0: a big fat Plymouth Rock.
1: Say, I raise Plymouth Rocks, you know.
0: Yeah, I know.
2: By the way. By the way, Tom, I'm anxious about your health. Just how is your liver?
1: My liver?
2: Yeah.
1: My liver? Well, fine, that is.
2: Never mind. I know you must be sensitive about it.
3: Have some beans, Mr. Williams.
1: Yes, I will. Now, thank you, Edward. You know, speaking of my health, Tom, tell me something. How's yours?
2: Fine, Winston, fine. Never felt better in my whole life.
3: Yeah, try this cha-cha, Mr. Williams.
1: Yeah, I will. Thank you, Edward. Is your stomach in better shape now, Tom?
2: Oh, stomach is fine. Fine, Winston, yeah. Hope your liver don't give you any more trouble.
1: No. Tell me, just what a psychosis is.
2: Well, it's a mental condition,
1: Winston.
2: Is it? Yeah, you know, mentally unbalanced.
1: Oh.
2: Yeah.
1: Well, now, I'm sorry to hear that, Tom.
2: Yeah.
1: Yeah, maybe that explains the trouble between you and I.
2: Yeah.
3: Pass the mustard greens.
2: Hope your kleptomania gets better.
3: Quick, somebody pass
1: something.
3: What'd
1: you say, Tom?
2: I said I hope your kleptomania condition improves.
1: Why, you maniac?
3: Well, somebody chicken
2: feed. Fire me.
4: Thank you, Eddie Dean. Heard with our guest star today was Joe Forte as Tom Dad Kilgore, Dick Ryan as Winston Williams, Helen Gerald as Mary, and the Riders of the Purple Sage as themselves. Eddie Dean will return in a few moments.

0: And now, here once more is Eddie Dean.
1: Thank you, Cotton. Thank you, ladies and gentlemen. One of the nice things about visiting with the All-Star Western Theater folks here each week is to hear as fine a Western singing group as this country has known in a long, long time. Foy Willing, the writers of the Purple Sage. If they'd be so kind, I'd like to ask him to sing one of my favorite Western ballads, Tumbling Tumbleweeds.

From Hollywood, you have heard your All-Star Western Theater, a V.M. Bayer production starring America's great Western singers, Foy Willings, Riders of the Purple Sage. Our guest star today has been the screen's popular singing cowboy, Eddie Dean. My name is Cottonseed Clark. Next week, another star of the West in a story of the West.

0: The magic island is sinking into the ocean. It is sinking at the will of G-47 and the scientists, however, and no one inside the artificial island is in any danger. The strange Isle of Euclidea is being submerged below the surface of the sea in order to permit a large fleet of battleships to hold maneuvers over it without suspecting the existence of the island. The Gregory yacht has been drawn into a submarine lock under the surface of the island, and Mrs. Gregory, Captain Bradford, and Jerry and Joan discuss the situation in the radio cabin of the yacht.
1: You said the Euclideans could destroy a battle fleet easily and quickly, Joan. Why don't they destroy this one?
2: I think there's a very good reason. You know what it is, do you not, Captain Tex?
3: It's got me, Joan. I may be a little stupid after my long swim, but I can't see it.
4: Well, the only reason I can think of is that this crazy bunch aren't quite ready to start destroying battleships or warships. But I don't see what they're waiting for.
2: Captain Bradford, you realize that those battleships are almost upon us. They will be over this position in an hour, if what you heard the guard say is true.
3: I know that, Joan, but how did those ships get so close?
4: Hey, I'm beginning to get it. They let those ships get within range on purpose, didn't they, Joan?
2: Of course, Jerry.
3: But why?
4: I got it, Captain. They must have seen those battleships coming for the last 200 miles or more. And the reason they didn't make any move to stop them was because they didn't want anybody to suspect this island. They wanted you to get out that pigeon. Then they figured to stop the pigeon and get the formula.
2: You are exactly right, Jerry. These Euclideans have great patience, and they will have many more chances to destroy battleships, while this was their last chance to get the captain's formula.
1: But they've missed their chance anyhow. The pigeon got away, and the ships are too near for them to go after the pigeon.
2: Yes, Mother, and G-47 will not attack those ships without the captain's formula, for he is not sure the formula has not found its way to friendly hands already. And in that event, Euclidea would live a very short life.
4: Boy, that's almighty keen for us, isn't it, Tex?
3: It sure is, son. That little pigeon is well on his way to Johnson's boat now. And if this battle fleet stays around these waters for a few hours, long enough for the pigeon to reach Johnson's boat, and for Johnson to start running back to Los Angeles, we're as good as off this island now.
4: Out of it, you mean? We're inside the blame thing now.
2: We are quite safe in here. There is nothing to worry about.
1: But inside this lock, we must be 10 feet below the surface of the water now. How about the air?
2: The air is kept fresh from oxygen tanks in the base of the island. There is enough compressed oxygen there to feed every chamber on the island a normal flow of pure air if we were submerged for a month. And even after that, for they have machinery for getting the oxygen out of the water around us.
4: Golly whiskers.
1: Well, Tex, it seems that we're comparatively safe at least. Though it's a strange feeling to be on board a yacht that's floating below the surface of the ocean.
3: Yes, we're all right until G-47 decides to do something to us. And when he decides that the pigeon is safely on its way, I think he'll begin to do things.
2: Tell us what happened to you, Captain. When the lock gates to the ocean were closed, we thought you had been caught outside the lock.
1: It was terrible, Tex, to feel the yacht being submerged and thinking of you out there, helpless when the island went under also.
3: Well, I was inside the lock before they closed the gate, but I floated out near the end of the pier for a while to hear what the guards were talking about. That's how I got the information on the battle fleet coming.
4: But how did you come aboard here? That's what I can't see.
3: Well, when you were all looking forward at the lock gates opening into the island, I sneaked along the deck and in here. I was afraid to attract your attention for fear you'd give me away.
2: Then when the mast was knocked over on the cabin roofs, you put out the lights so we could enter the cabin without exposing you. That was very clever, Captain.
1: It was wonderful, Tex. And now we're all together again.
4: Yeah, we're all together again. But I got a sneaking notion our troubles are getting ready to get together, too.
3: What's up, kid?
4: Well, for one thing, the radio's smashed.
1: How much damage was done?
2: You mean when the mast fell and broke your antenna cables?
3: Yes, Joan. That wouldn't hurt the set here any. But without an aerial and shielded by this metal lock, I'm afraid we haven't much of a radio left.
2: G-47 and his transmission engineers do not use aerials. Yet their apparatus will send and receive messages much farther than your equipment.
4: Sure. They build their sets to work without aerials. And they've got electricity to burn. We've only got portable stuff.
3: Well, turn it on, Jerry. Open it wide now and leave it hot. We might pick up something to listen to.
4: Okay. I'll warm it up. But I looked at the winding, and this set wasn't made to do much without an aerial.
1: What does that mean, Joan, dear? That was the alarm gong, wasn't it?
2: Yes, Mother. That means to stand by all stations. I think they will submerge the island now.
3: Will it affect us any in this lock?
2: I think not. At least not until the oxygen supply is turned on. Then the air will feel sharp when you inhale it. That will be the only thing noticeable, I'm sure.
1: How deep will we go, dear?
2: I think to the bottom, if we are to clear heavy ships.
3: And how far down is the bottom?
2: The island can be submerged to more than half its own depth. The airlock in the ocean floor is 60 feet deep, and the island is only 100 feet in height. So if we submerge completely...
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20: This is Lorne Greene. When gold was discovered in California in 1848, the news spread slowly at first. But by the spring of 1849, gold rush fever was sweeping the eastern states like an epidemic. Tens of thousands of people, hoping for quick riches and a new life, left their homes and headed west. Some went by ship. Far more crossed the continent in wagon trains, across vast plains and mountains that had scarcely even been mapped. The dangers of the trail were far worse than anything they could possibly imagine. They would face storms, hostile Indians, shortages of food and water. Disease would strike like a thunderbolt, creating panic wherever it appeared. But gold is a powerful magnet. And as soon as the spring grass was high enough for their stock to graze on, the 49ers were ready to set out on the trail to California.
21: I insist on good discipline, Mrs. Fraser. I intend to run the wagon train with a firm hand.
22: I expect you do, Mr. Blackstone.
21: There will be no weak links in our chain. You and your nephew are fully prepared for our great adventure?
22: Pretty near. I just got...
21: The train must leave on schedule, Mrs. Fraser. Saturday morning, you know. The time is growing short.
20: And that's only the beginning of our story.
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20: By May of 1849, the frontier village of Independence, Missouri, had become a boomtown, an overnight melting pot, where people of all kinds were thrown together in a headlong rush to the gold fields. In the crowded dining room of the Argus Hotel in Independence, Mattie Fraser and her nephew face each other across the supper table.
4: I can't wait for you any longer, Aunt Mattie. I gotta get to California as fast as I can.
22: But you promised me, Frank. I'm counting on you. I've got to have a man to help on the wagon. It's the rules.
4: You can get somebody else. Easy. There's lots of fellas around.
22: Well, I can't take just anybody. You're my sister's boy, and I trust you.
4: I've got to get to the mines before the gold's all gone, Aunt Mattie.
22: Well, we're leaving Saturday. That's not so far away.
4: It's 4 days. I'm leaving tomorrow.
22: Tomorrow?
4: With a couple other fellas. No wagon, just our horses. We figure to catch up with the Madison train. They left here a week ago. We can join them.
22: Frank, you just gotta wait for me. I don't trust nobody else.
4: I can't help it, Aunt Mattie. I'm real sorry.
22: Please, Frank, I need you.
4: No.
22: Oh, Frank.
4: My mind's made up.
0: I'll come say goodbye in the morning.
22: Oh, Frank, come back! Frank!
1: Excuse me. You probably don't want to be bothered by a stranger at the next table, but I...
22: You're right, I don't.
1: I couldn't help overhearing your conversation.
22: I was talking too loud again.
1: I've got a proposal for you. May I join you at your table?
22: Well, you're polite anyhow. All right, come on over.
1: That's better. I'm Gideon Winslow.
22: What do they call you? Giddy?
1: No, just Gideon.
22: Well, my name is Matilda, and they call me Maddie. Maddie Fraser. Where are you from?
1: Boston.
22: Boston, huh? So that's why you talk so funny.
1: Do I talk funny?
22: Now, you don't sound much like Missouri. What's your proposal?
1: In your conversation with your nephew, you said that you're going to California. Well, so am I. You need a man to work your wagon, and I need some wagon space.
22: Are you crazy? Why should I take you on? I don't know nothing about you.
1: Give me a chance to tell you. I'm 23 years old and in good health. We Winslows are very respectable people. My father operates the family shipping business, and I'm expected to, well, you don't care about that. I'm a graduate of Harvard College.
22: I don't care about none of them things. They don't mean nothing out here. What do you know about greasing an axle? Do you ever drive 2 yoke of oxen? Can you handle a gun? Do you know
1: yes.
22: how... Yes, what?
1: Well, I'm an excellent shot. I have my own rifle and my own horse. I can provide my own supplies
22: oh,
1: and...
22: Oh, and out here, you're a greenhorn.
1: I'm afraid that's exactly the right word.
22: At least you're honest about it.
1: I wouldn't be able to fool you for very long, would I?
22: You didn't do nothing wrong back in Boston, did you?
1: No, I'm not running away from anything. I just felt I wanted to do something exciting before I settle down to a job and a family for the rest of my life.
22: Well, now you're really talking funny.
1: Well, I suppose I am. Are you going to California to hunt for gold?
22: I ain't going to hunt for it, no. I read in Niles' register that the miners pay for everything with gold dust. So I'm going to set up a nice pair of scales on the front desk of my hotel and just weigh out.
1: You've got a hotel in California?
22: Well, I ain't got it yet, but I'm going to have it. Might even build one. Back in St. Louis, I... You don't know St. Louis, do you?
1: No.
22: Well, me and my husband owned a hotel there. Then he died last year, and I had a bad spell myself. And...
1: A spell? Are you sure you're well enough to travel?
22: Of course I am. I ain't had nothing for a long time now. Anyhow, I just started thinking it was time for a change, so I sold the hotel, and I'm going to California to open up a new one.
1: Which wagon train have you joined?
22: Blackstone's. Mr. Andrew Hollister Blackstone's.
1: You don't sound as if you like him very much.
22: I don't think he likes me very much. The whole train's missionaries and people like that from Ohio. Except me. Very proper folks.
1: Mr. Blackstone is your guide?
22: No, we ain't the guide. We got a good mountain man as guide. Blackstone don't know no more about the trail than you do. He's the captain of the train. We all elected him. That is, they did. I voted for somebody else.
1: Why go on his train if you dislike him so much? There are trains forming up all the time.
22: I don't have to like him, do I? I just figured I could trust religious folks. Besides, it's the first train I can be ready for.
1: Having trouble getting supplies?
22: No, I got everything I need. I'm just having a little work done on my wagon, and the dratted wheelwright and the coopersmith are so busy, you gotta wait in line.
1: You have a gun?
22: Got a rifle, same as you.
1: Between the two of us, we should be able to hold off the missionaries, don't you think?
22: You're all right, Gideon, even if you don't know much. But, you know, I gotta be careful about who I take on. Oh, drat.
1: What's the matter?
22: Oh, here comes Mr. Andrew Hollister Blackstone himself. Just keep your mouth shut, Gideon. Maybe he won't notice you. Howdy-do, Mr. Blackstone.
21: Good evening, Mrs. Fraser. I trust you are well?
22: Fair to fair, Miss Blackstone.
21: I am pleased to hear it. There is a great deal of sickness going around. I am disturbing you at supper to inquire if you're absolutely certain that your wagon will be ready on time.
22: Well, I'm certain. We'll ride as South promised me.
21: Splendid, splendid. Many people have applied to me for a place in my train. Very worthy people. I have had to tell them that there are no openings, unless, of course, someone were to drop out.
22: I ain't going to drop out.
21: And what about your nephew?
22: What about him?
21: Well, you remember I told you earlier that I do not accept any wagons with only females in them. There must be at least one man to work each wagon. No weak links in our chain, you know.
22: I remember.
21: Your nephew will accompany you as planned?
22: Well, as a matter of fact, no.
21: No, Mrs. Fraser. But why not?
22: Well, he had to leave.
21: I don't like this at all, Mrs. Fraser. Last-minute changes are usually mistakes, hasty and ill-advised. And I insist upon getting acquainted with every member of my little band before we leave. Unless you find a replacement for your nephew, and at once, you will
1: I'm
21: have...
1: going to replace him, Mr. Blackstone.
21: Oh, and who are you?
1: Gideon Winslow.
21: Winslow. Oh, I knew a family by the name of Winslow in Cincinnati. They were Presbyterians.
1: I'm from Boston, sir.
21: Boston. Ah, yes. There are a great many radical ideas coming out of Boston these days.
1: I haven't brought any with me, Mr. Blackstone.
21: Well, that is good news indeed. But I must tell you that I will accept only people of good moral character. We forbid profane swearing and obscene conversation.
1: I should hope you would, sir. A man's outer grace reflects the harmony of his soul.
21: Gracious me, you quote Plato. And way out here in Missouri. I am impressed. My, Mrs. Fraser. Where did you ever find this young man?
22: Oh, he just...
21: I would think you made a splendid choice. Splendid. I would say you have fulfilled our requirements very nicely. We will all meet again then on Saturday morning. If I can be of any service, Mrs. Fraser, please let me know.
22: Oh, yes, Mr. Blackstone, I sure will.
21: I hope we will be able to share some conversation in the course of our long journey, Mr. Winslow.
1: I'll look forward to it, sir.
21: Thank you. Good night, then. Good night, Mrs. Fraser.
22: Oh, good night. Good night. That's amazing.
1: Well, you've got your place in the train.
22: Yep. Yes, I have, thanks to you. You sure know how to manage Blackstone. That'll come in handy on the trail. Why, he was almost a human being when he left. How'd you do that?
1: Lots of practice. I knew half a dozen professors like him at college.
22: Who's Pluto?
1: Plato. He was a teacher, too.
22: Maybe you're going to work out all right after all, Gideon.
1: Have we made a bargain, Maddie?
22: Reckon we have. I don't know how much help you're going to be, but you seem proper enough, so I suppose I can trust you.
1: You might look a little happier. How about a handshake?
22: Here's my hand. Well, I guess we're stuck with each other, ain't we?
1: Thanks for all the enthusiasm.
22: Oh, we both could probably do a whole lot worse.
0: I like pepperoni, but it doesn't like me.
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0: On Friday morning, the day before the Blackstone train is to leave, Matty Fraser makes an important stop at the front desk of the Argus Hotel.
1: Good morning, Mrs. Fraser. I hope you slept well.
2: Not bad. Remember that package you put in the hotel safe for me?
1: Certainly. But I hope you aren't checking out. I haven't made up your bill.
2: No, not yet. But I want my package, if you please.
1: Yes, of course. Just a moment.
2: That safe looks strong enough for the U.S. Mint.
1: Yes, doesn't it? Nothing's too good for our guests. Let me see. Yes, here's your name, Mrs. Fraser. Yours is the package wrapped in blue silk?
2: Yep, that's right. Still there, is it?
1: Well, naturally, Mrs. Fraser. Here you are. The safety of your valuables can be taken for granted. There has never been any kind of...
2: robbery? Well, I should hope not.
1: Really, I assure you...
2: I'm just pulling your leg, young man. Don't pay no mind to me. Do I sign for this thing?
1: Yes. Yes, please. Right here.
2: There. If Mr. Blackstone asks for me, you can tell him I'm going to the Wheelwrights. My wagon's just about ready.
1: Oh, you'll be leaving us soon?
2: Yep. Early tomorrow morning.
1: I expect you're going to California.
2: Nowhere else.
1: It sounds just wonderful. Imagine, you'll be able to pick up chunks of real gold right out of the riverbeds.
2: Well, I don't know about that. Maybe it ain't all that easy. Besides, California's 2,000 miles away. And we ain't even got started yet.
0: Many 49ers left for California with no more equipment than they could hastily toss into a farm wagon. They set out with hope and a prayer and an innocent trust that they could count on their fellow Argonauts if they needed help. The Blackstone wagon train forms a long line of 18 canvas-top wagons moving slowly across the prairie. Matty is at the reins of her wagon near the end of the train. Gideon, on horseback, rides beside her. Far ahead, the outriders have come upon a wagon that broke down beside the trail the day before. Mr. Blackstone himself has stopped to talk with the unlucky party.
3: How could you have been so foolhardy as to set out for California without even a spare wheel? What did you say your name is?
4: Norris, sir, Norris. This here's my daughter, Angela.
5: Pleased to meet you, sir.
3: Well, how do you do? There are just the two of you.
4: That's right, sir. We left Independence with a Callahan train.
3: Didn't anyone offer to help you?
4: No, sir. Not a soul had lent a helping hand in our hour of need. They just went on without us. A hard-hearted lot, sir.
3: Yes, well, can the wheel be repaired?
4: No, I don't think so, sir. And it isn't just the wheel.
3: Gracious me, what else is wrong?
4: Well, when the wheel give out, the axle busted, too. I ain't got nothing to fix it with.
6: What's happened, Mr. Blackstone?
3: Well, nothing to any of our wagons, I'm happy to say, Mr. Winslow. But this poor man, Mr. Norris, is in dire straits. Lack of foresight, of course.
5: No, sir, lack of money.
3: Well, whatever the reason, it wasn't wise to set out on a long journey so poorly prepared. No spare wheel, no means to repair the axle.
4: Oh, we thought everything would be fine, sir. We thought everybody would help each other on the train. Well, we'd have helped them if they needed it.
6: But it's not really fair to ask anyone to give up spare wagon parts at the very start of a 2,000-mile trip.
3: You've got two horses tied behind your wagon. Why don't you ride back to Independence and buy what you need?
4: Well, like my daughter says, sir, we ain't got the money.
3: Well, I hardly know what to say. We'll ask if anyone can help, of course, but... Mr. Winslow, do you think Mrs. Fraser can give this poor man a wheel?
6: Maddie's got spares.
4: Maddie? Matty Fraser from St. Louis?
6: Yes. Do you know her?
4: Oh, know her? Sure, I know her. Why, she'd be glad to help out an old friend.
3: Really, Mr. Norris, I think you're expecting a great deal to presume that much on friendship.
6: Her wagon's almost up to us. Maddie, over here. Bring the wagon over here.
2: What's the trouble?
6: This man, Mr. Norris, says he's a friend of yours.
2: He does? Well, what did he tell you? Oh, boys. Oh!
6: Only that he knows you.
2: Norris, huh?
4: That's right, Maddie.
2: I don't think... I ain't never seen you before in my life.
4: Oh, we met 2-3 times in St. Louis. I was just telling these gentlemen you'd be glad to help out an old friend.
6: But Mrs. Fraser said she didn't...
4: Yep, Maddie, I need a new wheel and something to fix the rear axle with. And I just knew you'd help
2: me
4: out.
2: Even if I did remember you, and I don't, I ain't sure I could help.
4: Not even a man who put up at your hotel in St. Louis?
2: My hotel?
4: Yep. The River House. Real nice place. Oh, I suppose it's expecting too much that you'd remember everybody that stopped there.
3: Mr. Norris, we really do not have time to reminisce like this. There's a storm coming, and we absolutely must move on.
4: Of course, I knew your husband real well. Nice feller. Too bad he died.
2: I
4: was awful sorry to hear about it. I bet you miss him a lot.
3: Mr. Norris, I do not wish to appear rude,
4: ever tell these gentlemen what a famous place the River House is, Maddie?
2: No, I never did.
4: Oh, I'd give it a real good recommendation any time. Right now, if you want.
6: We're wasting time, Mr. Norris. You have a wheel and axle to be repaired. Now, don't you think...
4: Oh, Maddie's going to help me out there. Ain't you, Maddie? An old friend of your husband's?
6: Maddie? Is anything wrong?
2: No, Gideon. I just think it's my moral duty to help Mr. Norris.
4: Now, that's the Maddie I remember.
3: Why, this is surely a very generous action, Mrs. Fraser. Very praiseworthy.
4: And I'll need some help with the axle.
2: What?
4: Well, I mean, I can't do it all alone now, can I? That's a 2-man job, you know.
2: Gideon? Do you think you might give Mr. Norris a hand?
6: If you want me to, Maddie, of course.
3: But, Mrs. Fraser, this is really too much. I cannot hold up the entire wagon train.
2: I guess you'll have to go on without us, Mr. Blackstone. We'll try to catch up later.
3: I don't like this at all, Mrs. Fraser. This kind of unexpected change of plans is always disruptive.
4: Life is full of surprises, ain't it?
2: Well, somebody's got to help him out. It's the proper thing to do.
3: Yes, of course. Very commendable, Mrs. Fraser. Really admirable. But the rest of us absolutely must continue on. I hope you understand. I would really like to help,
2: I understand.
3: Well, then, that's settled. I trust we will meet again. Oh, and soon, of course.
6: Mr. Blackstone, thank you for everything.
3: Not at all, my boy, not at all. We must always try to look on the bright side of life, mustn't we? Even when things seem most hopeless. Goodbye, Mrs. Fraser.

0: Hi, this is Ashford.
1: And Simpson for the Bell System. Know how good it is to hear from faraway friends? Well, turn the tables on them. Pick up the phone and let them hear from you.
0: You don't need a special reason except that you care.
1: I care. Come on.

0: Blackstone wagon train has wound over the hill and dropped out of sight. As the dark clouds of a spring thunderstorm move slowly closer, two wagons stand near each other beside the trail, alone in a great expanse of green prairie.
1: Well, the sooner we start the repairs, the better. I'll tie up my horse and take a look at that wheel.
2: Mr. Norris? Hmm? Don't tell the boy about St. Louis. Please.
3: Why not? He looks old enough.
2: He wouldn't understand.
3: Well, that's your problem. I got more important things to think about.
2: What do you want?
3: Well, you know what I want. The money.
4: Mr. Norris, this is very strange. It looks as if your wheel spokes were smashed with an axe.
3: Well, now, what do you make of that?
4: I can't imagine what happened, but look at this spoke, right here. And here, don't they look like cuts from an axe?
3: I guess all that education you got back east did you some good after all.
2: Norris, you leave him out of this.
3: The wheel was smashed with an axe, smart boy. I did it myself.
2: You planned it like this. You knew you could make me drop out of the train.
3: You catch on real fast, Maddie. Oh. You're almost as smart as he is.
4: Maddie, what's this all about?
3: You got him, Angela?
5: I got him, Paul. And they're both loaded. Here you are.
4: Hey, those are our rifles.
3: You hold it right there, smart boy. Now that's better. All I had to do was keep you too busy talking and Angela could have emptied your whole wagon. How does it feel to look down the barrel of your own gun?
4: What do you want with us?
3: Money, of course.
4: Money? We haven't got much money.
3: I'm talking about $15,000, smart boy.
4: What? Maddie, I don't know.
3: Don't you ask her. She'd only lie to you anyhow.
4: Now, just a minute.
3: I'll tell you all about it. Woman like her, I'm going to tell you just what kind of woman you're traveling with, smart boy.
2: Oh, Gideon, I never wanted
3: to. Just listen to me, smart boy, and when you've heard enough, you can climb on your horse and ride right back to Independence.
4: I'm not likely to do that.
3: Oh, no? Suppose I tell you that Maddie's hotel was really a... You want me to call it a dance hall, Maddie, or maybe a saloon?
2: I don't care what you call it.
3: Everybody in St. Louis knows about the River House and... the kind of people that went there.
2: Seems like you weren't too fussy.
3: Me? Why, I never set foot in it. I never been near a place like that. Angela, darling, the words burned my throat when I said I'd been there.
5: I know, Paul.
3: But I had to say that so she'd know I could tell Blackstone all about her.
5: Doesn't matter, Paul.
3: Just so's you understand, darling. No, Maddie, you and me ain't never met before. Maybe I ain't as perfect as that jackass Blackstone, but I got my pride.
2: And a lot to be proud of, too.
3: Don't you talk to me like that. What do you got to be proud of? You even lied about being a widow. She never had a husband, smart boy, not in St. Louis, anyhow. Was that supposed to make you more respectable, Mrs. Fraser? Well, you just ask your friend Winslow now if he still wants to travel with a woman like you.
4: You must have a twisted view of life, Mr. Norris. I'm glad I don't feel the way you do.
3: Twisted, huh? We'll see what's twisted. I got the two of you right in the palm of my hand.
4: Of course, you're holding a gun on us.
3: I know a lot more than you think I do, smart boy. Angela and me were sitting right near you in Loudmouth here in the hotel dining room that night when you joined up together. We heard every word the two of you said.
4: That explains it.
3: I got a real surprise when I found out we were so close to the famous Maddie Fraser. The whole of St. Louis was talking about it when she sold the River House. You got $15,000 for it, didn't you, Maddie?
2: None of your business.
3: Oh, it's my business, all right. Well, now, I just put two and two together. If you sold out in St. Louis and you're going to buy a new hotel in California... then it seems like you might be carrying a lot of cash with you, don't it? Maybe it'd be worth my time to keep an eye on you.
2: You followed me.
3: Yep, I sure did. Right from the hotel desk to the wheelwrights. And you carrying that package from the safe all wrapped up in pretty blue cloth. Now, I says to myself, why would she take her money to the wheelwrights? There's a lot of carpenters in town, and they could have made a nice box for her to keep it in, if that's all she wanted. No, she goes to a wheelwright's, the fella that builds wagons. So I says to myself, she must be having the money built right into the wagon somehow, like a secret compartment.
2: Well, you ain't never gonna find it.
3: Maddie, I ain't even gonna look for it.
2: Huh?
3: not right away, anyhow. I got all the time in the world. We're going to leave you two right here and take your...

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1: Superior and
2: what, Mr. Norris?
1: And acting like everybody always said she did.
3: All righty, Paul. Everything's in the new wagon.
2: You seem to know the river house pretty well, Mr. Norris.
1: Shut up, you, and get over there by the busted wagon. Go on, move.
2: As long as he's got the gun, Matty, we'd better do what he says.
4: I guess we better. Oh, get
1: in. No talking. I don't want any talking.
5: Does Angela know about your visits to the river house, Mr. Norris?
1: You shut up. I never set foot in a place like that.
3: Oh, Pa, stop.
1: Angela, darling, don't listen to him.
3: What difference does it make now, Pa? Don't you ever get tired of pretending?
1: Pretending? My own daughter calls me a liar? Oh, it's a good thing your mother ain't alive.
3: Ma knew all about it. You never fooled her for a minute. She knew all about all those places you went to.
1: I just can't believe it.
3: We always had to pretend about everything. Right up to the night Ma died, she was still pretending, making excuses for you. And then hours after she died and you finally came home. Well, I don't know which hurt most, losing her or seeing you kneeling next to the bed holding her dead hand and telling me you had to work late. Pretending again, like you always did.
1: Angela, darling, I never meant to. I was only trying to. Hey, you Winslow, you quit whispering.
5: Well, we were just wondering if you'd let us get some things out of our wagon. It's starting to rain, and Maddie should have her bonnet and shawl.
1: She can sit in a busted wagon. It's going to be hers anyways.
3: Oh, Paul, let her get her things. What difference does it make?
1: All right. But we're going to search anything you take just to be sure.
5: That's kind of you, Angela. Thanks. Here, Matty, let me help you up.
4: All right. Well, I won't be in here a minute.
1: I got my eye on you, Winslow. You caused enough trouble already.
5: Angela, I'm sorry.
3: Don't be. It would have happened sooner or later anyhow.
5: You're getting wet.
3: It don't matter. Rain feels good.
5: Matty, what is it? Norris, I'm going into the wagon.
1: Hey, you come back here.
3: Pa, something's wrong.
5: Maddie, my God, she's unconscious.
3: Pa, look at her face.
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11: Lorne Greene again, and here's the fourth act of Cash and the Barrelhead.
2: Maddie, can you hear me?
1: She's play-acting. There ain't nothing the matter with her.
3: Oh, Paul, her face is all gray.
2: I think she's coming, too. Maddie? What is it? What happened?
4: Oh, I've got this terrible pain in my stomach. Like a knife. All of a sudden.
3: She's all doubled up.
1: She's faking. It's some kind of trick.
2: Have you ever had anything like this before?
4: Nothing this bad ever.
1: You got to get her out of here.
4: Oh, can I have some water? Get in. I'm terrible thirsty.
2: The canteen's right here.

0: Do you think you can sit up a little?
1: I don't know. Awful cramps, Gideon. Awful. All around my stomach.
0: Here. Let me hold your head.
1: Oh, easy, Gideon.
0: Can you swallow some water?
1: My throat is just a fire, Gideon. I can't hardly get it down.
2: What's the matter with her?
0: I don't know yet. Here, Maddie, have another sip.
2: Well, you got to get her out of here. Get her out of here, and right now.
3: Oh, but, Paul, she looks awful sick.
2: She is faking, I tell you. There wasn't nothing wrong with her a couple of minutes ago.
0: Well, there is now.
2: Can she get up?
0: She's pretty weak. She ought to rest a little.
2: Well, she can rest in a busted wagon.
3: Now, Paul, don't be like that. She's sick.
2: Why'd she have to get sick in here? Why couldn't she
0: get sick? Here, Maddie, let me put this towel under your head. She's covered with sweat.
2: Well, what difference does that make?
1: Betsy.
0: It's going to be all right, Maddie. It's going to be all right.
2: What's she talking about?
0: She's delirious. Maddie, who's Betsy? Here, see if you can sit up a little more. There.
1: Oh, pain. A stomach hurts.
0: Let me try your pulse.
3: Do you know how to do things like that?
0: Oh, yes. Shh, Maddie. Everything's going to be all right. I just want to hold your wrist for a minute.
2: Can't we pick her up? We got to get her out of here.
3: Paul, now let her be for a little.
2: Hurry up, smart boy. Do something.
1: Mama always left the flowers. Betsy,
0: I can barely feel her pulse. It's terribly faint.
2: Well, what does that mean?
0: She keeps clutching her belly. The pain must be getting worse.
3: She's in a terrible way, Paul. What are we going to do?
2: We're going to get her out of here. That's what we're going to do.
0: No, wait a minute. I think... Let's see. She's thirsty and sweating a lot.
1: Stomach pain awful. Feel all wet. Oh, Betsy, please. It hurts.
2: I've had about as much as this as I'm going to take.
0: Abdominal cramps.
2: Let me get over there. Get out of my way. I'll just grab her shoulder.
1: Oh, please. Oh, Gideon.
0: Weak pulse. Oh, dear God.
2: What is it? What she got?
0: It's cholera. It must be cholera.
2: Cholera.
0: Let's get out of here.
1: Oh, it hurts so. Gideon, don't leave me.
4: Here's your horse, Paul. Hurry.
0: I'm riding out of here, Norris, and you aren't going to stop me.
1: Water. Oh, terrible pain. Gideon, help me.
2: Ready, Angela?
4: Ready, Paul.
2: Come on.

0: Maddie, who the hell is Betsy?
1: Well, it's about time you came back. Will you help me sit up?
0: How's that?
1: You had my head so twisted I couldn't breathe. I didn't even hear them go. What took you so long?
0: They headed back toward Independence. I had to wait till they were out of sight. Maddie, you were wonderful.
1: Well, of course I was.
0: Well, my idea about the cholera was pretty good, too. Don't you think?
1: Gideon, it's probably the best idea you ever had.
0: What did you put on your face to make it look gray?
1: Soot from the lantern there. You ain't the only one around here with their wits about 'em.
0: My horse is already tied behind the wagon. I'll get our rifles and put Norris's things back in his wagon. You think you feel well enough to travel?
2: The conclusion of our story, after these words.
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1: Well, the rain stopped, Gideon. Do you think we're going to be able to catch up with Blackstone?
0: Easily.
1: How come you're so sure?
0: Tomorrow's Sunday. Whoever heard of missionaries traveling on Sunday? We'll be there in time to join them in their first hymn.
1: Well, hallelujah. Wonder if I can get the soot washed off by then. Gideon?
0: What?
1: Oh, I just thought I ought to tell you where the money is. It's right there.
0: The flour barrel?
1: Yep. It's Betsy Brand flour.
0: You mean like the old saying, cash on the barrel head?
1: Well, it ain't exactly on it. It's more like under it. I had a false bottom built into that barrel.
0: I'd have been proud to have thought of it. You know, a thief would have to be pretty smart to beat us, Maddie. Let's go!

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1: This is Andy Griffith. 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I've got another story I think you'll find riotously amusing.

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0: Come in. Welcome. I'm E.G. Marshall. Welcome to the sound of suspense. Welcome to the fear you can hear. But mostly, welcome to the world of terrifying imagination. In this story, you're going to meet what some people call a shutterbug. You know what a shutterbug is. The kind of person who never goes anywhere without a camera swinging from a strap around his neck. Who is never content unless they're aiming a lens in your direction, whether you want to be photographed or not. But unfortunately, this particular bug is the kind that many people want to crush under their feet.
1: We all want to get rid of Kellerman. We want to kill him. And so do you.
0: That's a lie.
1: You hate his guts as much as we do, Mr. Bailey. Why don't you admit it?
2: Of course I hate him. But that doesn't mean I'm ready to commit murder.
1: Well, we're ready, Mr. Bailey. And you'd better be, too.
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4: The Marine Corps Reserves are looking for a few good men to help keep the peace. We're looking for men who understand that nobody likes to fight. But somebody has to know how. We want men who want to see their children grow up in an age of peace. Men who will do more than wish for it. Men who will work for it. Men who don't need the draft to know there's a job to be done. Men who ask themselves what they can do for their country and do it. We're looking for a few good men to stand with the Marine Corps Reserve. No shortcuts. No compromises, no promises except one. You'll be a Marine, and you'll be ready. That's the job.

0: It begins on a warm day in early spring, the kind of day which tempts office workers to leave their desks and stroll through the nearest park on the noon hour. Among the strollers is an amiable young man named Gordon Bailey, who is enjoying the sunshine so much that he's taken a sandwich lunch to a park bench. He knows it's not going to be a very good sandwich. His wife, Pam, prepared it with her own loving hands. And even after 2 years of marriage, Pam seems unable to cope with even a hard-boiled egg.
1: Oh, excuse me, mister. Okay if I sit down here?
2: Oh, yeah, sure. Plenty of room.
1: Thanks. Nice day, ain't it?
2: Yeah. It's about time we had some good weather.
1: That's a good idea. I mean, bringing your lunches apart.
2: Oh, that's my wife's idea. We're on an economy drive.
1: Yeah, money's tight these days. Very tight. What line of work did you say you were in?
2: Oh, I think I said I was in the insurance business.
1: No kidding. Well, now, that's what I call a good business. Oh, excuse me. Hey, that ought to be a cute picture, huh? That little squirrel up there, cute as a bug, huh?
2: Well, you like to take pictures of squirrels?
1: Well, me, I like to take pictures of everything. In fact, I do this for a living.
2: Oh, you're a professional photographer?
1: Yeah, kind of. I make a buck out of it sometimes.
2: I suppose you sell pictures to the newspapers?
1: Oh, no, no. I never sold no pictures to the papers. I sell them to people.
2: Well, I guess I'll be heading back for work.
1: Wait just a minute, Mr. Bailey.
2: I don't remember telling you my name.
1: I guess I know your name on account of the badge.
2: Badge? What are you talking about?
1: The badge you wore at the convention at the hotel in Atlantic City.
2: Oh, wait a minute. You were at the insurance convention last month?
1: Yeah, I was there. I get a lot of good pictures at conventions. Some of my best.
2: I see. Or maybe I don't.
1: Well, you know how it is. Bunch of guys get away from home, away from the wife. They do a lot of crazy things. Would you like to see the picture?
2: The insurance convention? I'll tell you the truth, Mr.
1: My name is Kellerman.
2: Frankly, I just don't understand why you'd be carrying around pictures of a bunch of drunken insurance men.
1: Yeah, you were gassed, all right. I never seen anybody more gassed than you were, Mr. Bailey.
2: You don't mean you have pictures of me?
1: Yeah. That's what I was trying to tell you. You like to see them? They're real beauts. I don't think I ever took better, Mr. Bailey.
2: All right. All right, let me see them.
1: Oh, yeah, sure. Here they are. I'm in my pocket here. Yeah. Look at this one.
2: Oh, no.
1: She was really stacked, huh?
2: How did you get this?
1: Well, I told you with my trusty little camera.
2: But how?
1: Hey, come on. What do you think? I'm not giving away no professional secrets.
2: You were in that hotel room? She let you into that room, didn't she? You must have been hiding someplace.
1: Hey, don't do that. Don't tear that.
2: What do you think I'm going to do with them?
1: Oh, come on, Mr. Bailey. You know I got negatives. I can print up 2,000 of them if I want.
2: What is this? Blackmail or something?
1: Nah. It's like a business deal, that's all. I figure I got some pictures that you want to buy. And I got them to sell.
2: How much did you pay her for the privilege of being in that room?
1: The question is, how much are you willing to pay? I mean, so your wife don't get a complete set.
2: Look, are you willing to sell me the negatives?
1: I didn't say that. I got a different kind of deal of mine.
2: You know what would happen if I told the police about this?
1: Well, a guy did that to me once. It was a meatpackers convention. He called the cops. They hauled me in. I said I was just a photographer working a convention, that's all. I was selling pictures of the guys there. He couldn't prove nothing against me on account of, you know why? It was true. I am a photographer. I do work conventions. I sell regular type pictures, too.
2: But they're not as profitable as these, are they?
1: You know, that guy became one of my steadiest customers. Only then his wife divorced him anyway. He wouldn't make no more payments.
2: Payments? Are you saying this is a regular thing?
1: How much you earn at that insurance company? I figure a young guy like you, they pay about $15,000, $18,000 a year, am I right?
2: Listen to me, Kellerman. The woman at that convention, I didn't want to get mixed up with her. I was just so tight, I didn't know what I was doing.
1: Oh, hey, you don't have to tell me about stuff like that, Mr. Bailey. I've been around plenty. I know how guys
2: no,
1: are.
2: No, you don't understand. Look, I'm only married 2 years. I love my wife very much. And the only reason I got into that stupid mess was... It was because of my boss. I didn't want to insult him. He was drunker than I was.
1: Oh, come on, Mr. Bailey. You don't have to explain nothing to me. I know you don't want that nice little wife of yours to see these dirty pictures. And I don't want to show them to her, believe me.
2: She'd never understand. Pam would never... Listen, I'll tell you what. I'll give you a flat price for the negatives, and that'll be it. Understand? I got a nice bonus recently. I'll give you $300 cash tomorrow afternoon. How does that sound?
1: Now listen to me, Mr. Bailey. People are real funny about this kind of business. They never believe a guy like me can, be honest, you know?
2: Honest? That's some work.
1: Well, what I mean is, they always think that if they pay me a flat fee, I'll be coming back at them again. You see what I mean? Even if I did give you the negatives, you'd figure if I had copies someplace that I could hit you again anytime, right?
2: Look, I'm willing to take your word for it.
1: Nah, Mr. Bailey, nah. You just spend the rest of your life worrying about me coming back, am I right? But this way, you just make one small payment to me every month, like you pay the electric bill at a rent, you know?
2: How much? How much do I have to pay?
1: I figure you for about, $40 a month. Now, that's not so terrible, is it? Just $40 a month?
2: How do you collect the money?
1: Oh, in person, Mr. Bailey. I just go around all my customers once a month, and I collect in person. It's better that way, believe me.
2: $40.
1: Small rate a year, you never miss it. And everything will just be fine between you and the missus.
2: Hey, shut up, you mutt.
3: Hi, darling. Oh, be quiet, Lockjaw. It's your lord and master.
2: I'm sorry I'm late. I decided to do a little Christmas shopping after work. I forgot how long it takes to fight those crowds.
3: Oh, what a gorgeous package. Is that something for me?
2: Never mind.
3: Well, just in case it is, here's a big kiss in advance.
2: Mm. Hey, you smell good. Is that a new perfume?
3: Mm-mm. It's the same old stuff. The one I'm practically out of. Hint, hint, hint.
2: Oh, cut out that hinting. I've already spent more money than I should.
3: Oh, speaking of money, that man was here.
2: What man?
3: You know, the one that comes around every month. That Mr. Kellerman.
2: Kellerman? What the heck was he doing here? It's only the 19th.
3: Well, I don't know, Gordon, but he was here just the same, looking for you.
2: What did he say?
3: Nothing. Just that he'd be back later.
2: Later today?
3: Mm-hmm. You know, Gordon, I just can't bear that awful little man. Did you ever get a look at his eyes? And that camera he wears around his neck. Listen, is he going to be coming around every single month?
2: I told you, honey, he's collecting payments on the car.
3: Well, why can't you make the payments by mail?
2: And because that's the way he likes it. Maybe he moves around a lot.
3: Well, he gives me the creeps. Honey, I'm feeding the dog.
2: Yeah, okay, I got it. Oh, it's you.
1: Evening, Mr. Bailey.
2: I heard you came earlier today.
1: Yeah, but you aren't home yet. Hope I didn't disturb your wife too much.
2: Look, we'll talk in the hallway.
1: Oh, yeah, of course.
2: All right. What's this early visit all about? You going away for the holidays?
1: Oh, no, I never go anywhere this time of year. This is one of my busiest times of year, you know?
2: Yeah, I can imagine.
1: I get some of my best pictures around, huh? You'd be surprised. You know how it is. People get all filled up with the Christmas spirit.
2: All right, get to the point. You want your payment now?
1: Well, I wouldn't mind, of course, but that's not the reason I came around, Mr. Bailey. You see, I want to tell you that the payments are going to go up.
2: What?
1: I really hate to do it, but it's the inflation, you know? Everything costs more. Food, clothing, film, gasoline. I'm just going to have an increase, Mr. Bailey. I'm sorry.
2: How much of an increase?
1: Well, just another $15 a month.
2: 15? Terrific. Now it's 55. What's it going to be a couple of months from now? Shut up, Lockjaw.
4: Excuse me, Mr. Bailey?
2: Yeah. What can I do for you?
4: May I talk to you for a moment?
2: Do I know you?
4: No, I don't think you do. My name is Blitz. Dave Blitz.
2: Yeah?
4: Look, can we sit down and talk a minute?
2: Well, it's kind of chilly. Why don't we talk standing up? I'm trying to walk my dog, and so far he's been a non-performer.
4: Well, I want to talk to you about Ed Kellerman.
2: I don't know any Ed Kellerman.
4: I know you do, Mr. Bailey. I made it my business to find out. Now, I'm not asking what he's got on you, Mr. Bailey.
2: I'm sorry, you're making a mistake.
4: It doesn't matter. I won't ask you why Kellerman is blackmailing you. I expect you'd do as much for me. Only would you mind telling me how much you pay him? He hits me for 60 a month.
2: Used to be 40. Price went up last month. 55.
4: You mind paying him?
2: Of course I mind.
4: So do I. I'd mind if it was 10 bucks a month. And not just because of the money. I hate that slimy man, and I'm sure you hate him as much as I do. And that's why I wanted to talk to you about putting a stop to him. A permanent stop.
2: You mean going to the police?
4: No. That's not good enough. I'm talking about killing him.
0: Every problem has a solution, they say. And Mr. Dave Bliss seems to have arrived at his. The obvious question here is, do two wrongs make a right? We'll find out what Mr. Gordon Bailey thinks about that dilemma when we return shortly with Act Two.
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6: The cabin is on fire, Mabel. We've got to make a run for it.
7: But John! 700 Carthaginians out there, and the
6: river's right. I know, my dear, and this is the worst blizzard in 50 years, but never fear.
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7: Oh, John.
6: Run now, Mabel.
8: Some folks just can't help having their blood pressure go up sometimes. But it usually goes back down again when things settle down.
6: We've made it, Mabel.
7: Oh, John, you're wonderful.
8: Yes, it's when the blood pressure goes up and stays there that you have hypertension or high blood pressure. Hypertension adds to the work of the heart and can set the stage for heart attack and stroke. Your doctor can diagnose hypertension, and he can treat it effectively. Your Heart Association suggests that you see him regularly for a checkup.
7: What now, John?
6: I don't know. I've lost the script.

0: Blackmail is an interesting, if dishonorable, crime. It has the unusual facility of making the criminal feel virtuous himself. After all, he's only punishing wrongdoers by making them pay for their sins. But the profession has some serious drawbacks. For one thing, it inspires one's victims to think in drastic terms. And when there are more than one victim, and they meet, well...
1: Mr. Bliss, I know how you must feel about Kellerman, and you're right. He is one of the slimiest characters who ever crawled out from under a rock.
2: Those eyes. You ever get a look at his eyes, Mr. Bailey?
1: My wife can't stand the sight of him.
2: Well, I'm not married. It's my job he's threatening. Is it your marriage he's after? Never mind. I don't want to know any details. None of us know each other's problems.
1: None of us? You mean you know others beside me?
2: Well, I know others.
1: How come?
2: Well, I made it my business to find others.
1: Oh.
2: One day when I got fed to the teeth with Mr. Kellerman and his payments and his wet eyes, I decided to find out more about our friend. So when he left one day, I followed him. Followed him on his rounds.
1: And that's how you found me.
2: Yeah, that's right. You're in the root book, Mr. Bailey, just like all the rest of us.
1: How many are there?
2: Now, there's no way of telling for sure. All I managed to find was a dozen, an even dozen.
1: Man really gets around.
2: He keeps raising his price. Do you know that? He's only had me in his bag for about 6 months.
1: This is my fifth.
2: But others I've spoken to, they say he raises the ante every few months. Three of the people I've talked to are paying well over 100.
1: Mr. Kellerman does very well, that's obvious.
2: Yeah, too well.
1: You know something? It's funny, but... Well, it's kind of a relief to know that I'm not alone.
2: Yes, that's what I felt at first. Misery loves company. But the satisfaction doesn't last, Mr. Bailey. You still live every day of your life with that sword over your head.
1: I know, but it's still not a reason for using words like killing.
2: Don't you know that's the only possible way to deal with a blackmailer?
1: I wouldn't know. Kellerman's my first.
2: Well, think about it. No, you must have thought about it already. You wouldn't be human if you hadn't thought about it.
1: It crossed my mind. Not that I should kill Kellerman, just the wish that he were dead.
2: That someone else would kill him.
1: Yeah. I guess I wouldn't shed too many tears.
2: You just didn't want to dirty your own hands, right?
1: I didn't want to take care of one problem and have another one even worse. And don't tell me that doesn't make sense.
2: The only thing that makes sense is making Kellerman a corpse.
1: I'm sorry. I'm just not interested in anything like that.
2: The others weren't either. Not at first. But now. Now they all are.
1: All? Look, what are you talking about?
2: We all want to get rid of Kellerman. We want to kill him. And so do you.
1: That's a lie.
2: You hate his guts as much as we do, Mr. Bailey. Why don't you admit it?
1: Of course I hate him, but that doesn't mean I'm... It doesn't mean I'm ready to commit murder.
2: Well, we're ready, Mr. Bailey. And you better be, too.
1: Ready for what?
2: To commit murder. If you don't mind my saying it, perfect murder.
1: Perfect?
2: Foolproof.
1: I'm sorry. Look, that's a stupid dream, and you know it.
2: You won't say that after you've heard the idea.
1: Everybody who sets out to commit a crime thinks it's foolproof. They wouldn't commit it otherwise.
2: Right now, all I want to know is if you'll cooperate.
1: That's easy. No.
2: Why not?
1: Because murder is worse than blackmail, that's why.
2: Well, this isn't murder. We're going to erase a human mistake.
1: Forget it. Look, I'll make believe I never heard you say it. Come on. Come on, Lockjaw. Come on, girl. Let's get our business over with.
2: There wasn't one person on the list I didn't have to convince. But when I told them that there was no chance of any of us being caught, that's when they dropped their objections.
1: All right. What foolproof scheme for murder do you have?
2: It's foolproof because it won't be murder. It'll be an accident. If anyone gets into trouble, it'll be me. Just me. I'm going to kill Kellerman with my car when he's making the rounds one night. I have the time and place all figured out just before midnight on Carroll Street.
1: An accident?
2: Right. So now you know the favor I'm doing you. I'm taking the risk all by myself.
1: You think the police are that stupid? Murderers get caught even when they frame accidents.
2: Oh, this is different.
1: Why?
2: Because of the witnesses.
1: What?
2: I'm going to have witnesses. A lot of them. All disinterested parties. Nothing to connect them with each other. And they'll all tell exactly the same story. What they saw, how it was all Kellerman's fault, getting hit by my car.
1: All right. Stop. Don't tell me any more. You've already told me too much.
2: No, you've got to hear the rest of it. You're a part of this like everyone else. Don't you see the beauty of it? Safety in numbers?
1: If you ask me, you'll all get caught.
2: No. Don't you understand? When a group of citizens all testify exactly the same way, I mean reliable citizens from every walk of life, you ought to meet some of Kellerman's victims. One is a college professor, two are doctors, there are four housewives, a bartender who owns his own joint, one working stiff, one person in city government. You might as well know that's me.
1: Bliss. Wait a minute, I've seen your name. Something about the transportation authority?
2: One of them is in the insurance business. They're all with me, Mr. Bailey. Every one of them has agreed.
1: So many witnesses to one accident?
2: Well, we won't need everyone. Some of them won't be asked any questions by the police, but they'll all be there just the same. We'd like you there, too.
1: You're nuts. Do you know that? You and the rest of... I won't have any part of this.
2: Don't you see? It can't miss.
1: It doesn't matter. I don't want to have any part in killing a man.
2: How come, Mr. Bailey? Have you got religious scruples or something?
1: Maybe.
2: You've got scruples, but you did something rotten enough to make you a blackmailer's victim.
1: I didn't commit murder. Look, you got a good idea about getting everyone together. Maybe if we all went to the police.
2: Oh, no way. Whatever it is you don't want known about yourself, my friend, it'll come out the minute Kellerman gets arrested. Now, my way is better.
1: I can't buy it. Look, I'm sorry. My dog is getting tired, and so am I. Come on, Lancho.
2: Now, wait a minute now.
1: You want my advice, Bliss? Don't go through with this. Find some other way. There has to be one. Goodbye.
2: Bailey.
1: Yeah?
2: What if we do it?
1: You'll be sorry, that's what.
2: Sorry? Why? Because you'll tell the police the truth?
1: I didn't say that. Goodbye, Mr. Bliss. Hello.
3: Evening, Mr. Bailey. How are you?
1: I'm all right, Bliss. What do you want?
3: You going to be busy tomorrow night?
1: What do you mean, busy?
3: Well, some of the gang are getting together tomorrow night at a corner of Carroll Street and 9th Avenue about 9:30. How about coming down? You might see something interesting.
1: Look, you can't go through with this.
3: We're all in it together, remember? You might not have to do a thing. Just stand there and see it happen. That ought to be satisfying all by itself.
1: I won't be there.
3: Well, we'd sure like to have you, Bailey.
1: You won't get away with this. Nobody ever does.
4: Oh, shut up, Lockjaw. What's the matter with you tonight? Gordon?
1: Yeah?
4: Do you think Lockjaw's all right? She keeps staring at the door and growling.
1: I don't know. Must hear the neighbors or something.
4: Maybe she's waiting to bark at that man, the collector, you know?
1: Kellerman?
4: Uh-huh. Isn't he coming tonight? He usually comes on the last Sunday of the month, doesn't he?
1: Yeah, usually.
4: Well, I doubt if he'll be here tonight. It's almost 11 now.
1: Oh. I didn't realize it was that late.
4: You haven't done much this evening. Don't you feel all right?
1: Yeah, sure. I'm all right.
4: Well, you just seem to be... Well, waiting. Was it for that man? Because if it was, well, I'm sure he's not coming, honey. I think we ought to go to bed, listen to the news or something.
1: Oh, the news. Yeah, I guess it's on right now, isn't it?
4: Just about. You want me to turn it on here?
1: Yeah, sure, would you?
4: Okay.
5: The conference, now postponed until February, will include top officials from both nations. On the local front. A man who has been identified as Edward Kellerman of 1811 Sudworth Avenue.
4: Gordon, do you suppose he's the same man?
5: An automobile tonight on the corner of Carroll Street and 9th Avenue. The driver of the car, city administration official David Bliss, was released after questioning. Five witnesses on the scene of the accident testified that Kellerman had stepped into the automobile's path.
4: For heaven's sake.
5: In sports, the Golden Warrior sounds their home.
4: Gordon, do you suppose it's that man, the collector? You think that's the reason he didn't come around tonight?
1: It would be a good enough reason, wouldn't it? If he was dead, lying in the middle of the street, dead.
4: You look so strange. Gordon, did you like that man?
1: If you want to know the truth, Pam, I hated him.
4: You did? Why?
1: Just on general principles.
4: Oh, I really don't understand you sometimes, Gordon.
1: Hand me the phone book, huh?
4: Okay.
1: Thanks.
4: Here. You gonna call somebody?
1: Honey, why don't you go to bed? I'll be in a few minutes.
4: Yeah, but who are you calling?
1: Just someone I know. Someone who knew Kellerman.
4: Oh, I see. To find out if they know about what happened to him, right?
1: Yeah, that's right.
4: Okay, honey. I'll go in then. I'm feeling a little tired.
1: Yeah, so am I. I'll be right.
4: Good night, sweetheart.
1: Good night.

0: David Bliss?
1: Yes, who's this?
0: Gordon Bailey.
1: What do you want?
0: I heard the news tonight. About Kellerman.
1: Well, you don't have to thank me. I did it for myself.
0: And you did go through with it, huh?
1: You can relax now, friend. You've just saved yourself $55 a month, maybe a lot more. Your remittance man won't be coming around again. You ought to go out and celebrate.
0: I know what I ought to do.
1: What's that?
0: So long, Bliss. I just wanted to make sure.
1: Hey, Bailey.
2: Obviously, there's one thing you can say for David Bliss. He's a man of his word. And because Mr. Bliss kept his word, two indifferent interns are now lifting the mortal remains of Mr. Edward Kellerman and depositing them in the efficient cold filing cabinet of the city morgue, awaiting for someone to claim the body. But who cares about a dead blackmailer? Possibly Mr. Gordon Bailey. We'll find out shortly when I return with Act Three.
3: And now, another story of the ball and chain, as Kellogg's Special K presents The Library.
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5: Yes, I'd like to check out... 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
4: Sir, excuse me, but isn't that ball and chain you're wearing just like the ones they use in the Kellogg's Special K commercials?
5: This ball and chain...
4: Yes, that one. 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
4: Don't you have to watch your calories?
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4: Less than 240 calories?
5: 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A 1 ounce bowl of high protein Special K, 4 ounces of skim milk, tomato juice, and coffee. 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I'd say it's long overdue, get it?
3: Your happy ending could begin with the Special K breakfast from Kellogg's.
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0: Has David Bliss and company managed to commit the perfect crime? So it seems, since the death certificate for Edward Kellerman simply states the cause of death as accidental. At least a dozen people know otherwise, but they remain silent, feeling not grief, but relief. The only one who finds it difficult to maintain that silence is the one victim of Ed Kellerman who was not on the corner of Carroll Street and 9th Avenue that fateful night.
1: Honey, do you know it's almost 2 o'clock in the morning?
2: Oh, is it? Really?
1: You know, I honestly think you are coming down with something. A virus, maybe.
2: Pam, will you please stop fussing? You're beginning to sound like my mother.
1: Well, I certainly wouldn't want to do that. I'm just trying to get you to go to sleep. You've got a job to go to tomorrow.
2: You know, it's funny about my mother. When I was growing up, she made me feel that there was something, I don't know, something so profound about religion.
1: Well, if you ask me, she just likes the bingo games.
2: My father was that way, too. But neither one of them really seemed to live their religion. You know what I mean? Mm-hmm. I mean, they talked about loving their neighbors and so forth, but they didn't love them at all. They were always saying the nastiest things about them.
1: Well, that's how people are.
2: When I was in my teens, I used to call them hypocrites. Now, I just wonder if I'm any different than they were. I really don't think I am.
1: Different how?
2: Well, about things like the Ten Commandments, for instance. I wonder if there's one I haven't broken.
1: I hope you haven't coveted your neighbor's wife. That's about the only one I can remember.
2: I remember them all.
1: You do?
2: Yeah, I won a prize in Bible class when I was only 8 for reciting all of them.
1: Thou shalt not this, thou shalt not that.
2: There are only 8 shalt nots. Thou shalt have no other gods beside me. Thou shalt not worship any graven image. Thou shalt not take the name of the Lord thy God in vain. Thou shalt not kill. Yeah, sure. I'll have that file completed in time for the meeting. Righto, Phil. Bye. Oh, Sylvia, did you reach that number yet? No. Okay, well, buzz me if you do. All right. Now, let's see about that actuarial table. Hello.
3: All right, Bailey. What is it now?
2: Hello, Mr. Bliss. I've been having a lot of trouble reaching you this morning.
3: Well, I haven't been at my desk.
2: I was wondering if you might be free for lunch.
3: Sorry.
2: I'd really like a chance to talk to you.
3: About what?
2: About some mutual friends of ours.
3: If we're talking about the same thing, Bailey, they're not mutual friends. They're all strangers, complete strangers, just like you and me.
2: Well, that's something I'd like to rectify. Would you have lunch with me, all right?
3: All right. Where?
2: I suppose we meet somewhere halfway. I know you're in the City Hall area. I'm on Wall Street. About Mercury's, do you know it?
3: I'll see you there at 12:30.
2: That's fine.
4: All right, Bailey, let's have it. You don't want a social lunch. You have something on your mind.
2: You're right. Something I can't get off my mind.
4: About our old friend Kellerman, I suppose.
2: You remember what you said about him? How he was a sword hanging over your head?
4: So?
2: He's still that for me, Mr. Bliss. He is exactly that.
4: Kellerman is dead. He won't be ringing your doorbell anymore. How come you're not grateful for that?
2: If Kellerman had really been hit by a car, if he had a heart attack or something, yes, I admit I would be glad about it. I would have gone out and celebrated. I would have slept very well at night. But the way things are, I'm not sleeping at all.
4: Try pills.
2: I'm just sorry you ever came up to me in that park. If I didn't know it was going to happen, the way it happened, it never would have bothered me. But I do know. And it bothers me too much.
4: So?
2: The thing is, I don't know if I can live with it.
4: You want to be more specific?
2: I don't know if I can spend the rest of my life with this thing on my conscience.
4: Your conscience? Look, you had nothing to do with Kellerman's death.
2: I don't know what you think Kellerman had on me, Bliss, but it wasn't anything illegal.
4: Just immoral, right?
2: It was something stupid I did.
4: Well, there was nothing stupid about what we did.
2: Wasn't it? Are you really so sure you've committed the perfect murder?
4: Shut up! Don't you ever use that word in front of me.
2: You're still afraid, aren't you? Afraid of being found out.
4: It can't happen. Not as long as we all stick together.
2: Safety in numbers, right?
4: When the police came, they only questioned four of them. Every single one told the same story. There was no reason to doubt their word. Why should there be?
2: Because there was no connection between them.
4: Right. They were all strangers.
2: Nothing to tie them to each other. Except Kellerman. What about the records he might have kept? His little black notebook, for instance.
4: We thought of that, too. First thing we did when we went to his body was lift that book right out of his pocket.
2: What about the apartment? What about all the stuff he had there?
4: The second thing we lifted was the key to his apartment. One of our guys, a Joe, the bartender, went straight there. He cleaned out every scrap of paper in the place, every single one of his rotten photographs.
2: You were very thorough, weren't you?
4: Yeah. We were thorough, Bailey. And you ought to be grateful, not worried.
2: I am worrying. I'm worrying about whether or not I should...
4: Go on. Whether or not you should what? Bailey, are you thinking about going to the police?
2: It occurred to me.
4: You mean you'd turn me in?
2: I don't know. I just don't know.
4: Did it ever occur to you to turn Kellerman in?
2: Yes, often.
4: But did you?
2: No.
4: Why not? Wasn't he committing a crime? Wasn't he disturbing your precious sleep, too?
2: Yes, yes, he was.
4: But you didn't turn him in because you were afraid for yourself. Isn't that the truth?
2: I suppose so.
4: So all this morality of yours, this conscience you talk about, you didn't discover you had any until Kellerman was gone, until he was no longer a threat to you. Isn't that true?
2: I still say blackmail isn't murder.
4: Bailey, I've got news for you.

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1: Somebody's done you a favor. The only way to show your gratitude is to forget it. What do you say?
2: Well, I'll think about it. That's all I can tell you.
3: Want any more coffee, honey?
2: No, thanks.
3: You look so tense, Gordon.
2: Yeah, I guess I have been acting pretty jumpy tonight.
3: Well, you've hardly said two words to me since you came home.
2: The thing is, I've been thinking a lot, Pam.
3: About what?
2: About whether I had the nerve to tell you something. Something that happened about, 7 months ago.
3: What do you mean?
2: Pam, you remember that insurance convention I went to back in July in Atlantic City?
3: Of course I remember. I couldn't go with you because of Mother being in the hospital.
2: I wish you had been with me. Then nothing would have happened.
3: What did happen? Did you get into some kind of trouble?
2: Yeah, I got myself into trouble by being stupid, by drinking too much and letting Hal Emmons drink too much.
3: Emmons? You mean your supervisor?
2: I was still new on the job. You remember, Pam? I wanted to make good.
3: Yeah?
2: I was afraid of Emmons taking a dislike to me, afraid of crossing him. We both got drunk that second night. Emmons insisted that we pick up these girls at the bar.
3: Gordon!
2: Honey, I swear, I didn't want anything to do with it. I wasn't the least bit interested, but, you know, Emmons is the kind of guy who uses conventions to swing a little, you know. I told him I was crazy about my wife, that home cooking was good enough for me, but he just pressured me, Pam. Oh, Pam, can I make you understand?
3: Well, go on. What happened?
2: We brought the girls upstairs.
3: Oops.
2: They had adjoining rooms. They were professionals, you see.
3: Gordon, why do you have to tell me about this?
2: Please don't cry.
3: I wouldn't have known if you hadn't told me.
2: It's on my conscience, Pam.
3: Your conscience?
2: Oh, sure, I could have kept my mouth shut, but I guess I needed to tell you. I guess I wanted you to know so that you could forgive me.
3: Gordon.
2: I've been tortured about it for months, honey. You have no idea what torture it's been for me.
3: But this is the dumbest thing of all. Don't you think I would have forgiven you a long time ago?
2: Oh,
3: oh, please. Hold me, Gordon. Please.
2: It'll never happen again, honey. I swear.
3: Oh,
2: dear.
3: Darn it.
2: Yeah,
3: I was just getting cozy.
2: Okay, I'll get it. Hello.
4: Mr. Bailey, Dave Bliss here.
2: What do you want?
4: I have something for you. Present.
2: What is it?
4: About half a dozen photographs and the original negatives. I decided they really belonged to you. And that if you knew you were really out of danger, you'd sleep a great deal better. Do you want them?
2: All right. Put them in my mail to my office.
4: And have some secretary open them by mistake? No, I don't think you'd care for that.
2: You could mark it personal.
4: Supposing I hand them over in person. Tonight.
2: Whereabouts?
4: Well, right now I'm in a bar called Adam and Eve's on 12th and Walnut. I'll be here for another hour if you can make it. Otherwise, it'll have to be some other time, that's all.
2: Oh, well. All right, I'll be there in half an hour.
3: Gordon, you're not going out?
2: Just for a little while, honey. I got some client business. Besides, I can use a little fresh air.
3: You're not still feeling bad, are you?
2: No. I feel just fine. I never felt better.
5: Maybe I'm crazy to do this, Bailey. Maybe I'm putting my neck into a noose, giving you back these photographs.
2: And why are you doing it?
5: Because of what you said to me. You said I was just becoming another blackmailer, another Kellerman. And I guess you're right. If I held on to these, I'd have become the very thing I despised.
2: Well, I give you credit for honesty, Bliss.
5: I hope that having these will change your mind.

0: concerned about going to the police. I hope you'll realize that I did the right thing, that we all did the right thing.
1: I can't answer that.
0: Then you're still thinking about it?
1: You want to know something? I told my wife tonight about these.
0: What?
1: I told her all about the girl in Atlantic City. She knows exactly what happened. Oh, that doesn't mean to say she wouldn't be horrified to see it in black and white. That's why I'm glad to have these pictures. What else can I say but thanks?
0: You could say that you won't go to the police, ever.
1: Sorry. I can't make any promises.
0: Yeah. I was afraid you felt that way. Well, let's have another drink, okay?
1: No, not for me.
0: Just one more. Hey, Joey.
2: Coming.
1: Really, I have to be going. My wife's waiting at home for me.
2: What'll it be, Mr. Bliss?
0: It's trouble, Joey. All the trouble we can handle.
2: Yeah. I figured it had to be.
1: Hey, what is this?
2: Sit right there, mister.
1: Put that gun away. Oh, my God, Bliss, what are you doing?
0: Go on, Joey.
2: Look, Sergeant, you know me. You know I don't like trouble in my joint.
3: Well, what did the guy do? Try to hold you up?
2: That's right. He come in, he sat down at the bar, he pulled out a .45 and stuck it in my gut.
3: Boy, that's a strange one, all right. I mean, the guy was some kind of insurance executive. It's so right on his business.
2: Well, he must have gone off his nut, Sarge. Look, you can ask anybody, all of my customers. This gentleman right here was at the bar.
0: Yes, officer. My name is David Bliss. I'm with the city, officer, and the bartender's right. The guy just sat down and pulled out the gun.
4: Yeah, that's true. And when the bartender tried to grab it away from him, it went off.
3: What's your name, lady?
4: Mrs. Edith Chester.
0: It was a pure case of self-defense, Sergeant.
2: I'm just glad nobody else got hurt, you know?
3: Yeah, you were lucky, Joey. You're all lucky. Okay, I'll need some statements now from some of you other witnesses.
5: And so, for poor Gordon Bailey, there was no safety in numbers, only extinction. We admit that this is a grim demonstration of the old saying that in union there is strength. But we sincerely trust that justice finally prevailed. I'll be back shortly.
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If there's a moral to this story, it might be that eyewitnesses can't always be trusted, even when they're being honest. Of course, we don't worry about your eyes on this program. 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
17: 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In weeks to come, there'll be such stars as Margaret Sullivan, Cary Grant, Rosalind Russell, James Stewart, Helen Hayes, Ginger Rogers, Betty Davis, Clark Gable, and others, in stories by America's foremost authors. Today, we're proud to present the outstanding star, Frederick March, supported by the young radio actress, Loreen Tuttle, in an original story written especially for the Silver Theater by True Boardman. And incidentally, Mr. March is not only a great actor, but a grand trooper. When he heard his friend, William Powell, had not recuperated from his recent illness sufficiently to enable him to be with us today, Freddie very graciously offered to pinch hit for him. So we plan to have Mr. Powell with us later in the series. And now the lights are being dimmed, and the silver curtain is rising on the first act of Stronger Than Steel. The scene is a construction camp in South China where Bart McGarrett, played by Frederick March, is building a railway bridge with the help of his American superintendents and a large native crew.
18: Wait a minute. Hey, Ling.
19: Yes, Mr. McGarrett?
18: What's this fellow trying to say?
20: Work train with supplies has arrived across river. Do you wish his men to unload it at once?
18: Tell him yes. Unload the cement first. It's been holding us up. Hey, Joe.
21: Yes, boss?
18: I want you to... What's this? Who told that gang to stop working?
20: The reason, Mr. McGarrett, would probably be there. Young American girl.
18: American girl?
21: Am I drunk or do I see what I think I see? This is China, isn't it?
18: Boy. Who is she, Ling?
20: Daughter of head of mission on road to Chufeng. Most of your coolies know her father. For that reason, they stopped working.
18: Well, tell them to get back to work. We aren't holding up construction for distinguished visitors.
22: Nifai Dugong! Hala! Hala!
18: Something you wanted?
23: Yes. I wanted to see Boss Man McGarrett.
18: I'm Bart McGarrett.
23: Yes, I supposed you were. How do you do? I'm Mary Shields. My father is the head.
18: Well, I know about your father. It happens I'm very busy getting a bridge built. Since your presence here seems to upset the coolies, I'd appreciate it very much.
23: Upset them? Why, I know most of them from the mission.
18: Hey, look out, please.
22: Hola, hola, hola.
18: Hurry it along. Construction camp is no place for a woman. You should know that.
23: Well, excuse me, Mr. McGarrett. My father asked me to come and invite you and your crew to an entertainment we're giving at the mission on Christmas Eve. But I realize that you'll be much too busy on your bridge. Forgive me for disturbing you. Incidentally, I'm sure no one ever accused you of being a civil engineer. Bye.
18: Goodbye.
21: Boss, what's eating you? The only American girl in 200 miles, the first one we've even seen in 6 months, and you blow up just because she tries to be friendly. Gosh, I'd like to go to that Christmas Eve shindig.
18: Yeah, well, we're not going.
21: Oh, boss, have a heart. Just because you want to be a hermit, don't make it tough on the rest of us. You have to go. Besides, they invited you, and you can't insult people.
18: Can't I, Joe? I don't know. I'd say I made a pretty good start.

0: What's he telling you?
1: It seems that the missionary, Mr. Shields, would inform everyone that the entertainment is concluded and that gifts will be distributed by the white-bearded one.
2: Hey, boss, what's that white-bearded one's business? Is that what we used to call Santa Claus?
0: Come on, boys, come on. It's time for us to be on our way.
2: Where's the fire, boss?
3: Oh, Mr. McGarry.
0: Oh, hello.
3: So you did come. I'm glad.
0: Are you?
3: I know I shouldn't be after your cordial welcome the other day, but since it's Christmas Eve, my bumper forgiveness is working overtime. You weren't going.
0: Yes, we'll have to be getting on back to the camp. Oh, by the way, these are my assistants, Joe Thomas and Red Sullivan.
2: How do you do, ma'am?
3: How do you do? Oh, but you can't go yet. As soon as the presents are given to the children, there's going to be a party for the grown-ups. I gave Dad a radio for Christmas, and he's going to try to bring in some American music and perhaps even the news from Manila.
0: Well, thank you, Miss Shields, but I came 7,000 miles to get away from American news and American music.
3: Oh. Well, then, how about a real American supper? We're going to have baked Virginia ham, apple pie, and ice cream.
2: Baked Virginia ham?
4: Apple pie and ice cream? Hey, boss, we gotta stay.
0: All right, you men stay, then. I'll go on. Good night.
3: Mr. McGarry.
4: Oh, don't mind him, miss. That's just the way he is.
3: Oh, but he can't go like that. Mr. McGarrett.
0: Well?
3: Oh, please don't go so early. I'd like to have you meet my dad, and, well, if you're angry because of anything I might have said at the bridge...
0: No, I've got a lot to do. I'm setting up schedules for tomorrow's work.
3: But tomorrow's Christmas. Surely you're not going to work on Christmas.
0: Good night, Miss Shields.
3: Mr. McGarrett.
0: What?
3: Is it that bridge is really so important to you? Or just that everything else is so unimportant?
0: I don't know what you're talking about.
3: Oh, yes, you do. Do you know why my dad invited you tonight? Even though you've never taken the trouble to come near the mission? I'll tell you. You were a decoy.
0: Decoy?
3: Mm-hmm. For the natives. The sure way of getting all the natives to come tonight was to tell them that boss man McGarrett would be here. You're the number one American in this part of China, as far as they're concerned. They idolize you. And you, in turn, apparently idolize the bridge.
0: Don't talk nonsense.
3: Is it nonsense?
0: How long since you've seen the bridge?
3: Why, quite some time. It's not since...
0: Well, you come down the first chance you get. I'll let my bridge talk for itself. Good night.
3: Good night. And Merry Christmas. Good evening, Mr. McGarrett.
0: Oh, hello.
3: Mr. Sullivan told me I'd find you somewhere out here. But he said you'd be making an inspection. Or is this the way you inspect?
0: No, I finished. What was it you wanted?
3: Well, if you remember, I had an invitation to meet your bridge.
0: Oh, yeah, that's right. Well, there's no better place than this for you to see it from. It's too bad you chose Sunday afternoon, though, and the crew's not at work.
3: Oh, that was intentional. I still remember my last visit when the crew was at work. Oh, you're right. This is the place to see it from. Just the perfect hour. Look at the color of that sky off the...
0: Look, dear, did you come to see the bridge or the sunset?
3: Maybe I came to see both, if you don't mind.
0: Oh, no, I don't mind.
3: Oh, the river looks miles down below there. How far is it?
0: 318 feet. From the center of the span, that is.
3: Well, it still looks like miles. And how long will the bridge be when it's finished?
0: 1,900 feet.
3: You know, Dad was saying just yesterday that this bridge was going to make a tremendous difference in this part of China.
0: It will.
3: Is it true that the railroad bed is already laid on both sides of the river, and they're just waiting for you to finish the bridge to start a regular train service down through here from Chufing?
0: That's right.
3: That should mean a lot of traffic, too, with all the fighting going on up north. Munitions and all that. Incidentally, Dad's been awfully concerned about the war. He's afraid they're not going to be satisfied with just taking Shanghai and Peking. Do you think there's really any danger of it coming down into this province?
0: Well, as you already know, I don't think of anything except getting this bridge finished.
3: You don't, do you?
0: What are you doing in China? A girl with your background doesn't belong here.
3: No. I'm here for a very good reason, Mr. McGarrett. Just before I finished school, word came that my mother was ill out here. Very ill. I came as quickly as I could, but that was still not quick enough. Then Dad needed my help, and I've stayed on ever since.
0: I see.
3: Question for question, Mr. McGarrett.
0: Why not?
3: What are you doing here?
0: I'm building that bridge.
3: Yes, I know that. But why in South China? You're a really big engineer. We all know that. You could be doing just as fine jobs in the States and without cutting yourself off from everything.
0: Couldn't build this bridge there. You realize that this is going to be the biggest bridge of its kind ever built? A cantilever with a span of 1,900 feet. Not a suspension, that'll be simple, but a cantilever. Well, I've got a method of ribbing steel construction that increases its tensile strength by nearly 30%. Have you any idea what that means?
3: Yes, I think so. Building this particular bridge is a lot more than just, well, just another job to you. You've got a special reason for doing it.
0: I've got a lot of reasons.
3: But it still seems strange to me that you should be doing the actual work itself. You're out of place somehow as a kind of a glorified foreman. Well, you're the kind of a man who belongs behind a mahogany desk in an office on Madison Avenue.
0: Pushing buttons, eh? Running the job by remote control, never getting closer than a blueprint to a piece of steel. Thanks, but I'm not interested.
3: Does the bridge, I mean, working on it yourself, does it really mean so much to you?
0: Yes, it does.
3: Tell me why. I still don't understand, and I'd like to.
0: Oh, that's not so difficult. You see, there's one thing in this world that I love. That's steel. It's been that way as long as I can remember. Since I was 10, I've wanted to build a bridge with my own hands. A bridge that no one else had ever been able to build. A bridge like that one out there, solid and secure. Something I'm sure I can trust and believe in.
3: I see. Yes, I think now I do see. Well, I'll get along and leave the two of you alone.
0: What are you talking about?
3: You and your bridge, Mr. McGarrett. I learned a long time ago that three is a crowd.

0: Those nine girders will close the span. I want them in place by tomorrow night.
1: Oh, boss, I have a heart. No, that's 4 days' work.
0: I didn't ask you, Red. I said I wanted those girders in place. See that they are. Joe.
2: Yes, sir?
0: Stay on that wire.
1: Hey, what's got into that guy?
2: I don't know. My hunch is it's these reports I've been getting.
1: What reports?
2: About the war up north. Look, here's the first one I got day before yesterday. Sudden change in fighting front moves hostilities deeply into Yang province.
1: Yang? Hey, that's this province.
2: Yeah, and that's only the beginning. Fresh reports have been coming down from Chufang almost every hour. And the last one... Wait a minute. Defending forces in retreat southward...
0: Hey, Joel, there's another thing.
2: Now, wait a minute, boss. Fall of Chufang believed only matter of hours.
1: Hey, Chufang. Why, that's only 40 miles up the line here. If they take...
0: Let me see that message.
2: Yeah, it looks bad, boss. Maybe we've just been building a bridge for...
0: You're right.
1: Yes, boss.
0: I'm leaving camp. Maybe for a couple of hours, maybe for days. You'll be in charge, and I want work. Keep them at it straight through the night. And another thing, I want this war business kept quiet, you understand? If the natives get wind of it, I'll hold you responsible. Now remember that.
1: Hey, boss, where are you going?
0: To Chufang.
1: You heard him, Chufang. And you know why? To hold the whole war back single-handed so they won't spoil his pretty bridge. And if you think I'm kidding, you're crazy.

0: This is Conrad Nagel, ladies and gentlemen, and we come to the end of the first act of Stronger Than Steel, starring Frederick March. In just a few seconds, the curtain will rise on Act Two of Stronger Than Steel. But right now, I'd like to introduce, or rather reintroduce you, to a man who will play a very important part in these Silver Theater broadcasts, our announcer, John Conte.
1: Thank you, Conrad. Ladies and gentlemen, I'd like to take the very few seconds before our curtain rises on Act Two to welcome you on behalf of International Silver Company. To our old friends who gave such an enthusiastic welcome to our last series of Silver Theater broadcasts, we're going to try to make the new series even more memorable. To our new friends, we hope this will be but the first of many pleasant Sunday half hours to come. We hope that when you enjoy them, you will remember that these programs are brought to you by the makers of International Sterling, world-famous solid silver, and 1847 Rogers Brothers, America's finest silver plate. Later in the program, we have some exciting news about the solid silver. But right now, I'd like to bring to your attention 1847 Rogers Brothers silver plate pattern, First Love. First Love is something genuinely new in silver plate and sensationally beautiful. But go to your jeweler's tomorrow and see First Love yourself. Take one of the graceful spoons in your hand. Enjoy the richness of it, the truly exquisite beauty. It's a pattern you'll never forget, a pattern you'll long to own. 1847 Rogers Brothers, First Love.
0: And now the curtain rises on the concluding act of Stronger Than Steel. The time, 3 days later. The scene, the office of the bridge construction camp in South China, where Bart McGarrett, played by Frederick March, has his headquarters.
2: Miss Shields, what are you doing here?
3: McGarrett, I've got to see him.
4: He's not here, ma'am. He's going up to Chufeng.
3: Chufeng? But there was a bombing raid in Chufeng just a few hours ago. We heard of it on the radio.
2: Yeah, I know. Casualties estimated at 600.
3: Oh, you don't suppose...
4: No, don't even think of it. Bart McGarrett would never go out like that, ma'am. There's nothing private about a bomb. He gets a lot of people at once. Ordinary dopes like Joe and me and that bunch of coolies out there. But when the old time comes for a guy like Bart McGarrett, he's a cinch for special attention.
3: You're right. You must be right. Well, I've got to get back to the mission. Dad needs me. Please send up word when Mr. McGarrett gets back. It's terribly important.
4: Poor kid. She's worried about that bunch of converts for her dad.
2: She's got a right to worry. Did you ever see a bunch of refugees running away from a war, Red? Well, I did in Shanghai in 33. The brother that got me. The women and the kids so scared they can't say anything. They just look at you dumb-like as though they were animals. Well, that's what that girl and her father will have on their hands if Chufeng is captured.
4: Yeah, if Chufeng is captured.
2: Heavy artillery fire, weakening defenses of city. Invading force reported entering suburbs of Chufeng. Population in flight. Final report, Chufeng. Fall of city imminent. Civilians in areas immediately south warned to flee. Good luck. Signing off.
4: Hey, Joe, look at him now. He's here. He made it, didn't I tell you they
5: couldn't? Save it, Rat, save it. Joe, I left Chufeng 2 hours ago. What's happened since?
2: It's been taken, boss. The operator up there gave up and signed off.
5: Well, somebody will still be up at Maytar Junction. Keep in touch with
2: him. Okay, boss.
5: Red.
6: Yes, boss.
5: How long since the night shift quit work?
6: 3 hours.
5: Get him up and back on the job. From now on, we have no shifts. Every man works straight through till we finish the bridge. That should be by sundown tomorrow.
4: Well, whatever you say, boss. Oh, but look, what's the use of it all? Why finish a thing if it's just going to end up in the middle of a battle? And maybe us with it.
5: I didn't ask you for an argument. Get out of there and get him to work.
4: Okay, but...
3: Mr. McGarrett.
5: What are you doing here?
3: Oh, I'm so glad you're back. I need your help. I have 3 truckloads of Chinese out there, my father's converts. They're terrified. The fighting's coming nearer all the time. I've got to get them across the river and on southward out of the danger zone. That's where you come in.
5: What do you mean?
3: Well, the bridge is finished enough now to walk across, isn't it?
5: What if it is?
3: And I know there's an engine and two flat cars over there on the south side of the river. I saw them. We can walk these people across, put them on that, and get them as far south as we want to take them.
5: What about my bridge crew?
3: Well, they can come, too.
5: Well, you don't understand me. I mean, what would they have to work with? It just happens that engine and freight cars are my work train. I need them to haul girders and rails. To be very frank, Miss Shields, I don't care if you have 200 converts to play nursemaid to. I'm going to finish that bridge.
3: If anyone else said that, I'd know he was joking. But you're not. The fact that there are women and children frightened and hungry out there doesn't mean anything to you. Nothing matters to you. You've got to finish your bridge. You said once that you love steel. Well, I know why. It's because you're incapable of loving anything else.
5: Now, wait a minute.
3: And I know, too, why you're cut off from the world in the middle of China, Mr. McGarrett. You were in love with a girl and went away to a job in South America, thinking she'd wait for you. But she married someone else. And ever since then, you haven't cared about anyone or anything except yourself.
5: I think you've said enough.
3: Oh, no, I haven't. I still haven't told you that I think you're the most contemptible man I've ever known in my life. I didn't think I could ever hate anyone. Well, I was wrong. And if you're the Chinese idea of the finest type of white man, then heaven help China.
5: Red, you better take Miss Shields and lock her up somewhere until she quiets
3: down. Oh, no, he won't. Do you think I'd stay here? I'm going to get those people down south right now if they have to walk and me with them.
5: Just a minute, Miss Shields.
3: Oh, you let go of me.
5: You've had your say. It's time for mine. You're not going anywhere. Those coolie workers of mine saw your converts running for cover. How long do you suppose I could keep them on the job? Red.
2: Yes, boss?
5: The men that are with Miss Shields, you'll put to work. No one leaves this camp until we all do. And that won't be until after that bridge is finished.

0: Red.
1: Yes, boss.
0: How nearly are you through?
1: Just about washed up. There's still 5 rails to be laid. I'd say about 10 minutes.
0: Do it in 3. Report to me in the office when she's finished.
1: Okay.
2: All right, you guys. Come in.
0: Hey, Joe, anything new come through?
3: Not since the last I gave you. You think we'll make it, boss?
0: I don't know.
4: McGarrett.
0: What? Yeah, what is it?
4: Came to tell you that all of my people are on the work train and ready to go.
0: Who told you to put them there?
4: No one. You said that we'd go when the bridge was finished. Nearly finished now. Anyone can see that.
0: Well, congratulations on your change of tactics. But won't you use your head instead of your temper?
4: Someone has to use his head, Mr. McGarrett.
1: Hey, boss, it's done. The last rail all in place.
0: Great. That means we're set. Wait a minute, Miss Shields. I didn't say anything about your leaving.
4: But why not? Your precious bridge is finished. Why shouldn't we all go?
0: Red, what about the other job I told you to do?
1: Oh, all set.
4: What's the matter with you? All of you.
0: No danger of a slip-up.
1: Not a chance.
3: Hey, boss, a message coming in. I think this is it. It is. Here, look at this.
0: Thanks. It's perfect. All right, Red. Get all the crew over on that work train. Everybody. Florence Nightingale here already has her pets aboard.
1: Right.
4: You mean we're really going to go? Oh, I can't believe...
0: Red, when you've gotten everybody on that work train...
1: Yeah, what then?
0: Run it off on a siding.
4: Oh! Oh, Bob McGarrett, listen to me, please. What's the matter with you? Are you really insane? That train is loaded with people, your crew, women and children from the mission. Can't you realize that?
0: Perfectly, Mary. Incidentally, it's time I called you, Mary.
4: Oh, look, if it's because of what I said, forget it. I was angry and afraid. Afraid for Dad's Converse. I'm sorry. Oh, but don't. Don't speak just because you're angry with me. Don't endanger the lives of those people, please. Oh, what do I have to do? What do I have to say to make you understand?
0: Nothing. Just listen, Mary. Listen.
4: What is it?
0: Joe, you wired on the go-ahead?
3: Right, boss.
0: And the signals are open?
3: I checked on it.
0: Swell. Come on, Mary. Come on out to see something worth waiting for. Refugees. 7,000 refugees from Chufeng. And those last 3 cars are a hospital unit.
4: Why did they come this way? Why didn't they come?
0: Every other train route was bombed out. This train has been waiting up the line 3 days to get across the river to the south. That's why I went to Chufeng. They thought the bridge wouldn't be finished for 2 weeks. But I promised them that if they'd hold things back till noon today, I'd get the train across.
4: Why didn't you tell me?
0: You were too busy telling me. No, no one could be told, Mary. The one chance for this plan to work was to keep the whole thing secret. Look at that bridge, Mary. You see how she looks at that train racing across her? Didn't I tell you you could trust Steele?
4: Oh, Bud, I've been so crazy.
0: Oh, no, you haven't. You're just a woman with brains. That's always a dangerous combination. And now we will take that work train. Come on, Mary, we're heading south. Believe it or not, this time I'm going. All right, up there. All aboard for Point South. All aboard!
4: Bob! Come on! Get left!
0: Don't worry. Well, nothing like the back of a flat car for sightseeing through China, I always say. You know, if it were... Hey, what's this? Tears? This is supposed to be an occasion for celebration, you know?
4: Oh, if you knew how ashamed I feel. The trouble I've caused you.
0: Oh, forget it, Mary.
4: But not only that. I know now how much it means to you to leave that bridge.
0: You don't know what you're talking
4: about. But, Bart, that bridge is the most important thing in the world to you. You told me that.
0: Yes,
4: you...
0: and I was a liar. It stopped being the most important the night I sat in a little mission on Christmas Eve and watched a certain young woman with a turned-up nose direct a bunch of kids in a Christmas
5: car.
4: Bart, you... What now? The train isn't stopping.
1: Hey, boss, you think this is far enough away for the switch?
0: I think so, Red. Look at her, Mary. Look at her. A candelabra. 1,900 feet. The only one of her kind in the whole crazy world.
4: Perfect, Bart. Perfect.
0: Now, that's it. She's just a little too perfect. Better say goodbye to her, Mary.
4: Goodbye?
0: All right, Red. Let her go!
4: Fred! You're beautiful, Fred!
0: I built that for passengers, not for armies. Let them build their own bridge. All right up there! Here we go!
4: Oh, Buck. My darling.
5: Oh, Miss Shields. For a missionary's daughter, that strikes me as a very familiar way to address your latest convert. Then, of course, I may be wrong. Come here. Mary. So I'm not a civil engineer, eh?

0: just a few seconds, ladies and gentlemen, Frederick March is going to be with us in person. But before that, a young man comes before the silver curtain for a brief appearance. John Conti.
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2: See, there you are, Miss Tuttle. That wasn't so bad, was it?
3: No, it was nice. When it comes to making a speech, I...
2: You needn't be afraid. Not when you're as good an actress as you are. You just step out before them, and you smile, and you start talking, like this, eh? Well, ladies and gentlemen, it's been very pleasant playing for you tonight. It seems that, I don't suppose any of you know what a really beautiful girl Joan Bennett is, especially when she wears a black wig and is directed by Tay Garnett. And she's wearing one now on a picture that we're making for Walter Wanger called Trade Winds. Beautiful girl. And Tay's a beautiful director. That isn't quite what I mean to say. He's got... Conrad, what was that you were going to say?
0: Well, we want to thank you and Miss Tuttle for two superb performances tonight, Freddie.
3: Thank you, Mr. Nagle.
2: Thank you, Conrad. I'd like to congratulate International Silver Company on its performance. I've seen the patterns that John Conti spoke of, and they're beautiful.
0: Well, thanks again, Freddie. We look forward to having you back with us again soon. Good night, Frederick March.
2: You see, Miss Tuttle, how easy it was?
3: Yes.
2: Good night, everyone.
0: You'll soon be able to see Frederick March with Virginia Bruce in There Goes My Heart, which he has just completed at the Hal Roach Studios.
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0: 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And here is your hostess, the glamorous, unpredictable Tallulah Bankhead.

0: Well, darlings, we've had so many letters asking how we've been able to put an hour and a half show together with so many big stars every Sunday. Well, darlings, I'll tell you. Putting the show together isn't the big problem. The producer, director, the writers and performers put the show together on Saturday. But the dressmaker, the masseurs, the hairdresser and makeup man start putting me together on Tuesday. So we all meet right after my breakfast, 5 o'clock Saturday afternoon. Well, that's our first rehearsal, where I meet old friends and make new enemies. Now, yesterday, for instance, I arrived at the rehearsal, and Meredith Wilson and the orchestra and chorus were already there.
1: Gentlemen, here she comes.
0: Meredith.
1: Yes, sir, Miss Bankhead.
0: The flag. Why isn't it up?
1: Well, I meant to raise it while the boys were playing that, but the saber keeps getting in my way. Do I have to wear it every rehearsal?
0: You don't have to wear it. Use the saber to lead the band.
1: Well, I tried that, but I lost half my violin section.
0: Butterfingers. All right, forget the saber.
1: Can I get off the horse, too?
0: Oh, very well. As far as the rest of the you gentlemen, good morning. I'll report him to Colonel Petrillo. Boy, go down to the drugstore and get me some coffee.
2: Me?
0: Yes, you. What's your name?
2: Don Cornell.
0: All right, Don. Get me the coffee.
2: Yes, ma'am. A container of coffee?
0: A fifth.
1: Oh, Miss Bankhead, no. Don Cornell is one of our guests this week.
0: A guest of whom?
2: I was booked on the show.
0: For what offense?
2: No, you don't understand. I sing.
0: Oh, a stool pigeon, huh?
2: No, I'm more of a canary.
0: Just a minute, boy. You seem a little confused. Start all over, will you?
2: Well, you may remember me when I sang with Sammy Kay.
0: Oh, Sammy Kay. We had him on the show. Oh, yes, he made that Walter Mitty picture and Inspector General.
2: No, that's Danny.
0: Oh, Danny. Oh, I know Danny very well. He has a television show every Wednesday night.
2: That's Thomas.
0: Oh. Oh, Thomas. Meredith, why didn't you tell me we had John Charles Thomas on the show this week?
1: No, Miss Bankhead, this young man is Don Cornell.
0: Oh. Well, why is he trying to pass himself off as John Charles Thomas?
2: I didn't say I was John Charles Thomas.
0: Well, if you're not, get me some coffee.
2: Here, I just got this. You can have some of mine.
0: Oh, thank you, darling. You sure you don't mind my taking your coffee?
2: No, no, go right ahead. I have another container here.
0: What have you got in this thing? Coffee?
2: Yes. You asked for coffee.
0: You are young, aren't you, darling?
3: Tallulah, darling, how are you? I've never seen you looking better.
1: Well, not me, Mr. Harrison. I'm Meredith Wilson.
3: Oh, I beg your pardon.
0: Rex Harrison, here I am, pet. Rex, darling. I'm so glad you're going to be on our program this week. Where's Lily? Didn't she come with you?
3: Well, Lily will be here in a few moments. She stopped along the road to do some Easter shopping. She went to buy some eggs, of all things. I said to her, but Lily, why bother buying eggs when we're going to be on a show with Tallulah Bankhead?
0: Isn't he sweet?
3: Well, Tallulah, it's going to be very nice being on the show with you. How many weeks rehearsal do we have? Do we go out of town for the tryout or do we open curled on Broadway?
0: Darling, we open tomorrow.
3: Tomorrow?
0: Tomorrow night.
3: Oh, tomorrow night. Yes, you had me frightened for a moment. You're joking, of course.
0: On this show, we don't joke.
3: Oh, no, I've heard.
0: Oh, you've heard our program, Rex.
3: Of course, I listen every Sunday. You see, after working in a theater all week, Sunday is my day of rest, so I listen to your show. I try to keep as far away from entertainment as I can.
0: Well, now, tell me, Rex, how is your play doing on Broadway? Bell, Book, and... what is it?
3: Bell, Book, and Candle, dear, yes. Oh. Our play is a very big hit. I hate to boast, but we're playing to standing room only.
0: Oh, well, don't worry about that, darling. Someday you may be able to fill the seats, too.
3: Oh, yes. Very good. But our play is rather different. In it, I portray a man who falls in love with a young lady who is a witch.
0: What's so different about that?
3: But, she's a real witch.
0: Who isn't?
3: Yes, I thought you'd understand. You see, when she falls in love with me and becomes my wife, she stops being a witch.
0: Really? Usually it's the other way around.
3: What am I doing on this show? What do you plan for me?
0: Well, I hadn't really thought about it, Rex, but it would be nice if you did something from the classics, Shakespeare, Shaw, or a reading from one of the poets, Keats, Shelley.
3: Well, how about doing something from Milton?
0: Oh, Milton would be wonderful, darling.
3: Well, good. I have a passage here from Milton. I brought it along. It goes like this. Ladies and gentlemen, on behalf of the National Broadcasting Company, I would like to be half of the National Broadcasting Company. Well, come on, folks. These are jokes. I've got an audience warming up backstage.
0: Oh, that's Milton.
3: Yeah, you didn't recognize him. Nice chap. You must have some of my kindred. He keeps asking me to call him Uncle Milty. He must be some relation of mine.
0: Yeah.
3: He sells petrol.
0: Yeah.
3: Taxico petrol.
0: Look, Rexico, everyone is quite familiar with that Milton. We'll find something else for you to do, pet.
3: Pet? Now, that's nice. Let's do that.
0: No, darling, I mean, you might do something from one of the things you've been in. Now, there was Anna and the King of Siam, and then there was Anne of the Thousand Days. You're rather partial to the name Anna, aren't you?
3: Yes. Very good. I never thought of it that way.
0: Well, you might be interested to know, there's a play being written by a man named Kefauver. It's called Anastasia.
3: I must investigate that. Thank you. Well, when do we start our rehearsals? You know, quite a large orchestra you have here. They don't seem to be playing. Do they just sit around here all through the rehearsal?
0: Yes, darling. It's one of the rules of the American Confederacy of Musicians.
3: No, you mean the Union.
0: Don't dare mention that name on the

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1: I was in Hollywood 3 years ago.
2: Oh, well, then it must have been when I began this radio program about 6 months ago.
1: No, I was in South America 6 months ago.
2: How do you do? My name is Tallulah Bankhead. And you know our other guest. This is,
1: Oh, Rex. I did not see you. Hello, Rex.
3: Carmen, I haven't seen you for a long time.
1: I have missed you. How about a little kiss for Carmen, huh?
3: Yes, indeed.
1: Oh, Rex.
2: Miss Miranda, may I present Mr. Rex Harrison?
1: We have just met.
2: Yes, Carmen, why don't you start getting familiar with our script instead of our guests? Are you acquainted with our show, Carmen?
1: No, I have not heard this program yet. I have been very busy with my own radio show in Brazil.
2: Oh, you have your own program.
1: Yes.
2: That's nice. And what sort of a program is it, Carmen?
1: Well, I talk, I sing, I say things like, que beleza, que maravilha, coisa louca, darling. Isn't he colossal, forte, bonitão, sweet? grande abraço to Broadway, lembranças para o Herald Square.
2: You do that kind of a program in Brazil?
1: Oh, yes, it's very, very popular. And there is a famous actress who does another program just like this in Argentina.
2: Oh, and what is the name of that program?
1: All About Eva.
2: Carmen, my pet, why don't you rehearse the song you're going to do on our show tomorrow with Meredith Wilson?
1: I'll be very glad, Tallulah.
4: All right now, fellas. I know there are no curves on my baton, but keep your eyes on it, will you please?

0: gentle who laughed at all. You are a Yankee.
1: Watch your language, Buster.
2: From where I come from, you people in Alabama are northerners.
1: Meredith, please, will you have those boys stop that? Well, that's more like it, boys.
3: Hi, fellas.
1: Oh, they're whizzing at you, Judy Holliday. Judy, darling, darling, darling, you're late.
3: I know. There was a fella in the elevator. You know that old routine, drop the handkerchief. Pardon me, is this your handkerchief? Haven't I met you someplace before?
1: Yes, I know that old gag. I never fall for it.
3: He didn't fall for it either.
1: Judy, let me introduce you to some of the people on the show this week. This is Rex Harrison.
3: How you doing?
4: Miss Holliday, this is a great pleasure. I want to tell you how much I enjoyed your stage version of Born Yesterday, and I enjoyed the picture even more. And I hope you win the Academy Award.
3: Fresh.
4: You misunderstand me, Miss Holliday. I was simply paying a tribute to your talent as an actress because I think that your performance in Born Yesterday was one of the finest third-dimensional portrayals it's been my good fortune to see in a theater for many a season.
3: Get a load of that accent. You must be an NYU boy.
1: And this young man, darling, is Don Cornell.
5: Hello, Miss Holliday. This is a pleasure.
3: How you do? Cornell! The place is lousy with college boys. Hey, Tallulah. You still single?
1: Judy, let me tell you right now, before we get involved, my marital status is of no concern of yours. And it has nothing to do with the show. And you're to rehearse the show and read what's in the script. The only thing I'm interested in is this program. That's the most important thing in my life. Now, is that clear?
3: Sure. He's still single, huh?
1: Judy!
3: What?
1: Now, look, darling, can't we have an intelligent conversation for a change?
3: Well, what could be more intelligent than a college boy? College boys could teach you the three R's. Reading, writing, and getting a husband.
1: Where is the R in getting a husband?
3: Raising a family, that's where.
1: Now, for the last time, Judy, I am not interested in college boys.
3: And vice versa.
1: And I'm not interested in, versa. Judy, do you know, darling, I'm beginning to doubt you can talk on any other subject.
3: Oh, sure I can. Ask me something. Go ahead. Don't cost to ask.
1: All right. Let's talk about, let's talk about show business.
3: Shoot.
1: Don't tempt me, darling. How do you like show business, Judy?
3: Oh, fine. Especially when there's fellas waiting at the stage door.
1: Oh, dear. Here we go again. All roads lead to men.
3: So why'd you take a detour?
1: Well, I know how to get you off the subject. I want you to meet another guest. This is Carmen Miranda. Miss Holliday, Carmen Miranda.
6: I'm very happy to meet you, Miss Holliday.
3: Hey, didn't I meet you once, Miss Miranda?
6: Well, I don't remember exactly.
3: Weren't you on the coast? Didn't I meet you in L.A.?
6: Oh, si, L.A. Mm-hmm.
3: And then I met you last year at a party here in New York?
6: Oh, si, N.Y.
3: Back to the college boys again.
1: Now, Julie, will you be a good neighbor and stop confusing our guests from South America?
3: Hey, that's an idea. Why don't you take a cruise to South America?
1: I have no intention of taking a cruise to South America.
3: It's wonderful. You go on a pleasure cruise, you mingle with the passengers, and you meet a fella.
1: I have never yet met anyone on a pleasure cruise I could tolerate.
3: Did you ever try a tramp steamer?
1: Judy, why are you so anxious for me to go to South America?
3: I figure if you go to South America, maybe they'll take it away.
1: Oh, this is a waste of time. Carmen, why don't you rehearse your song?
6: Well, I heard it's already, Tallulah.
1: Oh, well, then you, Don Perdue.
5: Don Cornell.
1: You, yes. Well, you sing your song now. What is it, darling?
5: I'm going to sing my latest RCA Victor recording, a song written by Nick Kenny called My Inspiration.
1: Meredith, how about the music?
7: All right, men, get in there and play for Cornell.
8: I'm above Cayuga's waters.
7: All right, fellas. Very funny. Let's have the song now.

0: Carmen, that was divine, darling. But we had sort of planned on your doing a song that you identified with, a South American tune of some sort.
1: Well, Tallulah, I know the song is in English, but it has the rhythm of a song from South America, isn't it?
0: No, darling, not at all. I don't think so at all.
1: Well, I do not expect you to understand.

0: John, you surprise me. You really have a beautiful voice.
1: Well, thank you, Tallulah.
0: And you're really going places, Don.
1: Thank you.
0: And one place you can go right now, darling, is down to the drugstore and get me some coffee.
2: Well, look who finally got here.
0: Lily Palmer. Lily.
3: Tallulah. Carmen. Lily.
2: Lily.
3: Rex. Meredith.
4: Lily.
3: Don.
4: Lily.
3: Judy.
5: George.
0: Who? Darling, who is George?
6: A fella. I noticed you only got four girls and three fellas, so I brought in George to make it come out even, because otherwise somebody's going to be left over without a fella, and you know who that's going to be.
0: Judy, will you stop worrying about me?
6: Oh, all right. But I know your type. You're the girl at the party who always ends up winding the Victrola.
0: Lily, darling, you grow more beautiful every time I see you.
3: Oh, thank you, Tallulah. And you grow more every time I see you, too.
0: Sweet. Thank you, I think.
3: Oh, by the way, Tallulah, I've been wondering about my wardrobe for tomorrow. What do you usually wear on your show?
0: Well, I usually wear a high neck, a low-sleeved, long-sleeved cocktail dress.
3: A cocktail dress, uh-huh. An old-fashioned.
0: No, darling, it's quite attractive. What were you planning on wearing, Lily?
3: Well, I have a sleeveless dinner dress.
0: A sleeveless? Oh, well, in that case, I'll wear my V-neck dinner gown.
3: Mm. Well, I could wear my dinner dress with a capital V-neck.
0: Oh, it's a contest, huh? Okay, I'll wear my new dress with the W neck.
3: You have heat in the theater. Yeah. Well, then I think I'll wear my off-the-shoulder gown.
0: All right. Then I'll wear my strapless dress.
3: Do that, huh? And I'll wear my strapless backless gown.
0: I have a wide belt. Top that.
3: Play a highly dramatic scene on the show and bare my soul.
0: Tell me, Gypsy, I mean Lily, what are you and Rex going to do on the show?
3: Well, I don't know. Anything Rex decides.
2: Oh, no, not me, darling. Anything you want to do?
3: No, Rex, you must decide.
2: No, Lily, you decide.
3: No, Rex, I won't decide. You decide.
0: Well, somebody decide.
3: Rex will decide, Tallulah.
2: No, I won't decide.
0: Speak, Rex. Here, boy, speak.
2: No, if Lily won't decide, I am walking out.
0: Just a minute, Rex. If you're going for a walk, somebody better take you.
3: Now, Rex, we're not going through this again. The last time we were guests on a show, I decided. And then you decided I hadn't decided on the right thing. But that was after we had done what I decided. Even Max said I had decided the right thing, so you went running to Phil. And, of course, Phil sided with you because he's been married to Marcia. And you know very well Marcia used to be on my side until she divorced Henry because he was already married. And it was then I decided I would never make a decision about deciding anything until you had decided. And if I had to do it all over again, I would do it all over again.
0: Not here, you won't, sister. Now, look here, you two. This is such a childish argument. After all, you must have had something in mind that you two could do when you decided to come on the show.
2: I didn't make the decision to come on the show, Tallulah.
3: Well, I certainly didn't decide. If you recollect, Rex, that night at dinner when you told me we had been booked to go on Tallulah Bankhead's show, didn't I say, please, not while I'm eating?
0: Oh, you did.
2: Yes, but didn't I offer to try and get out of it by going to the dentist and having all my teeth out?
0: No, you did.
3: Oh, sure. You'd have all your teeth out. And I would have to go on a show alone. I saw through your little scheme. But you objected when I took a shower and offered to stand in front of an open window and catch pneumonia to keep from going on the show with her.
0: No, you did.
3: Oh, no. No offense meant to lose.
0: Oh, no, of course not, darling. Of course not. I realize you're both upset. And you'd say things in the heat of an argument. Why don't you and Rex step over to that window and out on the terrace and cool off?
2: Oh, well, thank you very much, Lulu. Yes, I think she's right, Lily. Come along.
3: Oh, very well.
2: Oh, wait a minute. Look.
3: Oh, Tallulah. We just noticed that there's no terrace.
0: No, you did. Well, I tried.

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I'll take just a moment before we continue to say that this is NBC, the National Broadcasting Company.

The Big Show. 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And by Chesterfield, the cigarette that has for you what every smoker wants. Mildness with no unpleasant aftertaste. The cigarette that brings you Bing Crosby and Bob Hope. The big stars in this program are Don Cornell, Jimmy Durante, Rex Harrison, Judy Holliday, Jackie Miles, Carmen Miranda, Lily Palmer, Meredith Wilson, and his Big Show orchestra and chorus. And every week, your hostess, the glamorous, unpredictable Tallulah Bankhead.

0: Well, darlings, every year I am determined to get into the Easter parade, and every year I oversleep. But last night I set my alarm for 5 o'clock. I was up at 5 this morning, out on Fifth Avenue at 6 o'clock, and what do you think? The whole parade had overslept. I was so mad I could hardly contain myself. I thought I would burst. So I went home and loosened it. And the worst thing about it was I had a date with a gentleman who was going to march in the parade with me.
1: Hello, Chiloo. Hello, Chiloo.
0: And if I ever get hold of him, I will throttle him.
1: Goodbye, Chiloo.
0: Come back here. I'm talking about you, Jimmy Durante. Jimmy, I want to ask you a question.
2: Okay, which way is the television camera?
0: Didn't we have a date to march in the Easter parade this morning?
2: That's right. Where was you?
0: Where was you?
2: I was there. I was all dressed up. I was wearing my high silk hat, my cutaway coat, my striped trousers, and my genuine Hopalong Cassidy shoulder holster. I was dressed to kill. I was a picture from the top of my hat to the tips of my black and white shoes.
0: Black and white shoes with that outfit?
2: A black shoe on my left foot and a white shoe on my right.
0: Well, I don't know how I missed you in that outfit.
2: While I was waiting for you, I was walking hither, thither, and yon. Three of the cutest cocker spaniels you ever saw. One's a male, one's a female, and a Doberman Pinscher.
0: A Doberman Pinscher? Well, that's that ferocious-looking dog, isn't it, Jimmy?
2: Oh, he only pinches people named Doberman. Chiloo, I got a million of them.
0: Well, all I know is, Jimmy, that you stood me up. I wanted to see that parade.
2: You should have seen it. What a mess of color. Little white bunnies, tiny yellow chicks, and the cutest pink elephants.
0: I know all about them. They started from my apartment. But as long as I miss the parade, Jimmy, tell me, darling, what were the women wearing?
2: Clothes.
0: I know, but what are the new fashions?
2: Well, the skirts look shorter and the men look longer.
0: Shorter skirts, that's interesting. Can you describe some of the things you saw? I mean, what was the predominant color?
2: Tan, beige.
0: Tan and beige?
2: That's right, 54 gauge, of course.
0: Oh, that tan and beige. But didn't you see anything else?
2: I saw plenty. I was on a windy corner.
0: No, Jimmy, I'm talking about the outfits they wore, the dresses.
2: I couldn't see the dresses. They were all wearing fur wraps.
0: Oh? What fur?
2: They were cold. That's what fur. The writers who wrote that should hang by the rope. Everybody was covered up to their chins in chiller. Sixth Avenue never looked like that before.
0: Sixth Avenue? Jimmy, the Easter parade is on Fifth Avenue. No wonder you didn't meet me if you were on 6th Avenue with the hoi polloi.
2: While I was there, I met one of the hoiest of all the polloi's. Eddie Jackson of Clayton, Jackson and Durant.
3: Thank you.
0: Well, Mr. Jackson, as long as you're here, darling, how about you and Jimmy giving us one of your famous songs? Well, say, Rufus Rastus Johnson Brown. Huh?
2: Hit it!

0: hail and the snow.
1: I don't know.
0: So who's that a-knockin'? Is that Mr. Rufus Brown?
1: If it is, let's tell him what's on our mind. Let's poke a gun.
0: Yeah, where's all that money you said you were gonna bring? Don't tell me it's melting away just like the

0: campus hears that music is come on, you bet. Say now, we don't want to preach, but we want you to know.
1: Yeah, you got to save your money, Rufus. You just got to save your dough.
0: And Rufus.

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Ladies and gentlemen, we're not going to let this lovely Easter Sunday go by without a musical tribute to this happy season. Meredith Wilson has written a lovely Easter song for the occasion, and here are Don Cornell, Meredith Wilson, and the Big Show Orchestra and Chorus, along with me, to introduce this Easter greeting. A pleasant little fellow came from Mars to pay a visit, and he remained the whole long winter through. Each Sunday he'd proceed to a different church and creed, and he always found himself an empty pew or two. In fact, he often noticed quite a few. Yet far from being tiring, all his Sundays were inspiring. Then one sunny day, all innocent indeed, he tried to pay his normal Sunday visit. But the church was jammed with people, from the cellar to the steeple. And the poor, bewildered man cried out, "What is it?

0: Come in, come, Miranda. Yes. Come here, darling. Mm-hmm. Why aren't you wearing one of your famous fruit hats? They're so nutritious looking.
1: Please, Tallulah, no jokes about my hats. They are very expensive now. 75 cents a pound, even more expensive in cans.
0: Yes, bananas are expensive. But it must be very convenient when people come to the house and you run out of stuff. You just pass the hat, I suppose.
1: Please, Tallulah, everybody makes jokes about my hats. That's why I didn't wear them.
0: You're right, Carmen. It isn't very hospitable on my part, and I'm very sorry, darling. If I make another joke about your hat, I'll eat it.
1: Thank you, Tallulah. I'm sure I'm not dressed up as I should be. But you know, I bought a brand new green Easter hat to go with my new green Easter suit.
0: Oh, that sounds lovely. Why didn't you wear that, darling?
1: I couldn't. It doesn't match now. The hat got ripe, but the suit didn't.
0: Well, you should never keep a hat in the refrigerator. I'm always fascinated by those extremely high platform shoes you always wear. They make you look so tall. And then, on top of that, the big hat. Well, how tall are you, Carmen?
1: Well, I'm 5 feet 5 inches.
0: 5'5".
1: Yeah.
0: Well, the hat certainly makes you look taller, and the platforms on those shoes add a lot to your height. How tall are you without them?
1: 5 inches.
0: Carmen, I've long been admiring that exciting rhythm you use when you sing. Is that something that you yourself invented?
1: Oh, no, no, Tallulah. In South America, everyone knows this rhythm. Even the little children can do this rhythm, too. And there are so many little children there.
0: I don't wonder. Now, how about the song you're going to do for us now? What is it, Carmen?
1: Mama, Yo Quiero.
0: Oh, yes. I Want My Mama. Ladies and gentlemen, Carmen Miranda and her Brazilian quartet in her famous rendition of Mama, Yo Quiero.
1: Wonderful.

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1: Judy, doesn't Carmen Miranda make South America sound exciting?
2: Big deal. South America. Stay home, put on an Xavier Cugat record, open a can of mosquitoes, and you got it.
1: Why, Judy, you sound bitter. To me, it sounds wonderful. I think it must be exotic. I think it sounds so romantic and exciting.
2: That's what you think. Everything on this show is what you think. I think this, I think that. I think it's wonderful. I think it's exciting. Once, why don't you ask a person what they think? Especially a person like me who took one of those pleasure cruises and what happened to me down there. Why don't you ask me?
1: All right, what happened, Judy?
2: Don't ask.

0: A-boom-a-boom-a-chick-boom. I went to Havana.
1: Ka-choo!
0: To look at the natives. Gesundheit. To study their customs. And picturesque ways.
2: Arriba! Arriba! Arriba!
0: Arriba! All winter long, I work in the office all day. I went to school at night to learn how to say yes in Spanish and Portuguese, and then when I got down there, nobody asked me. Arriba! That's all they say. Fella dances with you. Arriba. And how I skimp and save all when I eat those lunch counters, those crummy chicken salad sandwiches. Chicken salad, how I hate the taste of that tuna fish. Saved all my pennies, gave up all my luxuries, bread and rent. I played all the kids on the block with loaded dominoes. I listed 3 children as dependents on my income tax. And what did it get me? Arriba. It's bad enough for one girl to get a fella, but another girl attached herself to me on the boat.
1: Oh, Judah, baby. Where are you, honey child?
0: A girl, I said. Here I am, Blossom.
1: I've been looking all over for you, Judy. I declare, I've been all over this boat.
0: You married yet?
1: Married? Well, I declare, Judy, everybody on this boat must have the same idea, because there's nobody on here but girls. Well, even the officers are all girls. But I did think of something, honey child. You and I'll sit at the captain's table for dinner.
0: Ah, who wants to eat with her?
1: Oh, you mean...
0: Arriba, arriba.
1: Well, this trip is certainly a waste of time and money. That's all I can say. Well, there must be some men on this boat.
0: Well, yesterday I heard a man's voice in cabin 4G.
3: That's my cabin, Judy.
1: Well, I just declare, I'm sorry I came on this trip. I wish I'd gone where I wanted to go, up the Sun Valley. I know a lot of fellas up there.
0: Yeah, but that takes a lot of money.
1: Oh, I don't understand about money, Judy. I don't know anything about money. I just don't know anything about money.
0: Where are you from?
1: Well, I'm from the Virginia Hills.
0: Arriba, arriba. Fine pleasure cruise. I saved my money. I figured I'd come out on the boat and I'd meet a fella and we'd dance and then we'd go out on the deck and look at the stars. And he makes a pass at me and I slap him. And he walks away. And then he won't talk to me. And the next night, he's dancing with another girl. And I go to my cabin and I throw myself on the bed and I cry my eyes out. That's what I call a pleasure cruise.
1: I know just what you mean, honey child, but there are no fellas on this boat.
0: Arriba.
1: Now, what kind of a fella are you thinking of marrying, Judy?
0: A single one.
1: Arriba, arriba. But what I mean is, would you prefer a young man with no money or an old man with a lot of money?
0: A young man with a lot of old money.
1: Well, come on, Judy. Let's go over the boat once more from stern to stem, stem to stern. Maybe there's a stowaway.
4: Man overboard.
1: Listen, honey, man overboard. I knew there was a man on this boat somewhere. Come on, Judy. Let's go get him.
0: Arriba, arriba.

0: Here are two tobacco salesmen who are welcome at my door any time. Bob Hope and Bing Crosby.
1: Now here's Chesterfield's answer to Cyrano de Bergerac. Bob Hope.
2: I'd top you easy, Dad, but we only have a minute here to sell Chesterfield.
1: Okay, well, let's get to it.
2: Better tasting Chesterfield is the only cigarette that combines for you mildness with no unpleasant aftertaste.
1: The mildness is a cinch to prove. You just make the Chesterfield mildness test. You know, open a pack and enjoy that milder aroma. Then smoke them, and you'll know that Chesterfields are mild.
2: And Chesterfield leaves no unpleasant aftertaste. That fact has been confirmed by the country's first and only cigarette taste panel.
1: So make our cigarette your cigarette. The reasons go together like this.

0: open a pack and give them a sniff.
1: Then you'll smoke them.
2: Well, darlings, we have a lot more show for you. Rex Harrison and Lily Palmer are going to do a beautiful dramatic spot. We have Jackie Myers coming up with one of his famous monologues. And Jimmy Durante and Judy Holliday have a surprise. And Don Cornell will also be back. But first, Ed Herlihy wants to say...
3: This portion of the program has been brought to you by the makers of Anacin for fast relief from the pain of headache, neuritis, and neuralgia. 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
2: Thank you, Ed. This, darlings, is NBC, the National Broadcasting Company.
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2: And it's a pleasure to present him, a clever young man with a style of his own, which has been rocking the better nightclubs for many a year. That would be none other than the appealing and personable little fella, Jackie Myers.
4: Thank you, ladies and gentlemen, and thank you, Tallulah. Gee, it's wonderful to be on The Big Show, and radio particularly. I'm crazy about radio, because radio is the medium that really made the American home happier. I don't know, Tallulah, if you have a television set in your home and your nice people listening have one, and if you do, you know what television has done to the American home. It's ruined mine. I was introduced to television through my wife. I'm married, you know. You don't think I look like this from an accident. About a year and a half ago, my wife and I were sitting in the living room, and my wife was talking to me, and suddenly she interrupted herself to tell me something. Tallulah, you must allow me that little joke, because nature has been so kind to you ladies, it's given you a beautiful body. Wonderful head of hair, gorgeous eyes, lovely nose, perfect teeth, beautiful mouth, then put a tongue in it and spoiled the whole joke. Well, my wife said to me, Jack, she said, how much does it cost us in the course of a year to go out and see shows and look for entertainment? I said, well, honey, in the business I'm in, it's a lot of money, about $10,000 a year. Anyway, that's what I put down. So she said to me, good gosh. She talks like that, you know. Connecticut girl. She said, what a disgusting waste of money. She said, sweetheart, I know where we can get a television set for $500. She said, we'd stay home and watch the shows on television. We'd save $9,500 the first year and $10,000 a year after that. See, wives have the wonderful faculty for saving money the husband didn't make yet. The money he makes, they got a budget book for. Well, I bit for it. I said, okay, honey, go ahead. The kid will like it anyway. She went out and ordered the television set. Now, I'll never forget this if I live to be a million, and I know I look like I got 3 days to go. The set arrived on a Thursday afternoon at 4:30. At 4:25, they were setting the antenna up on my roof. At 4:26, my doorbell rang. I opened it, and there was my landlord, the happy monster. I said, what are you doing here? It's so far from the first. He said, I understand you bought a television set. I said, yes. He said, and they're putting the antenna up on my roof. Didn't like the way he said my roof. I said, I'm paying rent. I don't want the whole roof, just a little part for it, you know. He said, we don't allow it. I said, how can you say that? I'm stuck $500 for the set. You'll break my kid's heart. He said, well, we don't exactly don't allow it. If you sign a new lease with a 15% increase on a 15% increase, we allow it. Well, you can't break your kid's heart, so I broke mine. I signed it. 5 o'clock, the set was completely installed, and that's when the trouble started. My boy, in the meantime, had been running around the neighborhood yelling, my daddy bought a television set. At 5:30, every kid in the neighborhood was in my apartment. 62 kids. Watching a show, you should excuse the expression, called Howdy Doody. 21 kids trying to get into the bathroom at the same time. The other 41, too busy watching the television set they made from the living room a bathroom. Until 7:30, after Kukla, Fran, and Ollie, every mother came into our apartment, dragged the kids out, and mad at us because the kids had missed their dinner, as though it were our fault. We cleaned up the place. It was about 9:30 when we got it about ready, when all the fellas in the neighborhood came down to watch the fights. You know as well as I do, friends, you just don't sit around a television set and watch fights. You make sociable bets. I emptied my icebox, drank up my whiskey, and I didn't cash a bet. That wouldn't bother me, but what the television says done to my home life proper. We used to be a happy family. It's ridiculous now. My kid don't talk English anymore. He has seen so many cowboy pictures in the morning, he'll look at my wife and he'll say, Ma, I ain't hankering for no cereal. Since we got the television, said he's an idiot. The other day I said to the kid, how much is 2 and 2? He said, Channel 4. And my wife, she used to be a lovely gal. Now she watches all those chopped up movies you see on television. That's not tough enough, but she buys what they sell during the picture. Anything that costs a dollar, she buys. We now got a kitchen with kitchen utensils no kitchen could use. Who cares if you can slice a pickle on a 45 degree angle? Who cares? She boils. So it makes good coleslaw all day. She's rubbing cabbages on this thing. We get coleslaw with a cereal in the morning, for lunch, for dinner, coleslaw. She bought another thing, a grating machine that makes carrot juice. I never drank it in my life. She's rubbing carrots and I'm drinking carrot juice. Now. Never had trouble with my eyes. I'm going blind since I'm drinking this stuff. She bought another thing, a thing called Quickie Pie Maker. This is the doll. Quickie Pie Maker. 2 pieces of bread with applesauce in the middle. This is pie, but I'm eating it. She makes it. And they sell you another thing called magic towels. Why do you think they call them magic towels? We sent in the dollar, never got the towels. Nice. My wife used to cook the kind of things I could eat. Simple food, steaks, chops. Now she watches those chefs on television. I am living on dainty dishes like chocolate-covered oysters. For a Sunday special, marinated herring stuffed with halibut. Like I said, we were happy, but since we got this set, it's ridiculous. We fight all the time. We never used to fight. Now it's a consistent battle. She wants to watch the fashion show. I want to watch the ball game. She wants to watch Milton Berle, and that hurts me. Make a long story short, she's got the kid now, and she's living with her mother. That's not the worst of it. She's suing me for divorce, and she wants custody at a television set.

I doff my Easter bonnet to you, Jackie Miles, for a most amusing monologue and his further cause for throwing hats in the air. In December 1948, Rex Harrison opened in what proved to be a run of memorable performances at the Schubert Theater in Maxwell Anderson's story of a tragic queen, Anne of the Thousand Days. His portrayal of Henry VIII in that play is still a vivid theatrical memory for us all. Tonight, Mr. Harrison recreates the role of the despotic monarch, and in the company of his beautiful wife, Lily Palmer, as Anne Boleyn, brings us scenes from Maxwell Anderson's Anne of the Thousand Days.

0: We meet first the king, played by Rex Harrison. The stage is shadowed, menacing with the vastness of Tudor Castle. The king is deliberating over signing the death warrant of his wife, Anne Boleyn.
1: This is hard to do when you come to put pen to paper and you say to yourself, she must die. And she must if things are to go as planned. Yes, if things are to go at all. If I'm to rule and keep my sanity and hold my England off the rocks. It's a lee shore and a low tide and the winds are gale and the Spanish rocks are bare and sharp. Go back to it, Henry, go back to it. Keep your mind on this parchment you must sign. Dip your pen in the ink. Write your name. Oh, you've condemned men, nobles and peasants. She's struck down a few herself or driven you to it. It's only that a woman that you've held in your arms and longed for when she was away and suffered with. No, but she promised you an heir. Write it down. Write Henry Rex and it's done. And then the headsman will cry out suddenly, look, look there! And point to the first flash of sunrise, and she'll look, not knowing what his means, and his sword will flash in the flick of the sun through the little bones of her neck as she looks away, and it'll be done. It'll be done. How did you come to this? What were you like, Henry, when she flashed her first anger at you 10 years ago in spring? How hopeful were you? How mistaken then? How ridiculous, and how much in love.
0: The dark closes in, and the scene flees swiftly to the Tower of London. Now a fugitive ray, a flicker from the vanishing day, illuminates the Queen. Anne, too, thinks her thoughts.

0: If I were to die now... Oh, but I must not die yet. Not yet. It's been too brief. A few weeks and days. How many days, I wonder, since the first time I gave myself to that last day when he left me at the lists and I saw him no more. Well, I can reckon it. I have time enough. Those who sit in the tower don't lack for time. He could never cipher. He was shrewd and heavy and cunning with his tongue and wary in intrigue. But when it came to adding up an account, he filled it with errors and bit his tongue and swore, till I slapped his hands like a child and took the pen and made it straight. A king, I said. A king and cannot reckon. I was his clever girl then, his Nan. Why do I think of it now? Would he kill me? Kill me? Henry, the fool, that great fool, kill me? Could I kill him, I wonder? I feel it in my hands, perhaps I could. So perhaps he could kill me. Perhaps he could kill me.
1: The die's cast, the wondrous moment of love and marriage fled. Anne has reached the end of her thousand days. A light that has no sun in it falls through leaded windows and makes pale the cheek of the queen who stands accused of infidelity. The trial, the travesty, nears its end. But Henry has not been able to stay away.
2: I was a fool to come here.
0: Why did you come?
2: Because I wanted to know. Because I wanted to know. And still I don't know. No man ever knows.
0: Whether I was unfaithful to you?
2: Yes, just that. Whether you were unfaithful to me while I loved you. But I'll never know whether you say yes or no. I won't be sure either way, fool that I am, that all men are.
0: They are fools and fools, King Henry. You've shut me up here to be tried for adultery and treason toward you. You've done this because you love elsewhere, and I know it. But now you come here to make sure whether there were truly adultery, because that would touch your manhood and your pride. And you wait and listen, a cat in a corner, watching the pet mouse run before it died. And then you come out to make sure. And, oh, fool of fools, even so. My heart and my eyes are glad of you. Fool of all women that I am, I'm glad of you here. Go then. Keep your pride of manhood. You know about me now.
2: Nan.
0: Mind, I ask no pity of you.
2: Nan, I've no wish to harm you. I am much moved by what you said. I'd rather a year cut out of my life than do you wrong after these words of yours. Did you say truly you were glad of me here?
0: I won't say it again, but I did say it, and it was true.
2: Then let's do all this gently, Nan, for old time's sake. I have to prove that I can father a king to follow me. You and I, we'll not have a son now. God has spoken there. Go quietly. Sign the nullification.
0: No! We were king and queen, man and wife together. I keep that. Take it from me as best you can.
2: You do leave me no choice.
0: Would you let this grind on the way it's going?
2: You would if it served your purpose. I remember your saying, let them die upon the time. You've forgotten it, no doubt.
0: No! I did say it. These things look different from the other end. If I'd known then what I feel now, I couldn't have done it.
2: No?
0: I've been your wife. Could you do it to me?
2: Yes, if you stood in my way, defiantly as you do.
0: You're not old. You belong a king, but you're still young and could change. You said on that one day when we loved each other, remember? That one day when I loved you and you loved me, that you could change, would seek justice, would be such a king as men hoped you'd be when you came to the throne. It's not too late for that. Only, if you harden in your mind toward me and say, it's nothing, like the other rats and rabbits, let her be cut and torn and buried, then I think it will be indeed too late. The king, the great king you might have been, will have died in you.

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1: Meanwhile, to get her, you'll murder if you must.
2: Why, then you've decided, and so have I.
1: Before you go, perhaps you should hear one thing. I lied to you. I loved you, but I lied to you. I was untrue. Untrue with many.
2: This is a lie.
1: Is it? Take it to your grave. Believe it, I was untrue.
2: Why, then you've settled. It's settled. You asked for it. You shall have it.
1: Quite correct. Only what I take to my grave, you take to yours. With many, not with one. Many.
2: She's guilty. Proceed with the mummery. My signature. Lend me your pen. She lies. She lies. She was not unfaithful to me. But if she lies, let her die for lying. Let her die.
3: God. Oh, God. Sometimes I seem to sit in a motionless dream and watch while I do a horrible thing and know that I do it and all the clocks in all the world stand still, waiting. What is she thinking in this halted interval while no mote falls through the shaft of sunlight and no man takes a breath?
4: I've never thought what it was like to die. To become meat that rots, then food for shrubs and the long roots of vines. The grape could reach me. I may make him drunk before many years. Someone told me the story of the homely daughter of Sir Thomas More climbing at night up the trestles of London Bridge where they stuck her father's head on a pike and hunting among the stinking and bloody heads of criminals till she found her father's head. His beard matted and hard with blood, and climbing down with it and taking it home to bury in the garden, perhaps. Would they fix my head up on London Bridge? No, even Henry would object to that. I'd been his queen. He kissed my lips. No, he wouldn't want it. No, I'll lie in lead or brass. Dead meat. But if my head were on the bridge, he wouldn't climb to take it down. Nobody'd climb for me. I could stay and face up the river, and my long hair blow out and tangle around the spikes in my small neck. Till the seabirds took me, and there was nothing but a wisp of hair and a cup of bone. I must think of something to say when the time comes. If I could say it with the axe edge toward me, could I do it? Could I lay my head down and smile and speak till the blow comes? They say it's subtle, it doesn't hurt. There's no time. No time! That's the end of time.
2: Shall I tear this?
1: No. Go your way, and I'll go mine. You to your death, and I to my expiation. For there is such a thing as expiation. It involves dying to live.
2: Death is a thing the coroner can see. I'll stick by that.
1: A coroner wouldn't know you died young, Henry. And yet... you did.
2: Kirk! Kirk, burn these records! The trial is over! The thing is done!

0: To you, Rex Harrison and Lily Palmer, our highest praise for one of the finest dramatic contributions to the big show.
1: Oh, I don't know, Tillou. Did you ever hear me play Henry VIII?
0: You, Jimmy?
1: And why not? Me and my leading lady, Miss Judy Holliday. A little music, Meredith?
0: Yes, Meredith. Some King Henry music. Preferably, You Go to My Head.

It's hard to sign this paper and have her beheaded. It's hard to do. I can't write. I'll just sign it with a Rex. But should I or shouldn't I? Wouldst I should or wouldst I shouldn't? What if I do cut off her head? She'll still have one left over. But on the other hand, I hate to do it. She just bought a new Easter hat yesterday. I'm torn between should and shouldn't. I know what. I'll toss a coin. Heads, I cut off her head. Tails, I'm in trouble.

0: they cut your head off these days. It's very fast. Push, pull, click, click, new blade. I hope it don't hurt. Before he cuts my head off, I'll take a couple ass Anderson.
1: Oh, I'm glad you didn't say that, boy. We'd have been out of a job.
0: Oh, I gotta remember to break my appointment with the dentist. I wonder, is he gonna do it or not? Henry! Henry Tudor!
2: Coming, Nana!
0: I don't know why you're in such a hurry to cut off my head. Why don't you wait a little while? Maybe it'll fall off by itself.
1: Anne, all I want to know is one thing before I have you beheaded. Do you have any other boyfriends? Well, answer me. I think I'll rest on my laurels.
0: When you talk to me, look at me.
2: Stop staring at my neck.
1: Anne, I love you. Let's you and me start over again. Just you and me. Just the two of us. I love you, Anne.
0: Harry, will you put that chicken down when you're talking to me? What a slob. Always eating. No wonder they call you Henry the Eighth.
1: Anne, answer me. Did you ever have another boyfriend?
0: Ask me no questions. I'll tell you no lies.
1: Who was he?
0: Guess.
1: Willie?
0: No.
1: Dave?
0: No.
1: Jim?
0: Jim who?
1: Jim Williams.
0: No.
1: George?
0: No.
1: Tom?
0: No.
1: Jim?
0: Jim who?
1: Jim Baxter.
0: No.
1: Am I warm?
0: I can't remember.
1: Can't remember, huh? Can't, huh? Honestly, you lose your head if it wasn't attached to your shoulders.
0: Why do you have to cut off my head?
1: Because then I will be taller than you are.
0: What's the matter? Can't you lop a little off the other end?
1: I'm sorry, it's the best I can do. No hard feelings, Anne. You ain't mad.

This is Easter Sunday, a day of hopes reborn and of faith rededicated. One of its symbols is the white cross of the lily. Today, by coincidence, is also the anniversary of a death, the death of Clara Barton, whose life is symbolized by another cross, the Red Cross, emblem of man's love for man, and the doctrine that each of us is, and must be, his brother's keeper. On this feast of the resurrection, I want you to hear part of a letter. It came not to us, but to the American Red Cross. It's signed by a man who discovered the true meaning of the Red Cross on the battlefields of Korea. He writes...

They picked me up for dead last fall near the Naktang River in Korea. And when I came to, I was in a hospital in Osaka. There was somebody holding my hand, just sitting there holding my hand, not talking. I didn't feel like talking. I was blind and scared, so scared. It was like I was a baby. I pretended to myself it was my mother's hand. I guess I must have almost broken it. Well, after a while, she began to talk, low and slow and sort of easy. She said she was with the Red Cross, a gray lady. And she didn't give me any hooey about everything being just fine. It was rugged. She knew it, and I knew it. We talked, not just once or twice, but for days. And after a while, I came around to where I wasn't feeling on top of the world, but, well, I could take it. Then all of a sudden it hit me. What about my family? How were they going to feel when they found I was blind? And they were going to spend the rest of their lives taking care of me. She wrote a letter, and they got it, so that when I got back home, they were like me. They could take it. They operated on my head while I was still in Japan, and I guess it was really something, because they had to give me 9 pints of Red Cross blood to keep me alive. And right now, I'm walking around with a plastic graft under my haircut. Back in the States, at St. Albans Hospital, the Red Cross was just like it was over there. Somebody always doing something for me. I'm out on convalescent leave, and I can see. I've got my sight back. I just want to say thanks. Thanks to the Red Cross. Thanks for everything. Signed, Sergeant William Botashnik. Ladies and gentlemen, need I say more?

Ladies and gentlemen, on this Easter Sunday, let us give more than we ever have before to the American Red Cross. Well, darlings, we're off now for Hollywood, where our guests next week will be Miss Ethel Barrymore, Bing Crosby, Joan Davis, Bob Hope, Van Johnson, Ezio Pinza, and others, and of course our very own Meredith Wilson and the Big Show Orchestra and Chorus. Until then, may the good Lord bless and keep you.

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16: Come in. Welcome. Welcome to Mystery Theater. I am Hyman Brown. Hell has been described in gruesome, grisly, and garish detail by philosophers, poets, and artists. However, they are not the only ones who have had a vision of the underworld. Hell is an open book to all who choose to turn its pages, a coloring book that you may fill in yourself. So many people have designed their own private hell, filled with their very own devils and demons, and many people have discovered that you don't have to die in order to live there, although it helps.
17: Mrs. McKellar?
18: Who are you?
17: A friend of yours.
18: I don't know you.
17: Michael.
18: Michael?
17: You've got to give him up.
18: Just what affair is it of yours?
17: You just said the key word, affair. Suppose the newspapers found out. Think of what it could do to your husband.
18: I'm sorry, but after all these years, I think I've earned the right to think about my own happiness.
17: Suppose you should be walking down the street, and a car should accidentally jump the curb and, well...
18: Are you threatening me?
17: Mrs. Keller, I am only making a prophecy.
18: I call it a threat.
17: Prophecy, threat, does it matter? As long as it can happen. And, Mrs. McKellar, it can happen.
16: Our mystery drama, The Other Life, was written especially for the Mystery Theater by Sam Dan, and stars Mercedes McCambridge.

0: Look out for the quiet people, for the ones who are modest in manner, unassuming and self-effacing, and who leave no more trail than a fish in the water. Such a one is our heroine, Della McKellar, or Mrs. Frederick Key McKellar, as she is known legally. At this moment, she is at the airport cab stand.
1: What so, lady?
2: 1221 Torrance.
1: 1221 Torrance. We are off.
2: And where do you think I'm coming from? I see by your posted license your name is Bernard Weissman, number 3227-2642. Bernard, huh? I can also see by the tilt of your head that you're giving me the once-over in your rear-view mirror. Well, Bernard, I'll wager I know exactly how you are sizing me up.
3: This is a married broad, age. I can't give her much less than 35. Looks, come see, come sign. What we got here is a respectable, quiet, mousy, middle-class dame.
2: And I can tell you've written me off, because you're not eyeing me in the mirror anymore. Oh, how little we know, Bernard. How little we know. I am in your cab because of a chain of events. A chain that led me into your cab and will lead me beyond it. It began one evening. Let's call it that evening. Fred?
4: Yes, Della. Oh, darling, I'm in a pressure cooker again.
2: Why? What is it this time?
4: A report. I have to do a report. A complete report.
2: Tonight?
4: If I don't take time out for sleep, I'll just manage to have it ready for the Senate Finance Committee by morning.
2: Oh, but Fred...
4: I'm going right into the den. I have to start immediately.
2: But dinner is...
4: Oh, be a sweetheart. Bring something on a tray. A sandwich. Anything. I don't care. I'll just need plenty of black coffee.
2: Fred, stop. Stop. Don't take another step.
4: Darling, what's wrong?
2: I want you to look.
4: At what?
2: Look at me.
4: Look at you?
2: Yes. What do you see?
4: Well,
2: Oh, Fred, sit down.
4: But I told you,
2: I know. You have a report. I also have a report, Fred. Which is, if you don't sit down this minute, I'm going to take the next plane to Reno, Nevada, or Mexico City, and get a divorce.
4: Well, can't we discuss... What did you say?
2: Fred, surely it must be apparent, even to you, that all the closeness has gone out of our marriage.
4: I've never felt as close to you as I do now.
2: And you've never been so far away. And so I thought...
4: Oh, darling, I know we haven't seen much of each other lately, but I've taken a new job.
2: I thought I would try to put the romance back into our relationship.
4: And it's a very demanding
2: job.
4: Oh,
2: shut up!
4: Della,
2: listen to me. I was desperate, so I thought I'd do what the marriage counselors suggest, what the soap operas, the lovelorn columnists advise, which was to create a romantic atmosphere. And look, just look around you.
4: Oh,
2: I'm wearing what certainly should be considered a seductive gown. Look at the candles on the table, the brilliant crystal, the gleaming china, the sparkling silver, the red roses, the soft lights, the sweet music. And let me tell you about dinner.
4: Darling,
2: Listen, we're having beef bourguignon. And then you...
4: I'm sorry.
2: You bust in here like some traveling salesman barging into a motel. Give me a room and a cheese sandwich.
4: But, darling, I must tell you what happened. Senator Loomis, the one who hates to spend 15 cents on education, he's in town with an investigating committee. I met him and we started talking. Darling, I know I can make him see
2: Fred,
4: the light.
2: Please, please, Fred, let's have some champagne.
4: Oh, no, I need a clear head for figures. He said have your facts in black and white by morning. Do you realize what an opportunity this is?
2: But I prepared the whole...
4: Oh, Della, dearest Della, I know how disappointed you are, but you're sensible. You are, darling. That's why I married you. Now, I must get into the den with these figures. Keep the coffee coming.
2: You know who Fred is? Fred is the new state commissioner of education. Everybody says he's going places. I agree. Lately, he's been going a great many places without me. Well, he went into his study, and I did a few chores around the house, read a bit in Boswell's Life of Johnson, worked on a watercolor. Oh, I have a great many talents, Bernard. And in the midst of all this self-expression, enter my close neighbor and casual friend, Edith.
5: Is it okay to use the phone, Del?
2: Oh, sure.
5: Oh, thanks. I hate to bother you, but old Gus decided to stay home today, and I have this extremely important phone call. Mike, Edie Harlow. Oh, you're sweet. Look, 10 on Handy Andy in the first at Ormond. Do I still have time? Just. Okay, on the nose. And Mike, call me back at this number. It's my neighbor. She's okay. Yeah. It's at 206-3636. Yeah, sure thing. In a couple of minutes, they're off.
2: Edith, will you have a cup of coffee?
5: I'd rather have a drink. Oh, don't bother. I see the bottle and the glasses. Pour you one?
2: No, I don't drink.
5: Oh, that's right, you don't.
2: Handy Andy, I presume, is a horse.
5: Oh, Handy Andy is a 5-year-old bay gelding, and he cannot lose. Oh, come on, be smart. Bet on him yourself.
2: Oh, I never bet on anything in my life.
5: Well, you're overdue. Put a tenner on him.
2: No, I was brought up to believe it's wicked to bet on horses.
5: Well, yeah, it is wicked, but look, if you don't do something wicked now and then... Come on, take the plunge. I'll call Mike and put down a bet for you. Oh, hey, if that's Mike, my watch is slow. I was lucky to get down myself.
2: Well, then it's too late for me.
5: You mean you would have put down a bet? Look, I'll tell you what I'll do. I'll give you half of mine. $5. What do you say? Once I talk to Mike and find out, it'll be too late. Oh, come on, Del. What's $5? Live a little.
2: Well, all right.
5: Okay. Hello? Yeah. Okay. Well, let's go downtown and collect.
2: Oh, I don't want to go rushing downtown just to collect $5.
5: $5? He went off at 20 to 1. He brought home 200 for 10. You're entitled to half. You win 100. Here's where we meet Mike.
2: Edith, are you sure that we're getting $100 apiece? Oh.
5: You're a very insecure person, Del, and I can't understand why. Come on, relax.
6: Hi, Edie.
5: Oh, hi, Mike. I had a good one today.
6: Yes, you did.
5: I'd like to introduce a friend. Della McKellar.
6: Della McKellar. It sings. It's music.
5: And Della had half the bet.
6: I'm glad you won, Della McKellar.
2: Even though it's money out of your pocket?
6: Oh, not quite. You see, there were 15 horses in the race. Not all of the people bet Handy Andy. Well, I hope to see you again, Della McKellar.
2: No. I made one bet and I won. I'll quit while I'm ahead. Famous last words, eh, Bernard? And I had every intention of quitting. But that night, Fred was late for dinner. And then he was very late. And finally, the phone rang.
7: Honey, we have to leave for the state capitol right away.
2: At this hour?
7: I've got the senator eating out of my hand. He wants me to testify at the committee hearings first thing in the morning.
2: But I thought we'd have that champagne tonight.
7: Della, just let me get through this crisis.
2: After which, there'll be another one.
5: Well, Della, you ready to break the bank at Monte Carlo?
2: No, thank you. I've had my mad fling. And besides, I'm due to teach my classes at the Settlement House.
5: Oh, well, I like Jackie's boy in the fifth. How can he lose? I got a hunch on this nag.
2: Okay, I'll go along.
5: How much?
2: Well, I'm ahead 100. Why not all of it?
5: Well, it's best to do these things slowly.
2: Why? If he's right... He's as right for 100 as he is for a dollar. It shouldn't be the size of the bet. It's the strength of the conviction.
5: Honey, you are a horse player.
2: Call Mike. I didn't realize it at the time, Bernard, but I was hooked. Well, after my classes, I was having a sandwich and looking at the paper, the racing page, naturally. And I was beginning to have second thoughts about Jackie's boy. So I called Edith to get her to change the bet. But there was no answer. I didn't know Mike's phone number, but I did remember the corner where we met him.
6: Hello, Della McKellar.
5: Hello, Mike. I have to talk to you.
6: I'll buy you lunch.
5: No, this is business.
6: We can't talk business on the street. Do you realize we're standing in front of Las Sordas, the best restaurant in town?
5: How do I go about changing my bet, Mike?
6: All you do is tell me.
5: Well, see what it says in the paper? Jack Eastboy likes a fast track. But if you look at the weather map for upstate, where Ormond Park is, it rained there all night. So that track must be mud by now. Now here is Sweet Reward. He loves mud. He finished in the money his last three times out. So I like him.
6: Well, you got him. Did anybody ever tell you how lovely you look when you get all excited and breathless like that?
5: Well, I wanted to straighten out that bet, Mike.
6: Well, it's a good thing he goes off in 3 minutes. And don't leave.
5: Why not?
6: Tell me all about yourself. Why are you unhappy?
5: Who said I was unhappy?
6: Well, you have to be unhappy to gamble.
5: Why do you say that?
6: Because real excitement and adventure are missing from your life. You had to buy it at the table or the track.
5: Is that why you gamble, Mike?
6: I don't gamble. To me, gambling's a commodity. I sell it to those who need it. Why do you need it?
5: Who says I need it?
6: Have dinner with me tonight and I'll explain it.
5: Oh, listen, I'm a married woman.
6: But are you a happily married woman?
5: Oh, really, I have to go.
6: Well, shouldn't we find out about Sweet Reward? Johnny, plug in a phone, please. Thank you. Della, if not tonight, why then, how about tomorrow?
5: Oh, no, please.
6: The day after? Hello? The 5th at Ormond Park? Uh-huh. Thanks. Your Sweet Reward came in at 3-1. 100 yesterday, 300 today. If I had your luck, I'd play the horses myself. Here's your money.
5: Oh, thank you.
6: Now, about dinner tonight.
5: No, Mike, really, there's no point in your asking.
6: Well, there's no point in your refusing.
7: Della, I'm still upstate. This is a rough one.
5: Yes, Fred, I suppose it is, but, listen, you just stay as long as is necessary.
7: You're not angry?
5: No, darling. I understand it's your career, and, we're both required to make sacrifices.
7: Oh, that's my Della. That's my rational, mature, and reasonable darling. I'll be home tomorrow night. What are you doing now?
5: I'm just, reading.
7: What? Something new?
5: The racing form.
7: Get good reviews?
5: Mixed.
3: Mike Perry.
5: Oh, Mike.
3: Della McKellar. You change your mind. We will have dinner after all.
5: Listen, Mike. Her name is Lady Marion in the first at Joyland. $400 to win.
3: Aren't you living a little dangerously?
5: Sure. And I love every minute of it.
0: And so would you if you won every time you bet, which is what our Mrs. Della McKellar is doing. However, as the popular tune tells us, into each life some rain must fall. And when it does, where will Della run for shelter? Mystery Theater will return shortly with Act Two. It should be obvious that when a man has an attractive wife and he neglects her, sooner or later she'll find something or someone to occupy her time and energy, which is what Della McKellar seems to have done. Not only is she having a fantastic run of luck with the horses, she also seems to be scoring with the bookmaker.
5: Well, Bernard, the night before, I had put all my winnings, $400, on a filly named Lady Marion. And the following afternoon, I was leaving the settlement house. And At the curb was parked a brand new, long, black sports car. And at the wheel, the very good-looking, the smartly dressed Mike. He could very well become a problem. But I wasn't sure I really cared.
6: Hop in.
5: Oh, really, I shouldn't.
6: I have news for you. You just won $2,000.
5: $2,000?
6: You put $400 on Lady Marion at 5-1.
5: Oh, May, thanks.
6: The proper way to thank me is to have dinner.
5: Oh, no, I told you I'm a married woman.
6: Well, I'm a married man, so it cancels out. Well?
5: I have to go home.
6: You're a slave to convention.
5: Aren't we all?
6: Oh, no. And that's one of the things I'm going to teach you one day.
2: Aphrodite, Edith. Why is she 5-1?
5: Well, she's a filly.
2: Why is she running with 106 pounds? Why is she the lightest in the race? Why? She's won her last two starts.
5: She's being dropped in class. I like her for $10. What's your bid?
2: $24.
5: $24? That's an odd amount.
2: $2,400, Edith.
5: No. Oh, no, Della, you can't. Della, you're crazy. I won't let y'all stop you.
2: Oh, please, Edith, don't take on. You were right about me. I am a gambler. I'm not like you, venturing $5 or $10 for a thrill. No, sir, this to me is a living. It's a way I never lived before. I can't explain it.
5: Oh, Della, I wish I'd never introduced you to this.
2: Well, Bernard, that was 10 o'clock in the morning. And somehow I made the time pass in the settlement house, and it passed by quickly because a woman reporter came round to interview me. See, I was human interest, the wife of the dynamic new commissioner of education. Everybody knew that he was going places.
8: Well, how does it feel to be the wife of such an exciting man, Mrs. McKellar?
2: Well, it's so marvelous.
8: They say he has a career in politics if he chooses, and you are certainly a great asset. You're never in repose. Like your husband, you seem to be on the go all the time. Where do you get all your nervous energy?
2: Could I tell her that I bet on the ponies, Bernard? Could I tell her that even now I was waiting for the fourth race at Joyland, where I had $2,400 riding on a horse named Aphrodite? And that I would have $12,000 if she won. Is it any wonder that my eyes were shining, that my cheeks were glowing? Well, finally, the lady reporter had enough of me. And then I was told that I had a phone call.
7: Honey, change in plans.
2: Plans?
7: Yeah, we discussed it last night on the phone.
2: Oh?
7: Senator Loomis and I and some party leaders will be in on the 6 o'clock plane. We're having a victory dinner at a place called, Oh, you never heard of it. It's on Lower Broadway, Las Sordas.
2: Las Sordas?
7: Can you meet us there? I'll have terrific news.
2: Well, Bernard, I kept eyeing the clock like a condemned prisoner in a cell. And finally, the hands read 3 o'clock. And I knew that the race had been run, and that I either had $12,000 or I had nothing. And I looked out the window. The sports car was there. I ran downstairs. He held open the door for me. And I got in. And I knew. I knew my Aphrodite had not risen from the phone.
6: She came very close, Della. Going into the stretch, she slipped, lost stride. But she wouldn't quit. At the finish, she was coming on. If it were a mile and a quarter, she'd have won it.
2: Mike, would you drop me off a block from the house? I owe you $2,400. I want to pay it.
6: Well, you don't have to do it this minute. First, let me buy a drink.
2: I don't drink.
6: Why did you do it, Della? You can't keep letting it ride. You have to save some for a rainy day, you know.
2: It's been raining for a long time, Mike.
6: Well, come out of the wet then, Della. Away from the cold and the damp, I know a place where it's always bright and sunny.
2: Is this the cheer-up service you extend to all your lady customers?
6: Oh, it's a brand new service. I never tried it before.
9: Do you know you were the absolute hit of the evening?
2: Was I, Fred?
9: You bet you were. And Dell, they want me to run for office. Darling, are you listening?
2: Don't you have an office now?
9: I mean elective office.
2: You mean politics?
9: I'm in politics now. That's what this is all about. I could do more for education if I were in the legislature. And from there... Oh, Della, you know what ties the ribbon around the package? You. You're my biggest asset. You're attractive. And the work you've done with the kids, who'd ever have thought it would pay off?
2: I work with other people's children because we have none of our own.
9: Senator Loomis says there's nothing like kids for a candidate. We should give serious thought to adopting one.
2: For votes? You never wanted to adopt a child.
9: Well, Della, we both want one. And we'll have to work very hard.
2: I think that's where he lost me, Bernard, on that word, work. I'd been working for him ever since we were married. I worked while he studied for his master's, his Ph.D., and while he held research jobs that paid practically nothing. And now he was asking me to work for the rest of my life to make him president of the United States one day. Well, I don't want to work for a man anymore. All I really want to do is play the horses. Mike, 50 on Forest Ranger in the third.
3: I'm sorry, Dell. He's out of the money.
2: Okay. 100 on Jolly Tar in the sixth. 25 on Jersey Jerry. 50 on House Guest.
3: I'm sorry, Dylan.
9: But how does it happen you're out of money?
2: Well, Fred, we do a lot of entertaining. You know, there's food and liquor.
9: Oh, I know, but it seems to me that...
2: Oh, please, don't lecture me on how to run a household. It's the way prices are today.
9: It's just that we seem to be broke all the time, and I'm trying to find out where the money is going.
2: Well, all your guests and your political friends compliment you on our hospitality.
9: Oh, I have to admit, you're doing a terrific job.
2: Well, see, that's where the money's going.
9: It just seems to me it's an awful lot of money.
2: Oh, I'll get that. Hello?
3: Tell on. Bad news, I'm afraid. 100 gentlemen finished dead last. Anyone else you'd like?
2: Oh, no. Another time.
9: Who was that?
2: Wrong number.
9: Oh? Didn't sound like a wrong number.
2: I said it was wrong number. I just drop it.
9: Oh. I invited some ladies for tea this Saturday. One of them is a nut on antique silver. You know the tray Aunt Zoe got us for a wedding gift?
2: The tray?
9: Yeah, the solid silver tray. Use it to serve.
2: Oh, we never use that. I mean, it's ugly.
9: I described it to Mrs. Wheatley. She's dying to see it.
2: Do I have to tell you what I did with that tray, Bernard? I used it to raise $500 to bet on a horse named Foolish Pride. Well, it was a foolish bet. But now I had to get it out of hock. I needed $500 quickly. How could I raise it? I'd already squeezed every possible dollar out of my household money. But then I saw my salvation. His name was Silver Knight. How could he lose, given these circumstances?
3: Mike.
2: Mike, what are the odds on Silver Knight in the fifth?
3: Oh, he's the favorite. Just about even money.
2: Okay. 500 to win.
6: Hello, Dylan. Sit down, I'm sorry about Silver Knight.
2: Mike, I came down here to tell you, that I...
6: That you don't have $500, hmm?
2: How did you know?
6: Well, it had to come to this one day.
2: Well, if you're so sympathetic, why did you take my bets?
6: Oh, you'd only go to some other guy. And to him, you'd just be another customer.
2: Oh? What am I to you?
6: If only you were dumb, you'd give in to your instincts and enjoy life.
2: Which instincts?
6: The urge to be free.
2: Listen, Mike.
5: Could we talk business?
6: Sure. Your credit is good. And it's unlimited.
5: I don't want credit. I just want time to pay you back.
6: Sure. But meanwhile, if you see something good in tomorrow's race, why, your credit is good.
5: No. I can't ever go through that again. Never again. I've learned my lesson.
8: Mrs. McKellar, aren't you going to show us that antique silver tray your husband told us about? I'd love to have a picture of it for the paper.
5: The tray? Oh, yes, of course. Would you ladies excuse me for a moment?
10: Darling, what's the problem?
5: Fred, the tray. I can't find the tray.
10: But don't you always keep it here in this closet?
5: No, look for yourself. It's gone.
10: But how could it be gone?
5: Well, it must have been stolen.
10: Stolen?
5: Oh, Fred, I love that tray. It's been stolen, Fred, stolen.
10: Oh, dearest, you must be calm.
5: How can I be calm? That was the most cherished thing I had.
10: But who could have...
5: That Mrs. Soames, Fred.
10: Mrs.
5: Yes,
10: Soames?
5: Yes, that cleaning lady we had a few years ago. It must have been Mrs. Soames. I remember how she used to look at that tray. She stole it.
10: But that's hardly proof.
5: Oh, Fred, it's gone. It's gone.
10: Oh, please, dear, please don't take on like that. It's not the end of the world.
0: They say if you're a compulsive gambler, you must eventually break all of the commandments. So, where are we with Della so far? Stealing? Lying? False witness? How about adultery? She's been flirting with that ever since Act One. We'll see how far she goes when Mystery Theater returns shortly with Act Three.

0: The poet Dante talks about an inferno. Dante never met any horse players. They have a special inferno of their very own. It's a place of illusion, a strange land of delirious hopes that rest on quicksand, where winners and losers alike are haunted, driven creatures.
1: Well, Bernard, I held out for a week. And then I proved I was a horse player to the very marrow of my bones. Because I came up with a system. And it was Fred, of all people, who inspired me.
2: Do you realize you were the most intelligent person in the room? Not only did you know what Einstein's formula E equals MC squared means, you could actually explain it intelligently. It all has to do with timing.
1: Timing. That's right. It's timing. Why didn't I see that before? It's timing. All other systems have to do with past performance. But the fact is, the longer an animal has to wait...
2: An animal?
1: The more nervous it becomes. Therefore...
2: Therefore what? Honestly, Della, sometimes it's so hard to follow you.
3: I notice you only bet the first and second races, Della.
1: Yeah. Yeah, that's my new system. You see, the longer a horse waits to run, the more nervous it becomes, huh? The more energy is drained away.
3: It sounds crazy, but I have to admit it works.
1: Yes, Bernard, it worked. All systems work for a while. And then nothing worked. And I'll tell you something about horse players. It's just as important to lose as it is to win. The ecstatic joy of winning is made possible only because there's that chilling fear of losing. It's all basic philosophy, Bernard. The balancing of life by opposites. Oh, but there were dreams. Terrible dreams.
4: Is it true? You are an incurable horse player.
3: Your credit is unlimited, Della. How could you do this to me? How could you do this to me?
4: Is it true? You've been having an affair with a notorious gangster?
3: How much money have you squandered? You sold Aunt Zoe's silver tray to bet on a horse. Follow your instincts. Be brave. Brave. Brave.
2: Della?
1: Huh?
2: Della.
1: Oh, yes, Fred. What is it? More coffee?
2: Dear, sometimes it seems that you're in another world.
1: Who?
2: I think you're exhausted, and it's my fault. I've been working you so hard, but everyone agrees you are a terrific lady. Darling, could you go to the bank for me and cash a check? I won't have a chance, and it's $100, expense money for my trip tomorrow.
1: I'd rather not.
2: What, Della, what is it? Is something wrong?
1: No, I...
2: You really have to do this for me, darling. I'll need the cash.
1: I tried, Bernard. I really and truly tried. But the horse's name was Centurion, which means leader of 100. How could he lose? I rang Edith's bell. We hadn't been seeing much of each other lately. Edith, do you know another bookie?
5: I see. You're on the cuff with Mike and in so deep.
1: I only asked you if you knew another bookie.
5: Oh, get out of it, Della. He's sweet on you. He'll wait. He'll wait forever. Don't ruin it for yourself and Fred.
1: Edith, do you know another bookie?
5: I wouldn't be doing you a favor, Della.
1: You weren't doing me a favor the first time, either.
5: A cigar store across town on Hawkins near 12th Road. Ask for Chuck.
1: I came here as quickly as I could. What is it, Mike?
6: Is this a way to treat a pal?
1: Why, what do you mean?
6: A friend of mine, you can call him a colleague, says he booked the cash bet for you.
1: Well, I was so afraid to run up more credit, Mike.
6: I told you, your credit's unlimited.
1: How much do I owe you?
6: You know it to the penny.
5: Well, I don't.
6: $9,200.
5: But I had three winners last week.
6: Well, that's subtracted from the total.
5: I know, I know. And I'll pay it back.
6: You'll never pay me back.
5: Yes, I will.
6: How? You and Fred are living above your income now.
5: Mike, I'm quitting. I'm quitting, and I'll pay you back.
6: You never have to pay me back, Del. I don't want money from you.
5: Well, what do you want?
6: You? I don't care if you're a gambler. I can afford you. Be my extravagance, hmm? And once you're with me, baby, you'll see. You won't have to gamble anymore.
5: Mike, please, I have to go.
6: You wanted this to happen, Della. You wanted an impossible debt to be built up. You wanted me to save you. Okay, try it. Come away with me for a weekend.
5: No.
6: You're a gambler. You never dreamed of how it is in Vegas. Horses, cards, the wheel. It goes day and night. Never stops. You never have to stop.
5: I can't.
6: All right, we'll do it this way. Two rooms. One for me, one for you. You decide whether you keep your door open or locked.
5: I decided, Bernard. Which is why I'm here in your cab. I had to find out. About the gambling, about Fred, about Mike, about me. Fred was easy. I told him I was going to visit Aunt Zoe on the coast. Thought it was a great idea. The flight was uneventful. A special limo was waiting to take me to the hotel. I was greeted with ceremony by the captain, ushered with deference by a bellman to my room where there were flowers and a bottle of champagne and a basket of fruit, and a note from Mike.
7: Welcome to Vegas. Report to the cashier. Draw as many chips as your heart desires. Meet you in the casino at 4. Love, Mike.
5: I won. And I kept winning. But somehow there was no thrill to it. I don't know what was the matter. Was I nervous? Was I guilty about deceiving Fred? And then I saw Mike.
6: Well, look at those chips. Look at the big winner.
5: What's the matter, Mike?
6: Nothing. Why do you ask?
5: I don't know. Back home, you seem so carefree, so happy-go-lucky, but out here, you're actually serious. You're like everybody else around here.
6: Sit down. I'll buy a drink.
5: I don't drink.
6: Well, let's sit down anyway. We'll have dinner early.
5: Why?
6: I have a meeting. I belong to an association. We're having a convention here over the

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1: Come in.
2: Mike.
3: Yes, Stella, Mike.
2: 8 o'clock exactly. I thought you had a meeting.
3: I did.
2: You care to talk about it?
3: Well, it seems this is to be a weekend of decision for us both. I guess I have to make a decision, too.
2: Mike, you look very handsome.
3: I feel handsome.
2: Yes?
4: May we come in?
2: You are in.
4: Introduce us, Michael.
3: Mrs. McKellar, may I present Mr. Carl Leon and his associate, Jean.
4: How do you do, Mrs. McKellar? Michael, Joe tells me you cannot make the meeting.
3: Yes, Carl, that's right. I can't.
4: I see. But I need you there, Michael. Do you mind, Michael, if Mrs. McKellar and I talk in private for a few moments?
3: Excuse me, please, Della.
4: You're a very attractive young lady. But then Michael always did have good taste, which is why he married my daughter, Julia. You knew he was married?
2: Yes.
4: I took him into my firm and placed him in charge of a certain operation. Now I must ask you to leave him.
2: Do you ask me or do you tell me?
4: Ask. You see, if he stays with you, he will no longer have his position in my company.
2: I think you don't really know Mike and what we have done for each other. Just as he's giving me my freedom, I am bringing him his.
4: He is not going to give up his position.
2: Well, shouldn't that be his decision?
4: Of course. And he has already decided. Let us see which of us he has chosen. Open the door, Jean. You see, no one is outside, and no one around anywhere in the corridor. Michael has gone back to work, as you can see.
2: I see.
4: Goodbye, Mrs. McKellar.
2: Hello.
5: Della?
2: Fred, how did you know?
5: I guess I know everything. I found the pawn ticket.
2: Oh.
5: And all kinds of racing papers.
2: Oh.
5: And I spoke to Edith. She thought it best to tell me everything.
2: Oh.
5: There's a scrap of paper in the wastebasket with your plane and hotel reservation. I guess you really wanted me to find it.
2: Oh.
5: Is that all you can say? Oh?
2: Well, what do you want me to say?
5: I want you to say you're coming right home.
2: Oh, Fred, don't. Don't forgive me so quickly. I feel terrible.
5: I feel worse. Do you think you could ever forgive me?
6: Here we are, lady. 1221 Torrance.
2: Oh, so soon.
6: It don't take more than 10 minutes on the freeway.
2: It seemed like a lifetime. Well, here you are, Bernard, and keep the change. I can't tell you how much I enjoyed our chat.
6: What chat?
3: Dames. Some dames are out of this world.
7: I'll be back shortly with a final thought. Our mystery drama was called The Other Life. If the Lord granted the cat 9 lives, does it stand to reason that he allows us only one? Our cast included Mercedes McCambridge, Ralph Bell,

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This is Hyman Brown, Producer-Director, inviting you to return to our Mystery Theater for another adventure in the macabre. 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
15: Come in. Welcome. Welcome to Mystery Theater. I am Hyman Brown. What is your pleasure this time? How about a little murder with mystic overtones? Not to mention a most unusual motive. Why do men kill? In the ordinary way, for money, for power, for women, and then we have those who kill for revenge, or out of jealousy, or because they are consumed with hatred, or driven insane by emotion. With all of these, we are more or less familiar. But did you ever hear of a man who was killed because the murderer wanted his talent? Well, you are about to.
16: Don't kill me.
17: I'm sorry, Fred. I really don't want to.
16: I have money. Take my money.
17: I don't want your money.
16: I'll resign. You can have my job. You can have a great career.
17: I said I was sorry.
16: I'll give you everything I own.
17: It's not enough.
16: It's not enough. But I'm rich.
17: It's not enough.
16: Well, what do you want?
17: I want everything you are. Everything you are.
15: Our mystery story, A Death of Kings, was written especially for the Mystery Theater by Sam Dan and stars Mercedes McCambridge. I'll be back shortly with Act One.

0: His name is Frederick Spaulding, and you'd never notice him in a crowd. He's not much to look at, middle-aged, stoop-shouldered, nearsighted. He spends his days in a science laboratory at one of our state universities, teaching serious, younger versions of himself, men and women who in 20 years will become what he is now. Of the estimable 3 billion people who inhabit the planet, less than 1,000 would possess even a glimmer of an understanding of what he's talking about. It's almost a metaphysical mixture of physics, chemistry, mathematics, and biology. Well, that's how he spends his days, lecturing. However, he spends his nights listening to a lecture, and it's usually a variation on the same theme.
1: Well, the suspense is over. Not that there ever was any. We knew all along Clontarf would be made head of the department.
2: Well, Emma, after all...
1: After all what? The second time in 12 years you've been passed over. But that's you. Good old patient, plodding Fred Farling. Nobody ever has to worry about fearful Freddy. He won't get mad. He won't quit. Go ahead. Use him. Abuse him.
2: Now, my dear, I'm not aware that I've been used or abused. Indeed, in the department, everyone is the soul of courtesy.
1: To promote Clontarf, who doesn't have half your seniority.
2: Emma, dear, seniority isn't everything.
1: Oh, no?
2: No, of course not.
1: Well, then, this must be something new. Let's see. In the early days, you said you were passed over because you had no seniority. And now that you have more than anybody else, suddenly seniority doesn't matter.
2: Emma, it's complicated.
1: No, it isn't. It's very simple.
2: You know as well as I do that to be the department head, you have to be a full professor.
1: Oh, let's not start rubbing salt in that wound.
2: Yes, but Emma, you've
1: got... The most brilliant man in the field, and you're only an associate professor.
2: Emma, we go through this again and again, and really, you know why I'm not a full professor.
1: Well, maybe you're satisfied being pushed around.
2: Sudden furious outbursts have been known to create such serious imbalance.
1: Well, I'm right. You know I'm right. It's pure and plain and simple justice.
2: Chemically, you risk death from oxygen deprivation.
1: Oh, I'll die. And it's going to be the perfect crime, because you'll kill me. But who could prove it? What's the district attorney going to say? Your Honor, he worried her to death. He got her so mad she...
2: There is a logical, reasonable explanation why I cannot be head of the department.
1: Well, I don't want to hear it.
2: I can't be head of the department unless I'm a full professor, and I won't be appointed full professor because... Well, I haven't published anything.
1: And why not?
2: Because...
1: Why not? Look at the tripe those other men write.
2: Precisely. And I won't publish unless it's something meaningful.
1: Meaningful? Why, the work you're doing...
2: I refuse to publish, to set forth certain...
1: Why? Why?
2: I'll tell you why. I've been conducting experiments that I... But I would never say this except in the privacy of my own home and to my own wife. I realize how this might sound to strangers. But I am now at a point where I have gone beyond the limits of present scientific knowledge. Well, aren't you going to say anything?
1: What do you want me to say?
2: I know how that must sound, as if... As if I'm insane. How can any man presume to say that he knows more than...
1: If it's true, why shouldn't he say it? Is it true?
2: Yes. Yes, I'm afraid it's true.
1: You're afraid? Why are you afraid?
2: Because no man should know what I know.
1: But you do know it. And that's why you should publish.
2: No. No, never. I'm afraid that if I published what I know now, it could very well mean the end of the world.
1: I don't care.
2: What do you say?
1: Oh, you scientist. You always talk like that. It's so ridiculous. The world goes on.
2: Yes, but this is...
1: afraid you can destroy the world, don't let that stop you. What good is the world to me or to you, the way things are now? You're becoming the laughingstock of the college, and I'm becoming a dowdy old hag. And I'm not even 40.
2: Oh, now, my dear,
1: now,
2: please.
1: My dear, what? You're the world's most brilliant scientist.
2: Well, I wouldn't say that.
1: Well, I'd say it. You should have recognition. You should be internationally famous.
2: Well, there are people who know about me.
1: Well, what about me? I want some fun in my life. Some excitement. I want to stop squeezing dollars and hoarding pennies. I want to meet interesting and important people. I want you to start publishing.
2: Is it possible that you don't understand? I told you, if I were to publish my findings, it could very well mean the end of the world.
1: Who cares? As long as you get credit for it. What? What's this? Who'd call on us? I mean, it isn't as if we were somebody.
2: Now, Emma, we are important. Everyone thinks highly of us.
1: Are you kidding? Well, aren't you even curious?
2: About what?
1: About who's at the door.
2: Oh, yes, I know who's at the door.
1: You do?
2: It's Alex.
1: Alex?
2: Alexander Thornhill.
1: I never heard of him.
2: He's one of my students, one of my graduate students. Brilliant fellow, but he...
1: Yes?
2: But he's having some financial difficulties, so... I told him he could, stay here for a while.
1: You what?
2: Well, we do have a spare room.
1: Well, you just tell him.
2: But he has no place to stay.
1: What am I running here? A hotel?
2: He'll have to leave college. A brilliant mind will be lost to science.
1: Well, science has too many brilliant minds now. You just tell him you made a mistake.
2: Emma, you can't...
1: Go ahead, make me the villain. Just tell him that your wife disapproves.
2: But Emma, this young man must have a place.
1: You won't tell him. All right, I'll tell him. I'm coming. Wear out the bell. Look here, I'm Mrs. Sparling, and I want to tell you that it's...
3: Good evening. I'm so happy to meet you.
1: It's a pleasure.
3: I thought Dr. Sparling had told me all about you, but I see now he's really told me nothing.
4: Is that Alex Thornhill, Emma?
3: Yes, it's Alex, Professor.
4: Won't you come in?
3: Oh, thank you. Thank you so much.
4: Emma, Mr. Alex Thornhill. Alex, my wife.
3: How do you do?
4: Have you had your supper?
3: Frankly, no.
4: Emma, we should have quite a bit of the roast left. Why don't you fix a bite for Alex while I see to the spare room? Well, Alex, I thought you were bringing all of your things.
3: I did. Everything I own in the world.
1: In that little sack?
4: Well, let me get your room ready, and meanwhile, you two can get acquainted. Excuse me? Yeah.
3: He didn't ask you, did he?
1: What do you mean?
3: Oh, well, I can tell you're not overjoyed to have me stay here.
1: Well, why do you say that?
3: Are you sure I won't be in the way?
1: Why would you be in the way?
3: Well, I don't know. I had the feeling...
1: No, actually, we have a big house here, and we should share it with, you must be hungry.
3: I'm starved.
1: I'm sorry, because I don't think you'll enjoy dinner.
3: Oh, why not?
1: Well, the professor has all kinds of quirky diet things. He has a peculiar nervous system. He can't have salt or spices or anything that's good. So we have a pretty tasteless cuisine around here. And besides, I'm a terrible cook.
3: I admire women who can't cook.
1: You do?
3: Sure. Shows they've been putting their time to better use.
1: Gee... I have the feeling that I've been standing in a peat bog for the past 15 years. Oh, why did I say that?
3: Probably because it's true.
1: Well, of course it's true, but that's no reason to blurt it out to a perfect stranger.
3: Am I really a stranger?
1: I don't know what's the matter with me. I met you just a couple of minutes ago, and here I am just about ready to tell you the story of my life.
3: Oh, I'd love to hear it.
1: Well, you probably know it. Fading, aging wife of an obscure professor. Oh, forget it. Do you take coffee or tea?
3: May I call you Emma?
1: If you can stand it.
3: Emma happens to be my favorite name.
1: How could Emma be anybody's favorite name? It has such a school teacher, maiden aunt sort of ring to it.
3: Oh, no, no. Emma was the name of my favorite English queen.
1: Emma?
3: Yes, forget Elizabeth and Victoria. Emma was the most spectacular of them all. Oh, what a woman. Wife to two kings, mother of two kings, seductive, brilliant, wanton. Emma, the last great Saxon queen of England. And you remind me of Emma.
1: You speak as if she were a friend of yours.
3: There are times when I actually feel close to her. Now, for instance, do you suppose that you could be the reincarnation of Emma?
1: Oh, that's impossible.
3: Why? Every one of us is the reincarnation of someone else.
1: Well, that's ridiculous. You can't be serious.
3: I'm always serious.
1: Well, don't let Fred hear you talk like that.
3: Why not? What do you think the good Professor Sparling is really talking about in his advanced seminar? Reincarnation.
1: You can't be serious. Fred, a believer in reincarnation?
3: Oh, he wouldn't call it that. He hides it behind formulae and equations, but it's a form of reincarnation.
1: Oh, I don't believe it.
3: And his is purposeful reincarnation instead of the hit-and-miss haphazard thing that exists in nature.
1: And I could be the reincarnation of Queen Emma?
3: Oh, yes.
1: How would you know?
3: Come here.
1: No, don't.
3: Why?
1: Because.
3: Yes, because?
1: Because he might come downstairs any minute.
3: Really?
1: Listen, I love my husband.
3: Oh, do you?
1: And besides, I hardly even know you.
3: You know me. You knew me. Think back.
1: No, I don't believe a word of what you're saying.
3: I need you, Emma. I always needed you.
1: What are you talking about?
3: I wasted you last time. I didn't realize what you could do for me.
1: You must be crazy. Are you listening to what you're saying?
3: That was 1,000 years ago. I was ignorant. I was arrogant. I wanted to own the world, but I didn't know how.
1: And what do you want with me? You're hardly more than a boy.
3: I'm older than I look.
1: Oh, please.
3: And you're not as old as you look.
1: Thank you.
3: But I have a secret magic formula that can make you look younger, years younger.
1: And what's that?
3: Just come here.
1: But I...
3: You don't have to talk.
1: Alex.
3: Now, look at yourself. Look in the mirror. Look at your eyes, your face.
1: If Fred finds out, it'll kill him.
3: I know, my darling, but it's necessary for him to die in any event.
1: Die? Fred has to die? Why? Why does he have to die?
3: Because we shall be compelled to kill him.
1: We have to kill Fred?
3: Yes, my dearest Emma, but be still.
4: Well, I see you two are getting along famously. Well, your room is ready for you, Alex.
3: Thank you.
4: You know, Emma, darling, I was sure you'd approve of Alex. I was convinced you'd like him.
0: The amenities, the niceties, the small talk that makes up so much of the ritual of our lives, I was sure you would approve of it. I was convinced you'd like Alex. If the good professor only knew how much Emma approved of and liked Alex. He may find out when Mystery Theater continues with Act 2.

0: I suppose it's the story of the world. True genius is often overlooked and must labor in obscurity, while sham and fraud receive the awards of the genuine article. However, as they say, virtue is its own reward, and it's usually enough for the truly virtuous. For Professor Spaulding, enough is as good as a feast. He has his work, he has his wife, he has his home, and he even has his disciple. Can the true man of learning ask for more?
1: That's him, my lady! Over there!
2: Seize him! Seize him!
3: No! No! No, pity me! Pity me, my lady!
2: Pity! What has pity to do with the line of succession?
3: Please, my lady, please!
2: Out! Swords! Kill him!
3: No! No!
2: Kill him! Kill him! Kill him! Kill
4: him! Emma!
2: Kill.
4: My dear, wake kill. Up.
2: Kill. What? Oh, what do you want?
4: Wake up.
2: What? What do you want? What's the matter?
4: You were having a nightmare.
2: I was. Oh, yes, I must have. Oh, it was so real.
4: I know.
2: You know.
4: Until you became disturbed, it was... Oh, it must have been a splendid dream. I could hear what you were saying.
2: What? What was I saying?
4: Well, you seem to be a famous namesake of yours. Emma of Normandy, who married first King Ethelred and then King Canute.
2: Yes. Yes, that was the dream.
4: Well, now, what could possibly cause you to have such a dream?
2: Fred, how long is Alex going to stay with us?
4: I don't know. Why?
2: Because I don't think it's a good idea.
4: I thought you liked Alex.
2: I do.
4: A young person about the house seems to make things more cheerful.
2: A young person? It isn't as if we were ready for our Social Security.
4: Well, we're matured, settled.
2: Fred, how long do you want him to stay?
4: Well, he practically pays his way. He makes himself useful about the house. He fixes things.
2: Fred, please. I would rather that he left us.
4: Why? What objection can you make against him?
2: Alex, I don't think coming to a place like this is such a good idea.
5: Why not?
2: Well, really, we shouldn't be seen together. Huh.
5: Who's going to see us? When is the last time you went out dancing?
2: I don't remember.
5: When is the last time you had any fun?
2: I can't remember. Alex, I want to tell you something.
5: You want me to leave the house?
2: How did you know?
5: Because you're being Emma. Queen Emma.
2: Oh, please, Alex.
5: Don't you see how your life runs parallel? She was also married to a Fred Spaulding, except his name was Ethelred. Ethelred the Unread.
2: Oh, that's nonsense.
5: Why?
2: Well, how can it be anything else?
5: His world fell apart, but not hers. She knew what to do. She prepared for the future. And so, when her husband died, providentially, they say she may have had a hand in it.
2: Why are we talking about this?
5: Is it painful? People don't die.
2: Oh, now I know you're crazy.
5: The outer shell, the hull, the husk, that wears out. But what's inside can never be destroyed.
2: Please, please take me home.
5: The genius of a Da Vinci, a Beethoven, the evil of a de Medici, what happens to it? It goes on living. It finds itself another shell, another husk, another covering, another temporary shelter.
2: Well, you can't prove that.
5: Do I have to? Doesn't it make sense? You could have been Emma. Emma of Normandy.
2: I am not the kind of woman who leaves her husband.
5: Even if you're unhappy?
2: I'm more than just unhappy. I'm frustrated and I'm bitter and I... Oh, what's the difference? I made a vow.
5: So did Emma of Normandy.
2: If I hear one more word about Emma of Normandy, I'll walk out of this place.
5: All I'm asking is...
2: Just look. Look around you. Look at all these really attractive girls. Some of them are half my age. Look at how they're looking at you so boldly and invitingly. Why do you want me?
5: Oh, I know your problem. You're afraid this is just a lark for me. And when it's over, I'll walk out on you.
2: Well, won't you?
5: No, I couldn't. Because after Fred is gone, I'll need you more than ever.
2: Why do you keep saying, after he's gone?
5: Because he has to go.

0: Captain King Ethelred, I demand the surrender of the castle and the abdication of the throne.
1: Well, give him your answer. Hurl down heavy boulders. Pour boiling pitch from the battlements.
2: Emma, be silent.
1: I will not be silent while this bloodthirsty Viking pirate...
2: Emma...
1: That's what he is. That's all he is. He will not take away my kingdom.
2: You forget. I am the king.
1: Then act like a king.
2: As for what am I to do?
1: Do? Mount your horse. Lead your troops through the gate in counterattack. Be the king. Attack. Yes, what?
2: I shall have to consult with my counselors.
1: And meanwhile, we shall lose the kingdom.
2: No, no, we shall consult and discuss and hold a parley.
0: What is your answer, Saxon King?
1: Let your sword answer him. Let your sword find his heart's blood.
2: Emma, I must listen to my counselors.
1: Your counselors? Ignorant, half-witted, traitorous.
2: Now, Emma, really, you have said too much.
0: What is your answer? We shall storm the gate.
3: We answer death.
2: But, my dear Emma, one simply does not make a sharp 180-degree turn and just change the direction of one's life.
1: Well, one does, if one's life depends on it.
2: Emma, my dear, I think you put some salt into the soup.
1: Oh, Fred, we have to break out of here. This house...
2: But this house is our home. It's our castle.
1: Don't say castle.
2: But we simply cannot pick up and leave.
1: Why not?
2: Well, for one thing, I would have to consult with some people.
1: Consult? Why? Whose business is it but ours? And I want you to stop teaching.
2: Stop teaching? How could I do that?
1: It's very simple. Just resign. I'll type the letter for you.
2: And what would I do to earn a living?
1: You could write.
2: About what?
1: About the things you know. Things no one else does.
2: Those are dangerous things.
1: Good. Then the whole world will want to read them.
2: What I know, in the hands of an unscrupulous man, could... Well, he could own the world.
1: How?
2: He could simply say, obey me, or you will cease to exist.
1: Then why don't you say it?
2: Because I can't.
1: Why can't you?
2: Because... Oh, I can't even explain it.
1: Try.
2: No, don't you see? A man isn't just what he knows. What he knows is a part, a dynamic part of everything that combines to make his personality. This knowledge is only a part of me. There's the rest of me. And what I am... prevents me from being ruthless.
1: Well, I can do it for you, Fred. Oh, Fred, aren't you sick of being nobody?
2: Well, I don't feel that I'm nobody.
1: Well, you're a character at the college. Oh, sure, there's old Fred Sparling. Old? You're hardly 45. Harmless old Fred. Teaches our seminars, way up in the clouds there. All that theoretical stuff has no practical application.
2: Now, Emma, you're beginning to secrete adrenaline.
1: I know that, Fred.
2: Too much.
1: What do you expect? I have to secrete enough for two. Yours never flows. Your heartbeat, your pulse, your respiration. Oh, damn it, Fred. Those are the vital signs of life. Don't you ever get mad.
2: No. I see no point to anger.
1: Well, maybe this. Will make you mad. Your star pupil, Alex.
2: Ah, brilliant lad. He's more than my star pupil. He's my disciple.
1: So much the worse. Alex, his life depends on your generosity. Without you, his education would be finished.
2: Now, please, Emma, one doesn't flaunt charity.
1: Without you, he wouldn't have a place to sleep.
2: We are commanded by a higher power than ourselves to share what we have. It's our duty to share.
1: Is it?
2: Of course.
1: Everything?
2: Yes, Emma. We must share everything we have.
1: Even our wives.
2: What? What did you say?
1: I want to know if a man is required to share his wife.
2: Darling, what does this have to do with
1: everything?
2: Alex?
1: From the charitable goodness of your heart, you have given Alex a place to sleep. And from the moment he crossed your threshold, he has been trying to sleep with me. Now, Fred, what do you say to that?
4: There are an infinite number of replies that a man can make when his wife says what we just heard Emma say. I'll kill him, he could say, or I congratulate him. He could also say, well, that's gratitude. Or he could say, you must admit my friend has excellent taste. Who knows? We all will when Mystery Theater returns shortly with Act 3.

0: While certain primitive tribes consider women as communal property, and the greatest honor you can show a man is to accept his wife, this custom is not true about all society, or at least, we don't think so. Therefore, when Emma suggested to Fred that Alex was attempting to create what the French, who always have a charming name for these things, call a ménage à trois, Fred's first reaction was...
1: Emma, my dear, I was aware of it.
2: You were? You knew?
1: Well, I'm a scientist. And what, after all, is science with observation? Observation and deduction.
2: And you can just sit there and eat your soup.
1: Well, why not? It's delicious soup.
2: Alex is trying to get me to betray you.
1: That's a charming, old-fashioned term.
2: Oh, I can't believe we're having this conversation.
1: Why?
2: Because you're incredible.
1: Would you feel better if I commanded Alex to leave the house?
2: Well, you should do something.
1: No. You should do something.
2: Me?
1: You should either discourage him or...
2: Or what?
1: Well, my dear, you lead him on.
2: That's a lie.
1: If you want him, does it matter where you have him? Here or somewhere else?
2: I want to do something about us. You keep telling me you can be the most powerful man in the world. Well, then how can I be satisfied just to be a dowdy, do-nothing, stay-at-home drudge?
1: Emma, let me tell you that scientists labor in the darkness. Now and then, fate, providence, a higher power, gives us a sudden, searing flash of insight. For a brief, awful moment, the curtain is drawn and the brilliant light of knowledge is burned into the soul. Perhaps it was a joke.
2: A joke?
1: A celestial joke. To make that revelation to me. Perhaps it was known that I couldn't use it.
3: You look beautiful tonight.
2: Keep saying it. You'll convince me.
3: You know what a woman needs to make her beautiful? She has to be secure in the knowledge that a man loves her.
2: I always knew that Fred loved me.
3: He doesn't count. I said a man.
2: I know what you're saying. And I know what you mean. And I believe you.
3: You sure it isn't the wine talking?
2: It's me talking. Emma Sparling, formerly Emma of Normandy.
3: Ah, do you really believe you were Emma of Normandy?
2: You were the one who convinced me of it originally. But does it matter if it's true or not? I feel like Emma of Normandy.
3: Then you know what we have to do with Fred.
2: Leave him. Break out of here.
3: That's right. We can go anywhere in the world. Anywhere you say.
2: Wonderful. Now could I ask a question? Money. What do we do for money?
3: Like the pirates of old, we will demand tribute. Pay or be destroyed.
2: Now how can that be arranged?
3: Fred can do that for us.
2: Fred?
3: That part of Fred that knows how to do it.
2: Listen, Fred told me...
3: I know what Fred told you. I know Fred's problem. His moral, his ethical, his personal problem. He refuses to use the knowledge that would give him one favor I seek, but I can't.
2: How? How will you get it? Is it in a formula or something like that?
3: Oh, no. No, it's nothing like that. It exists in his consciousness.
2: I don't follow.
3: It's his talent, Emma. His personality. I mean, to take those from him.
2: I'm not hearing you right.
3: Why? We can transplant a heart from one body to another. A kidney, other organs. Why not a talent transplant?
2: A talent is...
3: Is what? It's a quality. People have it. It exists. It can be removed.
2: How do you know?
3: Fred told me. Fred showed me.
2: He showed you?
3: Yes, in the lab, on animals.
2: Oh, I don't believe it.
3: Listen, we have made vicious dogs out of calm dogs, smart dogs out of stupid dogs, and the other way around.
2: But that's unbelievable.
3: The mentality, the personality, he knows how to isolate those forces and transplant them.
2: How? By surgery? How could you ever perform an operation?
3: It's psychic surgery.
2: I don't believe it. What will happen to Fred after you...
3: He'll be dead.
2: But that's murder.
3: That's freedom. Freedom for you and me. He's a fool. He has unbelievable powers. This psychic surgery is the least of them. He could rule the world. He has scruples. I have no scruples. Now, what do you say?
2: I say... When... More coffee, darling?
1: Oh, yes, I think so. I don't understand why I should feel so drowsy. Maybe it'll wake me up.
2: Here you are, Fred.
1: I have some papers I really should go over this evening. Alex?
3: Yes, Professor?
1: We really should... check the results of those experiments.
3: If you're feeling up to it.
1: No, I'll be perfectly all right as soon as I finish this coffee and,
2: He's out.
3: Yes, but a bit too deeply. You put too much of that.
2: What should we do?
3: It's all right. He'll come around. We only need him to be semi-conscious.
2: How are you going to...
3: Hand me those needles. Right. No. One at a time.
2: Mm.
3: All right. Now, cut away his sleeve.
2: Yes.
3: Yeah. All right. Careful. Good. Now, swab his arm with the alcohol. And let me just plunge home the... There.
2: Alex, I'm frightened.
3: Well, please, it's too late now. Hand me the needle on the other end of that wire.
2: Is it like a blood transfusion?
3: No. How can it be a blood transfusion? It's not a tube, it's a wire. Here, swab my arm with alcohol. Yes. And hand me the needle.
2: Be careful.
3: I know how to do this.
2: Since you told me that Fred will be dead afterwards, won't the police...
3: Don't worry, the doctor will see only natural causes. Heart failure, shock, no way to prove murder. Now, get that little box that I hid on the shelf. Quickly!
1: Emma.
2: Oh.
1: Emma.
2: He's coming, too.
3: Don't worry about it. When this is over, I'll be unconscious. Do you remember what you have to do?
1: Emma.
2: He's waking up.
3: No. He's just coming around to where I want him. What do you have to do afterward?
2: I have to remove the needles and take the box, everything we used, and hide them in the attic.
3: Yes.
2: Yes, then I call the doctor, because both of you will be unconscious.
3: You will tell the doctor that we collapsed.
2: Yes, that's right.
3: And that's all you'll do, until I become conscious again.
2: Yes. Now, how long will that take?
3: A day, 2 days.
1: Alex.
2: Oh.
1: Alex, what are you doing?
3: I think you know, Fred.
1: No, don't. No, Alex.
3: Turn up the volume, Emma.
2: What?
3: The middle knob on the box. The middle knob, that one.
2: Yes.
3: Turn it up.
1: Emma, don't.
3: Turn it.
1: It won't do you any good, Alex. Don't kill me. Emma.
2: Alex, maybe...
3: It's too late. Too late.
1: You have done it for nothing. For nothing.
3: Higher, Emma. Higher.
2: Alex, I'm frightened.
1: Oh, for nothing. You're killing me for nothing.
3: It's working. Already I feel something. I see something. I know something. Oh, good Lord. What I see. What I know.
1: Nothing. It's for nothing.
3: You knew this, and you didn't use it. I'll rule the world.
1: No.
2: Alex, is he dead?
3: Emma, we own the world. I can make matter disintegrate before your eyes. I can make it happen just by thinking. No one can stop me. We will rule, Emma, the way we once did.
4: but this time, forever!

0: Alex. Alex, darling. You're coming out of it. Alex, speak to me.
1: Oh, Emma. Emma.
0: Your voice. It's so different, yet so familiar.
1: Well, is everything all right?
0: Oh, yes, darling, yes. The doctor came after you fell unconscious.
1: Yes?
0: Yes, and I did everything you told me. I hid the apparatus, and I said that you two had just collapsed at the table. And the doctor and the police had a fine time with all that.
1: Emma.
0: But it's over now, and no one suspects. We did it, my darling, we did it. And now, let's live.
1: Emma.
0: Here, I brought you a cup of coffee.
1: Oh.
0: Come on, drink it, you'll feel better. And then I'll prepare you some dinner.
1: Thank you, dear. Thank you.
0: What is it?
1: Oh, sugar. You put sugar in this. You know I can't tolerate sugar.
0: Alex.
1: I mean, how many years have you cooked for me, dear? No sugar, no spices. I have a very delicate metabolism.
0: Alex, what are you saying?
1: Oh, I must get up. I must get to the laboratory.
0: Oh, no, we're leaving. We're going to be rich.
1: What are you saying, my dear? Whatever gave you such...
0: You! You're not Alex.
1: Well, of course I'm Alex.
0: But you're talking like Fred.
1: Well, I must talk like Fred and think like Fred and act like Fred.
0: But you said if you transplanted his talent...
1: Well, yes, I have his talent, but I also have his personality. You see, I am Fred.
0: Oh, no. No.
1: We'll be happy here, Emma, very happy with our work, our home. What more could we ask, Emma?
0: You call yourself a king. A king.
1: What are you saying?
0: You are a fool and a coward.
1: Emma.
0: I never want to see you again. I'm going to him. Let go of me.
1: No, Emma, no. I must take you to a doctor.
0: I want the pirate. The Viking pirate. We could rule the world.
1: Yes, dear, I understand. Now, I'll take you to the doctor and you'll feel better.
0: Help me find my Viking pirate.
1: Yes, dear. Of course I'll help you.
2: I'll be back shortly with a final thought.

A poet says, inside us all, faintly echo the softest notes of a forgotten melody. Where did we once hear it, and when did we sing it? Sometimes, in the absence of loneliness, the darkest night, there is a whisper. Is it a vagrant breeze, or someone calling out, reaching out from the bottomless well of the past, and saying, remember me? Once I was you. But perhaps things are best left the way they are. Perhaps there are things best not remembered. Our cast included Mercedes McCambridge, William Redfield, and Robert Dryden. Associate Director, Marlon Swing. 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Until next time, then, pleasant dreams.

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0: Come in. Welcome. Welcome to Mystery Theater. I am Hyman Brown. We have a drama for you, an adaptation of a story written long ago. A lady by the name of Mary Wollstonecraft, dead now for over a century and a half, accomplished in her lifetime two things for which she is well remembered. She married the poet Percy Shelley, and she composed a novel, Frankenstein. The first brought her misery. The second brought her fame. Though she never married another man, she did write other novels and a goodly number of short stories besides. It is one of these we bring you now.
1: Why tell a tale of impious tempting of providence and soul-subduing humiliation? Why? Answer me, you who are wise in the secrets of human nature. I only know that it is so. And in spite of strong resolve, of a pride that too much masters me, of shame and even of fear, I must speak.
0: Our mystery drama, The Transformation, was adapted especially for the Mystery Theater by Elspeth Eric and stars Kevin McCarthy. I'll be back shortly with Act One.

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1: Days passed when I had lived with my father. I was born with, I freely admit it, a most imperious, haughty, and tameless spirit. The words of our confessor, Father Pellegrini, echoed in my head.
2: Your father seems a tyrant to you, Guido. I know that. But you have no mother, and someone must check the wild impetuosity of your character. You must respect your father's wishes, Guido.
1: But I did not. The only hope of my rebel heart was to be a man, free, independent, or, in better words, insolent and domineering.
2: Guido, what is to become of you?
1: My father had one friend, a wealthy Genoese noble, the Marchese Torella, who, in a political tumult, was sent for a time into exile. Like my father, he was a widower with one child, a little flower of a child whom he left under my father's guardianship.
3: You will take care of my precious daughter, will you not, Guido? You're several years her senior. You will be her protector, her defender, will you not?
1: I had only nodded my head, but my heart had said much more. My heart had given glad shouts that this exquisite child was to be put into my care. Though words would not come to my lips, this little child, this Juliet, had held out her tiny hand and placed it in mine with such simple trust and affection that then and there, I knew I had met my fate.
4: Guido?
1: We grew up together, she and I. When I was 11 and Juliet 8 years of age, a cousin of mine, much older than either of us, he seemed to me to be quite a man, took great notice of my playmate, and one day he called her his bride and asked her to marry him. And when she shrank from him, he insisted and drew her towards him. I had watched the odious scene, and with the emotions of a maniac, I threw myself upon...
4: Oh, Guido!
1: I strove to draw his sword. Failing in that, I clung to his neck with a ferocious desire to strangle
4: him. Guido, no!
2: Boys! Guido, loosen your hold!
5: I'm ashamed of you.
2: No, don't try to explain. I know the bully was trying to force himself on our little Juliet, and I know you had to come to her aid, but Guido, had you not been too small to draw his sword from his scabbard, who knows what you might have done?
6: Father?
2: Your actions were a great sin. Come with me to the chapel, and we will pray for your impetuous soul.
1: This I did, and that very night I returned to that same chapel, holding little Juliet by the hand, and in that holy place, I profaned her child's lips with an oath that she would be mine forever, forever only mine. Well, those days passed away. After a few years, the Marchesa Torella returned from exile and became wealthier and more prosperous than ever. When I was 17 and Juliet a blossoming 14, my father became gravely ill. As he lay dying, Torella, Juliet, and I stood by his bedside.
3: I know what you seek of me, my friend, that I will take your son to my heart and into my home. You have my word on that. But there is more, is there not, my friend? Yes. You wish me to bestow upon your well-loved son the hand of my equally beloved daughter. That is your wish, is it not, my dear friend?
1: And so it was done. The beautiful child I had so loved from childhood was promised to me against the day when I should be so situated as to claim.

0: for my wife. And now, now on the rocky and rain-swept shore, as I walked bent over against the rising wind, the memory of these early feelings returned to mock me, torture me, drive me to a distraction I thought I could not bear. My dreams had vanished. Hope had abandoned me. I had been willing to die there on the shore, to let the rain and the cold congeal my blood and freeze my marrow and end at last a life which had become unbearable. Then, all at once, a gigantic flame pierced my eyelids and made me lift my head to look seaward. The spot where I knelt was locked on one side by a rugged promontory. Round this cape suddenly came, driven by the wind, a vessel. In vain the mariners tried to force a path for her to the open sea, but the fierce gale drove her on the rocks. With a frightful shock, the vessel dashed upon her unseen enemy. In a brief space of time, she went to pieces. I covered my face with my hands and wished with all my heart that I could have sunk beneath the waves with those unfortunates. Then, all at once, I looked up. Something was floating towards the shore. Was that a human form? A human being bestriding a sea chest? A fellow creature saved from a watery grave? Was it human? Surely never had such existed before. A misshapen dwarf, I could see it now, with distorted features, a torso as wide as it was long, legs thin as threads and extending an inordinate distance from his body. His arms were the same, and the hands that dangled were tipped with pointed nails that were black all over.
1: By St. Beelzebub, I have been well bested, and by the fiend, here is another ally of the Mighty One. To what saint did you offer prayers, friend, if not to mine?
0: Now I could see his face. God in heaven, his face. His head sloped back from his eyes so sharply he could be said to have no forehead at all. His hair was black, as were his eyes, but long and growing unevenly over his shriveled pate, and from the backs of his hands, from his legs, and even from between his toes.
1: What a noise the big ocean makes! The waves disturb me. I will have no more of this growing. Silence, winds! To your homes! Clouds, fly to the Antipodes and leave our heaven clear.
0: He stretched out his long, lank arms that looked like spider's claws and seemed to embrace the expanse behind him. Was it a miracle? The clouds became broken and fled. The azure sky first peeped out and then spread a field of blue above us. The sea grew calm.
1: Come! Don't be frightened, friend. I am good-humored when pleased. And something does please me in your handsome face, though you look a little woebegone. Shall we be friends?
0: He held out his hand. I could not touch it.
1: Oh, well then, companions. That will do as well. And now, while I rest after the buffeting, tell me why you wander thus alone and downcast on this wild seashore. Have you no home?
0: I have a home.
1: Then why are you here?
0: I dare not go there.
1: Tell me, is it a woman?
0: What?
1: Did she throw you out? Did she betray you with another?
0: She is the purest, the loveliest, the most faithful. She has done nothing but good, nothing that is not consonant with her noble nature.
1: Then why in the name of the devil are you here?
0: At first I could not speak. And then the words started to come, and soon they were flowing in a steady torrent. Before I could marry my Juliet, I must amass a fortune, and before domesticity claimed me, I must see the world, and see it I did. I went to Florence, to Rome, to Naples, and at long last, to the bourne of my wishes, to Paris.
1: Paris!
0: I was arrogant and self-centered. I loved display, and above all, I threw off all control. I became a spoiled child. Who could control me? Not the letters of Tarela. No, only strong necessity in the shape of an empty purse.
1: Oh, poor, handsome boy.
0: Acre after acre, estate after estate, I sold. My dress, my jewels, my horses were unrivaled in Paris, while the lands of my inheritance passed into the possession of others.
1: Well, go on. I'm caught up in suspense to hear the outcome.
0: I thought that I would come home to Genoa. I was nearly a beggar, yet I would come home and rebuild my fortunes. I knew the moment I went to claim my bride, the world would know me for what I was. Not only a beggar, but one who had beggared himself, a wastrel, a fool. Knowing myself unfit to marry Juliet, according to the proper precepts of Genoese law and custom, how could I have contemplated such a thing? I abducted her.
1: Good! Brilliant! Inspired!
0: You think so? You think so? I had planned to marry her, carry her off to France, but my plot was discovered. What property I still owned was put in the hands of commissioners to pay at least partially my mountain of debts. Alone, friendless, I came to this shore, and so you see me now. How can you laugh so? How can you? You humiliate me even further.
1: Do you mean to starve on these rocks and let the birds peck out thy dead eyes, while your betrothed is possessed by another?
0: What would you have me do?
1: Revenge thyself, man. Humble thy enemies. Set thy foot on the old man's neck. Possess thyself of his daughter.
0: For had I gold, much could I achieve, but poor, I am powerless.
1: You have noticed the sea chest on which I am seated.
0: It was on that chest that you floated to shore.
1: I shall now dismount. See? A common sea chest, would you say?
0: I have seen many such.
1: But when I press here, when a spring lurks beneath, see what happens. It flies open. Come, closer. Behold.
0: I approach the chest. And, Holy Mother, what a sight met my eyes. Blazing jewels, ruby, diamond, sapphire, emerald, beaming gold, pale silver. I trembled head to foot. A wild passion swept over me to possess this treasure which gleamed and glittered within the chest. I looked helplessly at the hairy monster who stood watching me through half-closed eyes. His look, his very attitude, told me that he had read my deepest thoughts.

Can it be that from horror comes beauty? Can hope be born of despair? Even as the winds die down, the thunder ceases, the waves subside, there comes the suggestion, only a suggestion, mind you, of the sun's revival, the heralding of a sunny day and a clearer sky. Mystery Theater will be back shortly with Act 2.

0: you will remember that we left our despairing hero on the shore of the Mediterranean Sea below the city of Genoa. He had poured out the story of his wasted life, his extravagance, his self-indulgence, into the ear of a misshapen monster who had survived the shipwreck by floating to land on a small sea chest. It is this chest which the monster has just opened for our hero's inspection.
1: What a sight. Blazing jewels, beaming gold, pale silver. A mad desire to possess this treasure which gleamed and glittered within the chest was born of a sudden within me. Though I was trembling, yet I controlled my voice as best I could. Doubtless one so powerful as you could do anything at all?
2: Nay, I am not so omnipotent as I seem. Some things I do possess, which you may covet. But I would give them all for a small share of what is yours.
1: As nothing is my sole inheritance, what beside nothing would you have?
2: Your comely face and well-made limbs.
1: You cannot mean what you say.
2: I ask for a loan, not a gift. Lend me your body for 3 days. You shall have mine to cage your soul the while, and in payment, my sea chest. What say you to the bargain? 3 short days.
1: It may seem to you, listener, incredible that I should lend my ear to this proposition, but in spite of his unnatural ugliness, there was something fascinating in a being whose voice could govern earth, air, and sea, and I did feel the keenest desire to comply. For with that chest, I could command the world. You must realize that if you were to be faithless to our bargain, I would soon die upon these lonely sands.
2: I shall leave you food for survival.
1: But even should I survive, the limbs and body which are still mine would be yours forever.
2: 3 days only! Look here. Right. See the blue of these sapphires. See how the rubies glow, the diamonds flash and sparkle. And there is gold enough here for a kingdom, silver to furnish an army.
1: I know little of black magic, for that is surely what you deal in. But I have heard that there must be a spell, and you must know it, whereby you, should you play me false, would be obliged to render up what you so unlawfully gained. I mean, my face and form.
2: Is such a spell.
1: And what is that?
2: Your blood and my blood must mingle. Here is a dagger. Show me your wrist. Hold it out to me.
3: I have drawn blood.
2: Now, here is my arm. Take the dagger and cut!
1: I hesitated. It was possible that I contemplated driving the dagger into his heart instead of his wrist, then making off with his treasure, leaving him to die upon the shingles, his blood mixing with the sand. Or was it that the sight of that bony wrist, that hand with its elongated fingers and their black nails, seemed too repulsive to touch?
2: Cut!
1: Cut I did. I held the horrid hand and drew the dagger across the skinny wrist until the blood flowed freely.
2: Good. Now our wrists must lock together. Let our bloods become one.
1: And so we did. In horrid fascination, I watched his blood and mine mix and mingle, yet not quite did they become one. For while the blood from my wrist flowed crimson, the blood of the monster flowed black. I scarcely knew when he separated himself from me. My eyes were fixed upon the treasure chest. I let the jewels run through my fingers. I caressed the gold. I stroked the silver. But as I did so, I saw my hands Could they really be mine? Long, black, emaciated fingers with long, black nails? Yes, they were now mine. But I comforted myself only for 3 days. I thought to retire to a cave nearby and there wait out the little time before the monsters return. I picked up the chest awkwardly. So unused was I to my new arms, I entered the cave, set down the chest full of my fortune, and ruminated on my future conduct. I felt a surge of joy, of confidence, and a glad cry escaped my lips.
2: Thank you, my Lord God!
1: Oh, horror of horrors. The voice was the voice of the monster. He possessed not only my face, my limbs, but he had taken my voice itself. Two suns had set. The third dawned, slowly paced the bright orb up the eastern sky. Long it lingered in the zenith, and still more slowly wandered down the west. It touched the horizon's verge. It was lost. The evening star shone bright. I thought to myself, he will soon be here. And for the second time, I shouted aloud for joy.
2: At last! At long last!
1: But he came not. By the living heavens, he came not. Night dragged out its weary length, and the sun rose again on the most miserable wretch that ever upbraided its light. I dreamed that I was at Juliet's feet, and she smiled and spoke my name.
4: Guido. Oh, Guido!
1: She had seen my transformation. I awoke with the agony of the nightmare upon me. I would on the instant return to Genoa. That was my resolve. I began to walk towards Genoa. I was somewhat accustomed to my distorted limbs. None were ever so ill-adapted for straightforward movement, and it was with infinite difficulty that I proceeded. I tried to avoid the hamlets, for I was unwilling to make a display of my hideousness. But I was not always successful.
4: What is that? Sweet Savior, what is curling up the path? It's a spider! A spider the size of a man! Maria, get in the house! Quickly! Quickly!
1: I had had the wild notion that I might beg at her house for food, for I had brought none with me. But I understood immediately that there would be no food here. No help of any kind.
4: Wait, Maria! Hand me my broom! Be quick! It's starting to run! Give me my broom!
1: With my spindly arms wrapped around my tiny head and my long, crooked limbs carrying me away from her as fast as they were able, I escaped the enraged woman. I stumbled up the cliffs, searching for a cave where I could hide my repulsive body, and I lay panting on the rock. Below me, the splashing sea, the quiet sand, and above, the blue sky of heaven. Bruised in body and broken in soul, I slept. I rose next morning with the sun and continued my journey. I walked as best I could, but it was dark before I approached the outskirts of Genoa. The weather was so balmy and sweet that I conjectured that the Marchesa and his daughter might have left the city for their country retreat. It was from this Villa Terela that I had attempted to abduct Juliet. I had spent many an hour reconnoitering the spot and knew each inch of ground well. It was beautifully situated and bosomed in trees. As I drew near, it became evident that my conjecture had been incorrect. The Villa Terela was lighted up. Strains of music were wafted toward me by the breeze. The country people were all flocking about. I longed to address someone, to inquire the occasion of so much festivity. But I thought I might, from some hiding place, hear others discourse, and in some way gain intelligence of what was going on. So, Entering the walls that were in the immediate vicinity to the mansion, I found one dark enough to veil my excessive frightfulness. There, amid the shadows, quivering with fright and dread, I heard footsteps. Two pairs of footsteps approaching along the gravel path.
5: A beautiful night for the gala, Father.
6: A happy omen of tomorrow's ceremony, Marchese.
5: I do believe it will be a blessed union, Father Pellegrini. Do you not?
6: By all the saints, my friend, I sincerely believe it.
5: Guido has changed, Father.
6: He is truly penitent, truly reformed.
5: I feel that.
6: He is the prodigal returned, Marchese.
5: Father Pellegrini, it brought tears to my eyes when he so humbly, yet with such dignity, asked permission to call himself my son.
6: And you pardoned him?
5: Ah, with joy and love in my heart. And fast upon the pardon, bestowed on him the gift of my lovely child, my Juliet.
6: You have acted nobly, Marchesa, with magnanimity.
5: Wisely, too, I trust, Father.
6: I believe so.
1: My heart died with horror. I had done all this. On the morrow, my once promised bride was to pledge her vows to a fiend from hell, all because of me, oh merciful God. The anguish was too great to bear. And scarce knowing what I intended, I grasped the dagger that the monster had used to sever both our wrists, and I plunged it in my breast.
0: Where does the devil live? How does the devil speak? What does he look like? What powers does he possess? And how may he be disarmed? We know not his abode, nor his voice, nor his face or form. Yet since the inception of the race, we do know that by some supreme effort, he can and must be driven off. Mystery Theater will return shortly with Act 3.

0: Recall with me now, dear listener, how we left Guido, our gallant cavalier, transformed now into the most repellent monster, hiding in the shadows of the Villa Torella, where he heard the Marchesa Torella and Father Pellegrini discuss the marriage on the morrow. His long-loved Juliet was to marry the monster who now appeared to be, and everyone believed to be, Guido himself.
1: The anguish was too great to bear, and scarce knowing what I intended, I grasped the dagger and plunged it into my breast. I know not how long I lay there in the darkness, but I sensed somehow that the dagger had not pierced my heart. I had not ended my agony, only prolonged it. Then I heard voices. Father Pellegrini and the Marchesa Torella were returning along the gravel path. I had wounded myself badly and, too weak to move, lay directly across the path where they could not fail to see me.
2: Father, look here. There, on the path.
3: Oh, my sweet Savior. What can it be?
2: Is it an animal?
3: Certainly it is nothing human.
2: It's some dead thing, some beast who dragged itself from Lord knows where to die in my garden.
3: But what shall we do with it?
2: Don't touch it, Father.
3: But I must make sure.
2: It is foul and putrid. Let it lie there where it is. I'll fetch a servant to take it outside the walls and bury it.
3: Poor creature. Whoever or whatever you are, God have mercy on you. What? Did I see you still? Is it possible to... Do you still live? There, you moved again. You need the doctor for wretch. Hold fast to whatever life is in you, and I will return.
1: My wretched body had somehow, without my wishing it, responded to the kindness I heard in Father's voice. Despite my self-inflicted wound, I somehow raised myself and staggered toward the villa. Wild thought races through my brain. Could God permit the foul union slated for the morrow? I hid myself among the trees. The garden grew deserted. The gates were closed. I staggered about and came under a window. Ah, well did I know it. A soft twilight glimmered in the room. The curtains were half drawn. It was the temple of innocence and beauty. I saw Juliet enter, approach the window beneath which I lurked. Oh, she clasped her hands. She raised her eyes to heaven.
4: Guido. Mine own Guido.
1: Then, as if overcome by the fullness of her own heart, she sank on her knees.
4: Oh, Guido. My only love. What joy the dear Lord has conferred upon me. Oh, let me live only for my life's love, my Guido. My best beloved.
1: I heard a step, a quick, firm step, and soon I saw a young man, richly dressed, young and graceful to look upon. Yes, by heaven, he was handsome. He had the lithe body, the fine features of oh, God in heaven, of myself. I crouched closer. The youth approached. He paused beneath the window. She arose, and again looking out, she saw him.
4: Guido. Oh, my love.
1: The guests have gone.
4: My dearest, you must go too. It is not seemly that we should be together like this until after tomorrow's happy meeting.
1: I will not go. Ah, sweetest, could I press one kiss upon thee, I could repose. And then he approached, and I thought he was about to clamber into her chamber. I had hesitated not to terrify her. But now I was no longer master of myself. I rushed forward and threw myself upon him. I cried...
5: Oh, loathsome and foul-shaped wretch!
4: Guido! Heaven protect us!
1: A dagger was in my hand. I knew that soon the monster and I would be separated. In the midst of my frenzy, there was much calculation. I must fall upon his sword that he did not survive. I cared not for the death blow he might deal against me. I saw his villainous resolve to do this in the sudden thrust he made at me. I threw myself on his sword, and at the same time plunged my dagger with a true and desperate aim in his side. We fell together, rolling over each other, and the tide of blood that flowed from the gaping wound of each spilled on the grass. And in the moonlight, I saw that my wound shed blood that was crimson, while from the gash I had made in his side flowed blood that was black. More I saw not, for I had fainted. I returned to life, weak almost to death. I found myself stretched upon a bed. Juliet was kneeling beside it.
4: My Guido. Oh, thank heaven you live.
1: Juliet.
4: My love.
1: The voice in which I spoke was mine own. Mine. Not the horrid screech of the monster, but mine own.
4: My dearest one.
1: My sweet love. I have a strange request to make of you.
4: Anything, my heart.
1: Bring me a mirror.
4: A mirror?
1: I must have a mirror.
4: Oh, do not agitate yourself, my darling. I will fetch you a mirror. But you must not be shocked at what you see.
1: Quickly, quickly.
4: Here it is.
1: Give it to me.
4: You are wan and pale after last night's encounter.
1: How? By the mass, I think myself a right proper youth.
4: Your color will return.
1: Do not condemn me. No one knows better than I the value of his own body. No one, probably, except myself, after having had it stolen from him.
4: Whatever are you saying? Are you feverish?
1: Perhaps a little. I have endured much.
4: Are you strong enough to see anyone? My father and Father Pellegrini are just outside the door.
1: Ask them to come in.
4: They are so happy that you are recovering. Do come in. He is anxious to see you.
2: Guido, my boy.
1: Marchese.
3: You look well, Guido.
2: A little pale, that's all.
3: The doctor says that in a few weeks' time you will be up and about.
2: And well enough for the wedding ceremony.
3: Do you have any pain?
1: None at all. Oh, hardly any. And what small pain I may feel, all is washed away by the happiness in my heart.
2: The monstrous creature you killed last night.
1: He is dead.
3: We believe you mortally wounded.
1: You believe? You do not know?
2: There was nothing but a pool of blood.
1: What color was the blood?
2: What color? Why, scarlet red, like any blood. Why do you ask?
1: No reason. There's no reason that I can give you on the instant.
3: And then we heard Juliet calling for her father, and we hurried to her room.
2: And outside her window, we found you.
3: Two deep wounds in your breast, but praise God, still breathing.
4: I told them how this black monster had sprung out of the darkness with a dagger in his hand. How you had drawn your sword.
1: Wait, wait, wait, all of you. Where is this black monster now? Is he still beneath the window, or has he been carted away?
3: We never found him.
2: Never saw him again.
3: Doubtless he crawled away to die outside the gates. None of the villagers ever caught sight of him.
1: None.
3: We have inquired of all who were there.
4: Oh, Guido, my dearest, why trouble yourself?
1: I wish to know. I wish to know that he is dead.
4: But why, my darling?
1: One day, when I am stronger, I shall tell you, and you too, Marchesa, and you, Father, all I know of the monster. And so I did. Incoherent as it may have sounded, some weeks later, I talked first to Juliet of the monster and his crimes.
4: But you are raving, Guido. You are still suffering from your wounds, your encounter with the beast.
1: You nearly married him.
4: Hush. Hush, my darling. Speak no more of that dreadful encounter. It has left you fevered and distressed. But do not fear, my heart. I shall tend you and nurse you back to health. And once we are wed, you will forget the black monster forever.
1: I did not forget so quickly. I talked next to my future father-in-law, the Marchesa Torella, who gave more credence to my story.
2: It was the fiend himself, Guido, there can be no doubt. Ah, what a trickster he can be. We all know that.
1: Indeed he can.
2: I find it credible, although I confess it stretches my belief, that he could steal your body from you and come here in your guise.
1: He did, sire. He did.
2: Yet he came so humbly, so penitently. He asked my forgiveness for his sins in such a straightforward way. I confess he took me in completely.
1: Sire, will you believe me when I tell you that what he did is what I would have done? Once I recognized the folly of my ways, will you believe me that on that sandy shore, I cursed myself a thousand, a million times over for my overweening pride, for my insufferable vanity, for my stubborn egotism? Will you believe me, sire?
2: My son, with all my heart, I believe you.
1: But when I told Father Pellegrini the story entire, his idea differed from either Torella's or Juliet's, and it is his interpretation of the strange events that I most favored and favor to this very day.
3: I am of the opinion, Guido, that it was not the fiend, nor any demon, who made the fateful bargain with you that day, your body in exchange for his wealth. No, I think it might rather have been a good, not an evil spirit, sent by your guardian angel to show you the folly of your pride.
1: I did not again visit that strip of sand where I met the monster, nor did I seek for the treasure. The work of my bodily cure and my mental reform went on together. I have never, it is true, wholly recovered my strength. My cheek is paler since, my person a little bent, my wounds still trouble me, and Juliet sometimes alludes bitterly to the malice that caused this change. But I kiss her and tell her all is for the best. I am a more faithful husband, and but for those wounds, never would I have called her mine.

Which interpretation of Guido's story do you favor? Juliet's, the Marchesa's, or Father Pellegrini's? Was it all the product of a fevered brain, or was the monster in truth a demon from another world bent on destruction? Was the monster a vision, a devil, or an angel? There is a fourth interpretation which we offer for your consideration. It's from Joseph Conrad, the great Polish writer. He wrote, "The belief in a supernatural source of evil is not necessary. Men alone are quite capable of every wickedness." Our cast included Kevin McCarthy, Ian Martin, Robert Dryden, and Evie Juster. Associate Director, Marlon Swing. This is Hyman Brown, Producer-Director, inviting you to return to our Mystery Theater for another adventure in the macabre. Until next time, then, pleasant dreams.

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0: Come in. Welcome. Welcome to Mystery Theater. I'm Hyman Brown. A good name, a man or woman, a great poet tells us, is the immediate jewel of their souls. True enough. And how valiantly, even desperately, all of us would fight to preserve and protect a good name. But would you also do better to preserve or protect a bad name? Look at it this way. Suppose a bad name was the only name you had. Suppose it was a name that would make you rich and famous. What then? Would you give it up?
1: Having trouble?
2: Yeah. Thanks for stopping.
1: Well, what seems to be the trouble?
2: Well, I think it's the carburetor.
1: Well, let me take a look.
2: Don't bother.
1: Huh?
2: I'm onto the game. You're working with Jim Kuick, aren't you?
1: What are you talking about?
2: Don't move.
1: Mister, what are you pointing that gun at me for?
2: I'm just going to kill you before you kill me. Kubik monkeyed with the carburetor, so I'd have to stop along here.
1: Look, I figured you were in trouble, and I wanted to help.
2: Well, if you're religious, I'll give you a couple of seconds to pray.
1: You got it all wrong. You look like you were in trouble. I only want...
0: Our mystery drama, Hung Jury, was written especially for the Mystery Theater by Sam Dan and stars Howard DeSilva.

0: They exist in every country. Here they are referred to as Middle America. They are the hard-working, sober-minded members of the community, the guardians of its morality. And one of their vast number is the hero, or more properly, the protagonist of our play. His name is Henry Pollard. He is 40-ish, bald, a bit plumpish, and like the character in the classic popular song, you pass him on the street and you never notice him. And the only reason you'll notice him now is because we shall take you into his house, a suburban strip ranch where we shall confront him in an after-dinner discussion with his wife.
1: Henry?
2: Yeah?
1: I'm afraid I did something you might not approve of this afternoon.
2: Oh, there's not much danger of that. What was it?
1: I volunteered you again.
2: Did you? What for this time?
1: Oh, the books at the church are so confused.
2: And you said I would straighten them out.
1: They need someone who's an accountant.
2: I don't mind, Norma.
1: You don't?
2: Of course not.
1: Well, I do. Now that I think of it, I just...
2: Oh, dear. You're upset.
1: Yes, I'm upset. Let me tell you why. Louise Farnham, head of the finance committee, called me and said, "Darling, our books are absolute chaos. Could Henry be a doll and straighten them out?"
2: Well?
1: I said yes, without thinking. And then I said to myself, why?
2: Why shouldn't I, Norma? I'm an accountant.
1: You're not the only accountant in the congregation. Why don't they ever ask Seth Burton or Tom Mosley?
2: Well...
1: Whenever something has to be done, the automatic reflex action. Call on Henry Pollard.
2: I don't mind.
1: You've been extending yourself for 10 years. In the church, the school, the charities. And where did it get you?
2: Where is it supposed to get me?
1: Nowhere definite, I suppose, but... I don't think you're getting any real satisfaction out of it.
2: But that's not true, Norm. What's all this? Why are you so upset?
1: Because you're being taken for granted, and I think that rankles you. I think you're bored with your life.
2: Norma, darling.
1: No, you're 40. You're not really getting anywhere.
2: I've got a promotion coming up.
1: You haven't made a mark on the world, and you think being active in the community will somehow do something. But it hasn't.
2: Darling, I'm very content.
1: You don't use that word at 40. It's men like you who eventually break out, do something rash, desperate.
2: What can I do to convince you that I'm happy with the way things are?
1: Oh, I guess I'm being silly. I'm not even sure I understand what I'm saying. Oh, I hope that's not the office.
2: Darling, if they need me, they need me. Hello.
3: Hi, precious.
2: Who is this?
3: Oh, you're not alone.
2: Yes, Mr. McTavish, I remember you.
3: Can you get away?
2: Well, aren't you supposed to be in Los Angeles?
3: Oh, I missed you, sweetie, so I came home.
2: Well, if you need the figures, I...
3: Oh.
2: I'm sorry you missed me at the office.
3: Oh, Angel, I miss you everywhere. I can't get enough of you.
2: No, you people cannot do the annual report unless I check it out. Where are you staying?
3: Oh, baby, the champagne is cooling nicely.
2: I see. Well, look, this kind of thing really cannot be permitted.
3: Pour it on.
2: Suppose I weren't home this evening.
3: Honey, I'd be so lonely, I think I'd die.
2: Well, we'll have to make it short.
3: But, sweet.
2: Save time. Make sure everything's laid out and ready for me.
3: Oh.
1: Do you have to go out this evening?
2: Well, these are the West Coast people. They were supposed to be here at lunch. They claim their plane was late or something.
1: No.
2: They have their presentation tomorrow afternoon. Oh, well, what's the use in complaining?
1: Darling, suppose you'd refused.
2: That's not in my nature.
1: I'm worried about you.
2: Why? There's absolutely nothing to worry about.
4: Hello?
2: Norma, did I wake you?
4: No, dear. I've been waiting up.
2: Well, that's why I called. This thing is going to take longer than I thought.
3: Oh.
2: I can't tell you how confused everything is.
3: Will you be very late?
2: I'm afraid so. Don't wait up for me.
3: Of course I'm all right. You're letting these people take advantage of you.
2: Well, I don't mind.
3: Oh, Henry, sometimes I wish you would mind.
2: You'd better get to bed, dear. Good night.
3: Good night.
4: Lover.
2: Hey, how you doing?
4: I need $100.
2: I gave you $100 a half hour ago.
4: Well, the bad man took it away from me. He kept making that little ball drop into black every time I said red. So I thought I'd fool him. I said black, and he made it drop red.
2: Well, our luck will change.
4: Can I have $100?
2: Well, I,
4: Something wrong? You have such a funny look. I mean, a serious funny look.
2: I don't have $100.
4: Oh, well, that's nothing. When we were in Vegas, you didn't have $1,000 that time either. But you just went ahead and asked Mr. Nightingale if everything was okay.
2: Mr. Nightingale?
4: Yes. You said they call him Mr. Nightingale because he sings such a sweet song.
2: Well, it's just that I'm in kind of deep.
4: Oh, precious. You mean you won't give me $100?
2: Sure I will, sure. You just wait here.
5: Well, Mr. Pollard, have a seat.
2: Thank you.
5: What can I do for you?
2: I would like to extend my line of credit.
5: Credits, credits, credits. The whole world's based on credit. Ah, well, let's check it out.
2: Well, what are we checking out?
5: Oh, we're completely up to date, Mr. Pollard. The dial on this telephone is hooked into a computer. In this little book, we have a roster of our customers' names, and besides each is his code number. Let's see, Pollard. Yeah. Oh, yes. 091. And so we dial 091. And in practically no time at all, the computer prints out on this typewriter everything we need to know. No sooner said than done. Oh, my. Oh, my goodness. I'm afraid we cannot extend you any more credit.
2: But you said... You said my credit was unlimited.
5: Yes, yes, we said that, and it's true. Your credit may be unlimited, but you... You're the one that's limited.
2: I don't understand.
5: Well, now, sir, you are an accountant, true?
2: Yes.
5: And so you, of all people, should certainly have an orderly sense of finance. You owe us a total of $20,000.
2: $20,000?
5: It adds up, doesn't it? 50 here, 100 there, 1,000 another time.
2: But I...
5: Yes, you don't remember, of course. This is the safe limit of your credit. And, of course, we must now discuss a means of payment.
2: $20,000? I don't have anywhere near that kind of money.
5: Mr. Pollard, I am not a moralist. I won't say to you, if you can't lose, don't play, or if you can't pay, don't borrow. That's all spilled milk, water under the bridge, a lock for the door of the empty barn.
2: But where can I possibly get $20,000?
5: You have $20,000. We've checked you out. And that's how we set your limit.
2: But where?
5: You have a fine Persian rug on your floor in excellent condition. Bring at least $1,900.
2: Yes, but that...
5: I'm showing you where this $20,000 exists. Now, you have an antique silver service set, which I have appraised at close to $1,100.
2: What are you saying? How do you...
5: We... Help? Chose a propitious time to enter your home and consider the contents. And these, plus other valuable items, total $10,000.
2: But I can't sell...
5: For the other 10, you can take a second mortgage on your house. You see? The money does exist.
2: But all the furniture and valuables you're talking about belong to my wife.
5: Of course.
2: And the mortgage, the house we own it jointly. I couldn't raise money without her consent.
5: And here you were saying you had no money.
2: But I can't ask my wife to...
5: Why not?
2: Well, because what could I tell her?
5: The truth.
2: How? How can I tell her the truth?
5: Sir, what kind of marriage do you have?
2: She'll divorce me.
5: In which case, you'll divide your property down the line, and your half will be enough to satisfy your debt.
2: How can I tell her I've been gambling and that I had another woman?
5: Now, you don't have to tell her about the other woman, just the gambling.
2: I can't tell her.
5: You will. You will. Just a matter of choosing the right time.
2: There's never a right time for...
5: Yes, there is. And you pick it. Would you rather go home and tell her now, or would you rather tell her after we break your legs?
0: His name may be Mr. Nightingale, but the song he sings is far more fitting for a vulture. Well, our friend Henry Pollard does not seem to have a pleasant set of alternatives, but there is no way to avoid the choice, and so he will decide as soon as I return with Act Two.

When a man walks what is called the straight and narrow all his life, the law of averages insists he will have to fall off eventually. And the distance he falls is usually related to how firm is his step in the first place.

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1: He won't give me any more.
2: Uh-oh, you're broke.
1: And in debt.
2: Oh.
1: Let's get out of here.
2: Where can we go?
1: Who cares?
2: I care.
1: What was all this you were telling me about being a free spirit, huh?
2: Well, your spirit can be free, but everything else costs money.
1: Well, let's just get in the car and drive, huh?
2: And live on what?
1: On my credit cards. It'll take them maybe a year to catch up with me, and then who cares?
2: It's been nice knowing you, Henry.
1: Julie.
2: Henry, a girl has to be sure of the rent.
1: But I can't go home. I can't. My name is Henry Randall Pollard, and I intend to take my life with this pistol. I commit this act because I don't have the ability to achieve success, nor do I have the humility to live with failure. Nor do I have the courage to pull the trigger. No, I'm not afraid to die. I just am not willing to shoot. Because if I make it a suicide, then Norma and the kids will not collect the insurance. What I better do is have an accident. An automobile accident. There's a guy up ahead. Huh? All alone. This hour of the night. He must have had a breakdown. No, I can't pass him by. I can do what I have to do later. Let me do a good deed before I leave this world. You in trouble?
3: Yeah. Oh, yeah. Thanks for stopping. I don't know. Something went wrong with the car.
1: Well, I can give you a lift to the nearest phone or garage.
3: Would you? Oh, that would be fine. My name is Barrington. Elmer A. Barrington.
1: I'm Henry Pollard.
3: Well, this is so kind of you, Mr. Pollard. So very kind. Could you drop me off at a motel? I'd like to spend the night there and worry about the car tomorrow.
1: Sure.
3: Sufficient unto the day, the trouble's there too, as they say.
1: Hop in.
3: I just got a few things I want to take with me. This bag and my attaché case. Yeah, that's about all. Now I'll just run up the windows and lock the doors.
1: Let me give you a hand.
3: No. Don't you touch that case.
1: What? I only wanted to help.
3: Put it down.
1: Well, sure. I'm sorry.
3: Yeah. I see it all now. This is the way it was supposed to be. Kubik arranged for my car to stall out on the turnpike. Then you happen along as if by coincidence and kill me. And take the money. That's an old trick.
1: Will you please tell me what you're talking about?
3: Oh, yes. It's the last trick you'll ever try.
1: Hey, what are you going to do with that gun? You can't kill me.
3: Oh, but I can. And I kill very well.
1: Look, mister.
3: Because I have an instinct. A hunter's instinct. A killer's instinct. I smell, I sense death and murder.
1: Look, all I wanted to do was help you.
3: And before I kill you, I must tell you why your little scheme failed.
1: I had no scheme.
3: You were overmatched. You and my idiot servant, Kubik.
1: I don't know anybody named...
3: This is the last minute of your life. And you should know why your amateurish plan was doomed from the start.
1: Believe me.
3: I've lived here in America 30 years. Look at me. Listen to how I speak. I'm an American. A typical American, no? But my name...

0: isn't Barrington. It's von Barrenheim. I killed 100,000, 200,000, who can count them? I pacified Warsaw for my Führer. The others, Goering, Himmler, Goebbels, Streicher, all dead, all gone, except me. Me, the one they call the werewolf of Warsaw. And now, you're dead too.
1: It was a miracle. He pulled the trigger, but the gun misfired. I jumped him. He may have been a killer in his day, but that day was over. He was now an elderly man. He kept pulling the trigger, but I was able to push the gun against him. And when it finally went off, the bullet killed him, not me. Ironic. Why had I struggled? Why didn't I let him kill me? I had wanted to die. Or did I? And he had said something about money. I opened his attaché case. It was filled with bills. 20s, 50s, 100s, in neat bundles. I felt absolutely no remorse. It wasn't as if I had killed a decent person. He was, after all, a Nazi war criminal. And why should I involve the police and try to explain? And why not just take the money, bury the attaché case a few miles down the road, and go home? Go home. Pay off Mr. Nightingale, and never stray off the straight and narrow path again. Because, well, maybe this was the way Providence chose to reward me for being a good citizen who had only made one little mistake.
2: Will you be home for dinner again this evening, Henry?
1: Of course. I come home every night, don't I?
2: Well, yes, dear. This past month.
1: I had to slow down. I've been working too hard. No more night sessions at the office.
2: I'm glad you don't drive around so much at night anymore. Say, you know that night you came home late?
1: Hmm?
2: I think it was the last time you stayed at the office. A man was murdered on the turnpike?
1: Yes. Yes, I think I remember.
2: Well, they caught the murderer.
1: They what? Who is he?
2: Henry. You look so pale. Well, I don't blame you. You passed that spot just before or just after it happened. It might have been you.
1: Who's the murderer?
2: Well, he's not the murderer yet, not until he's convicted. But the suspect is a man named James Kubik.
1: James Kubik?
2: Yes, he's been arrested and charged. And they don't do that unless they're pretty sure, do they?
1: James Kubik. Now what do I do? Do I say that Mr. Kubik is innocent? Do I come forward and present myself as the killer of Mr. Elmer A. Barrington? I should. And if I were everything I claim to be, that people think I am, I would. But I'm not what I claim to be. If I were, I'd never have gotten into this thing in the first place. But how can I let an innocent man... Well, maybe a jury will acquit him. No point in my being hasty. Just wait and see what happens. Was there any mail today, dear?
2: Yes. I was going to call you at the office, but... Well, you received a summons for jury duty.
1: I'm on the panel.
2: Do you know who can get you out of it?
1: Oh, why should I want to get out of it?
2: Louise Farnham's husband, Howard. It's about time... Did you just ask why would you want to get out of it? You can get stuck with a murder case and be tied up for weeks, even months.
1: Well, but it's the duty of every citizen.
2: Certainly. Therefore, let somebody else do it.
1: No, dear. I'm afraid I'll have to accept my obligation.
3: Mr. Pollard, you are aware of the fact that you're under oath.
1: Yes.
3: My name is Victoria Ullman. I am the attorney for the people. Do you know me?
1: I do not.
3: Do you know the defendant, James Kubik?
1: No.
3: His attorney, Mr. Kenneth Hayes?
1: No.
3: His honor, Judge Wilson?
1: No.
3: Did you know the deceased, Mr. Elmer Barrington?
1: No.
3: Do you know any of the jurors so far selected?
1: No.
3: Then you are not acquainted with any of the parties so far involved in this trial.
1: That's right.
3: And have you formed any opinions on the matter?
1: No.
3: You understand you will be sequestered for the duration of the trial, unable to go to your office by day or to your home at night?
1: Yes.
3: Your Honor, the people find Mr. Henry Pollard acceptable.
1: I knew the questions were a matter of form. All the time she was talking to me, she was looking at me, trying to determine, maybe to guess, if I could be fair, or if I could even be prejudiced in her behalf. I breathed a sigh of relief. I was halfway home. I wanted to be on this jury. I wanted to be on this jury more than anything else in the world. But Mr. Hayes, the defense lawyer, he scared me.
0: Mr. Pollard, the defendant's name, Kubik, does it suggest an ethnic origin to you?
1: Well, perhaps.
0: What kind of origin?
1: Oh, European.
0: What kind of European?
1: What kind? I'm not sure.
0: Would you suppose it to be Slavic?
1: Yes, I would suppose so.
0: Do you have any feelings, one way or another, about people with foreign-sounding names?
1: No. He looked at me very closely, very carefully. He was coming to a decision. I couldn't say a word. What I wanted to tell him was, pick me. Pick me. I'll see to it that your client goes free. I know he's innocent. Choose me. But of course I couldn't say that. I couldn't say anything. I could only wait and hope. Hope that somehow he would read something in my voice that would make him say, yes. It seemed he regarded me for an hour. But it had to be much less than a minute. Finally, he said,
0: Your Honor, Henry Pollard is acceptable to the defense.
4: Acceptable to both the people and to the defense. We have Henry Pollard now, a juror, sitting in judgment. We know what no one in that courtroom would even dare to suspect, that juror number 6, Henry Pollard, is the killer and not the defendant, the accused James Kubik. How much justice can be served here? You know that justice always triumphs when we return with Act 3 of Mystery Theater.

0: We have been observing the workings of fate in the life of one Henry Pollard. Henry Pollard is a typical citizen outwardly, but inwardly we are aware of other things. Henry has led two lives, one the safe, sober, uneventful suburban existence. The other has seen him violate at least 5 of the commandments. Now both lives come together in a courtroom where Henry, who has committed murder, is not in the prisoner's chair, where he belongs, but in the jury box.
1: And we will prove that the defendant, James Kubik, did, with all malice aforethought, plan and execute a scheme to murder his employer, Elmer A. Barrington.
2: As she started to talk, I looked at the defendant very carefully for the first time. He was about my age, small. He had shifty eyes, which I suppose was not in his favor. He had a nervous manner, which didn't help either. But he had a right to be nervous. He was on trial for his life. I wanted to tell him, "Don't worry. I won't let you pay the bill for me. You're safe. I'll swing this jury for you."
1: Mrs. Bronson, you were Mr. Barrington's housekeeper?
3: That's absolutely correct.
1: You worked for him for how long?
3: 15 years.
1: And what kind of a man was he to work for?
3: A saint.
1: What business was Mr. Barrington engaged in, Mrs. Bronson?
3: He bought and sold.
1: What?
3: Anything. Everything. Stocks, bonds, houses, business. He was a very sharp, shrewd man.
1: And was he accustomed to carrying cash with him in large amounts?
3: Oh, yes. Thousands of dollars in that attaché case of his. And when I'd say to him, "Mr. Barrington, ain't that dangerous?" he'd say, "Well, I got Kubik to protect me." Some protection that one turned out.
1: The pistol he was carrying the night he was shot, the one that killed him, lying there on the table, do you recognize it?
3: Yes, ma'am. Belongs to Mr. Kubik.
1: Will you tell us what happened the night of the murder?
3: Well, Mr. Barrington had just got a phone call, and he said, "I have to go upstairs and get my attaché case. Get hold of Kubik and tell him he has to drive me."
4: Where's Kubik?
5: I'm right here, Mr. Barrington.
4: What's the matter with you? You look like hell. Been drinking again?
5: Oh, no, sir. I just feel sick.
4: I can't let you drive me if you're sick. Is the convertible okay to take?
5: Yes, sir. I fixed the carburetor.
4: Come out with me and make sure.
3: Mr. Barrington, I'll need some money to pay some food bills tomorrow.
4: Wait a minute. I got some here in my case. Will $100 bill cover it?
3: Yes, sir. He opened that briefcase, and it was chock full of money. Well, I'd seen it before, so it didn't faze me none. But Kubik's eyes, they shone like floodlights.
1: And then Mr. Barrington and the defendant left the room. When did you see Mr. Kubik again?
3: Say half an hour later. I was in the kitchen. I thought you'd gone to bed.
5: Yeah, I can't sleep.
3: Where are you going?
5: You mean I got to check in and out to you?
3: I thought you were sick.
5: I got to go out and get some air.
3: You mean some booze?
5: I got to get rid of a headache.
3: Maybe if you went on the wagon.
5: This is a good little thing you got here. You keep telling the boss I'm a loss and the...
3: How come you get all them hangovers?
5: I got headaches.
3: From booze?
5: No. From the boss. He can drive you crazy. One day, I am going to kill him.
3: I believe you would, too.
5: Now, shut up.
3: Where are you going?
5: I said I was going out.
1: Now, Mr. Kubik, you walked out to the garage with Mr. Barrington.
5: Yes, I did.
1: And you checked out the carburetor of the convertible?
5: Yeah, I did that.
1: And then you claim you gave him the pistol.
5: Yes.
1: Ordinarily, you would carry the pistol because you were also his bodyguard.
5: Well, yes, but I wasn't driving him that night.
1: No one saw you give this pistol to Mr. Barrington?
5: Well, nobody else was there.
1: So we only have your word for it.
5: Why would I lie?
1: Why, indeed? Were you aware of the fact that Mr. Barrington carried large sums of money on his person?
5: I didn't know what he carried. It was all in that case.
1: Mrs. Bronson has just testified that Mr. Barrington opened the attaché case in your presence and that it was filled with bills.
5: I did not see it. I mean, I mind my own business. Somebody opens a private briefcase, I don't snoop to see what's inside.
1: What have you to say to the testimony given by Mrs. Bronson that you threatened to kill Mr. Barrington?
5: I didn't threaten to kill Mr. Barrington.
1: Did you say, one day I'm gonna kill him? Well, did you?
5: No.
1: You didn't say it.
5: But I did not mean it. Why would I kill him?
1: Because he was strict. Because he may have insisted on a better job from you.
5: Everybody says something they don't mean sometimes. Don't you? Don't you ever get mad at somebody?
2: It was going from bad to worse. When you sit on a jury, you know how things are being taken by your panel mates. You can tell, well, by the way they breathe, the way they listen, the way they pay attention or pretend to pay attention. You can tell everyone's already leaning one way or the other, and they were leaning toward conviction. Unfortunately, he was a terrible witness for himself.
1: Didn't Mr. Barrington threaten to fire you?
5: No. Yes.
1: And isn't it true that the real reason he kept you is because you were willing to work for low wages?
5: Well,
1: why were you willing to be underpaid, Mr. Kubik?
5: Well, jobs are hard to get.
1: Especially for a man with a criminal record.
2: To compound the damage, Kubik had served time for assault. He had almost killed a man. There may have been some justification, but I could see he was gone. And yet, I couldn't let him pay the bill for me. Or could I? But what could I do? Stop the trial and step forth and confess? No, I couldn't do that either. And then it occurred to me, there was a way. He would be found guilty, but I could make him a hero. He would get off easily. All I had to do was somehow get word to his counsel.
6: Your Honor, I wish to recall the defendant to the stand. I do this because we've come into possession of a piece of evidence which casts an entirely new light on this case. Mr. Kubik, you came to this country from Poland?
5: Yeah.
6: While in Warsaw during the war, had you ever heard of a man named von Barrenheim?
5: My memory ain't so good.
6: You were an officer in the Polish army, were you not?
5: Yeah, I think I was a lieutenant. I don't really remember.
6: When the Nazis overran Poland, special Gestapo execution squads hunted down most of the Polish officers.
5: I think that's what happened, but I don't remember. I was in prison. I find it hard to remember. I get headaches.
6: The leader of the execution squads was Colonel Fritz von Barrenheim. He was known as the Werewolf of Warsaw. Do you remember him?
5: People think I get drunk all the time, but it's just that I have this headache.
6: He was a war criminal. Hundreds of thousands died because of his atrocities. Now, we have been able to determine that this von Barrenheim escaped to America and changed his identity to Elmer A. Barrington.
5: I got a headache now.
6: But you, one night you recognized him. Something happened. He gave himself away. Filled with completely human, absolutely understandable desire for revenge, in a fit of emotion you simply could not control, you killed him.
5: No. I did not kill him.
6: You killed him to avenge your dead and tortured countrymen.
5: I never killed anyone.
2: The air was changing in that jury room. I could smell it. They were leaning forward and looking at him now. For the first time, they saw him as a human being. I glanced at the lady on my left. A tear was running down her cheek. But the idiot, he was too stupid to see his only chance was to confess. Confess, you fool. Confess, and you're a hero. His lawyer was working desperately to make him see it.
6: It doesn't lessen your guilt, but it makes it human. Thou shalt not kill, the book tells us. But how do we answer those who understand only death and murder? You're a hero. You've avenged a million crimes. Your name will go down in history as the Avenger of Warsaw.
5: I would not kill anybody.
2: This stupid, cringing coward. He was being offered immortality, and he didn't have the courage to accept it. He would have a place in history. He would be somebody. But he sat there just stammering, stuttering, until finally the idea seemed to percolate somehow into his brain.
6: You need not be ashamed, Mr. Kubik.
5: Oh, well, I...
6: Confess proudly. Accept the blame, but also the glory.
5: Yes. Yes. I recognized him.
2: Confess. To what can he confess? I killed Barenheim. Me, I did it. It's my glory, not his. It's my immortality, not his. Why should he be known as the destroyer of the werewolf of Warsaw, the avenger of the innocent martyrs? I'm the one who killed Barenheim.
6: Tell us, Mr. Kubik, tell the court in your own words how you recognized this infamous monster.
2: No, that glory, that credit, it belongs to me. I won't give it away. I won't give up a place in history. I won't. It's mine.
6: Tell us, Mr. Kubik.
7: He can't tell you anything. Do you know why? He didn't do it. I'm the one. I killed Barenheim.
8: What are you saying?
7: Listen to me, everybody. I killed him. You see, I recognized him from an old picture in a magazine. I never forget a face. I killed him. You don't believe me? I'll show you where I hid the attaché case. That'll prove it. Prove that I, Henry Pollard, killed the werewolf of Warsaw. Let the whole world know that I killed him.
0: I'll return in a few moments with a final thought. Henry Pollard became a hero. Of course he went to jail because some of the suspicious-minded people on the jury, another jury that was impaneled to try him, wanted to know what had happened to the money. But there are still those who see him as a man of the purest motives. Our cast included Howard De Silva, Catherine Byers, Joan Shea, Bob Dryden, and Guy Sorrell. Associate Director, Marlon Swing. This is Hyman Brown, Producer-Director, inviting you to return to our Mystery Theater for another adventure in the macabre. Until next time, then, pleasant dreams.

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15: Come in. Welcome. Welcome to Mystery Theater. I'm Hyman Brown. Of all the fears that plague mankind, probably the most terrible was the possibility of being buried alive. Oh, don't shrink away. You have nothing to fear, modern medical science being what it is. But not so many years ago, the thought of waking up in one's closed coffin beneath 6 feet of earth, that was a horrible thought indeed, and an ever-present danger, which led, in at least one case, to a remarkably strange experiment.
16: Let me go. Oh, please let me go. I'm dead, I tell you, I'm dead.
17: Guy, I must release her.
18: No, Gordon, no, she's alive.
16: Only my spirit lives. My body has been dead for days.
17: Guy, I beg you, let me release her from the spell of mesmerism I cast over her.
16: Yes, yes. Release me.
18: No, Victorine, no. Oh, no, my darling. If I let Gordon break his hold on you, you will be dead, and I can't face the horror of that.
16: Then a worse horror awaits you. A horror far, far worse.
15: Our mystery drama, The Premature Burial, was adapted from the Edgar Allan Poe classic, especially for the Mystery Theater, by George Lowther, and stars Keir DeLay. I'll be back shortly with Act One.

0: As you may know, I'm an inveterate and incurable reader of diaries. The Paston letters, John Evelyn, Pepys, Boswell. I've read them all, and many more besides. Daily journals of lesser known people. In so doing, I've happened upon some curious tales, but none, I assure you, that can match the sheer terror of the one I bring you now. I happened upon it years ago in a small out-of-the-way bookshop in London, England. It's the journal of a young doctor, Dr. Gordon Rainey, and it recounts certain events that took place in the year 1810. Now, let me see where to begin. Oh, yes, here. I arrived at the Bull and Bear Inn in Salisbury, the doctor writes, in the worst of storms.
1: And having stabled my horse and seen to its proper care, soon found myself in the rooms my friend Guy Peterson had in for himself. In all the years I'd known him, since undergraduate days at Cambridge, I'd never known this closest of my friends to be in such a state of overwrought nerves.
2: Thank God you come, Gordon. Thank God you're here at last, my friend.
1: I came as soon as I could after getting your message, but what is it? I've never seen you in such a state of nerves. Thank God, you're actually trembling.
2: She's dead. Dead, you see, and they buried her last week, but I must see her once again. Gaze on her face.
1: Now look at me.
2: What?
1: Look at me. Look full into my eyes.
2: What? Gordon, what are you doing?
1: I'm merely calming you down through the use of mesmerism.
2: Mesmerism? What in heaven's name is that? And why do you stare at me? As if I...
1: That's right, old friend, that's right. Calm down. Quiet yourself. Relax. Just loosen up. Let yourself go. That's it. That's it. There now. Feel better?
2: Why, yes. But how did you do it? What is this mesmerism, did you say?
1: Yes. A means of controlling another person by, well, to put it simplistically, dominating him with one's own will, the force of one's own willpower.
2: But that's miraculous, and yet you did it. I feel ever so much calmer now because you made me.
1: Good. And now, Guy, calmly tell me why you sent that urgent message to meet you here in Salisbury.
2: Victorine is dead.
1: Ah, well, I know how you must feel, and of course I sympathize deeply, but her death, isn't it a blessing?
2: A blessing? She's dead. Victorine is dead.
1: And at last free of the hellish life Sir Giles Buckingham led her. Come now, Guy. Is that not something to thank God for?
2: Well, I suppose so.
1: Oh, my dear good friend. I know how much you loved her.
2: Loved her? She was my heart, my soul, my very life. A life that's ended for me when her family forced her to marry Sir Giles.
1: We've talked of it again and again, but now that she is dead, perhaps you can try to take up your life again.
2: I must see her, Gordon.
1: See her?
2: That's why I'm here. Why I asked you here. I must see her, Gordon. Gaze upon her lovely face once more.
1: But she's buried a week ago, you said.
2: In the family vault on the Buckingham estate. I want to go there tonight. Force entry into the vault. Open her coffin. And look at her once more. Just once more. I need you because I fear to go alone.
1: There is more to fear than that, Guy.
2: What do you mean?
1: A body, dead and buried for a week in a damp and virtually airless vault. Guy, you will not see Victorine as she was in life.
2: I shall see her.
1: Guy, this is mad. I beg you to...
2: I must! I don't care what she has become. I must see her once more. Must I do it alone? Will you help me?
1: If it is your wish... You wish it so strongly, then... Yes, I'll help you.
2: We must be Be careful not to be discovered, Gordon. This moonlight makes everything as clear as day.
3: There'll be no one about unless the estate is guarded at night against poachers.
2: Let's hope not. Wind kicking up. That should help a little. Cover any sound we make.
3: Yes.
2: Here's the gate to the estate.
3: Is it locked?
2: So find out. No. Come. There. Not so much for that.
3: Now, the location of the vault. Do you know where it is?
2: Yes. That line of copper beeches on the hill. Do you see them?
3: Yes.
2: The vault lies just beyond. Come.
3: Wait.
2: That barking dog. If the place is guarded by a dog or even dogs.
3: Now, don't let your nerves get the best of you. Bad enough to face trouble when it comes, not before.
2: That dog. It's here on the grounds and closer. Gordon?
3: Steady, man, steady. Yes, it's on the grounds all right and coming this way. Come. Let's step out into the open.
2: Into the open?
3: If the dog is coming this way, I want to meet it in full moonlight.
2: Why, Gordon? Why?
3: Because my only chance of subduing the beast, if it can be done, will be with my eyes. My voice, too, yes, but the eyes. There, I see it. Coming over the hill against the moonlight.
2: Good Lord. A monstrous animal, Gordon.
3: It's a mastiff, and a big one. And he's caught our scent. Come on, step out into the moonlight. Quickly, or all is lost.
2: Yes, yes. Gordon, I'm scared.
3: Stand still. Make no move. Leave this to me. All right, boy. Quiet down. Quiet down now. That's a good dog. That's it. We're not here to do you any harm, boy. We're friends. Your friends. Yes, that's right, boy. There's a good dog. A fine dog.
2: Unbelievable. You stopped him with your eyes. Held him to the one spot just by looking at him, and with your voice you soothed him, you calmed him, took all the fight out of him.
3: Yes. And now, let's get on to the vault.
2: Here we are. The vault.
3: Locked?
2: Afraid so. I'll have to use the pry bar I brought.
3: Well, be as quiet as you can.
2: Yes. There. Gate's open. We can go in. Light the lantern, Gordon.
3: Guy, once more, I urge you not to go through with this.
2: I must. You know I must.
3: Now listen to me.
2: Light the lantern.
3: I'm lighting the lantern, but listen to me. You remember Victorine as she was, the lovely, innocent, gentle girl who was forced to marry Sir Giles 7 years ago. The torments he put her through, the daily torture of living with such a beast, these alone would have changed her face. But she is dead as well, and buried here a whole week. Guy, I beg you once again, remember her as she was, not as she must now be.
2: Shine the lantern about.
3: Very well.
2: Oh, dear heaven. There are at least a dozen coffins piled one on another. How can we tell which is Victorine's?
3: Hers would be one of the topmost. Yes, and the velvet covering would be the newest. The brass studs still bright. Ah, that one up there, I think.
2: Let's get it down and see.
3: Just let me put the lantern over there. So. Now then. I'll take the head of the coffin, you the other end. Can you reach it?
2: Just.
3: All right, pull then. Now, pull it to the edge. And when we get it to the edge, we can put our hands under it and let it down very gently.
2: Yes, yes. Gordon.
3: I heard it.
2: What was it? It couldn't be. Can't be what I thought. Shh. A voice. And it comes from inside the coffin. Oh, dear. And above this is Victorine's. Gordon, she's alive. Alive.
3: Let's put it on the ground. On the ground. Easy now. Easy. The pry bar now. Pry off the lid.
2: Yes. Yes.
3: Well, hurry, man.
2: My nerves. Hands trembling, no strength.
3: Give it to me. Now then.
2: Well, hurry. Hurry.
3: Well, I'm working as fast as I can. There.
2: The lantern. Quickly, the lantern.
3: Yes, yes.
2: Shine it into the coffin.
3: There.
2: Oh, look. Victorine alive. Alive.
4: Oh, Guy, it's you. It's you. Oh, God, thank you. Thank you. Horrors I've been through.
3: All right, gently now, my dear. Gently.
4: Gordon, you, Gordon.
3: Yes, yes, my dear. Come on, Guy, lend a hand. Help me lift her out.
4: Oh, I can't believe this.
2: Buried alive, oh, my dearest. It must have been horrible for you.
4: Oh, I don't want to think about it. I can't tell you. To wake up, at first not knowing where you are, and everything black, pitch black, suffocating, scarce of air to breathe.
3: Best not
4: then,
3: to think about it.
4: And then you move, and you feel the sides of the coffin, narrow, so narrow. And you reach up, and you touch the lid, but the lid's only an inch or two from your face. And then, suddenly, you know. Oh, heaven help me, you know. You scream with the terror of it. You scream and scream and
3: stop
4: scream.
3: It. Stop it at once. At once.
4: Yes. Yes, Gordon.
3: You're alive, and that's all that matters.
4: Yes.
3: And thanks to what I called a mad impulse, you're safe.
4: Oh, yes. Oh, my darling, my dearest.
2: Sweetheart.
4: My dearest.
2: Sweetheart.
3: Now, listen to me, God. You two. Listen, we face a problem.
2: What problem?
3: Well, how are you going to take her back to Sir Giles? How explain all this? Sir Giles will have us arrested for breaking and entering.
2: She's not going back to Sir Giles. She's coming with me, away from this hellish place.
4: Oh, my darling.
3: You can't do that. Oh, she is his wife.
2: I'll die before I let Sir Giles get his hand on
5: her. A promise you may very well keep, my dear sir.
2: What?
4: It's Giles.
2: How did you...
5: The barking of my dog aroused me. I, in turn, roused my keepers, who are out and about scouring the woods. As it happens, I came this way, saw the light of your lantern flickering in the vault, and prepared to surprise what I thought to be grave robbers. Well, as it happens, I am the one surprised. Indeed, I'm shocked. I scarcely expected to find Victorine alive.
2: Yes, she's alive. And from here on, Sir Giles will live, I pray, a far happier life with me than ever she did with you. Move aside, sir.
5: I think not. If you're going anywhere, my friend, you and your accomplice, it's to jail. As for my wife, since she is returned to life, she will also return to me.
4: Oh, no!
5: You don't move, sir, I warn you. But if you do, it will give me extreme pleasure to blow your head off with this gun. Extreme pleasure.
0: I confess that at this point in Dr. Gordon's journal, I thought the tale was over and done with. I was wrong, for it was only the beginning. Mystery Theater will continue shortly with Act 2.

0: Well, as I said, I thought that Dr. Gordon Rainey's story had come to an end. He had gone with his friend, Guy Peterson, to the vault where the woman he loved lay dead in her coffin, only to find her alive. And then, as he planned to run away with her to save her from further torments at the hands of her husband, he was stopped by the appearance of that same husband, gun in hand, promising to have him and Dr. Rainey jailed.
1: Giles, I entreat you. Let them go. They've done no harm. On the contrary, if it hadn't been for Guy and Dr. Rainey, I'd even now be lying in my coffin, alive.
2: Would that you were. Damn you, woman, would that you were. Your unexpected return from the grave will lose me a fortune.
1: But how can my being alive cost you anything?
2: Lady Hastings is a widow. Lady Hastings has an income of $30,000 a year. I proposed marriage to her on Tuesday, and she accepted me.
3: You proposed marriage to another woman 3 days after your wife died?
2: Why not? I'm alive, very much alive, and to live one needs money. Why the look, Dr. Rainey?
4: You have more sense, it seems, than sensitivity, Sir Giles.
2: Insulting me will only worsen matters for you, Doctor, if that's possible. You can't be as unaware as you would like to seem that your career is ruined. A doctor, a physician, arrested for breaking and entering a mortuary, a sacred repository of the dead.
3: Sir Giles, you mustn't do this to Dr. Rainey. He helped me because he's my friend, a good and true friend. He was against it from the very start and would never have agreed to assist me had it not been for his deep and abiding sense of loyalty.
2: Oh, do stop, do, or you shall have me in tears.
1: Tears from a stone? A miracle?
2: So am I. Oh. Very well, then. Stone, stone that will crush you, dear wife. Crush you until the death you've escaped will seem a paradise to you.
3: Put down that gun and I'll...
2: Ah, but I've no intention of putting down the gun. Certainly not until the bailiff arrives and takes you into custody, to jail, where I shall see to it you rot, the two of you.
4: What do you mean, rot?
2: I mean, quite simply, that once you're put in jail, you will never leave it. You will rot there, Doctor.
4: You make no sense, Sir Giles. The penalty for breaking and entering...
2: Penalties? Who speaks of penalties?
4: I do. There are laws. Laws in this nation.
2: But only one law here, me. I am the law in the village of Buckingham. I am Buckingham.
1: Oh, and he is.
4: No, Sir Giles. You will not imprison this man for the rest of his life. Nor will you imprison me.
2: Oh? And may I ask why not?
4: Because I say so. Because I tell you so. No, don't look away. Look at me. Look into my eyes. Have the courage to look into them and tell me then. Will you imprison us?
3: Mesmerism.
2: Why, such is my intention, yes?
4: Is your intention, Sir Giles, or was?
2: Well, it certainly was. I mean to say, well, the way you put it, most eloquently.
3: Good Lord, it's working. He's doing it again.
1: Doing what?
4: Shh. And you, being a man of sensitivity, my eloquence, the validity of what I say, has touched you. Is that not so? It is so, isn't it?
2: Seen in a different light, so to speak, yes, it would serve no purpose to put you in jail. None really.
4: And so you let us go? You will let us go?
2: Yes. Yes, go. Get out of my sight, the two of you, and never come back.
4: Let us leave Guy.
3: Victorine.
4: Under the law, there's nothing we can do. She is his wife.
3: I can't leave her.
4: You must. The bailiff will be here any moment, and I can't dominate Sir Giles' will with mine much longer.
3: Victorine.
1: Go, my darling.
3: What? To leave you with him.
1: No, whatever happens to me will be harder to bear if you are in prison. Go, I entreat you. Go.
2: Second thought.
4: He's coming out of it. Guy, my friend, I've done all I can for you, and I'll not see my career ruined because you...
3: Because you're right. Goodbye, my darling. My dearest.
1: Goodbye.

0: Mesmerize me, Gordon. 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You must control yourself. I think of her, dream of her. She is never out of my thought, and always I am stricken with the thought that my very imaginings are as nothing to what he is really doing to her. The beatings, the starving of her, her very loneliness, the vile subjection to his passions. Oh, merciful heaven, I shall go out of my mind.
1: Yes, Guy, you shall. Unless you pull yourself together. Now, if you don't stop thinking of her, if you don't stop letting your fancy invent miseries she is very likely not suffering, you will go insane. You will.
0: Someone at the door.
2: Who?
1: Were you expecting someone?
0: No one. Whom would I want to see?
1: I'll answer.
0: Victorine!
3: Save me, Gordon, save me!
1: Good heavens! Come in, my dear. Guy, look, it's Victorine.
0: Victorine? Oh, it is. It is. My dearest,
3: I could bear it no more. Oh, yes. Oh, hold me in your arms. Hold me.
0: Oh, Victorine.
3: He may kill me, but I'll never go back. Never. He never loved me. And now he hates me because I keep him from marrying Lady Hastings and her fortune and makes me pay. Oh, save me from him. Never let him take me.
0: Gordon, she's fainting.
1: Here, Victorine, some brandy. Now, lie down on the couch.
0: There, my love. Lie back. Relax.
1: Let me take over, Guy. Go and bar the door, and bar it solidly.
0: Bar the...
1: He must know she has fled, and to where she has fled, and he cannot risk her out of his sight because...
0: Because what? Damn it, what? Say it!
3: No. Let me say it for him. Because, once again, I am near death.
0: No!
3: Yes. Unless I can find rest. Unless I can feel myself safe from him, I shall die.
0: You will not.
3: I want to die.
1: Now stop talking, man. For once, act. Now bar that door.
0: Yes, yes, yes.
1: Too late.
0: No, I threw the bolt.
1: Not enough.
4: Open up. Open up, I say. Or I'll have the door broken down.
0: Gordon, what shall I do?
1: Unless you want a smashed door with nothing gained. Open it.
4: Open, you hear? Open.
0: He'll take her back to Buckingham.
1: Yes, he will. She's his wife. There's nothing you can do.
5: Now, damn you all. At it again, are you? Stealing my wife? Taking what belongs to me? You men, take her.
3: No.
0: Over my dead body.
5: Take her.
3: Back. No.
5: Enough. Oh, enough. Stand back or I'll brain you with this candlestick. All right, then.
1: Now, you'll be next, my friend. If you don't...
6: Very well. Move back. You're quite a hand with a candlestick, Dr. Rainey.
1: Yes.
6: You've laid my man out. I trust you know what this means for you.
1: Perhaps you should consider what it means for you, Sir Giles.
5: Me, sir?
1: Yes, you're not in Buckingham now. You're in London.
5: Seeking a wife who's run from her husband to her lover.
1: No, sir. A woman who has come to her doctor.
5: What? What do you say?
1: Your wife is dangerously ill. You have only to use your eyes to see that. I, being her friend, I am sure she sought me at my residence, and, not finding me there, came here.
6: Adroit. Most adroit, Dr. Rainey. May I ask, then, if you've prescribed for her illness?
1: Not as yet, Sir Giles.
6: But you will.
1: Yes.
5: Not good enough, Dr. Rainey. As her husband, her lawful husband, I intend to take her back with me to Buckingham. Victorine, my darling, come with me.
3: No.
5: Oh, really, now, you've no choice.
3: No.
0: Take your hands off her.
3: No.
0: If you...
1: Guy, you have no recourse. In the eyes of the law, she is his wife. He wants her, and you cannot keep her from him.
6: Sensibly said, Doctor. Here, dear wife, good wife. Faithful and loyal wife. Take my hand and let me help you from off that couch. Take my hand.
3: Vile. You are vile. Filthy. foul. I shall never touch you again. I'd rather burn off my hands than touch you, you evil man. How dare I?

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1: But you can't do this. You can't do this.
2: Gordon!
1: There is nothing either of us can do. And Guy, she is dead. I'm virtually sure of that.
2: But if she is not...
3: Don't trouble yourself. Your own friend, a man you trust, Dr. Gordon Rainey, has pronounced her dead. All I intend to do is see that she is properly buried. This time, to stay properly buried.
4: Is she dead? You must understand, in those days, more than a century ago, one was never sure. Mystery Theater will return shortly with Act 3.

0: think for a moment how you would feel if you thought someone you loved might conceivably have been buried alive, and you will understand the feelings of Guy Peterson. Think again how you would feel if you were a close friend of Guy's, a physician who risks his career every time he consents to help Guy spirit his beloved from her tomb. And you will then understand why Dr. Gordon Rainey wrote in his journal,
1: "I feel if Guy is not mad, he is close to it. He has never been a robust man, but on the contrary, something of a neurotic. So it was that I refused, and again refused, when he begged,
2: 'Help me. I beg you, Gordon, help me.'
1: That is what I am trying to do, by refusing what you ask. We were caught in the act of entering the Buckingham Vault the first time. We would surely be caught a second. There could be no doubt that Sir Giles is having the place guarded.
2: If there's a guard, we'll get past him somehow, or knock him unconscious, or yes, you could mesmerize him as you did that dog and Sir Giles.
1: Guy, my dear, good friend, listen to me. First, Victorine is dead.
2: How can you say that? She suffers. She must suffer from some sort of malady that makes her only appear to be dead. There are such maladies.
1: Yes, everything you say is true, but...
2: You admit she could yet be alive. Buried alive in that tomb even now.
1: Now, stop that. Stop it. The second thing I was going to point out is that mesmerism doesn't always work. Some people, the kind of peasant type who'd likely be guarding the vault, cannot be brought under the hypnotic influence.
2: Yes, but...
1: And a third thing is this. I am a doctor. If I get caught again, Sir Giles could end my career, and all I have tried to be, all the good I can accomplish in this world, would be set at naught. I'm sorry, Guy. I cannot risk it again.
2: Then I must do it alone.
1: You will not do it alone.
2: You cannot stop me. No one, nothing can stop me from rescuing Victorine from that vault.
1: Guy, you are mad. You are thinking irrationally, acting senselessly.
2: That's my concern, and certainly no longer yours.
1: Oh, Guy, Guy.
2: Leave me, Gordon. I must prepare for the journey to Salisbury. Well, leave, I said.
1: No, no. I'll go with you.
2: You've changed your mind?
1: I have not. But this is a mad business, and I'm a fool to help you, but I am also your friend.
2: Gordon?
1: Yes.
2: The vault is guarded.
1: Yes. I see the man. A big brute he is.
2: Do you think you can mesmerize him? Bring him under? What did you call it?
1: Hypnotic influence? I doubt it. He's the type I told you about. All muscle and little brain. It's a dark night to make things worse. You wouldn't be able to see my eyes clearly.
2: Do you dare try?
1: Well, I have no choice. But keep this in mind, Guy.
2: Yes?
1: If I fail, as I most certainly shall, run for it. Do you understand?

0: Try to fight him. Run.
1: Yes, whatever you say.
2: All right, now then. Let's step out of these bushes and walk toward him.
0: Say and do nothing.
2: Leave things to me. Come.
3: Who's there?
2: Oh, don't shoot, friend.
3: Then stand where you be. Let me have a look at you.
2: Of course. We mean no harm, friend. We are simply two gentlemen who got lost in these woods, and so...
3: Well, how come you're lost? This here is Buckingham Manor, and it's surrounded, all of it, with an iron fence.
2: Yes.
3: How come you got in?
2: Well, we really don't know. It's a dark night, and our eyes couldn't see much.
3: A likely story.
2: You must believe me. My sight is very poor as it is. Very poor. Look for yourself. Look into my eyes and see for yourself.
3: Here now, what is this? Look into your eyes. It's up to the manor house with you two. Well, your answer to Sir Giles for trespassing on his...
1: Guy.
4: That takes care of him.
1: You stabbed him.
2: You couldn't control him.
1: I said to run if I couldn't, but... Oh, Guy, I think you've killed him.
4: Quickly, into the vault.
1: Wait. What's happened to you? Don't you realize that you've just murdered a man and that... Oh, you've gone mad. You have gone mad.
4: I am as sane as you. But mad or sane, I must get Victorine out of that vault. Now, come!
1: All right, but... Heaven help me, what have I got myself into now?
4: The pry bottle. Where is it?
1: Where? Well, you had it.
4: Oh, yes. I must hurry. Hurry, she's alive in there. Her coffin alive. I must... There. Come along, Gordon. Come along.
2: All right.
4: There. There's a coffin.
2: Yes.
4: Look fast. Get the lid off.
2: Insane. He's gone insane.
4: Victorine? Can you hear me? Are you alive, my dearest? Perhaps fainted. No, Gordon? That's possible, isn't it? Alive, but in a faint?
2: Oh, Guy, my poor dear friend.
4: There. The lid's off, and she...
2: Dead. As I told you, dead.
4: Well, we can't be sure. You know we can't be sure.
2: Guy, in the name of reason...
4: Help me! Help me get her out of the coffin.
2: To what purpose?
4: We'll take her back with us to London and...
2: Take her back where?
4: To my place.
2: The first place Sir Giles will come to.
4: Then to yours.
2: Mine? Do you realize what you're asking of me?
4: If you're the friend you claim to be...
2: But what you ask is impossible. You've already made me your unwitting accomplice to murder, and I... Guy, you are out of your mind.
4: And you, Gordon, are no friend.
2: Guy, I beg you, leave her where she is. She's dead. Leave her at peace.
4: She is not dead, and I am taking her back to London.
2: If whoever may read these pages of my journal thinks me a fool, I could not agree more. But Guy was my closest friend, and what's more, was clearly deranged by the love he bore Victorine, and his horror of letting her be buried alive. So we took her body to my rooms in London. 3 days she lay on the couch in my sitting room, Guy never leaving her side night or day. But on the 3rd day I knew something must be done to end this madness of his.
4: Look at her. There's no sign, not one, of decomposition.
2: Yes, because it is the middle of winter and we've kept the windows open and no fire in the fireplace. This sitting room of mine is a virtual ice house.
4: I know.
2: Now listen to me. What you persist in doing is not only lunacy, it is sacrilege. The dead deserve decent burial. If you love Victorine, as you say you do, let us bury her, Guy. Bury her tonight.
4: Where?
2: Then you will.
4: Yes. Where can we take her?
2: Well, I thought of that and prepared for it. A grave awaits her body in St. Pancras Cemetery. All is arranged. We can take her now under cover of night.
4: Then... Let us do it.
2: Good. Now, I've kept my carriage waiting below. Do you want to carry her, or shall I?
4: Let me. It will be the last time I hold it in my arms.
2: All right. Pick her up, Guy.
4: Yes. Gordon?
5: Oh.
4: Gordon, what was that?
2: It's nothing.
1: Come on, let's go downstairs.
4: But she gave a sigh when I picked her up.
5: Guy.
4: You heard? Gordon, you heard?
1: Good Lord, I did. Here, move aside.
4: She's alive. I knew it. Alive.
1: Quiet, man. In heaven's name, be quiet. Victorine. Victorine, do you hear me? I have taken your hand in mine. Do you feel it?
5: No.
1: Can you open your eyes? If you can, open them.
4: She has. Gordon, she's gazing at me.
1: Victorine, do you see Guy?
5: Yes. Farewell, my darling. Farewell.
4: Farewell.
5: I am near death.
4: No.
5: Only a spark of life remains.
4: No. No, she must not die. Gordon, stop her.
1: What are you saying?
4: Mesmerism. The hypnotic influence. Use it.
1: Are you mad? Use it? How?
4: Command her not to die. Command her to live.
2: Command her to live? Command what to live when there was scarce a breath of life in her? Her mind, her spirit, what? But I did it. May God, in his infinite mercy, forgive me. I did it. Using the powers of mesmerism, I held her eyes with mine and commanded her, forced her to live. Even though, over and over, she cried out,
5: I am dead! Let me go! I'm dead!
2: But I did not let her go, could not let her go, because, yes, I confess it, because the experiment fascinated me. I, Dr. Gordon Rainey, committed for over 5 long weeks, committed the sin, the crime, the sacrilege of holding the spirit within a dead body to this earth, even though it pleaded, entreated, begged.
5: Release me! Oh, release me!
1: In a short time, yes. But tell me first, what are you? Spirit? Soul? Mind? What?
5: I'm dead. Dead. Dead.
1: What's that?
4: Someone at the door. I'll answer. You!
3: Found you at last, eh, you damn grave robber?
1: Sir Giles.
3: Yes, and you, Dr. Rainey, who so helped me, will no longer be called doctor when I'm through with you.
5: No, Giles, no.
3: What's this? She lives?
1: No, Sir Giles.
3: But she speaks. I heard her speak. Here, let me see for myself.
4: Stay away from her. Don't you touch her.
3: Get out of my way, you...
4: Don't touch her, I said. Don't touch her. Oh.
1: You shot him. You killed Guy.
3: Before he stabbed me to death, as he stabbed my servant. Self-defense, sir. And now enough of this. I came for my wife's body, but it appears I shall be taking your wife back to Buckingham Manor with me. Rouse her. Rouse her at once.
1: I cannot, Sir Giles. She is dead. Has been dead for more than 6 weeks.
3: I heard her speak.
1: Yes. But it was her soul. Her spirit. I don't know what. But not her body. Her body is dead.
5: Yes. Dead. I beg you, don't hold me any longer. Guy is here. Let me go to him. I say to you that I am dead. Let me go.
3: She comes with me.
1: No. She goes where she should have gone long since now, had it not been for me. Victorine, I release you. Go. And in the sanctity of death, join the lover you never had in life.
4: What's happening? Her body. Her body. It's disintegrating. Before my eyes. Rotting. Mouldering.

The Premature Burial is only one tale by the master Edgar Allan Poe that I've had the pleasure of bringing you. We now owe, and generations to come will owe, so much to his imagination, his vibrant fancy. But it might be nice to think of him now and then, and let his name pass through your thoughts, as it does through mine, and to wish him well, wherever he may be. Our cast included Keir DeLay, Paul Hecht, Guy Sorrell, and Marion Seldes. Associate Director, Marlon Swing. 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Until next time, then, pleasant

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0: Come in. Welcome. Welcome to Mystery Theater. I'm Hyman Brown. None of us is immune to that old game about people once in the public eye. I suppose you could call it the whatever happened to game. In this case, the woman generally considered the most beautiful, the most desirable in the world, Marcy Herrick. The first accident was a 10-day wonder, but the second didn't get as much publicity. It put Marcy into a coma and forever out of sight, out of mind.
1: How do they always know, nurse?
2: In disaster, hounds? I don't know, Sergeant. They always sniff it out, chase the ambulance if it's anyone in the news. Who is it this time?
1: Marcy Herrick. Same old problem.
2: Barbiturate poison?
1: What else? Check the intern. She's in coma. They'll butt over tea kettle all the way downstairs for good measure.
2: Yeah.
1: Know what I thought when I got the call? Let the lady be. I mean, considering that what she's got is a hell of a lot more than any one of us have. That never land she keeps trying to get back to. Sure must be something special.
0: Our mystery drama, Prison of Glass, was written especially for the Mystery Theater by Ian Martin and stars Lois Nettleton. Mystery Theater will be back shortly with Act One.

0: Marcy Herrick, an American symbol, blend of Judy Garland and Marilyn Monroe, adored by countless millions, picked by fortune to be the brightest of stars, but confined by the smothering adulation of her fans to live in a goldfish bowl. Child of fortune, queen of misfortune, a national tragedy of mob nonviolence. This is her story.
1: All my life, I dreamed of being here, inside this glass paperweight, with the feathery snow under my feet, and the dark little house with the bright red door beckoning to me to enter it and discover its secrets at last. No more wondering if I could really see a tiny shadow across the window under the eaves, or the handsome, dark face I pretended to myself looked out from the oriel window on the ground floor. Well, now I am here at last. And all I want to do is break out of my glass prison. I want to scream till the glass shatters. So terrible to look out, seeing everything magnified, and knowing that the one possession I love the best has ended up being a prison I may be shut away in forever.
2: Marcy, where are you?
1: In the living room, Mother.
2: What are you doing?
1: I'm playing with this paperweight. How pretty the snowstorm is. So many years since I saw snow and since...
2: Don't you ever get over Fred and get him off your mind.
1: Pop? No. I'll never forget him. Do you?
2: Of course I don't. But there's no point dwelling on the dead.
1: Oh, every time I see the paperweight, it's like he was still in the room. Laughing that funny, deep way he did. Pleased that I was pleased with my present.
2: It's too long ago to still be mourning for him.
1: Why?
2: Because he's gone. I'd like to make an end of that silly child's toy sometimes. You're too old to play with toys.
1: But this isn't a toy. It's a real old antique. Pop told me. Look at the little house. And the trees planted round. And the path leading over the little hill to the door.
2: And turn it upside down and then right side up and watch the snowflakes fall.
1: Look, Mother. Wouldn't you love to be small enough and to be able to somehow get inside there and walk up that path and knock on the door? Who do you suppose would open it?
2: Oh, Marcy, that's enough nonsense.
1: You know who I keep being sure it would be?
2: Who?
1: Pop. That's who it would be. Pop.
2: Now that is all. You put the paperweight down and come and get dressed. We've got a million things to do to get ready for the contest. Come on.
1: Mother, do I have to go?
2: To the finals? But you're going to win.
1: So what?
2: Well, first of all, it means money. And second, it means you can enter the state contest. And after that...
1: I don't want to go.
2: Why not?
1: I hate being stared at and walked around and examined as though I was a prize heifer or an animal in the zoo. Or something even worse.
2: What are you talking about?
1: You should see how the men look at you in the bathing suit parade and where their eyes go. It's humiliating, degrading.
2: You mean you'd let me down? After I've devoted every minute of my life to you, working as a cleaning woman, doing other people's dirty work just so I could give you a decent home and a chance in life.
1: I know, Mom. I want to pay you back, but not this way.
2: Well, how else? You know I haven't got much time left to me with my heart condition. How are you going to make enough money to pay off the debts I've had to run up? Oh, no, sir. You want to pay me back, Marcy Gerstenberg? You follow the path I set for you. You'll see. One day, you're going to be a star.
1: I don't want to be a star.
2: Well, you can decide that when you get there. Because I'm going to keep pushing you till you get to the top. Even if it kills the both of us.
1: Well, it killed Mom, all right. within a few years. And it killed me, a little bit at a time. The paperweight became a kind of symbol for me. Inside it, I might be safe and private. If the faces were peering in at me there, I could always hide in the soft snow. But there was never a chance to hide. Because even when Mom stopped pushing me and got really sick, there was always someone else. First of all, the man who changed my name. My agent.
3: Yeah, what is it? Marcy Herrick, you're damn right, sent her in. Little Miss Sunday School, what you think she's trying to do to me?
4: Good morning, Dave.
3: Come in and shut the door. What's good about it?
4: Well, we're both alive.
3: Well, if I didn't invest so much time and bread in you already, you wouldn't be for long, sister. I'd break that alabaster neck of yours with my bare hands.
4: Don't be mad.
3: Mad? I'm on my 6,000th pill this morning. Why'd your stand-up Nicholas got for yesterday?
4: The guy's an octopus. I just couldn't take it again.
3: Well, you're not a teenager anymore. You know he's got a part in his picture that can make you. You land this part, do it the way you're told, and we're at the start of the payoff at last. I got an investment in you I want back.
4: Is that all I am to you? A warm body you can peddle?
3: Oh, cut the sarcasm, baby. It's not your style. You got a mother in the hospital who's expensive to maintain. You want to keep her there?
4: Sergey will never see me now that I stood him up.
3: I fixed it. I had him on the phone 15 minutes this morning. I'd eat plenty crow, but I fixed it.
4: Oh. Now, wait a minute. If you have any idea
3: now,
4: that
3: look,
4: I'm
3: a louse, a hard-nosed son of a gun, but I have some standards. I pulled the little hearts and flowers. I told him you had to go see your mother in the hospital.
4: That's where I was.
3: And I figured. With all you got going for you and a mother who needs you, I don't know what it is that you keep running from. I think you still ought to be seeing a good shrink.
4: No.
3: Well, it's your business, I guess. But do you make the appointment I set up with Serga today at 2?
4: I guess so.
3: You'd better. Because this time, for one reason or another, I'm going to be with you. Meet me at his office 1:45. And wear some lipstick. And a dress that fits tight. Ah, Miss Herrick, I'm delighted to meet you again, at last. And Mr. Morgan.
5: Hi, Nick.
3: It really wasn't necessary for you to escort your charming client. She is perfectly safe with me.
5: Marcy has a back-to-back appointment with Multinational for the Angenou lead in the new feature. I'm playing chauffeur for her because her own car's laid up.
3: Oh, I see. Well, then I won't keep you long. Sit down, everyone, please.
4: Thank you.
3: Well, I had forgotten how beautiful you are. What a pity.
4: You mean the part is cast?
3: No, I mean only that your time is so short today. I would have liked to go over the shooting script with you personally.
4: Well, if I can get a copy of the script, I'd be happy to come back and read for you.
3: No, I don't work that way. I mean, I must learn to know the actor. I'd have him or her learn to know me. We must establish a rapprochement, no? I mean, it is, as we say, a one-to-one situation, no? However, I'm sure we can let Miss Herrick have a scene, a few pages, to give her the feeling of the part. How soon can we meet again?
4: Well, if you're under any pressure, Mr. Sir...
3: When are we not? When are we not, all of us?
5: Name the time and the place. I'll have my client there.
3: All right, my bungalow on the set. Day after tomorrow at, say, 5:30.
5: We'll be there.
3: She. A one-to-one situation, as I said.
5: She'll be there. Right, Marcy?
4: Right, Dave. You make the dates. I keep them. I can't blame Dave. Nothing overt was even particularly hinted at. It was a business appointment, it was an exceptional part, and I was an actress. How much of my private self I was willing to surrender for a career was my own business. So, I kept my appointment at 5:30 with Nicholas Sergat. Ready, I suppose, to deliver. And I received a surprise. What he seemed to be interested in was my talent, whether I was right for the part. We went over the scene again and again, and finally he said...
3: Nope, it still isn't right. But all the capability is there. The part is yours if you want it.
4: But of course I do. I don't know what to say.
3: As far as the part is concerned, we'll let your agent handle that. But as for us, now that is something else again.
1: Uh-oh.
3: No, no. Don't jump to the obvious conclusion. Which is true enough, Marcy. I am a man. I'm not a stone.
1: And that's what my contract depends on?
3: Don't be silly. I can have 100 partners more sensual, more practiced, or more perverted than you. For us, there is something different.
1: Isn't there always?
3: Marcy, please grow up. I'm talking of something that I see in you beyond a simple urge of sex. Something that you will communicate to every man as strongly as you do to me. What our final relationship will be is kind of hard to say. I mean, it's compounded of so many things. Director, actress, husband, wife, lover, neophyte. But none of that is important. What is that here and now I tell you, you will play in my picture. And from it, a star will be born.
1: He was persuasive and passionate, and he made me believe him. Incredible to think that we never recognize, except in hindsight, the turning points of life. And that in this moment, with these few words, Nicholas Surgat had shaped my future entrapment and sealed his own death at my hands.
0: Murder from someone as gentle and dependent as Marcy? And by what means? And to what end? And if indeed there was murder, by what instrument? That leads to the strange imprisonment we first found Marcy immersed in at the beginning of our story. Mystery Theater will return in a moment with Act Two.

0: most of you will be old enough, I imagine, to remember the headlines at the time. Marcy Herrick injured in fall. Beloved star in coma. Even if you don't remember them, they have little significance, for this is the true story behind those headlines. A story best told by Marcy herself.
1: I played in Nick's picture, an experience I don't know if I'd want to live through again, except it shaped my life.
2: All right, now let's have it absolutely quiet. We have the sticks. Action.
1: But really, there's nothing to explain. You've made yourself perfectly clear. I have my options. The one thing I'm permitted to do is choose. Heads or tails.
2: Cut. Okay. Just bury that. Kill the lights. We're on a break. Marcy, come on. I'll talk to you in your dressing room. I don't care what the lines seem to say, darling. It's what they mean. What they must convey to the audience.
1: But why? What should they convey except exactly what they say?
2: Well, please stop talking from the naivete of your own personal morals. You think you have any choice?
1: Why shouldn't I?
2: Because this picture has nothing to do with your own personal little never-never land. That's why. It's real. It's here. It's where it's at. In the particular situation you find yourself in this script, in the part you are playing, you have no choice. And in spite of what you say, you have to know that.
1: That I have no choice?
2: Exactly.
1: Then I'm playing myself?
2: Exactly. Why do you think you were cast in this?
1: Because you think that's all I'm capable of doing.
2: Because I think that's what the audience wants to see, to buy. Because the quality of you is going to make you a star.
1: What does that mean?
2: It's a dichotomy, a contradiction, a fascinating enigma. The girl with everything, looks, figure, sex, a voice that ripples through everyone from the heart right down. And yet...
1: And yet what?
2: The other side. The feeling of a little girl lost that everyone wants to protect, to fuss over, arrange for, shield from harm.
1: But I don't need to be shielded. And I'm not a sex symbol. The truth is...
2: The truth is, you need a guardian, if not a lover. Now, I want to be both. We ought to be married.
1: I'm not ready to be married yet.
2: Perhaps not. But for your mother's sake, I think you better be.
1: What's my mother got to do with this?
2: Everything. She has a dream for you that she knows you'll never win for yourself.
1: A dream that might occur to you that I don't share.
2: Don't be ridiculous. There isn't a girl in the world who would pass up the chance to be a star.
1: I won't even answer that. I just want to know how you know about my mother.
2: Okay. I went to visit her in the hospital. My old world upbringing, perhaps. One asks the parents of the girl one wants to marry for their permission, or at least tacit agreement. Since the father is dead, one goes to the mother.
1: Oh, good Lord, it's happening all over again. I'm not a person, I'm a commodity. Oh, why can't you all just leave me alone?
2: To be what?
1: To be I don't know what. I never even seem to have a chance to find out for myself. To be Marcy Gerstenberg, first off,
2: after
1: I guess...
2: After this picture, Marcy Gerstenberg will no longer exist. There will only be Marcy Herrick.
1: And if I don't want to be Marcy Herrick?
2: Pretty hard to escape. There's also one contract I don't think you could break.
1: What?
2: An unwritten one. It's with a very sick lady in the hospital.
1: Mom?
2: Your mother. Was going to have open heart surgery. Very expensive surgery.
1: Don't.
2: Listen, Marcy. Darling, what is it you're afraid of? I mean, most girls would give their eye teeth for the career that beckons you. Why in the world don't you want it?
1: I don't know. Because I want simpler things. A man to love, children. Never to ask anything more from them than they want to give. Some time to myself. I need that. My own snow-pink. paperweight world.
2: What?
1: Nothing. Just a special thing of my own. But most of all, Nick, I just don't feel I have the talent. I mean, just to look at me on the set. I can't get things the way a real actress should.
2: Baby, who wants you to be an actress? I want you to be you. No one else. If I can achieve that, if you can, you'll be one of the greatest. I know you're going to be. But you need help. I think I can offer it. And best as your husband.
1: But I don't want to be married.
2: But it's what you need. You have to be guided, shaped, protected.
1: And if I refuse?
2: Well, I might have to make a change in casting. Unfortunately for you, on the production end, there is an escape clause. Among other things, you'd be throwing away a lot of money. A lot of necessary money in your case, because...
1: You don't have to hammer it home. Like my part in the picture, I have no options. Not even heads or tails.
2: Marcy, you missed the point. It's the same option. There's always choice. Win or lose.
1: Before I went to the hospital that night, I sat idly tilting my snowstorm paperweight in my hands, watching the snow, trying to let it calm me as it used to. But not tonight. All I could think of were phrases like caught in a vice, trapped, a squirrel in a cage. And then, without any decisions, I went to see Mother.
3: Marcy?
1: Dave, what are you doing here?
3: Oh, I drop by now and again to say hello.
1: To Mom?
3: Well, sure. I mean, we go a long way back, her and me, you know.
1: How is she tonight?
3: No use you going in there. They have her, you know, like, knocked out.
1: She's worse?
3: Well, it's why I hung around. I called you at home, but you'd already left. The doc is waiting to see you.
1: Why?
3: Well, Marcy, I guess this is it. They're going to have to operate.
1: It was a long operation. Over 6 hours. And Dave sat with me in the waiting room all the way. People talk about a lot of things in the small hour of the night. Not me, but Dave did. And as he talked, I was suddenly seeing him through different eyes, realizing that once in the past, before Dad came along, Mom and he had been quite close.
3: Now let's get it straight again. Your contract with Nicholas Sagat and his production company only promises to deliver your services as an actress.
1: I know that, Dave, but maybe he's right. If this is what I'm to do, I need someone like him to
3: play Svengali to your Trilby?
1: Well, it doesn't have to be that melodramatic.
3: It doesn't have to be at all.
1: I need money for Mom. Especially if... Please, God... She comes through.
3: If it's money I got.
1: Well, even if I did borrow from you, Dave, and that's all it could be, it isn't the answer. First off, I'd have no guarantee that I could pay it back, but more important, I need success for Mom to make up to her for all she never had.
3: You still don't have to marry him.
1: Well, I'm sort of an old-fashioned girl. So Nick and I were married, and Tales You Win became a colossal hit, and suddenly, it seemed, although it took 2 or 3 years, I was miraculously everything Mom had wanted to be.
2: Damn it, what are you sitting on your rear end there for? Come on, we've got a party to go to, big deals, big connections.
1: Oh, I'm beat tonight, Nick. I can't go anywhere.
2: Well, you're going to go somewhere. This feature's up for grabs. I want it. I need it.
1: Then go alone, darling. What do you need me for? I suppose the curse of my life is naivete. It took Dave to explain that to me later.
3: He was on the way out when he married him. He latched onto you as a meal ticket. He wanted you with him because he needed you. You're all that keeps him alive.
1: What?
3: Oh, baby, he knew he had it in you from the beginning. Sure, he gave you your first chance, but almost from that day on, he's been riding your skirt tails.
1: What are you trying to say?
3: I'm not trying. I'm laying on the line. Marcy Herrick is alive and living well in Hollywood. Nicholas Sirgut is dead and owes his existence to you not only now, but pretty near from the first day he met you.
1: You mean that all these years, he's been using me?
3: About the size of it, sweetie.
1: Oh, what a fool I've been.
3: Oh, now, wait a minute. You were caught in a nut crack.
1: Oh, not anymore. Now that Mama's gone. Okay, Dave. I'll take care of the rest of it. But it wasn't all that simple. Ever since my mother's death, working the heavy schedule I had to face, trying to be a decent wife to a man I thought I owed so much to, other habits had developed. The blessed uppers. Those nice little pills that gave you enough energy to fight through the long days of shooting. And the even more welcome, the lovely pills that let you sleep. And while that sleep was coming, allowed you to slip back to childhood with the snowstorm paperweight in hand, searching for someone going up the path, or for that face that you never could quite see in the window, but which somehow spelled love and all the answers.
2: What are you doing just sitting here, Marcy?
1: Nothing, Nick. Just playing with my favorite toy.
2: Yeah, that damn paperweight is about the measure of your brain. Let's have a drink. Come on, we should celebrate.
1: What for?
2: I just set you up for a nice new picture.
1: How nice. Do I want to do it?
2: $700,000 net and a percentage of the gross.
1: What's the part?
2: What's the diff? It's duck soup for you.
1: You feed at the same trough?
2: What does that mean?
1: You direct, of course?
2: Of course.
1: If I play?
2: What's all the flack here? What?
1: Just about my playing.
2: Why?
1: I don't think I want to do a new picture. I think I'd rather play with this.
2: Oh, that silly toy. I'm telling you, one day I'm going to take it from you. I'm going to smash it.
1: My mother once said that.
2: Yeah, well, she should have got it. As I think I'm going to do right...
1: No! No!
2: Come on, give me. Come on, give me.
1: Don't you touch that!
2: Get out, Tommy!
1: Go away, you drunken fool! Don't you touch it! You... Nick! Nick, are you all right? You... Blood. You hit your head on the andiron. Or did I hit you with a paperweight? What? I don't know. I don't know. What have I done? I've killed him.
0: Unbelieving, Marcy shifts her gaze from the man prone and unmoving on the floor to the beloved paperweight in her hand, somehow tinged with blood. Accident or murder? We don't know yet. Even in the mildest of people, the force is unleashed when their privacy is invaded or something they treasure is threatened. Mystery Theater will return shortly with Act 3.

0: There is no way, of course, of keeping the story out of the papers or off radio and TV. You remember what headlines it made for 10 days until the investigation was over and Marcy was completely exonerated, officially, that is. Unofficially, the self-declared insiders knew better. Nick had been an anchor around her neck, an anchor she couldn't get rid of any other way.
1: I knew all about the talk behind my back. It destroyed me, like the Chinese water torture. Because of all people, I least of all exonerated myself in Nick's death. For years, I'd hated him for what he'd made me do. I'd wanted him dead, wanted to kill him. And that night was a blank in my mind. I went to pieces. Now I wanted to die. There was nothing left for me. The pills. That's all I lived on. All that kept me alive.
2: Marcy, you gotta listen to me, baby.
1: I killed him, Dave. I killed Nick.
2: You did, and he was falling down drunk. He had his head on the andiron.
1: No.
2: He killed himself.
1: No, I wished him dead. Same thing.
2: Marcy, you need help. I have a doctor.
1: No, there's no help for me. We struggled, Dave, because he wanted to break my paperweight. I pushed him, and that's how he fell.
2: It was still an accident.
1: Maybe. I don't know. I don't remember. Oh, Dave, I don't want to go on living. There's nothing left.
2: Oh, now, knock that off. I've got three major features lined up for you as soon as you pull yourself together. But you've got to get some help first.
1: There is no help for me anywhere. Except maybe inside here. If I could just walk through the powdery snow and up the little path and over the hill to the house, then maybe there'd be help. The secret of my life is here. Somewhere inside here. I've always known that. If I could only get in there and unlock the future, maybe I could find a way to want to live.
3: Why do you believe that so strongly?
1: Who are you?
3: Paul Barkley. Dr. Paul Barkley.
1: Who?
3: Don't you remember? Dave Borgen recommended me to you and brought you to me.
1: I don't remember coming here.
3: I should think that's quite possible under the circumstances.
1: What circumstances?
3: You were barely semi-conscious.
1: Oh, I know. I'd taken a tranquilizer.
3: A barbiturate, a little heavier than a tranquilizer.
1: Who are you?
3: I told you. Dr. Paul Barkley.
1: Where am I?
3: In my office. You should be in a hospital.
1: What kind of doctor are you?
3: Psychiatrist.
1: So you think I'm crazy?
3: No. I think the whole world is. Or sane, or somewhere in between. That's the human condition.
1: You sound kind. But I wouldn't go to the hospital.
3: But you would come to see me here?
1: It wouldn't do any good.
3: But you could try. After all, we have met and become acquainted. It isn't as if you're buying a pig in a poke.
1: A pig in... My father used to say that.
3: So did mine. That gives us something in common. You liked your father, didn't you?
1: Oh, yes. Didn't you yours?
3: Oh, yeah, we got along just fine. Still do.
1: Oh, you're so lucky. Mine is...
3: A long, long time ago.
1: Not for me. It always seems just like yesterday.
3: I'm sorry. Why did you love your father so much?
1: Oh, he sort of didn't care. I mean, everything rolled off his back, you know? Now, Mother was always doing and planning and pushing herself and me and everyone. But Dad always found time to sit back and chuckle, tell a funny story.
3: You didn't like your mother?
1: I loved her.
3: Maybe you were a little jealous of her.
1: Why would I be jealous of her?
3: Because she was the one who was married to your father, not you.
1: The paperweight isn't an obsession with me. I just love it because...
3: Because what?
1: Because it was the last present he ever gave me.
3: And all this stuff about wanting to lose yourself inside it.
1: Oh, I don't know. I don't know. I think it's because when I became famous, I felt I was living in a goldfish bowl. There was no place to hide.
3: Uh-huh.
1: And then after... I mean, I'd keep thinking, somehow, if I were in there, I'd find out the real truth about me.
3: Well, aren't you beginning to get a glimmering of the truth just from all our talks?
1: I don't know what you mean. Tell me.
3: It wouldn't do any good for me to tell you, Marcy. You have to find that out for yourself.
1: I didn't know what Paul meant, but I did know one thing. More and more every day, I was conscious of it. For the first time in my adult life, I was in love. I was hopelessly, deeply in love with Paul Barclay. Something I don't think he could know. Or would be talking about.
2: You've got to be kidding, Paul.
3: I wish I were.
2: Yeah, but just when you're really beginning to help her, get her back to herself.
3: I've got to disqualify myself now. It's too dangerous.
2: Just because Marcy's fallen in love with you? Isn't that part of the whole analysis picture?
3: The transference of love, hate. The psychoanalyst takes the place of the, well, in this case, the father. Sure, that's one thing that happened. To be expected. It's one reason I have to bow out.
2: Well, I don't get it.
3: All right. I'll put it as simply as possible. In this case, I can no longer be objective or handle it. Because, you see, the tables are turned. The doctor has fallen in love with his patient. Oh, but don't worry, Dave. I have the best men in the business ready to take over.
1: The only trouble was I didn't want the best men in the business. I wanted Paul. And when I found I wasn't to have him, never dreaming how he felt about me, it was my father again. And the only way I could find him was to cross the border to where he was. That's why I took the overdose of pills. And that's why, barely conscious as they took hold, some instinct of preservation helped me drag myself from the bed and head for downstairs in the open air. I never made it. Instead, I stumbled at the head of the stairs and pitched helplessly like a rag doll to a senseless heap at the bottom.
2: What's happening, Paul? How is Marcy?
3: Some superficial bruises. Nothing else.
2: Well, is she conscious?
3: No. She's still in coma.
2: From the pills?
3: No, that's impossible. The hospital is taking care of it to get them completely out of her system.
2: Then it's the fall.
3: No. There's no indication that that's the cause.
2: But why is she in a coma?
3: One of the aspects of the problem, catatonia. Fortunately, one of the easiest in its early stages to correct.
2: I don't care what medical name it is. How do you bring her out of it?
3: That's a good question. I wish I knew. I have a key, but... it's too late to use it to unlock Marcy's jail.
1: When I first found myself locked inside the glass paperweight, I had no fear, only a surging sense of joy that at last I was where I wanted to be. I hurried up the path through the gently falling snow, which was warm and almost tickled like feathers, to knock on the little red door.
4: Who is it? Wait a minute.
3: Yeah?
4: Pop!
3: Who are you?
4: Marcy!
3: It's been a long time. I don't remember so well.
4: Oh, you couldn't forget me. We were so close, Pop. You and me. So close.
3: The only thing close...

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1: Appealing. The women went for him, but he was a paste-up man. Not a human feeling in his whole lousy, non-existent soul.
2: Then why did Marcy set so much store in him? And in this present?
1: Oh, I don't know. Maybe because it's the one thing he ever gave her in his entire life.
3: And for this nothing, someone like her has to be destroyed? Oh, damn him. And damn this silly thing. Somebody ought to have got rid of it long ago. Oh. I must be out of my mind. Why would I do a thing like that?
1: Maybe because the man upstairs, if there is one, put it in your mind.
4: Paul.
2: Oh, Marcy.
4: Paul, where are you?
2: Marcy, darling.
4: I need you.
2: I'm right here, Marcy. Right where you can touch and feel me.
4: Oh, don't go away. Please.
2: Don't you ever worry. I'll never be farther from you than a whisper can carry.
4: That's how I escaped from my glass prison, and how I became Mrs. Paul Barclay in a private world with 3 children and happiness and no need to look further. So, to the press and all the media, I am no longer news or interesting, even to you who are listening. The story is finished. The beginning of everything for me, but for you, the end.
1: I will be back in a moment with a final thought.

There is your answer to whatever happened to Marcy Herrick. A very brief postscript, but an important one. Neither I, nor Marcy, nor Dr. Paul Butler would like to leave the impression that she was miraculously cured overnight. The ravages of the mind must be mended as carefully as those of the body. But with time, care, and equal devotion from patient and doctor, a cure can be effected. Our cast included Lois Nettleton, John Newlin, Hans Conried, Peg LaCentra, and Barry Kroger. Associate Director, Marlon Swing. This is Hyman Brown, producer-director, inviting you to return to our Mystery Theater for another adventure in the macabre. Until next time, then, pleasant

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15: Come in. Welcome. Welcome to Mystery Theater. I'm Hyman Brown. If your game is suspense, mystery, we play it here. Join us. There are those who hold that marriages are made in heaven. Well, also those who insist that marriages are consummated in hell. People marry for love, for convenience, for money, and now and then they may even marry for murder.
16: Alaric, come in.
17: Thank you.
16: Well, good friend, what brings you here?
17: I owe you an explanation.
18: Well, why do you look so troubled?
17: I've been lying awake nights, wondering how to say it.
18: Well, why don't we have some wine? That'll loosen your tongue.
17: Oh, thank you, Carol, but I've come to a conclusion that there is no way to say it. There are no words to express it.
18: Well, then how...
17: It's something that has to be done. And then it speaks for itself. And so, I've come here to do it.
18: Alaric, have you gone mad?
17: This explains everything.
15: Our mystery drama, The Precious Killer, was written especially for the Mystery Theater by Sam Dan and stars Beatrice Straight and Arnold Moss. I'll be back shortly with Act One.

0: There can be no peace, no truce, no ceasefire in the eternal war between good and evil. Who's ahead? It's hard to say. It appears that evil wins most of the battles, while good winds up winning most of the wars. Or is it the other way around? The problem is we have angels and devils on both sides. The name of the country is Warania. It's located in Middle Europe, and it's an absolute dictatorship. The time is the present. Talking about time, anyone can be arrested at any time. The police just come around and kick in the door.
1: Dead!
2: Shut up!
1: Who are you?
2: Get out of bed.
1: Alaric! Alaric, it's me, Carol.
2: Get dressed.
1: Are you mad, Alaric? This is me, Carol.
2: Let's go.
1: Why? Why am I being arrested?
2: We don't have all night.
1: Why am I being arrested? I demand an answer.
2: Answer him, Benish.
1: You have no right. You have no right to...
2: He doesn't understand, Benish. Answer him again. That will do, Benish. I think he's getting the idea.
1: God! God!
3: I'm coming. Now, what's all this noise, Your Honor?
1: Do you know who I am?
3: I believe I do.
1: There's been a mistake. Why have I been arrested?
3: Because you committed a crime against the Republic.
1: No. I did no such thing.
3: Oh, but you did. Otherwise, you wouldn't be here.
1: But I am innocent. What crime did I commit?
3: I'm sure you know.
1: But I don't. You know who I am.
3: Oh, yes. Your Honor is Professor Carol Vortex.
1: That's right. I'm a hero of the Republic, a chief of scientific research. I demand to see the First Minister.
3: He would never come here.
1: Oh, yes, he will. I'm First Scientist of the Republic. I have the same rank. Have him sent for. At once!
3: Now, Your Honor, you just get some rest.
1: Wait. You're wearing the silver medal of the 1st of August. You're a veteran of the August Brigade.
3: Oh, yes.
1: My brigade.
3: How well I remember, Your Honor.
1: I recognize you. No, don't tell me. You are Rykov. Rykov, first gunner in the 3rd Company.
3: Yes, Your Honor. And you were a fine young officer. You were the best.
1: The August Brigade. We made the revolution.
3: That we did, Your Honor.
1: Rykov, why? Why am I here? Why?
4: Now,
3: Your Honor, no point in fighting it. They'll tell you soon enough.
1: But when? I've been here 6 days. I've seen no one. I am losing my mind.
3: Oh, you mustn't do that, Your Honor.
1: My wife. But what about my wife? She must have come home from rehearsals and I was missing.
3: Oh, yes, your wife. I've seen her so many times. The greatest actress in the world.
1: When she came home, I was gone. Without a word, without a clue. What can she be thinking?
3: I'm sure by now she knows where you are.
1: I demand to see the First Minister.
3: You mustn't yell like that. You mustn't. There's nobody listening.
2: Where did you hide it, Carol?
1: Hide what? I don't know what you're talking about. What am I supposed to have done?
2: Where did you hide the platinum?
1: The platinum?
2: You supervise all the precious metals used for experiments. Where did you hide the platinum?
1: Well, it's in the laboratory, in the safe, where it belongs.
2: It's gone.
1: No.
2: Only you knew the combination.
1: But I didn't. I wouldn't. Well, what would I do with all that platinum?
2: You planned to leave the country.
1: Oh, no, no, that's a lie.
2: Is it? Were you not going to attend the International Metallurgical Convention in London?
1: Yes, but that's not leaving the country. I had permission to go. Everybody knew. Well, you knew. We talked about it.
2: And once in London, you would ask the British for asylum?
1: Oh, no, never. This is my country.
2: And with platinum worth almost $1 million, you could start a brand new life for yourself.
1: Never.
2: Where did you hide the platinum?
1: I swear
2: to
1: you,
2: Alaric. How did you propose to smuggle it out of the country?
1: Alaric, you're talking to me, to Carol. I am your best friend.
2: Where did you hide the platinum?
1: Will you get it through your head that I never had any...
2: Finish! And now we shall begin all over again. Where is the platinum?
1: Why would I steal? Why? You've all gone insane. I didn't steal anything. It's a mistake. It's all a mistake. Who is that? Who is that?
4: It's just me, Your Honor.
1: Rykov. All Rykov. Machine Gunner Rykov. Third Company, August Brigade, huh? Report, Machine Gunner Rykov.
4: Your Honor...
1: The ammunition, has it arrived?
4: Your Honor, wake up.
1: We'll attack just before midnight.
4: Listen to me.
1: Good, honest Rykov, the best gunner sergeant a lieutenant ever had.
4: Wake up, Your Honor. Wake up.
1: They can't tear a man loose from his home, his wife, his work, without warning, for no reason.
4: They want to see you.
1: They can't destroy... They want what?
4: They want to see you.
1: Who wants to see me?
4: The High Commissioner.
1: Why?
4: I don't know why.
2: Carol, look at me. You know who I am?
1: Yes.
2: Can you think clearly? Here, drink this.
1: No, no, no. I don't want anything from you, Alaric.
2: Oh, now, relax. Relax. It's all over.
1: What's over?
2: This ghastly mistake.
1: Mistake?
2: Yes, mistake. That's all it was.
1: And what now? Do we just shake hands, you and I, and that's to be the end of it?
2: Yes, Carol. That must be the end of it.
1: Oh, no. Oh, no, not for me.
2: But what is your complaint?
1: What is my complaint?
2: What law was violated? Well?
1: What law?
2: The law of the overwhelming right of the people.
1: Alaric, I don't want to argue. I only say there was no need to treat me like...
2: The law states the people must be protected from the insidious henchmen of imperialism and treason. The people must always use overwhelming force. The people must strike first and fast to obtain the confession from the guilty.
1: I don't care about...
2: First, last, and always, the law must protect the people, not the person. You wrote that sentence, Carol.
1: Please. I'm tired. I can't think.
2: Don't do that, Carol. Don't play the martyr with me. I suffered as much as you did. I could have sloughed off my responsibility. I could have given a subordinate the job. Instead, I did it myself.
1: May I ask why I was arrested and what was the mistake?
2: We received a tip that the platinum was missing. We had to suspect you, naturally. And then about an hour ago, your assistant, Trestov, was picked up about 300 miles from here, at the border.
1: Trestov? Oh, that's impossible.
2: He was driving a van.
1: No, not Trestov.
2: The platinum was in it. So you see...
1: Oh, yes. Yes, yes, I do see. Well, and now...
2: Trestov has been shot. Justice was done. And now you're free.
1: Free?
2: Free to go back to your wife, your work, your home.
1: As if nothing had happened.
2: Of course, my friend. It was all for the good of the people. Now we must shake hands and redouble our efforts to preserve our glorious revolution. Shall we?
1: Yes, yes, Alaric. Certainly. Now, I am even more determined than ever to preserve our glorious revolution.
0: Well, you live your life happily, productively, convinced of the correctness of your beliefs, and suddenly the firm ground beneath your feet turns to quicksand, and you are sucked into a horrible pit, which shows you your world from the underside. Can you believe again? Can you behave as if nothing happened? Mystery Theater will return shortly with Act Two. Carol Vortek is one of the world's leading metallurgical scientists. He is also a hero of the People's Republic of Urania. At this point, he's a somewhat bruised and battered hero because he's been in prison and no one has ever confused the central prison of the People's Republic with a country club. However, it was all a mistake and it has been sorted out and set to rights, and Carol has been returned to his job, his luxurious home, and his beautiful wife.
1: Katerina.
5: Oh, darling, I woke you. And I did try so hard to walk in quietly.
1: Oh, no, I've been up a while.
5: Well, that's not good. You should be sleeping. The doctor said you need rest, lots of rest.
1: How did it go at the theater?
5: Oh, I missed you. When I can't see you in your seat just before I make my entrance, I don't care.
1: I heard the review on the radio. It was a triumph.
5: It would have been a greater triumph if you'd been there.
1: The reviewer said, Katerina makes a stunning return to the theater, completely recovered from her illness. The divine Katerina proved, if proof were needed, why she is the first actress of the Republic.
5: Recovered from what illness? Oh, well, I can't expect them to say I refuse to act and protest against your arrest.
1: You shouldn't have done it, Katerina. You should have fulfilled your responsibilities to the people.
5: Carol. I believe you're serious. You still prattle this nonsense, these incredible fairy tales about the people, and after what just happened? What beautiful flowers. Who sent them?
1: They arrived just after you left for the theater. They're from Alaric.
5: From whom?
1: Alaric. And on the card he writes, to the hero of the revolution.
5: Don't you ever mention the name of that monster in my presence.
1: Hey,
5: that evil beast, a fiend. He turns on you like some vicious serpent, and in return you bow, you scrape, you kiss his hand.
1: Katie, please.
5: The foul smell from these stupid flowers will not poison the air of my bedroom.
1: Don't, Katie, don't.
5: Oh, I'm sorry, Carol. I was just so lonely and miserable without you, so frightened. And that horrible Ulrich, posing as our best friend.
1: He is our best friend, darling.
5: Don't you say that, after what he's done.
1: Well, what has he done? His duty as a citizen?
5: Oh, Carol, darling.
1: My oldest, my closest friend. We saved each other's lives. We were like brothers. And what hasn't he done for you, Kate?
5: I don't want to talk about Ulrich.
1: But we must. He can, with a blink of an eye, purge himself of all humanity, all emotion. Oh, Katerina, I see now. I know so little.
5: No! You're the most brilliant person in the whole country.
1: No, only when it comes to ideas. You know what? When I was very young, there was this idea of the people's sacred freedom. And I fought for that idea.
5: Darling, you're an immortal hero of the Republic.
1: And when I became an engineer, I was involved with things, but I never learned about people. Until just now. Human beings, suffering, pain, doubt, terror.
5: Oh, and now you must forget what happened.
1: No, no. No, because if I do, I will have learned nothing. Now, you were right all the time. You're an actress. You know people.
5: Carol, you look so tired.
1: This government, this life we lead here. It's all a nightmare.
5: Carol, please. You can be arrested for this.
1: You were right. You were right all along.
5: You'll feel better in the morning.
1: I'll never feel better until I breathe free air, live among free people.
5: Carol! Do you know what you're saying?
1: Yes, yes, yes. Darling, could you go?
5: Oh, I can't wait to leave this dreary dungeon, to act on a free stage.
1: It might not work.
5: I don't care.
1: We could be arrested.
5: I don't care.
1: Even shot.
5: I don't care. When?
1: In 3 weeks, we'll go to London for the scientific convention.
5: You can go, but can I get permission?
1: I have an idea. You can arrange a tour. Take all your wardrobe, your costumes.
5: Will they let me?
1: We need hard currency. People all over the world will pay to see you. You're one of Urania's greatest natural resources.
5: Yes, but I've never been permitted to make a tour before.
1: There shouldn't be any problem. You know who can fix everything.
5: Oh, don't tell me.
1: Of course.
5: Oh, that's the cream of the jest. Ulrich. Oh, that will be sweet, sweet revenge. Little heart, you will never break again. What you do now will be remembered. You will die, but you will not be dead. You will live forever in the soul of the people. Excuse me, please.
6: Hello, darling.
5: Ulrich.
6: You love me.
5: Do you have to ask?
6: Well, how did your husband, the first scientist of the Republic, respond?
5: It worked. You were right. You were so right. Poor Carol, he's really too much. A true patriot. You couldn't say a word against his precious People's Republic.
6: Well, some acquire wisdom through the brain. Some must learn through the body.
5: And you really worked him over.
6: Oh, no, not really.
5: Well, he's ready to defect.
6: That is only the first half, my dearest. After all, we will need the money to live comfortably in England.
5: Yes, but that's going to be a problem. He is very, very ethical, as you well know.
6: My darling, I'm not going to starve in the West because Carol is ethical.
5: Won't they like you in the West? You chose freedom, didn't you? Somebody will give you a good job.
6: Oh, they're bored with people like me. Besides, Urania is too small a country. Half the world never even heard of us.
5: The money will be difficult.
6: Darling, the plan calls for him to become angry enough to defect, and then to steal the platinum in order to take it with him. And finally, for us
5: don't.
6: To...
5: Don't say kill him.
6: Render him inoperative?
5: I like that better.
6: Can you convince him to steal the platinum?
5: Listen, I can convince him to steal anything.
6: Let us drink to that.
5: Irina!
7: Yes, madam.
5: Is there champagne?
7: Yes, madam. The master sent you a bottle.
6: The master? Now, citizen Irina, we don't use the word master anymore. It's an insult to the free citizens.
7: Yes, Your Excellency.
6: I give up.
5: Please serve the champagne.
7: Yes, madam.
5: Irina, you will have all my costumes neatly hung away in the portable wardrobe chest. I'm going to London.
7: Yes, madam.
5: That will be all.
6: It seems to me we may have been a little bit... too demonstrative in front of her.
5: Oh, she's a stupid woman. She doesn't think about anything except finding a boyfriend.
6: Oh, really? I would think she's too old for that.
7: A woman is never too old.
6: The problem is, I wish we could tell him somehow that all he has to do is put the damn platinum in the van and drive across the border. I would see to it that no guard stops him.
7: No. There's no way we can tell him that without making him suspect.
6: Very well, let him have fun conjuring up some brilliant plan in that scientific brain of his.
7: Yes, but how? How do we plan to get rid of him?
6: No, quickly, painlessly. After all, we're very old friends.
1: No, we're not going.
7: What?
1: I changed my mind.
7: Why?
1: Because it's the cowardly thing to do.
7: I don't understand.
1: This government is a crime against the human race, and I am part of that crime. I fought to create it, to support it. I am responsible.
7: You say you're responsible? Now, what does that mean? What will you do here now?
1: Refuse to work?
7: Will you be thrown in jail?
1: I'm not afraid.
7: But what good will that do?
1: Oh, I don't know. I wish I could fight them.
7: Well, you can.
1: No, no, Katie. They have the army, the police. Oh, I've been talking like a fool. But that's because I've been a fool all my life.
7: But you can fight, darling. You can fight them from London or New York or Paris or from anywhere in the free world.
1: Who would listen to me?
7: Everyone. You could publish a newspaper.
1: And that takes money.
7: But you have money.
1: I do.
7: Well, you could have money. The platinum. In your lab.
1: The platinum? The platinum belongs to the people.
7: Carol, you must not react without thinking. The platinum belongs to the oppressors of the people.
1: Wait. Oh, this is irony. I'd been accused falsely of stealing the platinum, and now...
7: Of course.
1: We must get it out of the country. How?
7: Well...
1: How?
7: Sometimes the simplest plan is the best. We could just try to drive it past the border in a car. Well, hide it in the sleeping bags and the camping gear, as if we were going on a trip.
1: No. That would never work. You can't get anything past our border guards.
7: Yes, it was just an idea.
1: Besides, we have to fly out of here. I'm going to a convention, and you're going on a tour. Now, let me apply some scientific thinking to this. How can I get that platinum out? Oh, no. No, I don't believe it.
7: You don't believe what?
1: What just flashed in my brain. It's so simple, so ridiculously easy. And it's absolutely foolproof.
7: What is?
1: This plan, this idea. Oh,
7: tell me.
1: No, darling. You're too important.
7: Well, if I'm so important, shouldn't I know?
1: No. Because if you knew, you might unconsciously give it away. Its success depends on your not knowing. Until exactly... the right moment.
0: Now you know why he is first scientist of the People's Republic. Given the problem that concerns things, and he can solve it while you wait, it would be better if he were that knowledgeable of our people, especially his wife and his best friend. But I guess you can't have everything. However, you can have Act 3 in just a few moments.

0: The problem? How do you smuggle a fortune in platinum past suspicious border guards? I imagine any of us would find that a formidable difficulty. However, Carol Vortek takes it all in stride. Carol Vortek is an eminent scientist. It's a pity he doesn't know more about people, especially about the people he loves.
1: Darling, you mean you won't tell me how we're going to get the platinum out?
2: Oh, I will, dear. Just as soon as we've done it.
1: Yes, but...
2: This is for your protection,
1: Katie. But I should know.
2: No. If you knew, it would make you nervous. And without intending to, you might betray yourself.
1: Oh, darling, I've never seen you so excited.
2: It's a challenge. You know me and challenges.
1: I'll leave you now.
2: Katie, darling, are we... Am I doing the right thing?
1: Of course we are.
2: Is it right for me to go into exile?
1: How can you even ask?
2: Well, just look at the poor, plain people, the ones who can't leave.
1: Angel, there's a basic unfairness to life, and one must live with it. The alternative is madness.
2: Yeah, but I love this country. How can I live in exile, never to hear this language, breathe this air?
1: You'll be working for freedom.
2: Yes. Well, I must get to work.
3: Hello?
4: Darling?
3: Yes, Katie?
4: I told you I could do anything with him. He's agreed to...
3: I don't believe we need to be specific on the telephone. The answer, I assume, is positive?
4: Yes. As the Americans would say, we are go.
3: Your tour is also go.
4: Oh, marvelous.
3: How soon can you be ready to leave?
4: I only have to pack my clothes and my wardrobe, and you?
3: I'll have to burn a few bridges behind me before we meet again.
4: And,
3: Carol, he happens to be one of the bridges.
4: Oh.
3: I love you, Katie.
1: Oh. Oh, Professor, you frightened me.
2: I'm sorry, Irina.
1: What are you doing here, sir?
2: What am I doing here?
1: Oh, I'm sorry. I have no right to ask. After all, Madam is your wife, and I guess you have every right to be in her dressing room.
2: But it does seem odd to you that I'm here long after the theater has closed.
1: Oh, well, it is not my place to ask.
2: Well, I came here just to get some of Madame's things.
1: Oh, sir, you do not have to explain. You probably wonder why I'm here at this hour.
2: No, as a matter of fact, it didn't occur to me.
1: I sleep here, in the dressing room. Apartments are scarce and so expensive. I don't know what I'll do when Madame leaves. I won't have a job.
2: Oh, I'm sure she'll give you a handsome gift.
1: Well, she hasn't said anything about that.
2: Perhaps it just slipped her mind. Here, let me...
1: Oh, no, sir. I couldn't...
2: It's not really very much money.
1: Oh, it is, sir. For someone like me, it's a fortune.
2: Take it.
1: Oh, God bless you. Oh, I shouldn't have said that. I'm sorry. Don't be angry.
2: I'm not angry.
1: Oh, sir, you're a saint. A saint.
2: Huh?
1: Oh, I shouldn't have said that either.
2: Good night, Irina.

0: Well, what kept you?
1: Can't you hear, Alric, darling? They wouldn't let me leave the stage. 7 curtain calls.
0: You better go back and take another bow.
1: My final performance in Rouenia.
0: How do you feel?
1: Wonderful. Oh, wonderful, darling. Everything's packed.
0: Everything?
1: I didn't know I had so many gowns, so many costumes. But it's all put together. And tomorrow morning, it all goes with me on the plane.
0: And the platinum?
1: He says I'm not to know till I arrive in London. And then he'll tell me. Do you think he's already managed to get it out of the country?
0: Well, I don't see how. He's been watched too closely.
1: I thought for a moment that he would try to hide it in my baggage, but that would be ridiculous. He knows it will be thoroughly searched.
0: No. I'm sure he has a plan. And I'm sure it will work.
1: Well, he says he'll tell me as soon as I arrive in London.
0: And then you must tell me, and I'll...
1: Yes, I know. Love me?
0: Kay, my darling, I've always loved you. That's why I made you first actress of the Republic. Come here.
2: Madam.
1: Oh, excuse me. How dare you come in without knocking?
2: I'm sorry.
1: Get out of here. Get your coat and hat and get out of here. And never come into this theater
2: but
1: again.
2: But, madam...
1: Get out!
0: Just a moment. What is your name?
2: Irina, Your Excellency.
0: Irina what?
2: Irina Rulin, sir.
0: Do you know who I am?
2: Oh, yes. Your Excellency, yes.
0: If you should even whisper about what you saw here to any living soul, you will disappear. Do you understand, Irina?
2: Yes, Your Excellency.
0: Now you may leave.
2: Yes, Your Excellency.
1: I shouldn't have lost my temper. All she has to do is to tell Carol.
0: Is there a danger that she may?
1: Oh, I don't think so.
0: Because she could have an unfortunate accident in the next 15 minutes.
1: Oh, no. She'll never breathe a word. Actually, it's that stupidity of hers that gets me so irritated. Peasant. But why do we have to talk about her?
0: Indeed. Come here.
1: I won't see you for a few weeks. What am I going to do without you?
3: Like dirt. Like dirt they treat us.
4: Do you have any money left, sweetheart?
3: I've got money.
4: Waiter, some wine, cheese. What would you like, sweetheart?
3: We're human, too. Now, I remember before the revolution you got treated like dirt. Is it any better now?
4: No, honey. What's your name again?
3: Irina Rulin. What's yours?
4: Everyone calls me Rykov.
3: Rykov? Rykov, I've got a problem.
4: Why shouldn't you have a problem? You're a member of the human race, aren't you?
3: He's a saint. And she's a devil.
4: Who? Who's a devil?
3: The great Katarina.
4: Oh, I love that woman.
3: She's a devil. But Master Carol, her husband, oh, he's a saint.
4: His Honor, Carol Voltic. Oh, they come no better. What an officer he was. Let me tell you about the time we were surrounded...
3: She is cheating on him.
4: She's what?
3: With his best friend.
4: Isn't that always the way?
3: Now, I don't know. Should I tell him? Now, you're a man. What do you think?
4: Now, that requires a bit of thought.
3: He is so good to me. And she treated me like dirt. What should I do, Rykov?
4: As an old soldier, let me tell you that you cannot make an important decision on an empty stomach. Waiter, some chicken, dumplings, boiled beef, potatoes.
5: Hello?
6: Darling?
5: Katie, darling, you arrived safely.
6: Yes, dearest. I'm in London. I'm breathing the free air of London.
5: Oh, how wonderful.
6: It's a bit smoggy, but it's free. Now, darling, can you talk to me?
5: About what?
6: You know about what?
5: Certainly, sure.
6: Where is it?
5: In London.
6: Oh, marvelous. Oh, darling, you did it.
5: No, darling. You did it.
6: Me? I don't understand.
5: Oh, precious, it's so simple.
6: But tell me.
5: See if you can figure it out.
6: Angel, I don't like riddles.
5: I'm taking the plane to London tomorrow. See if you can guess it by then.
6: Give me a hint.
5: Well, it arrived in London when you did.
6: And
5: that's all. Now, see if you can have the answer for me when I get there tomorrow. Darling, I have some loose ends to tie together. I love you. Goodbye.
6: Carol.
7: Hello?
6: Alric, my darling.
7: Dearest, you're in London.
6: Yes.
7: And, the material?
6: It's here. It's here in London.
7: Ah, good. I'll leave tonight.
6: Alric, I...
7: Hello? Hello? Katie? Katie? Operator? Operator? Listen, I've been cut off. I was on the line to London.
8: Yes, sir.
7: Well, don't just say yes, sir. Do something.
8: I'm sorry, sir. We're having trouble with the London circuits.
7: This is a call of vital importance to the government.
8: Yes, sir, but we're still having trouble.
7: Oh. Doesn't matter. It's arrived. It's there. And now to burn the final bridge.
5: Alaric.
7: May I come in?
5: Why?
7: I have something to say to you. We'll never see each other again.
5: What makes you say that?
7: Well, you're going away. You won't return.
5: Are you sure?
7: I've come here to make sure.
5: What are you saying, Alaric?
7: I wondered... I stayed awake nights wondering how to say it. And the truth is... There's nothing to be said. No point to any conversation. You simply do what must be done.
5: Alaric!
7: This is what must be done. Quickly, efficiently, and finally.
5: Alaric, don't!
7: Not that it means anything. Not that it helps. But believe me, Carol. Believe me. I'm sorry.
1: Are we doing the right thing, Rykov? Are you sure it's the right thing?
9: He should be told.
1: Well, maybe he doesn't want to know. Did you ever think of that? See? He isn't home. There's no one here. Let's go.
9: Wait. The door's open, you see?
1: Well, we can't just walk into...
9: I smell something.
1: What?
9: I'm an old soldier. I know that smell.
1: What is it?
9: Death.
1: Death?
2: Saints preserve us. Are you a conjurer? How can you smell death?
9: You fool, I smell powder, gunpowder. Someone has fired a shot in here. Come on in.
2: I'm afraid. Oh! Look! On the floor.
9: Your Honor. Your Honor. Irina, call a doctor.
5: No, is that you, Rykov?
9: A machine gunner, Rykov, reporting for duty, sir.
5: I'm dying, Rykov.
2: Oh, no, sir, not you.
5: Listen to me. It's for the best. I would have died anyhow, away from our country, our language, our people.
9: Sir, try to save your strength.
5: I'm staying with you, with all those who believed in me, with... all those who must stay and fight and suffer, who can't leave. I'm staying, Rykov. I'm staying.
9: Yes, sir.
5: Rykov, the good Lord must have sent you. Please get a message to my wife in London. Tell her that the coat hangers, the clothes hangers, the... wire clothes hangers, that's how... Well, they're made of... I made them out of... Well, that's how she carried it. That's...
2: Sir.
9: Your Honor.
2: Poor man. Delirious, crazy.
9: What was he saying about coat hangers?
2: Well, what's the difference? He was raving.
9: He wanted us to tell his wife something.
2: What?
9: I don't know. He said, get a message to my wife, and then he started raving about wire coat hangers.
2: Well, I'm sure that's not what he wanted us to tell her.
9: I guess not. She'd think we're crazy.
3: Well, I wouldn't tell that evil woman anything anyhow.
9: He was a good man. Let's pray for his soul.
1: I don't know.
10: Katie, think.
1: Oh, maybe he was playing a joke.
10: What did he say exactly?
1: He said the platinum is here.
10: And? He said you should be able to figure it out. Well?
1: Don't you dare, you vicious animal.
10: Think. Where is it?
1: I don't know. I don't care. I wish I were dead.
10: We'll both be dead soon enough. We'll die of hunger.
1: Oh, why did I ever leave home? I can't get a job in this terrible country. I audition, they laugh at me. Why don't you work?
10: At what? Washing dishes?
1: What else are you good for?
10: Why don't you sell your costumes, your wardrobe?
1: Oh, they laugh at that, too.
10: Well, take them to a second-hand store, to the flea market. Anywhere. Maybe we can raise enough to buy dinner.
1: Oh, why did we ever leave Rurania?
10: Because... Oh, what's the use? Get those clothes out of the wardrobe chests. No. Leave them hanging the way they are. Maybe we can get a few extra pennies for the wire hangers, too.
11: I'll be back shortly with a final thought. Precious metal. How men sell body and soul for it. They betray, kill, no holds barred, and yet, isn't it all a state of mind? 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To look, you would think they were ordinary wire. And why not? They do the job. A humble job, it's true. Why should anyone look twice? Ah, you should always look twice. Our cast included Beatrice Strait, Arnold Moss, Ralph Bell, Ann Petoniak, and Dan Ocko. 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
14: Come in. Welcome. Welcome to Mystery Theater. I am Hyman Brown. Murder, we are told, will out. Most murderers, but not all, are eventually exposed and made to pay for what is considered certainly the most heinous crime of all, the taking of another's life. Such was the case with charming, debonair, and totally amoral Greg Manchester, who felt sure he had committed the perfect murder, only to discover
15: You're arresting me for murder? Lieutenant, you can't be serious.
16: I'm very serious, Mr. Manchester.
15: But on what grounds? Yes, I shot and killed my wife, but it was an accident.
16: No accident, Mr. Manchester. Cold-blooded murder. And we can prove it.
15: Well, how can you prove murder when there was no murder? It was an accident, I tell you. I only wish to heaven there'd been a witness to prove what I say.
17: There was a witness, Greg. A witness who can prove it was murder.
15: Who, Sandy? Tell me who.
17: The corpse, Greg. The corpse.
14: Our mystery drama, The Eye of Death, was written especially for the Mystery Theater by George Lowther and stars Joan Hackett. I'll be back shortly with Act One. When it comes to murder, it sometimes seems to me that the more clever a murderer, the more certain he is to be caught. For as the annals of crime reveal, he tends to outsmart himself by overlooking one single minor little detail, as did a certain gentleman named Gregory Manchester.
15: Murder? You are accusing me, Sandy, of planning to murder your mother? Is that what you said?
17: Don't twist my words, Greg. I said it wouldn't surprise me if she had a fatal accident and died suddenly.
18: Oh, Sandy, don't even speak of such things. Just the thought makes my heart skip a beat.
17: I'm sorry, Rose. How is your heart?
18: Oh, same. Mother thinks I ought to see another doctor.
15: Sandy, I'm sorry you feel about me as you do. I hope when I married your mother that you'd become as much my friend as your sister has. Why, if you could have heard me talking about you at my club, how proud I was going to be to have the famous photographer Sandy Oakes for a stepdaughter. Can't we be friends, Sandy?
17: Friends? Sorry, Greg, but your charm is wasted on me. You charmed my mother into marrying you, charmed her into turning over all of her money to you, charmed her into taking...

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1: Oh, here we are. Oh, no.
2: Mother! Mother!
3: He killed her, Joe. He killed her.
1: Now, sweetheart,
3: Joe, he did. He drowned her in that tub. All of that talk about sudden fainting spells, blackouts. No way, Joe, no way.
1: Now, look, my dear lovable bride-to-be, I don't like Gregory Manchester any more than you do, and I couldn't agree more that he's the phony you claim he is, but you're no fool, Sandy. A camera nut, maybe, with that camera of yours always slung around your neck, but you...
3: Joe, photography is my business, and I don't know how many pictures I'd have missed if I didn't keep this high-powered Instamat ready at all times. And really, I don't know why it bothers you.
1: It's nothing. Oh, excuse me. Yes? Yes, yes. Have them come right in. Manchester and your sister.
3: I'm going to try to get Rose to move in with me now that Mother's gone.
1: Come in, Rose. Mr. Manchester.
4: Thank you. Hello, Sandy.
3: Hello. How are you feeling, Rose?
5: Oh, all right.
3: I want to talk with you, privately, after the reading of Mother's will.
5: What about, Sandy?
3: Later, dear.
1: Well, we're all here, so I'll get started. I, Geraldine Oakes Manchester, a resident of the city of...
3: Wait a minute, Joe.
1: Yes?
3: Geraldine Oakes Manchester?
1: Your mother made a new will after she married Mr. Manchester, didn't she tell you?
3: No.
1: She told me she was going to.
3: She didn't. I'm sure I know why.
4: Another slap at me, Sandy. Are you implying I changed her mind about telling you?
3: If the shoe fits, Greg.
1: Now, hold it, please. We're here for the reading of a will, and I suggest we get on with it. I, Geraldine Oakes Manchester, a resident of this city... Lastly, I hereby revoke all former wills and codicils to wills heretofore by me made. In witness thereof, I have hereunto set my hand and seal this 10th day of October, signed Geraldine Oakes Manchester, and witnessed, etc., etc., etc. Well, Mr. Manchester, you've inherited quite a fortune.
3: Plus $100,000 in insurance. While Rose gets nothing, nor do I.
4: Well, as your mother stated in her will, Sandy, she trusted me, implicitly trusted me, to see that Rose was well cared for. And you?
3: I don't need Mother's money, but Rose...
5: Oh, Sandy, you can trust Greg. Mother did. I do.
3: I know you do, Rose. You trust everyone. You always...
4: Possibly because she hasn't let the world make her as cynical as it has made you.
1: Oh, now, just a minute, Mr. Manchester.
3: I can take care of myself, Joe. More important, I can take care of Rose, and I mean to.
5: But, Sandy, I'm going to be all right. Greg will...
3: Leave you to starve if I know Greg, but he isn't going to because I'm not going to let him. I'm going to break this will.
1: Sandy,
3: I mean it, Joe. He conned Mother and he fleeced her. Well, you're not going to get away with it, Greg. I'll break this will if it's the last thing that I do.
4: And may I ask exactly how, my dear?
3: By proving you murdered my mother and meant to murder her from the start.
4: Have some more shrimp creole, Florence?
5: Oh, Greg, darling, I couldn't. I simply couldn't. You know I'm on a diet.
4: Oh, nonsense. This is no time to stay on a diet. In the first place, it's Mardi Gras week. In the second, I brought you to the finest restaurant in New Orleans.
5: Oh, you dear, delightful man.
4: And in the third place, why anyone with your figure feels the need to diet, that baffles me utterly.
5: Oh, you are a dear and delightful man. Greg Manchester, you are almost as... No, I'll say it. You are as dear and delightful as my late husband. Oh, Greg, I'm so glad we met. So glad.
4: Well, so am I, Florence. You know, only a week ago, I was the loneliest man on earth.
5: Oh.
4: Lonely in the way only the bereaved can be lonely. Even though it's months since Geraldine passed on, I thought I would never get over her loss. And then,

0: Well, then, my dearest, you don't mind if I call you my dearest?
1: Of course not.
0: Well, I met you, and life became worth living again.
1: Oh, Greg, do you know that seems exactly the way I felt? Feel?
0: Ah, I thought as much. We've known each other only a week, my dear, but what a week it has been.
1: Oh, yes.
0: And for my part, Florence, you won't be offended.
1: No, no.
0: Well, for my part, you're the woman I've been looking for since my own dear Geraldine passed on.
1: Oh.
0: The woman I felt sure I would never, never find.
1: Oh, Greg. Greg, you dear man.
0: Then you're not offended.
1: Offended?
0: It wouldn't be if I... Well, if I...
1: If you what, darling?
0: If I asked you to become my wife.
1: Oh.
0: Oh, dear, I have offended you.
1: No. No. Oh, you've made me so happy. I think I'm going to cry. In fact, I know I am. Greg, what? Is something wrong?
0: No. But excuse me a moment, Florence. I'll be right back. Well, Sandy Oaks, girl photographer, camera and all.
2: Greg Manchester, con artist and murderer, next victim and all.
0: What are you doing in New Orleans?
2: Mardi Gras week. I'm covering it. For Cosmopolite.
0: You're lying. You found out I was living in New Orleans. You followed me here.
2: Care to see my press credentials?
0: If Cosmopolite sent you, you asked for the assignment.
2: Oh, how right you are.
0: Now, you listen to me. Any more trouble from you, and I'll make you know what trouble really is.
2: Trouble? What makes you think I'm out to give you trouble,
0: because
2: Greg?
0: Because you followed me here, because I suddenly spotted you snapping a picture of me and Mrs. Chapman.
2: I took more than one before you noticed me, Greg. They may come in handy.
0: I don't see how.
2: Well, then, look over there, Greg. See that sign?
0: The one that reads Mardi Gras Week?
2: Exactly. From that angle, I caught not only you and Mrs. Chapman, but that sign hanging behind you on the wall.
0: So what?
2: The time element, Greg, and the place. I can hear a district attorney saying to you at your trial for murder, quote, "You did know the widow, Mrs. Florence Chapman, as early as Mardi Gras week, didn't you? In New Orleans, wasn't it?" Unquote.
0: My murder trial.
2: You are going to kill her, aren't you? For her money? After you marry her? Tell me, does she have any children you can leave penniless as you did my sister Rose?
0: She went to live with you. You're very successful, plenty of dough. You take care of her.
2: I am. I'm also going to take care of you.
0: Now, Sandy, I warn you.
2: Cool it. Con man, I am not my mother that you're talking to now, nor my sister Rose, or that lovely victim of yours over there. A photographer gets around. You think you're the cleverest thing that ever happened. You are. But, Buster, it's your cleverness that's going to put you behind bars, because somewhere, somehow, you're going to think you're so clever that you'll make one little mistake, one fatal little mistake, and when you do, I'm going to be there.
0: Be smart, eh? Get out of my life and stay out of my...
1: Excuse me, I don't mean to interrupt, but, Greg, dear, won't you introduce me to that very attractive friend here? Well, dearest?
0: Yes, of course. Sandy Oaks, my stepdaughter.
1: Oh, you're not the daughter of that poor woman who drowned accidentally.
2: Yes, Mrs. Chapman, I am.
1: You know my... Oh, Greg told you.
2: No, I've been watching you and Mr. Manchester ever since he met you a week ago.
1: Watching? Greg, darling, what does she mean?
0: Oh, never mind, Florence. She's a troublemaker. She tried to stop me from marrying her mother.
2: I tried to stop you from murdering my mother.
1: Oh, gracious, that's talk. You're in a restaurant.
2: Mrs. Chapman, let me give you a tip. A tip that will save your life. Say goodbye right now to this charming, well-dressed murderer. Say goodbye and go on living.
1: Well, Greg. Greg, I believe you're right. This girl... Well, I don't know what she is, but she is. I'm sorry I came over. I'll wait for you at our table.
0: Yes, sir. Yes, yes, of course, Florence. Well, do you see?
2: Mm. She's as naive and as trusting as my mother and my sister or others you've murdered.
0: Oh, so it's others now. Look, Sandy, you said I'm clever. Well, I am clever. A hell of a lot cleverer than you are, doll. I guess the only way to get you off my neck is to prove it.
2: And just how will you do that?
0: The only way I know. Murder.
2: Don't get me all choked up. I know you. I'm ready for anything you try. Murder me? You don't have much of a chance, Mr. Manchester.
0: Oh, murder you. No, no, no, not you.
2: Who then?
0: Your sister Rose, whom you love so much. Who else?
3: Inevitably, it had to come to this. The challenge, the squaring off, the gauntlet flung down between a cold-blooded murderer and a self-sufficient girl like Sandy Oaks. Is she right? Will Greg Manchester make that one fatal mistake? She says he will. Perhaps we'll find out when Mystery Theater returns with Act 2.

0: There seems little question that the common motive for murder is personal gain. In any case, assuredly, that's what it is with Greg Manchester. He marries, you might say, for murder. But now Sandy Oaks, veteran freelance photographer, has set out to prove Manchester murdered her mother, even as Manchester threatens, if she doesn't leave him alone, he will kill her invalid sister, Rose.
1: Sandy, your mother drowned in her bath after suffering a blackout.
2: My mother never had a blackout, a fainting spell in her life. Manchester spread that story to cover himself.
1: Yeah, but you can't prove it. And until you can, I'm warning you, drop it.
2: I'm not afraid of a suit for libel or slander, if that's what you mean.
1: What I mean is, I'm afraid for your life, if what you say is true.
2: It's Rose's life I'm worried about. If anything happened to me, she'd be alone and penniless.
1: You don't ever have to worry about Rose while I'm around. You know that.
2: Of course not. But, good Lord, I didn't realize it was this late. I've got to rush.
1: What? Just when I was about to invite you to lunch?
2: I'm sorry, darling, but I'm due at the Metropolitan Photographic Exhibit in half an hour. I promised to advise the committee on how to hang the prize exhibits.
1: Oh, including one of yours. Which reminds me, I owe you an apology.
2: An apology because I won a prize?
1: Well, I'm always kidding you about carrying that fancy camera of yours, but if you hadn't had it with you and shot from the hip that day, you'd never have caught that picture of an old man being mugged.
2: And the muggers. Oh, the cops nail them because of what I photographed. Which reminds me, I've got to see Lieutenant McCoy at headquarters after the photo exhibit.
1: What for?
2: The information I dug up in New Orleans about Greg Manchester. Now, it may not mean anything to you, darling, but I'm hoping it will mean plenty to Lieutenant McCoy.
3: It means nothing to me, Sandy, nothing at all.
2: But, Mac...
3: Sandy, I checked it out. Yeah, sure, Manchester was married before he met your mother. And sure, his wife died of an overdose of sleeping pills, but the coroner's verdict was death by accident.
2: Oh, Mac, you put me away, you really do.
3: I don't get you.
2: His wife dies of an overdose of sleeping pills, and he inherits over $50,000. He marries my mother. She dies by drowning. He inherits every cent she has plus an insurance of $100,000, taken out less than a month before. Two deaths, two so-called accidents, and Greg Manchester hits the financial jackpot. That doesn't strike you as fishy?
3: Oh, yes, but I...
2: Now he's going to marry this other wealthy widow, Florence Chapman, less than 3 months after my mother dies.
3: Sandy...
2: Oh, and he threatens to kill my sister Rose if I don't lay off, and you sit there and you tell me that you don't think that Manchester is a cold-blooded murderer.
3: No, I didn't say that. I said he's clean, Sandy. As a cop, I got to play it by the book, the rules of evidence. Maybe Manchester did kill your mother and his previous wife, but I haven't got a shred of evidence to prove he did, and neither have you. Well, now, have you?
2: No. No, but I'm going to get it. Sooner or later, Manchester is going to make one slip. One little slip, and I'm going to be there when he does.
3: Taking pictures of him as he does, I'll bet.
2: It isn't funny, Mac.
3: No, I'm just cracking wise about you and your trusty companion, that camera.
2: Laugh. But it caught you a couple of muggers, and Mac, it may catch me a murderer. There's a bench, Rose. Want to sit for a while?
4: Oh, no, Sandy, no. I'm too excited to sit still.
2: You're too excited, period.
4: Oh, I'll be all right. Oh, it's such a thrill for me just to get out of that apartment. But on top of that, these wonderful pictures. Holzman, Eisenstadt, Kepler, and you.
2: That's what I call really sisterly love. Putting me in that class.
4: Oh, you won a first prize.
2: Yes, but in photojournalism, and there's nothing arty about my stuff.
4: A first prize is a first prize, and I'm not going to argue. Oh,
2: Rose?
4: Sandy, maybe I'd better sit down for a minute or two.
2: Yes, yes, right there. How bad is it?
4: It's not bad. Sandy, would you open my bag and take out the bottle of nitro pills?
2: Yes, just a sec. Here, wait a moment now. Here we are. Stay here. I'll get you a cup of water.
4: Yes.
2: Excuse me, please. Excuse me. I just want to get through to the water cooler.
5: Oh, here. Let me help you.
2: Thank you. You?
5: Yes, me.
2: What are you doing here, Greg?
5: Mrs. Manchester wanted to see the exhibit.
2: She married you then?
5: And I wanted to see you. Figured you'd be here, so I...
2: I've got no time for you now. I've got to get a cup of water for my sister.
5: Well, here's the cup. There's the water. I want a word with you, Sandy, about...
2: Would you get out of my way? Excuse me, please. Excuse me. Rose, dear, here you are.
4: Oh, thank you, Sandy, thank you.
2: Are you better?
4: Yes. Much.
2: I think it would better go.
4: Sandy, I haven't seen everything yet.
2: Your heart.
4: Oh, drat my heart. My first day out of the apartment in weeks. I'm going to make the most of it. I'm going to see everything there is to see. Oh, look who's here.
6: Hello, Rose.
4: How are you, Greg?
6: Never better. You?
4: Pretty well. Thank you.
6: I meant to call on you when I got back from New Orleans, but I felt your sister wouldn't approve.
2: You're right, Greg. Her sister
4: wouldn't. Oh, now you too.
6: Oh, it's all right, Rose. All right. Sandy and I aren't going to have a scene. I only want to say hello. So, if you'll excuse me, I'll rejoin my wife. Goodbye, Rose. Goodbye, Sandy. Oh, give my regards to Lieutenant McCoy next time you see him, would you?
2: Lieutenant McCoy?
6: The police lieutenant you went to see this morning. About a certain little matter.
2: How do you know that I want to see McCoy? And what I want to see him about?
6: Oh, does it matter? I know. I think it was very foolish of you, Sandy.
2: Do you?
6: Oh, yes, very. In fact, as I intimated to you in New Orleans, it could even be dangerous. Deadly dangerous. Not for you. Not immediately for you. Well, goodbye for now.
4: Sandy, what was that all about?
2: Nothing, Rose. Nothing.
4: What did Greg mean? It could be deadly dangerous.
2: It's nothing for you to worry about, Rose.
4: Well, all right, if you say so. Funny, though.
2: What?
4: I'm worried somehow. Suddenly, I'm very worried. Joe. Oh, nice to see you. Come in.
7: How are you, Rose?
4: Oh, I'm fine, fine.
7: Now, no fibs to your brother-in-law-to-be.
4: What?
7: I talked to Sandy on the phone. She said your heart gave you a little trouble at the photography exhibition this afternoon.
4: Oh, nothing my nitro pills couldn't handle, and did.
7: Oh, good, good. Where's Sandy?
4: 3 guesses.
7: The dark room.
4: Give the man a cigar. Or would you rather have a drink?
7: A drink, and I'll make it, I'll make it. Sandy said you ran into Greg Manchester at the exhibition.
4: Yes. I'm worried, Joe.
7: About what?
4: Greg said a funny thing to Sandy. It seems he heard somehow she'd gone to see police lieutenant, Lieutenant McCloy.
7: McCoy.
4: McCoy. About something. He didn't say what. And Sandy wouldn't tell me, but anyhow, he said he thought she was very foolish to do anything like that. And that it could be deadly dangerous. Those were the words he used. Deadly dangerous.
7: I see.
4: Sandy didn't tell you?
7: No, she didn't.
4: But not for her. That was the funny part of what he said. Not deadly dangerous for her. Not immediately.
7: Rose. Rose, what is it?
4: Heart. Pain. Chest.
7: Your nitroglycerin pills.
4: They.
7: Sandy! Oh. Sandy!
2: Oh, what is it? Oh, no.
7: Where are pills?
2: Bedroom. I'll get them.
7: Rose, now, let me get you to the couch. Lay you down here. Ah, there. Cushion behind your head. Sandy, hurry it!
2: Yes, here. Here, Rose, open your mouth. That's it. Water, Joe?
7: Yeah.
2: Hurry, Joe.
7: Yeah, here you are.
2: All right now, honey. Swallow the pills. Swallow it, dear. That's it. That's it. Okay. All right. Sure to be all right in a moment or two. Rose? Rose, dear? Is it having any effect? Oh, Rose, is the pain letting up? Rose? Rose? Joe!
7: Here, let me...
2: Joe?
0: She's gone, Sandy.
4: Oh, no. No.
0: I'm afraid so, sweetheart.
4: He's done it. He threatened he would, and he has.
0: Greg Manchester?
4: He said he'd kill her if I didn't lay off, and I didn't, and he has. Thank you, Mac. Goodbye.
0: What'd he say, McCoy?
4: The toxicology lab tested the pills Rose took. That I gave her.
0: Oh, Sandy. All right, come on now, honey.
4: The pills. They found that they were triple strength. Triple the amount of nitroglycerin prescribed for Rose.
0: That's impossible. No pharmacist would make a mistake like that.
4: The pharmacist didn't. They got him out of bed and they met him at his place and checked his records. He made no mistake.
0: Well, then how... Sandy, how...
4: Greg!
0: Sandy.
4: Don't ask me how he did it. He got into the apartment maybe while we were out. Rose and I didn't change the bottles. I don't know. It doesn't matter. All that matters to me is that he did it. And I know in my bones I know that he did it. He murdered the woman he was married to before he married my mother. He killed my mother. He killed Rose. He'll kill Florence Chapman. He'll kill me. Unless I stop him. He's got to be stopped, Joe. Stopped and put behind bars like any other animal. And that's where I'm going to put him. With God's help, Joe, that's where I'll put him for the rest of his life.
0: Brave words. Words spoken under the pressure of emotion. Well, I think I can tell you at this point that Sandy did put Greg Manchester behind bars for the rest of his life when he made that one fatal slip. He overlooked something. But the fact is, he never saw it. Sandy did. Or to be more precise, her camera did. Mystery Theater will return in a moment for Act 3.

0: you will recall my saying earlier that the more clever the murderer, the more likely he is to make one fatal slip. Something so minor, he never thought of it, never noticed it. What slip would Greg Manchester make? So far, he's gotten away with his killings. Sandy Oaks doesn't know where Greg Manchester will make that fatal slip, or when, or more particularly how. But make it, she knows he will. And as I told you, make it he did. The question is, what insignificant but very final mistake did he make?
1: You dare? You dare show your face here?
2: I came here to this funeral home to see Rose for the last time. I am her stepfather, Sandy, and have the right.
1: Murderer.
3: Sandy.
1: Get him out of here, Joe.
2: It's no need, Joe. I'm going. May I have a word with you outside?
3: Of course. Sandy, pull yourself together. Well?
2: Joe, you're a lawyer. Would you give me some advice? What am I to do with her? She hates me. Has hated me from the moment we met. I don't know why. Chemistry, I suppose.
3: Not much I can say to that, Greg, except you're a liar.
2: I beg your pardon?
3: You're a liar. It isn't chemistry between you and Sandy. It's Sandy's awareness, her awareness from the first, her trained awareness, because she's photographed so many people, that you're a phony. I agreed with her about that after only short acquaintance with you, Greg, but I didn't agree with her that you're a murderer. I agree now.
2: You can't mean... You think I murdered Geraldine?
3: I think you murdered Geraldine and Rose. I think you murdered another woman. In fact, probably other women.
2: You can stand there and to my face say...
3: Say it because it's obvious. There's such a thing as coincidence, Greg. But your history, your married history, goes beyond coincidence.
2: Then you are calling me a murderer.
3: I thought I'd made that plain. You're skating on thin ice now, and you're going to go through it. And when you do, you're going to find the water bitter cold, Greg. Bitter cold.
4: Won't you sit down, Miss Oaks?
1: Thank you, Mrs. Manchester.
4: Let me say, I only agreed to see you when you phoned and said you wanted to talk with me alone. I only agreed because you are his stepdaughter.
1: Mrs. Manchester, I wanted to see you because someone should warn you. Greg Manchester is a murderer.
4: What are you saying?
1: He murdered my mother. He murdered my sister Rose. He murdered the woman he was married to before he met my mother. He's going to murder you.
4: My dear, do you realize the gravity of this accusation?
1: The important thing is that you realize
4: what
1: it.
4: What I realize is that you are a bitter and malicious young woman who, for some reason, I am totally unable to understand, wants to malign a man who has never done anything but good for you.
1: Good? What do you mean?
4: Your mother left him all her money, didn't she?
1: Yes.
4: He was also the beneficiary of her life insurance, wasn't he?
1: Yes.
4: And all of this, the fortune he might have had, he turned over to you and your sister. Is that not so?
1: It certainly is not so.
4: Greg told me.
1: Then he lied. He tricked my mother into giving him control of her money, power of attorney, and all of that, and then taking out a $100,000 life insurance policy, and then he killed her.
4: Can you prove that?
1: No. I can't, not yet. But whether I can or not, I think what you should keep in mind is that at least two previous wives have died suddenly and mysteriously after giving him control of their money. Have you?
4: Why, yes, I have. Oh, but I can't believe this. I won't believe it. My husband is one of the most dear and delightful men I've ever met.
2: Thank you, my dear. Thank you for your trust in me.
4: Greg, we didn't hear you come in.
2: I'm glad you didn't. Otherwise, I'd not have overheard my stepdaughter's accusations. Sandy, I must ask you to leave. And please, don't come back.
1: Goodbye, Mrs. Manchester. And good luck.
2: Well, I hope that's the last we see of her. I'm sure you didn't believe the lie she must have told about me.
4: Why, no, of course not, Greg.
2: You don't sound altogether sure, Florence.
4: Well, yes, I am. Only, Greg, you told me you had handed all your former wife's fortune over to her daughters.
2: No. Well, you misunderstood me.
4: I
2: said that I intended to do it, but I haven't had time to get around to it yet. It's quite involved, you know. Certain legalities which take time, and... You don't believe me, do you?
4: No. I do. Only I'm certain you said you had already given them the money.
2: No, you're mistaken, my dear.
4: Greg.
2: Yes?
4: That power of attorney I signed the other day.
2: Yes?
4: Don't be offended, dear, but just as a matter of interest, does it give you control over my money?
2: Now, that's an odd question, Florence.
4: Does it, Greg?
2: Well, the power of attorney is just that. It empowers me to act in your behalf.
4: In other words, you can sign checks, withdraw money from my account, that sort of thing?
2: Yes, that sort of thing.
4: I see.
2: No. I don't think you do. For instance, you don't see that you have just signed your death warrant.
4: Death warrant?
2: I want you to go into your bedroom, start packing.
4: Packing?
2: You're going to visit your sister in New Orleans. Midnight. Make the call, Florence. Make it or I'll shoot you right now.

0: Miss Oakes, this is Mrs. Manchester.
1: Yes?
0: I've got to see you right away. Could you come here to my apartment?
1: My fiancé and I were just about...
0: It's urgent, Miss Oakes. Dreadfully urgent. Please, please come.
1: Of course, all right. We'll be there as soon as we can make
0: it. Oh, thank you. Goodbye.
2: She's coming right over?
0: Yes. Greg, please don't kill me.
2: I'm sorry, Florence.
0: I'll give you my money.
2: I've already got it.
0: Then why kill me?
2: Pleasure, my dear. Simple pleasure. I find a certain thrill in murdering someone, especially silly women like you. When Sandy pushes that door buzzer, listen to it carefully, Florence. It'll be the last sound you hear in this life.
0: Greg!
2: All right. I must snap off the lights here in the bedroom. Oh, good. I'm coming. Oh, help me. Help me. Help me.
3: We heard a shot. What?
2: In the bedroom. I just shot a prowler.
4: Pitch dark in here. The light switch.
2: Oh, yeah, here.
3: Oh, good Lord.
4: Florence Manchester.
2: What? What? Oh, no. Oh, no.
3: Sandy, for the love of... This is no time for snapping pictures.
4: I wasn't even aware I was...
3: Get to the phone. Call the police. And put that damn camera away.
4: Yes, yes, okay.
3: Oh, I thought Florence was a prowler. I lost my head. I fired into the dark room.
4: Headquarters? Give me Lieutenant McCoy. Is he there? Yeah, hurry.
5: Sandy, please.
4: Look at it, Joe. Look at it and tell me, what do you see?
5: I see the body of Florence Manchester lying on her bedroom floor. I have seen the body of Florence Manchester lying on her bedroom floor for over a month now, in blow-up after blow-up after blow-up of the pictures you snapped that night. This blow-up, good Lord, Sandy, it's the biggest yet. Why?
4: Because these pictures prove Greg murdered Florence, that's why.
5: You keep saying that, but you don't tell me what proof.
4: Because... I don't know. Because it's staring at me in the face and I can't see it. Joe, look at it. Please, just look at it. Look.
5: No.
4: Joe, just look.
5: I've had it, Sandy. All right. Maybe, like you say, Greg's story of what happened was so much eyewash. Maybe Florence didn't leave to visit her sister in New Orleans. Maybe she didn't come back unexpectedly while he was asleep in his bedroom. Maybe he didn't hear a noise in her bedroom, think it was a prowler, panic and shoot into the darkened bedroom. Eyewash. All eyewash. But don't...
4: What
5: is it?
4: Eyewash. Eyewash. Give me that blow-up.
5: Ooh, with pleasure.
4: That's it, Joe. That's it.
5: What's what?
4: The proof that he murdered her, the proof I've been looking for, but couldn't see, Joe. Florence Manchester's eyes. Look at her eyes.
6: Manchester, you've been booked on a charge of murder. The murder of your wife, Florence.
2: Now look here, Lieutenant.
6: Take it easy. Thanks to your stepdaughter, Sandy Oakes, here, we have positive proof that you deliberately and with malice aforethought... shot Florence Manchester to death.
2: What proof? What proof? I told you she'd packed her bag. You saw it in the bedroom and left to visit her sister in New Orleans.
6: But had come back unexpectedly, according to your story.
2: And I fired a shot into her pitch-black bedroom, thinking she was a prowler. That's what happened. That's the truth.
6: No, it's a lie. This photograph of your wife's body... Sandy took it within a minute or two after the shot was fired.
2: So?
6: Look at it, Manchester. Look especially at the eyes. The eyes that are open and staring at the ceiling. What do you see?
2: Her eyes. What else am I supposed to see?
6: The size of her pupils. Look at the pupils of her eyes. Tell me what you see.
2: I see the pupils of her eyes.
6: Contracted. Contracted to the size of a pinhead. The human eye is like a camera, like that Instamax Sandy always carries. The darker an object or a place, the wider the pupil of the eye expands. The brighter an object or a place, such as your wife's bedroom, the narrower the pupil becomes, contracts. What's more, Manchester, when a person is killed instantly, as your wife was, the pupil remains unchanged for 2 to 3 minutes.
2: You're saying it, Dick.
6: The photo says it, not me. You stated that you fired that shot into a dark bedroom, killing your wife by accident. Her eyes, contracted to pinhead size, prove that she died in a lighted room, a brightly lighted room. If you have anything to say, make it in the form of a confession, won't you? On second thought, I'm not sure we need bother. It's all on film, Manchester.
7: I'll be back shortly with a final thought.

Gregory Manchester is no longer a name, but a number in state prison. Sandy's name has changed, too, from Miss Sandy Oaks to Mrs. Joseph Norman. She hasn't changed her habit of carrying her camera wherever she goes. However, she seems to use it more and more these days, snapping pictures of a baby named Joe Norman Jr. Our cast included Joan Hackett, Robert Dryden, Ralph Bell, and Joan Shea. Associate Director, Marlon Swing. This is Hyman Brown, producer-director, inviting you to return to our Mystery Theater for another adventure in the macabre. Until next time, then, pleasant dreams.

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18: Bird's Eye Frosted Foods present Bird's Eye Open House, starring Dinah Shore with her special guest, Groucho Marx. Take it away, Dinah.

0: Thank you, and hello, everybody. It's nice seeing so many of you on hand for another session of our Bird's Eye Open House. On hand to make your visit an enjoyable one is our very special guest, Mr. Groucho Marx. In the music department, we have Robert Emmett Dolan in the orchestra, Joe Lilly in the chorus, and here's my good man Friday, who's with me every Thursday, Harry Von Zell.
1: Yes.
0: Hi, Harry.
1: Hello, Dinah. Yeah, I can't talk, honestly.
0: You can't talk.
1: Not tonight. No, listen, I just passed a butcher shop, and did I see a 12-pound roast beef?
0: Ooh.
1: It was the most beautiful thing I ever saw.
0: Well, why didn't you get it?
1: Get it, she said. Get it. Dinah, with the number of points that butcher wanted for it, 7 soldiers could get out of the army. My word.
0: Well, there you go, Harry. Always thinking of food.
1: Well, now, that's not so. No,
0: always thinking of food.
1: Dinah, I think of lots of things much more vital than foods. Why, right now, I should be up in San Francisco where I belong.
0: Oh, Harry.
1: Huh? What's the matter?
0: Now, don't be silly. What would you know about international affairs?
1: What would I know about international affairs, you see?
0: Yes.
1: Dinah, permit me a few small-sized guffaws. Guff, guff, faw, faw. Faw. Why, I'm surprised. Only last week, Dinah, I was called in on an important meeting on post-war reconversion.
0: Who else attended?
1: Henry Kaiser was there.
0: Henry Kaiser?
1: He brought up the subject of shipyard reconversion, and General Arnold brought up the subject of airplane reconversion, and then I got up and brought up the subject of Lana Turner.
0: What happened?
1: Nothing. She's one project that don't need reconversion.
0: Well, now I'm jealous, and I'm going to sing.
1: Oh,
0: that's all.

0: was swell, Dinah. Say, you know something? While you were singing, I did a little figuring. And do you realize that your voice traveled 25,000 miles in 1/10 of a second?
1: Harry, you're amazing.
0: I can't help
1: it. Now, you see, that just shows... Modest little fella. That just shows what a college education did for you.
0: Oh, well, now, don't you believe it, Dinah. I'm a self-made man. I spent 4 years at Harvard and learned nothing.
2: I spent 2 years at Vassar and learned plenty.
1: That sounds like Groucho Marx.
0: It well, sure is, huh?
1: Hello, Groucho.
2: Hello, Dinah, my sweet.
1: How are you?
2: Dinah, I've seen you look lovely, but never as lovely as you look tonight. Why, that dress is magnificent.
1: Well, thank you. I'm so glad you like it. You know, it's the first dress to come out of unoccupied France.
2: Maybe, but it's certainly well occupied now.
1: Groucho, I've never known a man who notices women's clothes as much as you do.
2: Why shouldn't I? Why, next to a woman, what is more important than clothes?
0: A girdle that fits.
2: A girdle, eh? That Von Zell certainly has an elastic mind. Another remark like that, and I'll see to it that you're sent up the river for a two-way stretch.
0: Well, Groucho, you've certainly got a point there, and it's right on top of your head.
2: I keep it that way to sharpen my pencils.
1: Oh, oh, please now, fellas, stop it. Don't start that all over again. No squabbling.
2: Well, he squabbed first. You can't get chicken, or you can't get squab.
0: You see what I say, Dinah? Here we were having an intelligent discussion when this buffoon breaks in and...
2: Me, a buffoon? That's a laugh. Buffoon. That certainly is a laugh. Well, maybe it isn't a laugh. I don't know. They told me it was.
0: I told you, Dinah, the man knows nothing.
2: Is that so? Well, for 3 weeks, I was at Dumbarton Oaks.
0: Oh, but I didn't see you. I was at Dumbarton Oaks.
2: I was disguised as an acorn. I was out on a limb for 2 days.
1: Oh, please, let's...
2: Nothing personal.
1: Groucho, you just have to face it now. I can't picture you thinking seriously of the international scene. I just
2: no,
1: can't.
2: Well, at the moment, I'm involved in a tremendous international project to build a superhighway up the coast of California, through Canada, across Alaska, over the Bering Sea. And I, Groucho Marx, have just gotten official permission from Joseph Stalin himself.
1: To run the road through Russia?
2: No, to run a hot dog stand outside of Moscow. We're using red mustard. A yellow frankfurter.
0: I can't get a word in edgewise. He knows nothing about international affairs. He's a buffoon.
2: Yeah, buffoon. Only last week I had a long talk with Molotov. And you know what I said?
1: What?
2: Nothing. I can't speak a word of Russian.
0: Well, I can speak a word of Russian, and I will.
2: That's it.
0: Muravkov.
2: Muravkov?
1: Muravkov. Yeah. What does that mean?
0: Spinach.
2: Spinach?
1: Spinach.
0: Bird's eye, quick frozen spinach.
2: Muravkov?
1: Muravkov?
0: The most delicious, luscious, garden fresh spinach you ever had the pleasure of sinking your teeth into. So garden fresh, you'd think you had just picked it out of your own garden. And when the representatives of all the nations are seated around the conference table, what do you think they'll ask for first?
2: Dinah, I can get 11 to 5 around the corner. The guy says Muravkov. Or spinach.
1: Well, I know where I can get 12 to 1.
0: I'll take 12 to 1.
2: You will?
0: Yeah, 12 to 1 is my lunch hour, and what's better at lunch than bird's eye spinach?
2: He's saying he got a one-track Muravkov.
0: Well, no, it's so easy to prepare, Groucho. There's no washing, no sorting, no sand or grit. Nothing to do with bird's eye Muravkov but take those glistening green leaves of perfectly clean spinach out of the package.
2: I'm glistening every word you say.
0: Really, it's so easy. You take it out of the package, pop into boiling water, cook and eat, and that's all.
2: Dinah, this spinach auctioneer doesn't know anything about international affairs. He doesn't know a pact from a treaty.
0: Oh, no. I know that bird's eye spinach comes attractively packed and is a treaty for the whole family. I thought for a minute I'd never get out of that.
2: As far as I'm concerned, you can crawl back in again. You and your Muravkov.
0: And think of this, Groucho.
2: Imagine cream Muravkov, huh?
0: Are you using the same script I've got here?
2: Yeah, but I put cream on top of mine.
0: Groucho, here's
2: a... Use anything comes around.
0: Here's another thing. One box of bird's eye spinach will serve four. It doesn't take a ration point, and it's really wonderful eating. So everybody should buy lots of packages of bird's eye spinach.
2: Diner, I've listened to Bonzel long enough. It's time I told you that I had a long talk with Stettinius. And he assured me that right now I've got one foot under the conference table.
1: Oh, Groucho, he's just pulling your leg.
2: That's great.
1: That's just what do you mean?
2: Well, all he has to do is pull the other leg, and I'll have both feet under the conference table.

0: Mary, played by Dinah, and John Thorndike, played by Groucho Marx, are in the parlor. It is the night of their daughter Olive's graduation. Mary speaks.
1: Oh, John?
2: Yes, Mary?
1: How are things at the department store today?
2: Department store? What department store?
1: Sears.
2: Sears? What business is he in?

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1: Yes.
2: Why?
1: Well, after all, John, you've been working there for 20 years.
2: 20 years is a long time, Mary. And I've just made up my mind.
1: What are you going to do?
2: I'm going to quit tomorrow.
1: But where will you apply for another job?
2: Sears.
1: But, John, you have a job at Sears now.
2: Good. Then I can apply during my lunch hour.
1: Now, please. Please, John. John, dear, promise me you'll speak to your boss.
2: My boss? Who's my boss?
1: Sears.
2: Sears, Sears. Can't you ever say anything else but Sears? Mary, I've got a good mind to break our engagement.
1: But, John, we've been married for 19 years.
2: 19 years?
1: Yes.
2: Good. I'm tired of being a bachelor. Well, I think I'll go out and see a movie.
1: A movie? John, now don't tell me you've forgotten about tonight.
2: Tonight? What's tonight?
1: You're going to the public school graduation.
2: Graduation? Don't be silly. I graduated from public school 30 years ago.
1: Not your graduation.
2: Well, that's different. Well, Mary, you're graduating at last.
1: I'm not graduating.
2: Left back again, eh?
1: John, it's your daughter who's graduating.
2: My daughter? Who's my daughter?
1: Olive.
2: Olive? Who's Olive?
1: Olive is your daughter.
2: Ridiculous.
1: Of course she's your daughter. She looks just like you.
2: Who looks just like me?
1: Your daughter.
2: She does?
1: Yes. She has your nose.
2: No wonder I couldn't smell the corned beef and cabbage last night.
1: Oh, she's a lovely child.
2: Who's a lovely child?
1: Olive.
2: Olive? Who's Olive?
1: Your daughter, John. Just think, she's sweet 16 and she's never been kissed.
2: Well, don't you think it's about time one of us kissed her?
1: John, just think, she's in high school now, and when she's 20, she'll be at finishing school.
2: Finishing school at 20. That's remarkable. I didn't finish school until I was 37. Of course, I was only half finished. My father was Swedish.
1: You know, I think high school is very important. My father went to high school, and he took his hat off to no man.
2: Your father took his hat off to no man?
1: That's right.
2: He must have gotten some mighty interesting haircuts.
1: Oh, John, you're so absent-minded. I just know you didn't get a graduation present for Olive.
2: What did you get her?
1: I bought her a fountain pen, the kind that doesn't leak 16,000 feet in the air.
2: 16,000 feet in the air?
1: Yes.
2: Olive is a tall girl, isn't she?
1: John, it's almost time to go to the graduation. You'd better call the florist and order something.
2: Whatever you say, dear. Hello, Acme Florist? Yes, I'd like to order some flowers. For who? Just a moment. Who are the flowers for?
1: For Olive.
2: Olive? Who's Olive?
1: Your daughter.
2: Hello, they're for my daughter. He doesn't even know her name. Those florists. What's that? You suggest bachelor buttons? How much are they? What's that? $6 a dozen for bachelor buttons? Well, just send over the buttons. You can keep the bachelor. Goodbye. And now, Mary, I hope you're satisfied. Well, let's go to the movies.
1: Have you forgotten? We're going to Olive's graduation.
2: Olive? Who's Olive?
1: John, this is too much. Your absent-mindedness has finally driven me mad. I can't stand another moment of it. I'm going to divorce you.
2: Mary, do you know what you're saying?
1: Yes.

0: John. I'm leaving you.
1: Very well, but there's one thing we must settle first.
0: What's that?
1: Who will get custody of Olive?
0: Olive? Who's Olive?

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Tomorrow, before you go shopping, grab a piece of string and tie it around your little finger. 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

0: Groucho, thanks a lot for helping with the festivities tonight. It was wonderful having you. Next week, we here at the Bird's Eye Open House are looking forward to a visit from the Universal Studio motion picture star, Turin Bay. Girls, please. Ladies and gentlemen, we're all hoping and praying that VJ Day will soon happen. But we all know that hopes and prayers are not quite enough when there are 80 million Japs who still have to be beaten. So let's not just hope and pray. Let's buy war bonds. Let's make this 7th war bond drive the biggest jet. You know, the road to Tokyo is a long and a rough one. It'll be paved with suffering and American lives. Let's shorten that road the only way we can, by buying bonds. They're an investment in the United States, in democracy, and a better world. Night, everybody.
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0: It's time for Fibber McGee and Molly. Sundays through Thursdays, NBC brings you Fibber McGee and Molly transcribed. The show is written by Phil Leslie and Ralph Goodman and directed by Max Hutto. Before we get into our story, let's eavesdrop on a little conversation between Fibber and Molly.
1: Molly, how much do you suppose a college education is worth to a young man nowadays?
2: I wouldn't know, McGee, but I expect a lot.
1: Well, I'll tell you how much it's worth. It's worth the difference between what he can earn with it and what he can earn without it.
2: Well, that certainly clears it up, dearie. Why don't you come right to the point and say that Prudential's education plan is a wonderful way for every mother and father to guarantee money for their children's education. Isn't that what you were getting at?
1: Yep.
2: And what better way to prepare for those college years than to start right now? Isn't that what you had in mind?
1: Yep.
2: And even if Dad isn't here when the time comes for the children to go off to school, you can be sure with a Prudential education plan that the money will be there to pay tuition, room and board, books, clothing, and all that. Isn't that what you were going to say?
1: Yep.
2: Well, you sure were getting off to a slow start.
1: Yep.
2: And all else aside, folks, I don't know of a better idea than to begin right now, little by little, building a Prudential insurance program for your children's education that will do the very things we've been talking about. Why don't you get in touch with your Prudential agent and get all the details?
1: Yep.
0: It's a late Sunday afternoon at 79 Wistful Vista. Almost dinner time. And the master of the house is hungrily pacing the floor. The back door opens and...
3: Grocery boy!
1: Oh, hi, old-timer. I had a feeling that was you the minute all the pictures fell off the wall. Did you bring the stuff?
3: Yep. Made it pretty fast, too, considering the market ain't open today.
1: Oh, my gosh, that's right. It's Sunday. Gee, I never would ask you if I'd have...
3: That's okay. Picked up the stuff you wanted at Kramer's.
1: Oh, thanks, old-timer. I appreciate this. I'm as hungry as a bear.
3: Here you are. Two cans of dog food and one large box of canine kibble.
1: Thanks. Hey, Molly, the food's here. Get a pan out and let's get started, huh?
2: Oh, good. Hello, Mr. Old-timer. Did you set the table, dearie?
1: Yeah. Here's a can opener. You need anything else?
2: No, that's about it.
1: Good. Boy, I'm hungry. Well, let's get this over with.
2: Now, don't get impatient. This won't take long.
1: Yeah, I know, but...
2: Mort and Mabel Toops have done a lot of favors for us, and the least we can do is go over and feed their dog while they're away. We'll eat when we come back. I've got a nice roast in the oven.
3: I knew if I just kept my mouth shut long enough, this thing would work itself out.
2: I beg your pardon?
3: Well, all that dog food there and Johnny hungry and the table all set.
1: No, I'm not that hungry. That stuff's for Toops' dog.
2: Yeah.
1: They went to visit Mort's folks, and they won't be back till tomorrow morning, so we're feeding Fido for him.
3: No. Well, when you see that monster of theirs, kids, give him my regards. He's already got two pairs of my pants.
1: No kidding. I never saw the dog. Is he vicious?
3: Vicious? Why, Johnny, I could show you bite marks that... Oh, no, not with daughter here. Well, I better trot along, I guess. Got a date tonight with Bessie.
2: Oh, you and Bessie stepping out?
3: Oh, we sure are, daughter. Painting the town. That's what I got this $20 bill with me for. See here? Look at that.
1: 20 smackers. Wow, you must be planning a big evening.
3: Yep. Got the itinerary, wrote down this order blank here.
1: Oh?
3: I'll read it to you. First, we're going to a nice place for dinner. That's $5. Then to the picture show, widescreen, panorama scope and color with 3D added. 80 cents.
1: 80 cents?
3: I sneak in the back.
1: Oh.
3: Now from there, we catch a bus, 40 cents, out to Dugan's Lake Pavilion for dancing, 250, and then taxi fare back home for some smooching in the parlor. Makes a grand total, 1240, including tax and a buck for her kid brother so he'll go to bed.
2: Her kid brother?
3: He's 62, but he still likes to sit and watch.
1: Boy, that's going to knock quite a hole in your $20 bill.
3: Won't hurt it a bit, Johnny. Bessie pays all the expenses.
1: But you just showed us a 20 and said you're taking it to...
3: That's the way it works, son. Everywhere we go, I pull out this bill, and I says, you got any change, baby? All I got is this $20 bill.
2: Oh, for goodness sakes.
3: Works every time. Been doing it for months.
1: You mean you keep working that stale old gag and Bessie hasn't caught on yet?
3: Well, now, maybe she has and maybe she hasn't. But the way I got it figured, there's one big reason why Bessie keeps falling for that old chestnut.
1: What's that?
3: Because she fell for this old chestnut first. So long, kid, and good luck with the dog.
2: Bye.
1: Look, Molly, as long as the roast is ready and the table's all set, let's eat first before we go over to Toops's. I'm starving.
2: Oh, now, you're not afraid of that dog, are you?
1: Me? Ha! Of course not. But I'm dying. Gee whiz. That roast smells so good and gee whiz. I know that dog is probably hungry, but I'm hungry, Aaron. I don't see why...
2: All right, McGee, relax. We'll eat. It'd probably be dangerous to go over there right now anyhow.
1: Why, what you mean? You think that dog's apt to take my leg off?
2: No, but with you as hungry as you are, I'm afraid you two'd get in a fight over the dog biscuits, and I'd hate for Toops's dog to get hurt.
1: Oh, exactly.
2: Get the carving knife, and I'll put the roast on the table.
0: Okay. There's more fun with the McGees shortly.
4: When your body is hot and tired, there's nothing quite like a shower. When your eyes are hot and tired from overlong hours of work or exposure to sun, wind, and dust, there's nothing quite like a two-drop bath of Murine in each eye. But that's exactly what Murine is made for, to bring quick relief to tired eyes. It contains not one or two, but seven tested ingredients. And these seven ingredients are scientifically selected and combined to blend perfectly with the natural fluids of the eyes. That's why Murine bathes and soothes the delicate tissues of the eyes as gently as a tear. Give those precious eyes the joy of a Murine bath every day. It helps promote a clean, healthful condition. You can enjoy Murine as often as you wish. You'll find it such a pleasant, comforting thing to do. That's M-U-R-I-N-E. Murine for your eyes. Murine makes your eyes feel good.
1: Here's the house.
2: Get the key. It's under the doormat.
1: Well,
2: there.
1: Look who's out for a Sunday night stroll.
2: Ah.
5: Hiya, Molly. Who's your friend?
2: Hello, Dr. Gamble.
1: Well, look who's here. Jolly, jovial old George Gamble, M.B.
2: That's M.D., McGee.
1: It is? Is that what them initials on your bag say, George? M.D.?
5: Well, certainly. M.D., Doctor of Medicine. What else?
1: Well, I'll be darned. In all these years, I've always thought it was M.B., Master Butcher.
5: Oh,
1: yeah. Hmm? They tell me at the drugstore that you studied with Swift & Company, did your postgraduate work at Armour's, and interned at the packing house.
2: McGee.
1: My goodness, how could they make a mistake like that?
5: Oh, we all make mistakes, my boy. That's why you are here.
1: Let's go, Molly. Let's get on in here.
2: We promised to feed Toops's dog while they're away, Doctor. I've got the dog food here.
5: Hey, from the sound of that, I think he's ready to be fed.
2: Yeah, get the key and unlock the door, McGee.
1: Gee, I don't know. He sure don't sound friendly. Maybe we ought to...
5: Oh, he's just hungry, that's all. Open a can of dog food, unlock the door, and hand it to him. After that, he'll be your friend for life.
1: You think so, Doc? You sure he won't bite me the minute I open the door?
5: When he smells the food, he'll be as gentle as a lamb. I'll give you a guarantee on it.
1: Yeah?
5: If I'm mistaken about that dog, I'll sew your leg up free.
1: Well, that's right. Well, huh?
5: So long, Molly.
2: Goodbye, Doctor. Huh. Open the dog food while I open the door. Let's get this over with.
1: Boy, look at that guy eat, will you? Doc was right. As soon as the dog saw that food, he was as friendly as a loan shark with a new customer.
2: Well, he's just about finished.
1: I hope so.
2: Get the leash off the living room table and we'll walk him around the block, okay?
1: Okay. Probably take us both to hold him. I hope he don't run across any cats. Hey, look at him. Here he comes.
2: Hmm.
1: Look what he's doing, will you? Hmm. Sitting down right in front of the door.
2: Isn't that cute? I guess he knows he's going out.
1: Well, I'll just hook the leash on him and...
2: No! He's not going to get nasty again, is he?
1: Well, you don't have to go walking on my account. Let him sit there. Come on, let's go home.
2: For goodness sakes, he doesn't want us to leave. Come on, doggy, move out of the way. We've got to go.
1: He keeps blocking my way. Get out of the way, you big bully. Doggone it, we fed you. Now, come on, we're tired. We want to get out of here and go home to bed. Please, step aside.
2: Heavenly days, if this isn't the silliest... Well, come on, let's go out the back door. Let him sit there, the silly dog. Whoops.
1: Hmm, he must have heard you. Oh, he's got us blocked again.
2: Maybe if we make a run for the front door while he's blocking the kitchen.
1: Oh, this is ridiculous. No matter which way. Hey, you got Mabel's phone number? Where she's visiting? The one she gave us for an emergency?
2: Yes, it's right here in my purse.
1: Well, dig it out and get her on the phone. If this ain't an emergency, I never saw one. All the stupid, idiotic pups I ever saw, this one.
2: That's right, Mabel. Every time we make a move to leave the house, he blocks our way and starts growling.
6: Oh, I'm sorry, Molly. Well, put him on, will you?
2: What?
6: Let me talk to him. To Tarzan, the dog.
2: Oh. It's for you, Tarzan.
6: Tarzan, now you behave yourself. You hear me? Sit down now. Sit. What's he doing now, Molly? Is he sitting?
2: Yeah, he's sitting. In front of the mantel. McGee's sitting on top of the mantel.
1: Did you tell her we even tried sneaking out a window, but he wouldn't let us?
2: Yes, dearie. Hush, I can't hear. Well, Mabel, now what?
6: He won't let you out the front door or the back, huh?
2: No, nor the window even.
6: Well, I tell you what you better do, Ma. If you'll run upstairs and look in my closet, you'll find...

0: beginning to think we'd never get to bed. You tired?
1: Beat. Oh, am I glad to get to bed.
0: Boy.
1: The next time I offer to feed a neighbor's dog while the neighbors are out of town, throw a collar and a leash on me and tie me up, will you?
0: I'll say I will. How's the bed? Comfortable?
1: Wonderful. Mabel said they got a very good buy on these mattresses at the Bon Ton.
0: Yeah. Hey, how do you like me in Mort's pajamas? Pretty snazzy, huh?
1: Very cute.
0: Yeah.
1: Before you turn out the light, hang up Mabel's robe for me, will you?
0: Okay.
1: They'll be home early in the morning, and I don't want her bedroom all mussed up because she's a very...
2: We'll say goodnight to Fibber and Molly in a moment.
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0: Hey, Molly. Molly, you asleep?
1: Not anymore. What's the matter?
0: I wonder where that dog is.
1: He was at the foot of the steps when we came up to bed. Why?
0: I'm hungry. I think I'll sneak downstairs and see what Toopses have got in their icebox.
1: Oh, now, McGee, you shouldn't do that.
0: Why not? Gee whiz, we're stuck here till tomorrow. No, I guess you're right. Wouldn't be polite. Good night.
1: Good night, all.
2: 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The great Gildersleeve and all his friends are back with you tonight on the NBC Radio Network.
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18: 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And first, last, always. Lucky Strike means fine tobacco.
19: At 59, American.
18: Lucky Strike presents the man who knows. The tobacco auctioneer.
2: Mr. William Whitley of Henderson, North Carolina, has sold over 500 million pounds of tobacco leaf, basket by basket. Recently, he said,
20: "Season after season, I've seen the makers of Lucky Strike buy fine, ripe tobacco, fragrant tobacco that makes a fine smoke. I've smoked Lucky's myself for 13 years.
2: At auction after auction, independent tobacco experts like Mr. Whitley can see the makers of Lucky Strike consistently select and buy that fine, that light, that naturally mild tobacco. Remember,
18: L-S-M-F-T, L-S-M-F-T.
2: Lucky Strike means fine tobacco. And fine tobacco means real, deep-down smoking enjoyment for you. So smoke that smoke of fine tobacco, Lucky Strike.
18: 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So round, so firm, so fully packed, so free and easy on the draw. The Lucky Strike program starring Jack Benny with Mary Livingston, Phil Harris, Rochester, Dennis Day, and yours truly, Don Wilson.

0: Ladies and gentlemen, let's go back about an hour to Jack Benny's home in Beverly Hills, where Jack has just finished having his lunch.
1: Ah, it was a very good lunch, Rochester. The best hash that I've ever tasted.
2: I made it from last night's leftovers.
1: What did we have last night?
2: Hash.
1: Oh. Well, I got to rush over for my broadcast, so let's get these dishes washed.
2: I'll do them.
1: No, Rochester, I'll do them. I want to try out that new electric dishwasher I got for Christmas.
2: But, boss, there's something wrong with it.
1: Oh, nonsense. You probably don't know how to operate it. I'll show you how. Now, you put the dirty dishes in like this. And close the door. Now you turn on the switch. Ya-da-dee-da-dum, da-dee-da-dum, da-dee-da-da-da-da-dum. 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There, that ought to be enough. And now to take out the dishes, and you open the door like this.

0: boss, there's something wrong with it.
1: Well, there shouldn't be. It's a new machine. I'm going to try it again. Get some more dishes out of the cupboard.
0: But, boss!
1: Open the cupboard.
0: Okay.
1: What was that?
0: The dishes I washed yesterday.
1: I can't understand what's wrong.
0: Neither can I. I put it together the same day that I assembled the other kitchen appliances.
1: I don't see why it should break the dishes. It looks all right from the outside. Let's take a look on the inside. Oh, for heaven's sake, Rochester, the egg beater belongs on the Mixmaster. Not in the dishwasher.
0: Then I must have put the part from the dishwasher on the Mixmaster.
1: Why?
0: This morning I tried to make a cake. When I turned on the switch, a big arm came out, grabbed me by the back of the neck, threw me in the bowl, and scrubbed me on both sides.
1: What?
0: And before I knew it, I was sitting in the cupboard on the third shelf.
1: See, they even put them away for you. Well, Rochester, call the appliance company and tell them to come out and fix the machine. I got to get down to the studio.
0: But, boss, you can't go in those old clothes and you need a shave, too.
1: I haven't got time now. I'll clean up at the studio. Now, go out in the garage and get the car, please.
0: The car ain't running.
1: Rochester, did you wreck the car?
0: Well, boss, it wasn't my fault.
1: What happened?
0: Well, I took the car out for a while last night, and on my way home, I made a sharp turn and came face to face with a steamroller.
1: Steamroller? Oh, so that's why you were so quiet when you got home last night. I didn't even hear you open the garage.
0: I didn't have to. I slid the car under the door.
1: Rochester, you mean my car was flat and that thin?
0: If I had a stamp, I could have mailed it to you.
1: Oh, well, you better get it fixed. Anyway, I'll take the bus down to the studio. So long, Rochester.
0: So long, boss.
1: Gee, I'll be late. There should be a bus coming along here. Oh, my goodness, I left my money and my other clothes. Well, maybe I can hitch a ride down. Here comes a car now. Going downtown, bud?

0: here comes another. Going downtown? Mm. Here comes... Going downtown?
1: Mm. Mm.
2: See, that one had a trailer on it.
0: Maybe I better start walking. Gee, if I don't get a hit soon, I'll be late for the broadcast. Hey, going downtown, mister?
3: Yeah, hop in, bud. Move over, Sophie.
4: Let him sit in the back.
0: Yes, the back's all right. I hope I'm not putting you folks in too much trouble.
3: That's all right, bud.
0: You see, I would have taken the bus, but I didn't have the money.
3: You don't have to explain, bud. Sophie slipped the poor guy a buck.
0: But I don't need...
3: Give him an extra 2 bits. He needs a shave, too.
0: Look, mister, I don't...
3: Where need... you going, bud?
0: To NBC.
3: How do you like that, Sophie? Instead of looking for a job, he goes to see radio programs.
4: Yeah, he's probably too old to work anyway.
3: Yeah. Hey, by the way, bud, how old are you?
0: 38.
4: Hey, Max, did you hear what he said?
3: Sophie, when you can't hold a job, your family throws you out, you bum around the country all your life. When you get to be 38, you look like that.
0: Look, mister...
3: Nothing personal, bud. And by the way, where do you live?
0: Beverly Hills.
3: Get him, Sophie. Beverly Hills. I suppose you have a big house and a butler and a swimming pool?
4: Max, stop teasing him.
3: Okay.
0: Gee, it's a nice car you have here. What kind is it?
3: A Buick.
0: Oh, boy, I wish I had one like it. What year is it?
3: 1928.
0: Gosh. Boy, this is a beauty.
3: Turn on the radio, Sophie.
5: Did I tell you about the place called Doo-Wah-Diddy? It ain't no town, it ain't no city, it's awful small.
0: Hey,
5: awful
0: they started the program without me.
5: She's got basement.
0: It's my own fault.
3: Sophie, turn off Virginia the radio.
5: Basement full.
3: What's griping you, bud?
0: Plenty. They started the program without me.
3: How do you like that, Sophie? This bum's got a ticket to the program, and he wants him to wait till he gets there.
0: Now, wait a minute, mister. You can't talk to me like that.
3: All right. Calm down.
0: I won't calm down. Do you know who I am?
3: Sure. You're Bing Crosby or Bob Hope or Jack Benny.
4: Max, for heaven's sake, stop teasing him.
3: Okay, Sophie. Turn on the radio again.
5: Hey, Donzie, what did Jackson get you for Christmas? Shoelaces again?
6: No. Jack didn't know what to get me this year, so he came over to my house and painted my bedroom. Hey, Phil, how'd Santa Claus treat you?
5: Oh, great, Donzie, great. I got a lot of stuff for my friends, but the best gift of all is this fountain pen. Just look at it.
6: But, Phil, you have several fountain pens.
5: Not like this one. You know that little sack inside that holds the ink?
6: Yeah.
5: Bourbon.
6: Bourbon?
5: Yes, sir. I got the only fountain pen with a highball point.
0: And if he thinks that's funny, he's got another...
3: Sophie, turn off the radio. What's griping you now, bud?
0: Nothing. I just didn't think that joke was funny.
3: Oh, I suppose you can tell him better.
0: You're darn right I can tell him better. Did you hear the one about
4: Shut up!
3: Sophie, turn on the radio.
4: Okay.
6: And now, ladies and gentlemen, as long as Jack isn't here yet, we'll keep things rolling with a number from our singing star, Dennis Day. Go ahead, Dennis.

0: That was The Stars Will Remember, sung by Dennis Day. And Dennis, that
1: okay,
0: was really...
1: Okay, Don, okay, I'm here.
2: Hiya, Jackson.
0: Hello, Jack.
1: Hello, fellas. Yeah, I'm sorry I'm late, but I rode down here with Barbara Stanwyck and Robert Taylor, and they just wouldn't let me go, you know? Say, Dennis, you sang beautifully.
3: How do you know?
1: I heard the program on the way down.
2: Hey, Jackson, didn't Livy come down with you?
1: No, Phil. Mary can't be on the show today. She got a cold, but she's getting along all right. Now, kid...
0: What'd you give her for Christmas, Jack?
1: Mary? Oh, I gave her a beautiful gift. A pair of alligator shoes.
3: Alligator shoes? That's awful.
1: What's awful about it?
3: Now some poor alligator's running around barefooted.
1: Oh, for heaven's sake. Now, kid...
3: In the winter, too.
1: Dennis, be quiet. Kid...
3: Oh, say, Mr. Benny.
1: What?
3: See this tie I'm wearing? My girl knitted it for me for Christmas.
1: Your tie? Well, what are those things hanging on the sides?
3: Sleeves. She started to make a sweater and changed her mind.
1: Oh, well, it looks nice, Dennis, and that's a pretty stick pin you have in it.
3: That's one of the needles. She forgot to take it out.
1: Well, it's a beautiful gift, though. Now, kids, I'm sorry I was late, but now that I'm here, we better get on with the show because we've got a very important play to do.
0: Well, Jack, before we go into that, I think we ought to have a commercial. I've got the quartet right here.
1: Oh, yes, the sportsman. Well, all right, Don, let's have the commercial first.
0: Jack, the boys have a very bad cold, but they'll do the best they can.
1: All four of them have a cold? The four of them?
0: Yes.
1: Gee, that's too bad. Well, let's hear the commercial anyway.
0: Okay, take it, boys.
4: Happy days are again with New Year's Eve. So again, we will all stand up and again.

0: Gee, they must have caught that cold from Guy Lombardo. Don, wipe off the microphone. We'll get on with the show. And now, ladies and gentlemen, for our feature attraction tonight, even though we haven't done it for a couple of years, we're going to present another of our New Year's fantasies called The New Tenant, or Goodbye 47, Hello 48. Now, in this fantasy...
1: Wait a minute, Jack. How are you going to do without Mary? She always plays the part of Columbia.
0: Oh, my goodness, you're right. And Mary can't be here.
2: Hey, Jackson, you don't have to throw out our play. I just got an idea.
0: What is it?
2: Well, look, I rehearsed my show right across the hall, and Alice will be tickled to death to come in and pinch hit for Mary.
0: Well, gee, I don't know, Phil. It's,
2: She'll do it for nothing.
0: Oh, well, go get her. You go ahead.
2: What do you mean, go get her?
3: What do you want, honey?
0: Oh, hello, Alice.
3: Hello, Jack.
0: See, Alice, I'm so glad you came in. We want you to help us out with our play. You see, Mary can't be here.
4: Oh, that's too bad. What's wrong with Mary?
5: She's home in bed with a bad case of alligator shoes.
0: Dennis, Mary has a cold, Alice. Now, let's get on with the show. Now, in our fantasy, I will play the part of the old year 1947, who is living in a big boarding house run by Uncle Sam and his wife, Columbia. Now, Alice, you'll play the part of Columbia.
4: Columbia?
0: Yes.
4: On this network?
0: Well, NBC has the holiday spirit, you see. But, Alice, I mean that you play Columbia, the mother of America, and you were born in 1776. You know how old that makes you?
4: 38. If it's good enough for you, it's good enough for me.
0: Oh. Well, there's room there for both of us, you know. Now, Phil... Phil, you play the part of Uncle Sam, and you and Alice have 48 children. And you may soon have another child. Hawaii.
2: Alice, come back. It's only a play.
0: Yes. Now, Dennis, you will represent the different countries in the world that come in and say goodbye to the old year.
5: But gee, how can I play all the different countries? I'm so confused.
0: I couldn't have cast it any better. Now, let's get on with our play. The New Tenant, or Goodbye 47, Hello 48. As the curtain rises, it is 2 o'clock in the afternoon of December 31st. And old man 47 is packing his bag, getting ready to make his exit. Curtain. Music. Oh, Columbia. Columbia. Come here a minute, will you, please?
6: What do you want, 47?
0: Give me a hand, will you? I got to get out of here before midnight and make room for the new tenant.
6: Well, it's only 2 o'clock in the afternoon. What's your hurry?
0: I got a lot of packing to do. Hand me that, will you?
6: Oh, why, old-timer. Bubblegum.
0: Yep. Love the stuff.
6: But how can you chew it? You ain't got no teeth.
0: I gum my gum by gum. My pointy nose always breaks them. Say, I wonder if it's still raining out. What a day. Doggone, it's thundering, too. Isn't that awful on my last day here? I'm going to have a talk with Thunder. Oh, Thor! Thor!
7: Yes!
0: Are you Thor?
7: No, just a little angry.
0: Now, cut that out. Now, don't be funny. This is my last day on Earth.
7: Good.
0: What?
7: You've been a lousy year, and I'm glad to get rid of you.
0: Lousy year? What are you talking about? I've been as busy as a bee. Tremendous production. Making automobiles, airplanes, refrigerators, television sets, clothes, typewriters, boats, radios, and lots of other things.
7: I know, but they all went to the woman who guessed who Miss Hush was.
0: Oh, keep quiet. I said keep quiet! That Thor makes me sick, showing off with his thunder. Just mad because the Chamber of Commerce won't let him in California. Say, Columbia, hand me those songs, will you? I'm going to take them with me.
6: Here you are.
0: Let me see. A feudin', a fussin', and a fightin'. Lady from 29 Palms. And oh, here's this one.
8: Chibaba, chibaba, chihuahua, enchilala, cucalagamba. Chibaba, chibaba, chihuahua. Never did find out what that meant.
6: Say, old-timer, take this with you, too. I can't stand it.
8: What is it?
6: That's what I like about the South.
8: Doggone, I never found out what that meant either. Okay, give it to me. Well, howdy, old-timer. Hello, Uncle Sam. Afraid you wouldn't get here in time to see me go.
9: Well, I'm sorry, but I've been busy. Well,
6: what you been doing, Sam?
9: Been over in Arizona trying to help some of our children, them Navajos.
8: The Navajo Indians?
9: Yep, the way we treated them, our faces should be red, too.
8: Yeah. I hope you see everything's all right, though, from now on. Well, I better get on. Come in.
9: Hey, it's my neighbor, Mexico.
8: Mexico?
10: Excuse me for talking in your face, senor, but I came to say goodbye, I think.
8: Well, thank you.
9: Say, Mexico, it was awful nice of you to come up and say goodbye to the old-timer.
10: Oh, it was nothing, senor. I was tired of fiesta, so I came up to your country to siesta.
8: To sleep?
10: No, to siesta, Williams.
8: Esther Williams. You like her, eh?
10: Chibaba, chibaba, chihuahua.
8: Oh, so that's what it means. Well, thanks for dropping in, Mexico. Good luck.
10: Adios, senor.
8: That was darn nice of him. Well, Columbia, I better get down with... Say, isn't it too early for the new year to be getting here?
9: What do you mean, old-timer?
8: Look out the window. Here he comes now without any clothes on, just a cloth wrapped around him. Hey, are you the new year?
11: No, I'm on my way home from Santa Anita.
8: Doggone, I thought sure.
9: Now, who can that be?
8: Come in.
6: Oh, look, it's England.
8: Well, hello, England. Come on in.
10: Just dropped in to say goodbye, old chap.
8: Thanks. Say, wait a minute, England. Is it snowing outside?
10: No, that's rice on my shoulders. We had a big wedding a little while ago.
8: Oh, yes, yes.
10: And how are you, Uncle Sam?
9: You'll get it. You'll get it. Take your hands out of my pocket.
8: Well, don't make him wait too long, Sam. He needs it pretty bad. Huh?
10: Thanks, old-timer, and cheerio.
8: So long, England, and good luck. You know, he's quite a guy. Now, let's see, what else can I pack?
6: Do you want to take these flying saucers with you?
8: No, I need them like a moose needs a hat rack. I heard that on some radio program. Something about Norman Krasny. I wonder if it's still raining.
6: No, it's just a little cloudy. But, look! Look, the sun's a-breaking through.
8: Well, doggone if it ain't. Here comes the sun. Hello, Sol.
1: Hello, old-timer.
8: Doggone, look at the way the sun is beaming.
1: Yep, and get a load of that beam.
8: Hey, Sol, nice of you to come out on my last day.
1: Yeah, just warming it up for the Rose Bowl game.
8: Oh, yeah. Well, Sol, you ought to go to New York, melt some of that snow they got over there.
1: Well, it was my fault. They kept singing about a white Christmas, and they got it.
8: I guess you're right. Well, so long, Sol.
1: So long, old-timer.
8: Always like to see him. Does my rheumatism good. Well, I better finish packing. Doggone, I'm all alone. It's almost midnight. Gosh, I'm tired. Sure had a tough time. Did the best I could, though, and I hope the new fella will do a lot better. Uh-oh. There's the first stroke of midnight. New tenant ought to be here any second now. Well, I better get my bags and just... Hey, that must be him now. Come in. Well, it's a little new year, all right. Hello, sonny.
12: Hello, old-timer.
8: Say, you're a cute little rascal.
12: Thank you.
8: You even got that new look. Your diaper's 2 inches longer. Come on in, make yourself at home. I'm just about to leave. Oh, by the way, sonny, before I go, I want to show you my picture album.
12: Your picture album?
8: Yep. Here, I'll show you. Now, take a good look at this picture. Here's something I'm mighty proud of.
12: That looks like a railroad yard with all those trains.
8: Yep. That long one over there is the friendship train. Started out with just a dozen cars. But every place it stopped, people added more and more food for Europe.
12: What's this other one over here?
8: Oh, that's called the Freedom Train.
12: The Freedom Train?
8: Yep. And I want you to get as many people as possible to see it. Whole life's life is on that train. Bill of Rights, Emancipation Proclamation, Declaration of Independence.
12: Those are big words. What do they mean?
8: Well, I'll sum it up for you in the words of a great man, Abraham Lincoln. That government of the people, by the people, and for the people shall not perish from the earth.
12: That makes a lot of sense.
8: Well, sonny, I gotta be going now, but I want to tell you one thing.
12: What's that, old-timer?
8: You're even going to have a tougher job than I had, but you will have an extra day to do it. You're a leap year.
12: Leap year?
8: Yeah, it's a special year they throw in just for the women. You know, so those that ain't been asked can do the asking. Before the poor guy knows it, he's married.
12: Married? What's that?
8: Oh, just another version of feuding, a fussing, and a fighting. Well, sonny, be sure and take care of Columbia and Uncle Sam.
12: I will.
8: And the rest of the world ain't in too good shape. A lot of people hungry. But there's a fella here by the name of Marshall who's got a plan to sort of help him out.
12: Marshall?
8: Yep, George Marshall. Now, his plan's going to cost a lot of money, but it's worth every cent of it. Always remember, son.

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1: Yes, Lucky Strike means fine tobacco, and fine tobacco is what counts in a cigarette. 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
2: Lucky Strike presents The Man Who Knows, the tobacco warehouseman.
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1: Lucky Strike means fine tobacco. 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
2: 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So round, so firm, so fully packed, so free and easy on the draw.
4: 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On our show tonight, we had with us Mel Blanc, B. Benaderet, Frank Nelson, and little Johnny McGovern. 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

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Tonight's play, the Broadway hit Room Service, starring Jack Oakey and Stuart Irwin, with Donald McBride and Cara Williams.

0: And here is the director of the Old Gold Comedy Theater, Mr. Harold Lloyd.
1: Good evening, ladies and gentlemen. Tonight, room service.
2: Jack Oakey. Jack Oakey. Mr. Jack Oakey.
3: I'm Jack Oakey.
2: Mr. Lloyd wants to talk with you.
1: Yes, Jack. I want you to play Gordon Miller, the famous New York producer.
2: Stu Irwin. Stu Irwin. Mr. Stuart Irwin.
4: Here, boy, I'm Stu Irwin.
2: Mr. Lloyd would like to talk to you, too, sir. Oh.
1: Yes, Stu, I want you to play the part of Leo Davis, who started all the trouble by writing a play called Godspeed, which Jack Oakey, as Gordon Miller, is going to produce.
2: Paging Harold Lloyd. Harold Lloyd paging Mr. Lloyd.
1: Hey, who wants to see me?
5: I do. Donald McBride is the name. Well, this is Kara Williams.
6: How do you do?
1: Well, what a splendid cast. What are we waiting for? All right, I'll set the scene. Gordon Miller, the shoestring producer, has a headache, and justifiably so. He's about to be ejected from his hotel. The reason being that Wagner, the managing director, has made an unexpected visit to the hotel and is at the moment looking over the books. All that Gordon Miller has promoted is 22 rooms for his cast and has run up a bill of $1,200. The manager, Joe Gribble, is his brother-in-law, and Joe feels that he's been stuck. Into this unhappy atmosphere, Chris, who is played by Kara Williams, enters the scene with much hand-waving and joy.
7: Greetings, everyone. Gentlemen, I have wonderful news. We have a backer, and he'll be here today or tomorrow. Well, what's the matter, Gordon? You don't look very happy.
3: Chris, did you say a backer?
7: Yes.
3: No, I don't know what to do. If I stay here, I lose the cast. If I skip, I lose a backer. Chris, tell me, did he sound on the level?
7: Gordon, Mr. Jenkins is the real thing. I gave him a copy of Godspeed, which he's reading right now. Oh, you simply must be here when...

0: comes. Gordon, I'm so tired of being a secretary. I want to be a great dramatic actress.
1: Oh, that might be Wagner. Quick, Binion, put on our overcoats. It's a cold winter. Then again, it could be Mr. Jenkins. Come in.
2: Mr. Miller, I'm Leo Davis. You know, the author of Godspeed.
1: Well, this is a surprise. Here, let me shake your hand, son. This is Miss Christine Marlowe. She's going to play the sister in Godspeed. And Mr. Binion, my director.
3: Guy, she's all bundled up. Why is he wearing all those suits and overcoats?
1: Well, he's expecting snow. I mean, there's a shortage of coat hangers today. Besides, he's a genius. Wait for it, boy.
2: A genius? Oh, I see. I'm sorry, Mr. Binion. Gee, I just had my first glimpse of Broadway.
0: Great street, isn't it?
2: I never saw so many orange drink stands in my life. But I'm crazy about New York, and I'm awfully glad I quit my job. They all advised me against it, but I know now I was doing the right thing. Well, my bags are downstairs.
1: Oh, you intend to check in here?
2: Well, before I do that, I'd like to talk to you. You see, I have no money.
1: You have... What did you say?
2: I have no money.
1: That's what I thought you said.
2: Yes.
1: Well, listen, I set you 100 last month.
2: Yes, but the option expires at midnight, and the contract calls for another 100.
4: Do you intend to stay in New York permanently?
2: Oh, yes.
1: Oh, Davis, yes, of course. Of course, I could give you the cash, you know, but my advice is for you to go back home and... Say, let me send for you in about a week before we open.
2: But I burned my bridges behind me. I left Oswego for good.
4: I hate authors. I refuse to direct if you stay. Try home for another week.
1: Yes, sir, there's no place like it.
2: Now, I don't want to appear stubborn, but I'm going to stay. If you people have lost interest in the play, I wish you'd tell me. I'm sure Morton Freeman would buy it. I have a letter of introduction to him.
0: Fremont?
1: Fremont?
2: Fremont.
1: Listen, Leo, boy, I'm beginning to see your point now. You just don't want to go home. Well, I guess there's no use forcing our opinions on you. Say, now about an advance. All you actually need it for is board and lodgings.
2: Yes.
1: Well, now, Leo, your problem's solved. You move right in here. Why, you're going to live with me.
2: Oh, gee, that's swell. Thanks. Thanks an awful lot, huh?
1: Chris, get on that phone and tell Figger to get Leo's bags and typewriter and tell him to register them. Yeah. Say, Leo, do you happen to have any money at all on you? I mean, might be a good idea to let me put it in my vault downstairs.
2: I have 67 cents. If you don't mind, I'd like to wash up. I still have some Ontario and Western cinders in my hair.
4: Save them for fuel, Davis. It looks like a hard winter.
2: Oh, thank you.
1: Come on, Chris, Binion. Let's go down there and hock Davis's typewriter before Faker gets to it. You know, that guy ain't honest. Now, listen, if you see Mr. Jenkins there, Davis, well, tell him we'll be right back. Have a nice siesta.
2: Yes, sir.
1: Well, Mr. Jenkins, I'm glad to see that you're a man of taste and discrimination.
2: Mr. Jenkins, I'm certainly glad to know you. I never met an angel before.
5: Well, Mr. Miller, you sold me. I repeat, it's not my money that I'm investing. I'm the agent for a very wealthy man who prefers to remain anonymous. However, he is willing to invest, $15,000.
1: Say that again.
5: $15,000.
2: Beautiful English.
1: Yes. You mean that you have all the money in cash with you?
5: Oh, no, I haven't. But, Mr. Miller, if you'll have the papers ready, I'll sign them and pass the check, shall we say, at 1 o'clock tomorrow?
1: Shall we?
5: Yes. You'll make everything out in my name. Simon Jenkins.
2: Gee, thanks, Mr. Jenkins. Boy, we sure needed it.
1: You know, Mr. Jenkins, shall I call at your office?
5: Oh, no. I prefer closing the deal here. Remember, Mr. Miller, there's to be no publicity. You can easily understand my client's position.
1: Hello. Joe? Listen, Joe, I made it. 15 grand. I'll get the check tomorrow at 1 o'clock. Binion, Baker, come in here quick.
4: Yeah?
1: We've got work to do, you understand? One of us have got to get sick around here, else we'll be liable to kicked out pronto.
4: That's right. They can't kick a sick man out. It's against the hotel law. Oh, doggone, I'm sorry I can't oblige. I don't live here anymore.
6: And Wagner threw me out, too.
1: Well, it's a cinch I can't play sick. I gotta go out, draw up the paper, see the lawyers.
7: Leo, what's the matter with you? You look pale.
2: Do I? I mean, I do.
1: Start addressing them, boys.
2: Hey, now, what are you trying to do?
1: Listen, you gotta play sick or we lose the room.
2: Oh, no, I'm in good health.
1: No, you've got a contagious disease.
4: The measles.
2: I had the measles.
1: Well, it's a relapse.
6: I'll make the spots on them with iodine.
2: Huh? No.
1: It'll save the play. It's unhealthy to be healthy at a time like this.
2: No, now, please, not so fast. There's a zipper, you know.
1: That's the first time I've ever seen a zipper on a vest.
2: Yes.
6: No time to lose. I'll start painting them now.
2: Well, can't I have my disease with my clothes on?
1: No, no. Wagner may walk in here and catch you with your pants on. Go on, get on them covers in the bed. Faker, what are those dots supposed to be?
6: Measles.
1: Well, make them larger. They look like freckles.
2: You're driving me crazy. You put the ice bag on my head. It's giving me chills. My head is swimming.
6: Hooray, he's delirious. Huh? Hold your stuff. Hold still. Hold still. I want to put some powder on your face. There. Looks like a sick ghost.
2: I don't feel so good.
1: Ah, that's the spirit, Leo. I knew you'd come through for me.
7: Gordon, Gordon, do something. Wagner's on his way up here to throw you out. He's charging me with your bill. Hey, what happened? What's the matter with Davis?
1: He wrote the play.
8: You are listening to the Comedy Theater's presentation of Room Service, starring Jack Oakey and Stuart Irwin, and introduced by Harold Lloyd. We'll return to our play in just a moment.
9: This is Harold Lloyd again, and here's Act Two of the presentation of Room Service, starring Jack Oakey and Stuart Irwin. Somehow, friend Wagner, the hotel supervisor, has not yet made his expected appearance. Meanwhile, Gordon, Leo, Faker, and Binion have spent a sleepless night crammed in the same bed. Now, it's the following day, and a way past lunchtime. The boys are looking at each other hungrily.
2: I can't stand it anymore. If I don't eat soon, I'll collapse.
1: Now, take it easy, kid. We're all in the same boat. The play is the thing, and Jenkins will be here any minute with the check.
4: I wonder what's keeping Wagner.
1: Don't mention that guy's name again. Hey, Binion, maybe we can hock that moose head you've got in my closet.
4: Forget it, Gordon. I shot him with my own hands. I ate him up to the neck, but I refused to part with the rest of him.
6: I can only get my 2 hours out of Huck. I'd huck him again. I see spots before my eyes.
2: So do I. Only mine are beginning to look like hamburgers.
1: If you see one with onions in there, save it for me.
2: Yeah.
1: Wait a minute. I got an idea. Wait a minute. Hand me that phone, Faker.
6: Who's got the strength?
1: Huh? Hello. Give me a room service. Hello. This is Dr. Glass. Sit in the house physician. Yeah. The patient in room 920 is very ill. He must have food immediately. Yeah, he's just developed a tapeworm. Now we have 2 mouths to feed. Yes, of course, this is Dr. Glass. But it's a matter of life and death. Mr. Davis is violently ill. I tell you, it's from hunger. Oh, I see.
4: What'd he say?
1: He said the tapeworm will have to come down and register. Get in bed quick, Leo.
2: Huh?
1: That might be Wagner.
2: Oh, yes.
1: No, he wouldn't knock. Come in.
10: How do you do, impresario? I am Sasha, the waiter from the Moscow Art Theater. I am a great actor. Read what a Russian critic Yakovovich said about me. It's just like in America. 3.5 stars.
1: Say, we might have a pond for Satchel or Sasha here. Could you get us a meal out of the hotel, you think? You know, you could make a little mistake, and if you can, well, we have a terrific pond for you.
10: Funny thing. I just left big order on service elevator. I got to deliver him to Mrs. McGregor upstairs, but I don't know. You see, I take a big chance.
4: Satchel, it may lead to a Hollywood contract.
10: Hollywood? Gentlemen, it is like music to my ears. What the maitre d'hôtel?
7: Gregory Ratov. Akim Tamirov.
4: Leonid Kinsky.
2: Betty Grable.
10: Betty Grable! Betty Grable! Ah! 3 years I slave in kitchen. I don't got courage, but now I got courage. I do it. I get the food.
2: Gee, he must have a lot of talent. Huh?
1: Yes, I've seen that boy carry 12 dishes at one time.
2: See, I don't know where I'm at. Downstairs, they think I have a tapeworm and up...
11: Open the door.
2: Who's that?
1: Oh, it's Wagner.
11: Open the door, Miller. Now, break it down. Miller? Whichever horse thief is Miller. Either pay the bill now or out you go.
1: Now, look here, Wagner. I insist that you reopen all those rooms on the 19th floor. The occupants happen to be guests of mine, and I'm responsible for their bills.
11: And who, may I ask, is responsible for yours?
1: Don't cloud the issue. And besides, you're talking too loud. My roommate here, Leo Davis, is very ill with tapeworm.
11: So that's what you're trying to pull. I'm a very smart hotel man, Miller. I brought the house physician along for that very reason.
12: Mr. Wagner, you didn't look too well yesterday.
11: Stop interfering, Gribble.
12: Yes, sir.
11: Senator Blake, the president of this jinx, selected me as the man most likely to succeed in clearing this hotel of deadbeats. And Gribble, whose side are you on anyway? Dr. Glass, commence examining the patient.
1: Just a minute there. We have our own doctor in attendance. Dr. Binion?
13: I'm happy to know you, Dr. Binion. I'm Dr. Glass. May I examine the patient?
4: No. I have no respect for doctors that advertise in hotel lobbies.
1: Correct, Dr. Binion.
13: How do you feel, Mr. Davis?
4: Well,
1: he's hungry all the time.
4: His tapeworm eats all the time.
1: Mr. Wagner, you can't move Davis up regardless of what this chiropractor says.
6: Chiropractor?
13: His pulse is normal, Mr. Wagner.
6: That's what you think, you little quack.
13: Quack! Davis, open your mouth and say, ah.
2: Ah.
14: Your heave-ho, your heave-ho, tra-la-la, caviar, caviar.
6: So your next is, Sasha brings you the
14: caviar.
11: What's the meaning of this, waiter? Your instructions were to discontinue room service. You're fired.
10: Fired? Do not speak to me, low one. I am no longer Sasha the waiter. I am Sasha Lath of the Moscow Art Theater. And now a nectar in the employ of the great impresario, Mr. Miller. Eat, comrades. Eat your caviar.
2: Food. Hurry, please. My tapeworm.
11: Why are you eating the caviar, Miller?
1: It ain't for me. I'm storing it for Davis's tapeworm.
6: And I'm sampling it for vitamin content.
1: Bah!
2: Dr. Glass, there isn't a thing wrong with me. But don't tell Wagner, will you? I like these boys.
13: I shall have to report that you are in perfect health.
1: Well, Doctor, I'm sorry, but you're asking for it. Baker, Binion.
6: Yeah?
1: Take this guy in the bathroom and tie him up.
6: Okay.
13: Oh, gentlemen, you can't.
1: Uh-oh. Come in. Oh, it's you, Mr. Jenkins. Glad to see you.
5: Oh, Mr. Miller, Mr. Miller. You have the papers ready?
1: Why, sir, here's the stock book all made out. 50 shares in the name of Simon Jenkins. And here is the contract. Not much to it. Don't even bother reading it. And now if you'll just sign on the dotted line.
5: I trust in your integrity, Miller. I'll sign it in a moment. Now, since you're going to see the name on the check, you might as well know who your backer is. It's Zachary Fisk.
6: Zachary Fisk.
5: Now you understand why there should be no publicity. The world must never know.
1: Believe me, Mr. Jenkins, this will be a sacred trust. I'll take the check now and I'll... Say, wait a minute. This check is drawn on a Los Angeles bank. I don't get no money for 5 days.
5: Why, my dear boy, the minute you deposit a Zachary Fisk check, your credit rating immediately becomes AAA1.
1: Oh, sure. What am I talking about? Why, I must be crazy. The magic of that name, Zachary. No, I wouldn't even say it. Just sign right over here, Fred.
11: Miller, I've got you right by the seat of your pants. And I'm not going to let you go till I toss you and that sick playwright right out the street.
5: Who is this man?
1: He's my publicity agent.
5: Publicity? Oh, I told you there was to be no publicity.
11: Never mind publicity. I'm here for money or out you go.
1: Now, wait a minute. Now, wait just a minute there. Let's be serious about this thing. Mr. Jenkins here represents one of our greatest financial geniuses in the country.
5: Miller.
11: I don't give a hoot who he represents. Confound it, I want...
5: This looks like a badger game to me. I don't like it. And I'm leaving.
11: What's that? Why, Dr. Glass. Dr. Glass, I'll remove the ropes.
13: Oh, I don't blame Miller for tying me up, you incompetent. He had a perfectly good reason. I heard them through the door. Miller was transacting a legitimate deal. All I know is that Zachary Fisk is backing his play. The Zachary Fisk.
11: Oh, I'm fainting.
1: Just sign the check, Mr. Jenkins. Luckily, there's a doctor in the house.
11: Miller, I had no idea Zachary Fisk...
5: Oh, please. I don't trust you, men.
11: I, Roger Percival Wagner, will personally vouch for Mr. Miller.
5: Oh, dear. I'm ill. I'll sign the check now. Now let me out of here.
1: Thank you very much. Why, you'll never regret this, Mr. Jenkins.
11: Neither will Zachary Fisk.
5: Oh, please help me to the door.
11: Well, Miller, I'll take that check. The $1,200, you know.
1: Now, wait a minute. Let me look at it. Give it a chance to cool. Besides, it's the shaky hotel. How do I know you won't go into bankruptcy?
11: Now, Miller, if you'll hand over the check, I'll deposit it and give you a letter of credit until the check clears the Los Angeles bank. Is it a deal? I'll see you later. Oh, pardon me.
0: Pardon me. We met Mr. Jenkins in the lobby. He said he was going to stop the check.
1: He can't do that to me. He signed a contract. Oh, did he? Chris, listen, I feel sick, honey. Now, what's the use? Everything I touch turns into an eight ball. I ought to jump out that window.
0: Oh, please, Gordon.
1: It's all right, honey. You talked me right out of it.
2: Look, I've had nothing but trouble since I came. They made me sick, made me crazy. If only I saw any hope. If only we had another angel.
1: Leo, boy, we got an angel. Wagner's putting that check to the bank, isn't he? For 15 days, I mean for 5 days anyway, we'll have 15 grand of credit.
0: Gordon, you're not going to...
6: Great, we can open in 5 days. All we need now is scenery and costumes.
15: Yeah, we can charge act at a hotel.
2: But it's illegal.
1: Relax, Davis. Wagner is back in the play.
9: Yes, sir. Gordon Miller is staying true to form. So far, Wagner doesn't know that he is really Gordon Miller's backer. And what an angel, $15,000 worth. Gordon Miller is postponing his nervous breakdown until after the opening, and this is the opening night. The curtain rises in 15 minutes.
15: Gordon, the check had bounced. You knew it all along. That's why you insisted on opening the show in 5 days.
1: Now, don't worry, Griff. It'll be a hit. We're going down to the theater now. Tell me, has Wagner caught wise yet?
15: If you don't think so, just try getting out of your room. There are 5 detectives outside the door. You're all going to jail.
1: Jail? Oh, what's the use? I've got actors in the dressing room, scenery on the stage, an audience in the theater. I've got to sit here in a hotel room on opening night waiting to be arrested.
2: I never thought I was going to be arrested for just writing a play.
1: Now, if we only had some cash to bribe those cops.
4: Yeah, maybe the hotel will advance some.
6: Hey, I got an idea.
2: Nah. You know? I once killed myself.
1: What?
2: I mean, that was my initiation into the fraternity. They made me do a make-believe suicide. I scared the chemistry professor.
1: 8 minutes before curtain, fellas. Hey, Leo, that chemistry professor.
2: Yes.
1: Did he really believe you committed suicide?
2: Oh, yes. He was ready to send for the ambulance.
1: Ambulance?
2: Mm-hmm.
1: Oh. Listen, Leo. You're going to pretend that you drank a bottle of iodine, see?
2: Oh, no.
1: We'll have to rush you to the hospital. The cops will let us through.
6: That's cooking with butter, Miller.
4: And don't forget, Leo, you haven't 5 chemistry professors out there.
1: Well, we'll make it look authentic. Leo, you go into the bathroom. We'll rush out in the hall screaming. They'll come in. Dash to the bathroom.
6: And there you are. Dead as a herring.
1: No, not dead. Just dying. The guy's got to be alive. That's what we're rushing him to the hospital for. Now, you're in great danger, Leo.
2: And after you carry me out, we sneak into the theater and see the show.
1: Exactly.
2: You wouldn't think I came from Oswego 5 days ago, would you?
1: Wait a minute. You count up to 50 before you start dying, see?
2: Yeah.
1: I'll go out and start arguing with the dicks. Then Faker and Pidgeon come flying out yelling bloody murder.
2: Yeah.
1: The author's just swallowed a bottle of iodine. Now, are you ready?
2: Uh-huh.
1: Here goes. Uh-oh.
11: Greetings, Miller. So you thought you could fool this cookie, eh? Imagine starring my Russian waiter in a play. And at my expense. Well, how do you like my little surprise? Oh, but these 5 detectives are nothing. I have a bigger surprise for you. Something more pleasant than jail. I'm inviting you to come down and watch the show with me. From a little cubbyhole in the mezzanine. The sheriff will come along and take every bit of scenery off the stage. Right in view of the audience.
1: Why, you'll make me the laughing stock of Broadway.
11: That's just what I figured. You've made me the laughing stock of the hotel business. Wait till Senator Blake hears of this. He'll fire me.
6: Oh!
11: What's that? Hey, who's in the bathroom?
6: No.
11: Good heavens! He's committed suicide. Please, Mr. Davis, not in this hotel. You might stain the rug.
6: Oh.
11: Call the house doctor.
2: Oh, he resigned. Oh.
11: Do something, Miller. Don't stand there like a moron. Get compresses. Hot and cold.
1: All right, you get the hot, I'll get the cold.
6: Oh.
4: He's turning blue. Wagner's dismissing the dicks. He wants privacy.
2: That's wonderful. We have 3 more minutes. I'll recover fast. You saved me.
1: No, Leo.
2: No.
1: Then he'll send for the sheriff. Oh. You'll have to stay here and keep dying for 2.5 hours. We'll be right here with you. It'll look phony if we desert you. Uh-huh. Here's Wagner again. Good luck, kid. Drop dead.
6: Oh.
1: Play's almost over, Leo. Leo, boy, fight! Fight!
11: Don't be sacrilegious. Have a bit of respect. To think, Miller, 2 hours ago we were tearing each other's throats, and now, well, it takes a thing like this to make you realize.
16: Oh. Goodbye, Mr. Miller. You killed me, Mr. Wagner.
4: He's gone. Good night, sweet prince.
0: Good Lord, what kept you people all through the play? I was terrific. What's the trouble?
1: Now, don't get panicky, Chris, dear. Leo's gone. Well, I can see him looking up at me with those baby blue eyes and asking, how did the show go?
0: Yes, Gordon, I know how much you love that boy. You would have told him terrific. And the what Russian waiter is another Catherine Cornell.
6: You mean I'm a successful author?
0: Yippee!
1: Uh-oh, he's alive. Now see what you've done, Wagner. This is all your fault.
4: You had us convinced he was dead. We ought to sue you for this.
1: Why, we was going to bury him.
11: But I... Confound it, Miller. This is the last trick you'll ever pull on me. I'm going to stop that show right now.
17: Here is Mr. Wagner, Senator Blake.
11: Senator, I had nothing to do with it. It was all Gribble's idea. Miller here, the producer's his brother-in-law. They got to the whole thing between them.
18: Well, if this show is going to be in my theater...
11: Don't worry, Senator. It won't be there long.
18: What are you talking about, Wagner? I saw the show. It'll be there for 2 years, if I'm any judge. Oh, by the way, Miller, I have a friend who has a girlfriend.
1: Oh, I catch on, Senator. Leo, write her a part.
2: Right away. Just imagine, only 5 days from Oswego.
18: I like you, Wagner. You gave all the credit to Gribble, and that's downright modesty. Imagine starring one of my waiters. Wagner, you deserve to be rewarded. You're my new vice president.
1: Mm-hmm. See what I did for you, Wagner? You never can tell. This may be the first hotel to win the Pulitzer Prize.
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0: Today is Mother's Day, and Phil doesn't have anything for Alice. He intended to buy her something very nice, but... Well, let's go back 2 days. Alice and Phil are downtown shopping.
1: Hey, Alice, let's go home. I'm tired of looking in shop windows and walking up...
2: Oh, Phil, just look at that stunning two-piece French bathing suit.
1: Well, I'll look, but I ain't gonna... Ooh, la, la.
2: You like it?
1: Vive la France and cherche ma femme.
2: All right, take it easy, Father. Simmer down. I just wanted to know how you liked it.
1: I think it's very seductive.
2: Then why don't you go in and buy it?
1: Yeah, maybe I'll... Nah, I'll stick to my Hawaiian trunks.
2: Phil, I thought you might buy it for... Well...
1: For who?
2: Oh, I might as well tell you. Sunday is Mother's Day, and it would make a wonderful gift.
1: Oh, don't be silly. My mother ain't the type for that.
2: Phil, I was suggesting that you buy it for me.
1: You? Now, wait a minute. I wouldn't let my wife wear one of them things.
2: Why not?
1: Well, it's too scanty. You're liable to catch cold in it. I'm just thinking of your health, dear. You need something warmer.
2: Well, then how about buying me that full-length mink coat we saw? That ought to keep me warm.
1: That'd keep you too warm. You'd only perspire and run a temperature.
2: There must be a healthy present he can buy me. Hey, Doc, how about a diamond bracelet?
1: Honey, diamond bracelets, fur coats, take it easy. I don't have that kind of cabbage.
2: Well... If you're a little short, I'll help you out. I'll tell you what, Phil, I'll give you an advance on your allowance.
1: No, thank you. I have a stipend. Now, let me see. I got 20, 40, 60... 70?
3: Hey, Bud, could you spare $5 for a guy who needs a curly?
2: Hello, Frankie.
3: Oh, hello, Alice. I didn't recognize
1: you. Wait a minute, Remy. What's the idea of panhandling?
3: Please, I am not panhandling. I happen to be soliciting financial aid for a worthy people.
1: Who?
3: The INLGPNRs.
1: Oh, the Inilkapers. Fine race of people.
2: Frankie, who on earth are the INLGPNRs?
3: The Institute for Needy Left-Handed Guitar Players Named Remley.
1: Oh, it's for you, huh? Alice, he's trying to raise money to pay his bookie. He owes him $134.
3: Curly, you're maligning me. Just trying to raise enough money to send my dear old mom a gift for Mother's Day.
2: Oh, that's sweet, Frankie. What are you going to send her, a shawl, a knitting bag, or...
3: No, no, I have a sentimental custom. I send her money, a dollar for every year of her life.
2: Oh, now, Frankie, that's a wonderful idea, and I'll lend you the money. How old is your mother?
3: 134. Plus interest.
1: So it is your bookie, huh? I was right the first time. Oh, Remley, you ought to be ashamed of yourself. Forgetting your mother on Mother's Day.
3: I didn't forget her. I already sent her something. Did you get something for Alice?
1: No, but... Well, I'm going to right now. Look, Alice, you run along and I'm... You go on home and I'm going to stay downtown and I'm going to shop for your present.
2: All right, honey. See you later.
1: Okay. Hey, Remley.
3: Hmm?
1: She's a sweet hunk of stuff, boy. Sure wish I knew what to get her.
3: Isn't there something she expressed a desire for?
1: Yeah. Yeah, she liked that mink coat in the window there, but it cost $3,000.
3: Well, yeah, if you buy it in a swanky store like that, but not if you buy it wholesale.
1: Well, where can I get it wholesale?
3: What'd you say?
1: I said, I don't know if I want you to answer this or not.
3: I could try it.
1: I said, where can I get it wholesale?
3: I happen to know a guy.
4: I know a guy. Wait a minute. See you later.
3: No, wait a minute. Come here, Curly. Look. I don't know this guy personally, but they say he's a reputable furrier. His name is I.J. Grogan. At least look at his furs if you don't like them. You don't have to buy them.
1: True. All right, I'll look. Come on, let's go.

0: Hey, Remley.
1: Hmm?
0: Is Grogan's place in this ritzy neighborhood?
1: Oh, yeah, it's just off this street. Come on, Curly, we turn right in here.
0: Okay, I'll get... Wait a minute.
1: Hmm?
0: What are we going up this dark alley for?
1: Well, the store is out of the high rent district. See, it's along here someplace.
2: Psst. Hey, Bud, you want to buy a fur coat?
1: Oh, here's Grogan's fur shop. Hey, now.
0: He has his fur shop right out here in the open.
1: Yeah, no overhead.
3: Mr. Grogan, we're here to look at some mink coats.
2: Well, see, you come to the right place. I got a couple hanging right here on the fence. Now here's a beautiful pelt. I can let you have it for $500. Now just peel this fur. Go ahead, stroke it.
0: Okay. Hey, this feels nice and soft and...
4: Meow.

0: Sounds like a good mink.
1: Cut it out, will you? It ain't no mink, it's a cat.
2: In that case, I'll let you have it for $2.50.
1: Wait a minute. Frankie, let's get out of here. I've seen this guy in a cowboy hat selling radios all night. I don't want to do no business up no alley. I want to go to a regular store.
2: Well, now, why didn't you say so? Follow me into my shop. Careful, now you watch your step, man. Nobody's ash cans here. That's it. Now, if you just crawl in here through this window. Here we are.
1: Here we are where?
2: Here.
1: Remley, how do you find these places?
0: I got contacts.
2: Now, gents, you wanted to buy a good fur coat. Is that right?
1: Yeah.
2: I got one right here.
1: Well, let me see it.
2: Okay. Wait till I turn the lights out.
1: Oh, I've come to the right place.
2: No, no.
1: What's the idea of turning the lights out?
2: It's for your own protection. This coat is so highly glazed, if I leave the lights on, it'll dazzle you. Now, just look at this fur.
1: Look at it? A guy's got to be an owl to buy a coat in this joint.
2: Stop horsing around. Shall I wrap this coat up, or do you want to wear it?
1: I wouldn't buy a coat in this gyp joint. Come on, Frankie. Hey, I'm sorry, Grogan. I changed my mind. I ain't going to buy my wife a fur. I'm going to buy her a diamond bracelet.
2: Diamond bracelet? You come to the right place. Here, step right behind this crate. Into our jewelry department. Now, wait till I turn the lights on.
1: Oh, this we get to see with the lights on.
2: Of course. I ain't ashamed of my jewelry. Hey, just look at this piece here. Now, there's a bracelet any woman would be proud to own.
3: Hey, Curly, this is a beautiful hunk of jewelry.
4: Yeah.
1: Yeah. Looks like the real thing.
4: Yeah.
1: Hey, Grog, how much you want for this?
2: Well, sir, I can let you have it for as little as how much you got.
1: $200.
2: Sold. You drive a hard bargain, bud. All right, get the cash out while I wrap this up. Would you like to have a gift wrapped?
1: Oh, yeah.
2: All right. I'll use this beautiful paper here. No, I better wrap it in something else. This is today's racing form, and I haven't read it yet. Have you got the 200?
1: Have I got it? I got the money right here in my hand. But wait a minute, before I hand it over, are you sure that this is genuine?
2: Looks like good money to me.
1: I mean the break.
2: Well, have it appraised. If they say it's worth less than $500, I'll give you your money back.
1: Fair enough, eh? Sure. Say, tell me, Grogan, if this is worth $500, how can you afford to sell it to me for $200?
2: That's simple. I eliminate the middleman. Or any other man who happens to get in my way. It's a pleasure to do business with someone like you. What do you know? It's a 5 o'clock whistle already. Time to go home. I'll just take that 200. Thanks.
5: So long.
1: Wait a minute, Grogan. Frankie, why is he going down that trap door?
3: I guess he has an apartment under the store. Well, now that you got Alice's present, let's take it home and we'll see.
5: All right, you mugs, stay where you are and get your hands up. This is a law.
3: Well, if it ain't Seymour Subpoena in person.
1: Yeah, old Nick Nightstick himself.
5: You're under arrest for receiving stolen goods. Hand over that bracelet.
1: Beat it, will you, bud? You're cluttering up the aisle. Go pound a beat,
3: hey,
1: somebody.
3: Curly. Can't talk that way to a cop.
1: Yeah, what are you talking about? He ain't no cop. It's a racket. Grogan sells you the stuff, and this guy sticks you up and takes it back. He works with Grogan. He's a Confederate.
3: Curly, he can't be a Confederate.
1: Why not?
3: He's wearing a blue uniform.
1: Well, Mr. Bones, we finished with that mess for a routine last week.
6: Well, I just thought that I'd get a little yak in here. While...
5: All right, Pick and Pat. Let's see how funny you can be down at the station house.
6: Station house? Hey, Rebel, did he say station house?
1: Yeah, that must be the play.
5: All right, come on.
1: Now, wait a minute. Wait.
5: Come on. Station house.
7: Miss Harris, we called you down to headquarters because we have a mug here who claims to be your husband.
4: Turnkey's bringing him in now.
7: Oh, he can't be my husband. Mr. Harris is downtown shopping. Oh, wait till I see this phony who's masquerading as my husband. I'll tell...
1: Hello, honey.
7: Oh, no. No, no, no, no!
3: Yes, yes, yes, yes.
1: Hey, Alice, I'm glad you're here. Now you can tell these guys who...
4: Quiet, are... you! Mrs. Harris, is this man your husband?
7: Before I answer that, can it be used against me?
1: Honey, will you please tell the man who I am? I want to
7: get
1: out...
7: She is my husband.
4: Oh, my mistake.
7: His mistake, he says. Phil, how did you get into this?
1: Honey, I was buying you a Mother's Day present, and I didn't know the guy had stolen goods.
4: Miss Harris, if you'll vouch for these men, I'll let them go in your custody.
1: Oh, thank you, Sergeant. And now to show my appreciation, I'd like to do something for you. Here's a couple of tickets to my radio show.
4: Oh, Mr. Harris, you're so good to me. I'm on duty Sunday. I won't be able to go.
1: Oh, what a shame. I'd hate to have you miss my song, Sarge. Hey, I'll tell you what, I'll sing it for you right now.
3: Curly, please, not in the police station. You'll get us arrested again.
1: Quiet, Remley. This one Alice does with me.
3: Oh.
1: Let's show him, honey.

0: people sing in the darndest places.
1: Bill, let's go home.
0: Oh, he can't go home yet. He has to get that $200 back from Grogan so he can buy your Mother's Day present. Frankie's right.
1: I'd rather forget the present.
0: No, no. We won't have any trouble getting the money back. Come on, Curly. Grogan belongs to a very exclusive club. We'll find him there.
2: Okay, look, Alice, you go home and I'll call you right after I get my money back,
1: but,
2: huh?
1: But, Bill, please don't.
2: I want my money back. Hey, Frankie.
0: Hmm?
2: This is a swanky club. Are you sure Grogan belongs to this?
0: Oh, yeah, he's a charter member. He must be around someplace. Oh, there he is. Hey, Grogan. Grogan. Hey, number 297341.
3: Is somebody calling me?
0: There he is.
2: Oh, that's...
3: Oh, it's you guys. Well, Bud, how'd the little woman like the trinket?
2: She didn't see it. I got arrested for having stolen goods.
3: Arrested? Remley, I'll thank you to get this ex-con out of here. I don't do business with criminals.
2: I'm a criminal. You sold me a hot bracelet.
3: All right, come around tomorrow. I'll send you a fan to cool it off.
2: Now, wait a minute, Grogan. I want my money back or I'm going to tell the police on you.
3: Oh, you big tattletale. That's it. If you want your money back, I'll give it to you. Come on in the dining room. I'll get it for you.
4: Yo, Levin, the winner.
5: Try your 6 and 8.
4: In the field. Everybody, get in the field. Number 14, Black.
6: Get in the field, everybody. Get in. Come on
3: now. All right, you wait here. I'll get your money.
0: This is a nice big dining room. Look at all the tables.
2: Yeah. Wonder why everybody's standing at them tables. Must be buffet service.
0: Well, I'm hungry. Let's get something to eat.
2: Hey.
0: Let's go over to this table.
2: Yeah. Hey, look at it, Renick.
0: Hmm?
2: Hey, this is a cute tablecloth. Green with numbers on it. Good idea. Yeah.
0: And look at the nice, big, lazy Susan they got in the middle.
2: Yeah, but they ain't much food on it. All they got is one little white meatball spinning around.
0: Curly.
2: What?
0: That's a roulette wheel. This is a gambling joint.
2: No. So this is what they look like.
0: Heavens to Betsy, what a rude awakening.
2: Yeah, and we better get out of here. If we ever got caught in this spot.
3: Ow!
7: Everybody stay where you are. This is a rape.
8: Douse the lights. Everybody scatter.
2: Franklin. Heavens, Dark. This is our chance to get away from here. Come on.
0: Come on, yeah. Let's beat it.
2: Follow me and don't lose your head, Remley. I'll get you out of this.
9: Oh, I hope you can. I've never been so frightened in all my life.
2: Control yourself, will you, Frankie? Every time you get excited, your voice goes up too.
0: Me, it's a dame.
2: Oh, that's all we need.
9: Oh, please, please help me get out.
2: Okay, lady, okay, lady, okay. Calm down. Just come right with us, right through this door. There.
0: Yeah.
2: Well, thank goodness we made it. Nobody's here but the three of us.
3: And little me. Get your hands up.
0: Hey, look, it's Blue Boy again.
2: Homer Handcuff.
4: Oh, so it's you two, huh? You guys get around, don't you?
2: You ain't exactly a stay-at-home yourself. Now, officer, this time it's a mistake. You hear me?
4: Yeah, it always is.
10: Hey, Murph, can I get these people's names from my paper?
4: Yeah, sure, go ahead.
2: Oh, no, a reporter. Now, look, Remley, whatever you do, don't give your right name. Tell him you're somebody else. Mm.
10: I'm Larkin of the Mirror. What's your name, bud?
2: My name? Julius Abruzzio, Mac.
10: And what's your name, mister?
0: Phil Harris.
2: Frankie, what did you give my name for?
0: You took the one I was going to use. Yours is the only other one I could think of.
10: So you're Phil Harris, huh? And who are you, Blondie? Are you with him?
9: Yes, yes, I'm his wife.
10: Alice Faye?
11: No, no, look.
10: Oh, wait till the story hits the street. Faye and Harris fucking gambling raid. I'll have this on the stands in an hour.
11: Now, wait a minute. Come back here. That's not Alice, and I'm not me.
7: All right, get moving, all of you. If we hurry, you can get your old cell back.
12: Gee, the story in the papers is horrible. Miss Faye in jail, caught in a gambling raid. I'd never have thunk it of her. I guess you can't tell a book by its cover. And such a beautiful cover. What a binding. I wonder who's here at the house taking care of the kids while she's incarcerated.
1: Well, hello, Julia.
12: Miss Faye, yous has been sprung. Why'd you shoot your way out?
1: What on earth are you talking about?
12: You're supposed to be in jail. It says here in the paper that Phil Harris and Alice Faye was arrested in a gambling raid.
1: A gambling raid? Oh, Julius, I...
12: You don't have to explain, Somi. I don't care about your sordid past. I know your husband drug you into this.
1: Now, Julius, listen to me.
12: Let me take you away from that Fagin and this criminal existence.
1: Julius, please, Mr. Harris is in jail. What'll I do?
12: Leave him there! This is our opportunity, Dreamgirl. Let's fly away to Hawaii.
1: Julius!
12: Blue Hawaii! Where the hookah, hookah, nooka, nooka, snooka, snookas go swimming by!
1: Oh, stop it. I have to go down and get him out. Oh, I'd love to teach him a lesson.
12: Then take me with you. I'm the best little teacher you can get.
0: Miss Harris, I'm sorry you had to come down to the station house again.
2: Oh, Alice, thank goodness you showed up. I've been trying to tell that sergeant that I'm innocent, and I want to get out of here.
1: If you sure don't, baby face, the gang's mouthpiece will have you out in no time.
2: Alice.
0: What gang?
12: Don't tell me you never heard of the Harris Band. He's the leader of the toughest mob this side of Chicago. He's public enemy number one.
0: But I... Oh, so you're the leader of a band of bad men, eh?
2: Well, it's not their fault. They just happen to be lousy musicians.
0: Now, wait a minute. Let's get this straight. You tell me, son. Is this Phil Harris, the radio comedian, or is he public enemy number one?
12: Yes. Show any Sunday.
2: Why, you little...
0: Stand back. Mrs. Harris, is this man your husband? Is he a crook? Is he a band leader? Or is he nuts?
1: Yes. I mean, no. Sergeant, this man is my husband. He's not guilty of any crime, and if you'll release him in my custody, I'll be responsible for him.
0: Okay, but this time, keep him out of trouble. Get out of here, Harris. And turnkey, throw that Remley character out, too.
1: Come along, Phil. And this time, we're going right home.
2: No, we're not. We are not going home. I'm just sore enough. We're not going till I get that money back from Grogan so I can buy you a Mother's Day present.
1: Phil, please, stay away from
2: I'm
1: that man.
2: I'm not
1: going
2: to stay away
1: please.
2: From that man. He owes me that money, and this time I'm going to his house. Now, I'm not going to get in any trouble there. Remley knows where he lives. Now, go home, and I'll call you as soon as I get my $200 back.
1: Hello?
2: Hello, Alice, it's me.
1: Oh, thank goodness. Did you get the $200 from Grogan?
2: Yeah, I got it, and I went downtown and bought you a Mother's Day present with it.
1: Oh, Phil, I can't wait to see it. When will you be home?
2: Just a minute. Hey, Sarge, how long do you think I'll be here?
1: Phil, you're in jail again?
2: Yes, dear.
1: What for now?
2: Passing counterfeit money.

0: Alice and Phil will be back in just a moment. But first, here's your Rexall family druggist.
1: Recently, a customer asked me for an example of Rexall quality that she could see with her own eyes. I told her one example like that is the label on a Rexall drug product, and she came back with...
2: But every drug product has a label.
1: Yes, ma'am, that's true, but let's take a look at this Rexall label for a minute. See these three different sets of numbers? One here in this corner, one over here, and one up here?
2: Yes.
1: Now, you've probably never noticed them before, but each one means that certain important steps in the preparation of this product have been carefully done and thoroughly checked. For instance, this one here is the product's code number and tells the tested formula by which it was compounded. This one here is the control number, which was assigned to the complete case history that has been kept on this product through every step of its manufacture.
2: And this one here?
1: That's the identification of the label itself. And it means that the label has been carefully checked for the proper directions and is the right one for this particular product.
2: And I've always looked on a label as just a piece of paper with the name of the product.
1: Well, ma'am, those pieces of paper are handled like currency in a bank. They're kept in a locked room until the labeling process begins. Then a certain amount is counted out very carefully, and after the labeling run, every one of them is again counted and checked against the number of bottles or packages labeled. Naturally, the two have to balance.
2: Well, that is evidence I can see for myself.
1: Yes, ma'am. Evidence of the painstaking care and accuracy that go into the preparation of all of the 2,000 or more drug products made by the Rexall Drug Company. When you remember things like this, you understand why some 10,000 independent Rexall druggists tell you you can depend on any drug product that bears the name Rexall.
0: Good health to all from Rexall.
3: Alice, yeah. I'm sorry I didn't get you anything for Mother's Day. I didn't get my money back from Grogan and...
4: Oh, that's all right, Phil. You don't have to get me anything.
3: But I want to.
4: Well, if you insist, okay. But don't spend too much money. Get me something inexpensive.
3: Like what?
4: Well, I could use something to get around town in. How about a Cadillac convertible, darling? Or would you rather buy me a Lincoln Continental, sweetheart?
3: Take roller skates and call me Stinky.

0: mind of your own, that talk to you as if you were a 12-year-old. And I know you've often wished that someday a sponsor would come along and give you what you really want. Not jingles or double talk or wild claims, but the simple facts and a fair opportunity to use your own intelligence, your own common sense, to make your own decision about the product. In a moment, I know you will hear a Philip Morris program. You will notice that at no time in that program will your intelligence be insulted by fictitious surveys or paid testimonials or song and dance sales talks. I'd like to make one thing clear. You hear all kinds of claims about honesty in advertising, all kinds of claims about the number of smokers who have switched to a particular cigarette. Now, the real fact, the true fact, is simply this. In the past 3 years, Philip Morris gained more smokers than all other leading brands combined. No other cigarette can make that statement. This outstanding record by Philip Morris is confirmed by the published estimates of Harry M. Wooten, consultant on the tobacco industry, and is based on the highest authority, official releases of the United States government. Thank you.
1: And now Philip Morris presents Francis Langford and Lew Parker, starring in Philip Rapp's humorous creation, The Bickersons, produced and broadcast, transcribed from Hollywood.

0: Now, here is Lew Parker as Lew Parker.
1: Thank you and good evening, ladies and gentlemen. Frances Langford, in her other role as the Purple Heart Girl, and much more like her real self, has volunteered to sing any song requested by the boys of our armed services. This week, we were really bombarded with mail for one of our outstanding favorites. So, Frances?
2: Yes, Lou?
1: For about 65 GIs, would you sing Exactly Like You?
2: I'd be glad to sing it for 65,000 of them, Lou. So, with the help of Tony Romano and his orchestra, this is for you, fellas.

0: from under that car. I want to talk to you. John!
1: What do you want, Blanche?
0: Where's Major Boy?
1: Who?
0: The cat. I haven't seen him all morning. I think he's lost.
1: He's not lost. He's under the car with me.
0: Where? That black alley cat isn't ours. Nature Boy has a golden coat.
1: That's him. I've been petting him.
0: You've been wiping your hands on him. You ought to be ashamed of yourself, John Bickerson.
1: Well, he had no business to come sniffing around while I was changing the brake fluid.
0: Fine way you picked to spend your vacation under a car.
1: I'm trying to fix it so we can go for a ride.
0: I don't want to ride in this thing. You've got a whole week off from your job. Why don't you do something with it?
1: What do you want me to do?
0: Go down and collect your unemployment insurance.
1: I can't do that. You know I'm getting paid while I'm on my vacation.
0: Well, you're not getting as much as you'd get from the unemployment bureau.
1: I can't help it.
0: Why can't you quit your job for a week and collect?
1: If I quit for a minute, they'd never take me back. Vacuum cleaner salesmen are a dime a dozen.
0: Stop waving that oil can around. It's pouring all over the seat. Wipe it up, John.
1: Okay, hand me that cat.
0: You leave him alone. How long are you going to be?
1: I'm almost finished. Grab hold of that wire, will you, Blanche?
0: This one?
1: Yeah. Feel anything?
0: No, why?
1: Nothing. I just wanted to see if it was connected to the battery.
0: John Bickerson.
1: Oh, take it easy. The battery is dead anyhow.
0: Now, you're not going to get a new one. You've squandered enough money on this car.
1: What are you talking about? The only things I've bought in the last 2 years are a windshield wiper and a crank handle.
0: If you didn't throw money away on all those fancy accessories, you could afford a decent car.
1: Nothing wrong with this car. Anybody will tell you that 1932 was a great year for Essex. Better move, Blanche, unless you want to get this paint over you.
0: Are you going to paint the tires?
1: I have to. The tubes are showing through.
0: John, if you take my advice, you'll trade this thing in.
1: I'm not making any trades unless I can get a good deal.
0: Well, how do you know you can't? Have you tried the Smiling Irishman?
1: I tried the Smiling Irishman.
0: What did he say?
1: He didn't say anything. He laughed out loud.
0: Because you're not a good salesman. I'll bet my brother-in-law Barney could make a good trade for you.
1: Barney?
0: Barney's a shrewd businessman. Yeah. He can get things from people.
1: He got plenty for me, all right.
0: I wish you were more like him.
1: Mm.
0: Barney makes good everywhere he goes. Even when he was in the army, he worked himself up to a field marshal.
1: He worked himself up to a buck private.
0: How can you say that? You know very well we got word that he was made a field marshal.
1: He was a private and he was court-martialed. Not field marshal.
0: Well, what's the difference? Court-martial, field marshal. Stop wasting your time with that pile of junk and come in and have your lunch.
1: Later.
0: But your creamed anchovies are getting cold.
1: I don't want any creamed anchovies. Throw them away.
0: I will not. I've got a good mind to eat them myself.
1: Fine.
0: If I get indigestion, it's your fault.
2: Hi, Blanche.
0: Barney, how did you get in here? The front door was locked.
2: I had a key made.
0: What'd you do that for?
2: For your own protection, Blanche. I always check my friends' apartments for prowlers when they're not home.
0: Prowlers?
2: Yeah. And let me warn you, never hide money in the sugar bowl when you're not home, Blanche, because that's the first place a crook looks.
0: How did you know I had money in the sugar bowl?
2: I just guessed it.
0: Well, it's only $4.
2: $3.65. Listen, Blanche, have you decided yet where you're going to spend John's vacation?
0: Not yet. Why?
2: Well, I'm in the real estate business now, you know.
0: No, I didn't know that.
2: Oh, just a few exclusive summer rentals. I'm the sole agent for Leo Gooseby's summer cottage. Have you ever seen it?
0: No.
2: It would be perfect for you and John. Every modern convenience. Wood stove, oil lamps, and you don't have to go very far for water. It's right in the edge of a swamp.
0: Swamp? I heard it was near a lake.
2: It was, but it dried up. They've got the most beautiful cactus there now.
0: Well, Barney, I don't
2: You can
0: think...
2: have the dump for $25 and I'll waive my commission.
0: Well, that is a bargain. But I don't know. John hates the country.
2: He don't know what's good for him. The country's healthy, and the altitude might cure his snoring.
0: You think so?
2: Mm-hmm.
0: I haven't slept a single night in 4 months.
2: You sure look it. Believe me, you know, I'm thinking of your health, and I won't make a dime on the deal.
0: Well, I know it would be good for John if he'd only try it, but how am I going to get him up there?
2: Oh, that's easy. Get him to give you a driving lesson, and while you're driving, keep driving right up to the Gooseby's.
0: Barney, you've got the most wonderful, conniving brain.
2: Oh, it's nothing. I'll notify Leo that you're going up there. So long, Blanche.
0: Thanks, Barney.
2: Oh, by the way, Blanche, as long as you're going to be away for a week, do you mind if I use your apartment?
0: What for?
2: Well, you see, I'm throwing a big poker party tonight for the gang from the United Nations pool hall.
0: Well, I don't think John would like it.
2: Blanche, what he don't know won't hurt him. Besides, I'll cut you in on my poker winning.
0: Well, I could use the money. How do you know you're going to win?
2: We're using my cards.
0: Here, John, put these in the back seat.
1: Blanche, you're only going to drive around the block. What do you want with three suitcases?
0: I'm taking them to the laundry.
1: What for? They're not dirty.
0: The laundry's inside. Well, you're going to teach me to drive, or aren't you?
1: Get in.
0: All right. What do I do?
1: Shift the first, let out the clutch, and feed the gas slowly. Have you got that?
0: Yes.
1: Start the car.
0: Seat's too far back.
1: It's not too far back.
0: But I can't see the radiator cap.
1: Why do you want to see the radiator cap?
0: How else can I aim it?
1: You steer it. You don't aim it. It's not a weapon. Let's go.
0: Don't rush me. Now, let's see. Put the clutch in. Shift to first. Let the clutch up. Easy. Feed gas. There. But why aren't we moving?
1: You didn't start the motor.
0: What motor?
1: The one that comes with the car. What do you mean, what motor?
0: Don't snap at me.
1: I'm not snapping. Start the car.
0: Oh, all right.
1: Wait a minute. Stop. Stop. Stop.
0: What's wrong? Am I going too fast?
1: You're not moving. Take your foot off. The motor won't start unless you turn on the ignition.
0: Where's the ignition?
1: On the dashboard there. The key is in it.
0: Why do you have to lock it? Nobody's going to steal your ignition. How's that?
1: Wonderful. Now, put it in first. Let the clutch out easy, and you'll roll slowly and smoothly. There. Now, make a right turn.
0: John, I'm doing so well. Why can't I keep driving straight?
1: Because you'll be on the highway in 2 minutes.
0: Well, that's all right. I know a good wide driveway I can turn around in.
1: What driveway?
0: At the Gooseby Summer Cottage.
1: Are you out of your mind? They're 100 miles from here.
0: 47. I looked it up on the map.
1: I don't care if they're around the corner. I'm not ruining my vacation by visiting the Goosebys. Move over. I'll turn the car around.
0: Now, wait a minute, John. I'm only doing this for you.
1: What are you talking about?
0: Well, it's business. The Goosebys need a vacuum cleaner.
1: You know how I hate the... They need a vacuum cleaner, huh?
0: Yes, and this is your chance to sell them one.
1: Well, why didn't you tell me right away?
0: Well, I didn't think of it till now. Aren't the Goosebys fortunate to have a summer cottage?
1: It serves them right.
0: I wish we had a place in the country. It's so nice and healthy.
1: Not for me. The altitude is bad for my sinus.
0: What do you mean?
1: Makes me snore like the devil.
3: Leave the dishes on the sink, Blanche. You can wash them after you make the coffee.
0: All right, Gloria.
3: Well, how did John like the idea of renting our cottage?
0: Haven't told him yet.
3: Let's go tell him.
0: John, take that vacuum cleaner off the table. You're sucking up the sauerkraut.
1: Just trying to show Leo how it picks up breadcrumbs.
4: I'm convinced. Now, I suppose you folks are anxious to see the rest of the house?
1: Not particularly. Now, this cleaner has a...
3: Come on, Blanche, I'll show you around. You'll love the bathroom. It's just a short way down the road.
4: Well, John, what do you think of my place?
1: Lots of insects, huh?
4: Oh, just mosquitoes. But when the rain stops, they go outside.
1: Mm-hmm.
4: You know, John, they don't build places like this anymore. This interior is solid beaver board.
1: Where's the wall plug? I'd like to show you how this thing works.
4: Oh, no, please, please, Bickerson, not again. You're acting like a man that's trying to sell me a vacuum cleaner.
1: Huh?
4: You're a little late, old man. Last Friday, your brother-in-law sold me one wholesale.
1: He did? Wait here a minute, Leo. Blanche! Blanche!
0: What's wrong, John?
1: Where did Bonnie get a vacuum cleaner?
0: He borrowed ours last Thursday. Why?
1: He sold it to Leo on Friday.
0: Wonderful! Are you going to give him a commission?
1: I'm going to fracture his skull. Blanche, why did you tell me the Goosebys needed a vacuum cleaner?
0: Well, it was the only way I could get you up here.
1: What did I want to get up here for?
0: John, I just wanted you to see the place. We're going to rent it for a week.
1: Get in the car.
0: Well, now, wait a minute, John. We can't leave now.
1: Are you coming with me or not?
0: John, listen to me, John. You can't drive home now.
1: I wouldn't stay here for $1 million.
0: You said yourself the tires were so thin you could see the tube.
1: Who cares? I've got a spare in the trunk.
0: No, you haven't. I took it out to make room for the vacuum cleaner.
1: Blanche, you didn't. We're 50 miles from home. Do you realize what could happen without a spare tire?
0: What was that?
1: I don't know, but I hope I'm shot.
5: a moment, we'll rejoin the Bickersons. Right now, it's time to join our roving reporter, Bob Pfeiffer, for the story of his interview with an actual smoker in Alexandria, Virginia. Okay, Bob Pfeiffer.
6: Hello there. This is Bob Pfeiffer. While we've been setting up our microphone here in Alexandria, Virginia, Frank Higgins, my assistant, has been locating a volunteer to try the Philip Morris nose test. Are we all set now, Frank?
7: All set, Bob. Bob, I'd like you to meet Mr. H.M. Cornell from Alexandria, Virginia. Mr. Cornell is not a Philip Morris smoker.
6: Thank you, Frank. How do you do, Mr. Cornell?
8: How do you do, Bob?
6: About the test now, sir, I'd like to ask you one favor. For obvious reasons, we don't want you to refer to your present cigarette by its brand name. Is that okay?
8: That's perfectly all right, yes.
6: Now, Mr. Cornell, let me offer you a Philip Morris cigarette. Do you have one of your own handy?
8: I do, yes.
6: All right, sir, then we're all set. Which one would you like to try first?
8: I'll try the Philip Morris first.
6: Philip Morris first? All right, I'll give you a light, then I want you to take a puff, do not inhale, and slowly let the smoke come through your nose. That's fine, Mr. Cornell. That was the Philip Morris first, right?
8: That was right.
6: Now let's try exactly the same test with your own cigarette, which I notice is also one of the leading brands. Here's a light, sir. Remember, take a puff. Do not inhale. Slowly let the smoke come through your nose. That's the way, sir. Now, by your own choice, you tried the Philip Morris first, then you tried your own cigarette, and you made exactly the same test both times. Did you notice any difference between the two?
8: Yes, I did. The Philip Morris was much milder than my own brand.
6: The Philip Morris was much milder than your own brand?
8: Yes, it was.
6: Well, Mr. Cornell, you've just confirmed the judgment of thousands of other smokers who also found that Philip Morris is milder. Thank you so much, sir.
5: Remember this. The test you just heard is entirely voluntary, and no payment whatsoever is made for any statement in the interview. Yes, try this test. Believe in yourself, and you too will believe in Philip Morris, America's finest cigarette. And now, the Bickersons. Well, Blanche Bickerson's well-meant plan to spend a week in the country has turned into a nightmare. After wasting 3 hours trying to fix a blowout on his car, poor husband John has graciously accepted the Gooseby's snarling invitation to spend the night. Unfortunately, the sadly unequipped cabin leaves much to be desired in the way of sleeping accommodations. So the Bickersons have retired. John is sleeping with Leo Gooseby on the porch, while Blanche doubles up with Gloria. Listen.
9: Are you asleep, Gloria?
10: No.
9: Oh, I hate to impose on you this way. Are you sure you wouldn't rather double up with Leo?
10: I'd sooner see Leo double up by himself.
9: John's not sleeping anyway. He's got the most awful condition, Gloria. He's some rare kind of insomnia and keeps us both awake all night. I can just see him lying in that strange bed with Leo, tossing and struggling to get...

0: Oh, he must be kidding. Oh, brother. That's enough for me. Hey, Vickers. John! John!
1: Yes, dear.
0: Sit up. What's the matter with you, John?
1: Matter? What's the matter? What's the matter with you, Blanche? You look horrible.
0: I'm not Blanche. I'm Leo.
1: Oh. Go to sleep, Leo.
0: I can't sleep. The only reason I'm in here is because I had a beef with Gloria. But if I had known that you snore like...
1: Shh, shh. Not so loud, Leo. You'll wake up the dames. First thing you know, you'll have Blanche in here, and then nobody will sleep.
0: What's the matter? Don't you two get along either?
1: Get along fine.
0: I don't know. My whole marriage is one big beef. John, do you ever have words with your wife?
1: Lots of them, but I never get a chance to use them. Good night.
0: Oh, nuts, I'm getting out of here. I'm going to sleep in my own room.
2: Who is it?
0: It's me, Leo. I want to sleep in there.
2: Won't it be too crowded?
0: You better go in with your husband, Blanche. He's blasting my ears off.
2: Well, turn around while I put my robe on. I knew this setup was no good. Good night.
1: Savage, what the devil's the matter with you, Leo? You keep waking me up like that nagging wife of mine. You're even beginning to look like it. Why are you wearing that pink nightgown with... Blanche! What happened? Where's Leo?
2: You blasted him out of here.
1: Put out the light.
2: I will not. Heaven, close my eyes.
1: Close them.
2: Can't. I'm worried about the animals at home. Hope you locked the back door. Cat got out 3 times last week.
1: Cat won't get out tonight.
2: Where'd you put him?
1: In the birdcage.
2: In the birdcage? Where's the canary?
1: In the cat.
2: John Pickerson!
1: Stop knocking yourself out. Nothing happened to the canary, and the cat's fast asleep in the oven.
2: Don't scare me like that. Are you sure all the animals are taken care of?
1: I'm sure.
2: Well, how about the fish bowl? Did you heat up the water for the new baby goldfish?
1: I heated his water, gave him his pabulum, burped him twice, and changed his diaper. Now, will you please put out the lights and let me sleep?
2: You'd have been asleep a long time ago if it hadn't been for your snoring.
1: Can I help it if I snore?
2: Yes, you can. Dr. Hersey says you snore because you have a long uvula and it flutters against your palate.
1: Put out the lights.
2: He says he can fix it with a very simple operation. Why don't you let him fix it, John?
1: I'll go see him next week.
2: You say it, but you won't do it. Do it now.
1: What?
2: Go on, get up and let Dr. Hersey pull out your uvula.
1: Are you out of your mind, Blanche? It's 3 o'clock in the morning, and I'm not going to let that broken-down horse doctor hack off my uvula.
2: He doesn't hack, he snips.
1: I don't care if he knocks it off with a hockey stick. Nobody's going to fool around with my uvula. Put out the lights.
2: I hadn't come up here in your broken-down car. It's all your fault.
1: My fault? You had some scheming plan to rent this place. I said I didn't want to come.
2: I spent the most miserable 3 hours in that room with Gloria. She talked so much, I got hoarse listening. She kept trying to pry into our private affairs, but I told her off in no uncertain terms. Believe me, I was outspoken.
1: I don't believe it.
2: What do you mean?
1: Nobody can outspeak you.
2: Well, I have to talk sometimes. You do plenty of talking. You sure jabbered away with Gloria. Give anything to know what you were talking about.
1: Blanche, they can hear you in the other room.
2: I don't care. I saw you two at the dinner table playing footsies.
1: Footsies?
2: Yes, footsies.
1: I wasn't playing footsies. I was reaching for my shoe under the table, and I accidentally brushed against Gloria's cat.
2: What were you doing with your shoes off?
1: I had a bottle of bourbon strapped to my leg, and I was trying to pull the cork out with my toes. Are you satisfied?
2: Gown that woman wore tonight. She ought to be arrested. But you loved it, didn't you?
1: Now, don't start that.
2: Anybody could look pretty with the money she spends on clothes. Every time Leo wants a kiss, he has to buy our new dress. Believe me, you're fortunate. You've got a cheap wife like me.
1: Oh, dear, oh, dear.
2: Go
3: out of my way to make myself attractive for you, but it's just a waste of time. It's been years since you paid me a compliment.
1: Blanche, you're the most charming, gifted, beautiful, and sensible wife in the whole world.
3: But you don't love me.
1: I must love you. Who else would put up with you?
2: The way you talk, you think you saved me from being an old maid. Mm. I had more boyfriends than any of the girls in our crowd. I could have married any six of them.
1: Yep.
2: I had my pick.
1: And they had their shovels.
2: They did not. They were the wealthiest, handsomest, most intelligent boys in town.
1: Then why did you marry me?
2: For spite.
1: What'd you have to spite me for?
2: It wasn't you. It was another man.
1: Well, you killed two birds with one stone.
2: All those promises you made. Before you married me, you told me you were well off.
1: I was, but I didn't know it.
3: I knew it. You're sorry you married me. I can see it in every word you utter. You hate me.
1: Oh, I don't hate you.
3: Well, you don't love me.
1: You know I do.
3: You never say it.
1: I say it a million times a day. What do you want me to do, carry a sign?
3: Yes.
1: Okay, I'll take my next week's salary and hire a skywriter to write the words in the sky.
3: Honest John?
1: No, Madman Bickerson. Leave me alone and let me go to sleep.
3: I can't sleep.
1: Why not?
3: I'm never able to sleep in a strange place. I'll be up all night.
1: All right.
3: John, what are you doing?
1: I'm packing. Get dressed. We're going home.
3: Home? We can't go home.
1: Why can't we?
3: We have a flat tire and there's no spare.
1: What do I care? We ride home on the rims. Come on, Blanche.
2: Now, wait a minute, John. You're so tired you can't see straight. You might fall asleep at the wheel.
1: Yeah. It's worth a try.

0: We made it. Now we can get some sleep.
1: Wait, John. Before you go in the house, just answer one question. Do you love me?
0: Oh, Blanche.
1: Please, I've got to know. Do you love me, John?
0: Yes, I love you. Now get the bags and let's go in. Wait a minute. Who left that light burning in the living room?
1: I didn't. Must be prowlers.
0: Prowlers?
1: Yes. We better not go in there, John. Let's go to a hotel and sleep. They might be gone by the time we get back.
0: If there's anyone in there, I'll take care of them. Give me that jack handle.
1: No, wait, John. I might as well confess. I loaned the apartment to Barney for a poker game with a bunch of his pool room friends.
0: What did you do that for?
1: Well, don't scream at me. I didn't want to lend it to him. Barney talked me into it.
0: He did, huh? Well, I'll take care of Barney and that bunch of bums.
1: What are you going to do, John?
0: I'm going to throw them out one by one. You stand here and start counting as they come flying out.
1: One.
0: Stop counting, Blanche. It's me.
2: In a moment, Francis Langford and Lew Parker will return for a curtain call. But first, may I make a friendly suggestion? You've heard the Philip Morris nose test. You've heard that Philip Morris is less irritating. Why not try that test? We believe you will find that Philip Morris is not only less irritating, but also more enjoyable, smoother, better tasting than any other cigarette. And now, once again, here are John and Blanche Bickerson as Francis Langford and Lew Parker.
1: Lew, before I forget, I've been meaning to invite you out to my house. Why don't you come over tomorrow and spend the day with us?
0: Oh, thanks, Francis, but I can't make it tomorrow. You see, I've got a club meeting.
1: Well, how about Thursday or Friday?
0: Mm-mm, sorry, club meeting.
1: Every day?
0: Except Sunday and Monday.
1: Well, what sort of a club is it, Lew?
0: Well, just a bunch of fellas get together, we pay our dues, and then go home.
1: Sounds weird. If you pay dues every day, you must really have a beautiful clubhouse.
0: You should see it. It's called Hollywood Park. If you're ever in the neighborhood sometime, drop in and see us.
1: Good night, Lew.
0: Good night, Francis. Good night, everyone.
3: The Bickersons came to you transcribed from Hollywood, California. 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
3: Oh, ah, ben alors, c'est bien ça, je vous dis franchement, monsieur.
4: Well, I'm afraid I haven't done in, Mr. McLennan.
5: Nay, lady, let me...
4: Oh, thanks awfully, sir, but no.
5: Hush, honey, it's against the laws of nature that the good Scotch should gamble in the first place, so a few francs lent will only increase the McLennan clan's aggravation. You'll oblige me?
4: Very decent of you, Mr. McLennan, but I really couldn't.
5: Will you be leaving Monte Carlo?
4: Yes, Paris for 2 or 3 days. Then the holiday's over.
5: Oh, you have the fare.
4: Oh, yes, thanks.
5: Good, good. I expect to go to Paris myself in a couple of days. If you're still there, I wish you'd give me a ring. George Sank.
4: Oh, I shall. Well, good luck at the wheel.
5: Ah, roulette. The game for idiots, except I cannot lose. Good luck to you, Richard.
4: I'd been spending the summer holidays on a cycling tour of France. Father had insisted. Said it was part of my education. After 3 weeks, I'd seen half the cathedrals in the country and had developed a healthy loathing for bicycles as well. So, when I reached Avignon, I sold mine to a chap who was obliging enough to pay me far more than the blasted thing was worth. I knew the family at home would be terribly upset. But after all, I was 20... and I thought it was about time that they realized it. Trinity College was then 2 weeks away, and I decided, with the bicycle money, to have a lark in Monte Carlo. That's where I met Mr. McLennan. He was awfully decent, showed me about the place and chucked money about marvelously. I thought he was probably in some sort of black market business, because he seemed quite hush-hush about everything. I had smashing luck the first 2 or 3 days at the casino, and then, well, as Father always said, gambling weakens the mind as well as the purse. When I left the roulette wheel that evening, I had just enough money for fare to Paris and home. There was a breeze blowing from the Mediterranean as I walked to my hotel. It was lovely, and I didn't have a care in the world.
6: Monsieur, please.
4: What?
6: Please, may I speak to you for a moment?
4: Oh, I say. Me? Oh, I say.
6: I must talk to you.
4: Really?
6: I was watching you tonight at the casino. You lost your money, didn't you?
4: Yes, I'm afraid so.
6: What would you say if I told you you could get it back and more? 50,000 francs.
4: 50,000?
6: Please, please, we cannot talk here. Is there somewhere?
4: Well, yes, there's a cafe across the street.
6: No, it's too dangerous. Somewhere that people are not.
4: That people are not?
6: You are at a hotel.
4: Oh, yes. But wouldn't that be rather... Well, I mean...
6: You must trust me. I'm in desperate danger. Please, hurry. We will go to your hotel.
4: It was a devilish awkward situation. I mean, taking a girl to one's hotel room, it simply isn't done. And I hated to think what Father would say. On the other hand, one couldn't let a lady down, especially her. Oh, she was beautiful. She was the most beautiful woman I'd ever seen. And she was very frightened.
6: I will have a drop of brandy, if you don't mind.
4: Oh, no, not at all. Would you like to take your coat off?
6: In a little while. I'm cold.
4: Well, you'll feel better in no time. Here we are. I say, that's quite good. It always chokes me to do that.
6: You're being very kind, mister. Mister...
4: Oh, I'm frightfully sorry. My name is Richard Ferris.
6: I am Tina Vallon.
4: What a charming name. I mean, it goes, rather.
6: It is not my true name.
4: Uh-oh.
6: Mr. Ferris, I do not wish to sound melodramatic, but I need help so terribly.
4: Oh, I'm awfully sorry. Really, I am. If there's anything
6: but
4: that
6: there I... is. I must go to Ankara.
4: Turkey?
6: It is of the utmost importance. And there are Men who will stop at nothing to prevent me.
7: Why? I mean...
6: I cannot tell you.
7: But what about the police?
6: I cannot go to them. There would be questions which I may not answer.
7: Oh, I see.
6: Mr. Ferris, when I saw you this evening at the casino, I said to myself that here was a man I could trust. He's young, English, and a gentleman.
7: Oh, I say.
6: But he has lost his money at roulette. I will make it a business transaction, Mr. Ferris. Take me safely to Ankara, and I will give you 50,000 francs.
7: Well, I'd love to, really, but... Well, you see, next week I have to be in school. Well, that is college, Trinity, Cambridge, you know.
6: Here, Mr. Ferris. Richard. 10,000 francs. The rest at Ankara. Please.
7: Well, it's not the money. Really?
6: Don't you see? They might not dare if someone like you were protecting me.
7: Well...
6: Take the money. It is a business transaction. Take it. I beg you to do this for me.
7: Well, I feel like a cad. Taking money from... Well, I mean... She was very close to me. And I saw that she was quite a bit older than I was. 26, possibly 8. Oh, but very beautiful. I realized how serious the thing was. After all, it could mean life or death to me, too. One must be practical. So I took the money. I packed my traveling case, and together we left the hotel. On the way to the station, I bought a pistol, as it seemed the thing to do. Tina had decided to take the train as far as Genoa, and then change for Naples, where we could catch the boat for Turkey. If someone was following us, he didn't allow himself to be seen, and we managed to find ourselves a compartment alone. Well, here we are. You comfortable?
6: Yes, thank you. Would you be kind enough to draw the shades?
7: Rather. I say, Miss Bellon.
6: Please call me Tina.
7: Tina, here. Have a look out of the window for a sec. Those two chaps standing outside.
6: Draw the shades, quickly.
7: Nasty looking. Are those the ones?
6: Yes. I hoped that we could escape them. They will be on the train now.
7: Yes, I'm afraid so.
6: At what time do we arrive in Genoa?
7: 2:15, that's tomorrow morning. We have a 10-minute wait before the Naples train leaves.
6: I do not think that they will attempt anything while we are still in France. But once we cross the border...
7: Look here now. You're going to be absolutely safe with me. I don't want you to worry. I may look young, but I've had a great deal of experience. That is, well, I play rugby at school, and well, I can manage things perfectly.
6: I'm sure you can, Richard. That is why I wanted you to help me.
7: We settled down for the run to Genoa, and Tina dozed off. I just sat and looked at her. She was very lovely. Everything about her. I couldn't make up my mind where she came from. Oh, not that it mattered. But I wondered for a moment if Father would have approved. After all, she wasn't English. We'd been traveling for about 2 hours and a half when the trouble began. Yes?
8: Mr. Ferris?
7: Here? Who is it?
8: May I have a word with you, please?
7: I should say not.
8: It would be advisable.
7: Now hop it, or I'll ring for the conductor.
6: Richard.
7: Shh.
8: This is not your concern, Mr. Ferris. We have no desire to harm
7: you. Oh, I'll bet you haven't.
8: Just tell the lady that it is a long way to Ankara.
6: Have they gone?
7: Yes, I think so.
6: They will try again.
7: Look, it really isn't any of my business, I suppose, but... Well, what is it you've done? Why should they want to kill you?
6: Let us say that I know something that is very important.
7: But you're so... Well, I mean... Well, how did you ever get into a muddle like this?
6: For love, Richard.
7: Oh.
6: Of my country.
7: I think that a man would be very fortunate if you ever loved him enough to have a look like that in your eyes.
6: Perhaps someday I shall look at a man like that. You're sweet, Richard. Now I want you to have some rest. If anything happens, I'll wake you.
7: Oh, I say I couldn't. Why, they may try.
6: I don't think so. But if they do, I have this.
7: I say, you're not afraid of anything, are you? Well, night-night. Wake me up when we get to Genoa.

0: Hello. You look rested.
1: Hello. Anything stirring?
0: While you slept, I have been thinking.
1: What?
0: This is a great deal that I ask you to do for me. Even for 50,000 francs.
1: Oh, but I wanted to.
0: If you wish to turn back when we reach Genoa.
1: I wouldn't think of it.
0: I will not think of you as a coward. It is not your affair. And you are in danger, too.
1: Well, as you said, it's a business arrangement. 50,000 francs? I'll take you to Ankara.
0: Is it so easy to put a price on your life?
1: No, but I wouldn't want you to be harmed.
0: You are a very odd young man, Richard Ferris.
1: Oh, I'm not really so young, you know. I just look it.
0: Oh.
1: Hello, we're in. Come along. You've got to get that Naples train. Now, stay close behind me.
2: Subagaglio, signore.
1: No, thank you. Can you see them?
0: No.
1: Well, we'll follow the crowd. I don't think they'll try to stop us as long as we're with people. It happened very quickly. We were crossing the station to the platform where the Naples train was standing. Suddenly, from somewhere out of the crowd, a man lurched toward us. He took me unaware, and before I knew it, he was jostling me to the side.
3: So sorry. How clumsy of me. Allow me to pick up your portmanteau.
1: As he bent down, the blighter hooked an arm around my leg, and I was down.
3: Mind your business, you fool.
1: I will. And you, sir, mind yours. It was a frightfully stupid thing for me to do, and obviously what they'd hoped for. In half a tick, a Gilbert and Sullivan constable appeared. But there was nothing comic opera about the way he took me in charge. I was manacled and on my way to jail. And in 7 minutes, the Naples train was to leave. I looked about wildly for Tina, but she was gone. And so was the man I had knocked down.

0: CBS wishes to remind you that two of its top comedy shows have returned for another great season. The Sunday Night Amos and Andy and Red Skelton shows. Both programs are heard on most of these same CBS stations. 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And now we return you to Escape.
1: I was taken to a booth at the end of the station and brought before a gentleman dressed in a uniform that I judged to be at least that of a general. The arresting constable spent 2 minutes pouring out my crimes, whilst the general, who looked like a bandit, but spoke like one of my professors, listened.
2: So, and your name is Richard Ferris?
1: My dear sir, my passport says so. Now, can't I pay the fine? It's ever so urgent that I catch the Naples train.
2: Ah, you English. What would you do if there was no prayer to go?
1: I hardly see that it concerns you.
2: You are not serious, my young friend. This is a serious matter. One cannot stride around Genoa striking innocent citizens.
1: Innocent? Well, I'll be blowed. He asked for it. Now, why wasn't he arrested, I should like to know?
2: Yours was the offense for striking without provocation.
1: Without... All right, then. All right. I'm sorry. I was wrong. Quite wrong. But the train... Now, let me pay the fine. Anything. Please, I must catch that train.
2: One must consider the magnitude of the offense.
1: Don't you understand? It's a matter of life and death.
2: Life and death?
1: Well, not exactly. You see, it's my wife. Yes, my wife. Oh, we're on our honeymoon.
2: But why did you not tell me this before? It makes a difference.
1: Well, in 2 minutes it won't, not if I miss the train.
2: 50 lire fine, and a warning.
1: 50 lire. How much is that in francs?
2: Franc, let me see. The rate of exchange
1: now... Here you are, 500. That should manage. And thanks most awfully. You're very kind. It must have been enough, because they didn't shoot at me as I ran back down the station and to the Naples train platform. I looked at the station clock. 1 minute. I didn't want to take a chance of getting aboard, and yet Tina might have. I dashed to the waiting room, and as I did so, I saw the two men through the window. They were pacing up and down inside, back and forth before a door. It was the ladies' lounge. Devilish clever girl. I should have known she would manage alone. And at that moment, as the whistle blew, she ran out. Tina! Tina, this way. Richard. Don't be afraid. They won't dare. You see, they've slowed down already. They're pretending not to see us. Hurry up. Any carriage will do. We'll find our own once we're aboard.
3: Richard, you would have been better off with the police.
1: Oh, not me. Ah, there we are. Look at your friends.
3: Yes, but I'm afraid we haven't got rid of them so easily. How did you manage to get away from the police?
1: Oh, it was simple. I said we were on our honeymoon.
3: Oh. Now that you are here, I'm glad.
1: Well, I couldn't let you down, you know. I mean, well, I'm awfully keen about you, you see.
3: I understand. And I want to tell you something, because I trust you.
1: Yes.
3: If I do not reach Ankara, it is possible that you will.
1: Oh, no, you mustn't even think of that.
3: They will try to stop us again. Possibly before we get to Naples, but most certainly on the boat. Perhaps they will not succeed, but if I cannot, I want you to take a message for me.
1: I don't. Count on me.
3: You must go to the Ministry of War. There is a man there named Bardis. Tell him you come from me.
1: Yes.
3: Tell him that the blow must fall no later than the 9th. The place will be wrestling.
1: Only that?
3: Richard, what I have told you is the information that can mean death for both of us.
1: And that's why they want to stop you. Because of that message.
3: A message which means defeat for our enemies.
1: What bounders? I mean the chap sending someone like you to do their dirty work. Oh, why couldn't you write or send a cable?
3: There are people in our government who are not to be trusted. If the message fell into the wrong hands...
1: Yes, I see.
3: Now you know.
1: By Jove. You really are... You're quite a girl.
3: And you, Richard, are quite a man.
1: It was somewhere between Campiglia and Grosseto that the emergency cord was pulled and the train came to a stop. I looked through a crack in the drawn shade. It was dark outside, but 100 yards away, I could see the headlights of a car, and moving toward the train, three or four bouncing dots of torch beams.
3: What is it? Can you see anything?
1: Yeah, I'm afraid so. We're in for it.
3: But you think we ought to...
1: Wait.
2: Signor, this is the conductor. Open, please.
1: We'll have to use the window. Come on.
4: Signor!
1: I'll go first, then you jump. I'll catch you. Guido, jump!
3: They see us. The car over there. There's a searchlight.
1: Duck down. Now, those bushes down the lines. Try not to make any noise. Oh, that's torn it. Come on, run! As we ran, I heard a voice shouting for us to stop, and another telling them not to shoot. Now, that was strange, and I wondered why they wanted us alive. We kept going until we found a dirt road about a quarter of a mile away. It was very dark, but through some trees I saw a glimmer of light that looked like a house. We stumbled across a field to it.
3: It is going to be difficult. They must know the country. Well,
1: if I can rouse someone at that farm, I'll get our bearings.
3: Is it wise?
1: There's no other way. We might find a car there.
3: Wait. Wait a moment.
1: What's the matter?
3: I thought I heard. There. You see. Coming up the road.
1: Like hounds and hares, eh? Well, they can't drive across the fields. Come on.
3: Would it be wiser if we parted? One of us would have a chance to get through.
1: Not yet. Oh, blast. They must have seen us. Are you all right?
3: Yes.
1: Oh, if we could just get a car.
3: Look. Behind us, torches.
1: Three, four, five. Possibly one stay behind in the car. Your friends have got quite an army.
3: What are we going to do?
1: I don't know yet.
4: Si, cosa vuole? Cosa vuole?
1: We need help. Have you got a car?
4: Non capisco, signore, no?
1: These foreigners. Look, do you see this? A gun. Bang, bang. Do you understand?
4: Ma, madonna mia.
1: Now look, you say nothing. You haven't seen us.
4: Cosa?
3: He doesn't understand.
1: Well, he knows what a gun is. That's all that matters. Come on. We'll stay behind this door. If he makes a sound... You there. Quiet. Say nothing. Shh. We may have to use guns, Tina.
3: I'm ready.
1: Oh, the idiot. Why doesn't he open it? Open! Open! Yes, yes, that's right.
2: Pia Cere, signore. Here come up where due omine. Ha visto qualche persona?
4: Due persone? No, no. Non stanno qui, no.
2: Una signora, un signore inglese.
4: No, no, nessuno.
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4: Sicuro, sì, sì.
2: Grazie, buona notte.
4: Buona notte, signore. Buona notte.
1: Oh, good chap. Thanks. Here you are. I hope we didn't inconvenience you.
4: Ma cosa fa? Andate via, per piacere.
1: Tina, have a look through the curtains, will you?
3: I can see two. No, three of them. Moving on.
1: Well, the others may have gone to the back. Signor.
4: Si.
1: Do you own a car?
4: Ma cosa? Non capisco, signore.
1: I swatted my Latin. A car. Do you follow?
4: No, signore, no, non capisco.
3: They've gone.
1: Well, we better make a run for it. If we can reach their car before they do, we might have a chance. I say, blow out the lamp before I open the door, will you? We mustn't attract any attention here. Yeah, that's it. Well, off we go. Now remember, no sound, signor. Bang, bang, if you do.
4: Molto bene, signore. Si, si.
1: You ready?
3: Yes.
1: Right. It was as easy as pie. They must have believed the old boy's story, because as Tina and I doubled back across the meadow, we saw a couple of torches bobbing about near the barn. A question now seemed to be, did they have a man guarding the car? We came to the road and stopped.
3: There, I see one. Watch. You can make out the cigarette. He's leaning against the mud guard.
1: Yes. No. Stay here, Tina. Yes. It's all right, Tina. Put him to sleep. Hop in.
3: Yes.
0: Put up your hands, buddy boy, and you too, miss. We want to have a little talk with you both.
1: The searchlight had been switched on and was blinding, but I could hear well enough, and I knew that voice. It was Mr. McLennan, my friend in Monte Carlo. Mr. McLennan. Well, now I understood why they'd let us escape from the farmhouse so easily.
0: You haven't been in the business as long as I have, Richard. I knew the old man was lying about not seeing you, and I expected you tried to get her motor. You did.
1: Well, what do you intend to do?
0: Ask the young lady if she knows.
1: Oh, it's going to be that, eh?
0: You should have known better. But I'm sorry you got yourself concerned in the matter. I rather liked you.
1: Look here. I've got some money. Why not let her go? You can hold me.
0: Oh, you are a very young man, aren't you? We are not interested in you, Richard. It's the girl we're after. I suppose she's told you, though.
1: Told me?
0: Of course she has.
1: What a scoundrel you are. A renegade Englishman. What difference does it make to you whose side you're on? You're being paid. Well, we'll pay you, too.
0: Man, you don't understand. It matters a great deal whose side I'm on. She told you to take a message to the man in the Ministry of War if she didn't get through.
1: No.
0: What's his name?
1: This is Absolute Tommy Rotten.
0: Oh, what a porridge head. Ask your friend where she comes from.
1: It doesn't make the slightest difference.
0: Oh, then let me tell you. She's Romanian, Maria Olescu. We've been after her for 3 years. You're the one who's working for the wrong side. Poor chap you bashed on the head is a Turkish military agent. So were the men on the train.
1: You expect me to believe that?
0: I don't care whether you do or not. But here, have a look at my card if you like.
1: Alistair McLennan, military intelligence, British warden.
0: Well?
1: It's a fraud.
0: A fraud? Why do you think we didn't have the police stop you both in Genoa? We couldn't, because this thing you've got by the tail is too big. It mustn't get out. You know what war is, Richard.
1: Do you expect me to answer that?
0: If your message gets through, we may have one. Very soon. Our department thinks that this girl has the word for the assassination of someone in Turkey very high up. You have that message, too, haven't you? Haven't you?
1: Tina?
3: It's all true, Richard. Everything that he says. It's too late now, anyway. I'm sorry.
1: But, Tina, you mean that all this time...
0: What was the message?
1: Well, I was supposed to contact a man named Bardiz and say that the blow must fall no later than the 9th. The place will be Resolin.
0: Ah.
3: He did not know, Mr. McLennan. Please, believe me. I told him that you were trying to prevent me from reaching Ankara. He didn't know.
0: I'll take your word for it. But we'll have to hold him until after the 9th, just to be on the safe side.
1: I say, Mr. McLennan.
0: Hmm?
1: You must think I'm an awful fool.
0: Oh, no, laddie boy. Just awfully young. Next time you'll know better than to help a beautiful woman in distress.

they took us back to Paris. And during the whole journey, Tina didn't speak a word, just looked out of the window. I thought of my family, of Trinity College and England. But none of them seemed particularly important now. Only she seemed important. And I wondered what would become of her. And then, as they took Tina away, she turned to me and smiled. It was a smile that I'd seen only once before, when she spoke of love of her country. But this time, she was looking at me.

0: Escape is produced and directed by Norman MacDonald. Today we have brought you Roulette by Anthony Ellis, with Terry Kilburn starred as Richard. Featured in the cast were John Daner, Alberto Morin, Georgia Ellis, Lou Krugman, and Edgar Barrier. Special music was arranged and played by Ivan Dittmar.
1: Next week, escape with us to a puppet kingdom in the heart of the Belgian Congo, and a man who challenged that kingdom because of a dream.
0: Edgar Bergen and Charlie McCarthy check in at CBS, the Star's address, tonight, bringing with them their very special guest, Jane Wyman. Stay tuned now for Make Believe Town, which follows immediately over most of these same stations. James Matthews speaking. 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

0: NBC presents Short Story. Tonight, Conrad Aiken. A story by a Pulitzer Prize winner, the man who holds the chair of poetry at the Library of Congress. He's poet, teacher, sometime tennis reporter for the New Yorker magazine, Conrad Aiken. He deals tonight with an operating table and a strange, far journey, which will be heard immediately following this communique from the United States Marine Corps. Literally translated, esprit de corps means spirit of the corps, and in this country, the expression is most often used in referring to the United States Marine Corps. The United States Marines have an esprit de corps based on pride of outfit, confidence in fellow Marines, and respect for Marine Corps tradition, all vital ingredients in an outstanding military organization. Certainly one of the most distinctive characteristics of every Marine is this feeling of pride, and a natural outgrowth of pride is confidence. When men have confidence in themselves, their comrades, and their leaders, they become welded together into an unbeatable team. The United States Marines owe much of their success to their esprit de corps. Here now, Mr. Arcularis by Conrad Aiken.
1: Hello, John.
2: Oh, there you are, Kurt. Nearly let your seat go. But you weren't coming.
3: No, I didn't intend to. Not till I heard old man Venner's going to tackle an advanced mitral today.
2: What?
3: Mm-hmm.
2: Advanced mitral? Poor guy is practically signing his own death warrant. What's his name?
3: His name is Arcularis. Arcularis.
2: Rum sort of a name.
3: Yes. And I gather he's a rum sort of a fellow. All kinds of money, no wife, no family. All alone in the world.
2: How come you're so well informed?
3: I've been taking an interest in the girl who's been nursing him, little Miss Hoyle. And I've been getting precisely nowhere. She's far too wrapped up in her patient, her precious Mr. Arcularis.
4: There, Mr. Arcularis. You'll feel better in a moment when the injection begins to take effect.
5: Thank you, Miss Hoyle. You're very kind to me. Patient. Will they be coming for me soon?
4: Very soon.
5: Miss Hoyle.
4: Yes.
5: You won't leave me, will you?
4: Of course not.
5: Stay with me. Take my hand and stay with me.
6: Your attention, please. Today we're going to...

0: have the privilege of watching Dr. Venner operate on a case of advanced disease of the mitral valve of the heart. Our thanks are due not only to Dr. Venner, but to the patient who, in the interest of medical science, has consented to have the operation take place here in the lecture theater. I thought you said the patient was quiet.
1: He was, Doctor, for a while, but...
2: He's had an injection, of course.
1: Yes, Dr. Venner.
2: All right, I'll try to quiet him. Mr. Ocularis, listen to me, Mr. Ocularis. You're going to be all right. You're going to be perfectly all right. So don't worry. Don't worry. Check him, please, Mitchell.
0: Seems all right.
2: Pulse?
0: 90.
2: Blood pressure?
0: 140/83.
2: All right. Let's begin.

0: Good morning, Miss Hoyle.
1: Good morning, Dr. Mitchell.
0: Where's your patient?
1: He's in the bathroom, Doctor, dressing himself.
0: Getting dressed on his own, eh? He must be feeling pretty well.
1: He's still very weak, Doctor.
0: That's to be expected. Rather a pity he has to set off on this trip alone.
1: I wish I were going with him.
2: Oh, good morning, Doctor.
0: Good morning, Mr. Ocularis. And how are we feeling today?
2: Oh, not too bad, considering. Trifle unsteady on my pins and a bit fuzzy in the head, but I...
0: Perhaps I'd better drive down to the dock with you.
2: Oh, thank you. It won't be necessary. An old friend is going to take me down in his car and see me safely aboard.
0: Good. But don't forget, you must take it easy.
2: Oh, I will. Goodbye, Doctor.
0: Goodbye, Mr. Ocularis. And bon voyage.
2: How strange and vivid the world looks from my window, Miss Hoyle.
1: It must to you today.
2: It looks as if it had been made freshly for me. So our musician friends are back.
1: How nice of them. They've come to give you a final serenade.
2: Well, I must say, I'd rather they hadn't.
1: Why, Mr. Ocularis, I thought you liked their music.
2: Not this tune, Miss Hoyle, not this tune. It reminds me too much of my mother, my very pretty and very wicked mother who died young. Still, they do look rather nice standing down there on the wet sidewalk. Oh, it's all so wonderful after the shower. The innumerable green fresh leaves blowing and turning. And the sky strung with rain like a harp, every raindrop sparkling. I feel I don't want to leave it. I don't want to go.
1: But think of all the wonderful things you're going to see while you're abroad.
2: Oh, yes. A sea voyage, Paris, Switzerland. A long time since I've seen them. Yet somehow I'm homesick already, homesick without having left home.
1: Is that perhaps because you're going alone?
2: Yes, perhaps it is.
1: I do think you should have someone with you.
2: You, for instance?
1: Oh, Mr. Ocularis. There, that must be your friend. I'll let him in.
3: Harry!
4: Well, if it isn't the same good old Ark. How are you, fella? You look swell.
3: Oh, fine, thanks, Harry. It's good of you to come.
4: Well, how does it feel to be back on your feet again, you old sinner?
3: Wonderful, Harry. Simply wonderful.
4: Ah, the same good old Ark.
2: No, not quite, I'm afraid.
3: Say, are you sure you're really up to this trip?
2: I mean... Oh, absolutely. I've been checked out by the doctors. And we better go.
4: Steward! Steward!
5: Yes, sir. Coming, sir.
4: Steward, two double whiskeys.
5: Right away, sir.
4: As I always say, there's no bar like a ship's bar, eh, fella?
2: Yeah, but it's too cold in here. I can hardly keep my teeth from chattering.
5: Your whiskey, sir?
4: Yeah. Now, drink it down, Ark. That'll soon chase that chill out of you.
2: I hope so. I say, Harry.
3: What is it? Something wrong?
2: No. It's just... There's that girl at the table over there by the door.
3: Oh, what about her?
2: Hey, she's very pretty. Almost beautiful. Doesn't she remind you of someone?
3: Oh, now you come to mention it, yeah. She looks rather like that little nurse who was looking after you at the hospital.
2: She doesn't remind you of anyone else?
3: No.
2: You never saw my mother, did you, Harry?
3: Why, no.
2: No, of course you couldn't have. She died so young. I just...
3: Oh, look, we've embarrassed the poor girl with our staring. She's getting up to leave.
2: No, I think not. She isn't going to leave.
3: You're right. She's coming our way.
2: Hey, this is bad, though.
1: Oh, pardon me, gentlemen, but you've been looking at me as if you recognized me.
4: And... please accept our most humble apologies, madam.
2: Our behavior has been inexcusable.
1: Oh, no, please don't apologize. You see, well, I have such a poor memory for names, and I was afraid you might think me very rude.
2: You mean that...
1: I mean that I'm almost certain I've met you somewhere before, but I have to admit I can't remember your name.
2: My name is Ocularis.
1: Ocularis.
2: Yes, and my friend here is Harry Freeman.
1: I'm Clarice Dean.
2: Miss Dean?
4: Won't you have a drink with us?
1: Well, thank you, but I must go down to my cabin.
2: Then perhaps we can get together later on, Miss Dean?
1: That would be nice. Goodbye, gentlemen.
2: Au revoir.
3: Well, that isn't the strangest thing.
6: All ashore, it's going ashore. All ashore, it's going ashore.
4: Well, that's it, fella. Time for me to go.
2: Harry, Do you have to?
4: Goodbye, old fella, and take care of yourself.
2: Goodbye, Harry. Goodbye.

0: So we meet again, Miss Dean?
1: Yes, Mr. Ocularis, we meet again.
0: Well, it was thoughtful of them to seat us together, wasn't it?
1: Yes. You're alone?
0: Yes, quite alone. And you?
1: Yes, I'm on my own, too. Is this a pleasure trip for you, Mr. Ocularis?
0: Pleasure? No, not exactly. I'm convalescing. You see, I'm just out of the hospital after an operation. I was given up for dead. For 6 months, I've given myself up for dead. If you've ever been seriously ill, you'll know the feeling. That sort of posthumous feeling.
1: You don't look like an invalid.
0: Oh? You mean that? Really?
1: Of course.
2: Your soup, sir?
0: Thank you. Thanks, Stuart.
1: Do you think we'll have a good voyage, Stuart?
2: Well, madam, I don't like to be a Jeremiah, but...
1: What do you mean?
2: Well, you see, madam, maybe I shouldn't say it. There's a corpse on board, and I never yet knew a voyage with a corpse aboard that we didn't have bad weather.
1: Well, Stuart, you're just superstitious.
0: Oh, no, that's very ancient superstition, Miss Dean. Maybe it's true. With a corpse in the hold, perhaps some disaster may befall us. We may run into fog and icebergs. Remember the Titanic with the band playing Nearer My God to Thee on the after deck while she went down?
1: Oh, Mr. Ocularis, please.
0: And the Empress of Ireland with all those people trapped in the smoking room with only one door between themselves and life, and that door locked for the night by the deck steward and the deck steward missing.
1: Please, you'll have to excuse me. I must go now.
0: Oh, I'm sorry. I bored you with my silly talk.
1: No, it's not that.
0: Well, then I'll see you in the lounge later on, perhaps?
1: Of course.
3: Mr. Ocularis. Mr. Ocularis.
0: Yes. Yeah. What? Where am I?
3: Safe in bed in your cabin. It's morning. I brought you your tea.
0: Oh, thank you. Thank you, Steward.
3: By the way, sir, I suppose you haven't come across a bunch of keys here in your cabin.
0: Keys? Well, no. Why?
3: Well, mine are missing, sir. The ones that open the pantries and the freezers. I must have laid them down somewhere.
0: No, I'm sorry, but I'm afraid I haven't seen them, Steward.
3: Oh, well, I didn't really think you had, sir. Only I thought it wouldn't do any harm to ask.
0: Oh, no, of course not, and I do hope you'll find them.
3: Oh, they'll turn up sooner or later, so never fear.
0: Have you ever done any sleepwalking, Miss Dean?
1: No, I never have.
0: That's the funny part of it. I never had either until last night. Never in my life. I hardly ever even dreamed. So this really rather frightened me.
1: Tell me about it, Mr. Ocularis.
0: I dreamed at first that I was walking alone in a wide plain covered with snow. It was growing dark. It was very cold. My feet were frozen and numb, and I was lost. I came then to a signpost. At first it seemed there was nothing on it, nothing but ice. Just before it grew finally dark, however, I made out on it the one word... Polaris.
1: The pole star.
0: Yes, and it gave me, in the dream, I mean, an awful feeling of despair. And then the dream changed. I dreamed I was standing outside my stateroom in the little dark corridor and trying to find the door handle to let myself in. I was in my pajamas, and again, I was very cold. And at that point, I woke up.
1: Yes.
0: The extraordinary thing is, that's exactly where I was. And now the question is, where had I been? It's very singular.
1: Certainly, yes. Do you think, Mr. Ocularis, that we might go into the lounge now? I find the darkness here on deck a little depressing.
0: Why, of course, Miss Dean. We'll go in and listen to the ship's orchestra. We'll listen to the orchestra in the lounge. Ah, good heavens, can I never escape from that horrible sentimental tune? The last thing I heard in America and the last thing I want to hear.
1: But don't you like it?
0: Well, when I heard it at the hospital, when was that? It made me feel like crying. Three old Italians tootling it there in the rain. Oh, I suppose like most people, Miss Dean, I'm afraid of my feelings.
4: I'm only a ship's doctor, Mr. Ocularis, and I don't pretend to know much about the workings of the human mind. But if you'll tell me about your dream, I think it may help to relieve your anxiety.
0: Last night was the second night in succession. It started with the engines. The rhythm of the engines became positively a persecution. It gave me no rest. It followed me like a hound of heaven. It drove me out into space and across the Milky Way, and then back home by way of Betelgeuse. It was cold there. I sparkled with frost. It felt like a Christmas tree. I was barefoot. There were icicles on my fingers and toes. Snowflakes and tinsel blew past me. and always the perpetual throbbing, the iteration of sound, like a pain. Those circles and repetitions of light, the feeling as of everything coiling inward to a center of misery.
4: Go on, Mr. Ocularis.
0: Suddenly, it was dark and I was lost. I was groping. I touched the cold, white, slippery woodwork with my fingernails, hunting for the electric light switch. The throbbing was again the throbbing of the ship's engines. And I was almost home. Almost home. Another corner to round, a door to be opened, and there I'd be, safe and sound. Safe in my father's home.
4: And that was the end of your dream?
0: Yes. It was at that moment I woke up. I was in the corridor that leads to the dining salon, and I was seized with such a pure terror as I had never known. My heart felt as if it would stop beating. My back was toward the dining salon, so apparently I had just come from it. I was in my pajamas. The corridor was dim. Thank heavens it was deserted. Not a soul. Not a sound, but the engines. I was only 50 yards from my stateroom, and I felt with luck I could get to it unseen. And I did. In a cold sweat, I crept into my bunk, and I lay there shivering and thinking, where have I been?
4: A nasty experience, no doubt, Mr. Ocularis.
0: You don't think it's anything serious, do you?
4: No. I'm sure it's nothing serious, Mr. Ocularis.
0: Miss Dean, I... Clarice, please, may I call you Clarice?
1: Of course you may, Mr. Ocularis.
0: Clarice, it happened again. It happened again last night.
1: I know.
0: What? Well, how do you know? Who told you?
1: No one told me.
0: Then
1: I saw you myself.
0: You? Saw me?
1: Yes. You see, last night, I was worried about you. I waited in the shadow near the door of your cabin. I saw you come back safely, and I thought it better not to interfere. I heard it's dangerous to interfere with sleepwalkers.
0: Oh, Clarice, if you could understand how it felt at that moment.
1: When you'd gone back into your cabin, I waited for a while and then came away. Just as I came to the corner of the corridor near the stairs, I noticed something on the floor. It seemed to me that you had dropped it.
0: What was it you found?
1: I have it here. Look.
0: A bunch of keys. No. No. No!
3: You sent for me, Captain?
5: Oh, yes, Steward. I understand you've lost some keys.
3: That's right, Captain. I've mislaid them somewhere.
5: I've reason to believe they're being used to no good purpose. Any idea who might have got hold of them?
3: Well, sir, I did think I might have laid them down in one of the staterooms, 27 on E deck, Mr. Ocularis.
5: Oh, I see.
3: He's been very ill, sir.
5: Yes, yes. I think it might be a good idea for you to keep an eye on that stateroom tonight. Do you see what I mean?
3: Yes, sir.

0: They're playing that thing again, Clarice. How can they do it to me? As if I hadn't enough to bear with my sleepwalking and the cold and the keys.
1: Hush, Mr. Arcularis, you really shouldn't let your mind dwell on your troubles, you know.
0: Well, how can I help it when every time I look at you, I think of her?
1: Of whom? Of whom do I remind you?
0: My mother. My very pretty and very wicked mother who died young. That's why I can't bear this tune. It brings back all the dreadful misery of those days.
1: She's been dead a long time?
0: Yes. Yes, I was 9 when she died.
1: And she was unhappy?
0: She was unhappy? Now, what on earth made you say that?
1: Why shouldn't I? Is there anything very extraordinary about it?
0: Yes, because somehow that had never occurred to me before, that she was unhappy. I've always thought of it the other way around, that she made us so unhappy, Father and me.
1: Oh, I see.
0: She and my Uncle David, my father's younger brother. You see, I found out about them as children do. I was 9 that summer. One hot July morning, he came to her through the rose garden. I saw and heard everything. He had come to take her out on the yacht for the day. When she heard him, she came out on the balcony and they spoke words of love. And then Uncle David saw my head peeking out from behind the bush. They went off together on the yacht, but Uncle David was certain that sooner or later I would tell.
1: And you were only 9.
0: It was one of those things that stain the mind forever. My mother's face with the love in her eyes, the scene in the garden, the hurricane which followed. All my life I've been trying to make some sense of it.
1: Poor Mr. Arcularis.
0: It's queer how things get twisted. It's almost as if I were to blame, as if I were guilty. The sin was hers and his. The Furies pursue me.
1: But you're not to blame. Don't you see? It's simply because you loved her.
0: Oh, how wonderfully understanding you are. Who but you would have thought she was unhappy? You know, Clarice, I'm years older than you, centuries older. But is it possible that we are falling in love?
1: Yes, I think it is, Mr. Arcularis.
0: Take my hand, Clarice. Feel how cold it is.
1: Yes, poor thing.
0: Warm it. Warm it before I leave you. It's been to Polaris and back, you know. And tonight it may have to go again.
1: No,

0: Last night, Clarice, it was the same. Same dream of going round a star. Polaris, Betelgeuse, the same terrible coldness and helplessness. That awful whistling curve.
1: And when you woke up, where were you when you woke up? Tell me. Don't be afraid.
0: I was at the bottom of the stairway that leads down from the pantries to the hold, past the refrigerating plant. It was dark, and I was crawling on my hands and knees.
1: Oh, do you think?
0: I know. And so do you. Once more, and I'll be looking down into it. And there I will see myself.
2: Just a minute, Stuart. Let me get this straight. You kept watch outside Mr. Arcularis's cabin. He came out in his pajamas, and you followed him down to the big freezer room. He used your keys to unlock the doors along the way.
3: Yes, sir. When he got to the door of the big freezer room, he unlocked it and went in and got down on his knees beside the coffin. Then he started to beat on him with his fists, sir.
2: How long did that go on?
3: Oh, only a few moments, sir. Then he turned around and started back.
2: And you followed him back to his cabin?
3: Yes. When he got a few yards from the freezer door, he seemed to wake up like, and after that he fair ran back to his stateroom.
2: Well, I think I'd better have a word with Mr. Ocularis myself.
1: No, it can't be.
0: It is, Clarice, it is.
1: But how do you know? How do you know where the...
0: Don't be afraid to say it, my dear. You mean the coffin.
1: How could you know where it is?
0: I don't need to know, I suppose. You see, I'm already almost there.
2: Ah, yes, Mr. Ocularis.
0: What do you want with me?
2: Well, there's a certain matter that I feel I really must discuss with you.
0: What do you mean? What is it?
2: Mr. Ocularis, have you been sleeping well since you've been aboard this ship?
0: What are you driving at? Tell me, what are you driving at?
2: If you'll please answer my question, I'll explain.
0: No, I have a right to know what you're accusing me of.
2: But, my dear Ocularis, I'm not accusing you of anything. I'm simply
0: trying... Oh, yes, you are. You are accusing me of something, and I know what it is. I know what you're thinking.
2: But, my dear sir, I...
0: You think it was my fault that they drowned? You think my spying drove them to it? You think I was to blame for what happened?
2: Mr. Ocularis, you're entirely mistaken.
0: I'll tell you exactly what happened. The morning after he came to her in the garden. The morning after the hurricane. It was just before daybreak, and the bay was calm again. I rowed up the marsh channel towards Pulpit Rock. I knew that Mother and Uncle David had sailed that way in the yacht. I rowed about halfway up the channel when I saw the yacht's tender. It was still tied to the yacht. The yacht was sunk there, lying a little on her port side with the roof of the cabin about 2 feet underwater. I could see it all quite plainly. The cabin door was shut. I sculled around to the starboard side where I could look in through the forward porthole. Inside, I could see something pink floating close to the glass. I knew it was my mother's dress, the dress she'd worn the day before. That's all, sir. I didn't touch anything, sir. I left everything just as it was. Everything.
2: Mr. Ocularis.
0: Yes?
2: I'm afraid you're not quite yourself this morning.
0: That's right. I do feel very weak. I have a pain around my heart.
2: You've been very ill, and we must take care of you. You've been walking in your sleep. It may not happen again, but if it does, I'm afraid you'll have to sleep in the ship's hospital.
0: Yes, I understand.
2: Don't worry about anything, Mr. Ocularis. We'll take care of you. You're going to be all right. You're going to be perfectly all right. So don't worry. Don't worry. Don't worry.
0: He told me not to worry, Clarice.
1: I'm sure he was right. There's nothing to worry about.
0: Oh.
1: Nothing at all.
0: Of course. We must be gay, Clarice. What would you say to some champagne?
1: That would be wonderful.
0: Steward! Steward! Champagne! Champagne! Bring us champagne! Or perhaps even now, my dear, it will all turn out to be nothing more than a nightmare from which we'll both awake.
1: If only that could be so.
0: The same as before. Just the same. A long, magnificent, delirious swoop of dizziness. the great circle, the swift pathway to Arcturus, all as before. But now infinitely more rapid. Never have I had such speed. Beyond the moon, past the North Star in a twinkling, swooping in a long, bright curve round Pleiades. Hello there, old Betelgeuse. I'm off to the little blue star that points the way to the unknown, forward into the untrodden. Courage, old man. In no time, we'll be back to Clarice, back to Mother. Oh, if only I don't wake. If only I don't wake in that time and space, somewhere and nowhere, cold and dark, and music sobbing among the palms of a lonely... If only the coffers of the poor... No, not coffers, but light. Delight, supreme white and brightness, and above all, whirling lightness above all, and freezing.
3: He's gone, Dr. Benner.
2: I know. I'm sorry, gentlemen. The patient is dead.
4: Gentlemen, you've had the privilege of watching Dr. Venner attempt one of the most delicate operations in all surgery. Unfortunately, the patient was unable to support the strain imposed by the administration of the anesthetic for a period long enough to enable Dr. Venner to complete the operation. That'll be all for today, gentlemen.
5: Well, that's that, my friend.
6: Poor devil.
5: What do you mean, poor devil? We've all got it coming to us, haven't we? He was lucky. He died under anesthetic. He didn't feel a thing.
6: Didn't he? I wonder.

You have heard Mr. Ocularis by Conrad Aiken. The second broadcast in a new dramatic series, NBC presents Short Story. The adaptation was by Gerald Noxon. In tonight's cast, Ocularis was John Daner. Georgia Ellis was heard in the dual role of Miss Hoyle and Clarice Dean, Donald Woods as Dr. Mitchell and Ship's Doctor, and Jan Arvin as the Captain and Dr. Venner. Kurt was Lee Millar, John was Tom McKee, Harry was Don Randolph, and the steward was Charles Davis. Your announcer, Don Stanley. The director of NBC Presents Short Story is Andrew C. Love. Next week, the Hollywood scene, in the special idiom of F. Scott Fitzgerald. Mr. Fitzgerald's story, Crazy Sunday. Hear it next week. Meanwhile, bear in mind this message from the United States Marine Corps. The history of the United States Marine Corps is more than a glorious record of heroic deeds of valor. The history of the Marines is a history of men. Men whose faithful devotion to the ideals of their country and Corps have caused them to be honored and respected throughout the world. The proud traditions which set the Corps apart become a coveted heritage to every man who wears the globe and anchor. And the Marine motto, Semper Fidelis, always faithful, becomes a lasting creed. You'll find leaders in government, industry, education, in every walk of life who proudly bear the mark of the United States Marines. There's something about the Corps which fosters leadership, self-reliance, and confidence among its members. In the final analysis, these are the qualities that make a good Marine and a good American. The following statement was received from General C.B. Cates, Commandant of the United States Marine Corps. With the annual appeal for funds by the Red Cross, every American can render a special service to someone less fortunate than himself. I urge all hands to be as generous in their support as their means will permit.

0: 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This is NBC, the National Broadcasting Company.
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16: Now from Hollywood, romance.

Ever hear someone say, "So I hopped a tramp steamer for the Orient," or a world cruise? I think it's one of the most romantic-sounding adventures in the world. Of course, I've never taken a tramp steamer or even a fruit boat. But the girl in our story does, and it makes for quite an adventure. So now, with Virginia Gregg as Cappy, we bring you transcribed Kathleen Height's exciting story, Transport to Terror.

0: All the way from Pasadena to San Pedro, I was trying hard to hide my obvious enthusiasm about the trip. And Dad was trying just as hard to hide his obvious concern. It wasn't until we were actually aboard the fruit boat and in my cabin that we came right out and talked about it.
1: Well, looks adequate, Cappy.
0: Oh, I think it's just wonderful.
1: Of course, it's not the Lurline, but it's adequate.
0: The Lurline doesn't run to Guayaquil, darling.
1: And you wouldn't take it if it did.
0: Oh, I never mean to worry you, you know.
1: I just wonder at times if I haven't failed you somewhere, letting you grow up to be so independent. But you've landed on your feet so far.
0: Maybe I'm lucky, or charmed, or something like that. But the bad things just never happen to me, Dad.
1: Planes fly to Guayaquil. They do better than that, they fly to Quito. You could save Fritz that drive down to the coast.
0: Too late for a plane now.
1: I want to get off this tub while I can.
0: It's not going to be any fun if I know you'll be worried about me.
1: Just you take care of yourself, Cappy, and have fun. That's all I really want.
0: I will, darling. I promise.
1: Goodbye, dear. My best to Fritz.
0: Goodbye, Dad. Take care. Remember, you're coming down in the spring.
2: Right, Maine.
0: I will.
3: I do not blame your father for his concern.
0: I beg your pardon?
3: Anyone with such a lovely daughter traveling alone would be concerned.

0: He smiled, tipped his hat, and walked away. It happened too quickly for me to get more than a fleeting impression of him. He was tall, a Latin of some sort, and he smiled. I turned back to look at the shore. I could still see Dad waving, and I waved back. Less than an hour later, the passengers met for the first time at Captain Eckert's table for dinner.
1: Well, sir, I've got just 8 of you this trip. Have you met everyone, Mrs. Copping?
0: No, that is...
2: I have spoken to Senora Copping, Captain.
1: Mrs. Copping, Senor Julio Sanchez.
0: Senor Sanchez?
2: It is my pleasure, Senora.
1: And the next fellow is Senor Pablo Ibanez.
3: Senora?
0: How do you do?
1: Now, these others, the 5 of them, are all Peruvians. As I understand it, none of them speak English. Well, let's get to the business of eating. I hope you all enjoy your trip. Mrs. Copping?
0: Yes, Captain?
1: I've got a crew and a cargo to worry about. I'm not a wet nurse. I'm counting on you to fend for yourself in this all-male company.
0: Later that night, I took a turn on the deck. For a few minutes, I was alone with the sea and the stars. Then I went back to my cabin, and sleep came quickly. Then, something wakened me. It was still quite dark. The cabin had a different feel to it somehow. I snapped on the light. There was no one there. But the feeling persisted that someone had been there. I went quickly to the desk, but before I could determine if things were as I had left them... Who?
4: You remember Pablo, senorita?
0: Yes, of course, but you mustn't come in here.
4: I do not believe the wedding ring.
0: Well, I don't care whether you do or not. You can't come in my cabin.
4: You will never convince Pablo of that, senorita. Come here.
0: No, Pablo. I'll scream and you'll be thrown in the brig.
4: You are lovely in your anger, senorita. So lovely. Yo no creo que tú no me quieres. Es natural que tú desees que te amo. Yo te quiero, yo te amo.
0: I don't understand Spanish. Just get out of here. Get out!
4: Me gusta el espíritu en una mujer. Pero tú lo gastas.
0: You're a fool, Pablo. Please. Now, please go. I don't want you near me. I don't.
4: Señora.
0: Please go. Now, leave me alone.
2: Déjala. Pablo, déjala. Que no es para usted.
4: Es para mí si yo lo quiero. ¿Por qué se interviene usted?
2: It's all right, señora.
0: Oh, thank you.
2: Usted thank es you. Muy desmanatado. ¿Por qué se asusta ella?
4: Porque la quiero.
2: Váyase. Antes que tenemos turbación. Mucha turbación.
0: Oh, I'm very grateful, señor Sanchez.
2: Not at all. You are all right, señora.
0: I'm all right.
2: You must not be too hard on Pablo. He does not understand.
0: He understands just fine.
2: Senora, in Latin countries, a lady does not go about without an escort or a chaperone. A lady does not travel alone.
0: Well, he'll have to get used to it. I'm a lady, and I'm traveling alone.

We will return to romance and our story, Transport to Terror, in just a moment. Starting this Monday, another outstanding personality takes his place in CBS Radio's great daytime listening lineup, along with Arthur Godfrey, Art Linkletter, Fred Robbins, and all our daytime dramas. Listen for The Howard Miller Show, Monday through Friday in the daytime on most of these same stations. Howard Miller, one of the Midwest's most popular disc jockeys, goes coast to coast with his unique popular musical approach. You'll like every bit of what you hear when you make friends with The Howard Miller Show. Daytimes at the Star's address beginning Monday. And now for the second act of Romance.

0: Señor Sanchez stayed with me while I looked carefully about my cabin. I couldn't forget the sound that had wakened me before my bout with Pablo. Perhaps his mission hadn't been as obvious as it seemed.
1: Senora, something is wrong?
0: Well, I'm not sure. Before Pablo came, something wakened me, a sound or something. I don't see anything missing, but things on the desk here are not quite where they were when I went to bed.
1: You are sure?
0: I locked my door before I went to bed, locked it, and left the key in the door on the inside. Pablo just walked in here, opened the door, and walked in.
1: That is very strange.
0: Yes, it is. Who is it?
2: Captain Eckert, Mrs. Copping. May I come in?
0: Oh, certainly, Captain.
3: Oh. Hello, Sanchez.
1: Captain.
3: Well, bunch of night owls this trip, huh?
0: Señor Sanchez was helping me with something, Captain.
3: Look, you're all over age. I told you I was no wet nurse, Mrs. Copping, but here I am picking up after you already. Here's your key.
0: Where did you find it?
3: Just outside on the deck. You must have dropped it.
0: But I didn't. That is... Well, thank you very much, Captain. I'm sorry to be such a trouble.
1: Señora Copping has the feeling someone has entered her cabin. She was roused from her sleep.
3: Oh? Did you see anyone, Mrs. Copping?
0: No, I didn't.
3: Well, anything missing?
0: No, everything seems to be here. I just have the feeling that perhaps someone was looking for something that they didn't find.
3: Mm-hmm. Well, now I can't do much about just a feeling of yours, Mrs. Copping. Can I?
0: No. Of course not, Captain. I didn't trouble the captain with the Pablo incident, or the fact that my cabin key had strayed mysteriously onto the deck. I'll admit I didn't do a bang-up job of sleeping that night, but the next days were lovely. Pablo kept his distance, except for the way he looked at me. Then one morning, just at dawn, I wakened in the realization that we were at anchor. I dressed hurriedly and went out on deck.
3: Oh, good morning, Mrs. Copping. I'm glad you're up.
0: Something wrong, Captain?
3: Yeah, engine trouble of some kind. Looks like we'll be most of the day taking care of it.
1: Senora, the captain was just pointing out the island.
0: Oh, yes.
3: Malpelo Island. We're not too far off the Colombian coast. Anyway, there's a small village on Malpelo. I was saying you might want to spend the day there.
0: Oh, it sounds exciting.
1: I think it might be very interesting.
3: Well, it's up to you folks. I can't spare any of the crew, but well, if you're willing, Pablo's volunteered to run the gig ashore.
1: Senora Cotton, you will come, huh?
0: I think it would be great fun, Senor Sanchez.
3: Okay. We'll lower the boat for you. The senora will feel safe with Pablo?
0: Perfectly safe.
1: You will have nothing to fear, senora. I will not leave your side.

0: Once we were ashore, Sanchez spent a few minutes explaining everything to our five happy Peruvian friends while I walked ahead toward the sleepy little village of Malpelo.
1: Senora!
0: Oh.
1: You always manage to be a few jumps ahead of me, no?
0: Not anymore.
1: You still feel perfectly safe
2: with Pablo?
0: Look, Pablo, now try to understand me.
1: Si?
0: You were not welcome that night. You will never be welcome. Now, today can be a lot of fun. An adventure, so
1: far. Ah, yes, yes.
0: You're not trying to understand.
1: I understand. We will have an adventure. You say that yourself.
3: The Peruvians seem to have plans of their own for the day. Is something wrong, Senora?
0: I don't know. Pablo either doesn't understand or won't understand.
1: Oh, I understand.
0: Look, does every woman who meets you fall in love with you?
1: But of course.
0: Well, then start a new list of those who don't and put my name at the top.
1: Oh, I cannot believe that, Senora.
3: She has made her position clear, Pablo. Now go. You are only trouble. Your manners are very bad.
1: You really want Pablo to go, Senora?
0: Incredible as it may seem to you, I want you to go.
1: All right. I go. I will not bother you.
3: That is fine, Pablo. Just fine.
1: The Senora may be very sorry she sent Pablo away. Very sorry.

0: Malpelo was a charming village. Senor Sanchez and I managed to find a strange little spot for lunch, then spent the afternoon alternately walking the narrow streets or finding a cool spot of shade. By late afternoon, we'd covered all of the town and most of the island.
1: You have enjoyed your day, Senora?
0: Oh, very much. I'm tired, though. I'll be glad to get back to boat.
1: The boat is very far away, on the other side of the island.
0: Well, I'm not so tired I can't walk back. I expect we ought to start.
1: I see no reason to start, Cappy.
0: How do you know my nickname?
1: Your father called you this when we left San Pedro. And the social columns, they call you Cappy.
0: Well, I think I'll start back. Oh, no, look, Senor Sanchez.
1: You will not go. I am not finished, Cappy.
0: I don't think I like your calling me that.
1: I have planned it well. Your father, he is very wealthy. His only daughter must be very valuable to him.
0: You know a great deal about me, Senor Sanchez.
1: Well, the social columns, they are full of your little adventures. You take a fruit boat to join your husband, and the columns report it. I, too, take a fruit boat.
0: Surely you don't think the boat will sail without me?
1: Gee, I think it may do just that, Senora. Our Peruvian friends carry a note in what is very like your handwriting, saying you have decided to wait for the next boat.
0: What?
1: This is a matter of a few days only. And you will recall that night in your cabin, Captain Eckert pointed out that we are overage.
0: It was you in my cabin while I was asleep, wasn't it? Not Pablo.
1: Only long enough to study your handwriting on the letter, Senora. You write a very simple hand.
0: You're crazy.
1: It was no accident about the ancient trouble.
0: I don't believe this.
1: I have gone to great pains. I know this island very well. You have seen for yourself. There is no escape.
0: Let go of me! Somehow I lurched free of him and ran. He only laughed and started after me. I ran along the narrow stone street that led back into town. It must have been a siesta or something because no one was on the streets. It was suddenly as if the whole island were empty of people except Sanchez and me. He wasn't far behind. He was never far behind.
2: Save your strength. You may need it.
0: I didn't know where. I was running. I thought about Pablo. Where was Pablo?
2: Where was he? There is no one to help you.
0: Where?
2: Why do you run?
0: I was stumbling now. Up out of my mind with fear and stumbling. And then ahead, I saw it. The church. Surely. Surely. Oh, please, there would be help. There. Please. Someone be here and help me. Father. Oh, Father, help me.
3: Señorita, usted interrumpió a mis oraciones. No se grita en esta iglesia.
0: Please. Please, he's coming for me. Help me, Father.
3: No, habla usted español. No entiendo
0: no,
3: el inglés.
0: No.
3: No tiene usted pena.
0: No.
3: ¿Qué pasó?
0: Spanish, I need help. I need so much help.
1: No, perdone. Por favor, padre. 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
3: No. Ah, sí.
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0: No, don't listen to him, please.
1: Él tiene susto. 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
3: Bueno.
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3: 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Que vayan con Dios.
1: Muchas gracias, padre.
0: Oh, no. Oh, listen to me.
1: Come, señora.
0: Please. Oh, please.
1: Señora. The padre does not understand. Come, we go now. He cannot help you. No one can help you now.

0: Get away. Adam. Oh, I'm going to find you. Help me. He tried to kidnap me.
1: So?
2: Have the money, Pablo. She is very rich. I will give you half the ransom.
1: Money. Who wants money when they can have so much more? Isn't that right, senorita?
0: Anything, Pablo. Anything. Only don't let him near me.
1: Go away, Sanchez. Can you not see we are busy?
2: You are drunk, you stupid fool.
1: I said, go away. Oh! He is very foolish to call Pablo a stupid fool. We will leave him here. Come on, senor.
0: I persuaded Pablo that we'd have to take Senor Sanchez back to the ship with us. I managed to convince him of a lot of things. Anything. Just so I could get back to Captain Eckert. And the captain was properly solicitous once he confined Sanchez to the brig. It didn't take much doing to translate Pablo's look as he stood beside me in the captain's quarters.
1: I will see the senora to her cabin. She has been through so much.
3: Good idea, Pablo. I just wish none of it had happened, Mrs. Copping. I wish there was something I could do for you.
0: There is something.
3: Yes?
1: Senora.
0: Captain Eckert, if someone were to, say, strike you full in the face, what would have to happen to them?
3: What?
0: No, I'm serious.
1: Senora.
3: Well, two things would be apt to happen. First, he'd land on the deck, and then in the brig.
0: No, I mean someone like me.
3: Oh, a woman. Well, maybe she'd just be confined to quarters, under guard.
0: Okay. Try to understand this, Captain. And remember, you promised.
1: Senora!
4: Stop!

0: In here, Mrs. Coffey. Well, here she is, Mr. Coffey. You can have her.
1: Well, thanks, Captain. It's good of you.
2: Oh, Fritz. Fritz, darling.
1: I say, darling, you're choking me.
0: It's all yours, Coffey.
1: Thanks very much.
2: Oh, Fritz. Oh,
1: it's all right, Cappy. It's all over now. But it was a dreadful trip. Simply dreadful.
2: Captain Eckert must have told you.
1: I had a terrible time coming down from Quito. Couldn't get a decent cup of coffee all the way. And South America. Terrible drive, too. Blew out 3 tires.
2: Fritz!
1: Can you imagine that? 3 tires? From Quito to Guayaquil. Hot, too. Awfully hot. Oh, by the way, darling, what kind of a trip did you have?

specially written for romance by Kathleen Height, starring Virginia Gregg as Cappy. Featured in the cast were Harry Bartell, Nestor Paiva, Ralph Moody, Vic Perrin, Edgar Barrier, and John Daner. This is Joe Walters inviting you to hear Romance, transcribed next week at this same time. Arthur Godfrey's Talent Scouts comes this way on CBS Radio each and every Monday night. This Monday, for the mischief of Arthur Godfrey, for the chance of a lifetime in young entertainers' careers, for the music, song, and merriment that's busting out all over when that redhead's in charge of things, be sure to be tuned to most of these same stations. 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

0: the challenge of the Yukon. King, the swiftest, strongest of Eskimo lead dogs, blazes the trail through storm and snow for Sergeant Preston as he meets the challenge of the Yukon. Sergeant Preston was typical of the small band of Northwest Mounted Police who preserved law and order in the Yukon during the gold rush of 98. That was the year that brought over 50,000 men swarming into the Klondike region, and the greed for gold led to frequent violence and bloodshed. But in spite of the odds against them, the force preserved a splendid record in maintaining the right. The challenge of the North was answered, and justice ruled triumphant. Sergeant Preston, on patrol duty in the Yukon, made many friends who were always glad to see him. One of these was Ab Crowley, who lived with his wife in a small cabin several miles north of Three Forks. A vicious storm had swept wind and snow in the face of the Mountie as he drove his team toward the small settlement, and the prospect of a warm cup of tea with the Crowleys was something he looked forward to. The great dog King ran ahead of the sled, cutting tracks in the snow.
1: I'm King! On you Huskies! Not much further, King. Ah, there's the cabin. It's good to see that light. Oh, King. Oh, you Huskies.
2: Hey there, Sergeant Preston.
1: Hello, Ab. How are you?
2: Yeah, fine. I'm mighty glad to see you. Come on in and have a cup of tea. This is just me, Sam.
1: Well, I've been looking forward to having a cup of tea with you ever since I left Broken Wishbone, Ab. How's Mrs. Crowley?
2: Oh, fine, just fine. We got some good news for you, Sergeant.
1: Yes? Well, what is it, Ab?
2: It'll wait for a few minutes. You go on inside. I'll take care of the dogs. You too, King. Go on in there.
1: All right, King. Thanks, Ab.
3: Land's sake, Sergeant Preston. Sure is good to see you. Come on in here and close that door.
1: Well, how are you, Mrs. Crowley?
3: Never been better in my life, Sergeant. Did Ab tell you the news?
1: Oh, no, he didn't. He said it could wait till he got inside. Say, what's this all about?
3: Well, I expect I better let Ab tell you. He's been hankering to tell you ever since we... Uh-oh. There, I almost told you myself.
1: Well, I'm certainly curious. Tell me this much. You both look so pleased, it must be something awfully good, huh?
3: It is, Sergeant. It's the best thing that's happened to us ever since we came to this snowbound place. There you are.
1: Oh, thank you. This tea certainly tastes good.
3: Warms you up after all that cold. I guess Ab will be wanting a cup, too, when he comes in.
2: Did you tell the sergeant yet, Ada?
1: Oh, no, she hasn't told me yet, Ab.
2: Well, I reckon I'll tell you myself, then.
3: As if you didn't want the pleasure of telling him yourself all along.
2: Me and Ada just bought the last chance claim.
1: Last chance?
2: Yep.
1: That was Jeb Fisher's claim, wasn't it?
2: It was. Now it's ours.
3: Well, sakes alive, Sergeant. The cat get your tongue? Can't you say any more than that? I declare, Ab, I knew he'd be surprised, but I never...

0: thought.
1: Just how much do you know about the Last Chance, Ab?
2: Well, it's a good claim. I saw Jeb turn up some of the dust myself. I think it's a good piece of luck. We had kind of a hard time meeting Jeb's price, but...
3: We just took what we'd been saving, and Jeb turned it over to us for the cash.
1: How much cash?
2: $12,000. All the money we had. Why, what's wrong, Sergeant?
1: Well, Ab, I won't congratulate you on your good luck till we make sure it is good luck. Well,
3: what do you mean, Sergeant?
1: I don't trust Jeb Fisher, Mrs. Crowley. I'm afraid that claim is worthless. But we'll soon find out.
2: Worthless?
1: Of course, I have no proof.
2: Sergeant, I can't say that I've ever known you to be wrong before. But this is once I think you've made a mistake. Why, I saw that dust myself.
1: You're no Chichaco, Ab. You know as well as I do that Fisher could have salted that claim.
3: He could have, Ab. But heaven help us if the sergeant's right.
2: Heaven helps him that helps himself, say the gal. I'm going to start in tomorrow working on that ground. And we'll know how we stand.
1: Well, that's a good idea, Ab. I'll tell you what I'll do. I have some friends at Three Forks who will be glad to lend a hand.
2: Well, I don't like to be any trouble to you.
1: Oh, no trouble at all, Ab. I was headed for Three Forks anyway, so I'll stop to see them.
3: Well, we'll be looking for you, Sergeant.
2: Goodbye, Sergeant.
1: Goodbye. All right, King. Get the dogs up.

0: Sergeant Preston entered the Moosehead Cafe in Three Forks a short time later. As he moved through the room, he heard a boisterous laugh.
1: So I have $12,000 in my pocket, and Crowley's got the deed to the last chance.
2: You cleaned up on that deal.
1: Yeah, sure did.
2: Poor old Crowley stuck for plenty.
1: His own fault.
2: I don't know, Jim.
3: What do you mean?
2: Seems to me it's a pretty yellow trick to pull on a couple as old as the Crowleys.
3: Well, they wanted the last chance, didn't they? I sold it to them.
2: $12,000 must have been all the money they got in this world.
3: Yeah, that don't mean nothing to me.
2: Don't you feel at all sorry for folks like them?
3: No, why should I? It was a business deal, that's all. I buy and sell property. Ain't none of my business how people get the money to pay for it, as long as it's cash on the line. You're loco, Sam.
2: Yeah, I guess I just don't see things the way you do.
3: Now listen and take it from me. You'll never get far in the Yukon if you go around feeling sorry for every guy that gets stuck.
4: You're Jeb Fisher, aren't you?
3: Why, yeah. What do you want with me, Monty?
4: I understand Abner Crowley just bought your last chance claim.
3: Yep.
4: Fisher, you know there's no gold on that land.
3: I don't know nothing about that land. I sold him the property. We turned up gold on it.
4: You've sold it claims before.
3: Crowley bought that claim, and I didn't guarantee nothing in writing.
4: Whether you guarantee it or not, Crowley believes there's gold on that property.
3: Then let him dig for it.
5: Who knows? Maybe he'll find it.
2: You oughtn't to talk to him like that, Jeb.
1: Why not? The law ain't got nothing on me.
0: The next day, at the last chance claim, not far from Abner Crowley's cabin, six men helped the old miner work his newly acquired land.
6: Yeah. What's the matter, Ab? Ain't getting tired, are you?
7: Me? No.
6: Well, what's wrong?
7: You know, Rob, Sergeant Preston told me this land was probably worthless. I'm afraid he's right.
6: Oh. Well, now, Ab, I wouldn't be too ready to give up. Me and the boys will stay around as long as you need us.
7: Well, I don't like
6: Don't you worry, Ab. Mrs. Crowley fixes better chow we've had in a year Sundays at Three Forks. Well, I believe that's a sergeant coming now.
7: Looks like it is.
6: Hey there, Sergeant.
8: Ho, King. Ho, you Huskies. Well, Rob, see you've kept your word.
6: Yep, we've been pretty busy, all right.
4: How's it going, Ab?
7: Well, Sergeant, I think maybe you was right.
4: Why, Ab?
7: Poor Ada. I'll have to tell her we paid our $12,000 for this piece of earth.
6: All right. I told him, Sergeant, not to be so willing to give up.
4: I'm not surprised, Ab.
7: No, you told me, but I wouldn't believe you. Well, there's nothing for us to do now.
4: I'm not so sure about that. Rob and I talked it over yesterday. Here's our plan.
0: A rumor of gold in the Yukon always spread like wildfire. A word dropped in a conversation, sudden activity in a place that had formerly been deserted, and an old miner in town spending money freely. Any one of these things were enough to start men talking, telling exaggerated stories of a new gold discovery. So when old Abner Crowley, long known for the quiet and thrifty way he lived, went into Three Forks carrying a poke of gold dust, the word spread that the last chance claim held fabulous amounts of the precious dust.
2: You hear the news, Jeb?
3: What news?
2: About the last chance paying out.
3: Yeah, I heard it.
2: But I thought you said...
3: No matter what I said.
2: Didn't you know it happened?
3: Oh, shut up, Sam.
2: Oh-ho. I begin to see.
3: Shut up, I tell you.
2: And you thought you took old Abner.
3: I didn't know the last chance was a strike.
2: You're darn tootin' you didn't know it. It'd have never gotten out of your hands if you'd thought that.
3: I'd give anything to get that claim back. What a fool I was.
9: All right, boys. Have another drink. It's all on me.
7: You too, Rob. Have what you want.
6: Thanks, Ab. Don't mind if I do. Ever since you struck it at the last chance...
7: That's right. The sky's the limit.
10: Hello there, Ab.
7: Why, Jeb Fisher. The man that sold me the last chance. My best friend.
6: We always thought you was a good businessman, Jeb. What happened to you?
3: Well, you know how it is. Ab, I'd like to talk to you.
7: What do you want to talk about, Jeb? Ain't got much time, you know. Got to get back to the last chance. Me and Ada.
3: Yeah, I know. But I'd like to talk to you.
7: Well, all right. Come on, Rob.
6: Yeah, sure. Where do you want to talk, Jim?
3: Let's go in the back room where we won't be disturbed.
7: Suit you, Robbie.
6: Well, why not?
3: There now. Nobody will bother us in here. Have a chair, boy.
6: Sure, thank you.
7: Well, what's on your mind, Jeb?
3: Ab, when I sold you the last chance, I told you I was planning to leave the Yukon.
7: Yep, that's right, you did, Jeb.
3: Well, a few things have happened since then, and I've changed my mind. I'm staying here, and I'd like to have the last chance back. You see, when I sold it to you, I thought I was leaving, and I wanted to get my affairs straightened up.
7: Now, Jeb, a deal's a deal. I bought the last chance.
3: I know how you feel. You paid me $12,000 for the last chance.
7: Yep, cash at that.
3: I'll pay you $15,000 to get it back.
7: Nope. Not interested.
3: $16,000.
7: Now, listen, Jeb. If you was in my place, would you sell out?
3: I'll make it $18,000, Ab.
7: Nope, I don't want it.
3: It costs plenty to work a mine, you know, Ab. I'll give you $20,000 in cash for that claim.
7: Pretty anxious to get it back, ain't you, Jeb?
8: Hello, Ab.
7: Hello, Sergeant.
8: Fisher, what are you doing here?
3: Trying to make a deal with Ab here, Monty.
8: What sort of a deal, Ab?
3: Now, you keep out of this, Monty.
6: Jeb wants to buy back the last chance claim, Sergeant.
8: Well?
3: I'll pay him cash for it.
7: Jeb, I think I'll take you up on that. Ain't him here getting old. I ought to clear out of the Yukon and let the younger man work the last chance.
3: Oh, glad you feel that way about it, Ab. I'll be right back with the money. The money here will witness the same.
6: What to tell you, Ab?
7: Yep. Hope he don't take too long getting that money.
6: Yeah.
3: Sam will have the money here in a minute, Ab. Yes, sir, I think you're being right smart about it.
7: I hope so, Jeb. I certainly wish you the same kind of luck I had for the last chance.
2: Here, Jeb.
3: Here you are, Ab. It's all there. Count it if you want.
6: You better count it, Ab.
7: Yep, all here. Well, Jeb, last chance is yours again. Here's the deed. Now, Rob, here's that $5,000 to pay back the boys for the gold they lent me and for working at the claim.
3: The gold they lent you?
7: Sure. I figured to look like a man that struck it rich, I ought to have some gold, so they got together and lent it to me.
3: Look like a man that... Say, what is this? You mean you didn't get that gold from the last chance?
7: We ain't found any gold in it yet, Jeb.
3: Why, you said...
7: I didn't say nothing, Jeb. You came to me wanting to buy back the last chance, and I sold it to you.
3: I've been swindled. You led me to believe you found gold there.
7: If what you told me when you sold it was true, the gold's still there. I tell you, we ain't touched any of it.
3: Why, you out?
8: I wouldn't do that if I were you, Jeb. That was a fair sale. I saw it myself.
6: Looks like you're stuck with your own bargain, Jeb.
8: There's not a thing you can do about it.
7: All right, boys, come on outside. This time I'll teach you the best in the house, and I'll pay for it with my money.
8: Well, looks like Abner Crowley came out all right after all. Yes, King, the case is closed.
0: Challenge of the Yukon, a copyrighted feature of the Challenge of the Yukon Incorporated, brought to you every Saturday at this time, originated in the transcription studios of WXYZ Detroit. The characters and events in tonight's drama were fictitious. Bill Morgan speaking. This is the Michigan Radio Network. The Challenge of the Yukon. King, the swiftest, strongest of Eskimo lead dogs, blazes the trail through storm and snow for Sergeant Preston as he meets the Challenge of the Yukon. Sergeant Preston was typical of the small band of Northwest Mounted Police who preserved law and order in the Yukon during the gold rush of 98. That was the year that brought over 50,000 men swarming into the Klondike region, and the greed for gold led to frequent violence and bloodshed. But in spite of the odds against them, the force preserved a splendid record in maintaining the right. The challenge of the North was answered, and justice ruled triumphant. As Sergeant Preston pulled into Cass City, a sharp wind cut alongside the frame building that sheltered the group of men standing in its protection. So deep were they in conversation that curious passers-by joined them and in turn were caught up in a heated discussion.
11: I tell you, all I had to see was them prints.
4: Ain't nobody in the Yukon with feet that big.
12: But why'd Ben Barton want to kill Matt Lawson? Don't make much sense to me.
11: I heard Ben tell Lawson he'd get him when they had that fight in the cafe yesterday afternoon.
12: He sure didn't waste much time.
4: Hey, here comes Sergeant Preston. Sergeant Preston! Hey, Sergeant Preston!
8: Hello, King. How are you, Husky?
12: It's a good thing he's here.
8: Hello, boys. What's the meeting about?
4: Oh, ain't you heard?
13: Matt Lawson was murdered.
8: Murdered?
4: Yep, out on Wishbone Creek.
13: You might just as well get ready for another shock, Sergeant.
8: I can't believe it. Who'd murder Matt Lawson?
13: Matt had his enemies, all right.
4: But your friend Big Ben Barton is the man that done it.
8: Why, Will, Ben wouldn't.
4: Sergeant, we know Ben's your friend. But that ain't going to save him now.
8: Now, wait a minute, Will. Ben's guilty, he'll be punished. The law doesn't recognize friendship when a crime's been committed. What evidence have you? You can't make a statement like that, you know, without proof.
11: We got proof, all right.
12: You're darn tootin'.
4: No one else in the Yukon wears shoes the size of Ben's. Now, do they, Sergeant?
8: Well, no, I guess they don't. Ben's about the biggest man in the Yukon.
13: Well, the prints that was found in the snow are Ben's.
8: No.
4: Yep. It might have saved your life, but he took Matt Lawson sure as there's a sun in the sky. And prints are as plain as day.
11: No, sir. That noose is as good as around his neck right now.
8: Not so fast. Noose isn't around anyone's neck. Yet. What time was Matt killed? Any of you know that?
13: Well, we know this much. He was killed after 10 o'clock last night.
8: After 10, huh?
13: Yep. The snow stopped falling about 10, you see. So it'd have to be after that, else the prints wouldn't be there so plain.
8: Mm-hmm. Well, men, that should take the finger of suspicion from Ben.
4: Well, how do you figure, Sergeant?
8: Because Ben was with me last night from 9:30 till about 8 this morning. Well, what's wrong with you, men?
4: Well, I hate to say it. I never thought...
13: Neither did I, Will.
8: Will? Sam?
13: You might be the law up here, but by golly, Sergeant, if you aim to let Barton off...
11: We'll take the law in our own hands. That's what we'll do.
4: You can see how we feel about it.
8: If you men do that, you'll be guilty of murder yourselves. I promise you this. If you're right, there won't be any need to take the law in your hands. But first, we've got to make sure an innocent man isn't punished for a crime he didn't commit.
13: Well...
8: You've got to give Ben a chance. I'll stay in Cass City till we find who murdered Matt Lawson.
4: You'll have to find some way to explain them prints.
8: We'll have to find an explanation for a lot of things. Come on, King. We've got work to do. Get the dogs up. I'll see you men later.
13: All right.
8: Goodbye.
13: Bye.
8: On King! On you Huskies!

0: When Sergeant Preston left the small group of men, he headed his team for Big Ben Barton's cabin, further north toward the edge of Cass City.
1: Yeah, I hope he's there. I've got to talk to him. Ho, King. Ho, you husky. All right, King. Come on, fella. We'll see if Ben's inside.
2: Sergeant Preston, am I glad to see you.
1: Hello, Ben. I'm anxious to see you, too.
2: Well, come on inside. Hi there, King. Well, I guess you heard.
1: Yes, that's why I hurried to see you.
2: I don't know what to do.
1: Now, Ben, listen. I know you didn't kill Matt Lawson.
2: Ain't a soul in Cass City, you believe me.
1: I just saw Will Stringer and some of the men.
2: I can guess pretty much what they told you.
1: Yes.
2: Well, I'm your prisoner. But I tell you, I didn't do it.
1: Ben, it's a frame-up.
2: If only I hadn't had that fight with Matt.
1: What fight?
2: Well, yesterday afternoon in the cafe. You know how them things start. I made a bet with Matt about 2 weeks ago.
1: Well, Matt never was one to pay off his bets.
2: That was why I jumped him. But he was in a mean humor. Seems he was having some trouble with a boundary on his claim or something. He cussed me out right proper. I didn't want to get in any gunplay with him, so I left the cafe. Only when I was leaving, I told him he'd pay me or else. Well, that was bad.
1: Under ordinary circumstances, it wouldn't be, but...
2: With the way things are now, I meant I'd collect that money. Shucks, you can't collect any money from a dead man. Well, money ain't much good to me now.
1: Who heard that fight?
2: Well, let's see. Will Stringer was in the cafe, and Snyder, Harkins was there. You know, the same bunch. Yep, with my luck, they was all there, and every one of them heard us arguing.
1: So they're basing their opinion on that argument as much as the footprints, huh?
2: Yep. The footprints is the thing. But how could I be at Wishbone Creek and with you at the same time?
1: Well, they won't believe me, Ben. Because we're friends, they think.
2: Why, the dirty, low-down bunch of varmints, they ought to know you're straight as a comer.
1: Still the same old Ben, aren't you? With more trouble of your own to think of than ever, and you're... Well, you'll still fight for a friend.
2: Well, Sergeant, you know how it is. Why, we've been friends for a long time. I'd rather admit I'd done this thing than have anyone think you was trying to protect me. But gosh darn it, you ain't trying to protect me. It's the truth.
1: Who could have been wearing your shoes?
2: Huh?
1: Who could have been wearing your shoes? They were your footprints, weren't they?
2: Well, they were the prints of my shoes, if that's what you mean, Sergeant. I wasn't in them.
1: Most men in the Yukon have only one pair of boots, but you...
2: With me, it's hard for me to get shoes to fit, that when I seize an extra pair, I buy them up quick.
1: Well, let me see your shoes. I want to see every pair you have.
2: My shoes? Sure. Mind if I ask what you want them for?
1: Well, I don't know exactly. Except that I want to see if they've been worn lately.
2: Here they are. Drop one. That's a lot of them. Don't own another pair except what I got on.
1: Which shoes were you wearing last night?
2: Well, the ones I got on.
1: You're sure?
2: Sure, I'm sure. Took them off last night beside my bed and put them on there this morning.
1: It wouldn't be hard for someone to sneak up here and borrow a pair and then put them back, would it?
2: I reckon not. I'm in and out of my cabin a lot, and the mud around here has been walked on too much to show any new footprints.
1: Let's see now. No, not these.
2: What do you see there?
1: Yeah, these shoes are wet. These are the shoes the murderer wore last night. And he stepped in one of the mud holes. They're wet inside as well as out.
2: Well, I'll be it.
1: Wet and muddy. Ben, these shoes may prove your innocence.
2: How can they do that?
1: I'll get my knife out. You mind losing a pair of shoes?
2: Not if they'll save my neck, I don't.
1: We'll soon know whether they will or not. Yeah, these shoes are well put together. I'm almost ashamed to cut them apart. Yeah, now we'll soon know. Just as I thought. Yeah, look here.
2: What?
1: Here's the footprint of the man who wore these shoes when he killed Matt Lawson.
2: Say, then that proves...
1: This proves that we're looking for a man much smaller than you are.
2: Well, that foot's sure a lot shorter than mine.
1: Oh, he'd be, about 6 feet tall. I'd say about 180 pounds.
2: Well, it might be almost any one of a dozen.
1: Yes, yes, that's true. Now, what we want to do is line up the men who might have wanted to kill Matt. Then fit the print of their foot to the print in his shoe.
2: Yeah, but that...
1: But who'd be likely to kill him?
2: Well...
1: Who'd have the chance to pin the crime on you? Someone was in the cafe yesterday and heard that argument.
2: Yeah, but there was a crowd there. You can't...
1: Who'd want Matt out of the way? Come on, Ben, think.
2: Well, there's Sam Snyder owed Matt a heap of money.
1: He was in the cafe?
2: Yep. And Harry Knight. But him and Matt ain't been friendly for years. He wouldn't all of a sudden just...
1: Who
2: up
1: else?
2: Well, Will Stringer. Will's claims on the same hill match was. But then they was always friendly.
1: Any more?
2: Nope. Listen, it'd be the barkeep, and you know Johnny didn't have nothing against Matt. One thing Matt always paid for was his drinks.
1: Well, that's three men. And I have a hunch that in that three we'll find the man who's trying to frame you, Ben.
0: Early the next day, three men gathered in Ben Barton's cabin at the far edge of Cass City. Will Stringer, Harry Knight, and Sam Snyder. Any one of whom might have murdered Matt Lawson.
3: As soon as I got the message, I came.
4: Yeah, me too. Wonder what that Mountie's got up his sleeve.
3: Oh, hard to say.
5: Well, I'll say this much. Barton still ain't under arrest, is he?
4: Wait a minute, Will. Here comes the Mountie now.
6: Sorry to keep you men waiting here.
5: Yeah, it ain't no waiting we mind, Sergeant. But what's this all about? Why'd you send for us?
4: Yeah. Something happened?
1: I want all you men to step into this mud and walk across the floor on your bare feet.
4: What?
1: That's why I sent for you, Will.
4: It's all right with me. I'll try anything. Mind if I go first? I'd like to get this over with.
1: Fine. Now, you fellows take your shoes off, too. Over here, Harry. Right in this mud here.
4: Like this?
1: Yes. Now walk across the bare floor. You ready, Sam?
3: Oh, guess so. First time I ever did this. Can't say I'll mind long as you got a reason for it.
1: Will?
5: Oh, I'd like to know what it's all about.
1: Oh? Well, we'll go into that in a few minutes. Over here first, Will.
5: Oh, yeah.
1: All right. Well, that's the lot of you. Now we'll soon know what we want.
5: What do you want to know?
1: I'll just compare these now.
5: What's that?
4: Looks like part of a shoe.
1: Yes, it is part of a shoe. Part of the shoe the murderer wore when he killed Matt Lawson Tuesday night.
4: You mean Ben didn't wear them shoes?
3: Can't expect us to believe that. Ain't nobody here with feet that big.
1: It isn't unheard of for one man to wear someone else's shoes, is it?
5: Nobody could wear Ben's shoes.
1: Well, for that matter, the shoes wouldn't necessarily have to fit the man wearing them. The man who killed Matt wore these shoes. When he wore them, he forgot one thing. You see, he stepped into several of the deep mud holes around here. The water and mud went down into the shoes. So that when he stepped out of them, the print of his foot was left in them.
4: Say now.
1: One of the footprints on the floor matches the print in the shoe. Comparing them will tell who murdered Matt and who tried to frame Ben.
4: Well, what are you waiting for? By golly, let's get this thing cleared up.
5: Not so fast. You ain't comparing anything, Preston.
4: Will.
1: Put that gun down, Will.
5: I'm giving the orders around here now.
4: Will, I never...
5: Ah, shut up.
1: So that's it, Will. I should have known when Ben told me your claims in the same hill as Matt's that you'd have a reason for wanting him out of the way.
5: Now that you know, it ain't going to do you any good.
1: You're under arrest.
5: Oh, you can't talk to a man holding a gun like that, Sergeant. If I have to kill all of you, I'm going to make... Well, glad you got here, Ben. You're just in time. Shut that door. Now go on. Line up over there with the rest of them.
1: All right, King, attaboy.
7: Get the gun, sir. Get the gun. I've got Will. You get the gun.
1: Good work, Harry. Good work.
4: Well, nothing after that talk of yours knocked him over.
1: Will, this is the end for you.
3: Oh, that was pretty smart, Sergeant. Oh, don't mind telling you. I'm already sorry about
1: that. Well, that's all right, Sam. Will's conscience gave him away.
4: What do you mean, his conscience? It was them footprints that done it.
1: No, not entirely. You see, the prints on the shoe weren't plain enough to tell which of you three men wore them.
3: Well, I'll be.
1: Yes, King. You deserve some credit, too. The case is closed.
0: Challenge of the Yukon, a copyrighted feature of the Challenge of the Yukon Incorporated, brought to you every Saturday at this time, originated in the transcription studios of WXYZ Detroit. The characters and events in tonight's drama were fictitious. Bill Morgan speaking. 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
0: Back to the Magic Island. That strange artificial island called Euclidea, which held the Gregory party prisoner for so long, is to become their stopping place once more. When Mrs. Gregory, Joan, Jerry, and Captain Bradford made their escape on a small cabin cruiser, with their faithful old skipper and the Scotch engineer MacLeod, all seemed well. But the Euclideans are not so easily beaten. The submarine, commanded by the beautiful young woman whom the Euclideans call Commander, has brought them back to the island. The surface of the island is above water now, and apparently the Euclideans feel no danger near them, as Euclidea is open to view from all sides. Jerry and Tex Bradford are standing at the bow of the boat as they drift slowly but steadily to the island.
2: Gee, Captain Bradford, this is almost like it was the first time we landed here.
6: Yes, Jerry, except that we had high hopes then.
2: Well, we're not done yet.
6: That's right, we're not whipped. Things could look more pleasant.
2: It feels just as weird as it did that first time. The boat without any power, being pulled to that island just as smoothly as if they had a line tied to it.
6: They might as well have one. That eternal magnetic force will pull in any boat on the ocean. They must feel mighty sure of themselves today. They're not using the magnetic fog ring around the island.
2: Yeah, I noticed that too. It's a clear day. Say, there isn't a soul in sight on the island.
6: Our arrival can't be of much importance.
2: I'll bet it's plenty important.
6: That sub must be docked down there by now.
2: Well, sure it is. They ram the nose of that thing right into an airlock on the side of the island and unload through the nose. Gee, I wonder where Mrs. Gregory and Joan are now.
6: That woman commander has probably turned them over to G-47 for questioning.
2: Oh, I wish you and I could be there to help them out. You know, it needs a man at a time like this.
6: You're right, Jerry. But I'm afraid we'll be some time getting back together.
2: Well, they may keep us apart from now on.
6: Wouldn't surprise me a bit.
2: We're going to have a harder time escaping.
6: We'll have no chance at all to escape. Jerry, our only hope will be to take over this island, and that's a job.
2: Well, I wish they'd start something. This dragging along up to the pier without seeing anyone move on the island is getting on my nerves.
6: Somebody will be out to take care of us. Don't be in a hurry for your punishment.
2: Now we're sliding along the pier, and the boat is being warped in as carefully as you could do it with a line.
6: Not quite as impressive as the first time they did it to us, though. We've seen it before.
2: Hey, Tex, look.
6: That magnetic fog ring being thrown up around us now, eh?
2: Yeah, and all around the island.
6: When that fog closes in, you can feel the power of this mad island.
2: You know, Euclidea becomes mighty real, all right, when you see them shutting us off from the world just as easy as we turn off the gas jet back home.
6: And I think we're going to get our welcome before long.
2: Why?
6: Isn't that one of their elevator housings rising up out of the island?
2: Yeah, but that's funny. There wasn't any elevator there when we were here before.
6: Steady, Jerry. Things are wild enough here without allowing yourself any daydreams.
2: Well, I know what I'm talking about, Tex. That elevator wasn't there when we were here before. They must have built it.
6: Jerry, when we were here before means last night.
2: Huh?
6: Don't you realize we've been off this island only a matter of hours?
2: Golly whiskers, you're right. And they couldn't have rebuilt that island and stick in another elevator shaft that fast.
6: Of course they couldn't. So you must be mistaken.
2: No, I'm not mistaken. I don't know how that elevator got there so quick, but there wasn't any elevator on this side of the island yesterday.
6: Wait a minute. I've got it, kid. We're coming in from the south this time.
2: Oh, no, we're not. And you know we're not. That island's been turned around.
6: Turned around?
2: I'm not dreaming, Tex. Look at the position of the defense chambers and the main radio room. And look at this pier. It's on the north side of the island. Just the same position they pulled us into before. But it isn't the same pier.
6: But you realize what you're saying, Jerry?
2: Sure I do.
6: And you think they can move this island? I don't mean just submerge it and then raise it again as we saw them do. I mean actually move the entire island?
2: I'm as sure as I'm standing here that they've already moved it.
6: Huh. And we're going to escape from a setup like this? Huh.
2: Maybe we'd better not talk any more about what we're going to do. Here comes the Euclideans.
6: Say, that was an elevator. There's an even dozen men coming over here.
2: And every one of them are carrying those big ray guns.
6: They're not just sleep producers like the ones we...
2: Careful.
6: Sure.
2: No, those guns put you to sleep so you won't wake up at all.
6: Then listen, we'll do exactly as they say.
2: Wait, this spooky place is beginning to get me going again. Look at all those fellas walking right up to us. And their heavy shoes not making a sound. You know, they're walking on rocks.
6: It's that noiseless paint again. Well, our freedom is over, son. Now, keep your chin up.
2: Right. And I'll let you do all the talking.
6: Yes, I hope they give me a chance to talk. Their faces don't look as if they'd come for a friendly chat.
2: Oh, let them start it.
6: Good idea. Well?
2: Guess we just stand and look at each other.
6: Well, what do you want us to do? Won't somebody say something?
2: I will.
6: Better not, Jerry.
2: Oh. Oh, at least they can loosen up enough to make motions.
6: Yes, and they want us to come over on the pier.
2: Wonder if they'll let us get McLeod and the skipper, too.
6: How about our friends? Do we bring them along?
2: The answer is no. And they're getting tired waiting for us, I'm afraid.
6: Well, we may as well go. Now, look, don't make any passes at them.
2: Don't worry, I won't. Boy, those old footsteps sound pretty good. We may not hear any more of them for a long time.
6: No, that soundproof paint will spoil all that.
2: Well, here we are. What now?
6: Follow you? No? Oh, I see. Get in the middle, son.
2: Nice place to be with a ring of those ray guns all around us. Hey, don't need to stick that thing into my ribs.
6: Easy, Jerry. They want us to go along with them. Let's go and save our conversation for some other time.
2: Yeah, if we get a chance to use it at all. All right, I'll keep quiet.
6: I don't see any reason why we can't talk. Everyone on this island can hear us, so they don't have to worry about anything we might say.
2: Well, I guess we can talk all right, just so as we don't get in the wrong cracks.
6: Then we'd better say nothing.
2: Say, that is a new elevator. Are we going down in that thing?
6: No questions, kid.
2: No answers either, but it looks like we are.
6: We are.
2: You never had a ride in one of these things, did you?
6: Not as many as you and Joan had.
2: You know, some of them do tricks with you.
6: Well, these kind gentlemen are going to ride with us, Jerry. We'll probably experience nothing out of the ordinary.
2: Watch this operate now.
6: I'm watching.
2: And listen, wait till the big magnet grabs the car. You can count the floors as we pass them.
6: Jerry, we're dropping now.
2: Yeah, and I didn't hear any magnets.
6: That's more like a hydraulic to me, or compressed air.
2: My stomach tells me we're going down pretty fast.
6: At least I haven't been able to count any floors.
2: Oh, boy, what a ride. Ooh.
6: Looks like we get out here, Jerry.
2: I wonder which level we're on.
6: Our steps sound awfully loud here. All right, fellow, I'll go. No need to get so rough about it.
2: You know, G-47 has told these boys to handle us pretty rough.
6: Well, they're doing it. We might as well go where they want us to.
2: Well, I never saw this part of the island before. Hey, Tex.
5: What?
2: Listen.
5: To what?
2: To our voices. We're in one of those blame echo chambers where everything sounds about twice as loud as it is.
5: There is a hollow ring to it, all right. Well, this is the end of the passage, so I judge we'll stop here.
2: I think they want us to go on in.
5: We go in without you? Okay. Come on, Jerry.
2: Well, at least we're alone.
5: Yes, with about 100 microphones picking up every sound we make, I suppose.
2: I wish we could get out of this blame echo thing.
5: What are we supposed to do here, I wonder?
2: Well, this looks like a little hall, and I can see four doors. Let's start knocking on doors and see who lives here. We're in a steel cell, and that's for sure.
5: Yes, the way that door clanged shut behind us didn't leave much doubt as to that.
2: Think it's all right if I knock on the door?
5: Might as well find out where we are.
2: Okay, here goes. Golly, whiskers.
5: You shouldn't knock so hard, Jerry.
2: I didn't. I just... Oh,
7: Tex,
5: are you all right?
7: You're betraying us. Joan and I are all right, Tex, and you and Jerry?
5: Not hurt a bit, Pat.
7: Our outlook has not been particularly pleasant during this enforced separation. Your welfare has given us some concern.
2: Well, you're okay, Joan. Whenever you start to unwind the dictionary, I can tell you're right side up and ready for another round.
7: It does seem as if your attempts at conversation grow more confusing and illogical with each attempt.
2: Oh, is that so?
5: Now, you two kids, stop quarreling.
22: Oh, I don't mind it, Tex.
7: The last few hours have proven to me that I can stand anything if only we're all together.
5: How much chance have we to stay together on this island?
7: Our hurried observations made during a brief tenancy of this apartment would warrant the conclusion that we will all be confined in this series of chambers, with many privileges.
2: You couldn't work in something about the privilege of escaping, could you?
5: Quiet, Jerry. Someone may be hearing all we say.
7: We know they are. Jones says these walls are made of transparent steel and that they can watch us from the outside at all times. But I see no reason why we shouldn't talk as we please. G-47 and his assistants will know that escape is our one thought.
5: Yeah, and that's probably a lot of wasted thinking.
7: Indubitably.
2: Probably all's all right.
5: Now, will you two be quiet for a minute till we have a chance to look around? How about closing this door?
7: It's not necessary. That short outer hall is ours, and we have four private rooms here, all connected by the hall.
5: Well, it looks as if we're going to be comfortable for the present.
7: And there is a refrigeration chamber well stocked with food and appliances for its preparation. It would appear that we are to be left alone to our own devices, for the time at least.
2: Good. Maybe we can figure something out. If we only had our stuff off the boat.
7: We'll have that, Jerry. The submarine commander told us our possessions would be brought to us in time.
5: Yes, after G-47 has looked them over carefully, of course.
7: The little homing pigeons we are to have here.
2: Golly, Whiskers, that's swell.
7: What good will the pigeons do us, Jerry? Don't forget we're 90 feet below the surface of the ocean, in a steel chamber on an artificial island.
5: It doesn't sound like much of a picnic when you add it up that way, Pat. Pigeons or airships. Nothing can do us much good here.
2: Well, they must be going to do something with us. What is it?
7: This confinement with the continuous reverberation of our voices will rapidly reach the state of exquisite torture.
3: Joan, dear, you think this terrible echo is deliberate? A method of punishment?
7: I know it is, Mother. During my lifetime on this island, many people have been placed in these echo cells, and it is only a short time until they will do anything G-47 desires, to escape from their own voices.
5: Yes, I can see how that would work. It wouldn't be long until the sound of voices here would drive one mad.
2: Oh, gee, we've got to talk, or we'd go mad anyway.
0: That was the year, recreating notable events of passing time, reviving memories of men and women who have contributed to the history of a modern world.

0: 1901, that was the year. The festive Christmas and New Year holiday season had hardly waned until millions of Britons throughout the world came to the sudden, shocking realization that their beloved Queen Victoria was lying on a deathbed at Osborne House on the Isle of Wight, a palace replete with tender memories for the 82-year-old monarch. Members of the House of Hanover had been summoned to attend the matriarch, and the two most conspicuous figures in the room were her eldest son, the Prince of Wales, soon to succeed his mother as Edward VII, and her eldest grandson, William II, Emperor of Germany. And so on January 22, the very anniversary of the death of her father, the Duke of Kent, at precisely 6:30 o'clock in the evening, Victoria Regina passed into the realm of the world's immortals in the 64th year of her reign.
1: 1901, that was the year.
0: Topeka, Kansas, February 5. Outside the ornate Senate saloon, about 4:30 in the morning, stand three women.
2: Got your hatchet, Carrie?
3: You bet I've got it. Come on, girls.
2: Carrie, there's a slot machine.
3: Yes, I see it.
4: Hey, lady, you can't do that. Hey, you quit that now.
3: Let me go. You can't stop me. I'm going to slice this joint until there isn't a vestige of it left. Come on, girls.
0: Mrs. Carey Nation, nemesis of proprietors of so-called joints, soon found herself once more in the clutches of the law, but subsequently released on $100 bail. 3 days later, at a meeting of her followers...
2: Do you mean to tell me, Carey Nation, that you aren't going through with this raid?
3: No, I'm not. I'm tired. I'm going home.
2: You're a coward, Mrs. Nation. You're a coward.
3: No, I'm not a coward. I'll go this minute with any woman and smash her joint.
2: I'll go.
3: No, I've changed my mind. I'm tired. The law doesn't wish me to go out tonight.
0: The next day, Mrs. Nation recounted the meeting to newsmen.
3: Oh, it was beautiful to see how angry they were. It was a delicious half hour. I never was so happy in my life. I would rather die at the hands of those indignant women than saloon keepers.
1: That was the year.
0: Manila, Philippine Islands, March 8th.
5: Captain Hazard.
6: Sir.
5: Captain Newton.
7: Here.
5: Lieutenant Hazard.
8: Yes, sir.
5: Lieutenant Mitchell.
9: Yes, sir.
5: Now we're all ready. We have the forged letters from Aguinaldo's General Lasuna telling Aguinaldo that his brother is sending a company of his best soldiers. We are to pose as captives of Hilario Placido and his men. You understand, Hilario?
7: Si, senor.
5: Very well. Let's get aboard.
6: Yes, come on aboard, sir.
0: Thus did Brigadier General Frederick Funston of the U.S. Volunteers, four other American Army officers, and 78 sympathetic Filipinos embark on the U.S. gunboat Vicksburg to begin their adventurous attempt to capture Emilio Aguinaldo, insurrection leader. On March 14, the Vicksburg put out her lights, ran ashore 25 miles south of Casiguran, then began the arduous trek across 90 miles of rough country, swift rivers, precipitous mountains, dense jungles, lack of sufficient food and clean water, added to the difficulties. Finally, the courageous party arrived within 8 miles of Palanan, the village where Aguinaldo was purported to be hiding. Messengers were dispatched informing the rebel leader that the reinforcements promised by Insurgent General Lasuna had arrived, and that en route they had met American troops, had killed some and captured five. Aguinaldo sent food and a message that the American captives were to be treated kindly. On March 23, while his neatly uniformed personal guard stands in formation outside to greet the newcomers, Aguinaldo stands inside his makeshift headquarters, talking to his treasurer, Santiago Barcelona.
10: When these men arrive on the Argo, we will prepare for another attack. What is going on out there?
11: Maybe the men of your guard are celebrating the arrival of the reinforcements.
10: Fools! Stop that foolishness! Quit wasting ammunition!
12: Aguinaldo! Look out!
13: Emilio Aguinaldo! You are prisoner of the Americans.
12: No, no.
10: I will not be taken.
12: I will not.
13: Yes,
12: no,
13: sir.
12: No, I will not be.
0: Throwing small statured Aguinaldo to the floor, corpulent Hilario Placido sat upon the insurgent leader until help arrived, and he was placed in the official custody of the American officers. At length, Aguinaldo resigned to his fate, acquiesced to peaceful captivity, and on board the Vicksburg made this statement.
10: Yes. Yes, I am beaten. I have no wish to die. I wish only to serve my people. I will swear my allegiance to the American flag.
0: And so ended a completely unexpected conflict, A war which had lasted six times as long as the Spanish-American War, which cost more than half as much, and which made an overnight hero of Brigadier General Frederick Funston.
1: 19-1. That was the year.
0: Buffalo, New York, September 6. At about 4 p.m., President William McKinley, accompanied by his secretary, George B. Cotelliu, president of the Pan-American Exposition, John C. Milburn, and a group of Secret Service detectives, enters the spacious Temple of Music, especially arranged so that he may greet and shake the hands of exposition visitors. A sudden disturbance at the door draws the attention of several of the presidential guard. Order is quickly restored, and then Secret Service agents Foster and Island notice a man of swarthy complexion and slight stature approaching the president. The man's hand is bound in a handkerchief and rests partly inside his coat. One of the agents turns to the other.
6: That man has a sore hand.
5: Don't know about that, George.
7: Mr. President! Mr. President! Mr. Milburn, help me here.
8: This is...
7: Mr. McKinley, do you suffer much pain?
8: George.
7: Yes, sir?
8: My wife. Don't let her know about this. And if she does find out, don't let it be exaggerated.
7: Yes, sir.
8: What are they doing to that man? Boys! Boys, don't be too hard on him. Mr. Milburn.
9: Yes, Mr. President.
8: I'm sorry that this should have happened at the exposition. So sorry.
0: With three thoughts for his wife, for his assassin, and for the harm the tragic event might have upon the success of the fair, William McKinley proved the most calm, a mighty oak among all present on that day. Upon receiving dispatches of the precarious condition of McKinley, Vice President Theodore Roosevelt and all but two of the cabinet officers rushed to Buffalo and directly to the Milburn home whence the president had been taken. That night, the first encouraging bulletin from attending physicians appeared.
14: The president is rallying and resting comfortably. At 10:35 p.m., the temperature was 104 tenths degrees. Pulse, 124. Respiration, 24.
0: Throughout the next days, the nation's citizens read with mounting relief the reassuring medical bulletins. But on the 13th, a new note of alarm appeared. Roosevelt, who had joined his family in the Adirondack Mountains, was warned to hold himself in readiness for an emergency. And when he reached North Creek, New York, he found officials of the railroad and the road's fastest train awaiting him, and a telegram from Secretary of State John Hay.
15: The president died at 2:15 o'clock this morning.
0: That afternoon, as high government officials gathered in the living room of the Ainsley Wilcox home, all with unashamed tears, John Hay faced Theodore Roosevelt.
15: Mr. Vice President, I've been requested on behalf of the cabinet of the late president to request, for reasons of weight affecting the affairs of government, that you should proceed to take the constitutional oath of office of President of the United States.
16: I shall take the oath at once in accordance with your request. And in this hour of deep and national bereavement, I wish to state that it shall be my aim to continue absolutely unbroken the policy of President McKinley for the peace and prosperity and honor of our beloved country.
15: Judge Hazel, please.
13: The Bible, Mr. Roosevelt. Do you solemnly swear that you will faithfully execute the office of President of the United States? And will, to the best of your ability, preserve, protect, and defend the Constitution of the United States?
16: I so swear.
0: And thus began the vigorous, colorful administration of the man whose political enemies had sought to suppress his fervor by relegating him to the vice presidency. McKinley's assassin, Leon Czolgosz, whose only excuse for his act was that he was an anarchist, a disciple of Emma Goldman, was brought to speedy trial, executed at Auburn Prison, October 29.
1: 19-1. That was the year
0: that this new song by Harry Von Tilzer first appeared to stir the heartthrobs of an English-speaking world.

0: When it comes to the weekend, you want to cut loose and celebrate? We got the soundtrack for that. Hi, this is Dex. Timeless Oldies Variety Show, and it's heard on the weekend with laughs and games and stuff. It's all request, and it's all ad lib. 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
22: I wish I hadn't let Ruth talk me into serving that last car that came into the drive-in that rainy night. It was late and I was tired. I'd been on my feet all day carrying heavy trays, hopping to it with impatient people glaring their headlights on and off in my eyes. Heaven knows there are a lot of impatient people in Hollywood. We car hops don't have an easy time of it. Talk about your mail carriers. Well, we're the same. Raining or blowing or boiling hot, we've got to get through with that tray or know the reason why. Tired, hungry people who sit back in their car expect $1 million worth of service for a 10-cent tip. Why do we do it? Sure, there are other ways of making a living in Hollywood, but not many that hold that glittering promise that maybe someday, somehow, maybe someone will say...
23: Why, that girl looks like Lana Turner.
24: Yes, at least her hair's done up that way.
23: I think I could use her, Rennie. The musical version of the Forsyth Saga. Oh, she'd be great in color. I think I'll ask her to come out to the studio.
24: Yes, I know.
22: Maybe it doesn't happen often, but there's always the chance. And there's always that hope. That's what keeps us going, I guess. But there are other things that can happen in a drive-in that aren't on the menu. Like that rainy night I was telling you about when I let Ruth talk me into serving that last car that came in.
25: Listen, please take his order, will you? I got three cars.
22: Oh, look at the clock, will you? It's nearly midnight. I'm off duty.
25: Oh, please, Miller, just this once more, will you? My date's waiting. I'll do the same for you,
22: sir. What's the matter with him? Can't he read? Please do not honk your horn. It looks clear enough to me.
25: It's a doctor's car. You see, he's probably in a rush. Anyway, you got nobody waiting for you.
22: Oh, all right.
25: Oh, gee, thanks, Mill.
22: It was true. I had no one waiting for me. Only the bus that was going to take me to Glendale, where I lived alone in an apartment. So I buttoned up my raincoat and took a menu over to the car. Good evening.
26: Never mind the menu. There's some black coffee, a pot of it, and a ham sandwich. Please hurry it.
22: When I took his order over to the car, the window was rolled up a little too far and it interfered with the tray, so I reached in to wind it down. When I touched the handle, it felt wet, kind of sticky, too, but I didn't think anything about it. I got the tray firmly set, and then I looked at my hand. It was as red as blood. I looked up quickly at him.
26: Oh, I'm sorry. I'm Dr. Morgan. I just had an emergency in the car.
22: Oh, an accident?
26: Yes, Sunset and Vine. Quite a crash. I just happened by, and I took one of them to the hospital.
22: Oh, gee, that's a shame.
26: Yes, it's too bad.
22: I walked back trying to wipe the blood from my hand with a paper napkin. It gave me a creepy feeling to have somebody's blood on my hand. Then I went in to wash. I was trying to keep close track of the time, and I was a little worried for fear the big drive-in clock wasn't right. It sometimes ran slow. So I took a coin from my apron pocket. I figured it was worth a nickel not to miss that last bus to Glendale. I walked over to the payphone, and I was about to drop the nickel in when... I looked out and he was leaning on the horn and beckoning to me at the same time. I put the nickel back in my pocket and hurried out to him.
26: I'm sorry, but I'm in a hurry. I haven't time for this coffee to cool off. I'll take the sandwich with me. How much do I owe you?
22: Well, I'll be 42 cents.
26: Oh, here you are.
22: Thank you.
26: I hope I didn't interrupt your phone call. It wasn't important, was it?
22: No, I was just checking on the time. I don't want to miss my bus.
26: There was a clock right over your head.
22: Well, that's usually wrong.
26: If I have the time, it's about 4 minutes to 12.
22: Oh, I'm going to miss my bus.
26: What time's it leave?
22: At midnight from Hollywood and La Brea.
26: Well, hop in. I'll take you. I'm going right past there.
22: Oh, would you? I'll take the train. I'll be right back. I might still be able to make it.
26: Okay.
22: In my hurry to unhook the tray from the window, I gave it a jerk and it fell crashing to the ground. Oh, dear. Ruth!
25: Yeah?
22: Look, help me with these things, will you? I'm going to miss my bus.
25: Go ahead, Mildred. I'll get it.
22: We picked the things up quickly and Ruth went off with the tray. I started to run around the other side of the car when I noticed something shining on the ground. It was one of the shakers that had fallen from the tray. I picked it up and started toward the driveway.
26: Why don't you just put that in your pocket? You can return it tomorrow. Come on, you're going to miss your bus.
22: I put the shaker in my apron pocket and I rushed over to the other side of the car. He opened the door for me and I was just about to get in when I hesitated. I wasn't used to doing this kind of thing. The other girls sometimes let their customers drive them home, but I never did. Still, he looked so decent, and I...
26: Come on. You'll miss it.
22: Then he reached out, as if to help me in, and I felt that he was really concerned about my missing the bus, because he seemed to pull me into the car. And first thing I knew, I was sitting beside him. Then the door slammed, and we were driving off. I was a little uneasy, but then I thought, it's only a few blocks. I won't be in the car long.
26: I suppose you're in a hurry because someone's waiting for you.
22: No, I live alone. But I'd hate to walk back to Glendale in this rain.
26: You won't have to walk.
22: Well, this is very nice of you. I appreciate it.
26: Not at all. Would you mind rolling up that window on your side? There's a draft.
22: Oh, of course. You can let me off at that corner over there.
26: All right.
22: Mm-hmm. Anywhere along here will be all right. This is fine. Right over there by the stop sign. Wait a minute, you're going through the stop signal.
26: Am I?
22: Yes, but I'll get off over there by the other one. My bus. You're turning the wrong way.
26: Am I?
22: Yes, this goes up to Laurel Canyon.
26: Does it?
22: Hey, let me out of here.
26: You thought you were pretty smart, didn't you?
22: I don't know what you mean. Please, let me out of this car.
26: You went right to the phone. You thought I wouldn't see you.
22: The phone? But I was calling about the time. Honest, I was.
26: The time? With that clock over your head.
22: But that clock's wrong sometimes. Besides, who would I call? Why should I call anyone about you?
26: You were calling the police.
22: No, honest, I wasn't. Let me out of this car.
26: You were going to catch a bus. You were going straight to the police. That's where you were going.
22: Yeah, but why? Why should I go to the police?
26: You know why.
22: No, really, I don't.
26: Because you saw it. You saw his blood. No, you don't. There. You won't need to try to open that door again. Now we'll be getting along.

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0: And now, Roma Wines bring back to our Hollywood soundstage Judy Garland as Mildred, with Raymond E. Lewis as the man in Drive-In, a tale well calculated to keep you in suspense.

0: After I made that last try to get out, he broke the handle of the door. All the strength seemed to go out of my body. I just sat there as we drove on. We passed a few people and some cars in the next blocks, and I thought of calling out, but then I knew why he'd asked me to roll up the window when I'd first gotten into the car. Then we were at the mouth of the canyon, and I could see the road, dark and lonely up ahead. The car twisted and swerved. My arm ached from his strong fingers that had dug into it when I tried to jump out. I looked at him from the corner of my eye. He hadn't seemed like a criminal back at the drive-in, and he didn't seem like one now. His jaw was black from needing a shave, still his face, well, it wasn't like a criminal's at all. I was so tired.
1: Quit staring at me.
0: Oh, look, I didn't know anything about you. Honest, I didn't. Please let me go.
1: You know something about me now.
0: Well, I won't tell anybody. Whatever it is, I promise I won't.
1: A woman's promises. Remind me to tell you a story about a woman and promise.
0: Let me out. Please let me out right here.
1: It's a long way back to Glendale.
0: Well, that's all the better. It'll take me hours to get back, and you'll be miles away by then.
1: I'm not taking any chances with you, Ben.
0: Please let me out. I've got to get back.
1: You said no one was waiting for you. You live alone, don't you? No one will miss you.
0: We both heard the siren then. He looked quickly in the rear vision mirror. Then he took a gun from his pocket and he turned to me.
1: If that's for us and we're stopped, remember just this. I've used this gun before tonight and I can use it again if I have to. If I'm taken, you'll go first. Now listen, I'm a doctor and you're a nurse. We're headed for an emergency. If you want to live, you won't try to pull anything.
2: You're an awful fast for a wet night, aren't you? Followed you up from Hollywood.
1: I'm Dr. Morgan, officer. This is Nurse Johnson, emergency call.
2: I see your identification.
0: He fumbled through his pockets with one hand, holding the gun in my ribs with the other. The motorcycle cop looked over at me. I thought for a moment I could signal him with my eyes. But then I knew he wasn't looking at my face. He was looking down at my white starched blouse, which you could see under my raincoat. He thought it was a nurse's uniform.
1: Ah, here you are.
2: Okay, Doc. Sorry I stopped you.
3: Hey, just a minute.
1: What's the matter?
2: Just wanted to tell you. Rain started to slide up there a ways. Take it easy.
1: Thanks, I will.

0: Then we came on the landslide. It wasn't a big one, but it made a terrible mess of the road. It didn't slow down, and the car swerved crazily as it slipped from one side of the highway to the other. Suddenly, I felt as though the whole rear end had slipped down. I looked over at him. He was tense. His knuckles turned white as he clutched the wheel. He shoved the car into reverse. Oh, I hoped it'd never move. It didn't. We were stuck, hopelessly stuck.
1: Of all the luck.
0: Suddenly, the car was filled with light. A car had come around the curve behind us. This might be by chance.
1: Remember, I still have this gun. Don't try anything. Say, we're stuck here. Could you give us a push? We'll have some California hospitality, will you? I'll have to get out. I'll have to put something under the wheel. You stay here. Now, stay there. What did I have to pray?
0: There were some bushes by the side of the road. If I could reach them, I could perhaps run up the side of the hill and hide. Then in the morning, make my way back down the canyon. I carefully turned the handle of the door. I could see him in the mirror. He was at the back of the car. I eased the door gently open, put one foot out. I was just sliding out when I heard him.
1: You're not going anyplace. Come here, give me that raincoat.
0: Why?
1: I need something dry to stuff under this wheel.
0: But I...
1: You won't be needing it. Come on.
0: He practically ripped it off my back. He wound it into a ball, and bending down, he stuffed it under the wheel. The gun stuck out of his back pocket. If I could get it, if I could lay my hands on it. I held my breath. I reached out. It seemed so far, but I finally touched it. Then I snatched it from his pocket swiftly.
1: Give me that gun.
0: I'm going. You can't stop me now.
1: Can't I?
0: No. You stay right where you are. I won't hurt you. All I want to do is get home. I'm going, but if you follow me, I'll...
1: You'll what?
0: I'll kill you.
1: I don't think you will.
0: Yes, I will. You think I'm afraid.
1: Aren't you?
0: No. I don't care what happens to you. You're a murderer. You killed somebody.
1: I thought you didn't know anything about me.
0: I didn't, but I do now, and I'm going to tell the police. You stay where you are. No, don't. I'm not afraid. I'll shoot.
1: Too bad I used up all of those tonight. You could have filled me full of holes. Now, give me that gun and get in the car.

0: Are you gonna kill me?
1: What do you think?
0: We were nearing the top of the canyon now. The road was very steep. The rain had let up. It was just drizzling now. Even though he hadn't answered my question, I knew the answer. He was going to kill me. I wouldn't get back home tonight. Not tonight or any other night. It was funny. I sometimes used to hate that little apartment of mine where nothing ever happened. But tonight... And then... For some strange reason, I thought about Ruth. What would she say tomorrow when I didn't show up at work? And I wondered where they'd find my body.
1: Well, here we are. Lookout Mountain. Top of the world.

0: Suddenly we came over the crest of the hill, and way down below the city stretched out for miles, millions of lights glittering in the rain. For a moment I forgot everything. It was the most beautiful sight I'd ever seen.
1: Ever been up here before?
0: No.
1: Nice, isn't it?
0: Yes.
1: I used to come up here with a girl once. We used to sit and talk for hours. Come on. We'll get a better view if we get out.
0: I knew it was foolish to argue with him, so I followed him. But as he walked over towards the edge, I became frightened. It was such a steep drop.
1: Well? Come on.
0: I'm afraid to get so close to the edge.
1: You won't fall. Look. That's Los Angeles over there. That bright line of lights is Western Avenue. I went to school somewhere along in there. I used to get in all sorts of trouble at school, but I got by and managed. Everyone said I'd grow out of it. Oh, over that way towards the ocean, that's Westwood. That's where she lived, this girl I was telling you about. That was the best part of my life, I guess. That's when they said marriage and a wife would straighten me out. Marriage and a wife would straighten me out in Westwood, they said.
0: Does your wife still live there?
1: No. She's dead.
0: Oh, I'm sorry.
1: You needn't be. I killed her.
0: Why?
1: Because she couldn't keep her promises.
0: Did you kill her tonight?
1: No. A long time ago. The jury said I was insane. But I think it was the sanest thing I ever did. They put me in an asylum. You know what it's like being locked up year after year when you know there's nothing wrong with you?
0: No. No, I don't.
1: It isn't good. You'd do anything to get out. Anything. Anything.
0: I knew if I could keep him talking, maybe a car would come along. Maybe something would happen. It was my only chance.
1: What are you thinking about?
0: You killed someone else tonight, didn't you?
1: Yes.
0: Dr. Morgan?
1: Yes. He was one of the men who thought I was insane.
0: Why did you do it?
1: I wanted his car to get away in. I didn't want to be locked up anymore.
0: Oh, but they'll catch you.
1: No. They won't find the doctor for several days. I saw to that.
0: How can you be so sure?
1: I do things thoroughly.
0: What are you going to do now?
1: First, I'm going to... And then I guess I'll go south.
0: I knew what he meant by that pause. I started to back away slowly. I'd made a mistake by reminding him in the present. My hands went instinctively to my apron pocket for something to defend myself with. I knew there was a pencil there. It was sharp. Maybe I could scratch him or hurt him some way with it, but when I reached for it, I felt something else instead, something cold and hard. I was puzzled for a moment, and then I remembered. It was a shaker I'd picked up at the drive-in.
1: Stand still.
0: And then he started moving toward me. Me with only a pencil and a shaker to defend myself with.
1: It's too bad I came into that drive-in tonight.
0: Oh, why did you?
1: Because I was hungry. Because I hadn't eaten for a long time.
0: Weren't you afraid someone would see you?
1: No alarm had gone up.
0: How'd you know?
1: I knew. If only you hadn't rolled that window down.
0: Well, if you're sorry, why don't you let me go?
1: It's too late. What's that?
0: With a sudden movement, his arms were around me in a tight embrace. I started to scream, but suddenly his lips closed over mine. Pushing my head back roughly, he kissed me. I could scarcely breathe, and I felt the car's headlights on us like a spotlight.
2: Just look at this view, will you? I'll have to do this in a picture sometime.
3: Can't you see you're interrupting something? Come on, drive on, will you?
2: Okay, okay. And in all this rain, you'd think people would have some more sense.
0: He held me a moment longer. When the car had gone, he released me. My pencil had fallen to the ground, and I was left with only the shaker in my hand. I fingered it nervously, and then I felt the top coming off. I felt the content spilling in my hand.
1: What have you got in your hand?
0: Nothing.
1: Give it to me.
0: No!
1: Give it to me!
0: He grabbed my wrist. He pulled me toward him. We were moving to the edge of the cliff, but my other hand was free, and I threw the contents of the shaker into his face. His hands flew to his face in an effort to clear his eyes, but I knew it was too late. The pepper had blinded him. He lunged out for me, but I stepped aside quickly, and he slipped in the mud. His hands went out to steady himself. He clawed frantically at thin air. Then I saw him falling over backward, over the edge. Then my strength gave way, and I felt myself sinking down to the ground.

I don't know how long I must have been there. But when I came to, it was raining again. I was soaked to the skin and there was mud caked in my hair. There was no one in sight. The lights of Los Angeles stretched out in a pattern peacefully below. And I knew that somewhere at the foot of those hills was Glendale. And my apartment. I rose slowly to my feet and I started back toward the road. Somehow, everything that had happened seemed unreal. Like a dream. Everything but the way he kissed me. To keep me from crying out.

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2: Well, thank you. And while I'm giving out thanks, let me give a great big portion with love and kisses to my great and good friend Bill Spear for his magical direction, and to Raymond Lewis for playing the man so wonderfully.
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2: Oh, he's one of my favorite actors. 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

0: I am the Whistler, and I know many things, for I walk by night. I know many strange tales hidden in the hearts of men and women who have stepped into the shadows. Yes, I know the nameless terrors of which they dare not speak.
1: Yes, friends, it's time for The Whistler. 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And remember, let every traffic signal remind you, with new signal gasoline, you do go farther than ever. 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And now The Whistler's strange story, the affair at Stony Ridge.
0: Myra's mind was numb, and there was a tight, tense feeling in her throat as she gripped the steering wheel of the old car, guiding it up the narrow road to Stony Ridge Farm. She decided it was best not to think, that it was better to have the dull, numb feeling than to go back over it again and again, to realize that it was true that Jody was gone, that he didn't love her, that Jody loved a tall, slender girl with painted lips and lazy, laughing eyes. It was spring, and a line storm was on the way. Soon she'd be back at Stony Ridge Farm with stubborn old Uncle Rance and sharp-tongued Bess, his wife. Soon the rain would come thudding down, drowning out her poor dream of happiness with Jody. And she'd go back to the life she thought she was leaving forever. The road narrowed, and she came over the rise to see Stony Ridge again, narrowing as though to hold imprisoned the farm that rests below. Just one more turn, Myra. Don't forget your bag, Myra. The bag that holds your wedding dress.

0: Aunt Bessie? Aunt Bessie? Uncle Ranch? Where are you?
1: You wonder for a moment at the stillness of the house as you put down your bag and move into the kitchen. There's something puzzling in the cold ashes of the stove, the chill of the small water tank. It's later in the morning than you thought. Uncle Rance and Bess must be in the fields. Then, as you move to the back door, a man carrying a gun steps from the barn 30 feet away. A tall, wide-shouldered man who walks with the wary stealth of an Indian.
0: Jody!
2: Mark!
0: It's you! It is you!
2: What are you doing here, Mark?
0: You come for me, haven't you, Jody?
2: How long you been here?
0: Just came.
2: Just now?
0: Yes. You did come for me, didn't you, Jody?
2: Yeah. Yeah, I came for it.
0: Jody, I'm so glad. So glad you'll never know.
2: Let's get into the house.
0: Yes, Jody. Yes. Let's sit in the parlor. It's warmer.
2: What you come back here for?
0: I had to, Jody.
2: What do you mean you had to?
0: Sit down, Jody. Sit down next to me.
2: You little fool. Do you want to mess everything up? I told you when to meet me tonight.
0: Don't be angry with me, Jody.
2: When I go to look for you, you wasn't there.
0: But I got in town early. An hour early. Searched for you. Then I saw you with her.
2: Huh?
0: You were parked in a car with a girl. Had your arms around her. Oh, Jody.
2: Where'd you go then? Where'd you spend the night?
0: With a friend. Got up early this morning, drove home.
2: Spent the night in town, eh?
0: Jody, how could you?
2: It's okay. Don't cry. Everything's gonna be all right. Look, Myra. I come back for you, didn't I? Didn't Jody come back? Sure, I did.
0: And you said we were going to be married. You said so.
2: Well, who said we were?
0: Always.
2: I'd like to see anybody in Tennessee try to stop us. Oh, cut out the crying. What do you say?
0: Jody.
2: Yeah?
0: Who was she?
2: Huh? Oh, she wasn't nobody. Just a town girl. Look, Myra, I'm just kidding around. Every man does that once in a while. Honest, she don't mean a thing. You're my girl.
0: Am I, Jody?
2: We're getting married today, ain't we?
0: Today? Oh, Jody. Uncle Rance and Aunt Bess, they must know I come back.
2: Rance and Bess? I meant to tell you, they were just leaving when I come. Said something about helping somebody with the alfalfa before it rained. Storm coming
3: then
2: up.
3: Then let's go, Jody. Let's go before they get back.
2: Well, what's the rush? We got plenty of time. They'll be stuck there a long time if it rains. Besides, I want to talk with you.
0: Jody?
2: Yeah?
0: What you doing with that gun?
2: This? I thought I'd get me a rabbit on the way up. Say, listen, Myra. Is it on the level what they say about old Rains? I mean about all the cash he's got stashed away?
0: Yeah. Uncle Rains has got some money.
2: I mean a lot.
0: I don't know, Jody. I don't know how much he's got. Why?
2: Not no reason. No reason at all. Just heard he had a lot. Somebody said he kept it here. Didn't leave in banks.
0: Who said that?
2: It is here in the house, ain't it?
0: Yeah.
2: Yeah. Yeah, that's what they said, all right.
0: Jody, let's go. Hate to have him find me here after I ran out on him. Look, my bag's still packed. I'm all ready.
2: Plenty of time. I like sitting here with you. This is the way it's going to be from now on. Just you and me together.
0: It's so good.
2: We're going to get along swell together. None of this farm work anymore. We'll head for the big city. I'll get me a job.
0: The city? Oh, Jody.
2: Nothing's going to be too good for you. All you're going to do is sit home and take it easy. How do you like that?
0: Go on, Jody. Talk some more.
2: All the pretty clothes you want. And believe me, I mean it. Only, well, you got to do things my way.
0: Anything. I'll do anything you ask.
2: That's my girl talking. We're sure going to get along swell. You know, I just think.
0: Yeah.
2: About old Ransom. And...
0: yes, Joe.
2: Where's he keep all that dough, you know? Just curious.
0: What? I can't tell you that.
2: You know, don't you?
0: Yeah.
2: You can tell me, Myra. Shucks, ain't I going to be your husband?
0: I can't tell you, Jody. It's their secret. Wouldn't be right.
2: What's wrong about it? Don't you trust me?
0: Please, Jody.
2: That's it. You don't trust me. Me, the man you're going to marry. Well, how do you like that?
0: I trust you, Jody. Of course I do.
2: You sound like it. Yeah, you sound a lot like it. Well, I guess that's it.
0: Where are you going?
2: Where do you think? I'm going to beat it, that's what. I'm going home, and you can stick around in this hole the rest of your life.
0: Don't go.
2: You going to tell me? Look. What did old Rance ever do for you? Oh, Bessie. Nothing but work you 12 hours a day and treat you like a dog. You don't know him a thing, honey. Not a thing. Come on now, honey. Well, where is he, huh?
0: No.
2: I want that money, Myra.
0: Jody.
2: I'm going to get it. Nobody, nothing is going to stop me.
0: What are you going to do?
2: Wait right here till Rance and Bess get back.
0: They'll never tell you. Mean and stubborn, money hungry.
2: They'll tell me.
0: You don't know them. They'd rather die.
2: They're going to die.
0: Jody.
2: You think they can live after I get the money? They'd have me in jail an hour after they got to the phone.
0: Jody. I know you must. Oh, I'll tell you. You mustn't harm them.
2: Well?
0: It's in the cellar.
2: Now you're talking. Well, what are we waiting for?
0: The cellar's locked. You'll have to get the key.
2: Okay.
0: You'll find it on the shelf of the hall closet upstairs. Right-hand side, I think.
2: You're not skipping out on me while I'm up there. Think I'm a sucker? I'll be waiting right here, keeping an eye on the road below.
0: All right, Jody. I'll get it.
2: Get going, then. And listen, don't go fooling around up there. You just find that key and come down. Right down, you understand?
0: Yes. Yes, I understand.

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0: Elmira, it's hard to believe that this man, this strange, savage creature is Jody.
1: You're Jody, the man you love.
0: He's waiting for you downstairs now as you start up to the closet to get him the key to the cellar where Uncle Rance has hidden his money.
1: It's all been so bewildering. The sudden, breathtaking way you fell in love with Jody.
0: The shock last night when you found him with a laughing-eyed girl. His concern over the money. As you start up the stairs, you try desperately to believe that Jody is playing a game. A weird, crazy joke. That soon he'll call to you and say it was all in fun. You stop on the stairs for a moment.
2: What are you waiting for, Ma?
0: No, Myra. This is no game. This is real. The closet, Myra. Reach up and get the key for Jody. He's waiting. Then, as you turn... Uncle Rance's room, Myra. 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Dresser drawers wide open, clothes scattered crazily about the floor. A chair lying on its back, broken in a dozen places. And on the bed, a crumpled sheet with an ugly red stain. Now you know, Myra. Your Jody has killed. All you can think of now is the telephone. You've got to get to the telephone. Down in the kitchen. Quietly, Myra, quietly. Down the hall, slowly, Myra. Carefully.
2: Myra!
3: Yes, Jody?
2: What's going on up there?
3: It's dark, Jody. I can't find it right away. I know it's here.
2: Shake it up or I'll come up and get it myself.
3: No, Jody. No, I'll find it. It's here somewhere. I'll be right down with it.

0: coming down hard now as you move silently down the hall to the back steps leading to the kitchen. Jody had never meant to marry you, had he, Myra? It was a trick to get you away from the farm so he could commit his crime without a witness. The rain, Myra, the blessed rain. It'll cover the sound of the creaking stairs. Slowly you start down. Three more steps. And into the kitchen. Now, easy, Myra. Lift the receiver. Hello, Myra.
1: Oh.
0: Better hang up the phone, hadn't you?
1: Jody.
0: I told you not to fool around up there. Shouldn't have gone into that room, Myra.
1: Room?
0: Yeah. I kind of liked you, too. I really did. Now you can open the cellar door. We're going downstairs, you and me.
1: What you gonna do with me?
0: What can I do? You know too much. Go ahead now, like a good girl. I'll be right behind.
1: Jody, don't.
0: Start walking.
1: Jody!
0: Start walking.
1: Mm-hmm.
0: Who's that?
1: I don't know.
0: Quiet. Listen.
1: Mm-hmm. That's Benson's horn.
0: Benson?
1: An old friend, Uncle Raines.
0: What's he want?
1: I don't know.
0: Don't make a sound. You wait here till he goes away. Keep your mouth closed if you know what's good for me. Comes in the back way, I'll get him. And I mean get him.
1: But he will. He always does when nobody's home.
0: Then it's gonna be too bad.
1: Let me talk to him. I'll send him away. I won't let him in.
0: That's up to you. Tip him off or let him in and you know what happens.
1: I promise I won't.
0: Be right next to you behind the door. I've been listening and watching. Now open it.
2: Hello, Myrie. Thought nobody was to home.
1: They're gone. I mean, Uncle Raines and Aunt Bessie. They're helping the Biddles get in the alfalfa.
2: Ain't here,
1: I'd ask you in, but Aunt Bess just washed the kitchen floor. Last night...
2: I don't know as I blame you. Anyway, I just stopped for a second. What's the matter, girl? You look sort of peaked.
1: I'm all right.
2: Look peaked to me. What you need is a big cup of sulfur and molasses, most like. Well, tell Rance I was around.
1: I will, Mr. Benson.
2: Nothing I can do for you in town?
1: No. No, thank you, Mr. Benson. There's nothing you can do for me in town.
2: Well, I think you better get out of the rain. Bye, Myrie.
1: Bye. He's gone.
0: Getting late, Myra.
1: Jody, isn't there anything?
0: There ain't nothing else to do. Sell the door. Unlock it.
1: Jody.
0: Get gone. Start walking down. I'm right behind you. Keep moving. Well?
1: There it is. Up there on the top shelf. Old leather trunk.
0: Get it.
1: I can't reach it. It's up much too high.
0: Get a chair. Now get up there and pull it down.
1: It's heavy.
0: I said pull it down.
1: I'm trying to, Jody. Can't move it.
0: You ain't half trying. Get off in that chair. Go on, now get off. Now, hold it steady while I get up there. I said hold it steady. It is heavy there. I'm getting it, though. It's coming. Hang on to that chair, Myra. Myra! Myra!
3: You're free, Myra. He's locked in the cellar, and you're...

0: switch.
1: The keys, Myra.
0: The ignition key's in your purse and the purse is in the house. You'll have to go back.
2: The boy's in the kitchen. I'm sure I left. It's not here.
0: He's pounding on that door, Myra. He'll break through in a minute.
2: Where did I... It's in the cellar. I took it with me.
0: The door's giving way. Nothing to do now but hide behind the sofa.
3: Myra! That door. She's out of the car.
0: He's outside in the rain looking for you. Quietly, you slip up to your room and lock the door. He'd never believe you'd dare hide there. You can see him through a crack in the window out of the car. It's quiet now. Nothing but the rain and the bawling of the cattle outside. Then he turns and comes back in the house. You stand there tense, waiting for the nightmare to begin again.
3: Myra. I know you're in there, Myra. Open the door. I want to talk to you. I won't hurt you, honest. I know you're thinking about Rance and Fess, but ain't you better off without them? They was mean and stingy. Stop acting like a little fool, Myra. I know you're in there. I'm going to bust the door down in a minute.
0: You look out the window, 20 feet to the wet ground, sloping steeply away from the house. Then you remember the window of the next room on your left. By leaning far out, you can just reach it.
3: You hear what I said, Myra? I'm going to bust this door down.
0: You get your finger under the sill and push. And slowly the sash rises. Quietly, you let yourself out, hanging onto the sill, letting your body swing into space. You get hold of the sill and pull yourself up and into the room.
2: Now, I've got to get down to that phone.
4: You're a clever kid, Myra.
3: No, you don't.
2: Let go of me.
3: Shut up, Myra. Kill you if you open your trap once more, understand? Okay. Now, where's that money?
2: In the suitcase.
3: It ain't in the suitcase. Where'd they put it?
2: I thought it was.
3: Don't lie to me. Where'd they put it?
2: Jody, I don't know. I can't. I'm dizzy. I feel faint, Jody.
3: Where did they put it?
2: Let me sit down.
3: Answer me. Did you hear what I said? You're going to tell me where old man Rance hid that money, and I have to beat it out of your skull. Listen to me, Myra. Where did he put it? I'll kill you, so help me. Where did he put it? Where did he put it?
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0: The last you remember, Myra, is Jody leaning over you, shrieking that he'd kill you if you didn't tell him where the money was.
1: And you didn't know. There was nothing you could do. You were helpless.
0: You knew he was going to kill you, Myra, and you were helpless. The room started whirling. It came closer. Then everything went black. When you opened your eyes to look around, you discovered you were in bed in your room. Everything was quiet.
2: What happened? Jody!
3: Take it easy, girl. Everything's all right.
2: Oh, Mr. Benson. You came back. You came back.
3: Yep. Just about the time I got to town, I figures there's something mighty wrong out here.
2: Wrong?
3: Hear them cattle? Rance wasn't the sort of man to leave his critters bellerin' to be milked. Too good a farmer for that. Knowed there was something fishy going on, so I come back with the sheriff.
2: But Uncle Rance's money. Jody.
3: Funny, in a way. I guess, 'cause I've been advising Rance for years on his money matters, I'm the only one he ever told where he kept that money. Never told nobody else, not even Bessie. Know where it was? Sewed up in the lining of his old overcoat, the coat Jody buried him in.

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That whistle is your signal for the Signal Oil program, The Whistler. 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

0: When it comes to the weekend, you want to cut loose and celebrate? We got the soundtrack for that. Hi, this is Dex. Timeless Oldies Variety Show, and it's heard on the weekend with laughs and games and stuff. 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
13: Hey, Dad, how do airplanes fly? 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Can I touch this? 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Is this tree good for climbing? 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

0: Magic names of Humphrey Bogart and Lauren Bacall bring you Bold Venture and a tale of mystery and intrigue.
1: The next time I come to the bank to make a deposit, Sailor, I'm going to pay somebody to stand in line for me.
2: Yes, Slate.
1: All the things a man has to go through. You'd think the bank would figure out a better way to handle their customers instead of making them wait half the morning.
2: You picked this line. I wanted to get in the next one. But no, you had a system. Stand in back of a filly with the slimmest ankles because they move.
1: How was I supposed to know she's been saving pennies for 20 years? What are you pushing me for?
2: The teller's waving to you. You're next.
1: Oh. Good morning, Philippe.
3: Buenos dias, Senor Shannon. You wish change for the parking meter again today?
2: We wish to deposit $14 today, Philippe.
3: I do not believe. Is it yoke?
2: Show him, Slate.
1: Yeah. Here. $14. Come on, Philippe. I got things to do.
3: Still, I do not believe. Still, is it yoke? Two deposits on consecutive days. This has not happened with you before, senor.
2: What are you talking about, Philippe?
3: Well, you're surprised, that's all. Yesterday, a deposit of $1,000.
1: What? What $1,000?
3: Senor, I received the transaction myself. A man came, gave me $1,000, and a deposit slip made out to your account, as is shown here, entered on your record.
2: He was a short man, wasn't he? With wings and a wand and pointed ears.
3: A tall man. What struck me immediately was his lack of wings and wand. Now, if you please, I will enter the $1,000 in your passbook. Gracias, señor.
1: Let's get out of here, sailor, before this whole joint goes up in a puff of smoke.

0: Mario. 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It's Johnny. Been asleep, kid?
1: No. No, I have no sleep.
0: Well, I brought us something to eat. Here's a couple of sandwiches and a can of soup.
1: No, I have no hunger.
0: You're a growing boy, kid. You've got to eat. Come on. I'll heat up the soup.
1: Johnny, you say to me you are my amigo, my friend?
0: I am, kid. I'm your good friend. Maybe the only friend you've got.
1: Why you bring me to this port, Mariel? Make me live in shadows? Make me to walk at your side like a dog?
0: That's a fair question, kid.
1: Then answer me.
0: If I brought you into Havana in the bright sunlight, they'd machine gun you on sight. Like they did your father before you.
1: I'm not afraid of them. Let them know I'm here. Let them know I've come to avenge my father, to finish his work.
0: Look, Mario, your old man died in the gutter at my feet. He was my friend. His dying bought me a byline. It was the first one I ever had. Political figure assassinated. Eyewitness account by Johnny Thomas. But I contacted Shannon, Mario. He'll get you into Havana.
2: In the still of the night.
1: You spoke with him?
0: Well, no. I just watched his mouth drop open at the bank when the teller told him that he had $1,000 that he never had before. He knew your father. He loved him. $1,000? That makes the heart grow fonder. So let's eat, kid. I'm starved.

0: Let's ask King Moses if he sees it, too.
1: He won't see it.
0: I know he won't, but let's try. King, King, come here for a minute.
2: Yes, Miss Sailor. What is it I can do for you?
0: Take this bank book. All right, now open it. Very good. Now look on the last line on page one. What do you see?
2: If you would have come to King Moses, I would have gotten the money for you somehow. I am your friend, and I will come to visit you often and play my guitar to you. I will get it. Shannon's place. What?
3: Mr. Shannon, please.
2: Oh, yes, Mr. Shannon is here. It is for you, Mr. Shannon. A long-distance call.
1: Oh, that Queenie, I told her not to call me. I'd call her. Give me the phone. Hello, Queenie.
3: You got your $1,000, didn't you, Shannon?
1: Who is this?
3: I'll tell you tonight. You want to earn that grand, Shannon? I've got an idea you do.
1: All right. Tell me how.
3: Just take a walk tonight. Main Monument. About 11. Goodbye, Shannon.

0: The main monument by Tropic Moonlight, Slate. Monumental, isn't it?
1: You noticed it too, huh? Hey, maybe this will be our guy, Sailor.
0: He better be. How long can you wait for someone who slips you $1,000? You think all your life would be overplaying it?
1: Would you happen to be looking for two suddenly rich people, mister?
2: I would. The money makes a happy bulge in your pocket, doesn't it, Shannon?
0: Mine, too. Who do we have to kill for it, mister? And will you issue the gats?
2: This will be the easiest bundle that you ever made, Mr. Val.
1: You know our names? You give us money. The bank opens at 9. Be there. You can have back your grand. Let's go, Sailor.
2: Now, listen to me. I'm Johnny Thomas. I scribble for the papers. Maybe you've seen my stuff right next to the comics.
1: Oh, I have. Good, too. That's why you shower bills on us? Because you found someone who'll read you?
2: Because I want you to get a kid into Havana. A kid by the name of Mario Carrara. Carrara. The name register?
1: Carrara. Carrara. Hey! A man by that name was murdered a while back. A man I liked, admired.
2: Mario's his son. He's at Mariel waiting for you. Pier 12. Do it for $2,000 and a man you liked. At 4 this morning?
1: I got the kid out of Havana so he wouldn't die, too. What makes him want to go back?
2: Because he figures he's got a mission, you know. A grail. Sometimes that happens to a good kid.
1: Duck, Sailor, duck!
3: Get the kid, Shannon.
0: They killed him, Slate. They shot him down.
1: Yeah, that's what they did, Sailor. That makes 2 dead. Maybe we can keep a 3rd one alive.
4: Into my office, senorita, senor.
0: Now look, Inspector LaSalle.
4: I have been looking. I look at you, I look at Senor Shannon. What I see is invisible, nevertheless there. Violence. The shadow of a dead man's body. Por favor, in.
1: What did you drag us down here for, LaSalle? We told you what happened. We didn't miss a detail. Johnny Thomas phoned me and said...
4: What is Senor Thomas to you?
1: He deposited $1,000 in my bank account.
4: Because he is sending you through correspondence school, eh?
0: Because he wanted Slate to do a favor for him.
4: All favors that cost $1,000 or over can be illegal. This I had to write 100 times upon the blackboard when I went to the police academy.
0: Why don't you stop pinching your own cheeks and listen to us?
4: I put both palms upon the desk. I smile kindly. I lean forward slightly and I ask you a question. I say please and I ask. Please. How did the name of Mario Carrara intrude into your conversation with Senor Thomas? Please.
1: Let's not get childless, LaSalle. You know as much about Mario as I do. You know his background. You know who his father was. And if I remember correctly, you liked his father as much as I did.
4: Senor, we of the police are never mixed with politics. The axiom is the one concerning the keeping of the clean nose. I permit myself no opinion.
0: Opinion or not, LaSalle, you'd better face it. There are political gangsters in Havana like there are any place else. Mario's father was a good man.
1: You're not giving him credit, Sailor. He was a lot better than that.
4: Otto Carrara was assassinated. Havana wept for him, which included me.
1: And the murder of Johnny Thomas is something else to weep about, because it's all part of the same thing.
4: I will tell you something, Senor Shannon. You are Americano. You are here in Cuba by the grace of my government. You will not meddle in matters political.
1: To me, it's not a matter political. As far as I'm concerned, 2 men died. 2 good men. They were murdered. That's something to meddle in. You want to tell me anything else, LaSalle? No? Wave goodbye to the inspector, Sailor.
0: You sure Thomas said Pier 12, Slate?
1: Yeah. The machine gun jotted it down for me.
0: We've been waiting here on the Bold Venture for over an hour. Look, it's almost dawn.
1: I don't look for anything but the kids, Sailor. At dawn, we can see any time.
0: I'm not so sure. This could be our last one.
1: Maybe I ought to go into Mariel and try to find him. Maybe the kid overslept. Maybe he's dancing somewhere.
0: No, Slate. We wait here. If you went looking for him, the boy might get hurt. You might get hurt.
1: Yeah. Well, maybe I better keep it the way they wanted it. Hey, look, Sailor, that powerboat is circling in toward us.
0: Maybe the boy's on it. Maybe he's...
5: Ahoy, Paul Banger, ahoy!
1: Yeah?
5: Hold out your hand, Shannon. I've got a package for you. Catch!
1: Got it.
5: Open it, Shannon, and hold it close. It will break your heart.
0: What's in it, Slate?
1: A hat. The initials M.C.
0: Mario Carrada? You think it's his hat?
1: I don't know, Sailor, but this... this blood, it's still wet.
0: Throw it away, Slate. I don't want to look at it.
1: Yeah. Let's get out of here. I don't think Mario's going to keep our appointment.

0: You're right, King. It makes tears.
1: Corrado was a fine old man. They cut him down in a busy street. The tourists gathered round to watch him die. Now his son. Guy yells, "Here, catch." He throws me a hat soaked with a boy's blood.
2: Do not try to bring back a dead boy, Mr. Slate. It will only give you more anguish.
1: Who says he's dead?
0: If he is or if he isn't, King's right. Leave it alone.
1: Tell me how I do that, sailor, because I'd like to know. I really would.
0: Give it to the police, to LaSalle.
1: You still haven't told me how it'll leave me alone.
0: Yeah, that's how it always is with you, isn't it, Slate?
1: How it's always going to be. So I can get up in the morning and shake hands with myself and say, "How do you do, Slate Shannon? Glad to meet you."
0: King said it, Slate. How will you bring a boy back from the dead?
1: What's with you and King? You dead happy? I'm going to look for Mario Corrada. Don't wait up for me, you two. I couldn't take it.

0: How do you feel, Mario? Mario?
1: I have a thirst. The blood I have lost.
0: You return to Cuba. I cannot permit this. Did Slade Shannon bring you back here to Mariel?
1: No, senor. It's verdad.
0: You will not speak Spanish. You will forget even the language of this country. Else you will die. Comprende? Comprende? Yes. Yes, you understand. Now, Mario, you came to Havana to avenge your father's killing. To kill me?
1: No. No, no, it's not so.
0: It is so. Slade Shannon. What plot have you made with him?
1: Nothing. I swear it. On my father, I swear. Permit me but a sip of water.
0: You see, of course. You are a good boy now, Mario. You have forgotten how to speak Spanish, huh? I like you. I will give you the water if you tell what the Spanish word is for water. The word, Mario. What is the word? For the water, the word.
1: Agua.
0: You remember the Spanish word. Suffer a little more until you forget. Perhaps until you die.
2: Sit down, Señor Shannon. You look quite pale, quite worn.
3: Yeah, I am, LaSalle.
2: The only other time I have seen you so is the time when we picked you up after an all-night clam bake, because you were cracking the clams too loud.
3: Yeah, I remember. Yeah, that was quite a party. One of the clams bit back. I've been looking for Mario Carrada. Every place I know. Everyone who knew him. He's not there. Nobody knows him.
2: I told you before, senor.
3: Before, I was supposed to pick him up in Mariel. Before, it was a big political secret you wanted no part of, remember?
2: This I have been trying to tell you. I still have no part of it. You have been friendly. Goodbye, senor.
3: Not even if he's dead, maybe. Murdered, maybe.
2: Why do you say such a thing, senor? Why? Come in. Senor Juan Miguel. To what do I owe your presence?
0: Sambi LaSalle, it is that I have come for Mario Carrada.
2: So? This man also wants him, Señor Miguel. This man, Slade Shannon.
3: Just for the record, Señor Miguel. What do you want, Mario?
0: To make amend to him for the dying of his father? To welcome with open arm the boy to Havana? To convince him that I did not murder the splendid man who gave him birth?
2: But you were acquitted of this charge, Señor. They said you were innocent.
0: See, but in the eyes of the boy, I want to read my innocence in his eyes.
3: I'm just scratching, McGill. I don't know if the boy's dead. Maybe you'd know, being so close to his father and all.
0: I advise, senor, let me look for the boy. Then perhaps you will live to welcome him into my arms. Adios, senores.
2: Adios.
3: Juan McGill. Thumb through his biography for me, LaSalle.
2: Oh, he is an honored man in Havana, senor. He was the political enemy of Horta Carrada.

0: permit me, is this where it is to register for a room?
1: Single or double?
0: Single would be pleasant.
1: I can give you room 2B right down the hall. Hot and cold running water. And a stall shower which you can squeeze into with the gent in 2C. And if you stand on the bed, you can see the ocean.
0: Room 2B will be very pleasant.
1: There's the pen right in front of you. Just sign the register.
0: Gracias. I am sure that I will enjoy it here.
1: Hey, you write pretty big, don't you? Took up 3 lines on the register.
0: So that you can read my name and address?
1: I'm afraid you'll have to carry the baggage yourself because...
0: This baggage I always carry myself.
1: We charge for guns according to their caliber. What is that, 32? That'll be 50 cents...
0: This gun does not frighten you? Even when I release the safety catch?
1: All right, I'm frightened. And I'm curious. What do you want?
0: To do you a favor. To take you to Mario Carrada. Move, senorita, or you will see him through sightless eyes.
2: What do you mean, sailor's not here, King? She's supposed to be working the desk. Did she tell you where she was going?
3: No, Mr. Slit. I was shopping for the kitchen the whole time. I have no idea what idea came to Miss Sailor.
2: Yeah, she and her girlish whims. Why does she do things like that?
3: If it will make you feel any better, Mr. Slate, we got a new guest. It says here in your register. A gentleman from Marielle.
2: Marielle? Well, that's where I was supposed to pick up Mario. Let's see that register. Juan McGill. I wonder what he's doing here in my hotel.
3: He's registered for room 2B, Mr. Slate. Why don't we ask him?
2: Yeah, why don't we? Come on, King. Senor Miguel. Senor. Give me the pass key, King. Huh. He's not in.
3: Hasn't been either from the looks of the room. Just the way I left it when I made it up.
2: The way he wrote his name in the book so no one could miss it. And his address in Marielle.
3: And the fact that Miss Salo is certainly not among us. I will make you a thermos of something hot, Mr. Slate. You will want it for the boat trip to Marielle.

0: Miguel! Hey, Miguel!
1: Who is?
0: Blake Shannon. Open up. Hey, where?
2: It was behind your back, Shannon.
3: Try real hard, Slate. Open your eyes. Come on, one more try and you'll make it.
0: Yeah.
3: Don't try to move your arms. They're in back of you and they're tied. Your legs, too. We make neat bundles.
0: Where are we, sailor? What is this?
3: I can give you a vivid description. We're in the only fish cannery in the port of Mariel, and we're tied up after hours.
0: What are they going to do to us? Can us?
3: I've been sitting here looking at you for the last couple of hours, wondering how you look filleted. I don't think you look good. Never pass inspection.
0: When Miguel took you away, did he introduce you to Mario?
3: Mario's over there. Dead. Shot.
0: Oh. Miguel?
3: Yeah. First he gave Mario a speech on politics. Then he shot him.
0: Miguel's saving us for the ocean, huh?
3: Because we're not Cuban. He doesn't want to be connected with any murdered Americans.
0: Fish cannery, huh?
3: What makes you so dreamy about a fish cannery?
0: Just about a conveyor belt. You see that switch?
3: Mm-hmm. It says off.
0: It'll ease over to it.
3: I'll try.
0: Yeah, that's it. Now, it's right in back of you. There, reach up. A little higher. Can you make it?
3: I'm trying. It hurts.
0: It's an awfully cold ocean, sailor. Reach.
3: Did you bring a fish to can, or did you just come here for the ride?
0: I'm going to try to use the edge of this conveyor belt for a knife.
3: Slate, be careful. That thing can cut right through your hand.
0: Yeah, I'll keep it in mind. Yeah, I made it, sailor. Wait a second, I'll untie my feet. Okay, sir. Hey, did you turn off that switch?
3: No, Slate. He did.
4: With one hand, Shannon. I needed the other to hold the gun. You disappointed me. I thought that you would die without a struggle, a clean death.
0: Don't let it worry you. Duck, sailor. And you or me, Miguel.
4: Stupido, stupido.
0: Now pull that trigger and you'll blow your heart out. Pull it. Go ahead. You just temporarily saved your own life, Miguel.
3: When are you going to stop fooling around and untie me?
0: Yeah, I like you better this way.
3: Come on, Slate. These cords are cutting into my ankles.
0: And I'd be a fool to let anything happen to those ankles. Hand them up to me, sailor, then I'll take you home.

0: Hey, Slade, it came.
1: What did?
0: The reward.
1: What are you talking about? What reward?
0: For capturing a criminal. Don't you remember? The owner of the cannery said he was going to send us a reward because he got so much favorable publicity. People are eating his tuna like crazy.
1: He's a lucky fellow. What's he send us?
0: Tuna, shredded, grated, filleted, breast of, and creamed. A dozen cans of each.
1: That's a real, genuine reward, all right.
0: I've got a reward for you, too.
1: Because I was so brave and swashbuckling?
0: Because you were so nice about my ankles. You really like them, huh?
1: Better than canned tuna. What's the reward?
0: Come here. Like that?
1: Figure out a way to can that stuff, sailor. I'm a hungry man.
2: And so our two stars, Humphrey Bogart and Lauren Bacall, have brought to a close our latest bold venture story. Special music was composed and conducted by David Rose. May we invite you to listen again next week at this time for another exciting adventure starring Humphrey Bogart and Lauren Bacall together in Bold Venture.

0: Danger, Dr. Danfield.
1: The human mind is like a cave. Beyond the light, there are dark passageways and mysterious recesses. I, Dr. Daniel Danfield, have explored those unknown retreats and know their secrets.
0: Dr. Daniel Danfield, authority on crime psychology, has an unhappy faculty for getting himself mixed up in hazardous predicaments because of his astonishing revelations regarding the workings of the criminal mind. As our story opens, we find Dr. Danfield in his office dictating to his pretty young secretary, Rusty Fairfax.
1: Period, paragraph. And, unfortunately, it began to look to Miss Fairfax and me as though our trip of 3,000 miles to the town of Santa Playa, California, was to be without profit. However, after delivering my lecture at the university, we entered upon one of the most exciting adventures of our careers. It wasn't until 3 days later, however, that I learned of a strange wedding that had taken place in Tijuana, Mexico.
2: Well, we are back in the United States again, my dear.
3: It's all right with me. I hate Mexico.
2: Oh, but I thought you liked it. You said
3: that... Yeah, I know. I said I wanted to go down there to get married because it was romantic. Well, I didn't know what it was going to be like.
2: Does it make a difference? We are now Mr. and Mrs. Manuel Alqueo. Never will we go back to Mexico again, that I swear.
3: I'll say we won't.
2: I think Mexico left a bad taste in your mouth, my dear. Come close to me. Let us kiss and forget...
3: Oh, Manuel, stop.
2: Stop? But you're my wife. You know the man kisses his own wife?
3: No.
2: No?
3: Look, Manuel, we might as well face it now as ever. I'm leaving you in the next town.
2: You are leaving... Oh, come, my dear, you make the joke.
3: No, but it's no joke. I'm walking out on you.
2: Walking out? It's something I do not understand. We are married. We are in love.
3: Nope. Wrong again, Manny. Married, but not in love. I never did love you.
2: But, Annie...
3: And don't call me Annie. The name is Ann.
2: Very well, Ann. Now will you explain, please, that my ears are deceiving me, that I did not hear correctly what you said?
3: You heard correct, all right. Look, Manny, you came into the United States on a visa, didn't you?
2: Yes.
3: According to the conditions of the visa, it becomes null and void if you leave the country even for an hour.
2: But what has this to do with us getting married?
3: Just this. I played you for a sucker, chum. You're filthy with dough, and I'm going to have some of it without the bother of being your wife.
2: Oh? And how is this going to be?
3: I'm getting a divorce, and then I'm suing you for alimony.
2: Oh. And will I pay this alimony?
3: You'll pay it. Unless you want me to notify the government that you broke the terms of your visa.
2: Oh, so that is it. And will the government believe this story you will tell them?
3: They'll believe it. This is kind of a racket with me, Manny boy. I know the angle. I take care of everything.
2: And what are these angles, please?
3: Remember those pictures we had taken in front of the hotel? Hotel Tijuana? Get it, Manny? Hotel Tijuana, Mexico. It'd be just too bad if those pictures got into the wrong hands, wouldn't it?
2: Yes, that is true. You have the pictures with you now?
3: The pictures, Manny boy, are in safer hands than mine, so don't get any ideas.
2: Ah, then you have the accomplice.
3: You bet I have.
2: Oh, I think this is very funny. I think we are two, what is you call them, suckers.
3: What do you mean? What are you talking about?
2: Poor Manuel. He's taken for the ride, eh? So you think Manuel has the great amount of money, eh?
3: You have. You said you had. You proved it to me.
2: Well, of course. Would a wealthy Americano girl marry a poor Spanish refugee? No. No, that is something for your moving pictures, I think.
3: Wealthy American girl? Did you think I was wealthy?
2: Did you not tell Manuel you were?
3: But I was only giving myself a build-up.
2: Build-up? See, at building up, we are both very excellent, I think.
3: Why, you dirty double-crossing... No, I'm going to send those pictures to the government anyhow. I'll show you.
2: I think the government would be very happy to get them. They will say... Ah, it is very nice for two American citizens to visit our good neighbors on the South to get married.
3: Two American citizens? You mean...
2: Oh, my poor little Annie. She is so clever, in the wrong way, I think.
3: But the visa...
2: In the war, the visa says, do not leave this country. But now the war is over. Manuel is the American citizen.
3: Of all the cheap, lousy, two-time...
2: The pot should not call the kettle black. Oh, now, with this understanding that we now have, I think we could still make the happy marriage.
3: Are you kidding? Do you think I'd be dope enough to tie up with anyone who has any dough?
2: But we have the love.
3: Love? Huh? Listen, halfwit, get smart. If you think I'm in love with you, you're crazy.
2: So? It is perhaps better your way. There is no longer the happy marriage between us because there is no money. I think that is very funny.
3: You won't think it's so funny. Hey, what are you turning off here for?
2: In Spain, the wife does not ask the questions. She obeys her husband and is silent.
3: Well, this isn't Spain, and you're not going to be my husband for very long. Hey, what's the idea of stepping on it? There's no fire.
2: Fire is in my heart. That I do not think you can understand.
3: Okay, I guess. Hey, you crazy dope. You took that corner on two wheels.
2: The next corner, I think, we will take on no wheels at all.
3: Manuel, what's the matter with you? What are you trying to do?
2: I think it would be beyond your comprehension what I am trying to do, my dear.
3: Are you nuts? Slow down. Can't you see that curve ahead? Oh, Manuel, we'll never make it.
2: For once you're right, my dear. I do not intend that we shall make it.
3: Oh, you crazy fool.
2: Pity, my dear. You could not understand.
3: Stop.

0: In a moment, we'll return for the second act of Danger, Dr. Denfield. But first... And now for the second act of...
1: Danger, Dr. Denfield.
0: Come in.
2: Hi, Dan. Say, look, can't we...
0: Leave the door open, please, Miss Fairfax. Propriety, you know.
2: Propriety. Dan, sometimes I think you're a prude.
0: One must be careful.
2: What are those pictures?
0: I'm not quite sure. They came in the mail a half an hour ago. Yeah, what do you think?
2: Man and a woman standing in front of the Tijuana Hotel. That sticker on their suitcase says they were just married. Anybody we know?
0: Not yet, Miss Fairfax.
2: What do you mean, not yet?
0: There's only one reason why anyone would send me a picture of two people whom I don't know, Miss Fairfax. Whoever the sender is wants me to know the subjects.
2: But how did whoever sent the pictures know you were staying here at this hotel?
0: There is a newspaper in town, and my activities are, shall we say, of interest to some people.
2: Dan Denfield, do you mean that you told the newspapers we were here? And you promised me you wouldn't get mixed up in
0: anything. Pardon me, Miss Fairfax. Yes, Danfield speaking. I beg your pardon. What pictures? Oh, I see. Yes, I receive. What? 3 miles off. Hello, hello.
2: Who was it? Was it a man or a woman?
0: I'm not sure, Miss Fairfax. It could have been either a man or a woman disguising his or her voice. Let me think a minute.
2: No way. Don't start to think yet. Tell me what he said first. Was he asking about these pictures?
0: Yes, that must be it. No other answer. It's most unusual.
2: Dan, will you please tell me what this is all about?
0: Oh, yes, of course, Miss Fairfax. Get your notebook, please.
2: My notebook? What for? Where are we going?
0: We're going to a spot on a side road 3 miles off the San Diego Highway, Miss Fairfax. There's a body there awaiting our...

0: I'm sorry, Miss Fairfax. If I'd known you felt this way, I would have insisted that you remain back at the hotel.
1: Insisting wouldn't have done any good, and you know it wouldn't.
0: Well, then please refrain from further complaining and concentrate on the task at hand.
1: I'm not complaining. Only this seems to me like a wild goose chase. And if it isn't, we're heading for trouble.
0: I'll be very much disappointed if we don't find trouble. Trouble in this instance will mean an unusual criminal mind. And studying unusual criminal minds is the reason we traveled 3,000 miles across the continent, Miss Fairfax.
1: I wish you'd picked out a better road than this. This one looks as though it hadn't been traveled on for months.
0: You're quite wrong, Miss Fairfax. It was traveled on two nights ago.
1: You'd better slow down that curve up ahead. Dan, look!
0: Yes, yes, I see it, Miss Fairfax. An overturned automobile.
1: Oh, what a terrible accident. It looks as though it just happened, too.
0: It happened, I think, two nights ago, Miss Fairfax. Let's look around.
1: If it happened two nights ago, why hasn't someone reported it? There's no sign of anyone having been here.
0: No one has been here, Miss Fairfax. As you pointed out yourself, the road hasn't been traveled in months. Well.
1: What the... Oh, Dan, it's a man.
0: Yes, you'd better wait over there, Miss Fairfax.
1: No, I'm all right. Dan, what a terrible way to die. He's all smashed up.
0: Indeed he is. Now, let me see.
1: What are you going to do?
0: Do? Why, naturally, I'm going to ascertain the victim's identity, if possible. That's strange. His clothes aren't torn.
1: Shouldn't we call a doctor or the police or something?
0: A doctor would be a little help to this poor fellow. Well, here's some papers.
1: What's his name?
0: According to this driver's license, the gentleman's name is Manuel Labello. Well.
1: What's that you're looking at now?
0: Some pictures, Miss Fairfax. Some pictures of a man and a woman standing in front of the Tijuana Hotel. There's a sticker on the suitcase which says, just married.
1: They're just like the pictures you got through the mail.
0: Indeed, they are.
1: What does it mean, Dan?
0: It means, Miss Fairfax, that this poor...

0: Hello? Oh, yes, Chief Howard. I see. You checked the Bellows house and he's been missing for 3 days. Well, how about friends and relatives? Well, in that case, the county will take care of the burial. Very well, Chief. Thank you. Well, Miss Fairfax, something on your mind?
1: Why didn't you tell Chief Howard that this Manuel Abello had gone to Mexico to get married so someone could look up his wife?
0: Miss Fairfax, I have no proof.
1: And why didn't you tell him about the pictures you took from Manuel Abello's body?
0: Under the circumstances, Miss
1: Fairfax,
0: And
1: why didn't you tell him that you thought Manuel Abello had been murdered?
0: He didn't ask me. Now, Miss Fairfax, I'll have to ask you... Yes, Stanfield speaking. Oh, yes, I'll wait.
1: Who's that?
0: A certain chap in Tijuana, Mexico. Oh, by the way, Miss Fairfax, do you speak Spanish?
1: No.
0: Excellent. Then it won't do you any good to stand so close to me in an attempt to overhear the conversation.
1: Oh, you...
0: Yes? Yes, this is Danfield. Hello, Pablo. Yes, that's right. What was the name? Write this down, Miss Fairfax. Ann Everard. Yes, I have it. 2662 Rutherford Drive, Hollywood. Yes. Thank you very much. The check will be mailed to you. Goodbye. Did you get that name and address, Miss Fairfax?
1: Yes. Who's she?
0: Well, according to her picture, she's a very attractive girl. Yes, very attractive. I think I shall enjoy talking to Miss Everard.

0: That house we just passed was 2662 Rutherford Drive.
1: Well, that's fortunate, because here we are at the end of the street.
0: Dan, look. We're way up in the Hollywood Hills. Those lights down there are the movie capital.
1: I have no interest in the cinema industry, Miss Fairfax. Well, here we are. These cement steps lead up to the house, I imagine.
0: I think this is exciting. I often wondered how it would feel to have Hollywood at my feet.
1: Well, people who build houses on the sides of hills like this should have their heads examined. I once knew an advertising man.
0: Oh, Dan, look. The farther up we go, the more lights we can see. That must be Hollywood Boulevard over there. Oh, it's like a string of pearls.
1: Oh, narrow stairs, no lights. It's like an ancient fortress.
0: Boy, would I like to live in a place like this. I'd sit out on that balcony up there all night long and look at the view.
1: And undoubtedly, you'd be so carried away, you'd swoon and tumble off and break your neck. Well, here we are at the top, thank heaven.
0: Oh, Dan. We're up so high, I feel dizzy.
1: You're acting dizzy, Miss Fairfax. Come on, let's get on with our task. Here's the bell.
0: There's probably no one home.
1: In that event, we'll sit here on the balcony and wait.
2: He'll sit nowhere and wait. What do you want?
1: I thought I heard a movement behind the door. Are you Mrs. Abello?
2: No, never heard of her. Anything else you want to know?
1: Yes, yes. There's a great deal I want to know, Mrs. Abello.
2: I told you I'm not Mrs. Abello.
1: And I say you are, unless you have a twin who was married in Tijuana, Mexico the day before yesterday.
2: I haven't any twin, and she wasn't married in Tijuana, Mexico the day before yesterday.
0: She's lying, Dan. She's the girl who was in the
1: pictures.
0: Miss Fairfax,
1: please.
0: What pictures? The ones you had taken in front of the Tijuana Hotel.
1: Miss Fairfax, you're talking too much.
2: Hey, Felix.
3: Yeah, baby? Something wrong?
2: Seems like these two jokers have got some pictures they want to sell us.
3: Is that a fact? Let's have a look at your goods, chum.
0: Dan, he's a giant.
1: Now, look here, my man.
3: I said let's see the pictures.
1: I heard you, and I don't like the tone of your voice. Let go of my arm.
3: Chum, I'll break your arm if you don't give me them pictures. Hand them over.
1: Let go of my arm.
0: Let him alone, you big bully. I'll
3: call
0: the
3: police. Shut her up, Annie.
0: No, shut her up. Come here.
3: All right, wise guy. You give me the pictures, and then we toss you both over the balcony.
0: Don't argue with him, Felix. Fuck off if he's got the pictures.
3: Yeah, maybe that's a good idea.
1: I said let go of my arm.
3: One more chance.
1: Put away that gun.
3: Okay, Jim, you asked for it.

0: In a moment, we'll return for the third act of Danger Dr. Danfield. But first... And now back to Michael Dunn for the third act of...
1: Danger Dr. Danfield.
2: Is he coming too, Felix?
3: Let me take a look. Yeah, he'll be all right in a minute. Where's the girl?
2: Locked her up in the closet. Don't worry about her. What are we going to do with him?
3: I don't know. First, we got to find out where they got them pictures. And maybe they'd better have a little accident.
2: Like falling over the balcony, huh?
3: Yeah. Like falling over the balcony. Oh. We weren't at home, see? They came up here and got to looking at the view.
2: Hey, the guy's coming, too.
4: My head. Oh, what hit me?
3: A gun butt, chum. You didn't want to sell us your pictures, remember?
4: Pictures? Yes. Miss Fairfax, where's Miss Fairfax?
2: Relax, mister. She's all right.
4: She better be all right. If you harm one hair of that girl's head, I'll...
3: You'll what, chum?
4: That Miss Fairfax?
2: Yeah, that's her. Why?
4: Oh, thank heaven she's alive.
3: She won't be for long, and neither will you, chum, unless you tell us where you got those pictures.
4: Naturally, I'll tell you. Why shouldn't I? If you hadn't been so discourteous when I asked you a few simple questions when we
3: first came... Skip that. Where'd you get them?
4: They were found on Manuel Abello's body, of course. Being the attorney for Mr. Abello's estate, I naturally tried to locate his wife in order to make arrangements for the inheritance.
2: Wait a minute. What inheritance?
4: Why, Manuel Abello's fortune, naturally. He has no other relatives except his wife.
3: You mean to say the guy had dough?
4: Mr. Felix, or whatever your name is, I've already explained that Manuel Abello left a fair-sized fortune. Now,
3: Annie, did you hear that? Why, you dumb cluck. The guy made a sucker out of you. I told you you
2: shouldn't have... Listen, you, how do I know you're telling the truth?
4: I'm not the least bit interested in whether you believe I'm telling the truth or not. It's merely my assignment to find Mrs. Abello
2: and give her... I'm Mrs. Abello.
4: But you said that you
2: were... Never mind what I said. I'm Mrs. Abello and I can prove it.
4: You can?
2: Sure I can. Here, take a look at this.
4: Marriage certificate made out to Ann Everard and Manuel Abello. Seems to be in order. Mrs. Abello, I don't quite understand.
2: Never mind what you don't understand. I'm Mrs. Abello, and I want that dough.
4: Well, this is most irregular. You've already denied being Mrs. Abello.
2: I had my reasons for denying it.
4: Well, would you mind telling me what they are?
2: No, now that I know he's dead. Manuel was in this country on a limited visa. If the police found out about it, he'd be deported. Think I was going to squeal on him?
4: Yeah. That sounds reasonable. Yes. Yes, I can understand that. Very well, Mrs. Abello. Oh, by the way, who is this gentleman?
2: Him? He's my brother.
4: Oh, I see. Well, if you'll appear at Manuel Abello's house tomorrow evening, the address is 553 North Brendo, and I bring the proper credentials, I'll arrange to have the inheritance delivered

0: Dan. Dan, you were wonderful.
1: Thank you, Miss Fairfax. I hesitate to take full credit, however, for anything I've done.
0: Why not? You sold them the idea you were a lawyer. They believed every word of it.
1: Well, people who are greedy for money, Miss Fairfax, are willing to believe most anything if they think they're going to get some. Yeah, here's the newspaper office.
0: Newspaper office? What do we want in here? Are you going to look at those notices about yourself again?
1: No, Miss Fairfax. I want to read the obituary columns for the last 3 days. And then we're going to call upon the local undertaker. Can you read that street sign, Miss Fairfax?
0: Yes, it says North Verendo. It's a wonder I can read it, though, the way they put up street signs in this town.
1: Never mind the street signs. Look for the number 553.
0: How am I going to...

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1: We'll go to jail.
2: Will we? This, I think, is the living room. Yes, yes, those windows open on the front of the house.
1: We might even get sent up for life.
2: Indeed. Come over here, Miss Fairfax. Yes, here's the light switch. Can you feel it, Miss Fairfax?
1: Yes, but if I turn on the
2: Stand
1: light...
2: Stand here, Miss Fairfax, with your hand on the light switch. When our visitor arrives, I'll tell you when you can switch on the lights.
1: Our visitor?
2: Hush, Miss Fairfax. You're making too much noise. I'll stand over here near the window.
1: Ben.
2: Yes, Miss Fairfax?
1: I'm scared.
2: So am I. Ready now. Here comes someone down the street. Yes, yes, he's turning up the walk.
1: Ben, is that big gorilla Felix?
2: No, Miss Fairfax, it isn't Felix. Hush now. All right, Miss Fairfax, now.
3: What are you doing here? This is my house. Who are you?
2: Who we are is not important. It's who you are, Senor Manuel Abello. In a moment, we'll return for the conclusion of Danger, Dr. Danfield. But first...
4: And now for the conclusion of... Danger, Dr. Danfield.
2: And I'm therefore happy to report that our trip to the West Coast was somewhat profitable. Circumstances and opportunity gave Manuel his chance to... Oh, was something wrong, Miss Fairfax?
1: No, but before you go on with this treatise, I'd like to ask a few questions just to satisfy my own curiosity.
2: Well, go right ahead, Miss Fairfax.
1: Okay. Was Manuel a crook?
2: Manuel, Miss Fairfax, was actually in this country illegally. He was also wealthy, as Anne Everard at first supposed.
1: Then why did he tell her he wasn't?
2: Because if he convinced Anne that he was poor, she'd naturally lose interest in him and forget about the pictures.
1: Then why the fake accident?
2: Oh, it wasn't a fake. Unfortunately, Manuel was really in love with Anne. He intended to kill them both when he wrecked the car.
1: But he didn't succeed.
2: No, no. Miraculously, both of them escaped death. When Anne returned to consciousness, she thought Manuel was dead. This, she decided, was a stroke of luck.
1: Why?
2: Because now she could marry Felix or anyone else without bothering to get rid of Manuel.
1: But Manuel wasn't dead.
2: Oh, no. When he returned to consciousness, he thought of a much better idea for revenge. He returned to town and studied the newspapers until he found one item about the body of an unidentified man being found several days before on the beach. He bribed the local undertaker to let him steal the body, placed it near the wrecked auto, then sent me the pictures and later phoned me.
1: I don't see why you're the one he should call.
2: Oh, really, Miss Fairfax, you're not very flattering. Manuel knew that I'd investigate and probably reason that he, Manuel, had been murdered. He knew I'd accuse Anne, and Anne would have rather a difficult job denying knowledge of the accident since she didn't report it. Any more questions, Miss Fairfax?
1: Yes. How did you know that Anne and her brother wouldn't keep their appointment with us at Manuel's house?
2: Because I called the police and had them arrested.
1: Oh. Now, how did you figure all this out?
2: Very simply, Miss Fairfax. The body that we found beside the wrecked car was badly mangled, yet the clothes he wore were hardly soiled. Obviously, he was a phony. Also, who could have called me about the pictures if not Manuel himself? The rest was merely a matter of finding Anne Everard and then checking the local newspapers.
1: How did you know Manuel would return to his home?
2: I didn't. If his plan had worked, Manuel would have dropped out of sight, which was what he wanted. I guess that he'd return to his home to collect a few personal things before he disappeared forever.
1: Okay. Go on with the dictation.
2: Miss Fairfax.
1: Well?
2: Just a moment, please.
1: Dan, I thought you were... Dan.
2: I dislike having you so bored, Miss Fairfax. Shall we postpone the dictation for a moment?
1: Oh, Dan, I... Danny.
2: Well, why didn't I think of that before?

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0: Mystery House, that strange publishing firm owned by Dan and Barbara Glenn, where each new novel is acted out by the Mystery House staff before it is accepted for publication. Mystery House.
1: Well, Barbie, a murder story about airplanes tonight, hmm? Is it tough to solve?
2: It looks like you know the identity of the murder almost right from the start, Dan. But you wonder if the police will ever find out.
1: Oh, frame-up, huh? Well, I like that kind of a story once in a while.
2: Oh, this is a honey of a frame-up. One that doesn't seem to have any loose ends.
1: But right triumphs in the end, hmm?
0: Why, Mr. Glenn, I'm surprised at you.
1: Yeah, why, Tom?
0: We're talking about right at the end of the story. Everything's right in these stories right from the start. Just listen.

0: Okay, Tom. Places, everybody. Set the scene for tonight's story, will you?
1: Operation Murder. The scene is the office in an isolated building where Ann Logan, former woman speed pilot turned aviation engineer, is working on a government-sponsored secret experiment. Doug Ward has just come in.
2: Doug, what's the idea of dropping in on me here? You know, I...
0: Yeah, sure, I know, Ann. But I was just driving by when I saw a very shady customer coming out of your place.
2: What do you mean?
0: A guy named Lopez. As soon as he saw me, he ducked.
2: Lopez? I never heard of him. Maybe some friend of Austin's.
0: Well, this guy's nobody's friend, Ann. I had plenty of trouble with him way back when I was flying in Spain.
2: Well, I'm not going to worry about him. That's Austin's department.
0: Well, you're kind of leaving everything to Austin these days, aren't you?
2: Austin is important to me.
0: Sure, I know. You got yourself engaged to him because of his bankroll. Ann, how could you sell out like that?
2: I didn't sell out. Austin Ames is... Well, he's done more than anybody to make this operation successful.
0: Okay, so he put up the dough.
2: It's more than that, Doug. He's seriously interested in the future of aviation. He's not just a...
0: That's right. He's no stick pusher.
2: You know I never called you a stick pusher, Doug. It's just... Well, I always hoped you'd grow up and get serious about flying. Doug, you could amount to something.
0: It's a laugh. Do you know anybody who's done more flying than me?
2: Sure, you're just about as hot as any flyer in the country on stunt stuff. But you're not young. You ought to settle down. Why don't you take the job I offered you?
0: Ah, no thanks, Angel. I don't need charity. There's still dough and test stuff.
2: Oh, but any day now your nerves will get you and you'll be grounded for good. What'll you do then?
0: I'll get by, Ann.
2: Oh, sure, any bum can get by. But you know too much about flying to let it go to waste. Look what an amateur like Austin can do. Why, you...
0: The main difference between your pal Austin and me is that bank account of his. Now, maybe if I'd have had that, you'd be engaged to me instead of him.
2: Oh, please, Doug, don't start that again. You know, we had that out long before Austin and I were engaged.
0: Okay, Angel, okay. I just don't want you to forget that I'll always be available.
2: Oh, Doug, if you'd only grow up, get a serious interest, you could change if you wanted to.
0: Look, Ann, don't try to keep making me over. I could sweet-talk you, baby, but you know cloud hoppers like me don't change. I'll be a stick pusher until they ground me. But you don't want me that way.
2: That's right. I want a man with a purpose in life. Oh, hello, Austin.
3: Hi, Ann. We're all set.
0: Oh, hello, Austin. You don't mind if I visit your future bride, do you?
3: Oh, I didn't see you, Warren. I don't like to seem rude, but you don't belong here, you know.
2: Now, Austin, don't be that way. Doug's an old friend.
0: That's all right, Ann. I'll take off.
2: No, Doug. Austin didn't mean it that way, did you, Austin?
3: Ann, this office is full of secret plans. Plans we swore to protect until this plane is ready.
2: Austin, aren't you forgetting?
0: Oh, it's all right, Ann.
3: Wait a minute. Maybe I am a little touchy. Working under pressure,
0: Well, you don't have to worry about me, old-timer. I haven't seen sign of your secret plans.
2: Oh, you two. Why don't you be friends?
3: I was just going to suggest. Doug, we could make a good spot for you.
2: Now, that's more like it. I was just telling Doug.
0: Oh, no. I'm not on the skids yet.
3: You don't get it, Doug. This is a big operation. Made to order for you.
0: Sorry.
3: How would you like to make the first test of our new plane?
2: Wait a minute. I'm going to make that flight. After all...
3: Now, take it easy, Ann. I know you counted on this.
2: Counted on it? I'm going.
3: Ann, we need publicity. The kind we can get with Doug as a pilot. He's the best-known flyer in the country. That'll get us twice as much space in the papers.
2: Look, that plane is my baby. I've given her everything.
3: I know, darling, but your safety means too much to me. I couldn't think of you cracking up.
0: Well, what are you so excited about? Ann's as good as they come.
2: Well, if Doug would, I might be willing.
3: I knew you'd see it, Ann. You've always wanted Doug as a partner.
0: Now, not so fast. I might do this test, but...
2: If you would, Doug.
0: Well, it's only because I don't like to see you taking chances, Angel.
3: That's the spirit. We'll work out details later.
2: Oh, it's going to be good to have you around, Doug.
3: Sure it is. We can take a look at the ship now while you're cleaning up, huh, Ann?
2: Well... Why don't the three of us go out tonight? Sort of celebrate.
0: Hey, what is this? I just said
3: it. Sure, sure, Doug, but Anne's just happy to have you with us.
2: Oh, I'm so glad you said yes.
0: Okay, Angel. You wear that favorite dress of mine, and I'll go.
2: That's a date. Take care of him, Austin. I'll hurry.
3: Matter girl. See you soon.
0: Well, Austin, you sure you go for this deal?
3: Of course.
0: Well, I just thought that...
3: Forget it. I trust Anne. And besides... We couldn't let her take any chances on this test flight, could we?
0: Well, there's always that million to one.
3: Sure, and besides, there are certain details I don't think Ann could handle.
0: What do you mean? Ann ought to know all about her own plane. After all, she designed it.
3: Of course. That's exactly why.
0: I don't get it.
3: It's because she did design the ship that I can't let her make the test.
0: What's that?
3: Ann would make a success of the test or die in the attempt.
0: Oh, you mean if somebody's got to die, you'd rather it be me.
3: Not that. I just can't afford to let this be a success.
0: What?
3: Oh, I've got reasons. You see, I don't have as much money as Ann thinks I have. So when I got this offer...
0: What offer?
3: Never mind that. I need money to keep Ann in business.
0: Well, but if this test flight's good, you'll have all the money you'll ever need.
3: If it's successful. But what if it isn't?
0: Well, any designer takes that gamble. Failure means you may go broke.
3: Well, I'm not taking that chance. We're going to fail and get well paid for it. Very well paid.
0: Oh, come on. Talk sense. Ann doesn't go for failure.
3: That's where you come in. You're going to deliberately crack up.
0: Now, wait a minute.
3: You're going to pile up that plane so it'll look like something's wrong with the design.
0: Oh, so that's the angle, huh? Well, you cheap little rat, you've sold out to a rival company. Oh, no, I'm taking off.
3: Not so fast, Birdman. I'm afraid you'll find it a little difficult to get out of here.
0: Yeah?
3: I had a hunch you might not like this job. That's why I made other arrangements.
0: Well, hey, who's this jerk?
3: Come on in, Sammy. Our hero is going to require some persuasion. He doesn't seem to realize he's involved in a very melodramatic situation.
4: Okay, boss, just let me...
0: Is this overstuffed character part of the melodrama?
3: This dog is Samson. He used to be a circus strongman, but he found my kind of work pays better.
4: Okay, boss. Now...
0: Get away from me, Musclebound.
3: Just keep an eye on him, Sammy. I want my friend Doug to understand the plot.
0: Hey, Austin, you haven't seen enough movies. Don't you know the hero always comes out on top?
3: Does he?
0: Yeah, he does. For instance, I haven't forgotten my...
4: Hey, my arm! She busted my arm!
0: No, no, it's not busted.
3: Take your hands off him, Doug. I've got you covered.
0: What? Oh, guns make you nervous, don't they?
3: Shut up. I don't want to shoot you. Yet. Sammy. Here's one for you. Catch.
4: Nice throw, boss.
3: Now, Birdman... Got you covered from both sides.
0: Yeah, fast work, Austin. Maybe the movies could use you.
3: Just shut up and start moving. And remember, there are two guns in your bag.

0: You think this is melodrama, Birdman? Take a look at that plane.
1: Wow. Hey, I gotta hand it to Ann. She sure did a job of design on this baby.
0: So you're impressed, eh? Well, just watch Sammy. He's gonna do a few tricks with that window over there.
1: Hey, what's the idea? That's a sure way to get the cops
0: here. Absolutely. That's part of the plot.
1: Okay, genius, you got me, but...
0: By the time they get here, you'll be all ready for them.
1: Oh, me?
0: You. Remember? In this plot, the hero is the fall guy. Now, just climb up there in the cabin. We need a few fingerprints.
1: Oh, so that's why you always wear gloves.
0: Get up there. There isn't much time.
1: All right.
0: Okay. Come on down now.
1: Hey, look, what kind of a brainstorm are you having?
0: Come here now. Look. Take a look at this engine.
1: Well?
0: Yeah, that's right. Get your hands in there. Now, Sammy.
2: Yeah, boss?
0: You keep him covered while I get these emery filings ready.
1: Emery filings? And that... Why, you'll cut the heart out of that motor.
2: Let me kill him now, boss.
1: Why, that's one of the oldest tricks there is. Anybody knows that emery
0: filings... Sure they do. And the cops are going to think you were the stupid guy who used emery to conk out the ship of Anne.
1: Why, you little Rachel.
2: Let me kill him, boss. Let's get it over
0: here. Oh, Sammy, do you hear me?
1: Well, you big ape, you...
3: Help, I've been shot.
1: Hey, Austin. Austin, what's the matter with you? Great Scott, man, he's dead.
2: Dead? You killed him. You shot him with my gun.
1: No, I didn't. Your gun must have gone off when we were fighting. It was an accident. It must have been.
2: Hey, what's that? It wasn't you. Somebody over there.
4: So you thought it was an accident, Doc.
1: Ann, where are you? What? Well, it was an accident, wasn't it? You saw.
4: Was it? Move back a little, Doug. I want to see if Sammy's really dead. Yes. Funny, isn't it? One bullet took care of poor old Austin, but it took two to finish Sammy. Tough, wasn't he?
1: Ann, you're crazy. You must have gone out of your head. Here, give me that gun.
4: No, stay where you are, Doug. Don't try anything smart. I'm going to call the police.
1: But you just killed Austin and Sammy, and you're going to call the police?
4: That's right, darling. I'm going to call the police. So you better scram. They might find you, Doug.
1: Oh, Ann, for the love of Mike, find me.
4: You
1: Why?
4: See, Doug, I know this place like a book. I can get out of here without anybody seeing me. I don't think you can. Oh, they'll find you all right.
1: Ann, wait a minute. Where are you going? You shot these men in cold blood. You can't walk...
4: Can't I, Doug? So long, and happy landing, dick pusher.

Will she get away with the cold-blooded killing of Austin Ames and his bodyguard, Sampson? Will Doug Ward be able to convince the police that he did not kill Ann's partner? Well, the second act will answer those questions. But in the meantime,

0: And now, Act Two of Operation Murder. Police Detective Juergens has arrived on the murder scene and has begun to question the flyer, Doug Ward.
1: What do you take me for, Ward? You'd better start talking if you want to have any chance at all.
2: I told you I didn't do it.
1: Sure, sure you didn't do it. But you were sitting here when I come in, weren't you? You admit you were fighting with these guys.
2: Well, I didn't kill them. I told you that. All I know is the shots came out of the dark, behind those empty crates.
1: Well, who was it then? Who was behind them boxes?
2: I can't tell you.
1: You can tell me, and you will tell me, or you'll hang. Who are you protecting? Come on, Ward. I know you're a great stunt flyer, but that don't give you no license to commit murder.
2: I didn't murder anybody.
1: Well, maybe you'll start talking when we find the fingerprints on the gun you left lying here.
2: Look, I didn't have a gun. I don't even carry one.
1: Okay, so you took it off of one of these guys. Everybody knows you were sweet on that gal Ann Logan. You were jealous, weren't you?
2: Oh, but not like you're trying to make it look.
1: You were mad because Ames was in on this new plane that Logan girl designed. You figured you could make it look like Ames was no good.
2: Oh, no, you're crazy.
1: You came here to jimmy up that plane, and you figured to make it look like Austin Ames had done it.
2: I tell you, you're wrong, Jordan.
1: Had it all figured out, didn't you? Only Austin comes along and catches you at it. And so you get mad and kill him.
2: No.
1: You killed Austin Ames and then you shot Sammy because he was a witness.
2: No, you've got it all mixed up. Ann...
1: What about Ann? She telephoned the station and she'll be here in a minute.
2: All right. Ann Logan was a friend. I was going to make the test flight for her.
1: She asked you to?
2: No. No, Austin did. He was double-crossing Ann. He wanted to make the test flop. And he tried to hire me to pull a phony crack-up.
1: Well, then why did you kill him? Wouldn't he pay you enough?
2: I told you I didn't kill him. Now,
3: Oh, no. No, Inspector, You don't think Doug Ward killed... Oh, he couldn't have.
2: Ann!
3: Surely it couldn't be Doug, Inspector. Why, Doug had agreed to pilot the ship in tomorrow's test flight because Austin didn't want me to take the chance.
1: He did, huh?
3: Yes. Of course, Doug and Austin weren't very good friends, but I guess Doug felt it would be better if I didn't take the chance. You know, you can't always tell about new planes.
1: Is that why your friend Doug came here tonight? Because you and Austin invited him?
3: No. I guess Doug was curious about the plane. He just dropped in and asked if he could take a look.
1: And you took him out to see it?
3: Why, no. Doug is a friend. I knew, of course, it would be all right for him to go alone.
2: Alone?
1: You're sure he was alone?
3: That's right. Austin and Sammy went out a few minutes later. And then I heard shots.
2: And?
3: I didn't know what to make of it. I was frightened and I ran out to find help.
2: Oh, so that's the way you want it, huh? Well, I'm sorry, Jurgen.
4: Hey! Hey, stop him! He's getting away!

0: What is the meaning of this?
1: Hello, Lopez. You surprised?
0: Get out. What do you mean, breaking
1: into my... This makes the second time today you've tried to ignore me, Lopez.
0: I do not know you. Get out.
1: Oh, you know me all right, Lopez. That's why you're so nervous. You've been worried about me.
0: Get out, or I shall call
1: you... No. Not until we've had a little talk. And don't reach for that desk drawer. Have you forgotten, Lopez, that I'm an expert on judo?
0: Why, oh!
1: Yeah. What's the matter? Make you squirm?
0: All right. You are Doug Ward, and I am Ramon Lopez, but this is not Spain.
1: I told you not to reach for that gun.
0: Listen, Ward.
1: You ought to learn to act better, Lopez, now that you're an airline executive.
0: This is a legitimate business.
1: Sure.
0: What do you want?
1: How much did you pay for the plans to Ann Logan's plane?
0: What? You think...
1: You heard me. How much?
0: Let me go. Let me go of my arms.
1: Look, I saw you coming out of Ann Logan's office. I know your tricks. Now, how much?
0: No, I can't tell.
1: Look, Lopez, you've been selling your services to one country after another. Your reputation isn't worth a nickel.
0: I am.
1: Now, just tell me how much... How much did you pay for the plans?
0: All right. $300,000.
2: Ann. You see, Miss Logan? Here he is.
3: Oh, Doug, I was so sure we wouldn't find you here.
1: What?
0: May I ask what is the meaning of this?
2: It just means
3: no,
2: that...
3: No, Inspector. I'm sure you're wrong. Why, there must be some explanation for Doug's being here.
1: Well, Ann, you know darn well why I'm here.
3: Oh, Doug, you misunderstand me. Why, I just told the inspector what you said about seeing Mr. Lopez.
0: What?
3: Well, I only thought... You see, if Doug was right in saying he'd seen you near my office, why, that must mean you'd come to see Austin.
1: What's the game, Ann?
3: I'm so sorry about this, Doug. If I'd had any idea we'd find you here, but I only thought Lopez must know something because of all the things you've told me about him.
0: What is this?
3: Well, Doug always said if I ever wanted to sell out to a foreign country, that you were the man to see.
2: Looks like your goose is cooked, Ward.
1: What? Do you mean you're falling for her story?
2: Nah, none of that, Ward.
3: You won't need me anymore, will you, Inspector? I'm so on edge. Do you mind if I go on home?
2: Sure enough, Miss Logan. And thanks for having that hunch about Lopez.
3: Doug, I'm really awfully sorry.
1: Oh. Look, Jurgens, are you going to let
2: her... Pipe down, Ward, and start talking now.
1: But she...
2: Sure. She was too smart for you, wasn't she? You shouldn't have blabbed about your friend Lopez.
1: Listen, why do you think I came to this guy's office? Get him to tell you about the $300,000 he paid out for the plans to Ann's plane.
0: It is a lie, Inspector. I demand that you take this man away.
1: Look, Jurgens, this guy's bad medicine wherever he goes. He's admitted that he paid out 300,000 berries to get the design for Ann's ship on condition that the test flight was called off. Now, he paid that money to Ann Logan herself.
2: What?
0: He is guessing, Inspector. He knows nothing.
1: Oh, yeah? Well, then what were you doing in Ann's office?
0: It is true. I went there, but not to see Miss Logan. I make my arrangements with her partner, this Austin Ames.
2: What arrangements?
0: The people I represent pay Austin Ames to make sure the test flight is a failure. But it is understood this Doug Ward is to be the pilot.
2: Do you mean that Ward was to fix the plane so it would crash?
0: That is correct. However, Austin Ames anticipated some trouble in persuading
2: him. Oh, so you killed Ames because he wouldn't pay you enough. Is that it, Ward?
1: Look, Jurgens, I told you I didn't kill anybody. The killer is your friend, Ann Logan.
2: Ann Logan?
1: That's right. I saw her do it.
2: What? You told me you didn't know
1: it. I know. I couldn't figure out why she did it then. But when she began acting sorry for me, acting like she was defending me, I realized I was supposed to be the fall guy.
2: What was her motive then, if your story's true?
1: Money. Austin Ames was her husband-to-be. She wanted his money, not him. When she got engaged to him, she got him to make a will in her favor.
2: Are you guessing or do you know?
1: I'll bet on what I say being right. Look, if you just let me talk to her, ask her some questions, I can trap her. I know I can.
2: Okay, then come on.
0: Then I am free now?
2: You're going to have to answer some questions about those plane plans and that money, Lopez, but we'll take care of that later. Just don't get any ideas about getting away. Come on, Wood.

0: Miss Logan. You startled me. What brings you back to my office? The policeman and that flyer Ward, they just left for your apartment.
1: I never went to my apartment, Lopez. I waited outside. Waited till they left. I saw them leave.
0: That was clever, Miss Logan. But why?
1: Because I wanted to talk to you alone, without anyone hearing us.
0: What about?
1: I'm new at this plane design business, Lopez. A lot depends on what happens to my first job. Ever let a story get out that I was mixed up in a sellout to a foreign country and I'd be licked. Done. Nobody'd give me another chance. I've got to know, Lopez. Were you dealing with Austin or weren't you?
0: I am afraid I cannot discuss my business affairs with you, Miss Logan.
1: Oh, yes, you can. You can do that or answer for two murders right now.
0: Me? Two murders? First you tried to blame the flyer for them, and now you think you can change to me. I doubt that, Miss Logan. I doubt it very much.
1: I saw you kill them, Lopez. Saw you drop the gun and run. I picked it up and went ahead.
0: You think you would make the police believe a story like that? Fantastic. Particularly after what you have said about Doug Ward.
1: Oh, no, it's true, and I can prove it. I had my gloves on, Lopez, and I guarded your fingerprints carefully. They're still on the gun. I imagine the police could trace it to you if I told them where to look.
0: You made a mistake coming here alone, Miss Logan.
1: What? You... That gun. So you admit...
0: I admit nothing, Miss Logan. Except that I am about to commit a murder.
1: You... Listen, you couldn't kill me. Not here.
0: I can do it and admit it freely. I say that you came back here to kill me. Just as you killed Ames and his stooge. That I shot in self-defense. And I can take care of the fingerprints on that gun.
1: So there are fingerprints. You admit you killed them.
0: It doesn't make much difference now, Miss Logan. To you or to me.
1: But why? Why would you do such a thing?
0: Ames made a deal with me. He took the money. And he insisted he'd get Doug Ward to crack up the plane so the test would be a failure. But Doug Ward turned down the deal. I knew he would talk. I couldn't afford to have my operations known.
1: But why didn't you kill Doug?
0: And let Austin Ames have that over my head? No, my dear. That wouldn't have done at all. And now?
1: No. No, you can't shoot me.
2: You stick him up, Lopez, or I'll shoot to kill.
3: Hand, are you hurt?
1: He just got me in the shoulder. But how come you came back?
2: You came here with me, remember, Miss Logan? You said you were going to your apartment when you left here.
0: She lied. She stayed
2: here.
0: We
2: heard why she stayed here, Lopez.
1: But how did you know I'd be here?
2: Well, you came with me, and there wasn't a cab anyplace around, not for blocks. Didn't seem like you could have gotten far enough away so we couldn't see you. So we came back to see what you were up to.
3: Yeah, we heard Lopez's admission to the murders.
2: You should have told me about him before.
1: I had to be sure about Austin Ames being a crook. I had to know about Lopez's plane deal with Ames. I'm sorry I had to mix you into a duck, but you... I wouldn't let them convict you. And there had to be somebody to keep the police interested until I could talk to Lopez. Well, you were handy.
3: Handy? Well, I won't be from now on, Ann. Since you've become a big business gal, you know you're out of my league. No, I'm going to stick to test flights from now on, where a guy isn't risking his life all the time.

0: arrived at a remote corner of the Essex Marshes to investigate the murder of Detective Sergeant Hythe. Smith has split his forces in his search for Dr. Fu Manchu's hidden television sender. Dr. Petrie and Kerrigan are making their way along the river when they stumble upon an old hut. Inside, they find a mandarin's cap, and Kerrigan, certain that Fu Manchu will try to retrieve it, sends Petrie to summon Smith while he waits in the hut. Suddenly, Ardata enters, and as she is about to leave with the cap, Kerrigan stops her. As he forcefully compels her to come with him, the sound of drums are heard. The drums of Fu Manchu.
1: The drums of Fu Manchu. Don't move, Kerrigan.
2: Alexei, no! Oh, Alexei, you've killed him.
3: Do not be alarmed, my dear. I did not kill him. I merely obeyed the master's command.
2: He has nothing whatever to do with all this.
3: But he has. He has twice tried to interfere with your work. Twice, Ardata. Another time might be frowned upon, you know.
2: What do you mean?
3: Need I tell you? Becker!
4: Yes, Sahib!
3: You disposed of the other one?
4: Yes, Sahib, he's in the boat.
3: Good. Carry this one into the boat. You know where to take them. The master is waiting.
2: What is he going to do with them, Alexei?
3: Who knows? Our illustrious master is very whimsical. Perhaps they will die, and yet live.
2: Alexei!
3: Come, my dear, we must hurry. It is best not to keep the master waiting. The sound of the drums is not a pleasant one.
1: Petrie. Petrie.
5: Yes, what is it? What's happened? Where are we?
1: I don't know. All I remember is the sound of drums back in the hut, and then someone hit me.
5: Oh, it was well planned. I was attacked shortly after I left you. Kerrigan, we've got to get out of here.
1: Yes, I know. Oh, blast this darkness, if I could only see. You know, Petrie, I don't understand this. Why aren't we bound and gagged?
5: Kerrigan, look at that lamp. It's beginning to glow. Fu Manchu.
6: Yes, Dr. Petrie, we meet again. And Mr. Kerrigan, I have been anticipating this meeting.
1: You
6: rat! Mr. Kerrigan, I am well protected. Stand still, don't move, you fool! Now, slowly, very slowly, Mr. Kerrigan, turn round, and you will see from what I have saved you.
1: Good Lord.
6: Yes, Mr. Kerrigan, the blade would have severed your head.
1: Then that is how...
6: Yes, Dr. Petrie, that was how Sergeant Hythe died. I regret the episode. It has seriously disarranged my plans.
1: I can only suppose that much learning has made you mad. Your activities...
6: My activities, Mr. Kerrigan, are at the moment directed towards saving the world from doom. My concerns are... However, details cannot interest you, as I fear you will be unable to impart them to Sir Dennis Nayland Smith. Had your talents been outstanding like those of Dr. Petrie, I might have employed you, but they are not. Therefore, I have no use for you.
5: Well, I appreciate your opinion of my talents, Dr. Fu Manchu.
6: Yes, Dr. Petrie. There is a place in my laboratories for you, even though I regret to deprive the beautiful Karame of a devoted husband. Take them away, Alexis.
3: That'll hold him. Come on.
5: Well, Kerrigan, I suppose this is the end.
7: Yeah, it looks that way.
5: I say, look, Kerrigan, these boxes.
7: Hmm?
5: This looks like a smuggler's nest.
7: A smuggler's nest? Petrie, we must be at the Red Lion Inn.
5: By Jove, you're right. No wonder Weymouth didn't find anything suspicious when he was searching here.
7: Listen.
5: A boat. They've come for us.
7: No. No, Petrie, someone's leaving the inn.
5: Fu Manchu. He's getting away.
7: Well, at least we're safe until the boat returns.
5: Kerrigan, you're more fortunate than I. You'll be out of it. He'll kill you, while I...
7: What do you mean, Petrie?
5: Remember I told you about the zombies?
7: Petrie, you don't mean...
5: Yes, Kerrigan. He values my knowledge. I'm afraid I'll soon join the Legion of the Living Dead.
8: Well, Weymouth, nothing so far.
9: No, we searched everywhere.
10: Yes, everywhere, but at the Red Lion.
9: We did search there, but...
10: Yeah, I know, but only hurriedly, you told me. I wonder what's keeping Petrie and Kerrigan. They should have been back here before this.
11: In you, Bowman, lad.
9: Here, what's this?
12: We found this bloke outside, Inspector, trying to sneak in. He had a knife on him. It is.
10: Oh, an East Indian dagger. Well, what have you to say for yourself?
9: And, sir, by heaven, I'll...
10: Just a minute, Weymouth. It's quite possible the fellow doesn't speak English.
9: I'll bet he does.
10: Who sent you here?
11: Not know.
10: So you do understand. You were sent to kill me, weren't you? You know the Sea Fan, don't you? Well, go back and tell your master that you failed. Go.
11: No, I can't go back. No.
10: He'll kill you, I know. All right, where is he? Where is he? Tell me and I won't send you back.
11: He is at the Red...
9: He's dead. It came through that window. After the men, the window.
13: Aye, aye, sir.
10: Ah, it's no use, Weymouth. He won't catch them. This fellow knew he was done for.
9: Look, Smith, the knife in his throat. It's exactly like this one.
10: Yeah. Did you hear what he said before he was struck down?
9: Yes, he said the Red.
10: Exactly, the Red Lion Inn. Well, how far is it from here?
9: Not very far. It's right on the river, about 2 miles or so.
10: Very well, come on. Perhaps I'll meet Fu Manchu once again.
9: That's the inn right there, Smith.
10: Desolate-looking place.
9: Yes, it is.
10: All right, station your men around the inn. Don't stop anyone from entering, but be sure no one leaves.
9: Right. You heard that?
13: Right, sir.
10: Place seems to be deserted. Might as well go in.
9: Is there anyone here?
14: What is it that you want?
10: A scotch and soda, please.
14: You travelers?
10: Yes. Oh, how far is it to the station?
14: 2 miles down the road. Here you are.
10: All right, thank you. Interesting place you have here. Mind if we look around a bit?
14: Why, no.
9: What's in these boxes?
14: None of your business. Get out. I'll have no snoopers around. Go on, get out.
9: Not so fast, my friend. I'm a police officer.
14: Oh, you are. Well, there's nothing here. I told the police that yesterday when they were searching.
9: I thought so.
14: Why, blast you, you've no right to... But tuppence, I chuck you in the river.
9: Griggs.
13: Yes, sir?
9: Arrest this man.
14: What?
9: Book him under a smuggler's charge.
13: Yes, sir.
14: Here, come you on, can't come do on, that.
10: Come on, Weymouth.
9: Right.
10: Let's have a look around. Oh, here's a door. Closet. Well, that's coming from down below. Basement. I think I hear running water.
9: I hear voices.
10: Oh, down the steps, Weymouth. And don't hesitate to shoot.
9: Come back here. Stop.
10: Ah, they got away. Look here on the floor. Kerrigan and Petrie.
9: They're not dead?
10: No, just unconscious. Get him upstairs, quickly. Feeling better, Kerrigan?
1: Gee, every muscle in my body will be stiff for hours.
15: It was most of the pain. The wires cutting in our wrists.
10: Yes, I should say.
15: But Fu Manchu?
10: Oh, his men got him away.
1: This room, it was here that he talked to us.
10: I say, look, this piece of paper. Woman's handwriting.
1: Our daughter.
15: What does it say?
10: Martin Jasper.
1: Martin Jasper? What's it mean?
10: I wonder. You know, it seems almost incredible that this man whom I held in the hollow of my hand has slipped away again. Well, under the circumstances, there was nothing to do but return to London.
1: You know, I wonder if the note left by our daughter was meant for a clue.
10: Perhaps, Kerrigan, if it was left by her. You know, Petrie, I'm beginning to wonder if it's time I retired from this contest.
15: Do you think Fu was making for the open sea?
10: I have a strong suspicion that he was. Perhaps this mysterious radio plant that he controls is on a ship. Fu Manchu is probably half a century ahead of what we call modern radio.
15: That's quite possible.
10: Incidentally, Kerrigan, what do you think about this girl, our daughter?
1: Well, frankly, Smith, I don't believe she's a criminal.
10: No? Well, when you know Fu Manchu as well as I do, you'll regard everyone with suspicion.
15: There's one thing that I want explained. What was Fu Manchu doing in the Essex marshes?
1: Well, the radio experts believe that his television sender was there.
10: I know, but we still come back to the same point. What was he doing in the Essex marshes? Come in. Oh, Weymouth. Well, you have news?
9: Yes, Smith, I have news, but it's come too late. Here, read this.
10: Oh. Final notice. The Council of Seven of the Sea Fan grants you 12 hours in which to carry out its orders. President of the Seven. To whom was this sent?
9: Dr. Martin Jasper.
1: Martin Jasper?
10: Who the devil is Martin Jasper?
9: I've looked him up. He's a research scientist experimenting with explosives.
10: Explosives?
7: Oh, I'm beginning to understand. Where does he live?
9: He lives in a house called the Great Oaks, where he's working with an assistant, an Oriental named Osaki.
15: The Great Oaks?
9: Yes, Dr. Petrie. It's only 10 miles from the Red Lion Inn.
15: Ah, so that's
9: but
15: why...
9: But wait, there's something peculiar about this Osaki.
7: Oh, what is that?
9: He claims that only last night he heard the sound of drums.

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0: The Mysterious Traveler.
1: This is the Mysterious Traveler, inviting you to join me on another journey into the realm of the strange and the terrifying. I hope you will enjoy the trip, that it will thrill you a little and chill you a little. So settle back and get a good grip on your nerves, if you can. Where are we going? Tonight we're going on a little excursion into the realm of pure imagination. You've all heard the old saying, believe in a thing enough and it'll come true. Well, suppose many people came to believe in something that couldn't possibly be real. Such as an artificial monster growing in a scientist's laboratory. What would happen? Well, if you want to know what might happen, listen to the story I call If You Believe. My story begins in a rambling old house deep in the woods. In a homemade laboratory, gray-haired Professor Jonathan Davis is peering eagerly into a large glass container that holds an odd, transparent, jelly-like substance.
2: Ellen! Oh, Ellen!
3: Yes, Dad?
2: Ellen, come quick.
3: I'm coming, dear. What is it?
2: Ellen, look. I think I've succeeded at last.
3: Oh, Dad.
2: You look. Your eyes are better than mine. Yes? Isn't there movement in the protoplasm this time? Isn't it stirring? Just a little?
3: No, Dad. There isn't any movement.
2: No? You're positive, Ellen? I was sure I saw some sign of life.
3: I'm quite positive, Dad. Now, please, won't you admit that what you're trying to do is impossible?
2: No, Ellen. No, I will succeed. I know it. Now, come, we've got to try another feeding mixture. If you hand me the saline solution and the dextrose, and I'll begin again.
1: But while Professor Davis labored in his lonely seclusion to make a lifelong dream come true, something that was to affect him vitally was happening in the editorial room of the largest newspaper in the nearby city.
4: City desk, Benson speaking. Oh, hello, Mr. McGuire. Yes? Oh, yes, sure, I've been reading Dan Duncan's special features. I edit them. I see. You don't think they've been colorful enough lately, huh? Well, to tell the truth, I agree with you. I've been meaning to speak to him about it. Yes. Sure, I'll do it now. He just came in. Right. Right. Good night, Mr. McGuire. Hey, Dan.
5: Yeah, Joe. What cooks?
4: The big boss just phoned down.
5: What's he want?

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1: Professor living up in the woods back at town, never coming out of his private lab.
2: Oh, you mean Professor Davis?
1: Yeah, that's the one.
2: Yeah. Well, what about him?
1: There was a fuss over something he said in a lecture one day, wasn't there?
2: A fuss? Well, it was more like an explosion.
3: Hey, wait a minute. I remember that case. Professor claimed he could create an artificial man, wasn't that it?
2: No. He said that an artificial man might be produced someday. Might be.
3: Well, the paper said he claimed he could create one.
2: Yeah, I know.
3: Well, it made a good story, didn't it?
2: And drove Professor Davis out of the university into retirement. Oh, the school didn't like the publicity.
1: Water under the bridge, kid. Anyway, here's the old professor working away secretly for the last 5 years. All alone?
2: No, he wasn't all alone. His daughter Ellen's with him.
1: How old is she?
2: Oh, she was 15 then, so...
1: She's 20 now. Good looker?
2: Well, that was in Professor Davis's class. I remember it was a skinny brat with yellow hair.
1: Yeah, good, a blonde. So here's the prof secretly working with his beautiful blonde daughter at what?
4: I'll bite. What?
1: Why, he's trying to prove he was right. He's trying to create an artificial man.
3: Say, you've got something there.
2: Oh, no, wait a minute. You don't know Professor Davis is trying to create artificial life.
1: Well, we soon will. You know where his hideout is, don't you?
2: Yeah.
1: All right, then grab your camera. Let's get going.
2: Oh, no, wait a minute, Dan. Suppose you find Professor Davis is...
1: Forget it. Benson, save me 2 columns. Come on, Ted. We're on our way.
5: There, Ellen. It's done. Now we must warm it ever so gently. It'll stay at blood heat until morning. And then, Ellen...
6: Oh, I hope so, Dad, but... Darling, if you fail again, won't you please promise me to stop trying to create this artificial protoplasm?
5: Well, we'll talk about that in the morning. Now, who could that be?
6: I'll go see, Dad. Yes?
2: I'm Ted Jones, Miss Davis. I don't suppose you remember me.
6: Ted Jones? Oh, you were one of Father's students, weren't you?
2: Yes, that's right. I'm a newspaper photographer now. Oh. Could we come in? I have a friend with me, a reporter.
7: Ellen, and... who is it?
6: Newspaper men, Dad. They want to see you.
7: Newspaper men, don't let them in. Send them away.
1: Ah, come now, Professor. We just want to ask you a couple of questions, and but we can talk better inside, sir. There. Now we can talk like friends.
2: Hey, but Dan, we weren't invited in.
7: How dare you force your way in here? Get out, both of you.
6: Please go.
2: Dan, come on. Professor Davis doesn't want to talk to us.
1: Keep your shirt on, Ted. Just a couple of questions, Professor. Now, isn't it true that hidden away here, you're creating artificial life?
7: I won't answer your questions. You just print more lies and ruin everything I'm trying to do.
1: Then you are creating artificial life, huh?
7: Young man,
1: Tell me how far you've gotten. You figuring on springing an artificial man on us one of these days?
7: You fools. While I still struggle to create synthetic protoplasm, you talk of artificial men. Go before I throw you out.
6: Please go, please.
2: Come on, Dan, we're leaving.
1: Okay, we're going. Thanks for the interview, Professor. Read all about it in tomorrow's Courier.
7: The imbeciles. What do they know of science? All they want is to cheapen my work. Make it a sensation for the headlines.
6: Oh, please, Father, you must get control of yourself. They've gone now.
7: Yes, dear. Well, they shan't interfere with my work. Well... Ellen.
6: Yes, Dad, what is it?
7: Ellen, the mixture's moving. This time I'm sure of it. The protoplasm, it's alive.
8: Say, Dan, this is something. Behind bolted doors deep in the woods, Professor Jonathan Davis toils night and day to create the world's first synthetic man. In a great vat lies a strange caricature of humanity. It has a head, arms, legs, a body, all of them fashioned of a pale green substance like gelatin.
1: Nice touch, huh?
8: Day by day, life stirs more strongly in this grotesque creation of science. Someday it may breathe, walk, eat,

0: Now, look, Dan, aren't you going pretty strong?
1: Ah, forget it. The old man wants a story, doesn't he? Besides, the professor really is working on synthetic protoplasm. Maybe he has got a pale green monster in his bathtub. How do I know?
0: Okay, Dan, but if you're faking this story, I know nothing about it.
1: Faking it? You know I never fake stories.
0: Okay. We'll set this up and put it in the press wires. By noon tomorrow, 40 million people will be believing in Professor Davis' artificial monster.
1: By noon tomorrow, I'll be believing in it myself.
2: And so, all over the nation, people read the story and marveled and believed, while in the laboratory, hidden in the woods.
3: Alan, look. This time it is alive. It is. There can be no doubt of it.
4: The liquid is certainly moving, Dad.
3: Yes, see? And the protoplasm is breathing. Listen. You can hear it. I've created artificial life, Ellen.
4: Yes, I'm afraid so, Dad.
3: Afraid so? What do you mean? I'd like to see their faces down at the university when they hear of this.
4: It's grown since last night.
3: Yes, it has. The cells are multiplying like true protoplasm. That's why I transferred it to this gas tank. Now I must add salt, acid, phosphorus.
4: Oh, that must be the grocery boy. Excuse me, Dad. Yes? Oh, you...
5: Miss Davis, I hope that you'll let me apologize.
4: We have nothing to say to you.
5: Please don't shut the door before I explain.
4: Explain? There's nothing to explain. You force your way in here...
5: I came to apologize for that. Well, have you seen the morning papers?
4: We're not interested in the papers.
5: I'm afraid you'll be interested in this one. Look.
4: Oh, how outrageous.
5: That story of your father creating an artificial man is in every paper in the country, and I feel I'm to blame, and I want to make up for it. Can I come in so we can talk?
4: I guess you'd better, Mr. Jones. But Dad mustn't see this paper.
5: Oh, no, of course not. But won't he recognize me?
4: No, I don't think so. He's very nearsighted. I'll just tell him that you used to be one of his students.
5: And if you'll tell me the real truth, I'll try to get the paper to understand that Dan Duncan just made up his story.
6: Who is it, Ellen?
4: It's Ted Jones, Dad, one of your former students. He called to say hello.
6: Jones?
4: Yes.
6: Ted Jones? Oh, yes, of course. Organic chemistry, wasn't it, Jones?
5: Oh, yes, sir.
6: You're the one who kept breaking things. Oh, Jones, I have something here you'd be very interested in. Come and see.
5: Yes, sir.
6: Look.
5: That stuff in the tank. That seems to be alive.
6: Mm-hmm. It is alive. Synthetic protoplasm, my boy, the first ever created.
5: It's breathing.
6: Yes, and it's also growing. Life becomes stronger in it by the moment.
4: It's changing color, Dad. It's becoming a pale green.
6: Yes, growing fast. Very fast. I never dreamed success would come so completely.
7: Hiya, Ted. I thought I'd find you here.
5: Why, Dan.
7: Dan Duncan himself. Hiya, Professor.
6: What do you want here?
7: Oh, just a few pictures. Shot of you in your lab, so far.
4: You have the nerve to come here after what you've done.
7: What I've done? You haven't seen anything yet. You and your father are big news now. You're going to be bigger.
5: Dan, you'd better go.
7: Better go? I don't follow you, kid.
5: I said you'd better go. There isn't any story here for you.
7: No story? Hey, what's eating you? Aren't you here to get a follow-up?
5: No, I came here to get the truth. Something you wouldn't be interested in.
7: Hey, what kind of talk is that?
5: Are you going to go, or will I have to throw you out?
7: Throw me out? Now listen, kid.
5: You want me to try it? All right, I will.
7: Okay, I'm going. Take your hands off of me. But don't think you can get away with this. You're fired.
5: And that's all right with me.
7: And as for you, Professor, you and your artificial man are going to be so well known in a day or two, you'll be getting offers from Hollywood.
2: And so, with each edition of the papers, the headlines grew bigger.

0: The telegraph wires carried editorials condemning Professor Davis.
1: Is it a man or is it a monster Professor Davis has created? By his refusal to answer questions, the professor led us to suspect that this creation...
0: Radio commentators spread the story to still more listening millions.
2: A strange substance like pale green gelatin. Now it moves and stirs in its confinement, seeking to escape. This strange creation of the test tube.
0: And speakers denounced Professor Davis.
3: And I ask you, can science be permitted to venture into these forbidden realms unchecked? Who knows what horror may emerge from the laboratory if we are not careful? This mad thing must be stopped.
2: Who is it?
4: Oh, it's me, Ted.
2: Oh. Ted, did you have any trouble?
4: No, I got the medicine for your father, all right, and I brought the evening papers, too.
2: What do they say?
4: They're pretty bad. They're all using Duncan's story, and he shot the works.
2: Ted, how can he do such a thing?
4: Well, he's a very plausible writer. He has a knack for making people believe him. If anybody accuses him of lying, he'll just say that he was misled by your father.
2: I see. I'm sorry you lost your job trying to help us.
4: That doesn't matter. I was about ready to quit anyway. How is your father now?
2: He seems to be sleeping quietly.
4: Well, I'm sticking around until he's all right again.
2: Well, you don't have to do that, Ted. I'll make out.
4: Well, if I hadn't gotten into that fight with Duncan, your father might not have had his stroke.
2: No, it was just the excitement. It's his heart, but I know how to take care of him. But, Ted, I'm frightened.
4: About your father?
2: No, about it, the protoplasm.
4: Oh.
2: It's changed just since this morning.
4: It's changed? Well, how?
2: It's grown and... Well, come on, see for yourself.
4: All right. Oh, and it seems to be taking on shape.
2: Yes, and it looks... Oh, Ted, it looks like green gelatin.
4: Just the way Duncan describes it.
2: And look, it's a vague shape like a head and the rough outline of arms and legs.
4: Oh, it isn't possible.
2: It shouldn't be, but it's happening. Something terrible is taking place inside that glass tank.
4: I don't understand. Your father certainly never intended to create this.
2: You know, all afternoon I've been wondering if Father really has created it.
4: I don't follow you, Ellen. Do you mean some outside force might be responsible?
2: Ted, you know the old saying, believe in a thing enough and it'll come true.
4: Yes, of course.
2: Well, I think that's true. The power of belief is a tremendous thing. People begin to believe that, well, that there's going to be a depression, and there is a depression.
4: But Ellen...
2: They begin to believe that strangers and foreigners are enemies, and pretty soon they are enemies. They believe there's going to be a war, and war comes.
4: Well, that's true, but what are you getting at?
2: How many people are reading Dan Duncan's story this very minute, right now, while we're talking?
4: Oh, hundreds of thousands, probably, all over the nation. Maybe a million.
2: And they all believe it's true.
4: Well, a good many of them. Yes, Dan has a genius for being plausible.
2: Then don't you see, Ted? Here in this laboratory is the necessary material for a monster. Mm-hmm. And out there are all those people believing in such a fantastic monster.
4: You mean a million people are thinking... life into the protoplasm.
2: Yes, Ted. I know it sounds fantastic, but that monster was never created by my father. Dan Duncan created it when he wrote about it.
4: Well, and if that's true...
2: There's no other answer. Over there in that glass tank is something that's alive only because millions of people believe it's alive.
4: No, it is alive. There's no telling what it may become. Ellen, we have to destroy it.
2: It'll break Dad's heart, but we can't let it live.
4: But it's growing bigger by the minute... We've got to get rid of it now before it grows any larger.
2: There's acid in those bottles there. That'll destroy it.
4: All right. Yeah, I see. Here. Just as soon as I get it open, this'll take care of the creature.
2: Be careful, Ted. It can burn you dreadfully.
5: Ellen, what's happening? What are you doing?
2: Dad, darling, you're supposed to be in bed.
5: Yeah, I'm feeling better. I wanted to see how the protoplasm was.
2: Please go back to bed, Dot. Your heart.
5: Oh, my heart's all right, but I must be sure. Oh, it's changed. Taken on a form.
4: Yes, Professor, a monstrous, unnatural form.
5: It has a head, arms, legs. But it can't have. It's only protoplasm. It's all impossible.
6: Unfortunately, it's true. I can't explain now, but, well, we've got to destroy it.
5: No, no, the culmination of my life's work. You can't destroy
7: it. We must, Dad.
5: No, no, I won't let you.
7: It's the only thing to do.
6: Professor, look at it. It's crawling around inside the tank now. It's trying to climb out.
5: But it can't be dangerous. It's just harmless protoplasm.
7: Dad, Ted is right. You've got to let us kill it.
5: It's just protoplasm, I tell you.
7: It was just protoplasm.
6: Stand back, Professor. I'm going to empty this acid on
5: you. No, no, you mustn't. I won't.
7: Dad!
6: Professor
7: Dad!
6: Davis! Professor Davis, look out! Tank. He fell against the tank and broke it.
7: Is he hurt, Ted?
6: Oh, I'll see.
7: Oh. Ted, the protoplasm is moving toward him.
6: We've got to get him out of here. I have his arms. Quick, you take his feet.
7: I have
6: them.
7: Oh, hurry up, Ted. He's trying to crawl out of the tank.
6: We've got to get him upstairs. Can you manage it?
7: Yes, yes. Keep on.
6: All right, easy now, easy. All right, just a little farther. All right, one more step, Ellen. There. Now, here's the landing. We can put him down here. Now, easy. Easy. There.
7: Ted, I can't find his pulse.
6: Let me try.
7: Dad? Ted, it's no use. He's gone.
6: I'm afraid so.
7: His heart failed him. I've always known it would someday. Ted, down in the laboratory.
6: Yes, it's moving. Look, it's gotten out of the tank and it's crawling all around the lab.
7: And the only way out is down those stairs and through the lab. We're trapped up here.
8: Look, I'm not saying it isn't a good story, Dan. It's a whale of a story. But McGuire wants some pictures.
9: Pictures? How can I get pictures? I can't even get into the place.
8: I don't care. Just get them.
9: You want me to bust in the window, I suppose?
8: Let your conscience be your guide. And I know you haven't got a conscience. But make it fast. I want those shots for the late morning edition.
9: All right. I'm going. With a camera in one hand and a bunch of skeleton keys in the other.
7: It's looking for food, Ted.
6: Yes, and it's getting frantic. Look how it crawls back and forth through the lab. And it's been doing that for an hour now.
7: Look how enormous it's grown. Suppose it tries to come up these stairs to this balcony.
6: Well, it may not. It has no eyes, no intelligence. It's just protoplasm, blindly seeking food.
7: But suppose it does try to come up the stairs.
6: Well, then we'll stop it. I have the gun here that I found in your father's desk. I'll use that on it.
7: I don't think it would even feel a bullet.
6: Well, we'll see. There. There, it's on the other side of the lab now, in plain sight. Stand back, dear, and I'll try a couple of shots. I hit it.
7: It didn't even notice.
6: No. Oh, if we could only reach those bottles of acid, that would fix it.
7: But every time we've started down the stairs, it's rushed over to wait for us.
6: Must feel the vibration, but I'm going to take one more try.
7: Ted, please be careful.
6: Yes, I will. I'll tiptoe down one step at a time. Perhaps I can avoid attracting its attention this time. What's it doing now?
7: Lying quiet. As if it was listening.
6: Only lie quiet a few seconds more. I'm almost at the bottom.
7: Ted, quick! It's coming this way!
6: No.
7: Oh, Ted, it almost got
6: yes,
7: you.
6: Yes, it did touch my foot, but well, I wasn't interested in getting any better acquainted.
7: What are we going to do now?
6: I don't know. I don't know, Ellen. If we could only reach that acid. Say, I wonder if it would make any difference if we turned out the lights. They can be controlled from up here, can't they?
7: Oh, yes, but what good would that do?
6: Well, in the dark, it might become inactive. Some elementary organisms are like that.
7: Well, we can try it. Okay, I'll turn out the lights. There. It's pitch black now. But it's still moving around.
6: Well, just wait a moment. Listen.
7: What is it, Tim?
6: I thought I heard footsteps outside the house.
7: Footsteps?
6: Just listen.
7: Someone coming in the front door. Dad, there's someone in the lab.
6: But who would... Good heavens, oh. Duncan, is that you, Dan? Dan, answer me. Is that you? Get out. Get out. Quick.
10: Okay, kid. Keep your shirt on. I'm going as soon as I get a picture of this joint.
6: But, Dan, you don't understand. It's loose. Get away. Quick. Ellen, turn on that light.
7: Yes, Ted.
10: You can't scare me, kid. I came to get a picture, and I'm going to get it.
6: Run, man, run! Help me! Ellen, don't look. Don't look.
7: We've got to save him.
6: Quick, Ellen, the ass.
7: Hurry, Ed, hurry.
6: Here, you take this one. I'll take one. We'll break them over it, understand?
7: Yes, Ted.
6: Well, come on, then. Covering him. It's eating him. Oh. Ellen, throw your bottle now. Sulfuric acid. The force of it enough to kill anything. The acid is burning into it. It's killing it. Ellen is dying.
7: It's not moving anymore.
6: It's not breathing either. We've killed it.
7: Starting to melt away. It's dissolving.
6: Now that it's dead, it's turning back into the liquid it started from. The substance that the belief of millions gave an unreal life to.
7: Well, it's gone back to a liquid now. There's nothing left of it.
6: It's gone as if it had never existed.
7: Except for Dan Duncan. Oh, Tim.
6: There's nothing we can do for him, Ellen. He's dead. Created the monster, and it's killed him.

this is the mysterious traveler again. Well, maybe it's true about believing in things and making them happen. Wars and depressions and artificial monsters and things like that. I think I'll make a New Year's resolution to be careful what I believe in 1947. No more believing in bogeymen or spooks. I might meet one. Instead, I'll try believing in some of the nicer things for a change, such as peace and goodwill among nations. Well, if I can get enough people to join me, maybe they'll come true and... Oh, you have to get off here. I'm sorry. But I'm sure we'll meet again. I take this same train every week at this time.

0: You have just heard The Mysterious Traveler, a series of dramas of the strange and terrifying. In today's cast were Maurice Tarplin, Chuck Webster, Louise Fitch, Wendell Holmes, Edgar Staley, and Bill Smith. Original music was played by Doc Whipple. The Mysterious Traveler is written, produced, and directed by Bob Arthur and David Cogan. And now, a preview of next week's strange story by the Mysterious Traveler.
1: It's only 2 days now to New Year's Eve. Were you planning a big celebration to greet 1947? I'd be careful if I were you. Because, you see, our story next week is about a man who did just that. In fact, it was such a big celebration that when he got over it, it wasn't 1947 at all, but 1948. He lost a whole year out of his life. And when he finally got the year back, well, what happened to him shouldn't happen to a werewolf. So take it easy, New Year's Eve, so you'll be sure to be on hand next week for the strange and terrifying tale I call New Year's Nightmare.
0: The Mysterious Traveler is presented from our New York studios. Carl Caruso speaking. 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

0: down your shooting irons and let's saddle up for another thrill-packed Wild Bill Hickok adventure with Guy Madison as Wild Bill and Andy Devine, that's me, as his pal Jingles. Brought to you by the cereal you can eat out of the bowl or out of the box, the cereal with the sweetening already on it, Kellogg's Sugar Pops!
1: Today, Kellogg's Sugar Pops, the cereal with the sweetening already on it, brings you Wild Bill Hickok, transcribed in Hollywood and starring Guy Madison as Wild Bill and Andy Devine as his pal Jingles. In just 30 seconds, you'll hear the exciting story, The Stone Valley Sheep War. A package of Kellogg's Sugar Corn Pops sure come in handy when you're sitting around listening to the radio or watching TV, or most any other time for that matter. Yes, sir, whenever you've a hankering for a sweet treat, that's the time to reach for your box of Sugar Corn Pops and pop a few of those ready sweet nuggets of corn into your mouth. They're swell for breakfast, too, with milk or cream. And you never need sugar, because the sweetening's already on them. They're shot with sugar. Kellogg's Sugar Corn Pops. The tempers of the Western pioneers were sometimes short, and deadly feuds often flared up. United States Marshal Wild Bill Hickok and his big deputy Jingles were called on many times to act as peacemakers, but they found their very lives in danger the time they stepped into the middle of the Stone Valley Sheep War.

0: Jingles, you better get your nose out of that book. I've saddled Buckshot and Joker both. Now it's time we hit the trail.
1: Huh? Oh, Bill, I just want to finish this chapter. It's real exciting.
0: What are you reading, anyhow?
1: Well, it's a novel about the Wild West that I bought from a dime down at Bixby's General Store.
0: What's it called?
1: Fearless Freddy Rides a Trail, or Gunsmoke in Gravel Gulch.
0: And who is Fearless Freddy?
1: Fearless Freddy is a gun-toting cowpoke who stops at nothing in his relentless battle against the evildoers of the wide western plains. That's what it says in the book.
0: Well, if we run across Fearless Freddy, I'll swear him in as a deputy marshal. You know, we could use a man like that. Now climb into that saddle and let's get to work.
1: Climb into the saddle. Fearless Freddy doesn't climb into the saddle. Listen to this. With a single mighty bound, Fearless Freddy sprang to the back of his trusty pinto, and digging in his spurs, went dashing over the Badlands on the trail of Black Bart, the notorious horse thief.
0: Then his trusty pinto stumbled in a prairie dog hole and threw him right over his head. You forget about Fearless Freddy and let's go, Jingles.
1: Okay, okay. Hey, move Joker out from the hitching rail, will you?
0: All right. Move over there, Joker. What do you got in mind now, Jingles?
1: I'm gonna spring into the saddle with one mighty bound.
0: Jingles, you're loco now. Cut it out.
1: Here I go. Don't move! Joker, stop pitching! I haven't got my feet in the stirrups, and here I go! No, Joker! Joker, what'd you pitch me off for?
0: If somebody dumped 300 pounds on your back with a mighty bound, you'd start sunfishing too, partner. Now hit the saddle right and let's get moving.
1: All right, all right. Now come on over here, Joker. Come on. I apologize. I said I was sorry. Now hold still.
0: That's better. Get around there, Buckshot.
1: Now go on, get going, Joker. I won't try any more sachets. Wonder how often Fearless Freddy gets tossed off in his trusty pinto.
0: About once a day, I'd say, if he rides like that all the time.
1: You know, I'm beginning to wonder if this gun-toting cowpoke has got very good sense, Bill. Where are we going today?
0: Over into Stone Valley. Trouble over there between the cowmen and the sheep herders.
1: They feuding again? Seems like we have to settle that war about every few months.
0: It's never really settled. The cowmen say the sheep ruin the range for the cattle, and the sheepmen say they've got as much right there as anybody.
1: Yeah, somebody ought to knock their heads together and make them share the range.
0: That's a job for Fearless Freddy, not us. All we can do is to talk to both sides and try to make them agree a little bit.
1: Yeah, and try not to get ourselves shot while we're doing the talking. Now, when those folks start battling over that range, they play mighty rough. Well, what do we do first?
0: We'll go talk to Cy Butler. He's the leader of the cattlemen. Then we'll talk to Bert Langdon about the sheep.
1: And somewhere in between, we'll be running for cover and hollering, "Don't shoot, please! We're your friends!"

0: blame it, Wild Bill. Why can't you face facts? The sheep eat the grass right down to the roots, and the next year there's no forage for the cattle.
1: But it's open range, Si. It's government land, and that means anybody can use it.
0: It's grassland, Bill. Perfect range for cattle. And if we let them sheep herders run their flocks on it very long, it'll be ruin for everybody.
2: Now, why don't you get together with the sheep men, Si? Maybe you can work it out so they use one part of the range and you use the other.
0: Yeah, we're getting together with them, all right. Us common are going to pay them a visit real soon and run their mutton-headed woolies clear down into the desert.
1: You'll never solve anything by starting a war. I want you to give me your word you won't start anything until I have a chance to talk to the sheep men and try to work something out.
0: Well, we know how honest you are, so you go ahead, and I'll try to keep the cattlemen off the warpath, for a while at least.
1: That's good enough for me.
2: Shake on it, Si. Here, have a piece of my sandwich.
0: Well, thanks. Don't mind if I do.
2: I always say folks can be a lot more friendly when they've had a bite to eat.
0: Jingles Jones, I ought to shoot you for that.
2: For what? What'd I do now?
0: You gave me a sandwich was made out of lamb.
2: Oh.

0: There's Bert Langdon's sheep camp right ahead of us, Jingles.
1: Yeah, there's Bert over there by the tent.
0: Hey, looks like he's got a rifle in his hand.
1: Hey, he's pointing it right at us.
2: Hey, Bert, cut it out.
1: Get down, shoot, please. We're your friends.
3: Sugar pots.
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6: Wild Bill and Jingles were caught right in the middle as they tried to settle the war between the sheepmen and the cattlemen in Stone Valley. After a fruitless talk with the leader of the cowmen, they rode for a sheep camp and rode right into a storm of rifle bullets.
1: Hold it, Bert! If he don't cut that out, I'll take that rifle away from him and hammer his ears down with it.
0: He sees it's us now. He's quit shooting.
1: Yeah, he saw us before. You'd think he could tell who I was anyhow. There ain't too many men around here that look like a prairie schooner when they're sitting in the saddle.
0: Here we are. Whoa, Buckshot.
1: Whoa, Joker, whoa.
0: Howdy, Bert. You sure put out a hot welcome for your friend.
1: Yeah, how come you're so fast with that dad blame rifle?
7: I'm beginning to think sheep men don't have no friends. Not half an hour ago, some dry gulcher sat up on that rocky ridge and shot down five of my sheep.
0: Any idea who it was? It
7: must have been one of the cattlemen. Nobody else would do a low trick like that.
1: But, Bill, the cattlemen promised us that they wouldn't try nothing till we talked to Bert.
0: Yeah, that's right. We've got Cy Butler's word that he'd hold off till we had a talk with you.
7: Bill, we all got a lot of respect for you, but you're wasting your time here in Stone Valley. We're going to keep fighting the cowmen till they realize that our sheep got just as much right to the grass as their cattle.
1: I never saw such a bunch of rock-headed jaspers in all my life. They're all as stubborn as Missouri mules.
0: Look, Bert. You sheep men are grazing the upper end of the valley. The cattlemen are using the lower end. Why don't you just keep it that way?
1: Yeah, that'd be fair for everybody.
7: Well, your plan's a good one, Bill, but you'll have to find some way to make the two sides pull together before they'll ever agree on it.
0: Then that's what we'll have to try to do. Meantime, Jingles and I are going to make some laws of our own around here.
1: We are? Well, what are we going to do now?
0: We're going to set up camp on top of that range of hills that runs across the valley. The first cattleman that comes over into this end... Well, the first sheep man that goes over the other way is going to run right smack into us and into trouble.
7: And I'll tell the boys, but I warn you, Bill, that camp you're setting up on the hill is liable to have lead flying over it from both sides.

0: What are you reading now, Jingles?
1: Oh, I'm still working on The Adventures of Fearless Freddy. I'm right at the part where Fearless Freddy stopped the stampeding cattle.
0: How does he do that?
1: He roped a big pine stump and stretched his lariat across the trail. And when the 2,000 maddened steers come thundering down the trail, they tripped over the rope and piled up in a heap of ballin' beef. Do you believe that, Bill?
0: It says so in the book, doesn't it?
1: Yeah, but I wonder how much this writer knows about stampeding steers.
0: If you ask me, the closest he's ever been to a steer is a T-bone steak.
1: Yeah, I'm afraid you're right. I'm losing my confidence in Fearless Freddy.
0: I'm just losing interest in him. I'm wondering if the cattle and the sheepmen are going to stay in their own ends of the valley like I told them to.
1: Well, if they do, they got to go through this notch in the hills and we'll see them for sure.
0: I hope they don't try it. Somebody's liable to get hurt.
1: Now, we should have Fearless Freddy with us. He can shoot the flame off a match at 200 yards with a six-gun.
0: That is good shooting.
1: It sure is. Now, that bunch of rocks up on the side of the hill is about 200 yards, ain't it?
0: Mm-hmm, just about, and it's a long way.
1: Now, you see that little hunk of moss on top of the biggest rock?
0: Yeah, but that's bigger than a match head.
1: Sure. I ain't Fearless Freddy either.
0: You better allow a little for the wind, Jingles.
1: I am.
0: Pretty close, partner. That's a tough shot.
1: Well, I'll try it once more. Bill!
0: Yeah, there's somebody up there. He jumped behind another rock after you shot.
1: Must have been hiding in there.
0: Come on, let's get him.
1: What was he doing, spying on us?
0: Probably trying to sneak through the pass without our seeing him. Get on, Jingles!
1: Wow, he means business.
0: Yeah, he's got us out in the open. Dust him off, spoil his aim.
1: He's running for his horse.
0: You can't hit him and we can't catch him on foot. Let's get Buckshot and Joker and trail him. I want to know what he's

0: don't see him, Bill.
1: He's not far out in front of us, and he's heading down to the cattleman's end of the valley.
0: Which side do you suppose he's on?
1: Could be either one.
0: I hear shooting.
1: Yeah, whoa, Buckshot.
0: Whoa, Joker, whoa.
1: Get around there, Buckshot.
0: Jump, Joker, there's trouble over this way. Bill, I got it all figured out. Either he's one of the sheep men and one of the cattlemen saw him, or he's one of the cattlemen and he's found one of the sheep men, or else he's one... Oh, let me see, I got one.
1: Maybe he's an alfalfa farmer and he's out hunting rabbits.
0: Yeah, that's it. Oh, no.
1: Oh, Buckshot.
0: Oh, Joker, whoa.
1: Hey, Jingles, that should tell you who the rider was.
0: Three dead steers and they've just been shot.
1: Looks like one of the sheep men came over here to get even.
0: Sure does. Well, I guess Bert was right about there being no way to make peace between these two outfits.
1: I'm afraid the war's just beginning. Look who's riding this way.
0: Where? Uh-oh. Cy and some of his cattlemen. They ain't gonna like this. What'll we do?
1: Try once more and see if we can talk them out of a shooting battle with the sheepmen.
0: I got a hunch that any talking you try to do is just gonna be a waste of breath.
2: Well, Haycock, we did what you told us to, and look what it got us. Three dead steers.
1: You didn't do what you were told, Cy. One of your cattlemen went over to the other end of the valley and shot some sheep this morning.
0: That's right. You start throwing lead, you gotta expect some to come flying back.
2: What time this morning?
1: Around 10. We got to the sheep camp just after it happened.
2: Well, it wasn't one of my bunch. We were all having a meeting this morning.
0: But we saw the dead sheep.
2: Well, you see the dead cattle here. Maybe they're shooting their own sheep and blaming us. We've had enough, and we're going to run them out for good.
1: Not as long as I can help it. Now turn those horses around and get back home.
3: Nothing doing, Hickok. It's too late for the law to stop it.
4: Hold it.
0: They won't listen, Bill.
1: Then we'll have to make them listen.
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7: The angry cattlemen, some more hot-headed than the rest, tried to shoot their way past Wild Bill and Jingles to carry on their feud with the sheepmen. The two lawmen, outnumbered, warned them and then opened fire.
2: Hold it! Hold it, men! Now, two, you got slugs in your arms already. What's the sense of all of us getting shot up?
3: There's enough of us to gun him down!
0: You should talk. Now, you fired the first shot, and then you lost your gun and a hunk of your shoulder when Bill decided to go into action.
1: Cy, all of you turn your guns over to Jingles. Then we're going to ride over to Bert's camp and get this thing settled once and for all.
2: Yeah. Not much else we can do, men. Unless some of you still think you can shoot faster than Bill.
0: Now that's better. Now just hand me that hardware. Thank you. Thanks, Cy. I feel like Fearless Freddy, Bill, rounding up a passel of varmints single-handed.
2: Who's Fearless Freddy?
1: We haven't got time for that now. Get on your horses and let's get started.
0: Okay, Bill. Now you gents just ride right ahead of us, and I'll just ride behind with a gun in each hand and a half a dozen more in my saddlebag. Cy, you was asking me about Fearless Freddy.
2: Well, I don't really care, Jingles.
0: Well, I'll just read you a bit from the book about him. Fearless Freddy's life was in deadly peril. Three of the evildoers had their guns pointed at his head. Two more stood beside him with sharp knives touching his ribs. Another adjusted a rope around our hero's neck and tossed it over the limb of a sturdy oak tree.
2: Bill, there's one of those dad blame sheep herders right ahead of us.
0: Where?
1: I see him. Hey, Jingles, that's the rider that we chased over the hill a while ago. Let's get him. Get up there, Buckshot.
0: Get on, Joker. Help!
1: Yeah, I'm sure that's the man who shot your steer, Si.
2: Well, let's run him down. We'll ride along with you. And I promise we won't try any tricks.
0: Doggone it, Bill. I dropped my Fearless Freddy book.
1: Let it go. We got work to do. Dig in, Buckshot.
0: We're leaving the rest of them.
1: They'll catch up to us. Hold up there. I want to talk to you.
0: Need, I want to talk to you.
1: Don't hit him. Just come close enough so he won't shoot back.
0: He's really running for it now.
1: We're catching up to him, though. Get in there, Buckshot. Hold up that horse, mister.
4: Get away from me.
0: Haul down there. We'll bulldog you right out of that saddle.
4: Let me go. Let me go. I ain't done nothing.
1: Whoa, whoa there.
0: Whoa, Joker. Whoa.
4: What do you want me for?
1: We want to talk to you. But you're making it mighty tough.
0: What was the idea of trailing us all over the valley and shooting up them steers?
4: What steers? I don't know what you're talking about.
1: This one of your men, Si?
2: Man, I'll be doggone. Bart Willoughby.
0: Bart Willoughby? You know him then?
2: Sure, I know him. He's a prospector. He's got a mine back in these hills somewheres. Keeps it a secret. He's afraid everybody's after his gold.
4: You snooping cattlemen. And them sheepmen, too. Always prowling around the hills. But I'm on to you. You'll never find my gold. I'll still be mining in Stone Valley when you and all your stock are dead and gone.
1: I'm beginning to think we've got the answer to some dead sheep and dead steers, Si.
2: Yeah, and we've been blaming the sheep herders.
0: Speaking of sheep herders, here come some of them now, and they're carrying their guns ready.
1: Let's head them off, partner. Hold on to Willoughby, Si.
2: All right, Bill.
4: Here comes the rest of them snoopers. All of them.
0: Oh, keep quiet.
1: Hold it right there and put up your gun.
3: Not till we find out what you're doing riding with these cattlemen, Bill.
2: Bill ain't riding with us, Bert. In fact, he just caught the varmint that's been causing all the trouble.
3: He did? You mean Bart Willoughby here?
2: That's right. He figured we was all after his little old gold mine. So he was killing sheep and cattle both to keep the war going between us.
0: That's it. Now, why don't all of you folks shake hands and then split up the valley between you and keep it peaceful.
3: Well, what do you say, man?
1: And I'll see that Willoughby goes back to his mine and doesn't bother you anymore.
2: Well, sounds good to me. Shake, Bert.
3: All right, thanks, I. I guess all of us been wasting a lot of time fighting when we could have been raising sheep and cattle.
0: Well, now that settles. Let's ride back and let me find my Fearless Freddy book, Bill. I gotta find out what happened to him when he had three guns and two knives pointing at him and a rope around his neck.
1: That's easy, partner.
0: It is?
1: Sure. With one mighty bound, he jumped clear of the sturdy oak tree. And landing in the saddle of his trusty pinto, he rode into town where he had a big supper and a good night's sleep.
0: Well, now, that sounds like a pretty good ending. Now, Joker, hold still now. Oh, hush up. I ain't gonna take no mighty bound. All I want is that big supper and a good night's sleep. I ain't Fearless Freddy. I'm Fearless Jingles.

0: And now, here are the stars of Wild Bill Hickok, Guy Madison and Andy Devine.
1: Andy, why don't you tell our young friends about our next adventure?
2: I'd be glad to, Guy. Wild Bill and Jingles are involved in a fight against one vicious criminal who casts a long shadow.
1: So long, kids.
2: See you Friday.
0: Kids, do you like things that are yours, yours alone? 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

0: Cereals has brought you another exciting story of Wild Bill Hickok, starring Guy Madison and Andy Devine in person. Today's cast included Herb Vigran, Jeff Kirkpatrick, and Vic Rodman. Our story was written and directed by Paul Pierce, music by Dick Orant. This is a David Heyer production, transcribed in Hollywood. Now, this is Charlie Lyon speaking for Kellogg's, the greatest name in cereals, reminding you to listen again on Friday, same time, same station, for another adventure of...
1: Wild!

Around Dodge City and in the territory on West, there's just one way to handle the killers and the spoilers, and that's with a U.S. Marshal and the smell of gun smoke.

0: Gunsmoke, starring William Conrad. The story of the violence that moved west with young America. And the story of a man who moved with it.
1: I'm that man. Matt Dillon, United States Marshal. The first man they look for and the last they want to meet. It's a chancy job, and it makes a man watchful and a little lonely.

0: Nice day, Matt.
1: Yeah, the wind's gone down anyway.
0: Mm-hmm. Sure was blowing last night.
1: Yeah. Where were you last night, Doc?
0: Out at the Caldwell place. Mrs. Caldwell's expecting.
1: Huh? Still?
0: It was a false alarm last night.
1: Yeah. Hey, you ought to get some sleep while you can.
0: I know. That's right where I'm headed, too.
2: Doc Adams.
0: Oh, hello, Ruth.
2: I've been looking for you, Doc.
0: Matt, this is Ruth Tucker, Shell Tucker's son.
1: Hello, Ruth.
2: We ain't met before, Marshal.
1: No, we haven't. How is your pa these days?
2: Well, he's just like ever. But it's Ma I come to get Doc for.
0: Your Ma? What's the matter, Ruth?
2: She swallowed a nail, Doc, and it's hurting her bad.
0: Swallowed a nail? How'd she do that?
2: Well, I told her not to, but she was fixing the chicken house anyway, and she had some nails in her mouth.
0: You say it's hurting her?
2: It's her stomach. She's got a terrible pain in her stomach.
0: That's bad. I'll ride out with you right away, Ruth.
2: I ought to warn you, Doc. You know how Pa is.
0: Shell doesn't like doctors.
1: Oh?
2: He hates them. But he ain't there right now, Doc. He's been out on the prairie the last couple of days.
1: When'll he be back?
2: I don't know for sure, Marshal. But Ma said to get Doc anyway. She doesn't want to die.
1: Shell would cause trouble if he found Doc there, would he?
2: He sure would. He'd beat him half to death.
1: Well, maybe I better ride out with you, Doc, just in case Shell comes home while you're there.
0: It's a good idea, Matt. I think you'd better.
1: Ruth, you know Chester, don't you?
2: Oh, sure.
1: I'll go over to the Long Branch and tell him that I want him to go with us, huh?
2: Okay, Marshal.

0: How is she, Mr. Dillon?
1: Oh, I don't know, Chester. Doc's still working on her.
0: Well, there ain't no sign of Shell, anyway.
1: Yeah, that's some help.
0: What's the matter with a man like that, Mr. Dillon? Hating doctors the way he does?
1: I don't know, Chester. Probably there weren't any doctors around when he was young. And what was good enough for his father is good enough for him. Some fool notion like that, you know?
0: Shell always was a mean old cuss, except for his horses. He's always treated horses like they was human. Did you ever notice that?
1: No, Shell isn't really a bad man, Chester. He's just ignorant and prejudiced because of his ignorance.
0: If he'd have been here, he'd let Miss Tucker die rather than have Doc operate on her, wouldn't he?
1: Yeah, probably.
0: Well, that's bad. To me, it is.
1: Maybe if Doc saved him someday, he might get over his ideas.
0: Now, Doc ain't gonna have a chance to help Shell, any. He ain't never had a sick day in his whole life, I know.
1: Huh. You all through, Doc?
0: Yeah, all through, man. How is she, Doc?
2: She's dead.
0: Dead?
2: I guess her heart couldn't take it. I don't know. I had to operate, though. She'd have died sure if I hadn't.
1: It isn't your fault, Doc. You did all you could.
2: Yeah, I know. But I always feel maybe if I'd have done it better, things like this wouldn't have happened.
1: You're not to blame, Doc. You want me to tell Roof?
2: I've already told him. He's in there with her.
1: Huh? How'd he take it?
2: He didn't say a word, Matt.
0: Yeah, Doc, you must be plumb wore out.
2: I am.
3: Doc?
2: Oh, yes, Roof.
3: You too, Marshal. You're going to have to help me.
1: Sure, we'll help you, Roof. What is it?
3: Well, it's about Pa. I don't know what to tell him when he comes back.
1: Well, just tell him the truth, Roof. Doc tried to save your mother, but he wasn't able to. Nobody could have.
3: You don't know Pa very well, I guess. He just won't stand for it.
1: There's nothing he can do about it now. It's all over.
3: When Pa says a thing, he means it. And he said none of us was ever to go near a doctor.
1: Roof, do you agree with your Pa's thinking?
3: No. Neither did Ma. But we didn't dare cross him when he was around anyway. I'm afraid of him, Marshal. You have to stay here and tell him.
2: Well, I've got to get over to the Caldwell place. That baby's due any time now.
3: But you can't go now.
1: I'll stay here till he comes back, Roof. Chester, you better ride into town in case anybody's looking for me.
0: All right, sir.
2: It's a funny thing how a doctor can lose one life and maybe bring another into the world the very same day. Well, come on, Chester. We can ride partway together.

I got another one of those Civil War centennial stamps in my album here. And, you know, I kind of like this the best of them all. Because it's the one on Appomattox, where the blue and the gray got together and decided to quit all that shooting and killing. Nothing here now. Yes, here. Now, this Appomattox was just a little town in Virginia, but it got into history in a big way on April the 9th, 1865. That's when General Robert E. Lee figured the South had had it and asked General U.S. Grant to come there and talk it over. They say the Union general showed up wearing a private's uniform and kind of muddy from the ride. But looks didn't much matter. The thing was that Grant took to heart what President Lincoln said, like it's on the stamp, with malice toward none. Yeah. And he made the terms of surrender decent enough to go along with. To be real precise, Lee only surrendered for the Army of Virginia at Appomattox and not for the whole Confederacy. But when the word got around about it, all the armies of the South threw away their guns and came back home again.

0: Well, that ought to do it, Ruth.
1: I want her buried good, Marshal.
0: How about a cross? You want to put a cross up?
1: I'll let Paul decide that. Oh, my gosh, Marshal. Here he comes now.
0: Huh? Oh, yeah. It looks like he's been riding pretty hard, doesn't he?
1: Paul always rides hard. But he takes mighty good care of his horses, all the same. He's never hurt one yet.
0: Yeah, I know.
2: Hello there, Marshal.
0: How are you, Shaw?
2: Well, what are you doing out here?
0: Shaw, your wife died.
3: Died?
0: Now, Ruth and I just finished burying her.
3: He died.
0: Yeah, just a few hours ago. We didn't know when you'd get back, so we went ahead and buried her.
3: What'd she die of?
0: Well, she was holding some nails in her mouth, and she swallowed one of them.
3: Ruth, take this horse into the barn and dry him off.
1: Sure, Pa.
3: Rub him good now.
1: Yeah, I will, Pa.
2: And don't let him near no water yet.
1: Oh.
3: What are you doing out here, Marshal?
0: I came out with Doc.
3: Who?
0: Doc Adams. He did everything he could to save her life, Shaw.
3: He cut on her, didn't he?
0: Well, he tried to get the nail out, if that's what you mean. She'd have died from it if he hadn't.
3: Cutting on her. That's what killed her.
0: Look, Shaw, your wife was dying, and Doc tried to save her. Now, that's what happened, no matter what you think.
3: I got no use for Doctor. They're all croakers. That's what my old man called him, croaker, and that's what killed him.
0: Now, well, I kind of figured that's where all this came from. Shell, have you ever thought maybe that your old man might have been wrong?
3: Not about them, he wasn't. Who told Doc to come out here?
0: Your wife wanted him.
3: After all the times I've told her to stay away from doctors...
0: Well, I guess she didn't want to die, Shell. I guess she wanted a chance to live.
3: Poor defenseless woman. He come out here and killed her. Well, Doc Adams is going to pay for this, Marshal. I'm telling you right now.
0: You lay a hand on Doc, and I'll run you out of the country, Shaw.
3: Maybe it won't be a hand I'll use, Marshal.
0: Try anything like that, and you'll hang for it. I'll find you wherever you go.
3: He killed my wife with his bungling butchery. He's a murderer.
0: There isn't a man in Kansas that'll believe that. Doc's a pretty valuable citizen around here.
3: Not to me, he ain't. It's an eye for an eye, Marshal. Like it says in the book.
0: You even try it, and I'll throw you in jail.
3: I don't try nothing.
0: Then you'll hang.
3: Will I, Marshal?
0: I left Shell Tucker standing by his wife's grave, and I rode back to Dodge. Ordinarily, Shell was peaceable enough, but there was no telling what he might do now.

0: Doc stayed at the Caldwell place that night and the next day, too. I thought he'd be safe there, so I didn't worry about him. Until the next evening. Kitty and I were having supper at the Dodge House.
1: Matt, for a town that lives in the cattle trade, you'd think we'd be able to eat decent steak.
0: You should have had the prairie chicken, Kitty. It didn't have to walk all the way from Texas.
1: Oh, that steak I had got carried. It was too old to walk. Hey, I've never eaten prairie chicken, Matt. What's it taste like?
0: Well, I tell you, Kitty, it's a little chicken on an awful lot of prairie.
1: If I didn't know you better, I'd say you'd been drinking.
0: Yeah. If I know you, you'll order steak next time anyway.
1: I don't give up easy, Matt.
0: Yeah, I know.
1: Well, remember it, then.
0: Yeah, sure.
1: You don't know much about women, do you, Matt?
0: Well, I'm learning.
1: Yeah, but the pace you've set, I'll be in my grave before you're out of first grade.
0: You know, it took me 10 years to learn how to handle a six-gun.
1: Well, the nicest compliment I've had all day.
0: Drink your coffee. I gotta get out of here.
1: Yes, sir, Mr. Dillon.
2: Oh, hello, Matt.
1: Hi, Doc.
0: Oh, Doc, when'd you get back?
2: Just now.
1: Well, sit down.
2: Thank you.
1: How's Mrs. Caldwell, Doc?
2: She gave birth to a 12-pound boy this afternoon.
1: Oh, that's fine.
2: Yeah, that's not what I came to talk about, though. Matt, somebody tried to shoot me on the way back from the Caldwell place.
0: Huh? Well, who was it?
2: I didn't see him. And since I didn't have a gun, I rode straight ahead, fast.
0: Where'd this happen?
2: About a mile, the other side of the grove.
0: Yeah, I should have come out there and ridden back with you.
2: And you know something about it?
0: Yeah. Shell Tucker, he came back after you and Chester left, Doc. He made some threats.
2: Yeah, I might have known that. But I'm not going to be a target for Shell every time I go on a call in the country. I'm going out and see him, Matt. We'll have this out, face to face.
0: I don't think you can change his mind, Doc, but I'll go with you. If he admits shooting at you this afternoon, I'll bring him back to jail. Maybe I'll bring him back anyway.

Hometowns in America have a lot in common, and yet they're each one of a kind. Take, for example, Niagara Falls, New York. In addition to serving as a honeymoon capital of the world, Niagara Falls finds it necessary to consider its own 100,000 citizens, most of whom are not just marrieds, but year-round residents. They work at DuPont Chemical or Union Carbide and shop at Beer Brothers. On a clear day, they can see Toronto from the pool at the country club. And in the evening, they read the Gazette and dine at the Treadway. Meanwhile, aside from the newlyweds, others take the plunge, literally. One of these was Red Hill, a champion of the Falls, whose battered barrel is at the Falls Museum. Others of sheer grit have gone over in everything from life preservers to rubber balls. Fortunately, most prefer the view from Prospect Point or the Cave of the Winds catwalk, where you catch the spray in a yellow slicker. But if your hometown is Niagara Falls, you already know this. We only wanted to remind you it's still there.

0: There's somebody in the corral there, Matt.
1: Yeah, it looks like a show.
2: It is. Him and Ruth both.
1: Now, let's leave them here. They'll stand.
2: They got a horse tied down in there, Mr. Dillon.
1: Well, he's down, Chester, but he's not tied.
2: Oh, my God, he ain't. See, will you look at that?
1: Yeah, he broke his leg. Well, that's too bad. Well, here we are. Doc, I'll go in first in case Shell gets excited.
3: Yeah. All right, man.
2: Hey, go ahead, I'll close him.
1: Hello, Shell. Ruth.
4: Hello.
5: You bring that croaker out here to kill my horse for me, Marshal?
4: Oh, now, Shell.
1: Wait a minute, Doc. I'm sorry about your horse, Shell.
5: That bay is the finest animal I ever owned.
1: What happened?
5: Well, he was just topping him off when he fell, busted his leg. Oh, Bloomer.
2: Oh, that's too bad.
5: Ruth, go on up the house and fetch my rifle.
4: Okay, Pa.
5: Terrible thing to lose a horse like this.
1: Yeah. I'll do the shooting if you like, Shell.
5: No, thanks. I'll kill him myself. It's my job.
3: That's a funny thing. We always shoot a horse if it breaks a leg, but we wouldn't think of shooting a man when he does.
5: You croakers got other ways of getting rid of people.
3: I'll overlook that, Shell. But I'll tell you something.
5: I don't want to hear nothing.
3: You like that horse, don't you?
5: Of course I do.
3: Then don't shoot him.
5: Don't shoot him.
3: Look, Shell, that horse is done for anyway, so it won't hurt to let me try to fix his leg the same way I would with a man. It just might work.
5: You mean put a cast on him?
3: I do.
1: I never heard of putting a cast on a horse.
5: You're crazy.
3: It's up to you, Shell.
5: I wouldn't let you near my wife if I'd been here. And I'm not going to let you fool with my horse.
1: All right, Shell. You shoot your horse, and then I'm taking you back to Dodge.
5: What for?
1: You're going to jail for taking a shot at Doc yesterday.
3: Now, man, I didn't exactly say that.
1: Shut up, Doc.
5: I ain't going to no jail.
1: Yes, you are. Unless maybe Doc changes his mind about charging you with attempted murder. And then I couldn't put you in jail.
3: Oh, that's right. Say, you know, Shell, I might get so busy working on this horse, I'd plain forget about everything else. And I might even save the animal to boot.
1: Well, make up your mind, Shell. I gotta get back to Dodge.
5: Well, all right. But you better make it work, Doc.
3: I said I'd try. That's the best I can do, ever. No matter who the patient is.
5: Okay, Doc. You try. But you try real hard.
3: I always do, Shell. Real hard.
1: Chester and Ruth made a fast trip into Dodge for a plaster of Paris and some muslin to go under it. And when they got back, Doc went to work. About an hour later, he had a heavy cast on the horse's leg. And after giving Shell some final instructions, he was finished. He promised to come back in a couple of weeks and put a lighter cast on, and then we left. Shell didn't say much, but I knew if anything went wrong with that horse, he'd be after Doc again. However, 6 weeks went by before anything happened. Doc and I were in his office with a game of chess that we'd started a few days earlier.
2: That doggone rook of yours sitting down there, man. If I move my bishop, you'll be right in on my queen.
1: Yeah, it's the only move you got, Doc.
2: All right. There you are. Yeah. See what you can do there. Huh?
1: A couple more of those, and I'll get that queen.
6: Doc!
3: Hello, Shell.
6: Doc, I've been looking everywhere for you. Blast you. Why'd you put a sign on your door saying you were out?
1: Shell, how come you're wearing a gun?
5: A man'd be a fool not to wear a gun in this town, Marshal.
1: He'd be a worse fool to try to use it.
5: Now, don't you rile me. I'm in a bad enough temper already.
3: What's wrong, Shell? Something happened to your horse?
5: No, no. He's tied up right outside, Doc.
3: What?
5: I took that second cast off myself, and then I rode him in here. Of course, I took it easy with him, Doc.
3: What do you know? By heaven, it worked.
1: Well, that's fine, Shell, but what do you say heated up about?
5: Well, you'd be heated up too, Marshal, if you'd been carrying a bad tooth in your jaw as long as I have.
3: Tooth?
1: What? You mean you're looking for a doctor, Shell?
6: Well, I'm mad enough to admit it, Marshal.
4: Oh, well, now, Chef, you just sit down right over there. See, that's it. I'll see what I can do.
6: Okay, Doc. This is the one right here.
4: I see.
6: Now, try to get it out, will you?
4: I'll try, Chef. Yeah. That's the best I can ever do. Ever.
6: That's good enough for me, Doc.

0: It seems that my best source for examples of usage of political terms is that old political character of a politician, Elijah Cuddlestone. To give you an example...
1: I say there are too many factions. That is, too many factions are working against each other. You know, what we need is harmony. I mean, within the party, harmony is essential, that is.
0: Well, what Elijah said is true. There must be order and harmony of purpose for a group to successfully reach a goal. Too many factions struggling against each other within a group can defeat the purpose of the group without outside help. It's peculiar, but faction meant a fighting group in the days of the Romans. They divided the combatants in the circus into groups or classes called factions, each class wearing their own special colors. These combatants entertained a strong esprit de corps as they strove against each other. Because of the competitiveness and spirit of these factions, the term faction was easily applied to political partisans.

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Stars William Conrad as Matt Dillon, U.S. Marshal. Featured in the cast were Parley Bear as Chester, Howard McNear as Doc, and Georgia Ellis as Kitty. George Walsh speaking. 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

0: Don't touch that dial. 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
6: And Alex.
8: Hey, Alex, how did the interview go?
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0: 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Here's another classic right now, part of the WOTR Radio Network.

fiery horse with the speed of light, a cloud of dust, and a hearty hi-yo silver, the Lone Ranger.

0: With his faithful Indian companion, Tonto, the daring and resourceful masked rider of the plains led the fight for law and order in the early western United States. Nowhere in the pages of history can one find a greater champion of justice. Return with us now to those thrilling days of yesteryear. From out of the past come the thundering hoofbeats of the great horse, Silver. The Lone Ranger rides again.
1: Come on, Silver. Let's go, big fellow. I am Silver.

0: When a single shot heralded the arrival of wagons at Fort Adams near the Mexican border, it was evident that they had made the journey from Fort Rayburn safely. During the months prior, many trains had been attacked by the outlaw Kyle Ferris and his gang. After the latest arrival, Colonel Palmer, commandant of Fort Adams, was talking to young Lieutenant George Courtney.
1: Yes, it's too bad they didn't send us those new rifles from Fort Rayburn on this last shipment.
2: Perhaps there would have been an attack if they had. The only time Ferris and his gang seem to go after the wagon trains is when there are guns being carried.
1: You're right, Lieutenant. It's almost as if the outlaws knew when gun shipments are made and by what route they're sent. What about those new rifles, Lieutenant? When is Captain Peacock shipping them from Rayburn?
2: Well, they're on their way here now, Colonel, in Pop Gary's wagon.
1: What? Captain Peacock is sending a rifle shipment in that battered old wagon that Pop Gary owns?
2: Oh, yes, sir. New gun shipment is a small one. Captain Peacock thinks no outlaws would figure our sending guns like that.
1: Always trying to outguess the outlaws. He and his subtle planning. Lieutenant, Captain Peacock is a brave man, I know that. But I'm beginning to think he lacks good sense. You say the rifles have already left Rayburn?
2: Yes, sir. Huh? Pop Gary was to set off from the fort 3 days after we did, sir. He must be halfway here by now.
0: Pop Gary, with a single companion to ride with him, had found the first half of his trip to Fort Adams without incident. Then on a back trail, Kyle Ferris and his outlaw gang attacked the wagon with a hail of bullets. Ferris climbed into the rear of the wagon and found the rifles which had been covered by pots and pans.
3: Yeah, here are the guns. Just like we expected once we knew which way the wagon was heading. That poor captain at Fort Rayburn trying to fool us. He'll never learn. That captain will never learn.
0: Late that night, at a remote spot along the Rio Grande, Kyle Ferris and his men crossed into Mexican territory. Before dawn, he transferred the stolen gun shipment to the Mexican outlaw, Ignacio Gonzalez, known in his country as the Hawk. Gonzalez watched the rifles unloaded and looked happily at Ferris.
4: Ah, my friend Kyle, you have done it again. It gives me great satisfaction to pay you gold for this gun.
3: And it gives me satisfaction to get the gold. You and your men will be able to do a lot with these rifles, Gonzalez.
0: During the next weeks, Gonzalez, the Hawk, became the scourge of all Mexico. He and his men, armed with new rifles, attacked estates and towns, and finally a garrison of federal troops. The raid was a success, and the men had become the greatest menace in Mexico.
4: Well, look what we have done now. Soon we will take bigger garrisons, and who knows? If my friend Kyle continues, I shall be the leader of all Mexico. Then after that, we take back Texas. Oh, the future is bright.
0: Hundreds of miles away, the Lone Ranger and Tonto had entered the state of Texas and were making their way south towards the Rio Grande.
5: We should be near Fort Rayburn within 4 or 5 days, Tonto.
6: We stop there, Kemosabe?
5: Most gun shipments from the north and east are funneled through that post. Most of the guns that have been lost were shipped from there.
6: We start there?
5: If we're to try and help put an end to the Ferris-Gonzalez combination, it's the only place to start. Come on, Silver.
6: Get him up, come.
0: 4 days later, as the Lone Ranger and Tonto were nearing the hills above Fort Rayburn, a man was dining with Captain Gregory Peacock, the officer in charge of the small post. The visitor was Arturo Del Rio, a representative of the Mexican government. As they neared the end of the well-prepared meal, Del Rio sighed.
7: Ah, Captain, this indeed has been a most satisfying dinner.
0: Captain Peacock looked at the stern-faced Indian servant who hovered near the table and made a gesture of congratulations with his hands.
8: Well done, Tascosa.
7: You speak to him? Is he not, as you said before, a deaf mute?
8: He is. He neither speaks nor hears. But usually when I make some gesture of approval or congratulations to Tascosa, I find myself using words as well.
7: You say he is an Indian of the Zuni tribe?
8: Yes, my former cook was returning to Mexico and recommended Tascosa as the finest cook he knew. Naturally, I was happy to get him. He prepares the most exotic dishes I've ever come across. And he's at the stove from early dawn until late at night. If I have 2 or 20 persons for dinner, it makes no difference.
0: The next evening, the Lone Ranger and Tonto camped in the hills above Fort Rayburn. At that moment, Captain Peacock sat on the porch of his quarters, finishing outlines for another plan to outwit the gun-stealing outlaws. Arturo Del Rio had helped complete the arrangements, which would go into effect the next day. Del Rio was enthusiastic.
7: One thing is sure. Only you and I know what the plan for tomorrow is. The wagon train of rifles due for delivery here at the fort will not arrive here.
8: Correct, senor. Instead, it'll bypass this place by circling 50 miles southeast of here. Then the wagons will go along the Tex-Mex road to Fort Adams. Now, only you, I, and the officer in charge of the wagon train know about this plan.
7: Excellent, Captain. If something should go wrong this time, it will be easy to learn where... Captain, there is someone over there in the dark.
8: Where? Well, that's only Tascosa. He's like a watchdog, always around me when he's not in the kitchen.
7: A good thing he has not the hearing to know what we have said, or the power of speech with which to repeat it. Else there would be 4 of us who knew the gun shipping plans, and not just 3.
8: Well, we have further security as far as Tascosa is concerned. You see, he never leaves these quarters, much less the post. But what was it you started to say, Senor Del Rio?
0: The Lone Ranger and Tonto awakened at dawn next morning. The sun rising in the sky formed a perfect background for the small but picturesque Fort Rayburn in the valley below. Smoke was beginning to pour from the chimney of one small structure, and its spiral upward compelled attention.
5: Tonto, there's something beautiful about smoke like that in the early morning. It's as if...
1: Watch smoke. Watch close.
5: Yes, Tonto, I see what you mean. The smoke is going upward in spurts. Long, short, short, long. Those are smoke signals.
1: Not right.
5: They have telegraph instruments in Fort Rayburn. Why do they use smoke signals?
1: Me not know, Kimasabe.
5: It's peculiar. We know the gun shipments are usually lost after they are sent from Fort Rayburn. I wonder if it's possible that someone inside the fort is a traitor.
1: You mean someone send message about guns by smoke?
5: That was my thought. I think it might set us clear on that point if we go to the fort at once. We'll learn then whether or not there's reason to be suspicious.
0: A short time later, the Lone Ranger and Tonto appeared before the gates of Fort Rayburn. The sentry on duty took one look at the masked man and Indian and reached his own conclusion.
9: Get your hands up, both of you. Corporal of the guard... Post number 1!
0: Captain Peacock and the Mexican legate, Arturo Del Roy, were at the breakfast table when the corporal of the guard brought the Lone Ranger and Tonto to the officer's quarters. Captain Peacock and Del Rio leaped to their feet, and the officer looked from the masked man and Indian to the corporal.
8: What's this? Corporal, who are these men? Where'd you find them?
10: They rode up to the gate, sir.
5: We came to see you, Captain. We're not outlaws. My Indian companion and I are trying to help run down the outlaws who've been attacking the wagon trains that leave here.
8: Eh?
5: That's true, sir. We thought we might be able to assist. Captain, who is it that sends smoke messages from here?
8: Smoke messages? Why, no one. What nonsense is this?
0: The Lone Ranger related how he and Tonto had recognized the smoke signals and concluded...
5: And, Captain, I'm certain they were smoke signals such as Indians use. I'm equally certain, now that I saw your quarters as we were brought here... that the smoke signals came from the chimney of this building.
8: You're insane. There's no
7: Captain,
8: one who...
7: Captain, please hear the stranger through. It's possible he knows something and may be able to help us. If he does not, what does it matter? All you lose is a few minutes while you listen to him. Do not forget, your servant Tascosa is an Indian. He has been in the kitchen since dawn. That is where the chimney is, Captain.
8: What?
5: Captain, Tonto and I are sure that the smoke signals came from here. You, Captain, say they didn't. Would you mind, sir, if we asked your servant about them?
8: He's deaf and dumb. We couldn't ask him. Well, I'll prove something. Corporal, go into the kitchen. Have Tascosa come here.
10: Yes.
8: I'll prove to this man how absurd his statements are.
0: A few minutes later, the corporal returned to the room leading the Indian, Toscosa. The captain spoke with a note of disdain in his voice to the Lone Ranger.
10: This is my cook and servant, Toscosa. The only one who's been in my kitchen this morning. He's a deaf mute. We exchange ideas and pantomime using gestures. We use the signs used by the Zuni Indians. And since Toscosa is a Zuni...
11: No, him not Zuni Indian. Me know by clothes him wear and by beads on shirt. Him from Mexican tribe.
7: This is most interesting, Captain. You have told me it was a Mexican who suggested Toscosa for the position he holds with you.
10: I know that. Of course, I know nothing about Indian tribes. I'm from Georgia, and I haven't been here long. But nevertheless...
5: Captain, did you notice the second button on Toscosa's shirt?
10: No, I should...
0: The captain gasped as he saw Toscosa raise his hand instinctively to finger the button on his shirt.
5: He's not deaf, Captain. That little trick of mine proved that. Didn't it, Toscosa?
10: Toscosa, you're able to hear. You gave yourself away by reacting to what this masked man said.
7: I hate to intrude again, Captain. But this Toscosa, he listened to all we said last night about today's gun shipment.
10: I was just thinking of that.
5: It's no secret, Captain, that gunrunners have stolen arms from the wagon trains that leave this fort. If this Indian Toscosa had the information about routes and times and conveyed the information to Confederates by smoke signal...
10: That's enough. Corporal, keep watch on Toscosa for a moment.
3: Yes.
10: Stranger, come to the other side of the room, please. You, Senor Del Rio, and I will have some privacy there. I'd like to discuss this matter with you.
5: I'll be glad to, Captain.
0: The curtain falls on the first act of our Lone Ranger adventure. Before the next exciting scenes, please permit us to pause for just a few moments.

0: Now, to continue. Captain Peacock asked the masked man to identify himself. When the Lone Ranger did so by word and documents from law officers whom he had helped in the past, Captain Peacock and Del Rio were greatly impressed. After a brief discussion and with the captain's permission, the Lone Ranger walked over to Tonto. Toscosa could not see the Lone Ranger smile as he spoke low to Tonto.
1: I'm about to try something. Play through with it, huh?
2: Mm.
0: The Lone Ranger now raised his voice so that everyone in the room might hear his words.
1: Tonto, we have just talked about the case of this spy, Toscosa. Captain Peacock and Metz men have gone to death because of the messages Toscosa sent to his gun-stealing friends in the past. He agrees with Senor Del Rio and me the justice of having you, another Indian, punish Toscosa by putting him to death.
3: No, no!
4: When me do this, Kimasabi?
1: This moment, here in this room.
4: Me do it.
0: Toscosa's eyes became wide with fright as Tonto approached, knife hand raised high. Suddenly, the Mexican Indian began to speak.
3: No, no, not kill me, please. Not fair to kill.
1: All right, Tonto, that's all. There you are, Captain. Proof that the man is able to talk as well as hear.
5: Yes, and it's all the proof I need to know what you said about the smoke signal is true. Toscosa, you're a spy. There's only one penalty for spies. Death.
3: Please not kill me. Not make me die, please. Senor Capitan, if you let me speak, I tell you everything.
5: Would you care to question him with me, Senor Del Rio?
6: I shall be grateful for the privilege.
5: Then we'll talk to him. What action I take later will depend on the information he gives us. Corporal, take Toscosa into the other room. We'll talk with him there.
7: Yes, sir.
0: After talking to Toscosa, Captain Peacock and Arturo Del Rio returned to the main room and told the Lone Ranger what the Indian had revealed.
5: He told us everything. You were right about the smoke signals. He listened to my talk about gun shipments and relayed the information to a lookout in the hills.
6: It was a very simple code they had.
5: Yes, a prearranged code. Simple spurts of smoke from the chimney were all the outlaws needed to know of the plans for shipping guns.
0: After sending Toscosa to the guardhouse, Captain Peacock spoke ruefully to the other men.
5: We were too late to keep him from getting his message to Confederates about tonight's shipment. Kyle Ferris probably knows about it by this time.
6: There must be something you can do, Captain.
5: Yes, there is. I'll send a telegraph message to Colonel Palmer at Fort Adams and tell him what happened. It may mean my transfer later.
6: Perhaps he will send men from Fort Adams eastward along the Tex-Mex Road.
5: I'm going to request that. Meanwhile, I'll take my men south to Tex-Mex and follow the main road west. If and when the outlaws attack, we'll be on both sides of them. This is our great chance to catch Ferris.
1: You'll get both him and Gonzalez if you let me do something.
6: Gonzalez, too, you say?
1: Yes. It'll involve the use of soldiers on both sides of the border, but not as openly as you'd planned on this end, Captain.
5: Well, what's your idea? I'd like to hear it.
0: The Lone Ranger outlined a plan to which both men agreed. When he had finished outlining it, Captain Peacock said,
5: "You'll be in great danger, but if you get away with it..."
1: Tonto and I'll try, Captain.
5: Then count on my help.
6: The Mexican army will be happy to assist you in your plan also. I shall make certain of that within a matter of minutes.
1: Thank you, sir. Captain, if you'll let me have the letter you promised, I'll take Tonto and we'll set off for the town of Tex-Mex at once. Will the wagon train be there tonight?
5: Yes, I'll give you orders to the lieutenant in charge of the shipment. Then I'll send a telegraph message to Colonel Palmer.
0: The Lone Ranger and Tonto took every known shortcut as they rode ceaselessly to the town of Tex-Mex at the east end of the Tex-Mex Trail. They arrived there late in the night. The Lone Ranger, after some interruptions by guards, found himself before Lieutenant Courtney, leader of the train. He gave Lieutenant Courtney, who was dressed in civilian clothes, the letter from Captain Peacock. When Courtney read the lengthy orders, he was puzzled but agreeable.
8: It says here that Colonel Palmer agreed to this.
1: Yes, he did. By telegraph, after Captain Peacock and Senor Del Rio made contact with him. It's what I think you soldiers call a calculated risk.
8: Yeah, but I wouldn't calculate to risk breaking my back like you and Tonto are going to do. You'll be in those wagons covered by those guns for at least an entire day, mister.
1: Yes, I realize that. Just tell your men when they pack the guns on top of us to give us breathing space.
8: Yeah, I'll make them pack the rifles loose around you, too, so you'll be able to move when the time comes.
0: Lieutenant Courtney placed the Lone Ranger and Tonto inside the third wagon, the one that would travel in the middle of the five-wagon train.
1: Lieutenant, did you do as I suggested with the rifles?
8: Yes. You'll find there are open crates in the spot where you and Tonto will hide. There are about 100 rifles in those crates loaded with cartridges.
1: Thanks. I'm sure we'll have to use some of them.
0: The drivers were sworn to secrecy about their human cargo, and shortly after, the five wagons started west along the Tex-Mex Trail in the direction of Fort Adams. Kyle Ferris and his outlaws attacked the train late in the afternoon at the most isolated spot along the seldom-traveled road. There was only token resistance by the drivers of the wagons, and Ferris, now that another raid had succeeded, gave orders.
2: Ho! Ho! Ho! Don't kill the drivers. They were smart enough not to fight back. So just tie them up, gag them, leave them in the bushes. Now we'll cross the Rio after sundown at the spot below Bedaro.
0: A soldier, whose task had been to follow the wagon train at a distance, found the drivers a short time after the bandits drove off with the wagon.
7: Ho, ho, ho there! Ho.
0: The first one he assisted was Lieutenant Courtney, who in his civilian clothes had driven one of the vehicles. Courtney, released, was jubilant.
8: Thanks. Maskman's plan is working so far. We'll ride over the hill to the telegraph wires, cut in on them, and get a message to Fort Adams. They'll know that Ferris and his gang are crossing the river at Bordero. The Mexican army can pick them up at that spot and follow them. Too bad we weren't allowed to take Ferris while we had the chance.
0: When darkness fell, Kyle Ferris and his outlaws guided the five wagons through a shallow crossing and headed southward on Mexican soil. They were on a road that led into the mountains, and as they passed, a man emerged from the underbrush nearby. He was a Mexican soldier, and he ran to where he'd left his horse earlier in the evening, mounted and rode away.
9: Andale!
0: Within a few minutes, he reached the company of Mexican cavalry in the spot where they had been waiting since receiving a telegram from the American Fort Adams. He gave quick instructions.
9: We are on the trail of Ignacio Gonzalez. Soon we shall be led to his headquarters somewhere in the mountains. We shall receive a signal. And when it is given, we proceed to fight and fight hard. Hey, I've given you instructions about not clashing with the Americanos who lead us to the Hawk. So, we ride now. Get ready. Hey.
0: Outlaw Gonzalez, the Hawk, laughed happily as his American counterpart, Kyle Ferris, led the stolen covered wagons into the Mexicans' mountain hideaway.
10: Oh, my friend Kyle, you have done it again. This time, even more better. There are guns in all the five wagons.
2: In all five of them. But before we look at them and unload them, let's have some drinks, huh? It's cold here in these mountains.
10: But certainly we drink, my friend. Pancho, Jose, tequila, plenty tequila. We celebrate getting the guns that make Ignacio Gonzalez the leader of all Mexico.
0: At that moment, in the third of the five wagons, the Lone Ranger and Tonto cautiously pushed away the last of the rifles that had been piled loosely over them since leaving the town of Tex-Mex.
1: Tonto, all these guns in the open crates are loaded. Get ready to use them one after the other. Take a rifle and start to fire when I say the word.
0: The Lone Ranger cautiously lifted the canvas at the side of the wagon. A short distance away, men were gathered around a campfire, and two of them were conspicuously the center of attention.
1: That's Ferris on the left and Gonzalez on the right. They get them first. The rest of this task may be easier. Aim at their gun arms, Toto. You ready? Then fire and continue to fire. Now!
0: The first shot sent Ferris and Gonzalez to the ground. In a matter of seconds, the gaiety in the outlaws' camp gave way to wild confusion. Men reached for guns, but shots from the wagon train sent many of them to the ground wounded. The others crawled to the ground and started to fire into the darkness where the wagons were. Then there was a blast of a bugle from the mountain road.
11: Caramba! It is the army! Look, they come!
0: Mexican soldiers charged in from the road, shooting.
9: Surrender! Surrender or you die! Gonzalez! Sergeant, grab that man on the ground. He's Gonzalez the Hawk! We have finally found him!
11: Viva!
0: Kyle Ferris, though wounded, ran to his horse. His followers, none of whom had been hit, followed and leaped into the saddles of any horses available.
12: Get up there! Come on! Ride.
0: They gave no thought to the fact that no one fired after them as they galloped away toward the north. As they neared the Rio Grande, they heard hoofs approaching on the road behind and shots. They galloped faster toward the river, not knowing it was the Lone Ranger and Tonto who pursued them, purposely shooting over the heads of the outlaws. The shot ceased as the American outlaws crossed the shallow river and rode onto Texas soil.
2: Well, boys, we made it. We didn't get paid for the guns, but we're safe. Ho! Ho! Ho! Yes, sir, we were lucky.
12: All right, Harris, give up. You're surrounded.
2: Hey, the American army's on this side.
3: They're everywhere.
0: Captain Peacock and Lieutenant Courtney led the soldiers who rode in and surrounded Ferris and his gang. Two soldiers at the rear of the ranks rode down to the river. One of them led the great white horse Silver, and the other led Scout. Peacock faced Kyle Ferris.
12: You haven't a chance, Ferris. You reach for a gun?
2: No, I'm not reaching. Neither my men. We surrender. I'm wounded. I need a doctor.
0: The outlaws surrendered meekly. Oh. As they did, the Lone Ranger and Tonto crossed the river onto the American side. They dismounted to get astride their own horses. Oh. One of the outlaws saw them and spoke.
3: Kyle, those were the hombres who rode after shooting. There's only two of them. I thought there was an army.
2: Oh, what's the difference? The army has us here.
8: Yes, thanks to those two men. A masked man is the reason we caught you, Ferris, and the reason the Mexican army captured Gonzalez.
2: What? The masked man, the one who's riding away on the white horse? How could that be? Who is he?
5: Well, when your wound's been treated, we'll tell you everything before you go to prison.
2: Oh.
5: As to who he is, I'll tell you that now. He's the Lone Ranger.

0: This is a feature of the Lone Ranger Incorporated, created by George W. Trendle, produced by Trendle Campbell Muir Incorporated, directed by Charles D. Livingston, and edited by Fran Stryker. The part of the Lone Ranger is played by Brace Beamer.
1: Wheaties presents Joel McRae in Tales of the Texas Rangers. On stage tonight, transcribed from Hollywood, another in the Wheaties Big Parade of exciting half-hour presentations. Tales of the Texas Rangers, starring Joel McRae as Ranger Pearson. Texas, more than 260,000 square miles, and 50 men who make up the most famous and oldest law enforcement body in North America.

0: Now, from the files of the Texas Rangers come these stories based on fact. Only names, dates, and places are fictitious for obvious reasons. The events themselves are a matter of record. Case for tonight, Apache Peak.
1: Shortly after midnight on October 4 last, a late model blue sedan came to a stop at a traffic light on the highway leading southwest out of Wichita Falls, Texas. While the driver waited for the light to change, a figure moved out from the shadows and tapped on the window of the sedan.
2: Going toward Haskell, mister?
3: I didn't hear you with the window up.
2: Said you're going near Haskell.
3: I don't know. Where is it? I'm headed for El Paso.
2: That's my direction. How about a ride?
3: All right. Hop in.
2: Thanks. Mighty hard getting a ride. There's your light.
3: Uh-huh. How far is Haskell?
2: About 80 miles. But I'm going past there up near Apache Peak. Ain't far from El Paso.
3: Oh, good. Keep me from falling asleep at the wheel. I gotta be in El Paso in the morning. Business appointment.
2: You from the east?
3: New York. Guess the accent sticks out, huh?
2: Reckon so. What kind of business you in?
3: Salesman. Airplane parts.
2: You get tired, I can drive a spell.
3: Hey, that's a thought. As soon as I start to feel sleepy.
2: Sure. Give you a chance to rest up. Good.
3: It's almost 4 a.m. Be in Odessa in 20 minutes. You want to take over?
2: Yeah.
3: Guess I can stop any place on this highway. I haven't seen another car in an hour. Yeah, I'll slide over. You get out and come around.
2: No, you get out.
3: Well, it's just as easy for you. Hey. Hey, what are you doing with that gun?
2: I need money, mister, and you got it.
3: Oh, sure. I'll give it to you. I won't report it or anything.
2: I know you won't, mister.

0: Tales of the Texas Rangers will continue in just a moment.
1: Tonight, as special guest, Wheaties champion Robert Feller.
2: Well, by golly, it's always fun to meet a Wheaties champion, especially when he's as nice a guy as Bob Feller of the Cleveland Indians. Hello, Bob.
3: Hi, Ed. Are you seeing many baseball games these days?
2: Oh, you bet, Robert. You eating many Wheaties these days?
3: What a question. Well, I've been eating Wheaties for breakfast almost every morning for pretty close to 20 years.
2: And still going strong, huh?
3: Wheaties are mighty tough to get tired of. I guess Wheaties and milk and fruit will still be my favorite breakfast when I'm too old to climb out of the dugout.
2: Well, that won't be happening for a lot of years yet. Thanks for stopping in, Bob Feller, a real Wheaties champ.
1: You know, gentlemen of the audience, this man Feller has a wife and youngsters even as you and I. His paycheck depends in part on healthy energy, just as ours does. Get my point? We need them too. Wheaties, breakfast of champions. Get yours.
0: And now, back to our story with Joel McRae as Ranger Pearson.
4: The body was discovered at 8:15 on the morning of October 4 when a fence rider from a ranch bordering the highway found it in the brush at the side of the road. He reported the discovery to the nearest sheriff, and the sheriff relayed the report to the Texas Rangers. Ranger Jace Pearson was assigned to the case.
5: There's the body, Jace, under that sheet.
6: Where was he found, Sheriff?
5: Oh, about 11 miles east. Must have been dumped out of a car.
6: Shot 3 times. 1 through the neck and 2 through the chest. .38 caliber?
5: Yeah. Coroner got 2 of the slugs.
6: Any identification on him?
5: Oh, and a thing, Jace. Whoever done it even stole the clothes off of him. Except in his shirt and shorts and necktie. And a pack of cigarettes from his shirt pocket. It's all there on the table.
6: Laundry mark on the shirt, that might help. Coroner say how long he's been dead?
5: Oh, since 4 or 5 o'clock this morning.
6: These cigarettes, were they on him?
5: Yeah. Why? They help any?
6: Maybe a whole lot. Look at this. New York State tax stamp.
5: Can you make something out of that?
6: Only the 1 pack of cigarettes wouldn't have lasted him from New York to Texas. Probably bought a carton or two to start out on the trip. So his home might be in New York.
5: I reckon an awful lot of folks buy a carton of smokes in New York, Jase.
6: Yeah, but it's a place to start checking that laundry mark on the shirt. It'll be a help if we know who this man is. I'll send these things into the lab, and they can send a wire photo of the mark to New York.
5: The coroner has some pictures of the body.
6: We'll put them on the wire, too. You got a deputy to get the stuff to my headquarters?
5: Sure thing. I'll call him.
6: Good. And we can get out and check the scene.

0: Had this little piece of road here blocked off so no cars could wipe out anything.
1: Good.
0: Yeah, body was found right in here.
1: Yeah. Dragged in from the road. Back of the heel scraped along there. Clothing caught on a mesquite here.
0: What you picking off there?
1: Little fibers of cloth snagged on here. Lab men get through with these and may be able to tell us what kind of duds they came from. Let's take a look at the road.
0: Fresh set of tire tracks here on the shoulder, James.
1: Yeah, I noticed them. Impressions deeper here. That's where they stopped. Look at the marks around it. Body was dragged out of the driver's side.
0: That makes a difference?
1: Means the dead man must have been driving. So, there's a good chance it was his own car.
0: I reckon that adds up. But how about the other fellow?
1: Could be the same old story, Sheriff. A hitchhiker.
0: Man'd have to be a fool to take a hitchhiker through this country, hadn't I?
1: Yeah, a fool. The trouble with fools is most of them are nice people. And they don't rate being killed. I'm going to play a hunch. Make some work for the highway patrol. Captain Stimson's out on investigation. I may be able to reach him in his car. Unit 10 to Unit 3. Unit 10 to Unit 3.
2: Unit 3 to Unit 10. Go ahead.
1: Unit 10 requests all points bulletin alerting highway patrol and ranger units to stop and check all cars carrying New York State plates.
2: The exhibit you sent...

0: Captain. Murder scene check indicates victim was driving car he was dumped from. Might have been his own.
1: Worth trying, I guess.
0: How soon can we expect report from New York police on laundry mark?
1: That'll take time, Unit 10. We'll keep you informed. Lab reports on exhibits in a few hours.
0: We'll keep Unit 3 informed if I move from this location. Unit 10, 10-4. After the 10-4 sign-off, I took the sheriff back to his office. And that's when the hardest part of all hunting began, the waiting. The only thing we knew for certain about the murder car was that it was heading west on the road to Pecos and El Paso. I headed the same way, stopping to ask questions at all the smaller towns, the cafes and service stations, wherever a man on the run might risk stopping. But all the answers were the same.
2: New York car, you say? No, I don't think so. I only saw one out of state all day from Oklahoma.
0: Well, thanks anyhow, ma'am.
2: Sit down. Have some coffee and pie, Ranger.
0: Oh, no thanks. I gotta find a fellow.
3: No, I'd sure remember it if a New York car stopped here for gas. Ain't seen one in a week.
0: Well, thanks.
4: Ranger?
0: Yeah?
4: The kid runs the pumps a little while I'm eating. Maybe he saw something. I'll call him out if you want to wait till I catch this fella's windshield.
0: I'll wait.
4: Oh. Well, gee, I just remembered. The kid didn't sell nothing today.
0: Well, thanks anyhow.
5: We've been working on the road all day, senor. But we don't notice nobody.
0: Yeah, I guess not. They detour past you 50 yards away.
5: Only one who might see is Juan. He holds the red flag when a car is coming down there. But he don't even look up. He just hears the car and waves the flag. He's too busy looking in the movie magazine at Betty Grable.
0: Well, thanks. By nightfall, I was just outside of Pecos. I pulled into a grove near an auto court, a place I'd stopped before. Let my horse Charcoal get down from the trailer. Barely got him unloaded when another Ranger car pulled in.
6: That's the case?
0: Yeah, Kurtz.
6: Well, howdy, boy.
0: Howdy. What are you doing down here?
6: Got a teletype for you from headquarters. Murdered man's name was Roger Bradley, New York City. Salesman for an airplane parts outfit.
0: Identification positive?
6: Yeah. Pictures, laundry mark, everything. Police up there traced the laundry mark. Bradley's wife identified the pictures.
0: Was married, huh?
6: Yeah, 3 kids. Car you're looking for is a 49 blue sedan. Here's the make and license number.
0: Highway Patrol hasn't spotted it anyplace.
6: Nope, but here's a list of all the clothes Bradley was carrying on the trip. Pretty complete description.
0: Can't understand why nobody's seen that car.
6: That killer might have gotten out of the state. Had a good start.
0: I hope that isn't it, Kurtz. 3 kids have to grow up without their father because of a gun-crazy hitchhiker.
6: I know what you mean.
0: Let's hope he's still in Texas. If he is, we're gonna find him.

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1: Next time you bounce out of bed in the morning, well, you do bounce, don't you? Well, okay, let's say next time you get out of bed, head for the Wheaties. Sure enough, head for the Wheaties at 7 a.m. and see how they help at 11 a.m. Yes, they can make a difference at 11, and they can make a difference at the breakfast table. It's likely to be a pleasanter place with a bowl full of crisp little old Wheaties next to your spoon and napkin. The reason is, of course, the wholehearted whole wheat taste of Wheaties. You're getting all that sweet as a nut whole wheat flavor in every Wheaties flake. Pour on the milk, put on the fruit, and dig right in to one of the finest openings any morning ever had. And then, see how much finer the morning itself goes when you've started with Breakfast of Champions. That full whole wheat really gives with vitality, you know. There's a whole kernel of wheat in every flake of Wheaties. Now see if you don't notice the difference all morning long.

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1: And now, back to Joel McRae as Ranger Jace Pearson in Tales of the Texas Rangers.
2: For the next 5 days, Ranger Kurtz and I worked our way west, but we couldn't get a lead. Then on the afternoon of October 10th, 6 days after the killing, we stopped and unloaded our horses at Eagle Flat in Hudspeth County.
3: Blacksmith's place is open.
2: Yeah. Horses can drink from his trough.
3: Hey, look at that poke leaning against the fence there. They sure do get dutied up for Saturday night in Eagle Flat.
2: Yeah. Kurtz.
3: Matter, Jace?
2: That suit. No poke ordered that through a mail catalog.
3: Hey, it looks like one of the suits described on the teletype.
2: Yeah. Let's find out. Howdy.
4: Well, howdy, Ranger.
2: You live around here?
4: Work the Longbow Ranch up near Tabernacle Mountain.
2: Mighty nice suit you got there. Kind of fancy.
4: Yeah, ain't it a dinger? From New York, the label says.
3: New York, huh?
2: Where'd you get that suit?
4: Well, I bought off... Now, wait a minute, Ranger. This ain't stolen, is it?
2: Yeah, and the man it was stolen from is dead.
4: Oh, man, I just bought off when a fella come by the bunkhouse.
2: When?
4: Oh, reckon it was about 5 days ago. He drove up with a bunch of stuff.
2: Drove up? What kind of car?
4: New sedan, blue.
2: Notice the license plates on the car?
4: No.
2: What do you think, Kurtz?
3: He's seen our man or he is our man.
2: Were you on the ranch October 4th?
4: Well, this is the first time I've been off on it in 2 weeks. I bought the suit, I'm telling you.
2: Did you buy anything else?
4: Yeah, this.
3: Watch your hands.
4: Well, I'm just going to show your wallet the fella threw in with the suit.
2: All right, get it out.
4: Here you are. Paid him $10 for the suit and this.
2: Identification cards and everything stripped. You take anything out of here?
4: Well, nothing to take. Just like I got it, except for my $5 in the money pocket.
2: Killer took all identification out of these celluloid card holders. Might have left some prints.
3: Ought to get it to the lab.
2: Yeah. All right, you better come with us.
4: Now, look, I didn't do nothing. Where are you taking me?
2: To the sheriff. You can give us a description of the man who sold you the duds. If your story checks out clean, you got nothing to worry about.
4: Oh, it's clean.
2: All right. Let's go. We checked the Polk's story at the Longbow Ranch. He was telling the truth, all right. At least we had a description of the man we were after now. About 20 years old, dark, 5'7", about 140 pounds. Kurtz and I unloaded our horses.
5: Which way we riding, Jace?
6: Come on, boy.
2: Head north, into the hills.
5: Road peters out past this ranch, though, nothing but a trail. We might have turned back to the highway.
2: Alarm was out by the time he passed here. If he went back to a main highway, the car would have been spotted. He's ditched it up here someplace. Well, let's ride. Get up there, Charcoal.
5: Get up there, boy.
7: Yeah.

0: We rode north from the Longbow Ranch, cutting into the mesquite and cedar that flanked the road. It got thinner and more difficult. And just when I thought we might have come too far, we spotted the car.
1: Reckon that's it?
0: Let's see. Smart. Rolled it into a gully and then covered it with dirt and grass.
1: Nobody'd ever spot it unless they were looking for it.
0: Let's get back and report it. Unit 10 to KTXP. 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
0: Unit 10 located blue sedan registered to Roger Bradley, New York City.
2: All right, Unit 10. KTXP just got report of fingerprints on celluloid card holders of wallet sent in. One set definitely those of murder victim Roger Bradley. Another set identified as being those of Lenny Tripper. Please repeat, Lenny Tripper.
0: Lenny Tripper. Any line on him?
2: Wanted by Army for desertion 3 months ago. Description checks. Last known address, lived with father and mother in cabin near Apache Peak.
0: Car was found north of Longbow Ranch. Apache Peak's about 10 miles further in. We'll investigate. Unit 10, 10-4.

0: It was sundown when we got started. The country we had to go through is tough enough by daylight. It was after midnight when we sighted Apache Peak. There was still a light on in the cabin nested down in the foothills.
1: Whoa, boy. Easy. Keep kind of late hours up here, don't they?
0: Too late. Better tie the horses to that mesquite. We'll slip up and look in.
1: Yeah. Come on, boy. Chase. Something moving over there.
0: See it? Looks like a couple of burros. Let's take a look at them.
1: You boys up past your bedtime, ain't you?
0: Feel them. Both in a sweat, all caked up. Been packing, too. Yeah, the hair's matted down where they've been cinched.
1: Funny time to be working burros.
0: Yeah. Come on, let's see the house.
1: Look through the window. Man eating. Not our boy, though. Too old.
0: Must be Tripper's father.
1: Look,
0: there's the old lady, too. You go around the back way, and I'll go in through the front. Wait till you hear me knock. Get in.
1: Right.
0: Open up.
2: Who's there?
0: Texas Ranger.
2: What do you want?
0: Lenny Tripper.
2: He ain't here.
0: Mind if I come in and make sure?
3: Let him in.
2: Come on. Pa, what?
0: Just another ranger at the back, Mrs. Tripper. You want to let him in, too?
3: Go ahead, Ma. Don't mind if I finish eating, do you?
0: No, go right ahead. This your regular mealtime?
3: I eat when I want to.
4: Nothing out back, Chase.
0: Where's your boy, Mr. Tripper?
3: You're the ranger. You find him.
2: We ain't seen him in a year since he joined the army.
0: You haven't seen him in the last 3 months, either. Since he deserted from the army.
3: You heard what you said. Get me a smoke, Ma.
0: If you want to help your boy, you better help us.
3: All right. I'll help you. He's in Mexico.
2: Been there more than a month.
0: Mexico, huh? Thanks. Mind if I have one of those cigarettes, Mr. Tripper?
3: Yeah, never mind. Reckon you can buy your own.
0: Well, I just got a hankering for one of those. Can't always get a cigarette like that.
3: What do you mean, Ranger?
0: A New York tax stamp on the pack, Tripper. Those cigarettes were stolen from a murdered man 6 days ago.
2: Murdered man?
3: Shut up!
0: What were you doing to those burros outside? They've been packing.
3: I was bringing some stuff down. Been prospecting up the peak.
1: Abandoned silver mines up there, Jace.
0: Is your son hiding out one of those mines, Tripper? Were you packing supplies to him?
3: I told you what I was doing.
0: That boy's wanted for murder, and if you're smart, you'll take us to him and tell him to surrender.
2: Do what they say, Pa. Do what they say.
3: Oh, shut up!
0: Leave her alone.
2: I didn't know about the murder. He just said the army was after him.
0: Come on, Kurtz. We better go up after him.
2: Oh, don't hurt
3: him. Go ahead, Ranger.
2: Don't hurt
3: him. Go after him. He'll kill you, that's what he'll do. He'll kill you.
0: We had to go up on foot. It was too treacherous for the horses, and trailing over that rocky ground in the darkness slowed us to the crawling speed of an overfed snake. There got to be less earth and more rock, and the burrow tracks grew fainter as we tried to pick them up by moonlight and flashlight.
1: It could have gone in any direction from here, Jace. Can't pick up a mark.
0: Seems to level off a bit on that shelf ahead. Might be a narrow trail there.
1: Hope so. Getting steeper.
0: Not too steep for burros. Kurtz.
1: What?
0: Dwarf oak here. Flash your light. Yeah, that's it. Hold it.
1: Anything?
0: Yeah. Branch bent. It's been brushed. Look here, been nibbled a bit, too. Recent. Torn leaves are still fresh.
1: Well, we're headed right, then. Must have gone straight ahead between those big rocks.
0: Yeah.
1: Yeah, this is it, all right. Look at the side of the rock.
0: Flecks of mica peeled off. Little fiber stuff.
1: Burra pack ropes must have scraped it.
0: Let's keep going.

0: We finally reached the summit where the oaks and cedars fought for whatever slight grip their roots could get on the earth between the rocks. Dawn found us on a high shelf facing a rise that led to the open mouth of an abandoned silver mine.
1: Trail leads straight enough now.
0: Yeah.
1: He's there, Chase.
0: Yeah, but 20 feet back in. He could pick us off and we'd never even get to see him. Stay down and keep the hole covered.
1: What are you going to do?
0: Just call him out.
2: Tripper! Lanny Tripper!
1: He ain't going to answer, Chase.
2: You can't get out, Tripper! Stay down, Chase!
0: Now he's got a rifle as well as that .38 he killed Bradley with.
2: You gonna come out, Tripper?
3: Why don't you come in, Ranger?
1: If we'd only packed a stick of dynamite, he'd come out soon enough or be buried in there.
0: Maybe the idea of dynamite would be enough. Go over down the shelf and let him see you just once on the way. Not long enough to draw a bead. Maybe we can bluff him.
1: Why don't you go down and let me...
0: That's my idea. I'll stay. Go ahead.
1: Be careful, Jace.
2: You missed him, Tripper! You're not going to get another shot. He went down to our burrows to get some dynamite. We're going to seal you in there, Tripper. You better come out.
3: How do I know you ain't going to kill me on sight?
2: I won't if you do what I tell you. Leave your rifle in there and come out with your hands clasped behind your head.
3: Put your rifle up on a rock where I can see it and it's a deal.
2: All right, Tripper. Now come out.
0: He came out of the shaft slowly, first a blur, then into the light with his hands behind his head. I got up and he walked toward me. He wasn't wearing a gun belt, but there was something in the way he moved that made me keep my hands close to my holsters. Then he made a quick sidestep and his hands came from behind his head and I caught the glint of a .38. I'm all right.
4: Get a bed.
0: Gun hand and arm. Put a tourniquet on and we'll take him down.
1: What's the matter with you, Jace? You look kind of funny.
0: Just thinking of his folks down there. His mother and even the old man. Just trying to help him because he belongs to them in spite of everything he's done.
1: Now, folks are like that.
0: We got to bring him in and break their hearts.
1: Yeah. Makes you wonder why you ever wanted to wear a badge.
0: Until you remember the man he killed and the three kids who'll have to grow up without him. That makes you know you couldn't ever want to do anything but wear a badge.
1: There's a tourniquet. That'll hold him.
0: All right, Tripper, on your feet. Let's go.

0: ballistic check of the .38 that Lenny Tripper carried showed it to be the murder weapon used in the slaying of Roger Bradley. With that and other evidence accumulated by Ranger Pearson and the department, Tripper was convicted and sentenced to death in the electric chair.
1: Well, Joel, you did a fine job of clearing up that case.
2: Frank, I've got a little mystery at home. Maybe you can help me.
1: Well, glad to try, Joel.
2: Well, it's the case of the disappearing Wheaties. Every once in a while, when I'm all set for a breakfast bowl of Wheaties, my cook says, "Sorry, we're fresh out."
1: Why, that's no mystery. Wheaties are so good, so crisp, so loaded with natural, sunny, whole wheat flavor, they just don't last long.
2: Yes, I know, but what can I do?
1: Well, you can get up early before anyone else gets at the Wheaties, or buy two or three boxes at a time.
2: I think you hit it, Frank. Many thanks.
1: Good night, and thank you, Joel McRae.
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0: Joel McRae will soon be seen in the MGM production Stars in My Crown. Tonight's cast included Tony Barrett, Bill Johnstone, Sam Edwards, Paul Duboff, Byron Kane, and Virginia Grade.
1: And this is the Wheaties man, Frank Martin, inviting you to listen on Monday to Frank Lovejoy and Night Beat on the Wheaties Big Parade. See you then. 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

In a moment, you'll hear James Stewart as The Six Shooter, just one of the many fine programs brought to you Sundays on NBC. Later this evening, listen to the NBC Star Playhouse with one of your favorite stars. Hear Stroke of Fate and the story of what might have happened if fate had reversed historical facts. And be sure to keep tuned for the dramatic story of Last Man Out. It's a wonderful lineup of great programs, all of them heard only on NBC. James Stewart as The Six Shooter. The man in the saddle is angular and long-legged. His skin is sun-dyed brown. The gun in his holster is gray steel and rainbow mother of pearl. Its handle unmarked. People call them both The Six Shooter. The NBC Radio Network presents James Stewart as The Six Shooter, a transcribed series of radio dramas based on the life of Britt Ponsett, the Texas plainsman who wandered through the Western territories, leaving behind a trail of still remembered.

0: 50-yard canyon, that's what folks called it. Probably there was another name, more official, written down on a map in the territorial capital, but the people around Smoke Falls, they just called it 50-yard canyon. You see, it was only 50 yards wide, someplace even narrower, but it was close to 35 miles long. And riding through it was sort of like riding between two giant slabs of granite, all polished and smooth the way a gravestone's fixed up. Except that these slabs were close to a half mile high. Well, anyway, that's what we were coming into, Scar and me, following the trail east to Smoke Falls. We were just getting on toward daybreak, and the sky was kind of a oatmeal gray, heavy, wet, and waiting for the sun to come up to stir some life into it. We rounded a sharp bend, and Scar flared his nostrils and slowed down to a walk. And, what's the matter, boy? Come on. Come on, come on, come on. The canyon got a little wider up ahead, and the sides angled up somewhat gentler than usual. I saw some clumps of trees and some mesquite, but it was still too dark to see anything real plain. I got off Scar as fast as I could dive out of the saddle. What the Sam Hill?
1: Now, who in the thunder are you shooting at?
2: I ain't particular, mister.
1: Well, I am.
0: I couldn't make him out. He was just a shadow partway up the canyon wall, maybe 30, 40 feet. His gunfire gave me a pretty good notion where to aim. For a couple of minutes, everything was real quiet. Oh, I didn't stand to reason that I'd hit him with that shot. But I hadn't. I inched my way across the floor of the canyon. I started up the side. The bullet nicked a rock right about a foot left of my face. He knew where I was, all right. But then I had a pretty good notion of his whereabouts, too. Well, a man's entitled to a lucky hit every once in a while, if he wasn't faking that yell. It seemed like there was only one way to find out.
1: All right, drop it. Come on, drop it.
3: Okay.
0: The pistol slid out of his hand. His shirt sleeve was stained pink at the elbow. Twisted around, gave me a squint. Just then the sun swung up over the top of the canyon and spilled over the sides. Why, Art. Hey, Art Hamper.
3: Who'd you think you were? Holy mackerel, Brit. Well, I'll be doggone. You're just about the last person in the world I'd expect to bump into out here.
0: Yeah, well, you sure were expecting to bump into something.
3: Yeah.
0: What's the trouble, Art? Who are you gunning for?
3: Somebody's gunning for me.
0: Huh?
3: Clyde's dead, Brit.
0: Clyde? What?
3: He was shot yesterday morning. Shot in the back.
0: Well, you know who did it?
3: I know who the sheriff says did it. Me.
0: What, he thinks you killed your own brother?
3: Stepbrother. Clyde and me weren't real kin. But we was as close as if we did have the same blood.
0: Yeah. Well, speaking of blood, Art, that elbow of yours...
3: A bullet only grazed me. I'll tie my bandana around it.
0: No, you better let me give you a hand. Here, where'd the sheriff get the idea you had something to do with Clyde's being shot?
3: Well, it's kind of a roundabout story. You see, Pa died a couple of months ago.
0: Oh. Oh, I didn't know that. I'm sorry to hear that.
3: Oh, sure.
0: There. Yeah, well, that ought to take care of your arm for the time being.
3: Thanks. Well, in his will, Pa left things equal. Half to me and half to Clyde.
0: Uh-huh.
3: Folks got the idea that him being my father and not Clyde's, well... They thought I was kind of put out by Clyde's getting the same as me.
0: But you weren't.
3: Oh, of course not, Brit. I didn't have no complaint. Clyde was as close to Pa as I ever was. He was entitled to just as much.
0: Well, how did Clyde happen to get shot, Art?
3: That's what I don't know. I just don't. I'd give anything in the world if I did.
0: Well, you said yesterday... That...
3: Well, in the morning, about 7 o'clock, I was in the barn hitching up the buckboard. I heard somebody at the pump outside. I figured it was Clyde drawing a bucket of water, and then I heard the gun go off. I started for the door, but before I could get there, Clyde stumbled into the barn. was holding on to his belly, and he fell forward into my arms. That's where he died, Brid, in my arms.
4: He didn't say anything?
3: Oh, he tried to talk, but the words just wouldn't come out. He tried to tell me who shot him, but just couldn't. I'll find out, though, Brid. Someday I'll find out, and I'll get even.
4: I'll take it easy, Art.
3: Instead of blaming me, why ain't Sheriff Vail looking for the guilty man? Why ain't he going after the real killer?
4: Well, you're sure the sheriff does blame you?
3: Well, he arrested me yesterday afternoon.
4: Oh, I see.
3: Tried to take me into town, but I give him the slip. Rode up into the canyon here.
4: Oh, well, now, you shouldn't have done that, Art. If you're innocent, you'll get a chance to prove it. Running away, that just makes you look guilty.
3: How could I prove anything dangling from the branch of a tree?
4: What are you talking about?
3: They was going to lynch me. George Crump and Sam Bitley and the other fellas were the sheriff, and he wasn't going to do nothing to stop him. He said hanging was better than I deserved. You don't know Sheriff Elbridge.
4: No, he must be new to smoke for.
3: Well, he don't believe in wasting time with trials and juries. I wouldn't be the first man Vail's let the boys take care of.
4: I see.
3: That's why I had to get away. Oh, I knew I couldn't run too far before they'd catch up with me out here in this canyon.
4: Well, you are kind of boxed in.
3: Yeah, but I figured a day or so and the fellas had cooled down, listened to reason. Maybe they'd even pick up the real killer's trail by then.
4: Uh-huh.
3: I thought you was one of Vail's posse when I heard your horse. That's the reason I fired. I wasn't aiming to kill anybody, understand, Britt? Just, I was just hoping to scare you off.
4: Uh-huh. Well, even so, it sort of seems like to me you stand a good chance of making things worse for yourself the way you've been acting. Oh, I'm not saying that a man has to sit tight and let himself get lynched, but it just...
3: What do you think I ought to do, Britt?
4: Well, I don't know. I'm riding into Smoke Falls. We could ride along together. If you give yourself up, that ought to be something in your favor.
3: Well, yeah, I guess you're right. My horse is starting to go lame. I couldn't go much further anyhow, but... tell you the truth, Britt, I'm scared.
4: You're scared?
3: Well, they had a rope. George Crump was carrying it when the sheriff arrested me. And the way the fellas looked, their eyes half closed and their faces red, sort of like they had a fever. I ain't never been a coward, Britt, but I was scared.
4: Well, like you said, they'd probably cool off by now.
3: Well, if there was some way I could just be sure. Britt, maybe if you was to talk to him first...
4: Talk to him.
3: Well, before I give myself up, they must be following me. You're bound to run into them on your way into town.
4: Well, I suppose so.
3: Oh, they'd listen to you. They respect you, and they'd have to listen. Even Sheriff Vail must have heard about the six-shooter. You could tell him that I never had nothing against Clyde. You knew he was always friendly, even when we was kids.
4: Sure.
3: If you'd make the sheriff understand and the boys with him, well, then I'd feel better about going back into town. Britt, you ride on ahead. They can't be more than an hour or so away. Tell them I'll give myself up. Tell them to wait for me at Squirrel Rock. You know where that is, don't you?
4: Yeah, I guess so.
3: Well, tell them I'll meet them there at noon.
4: I don't know, Art.
3: Think I'd run out on you, Britt? You don't think I'd do a thing like that?
4: No, but I...
3: Well, all right, then. Squirrel Rock at noon. That'll give my pony time to rest up. After I'm all straightened out with the sheriff, we'll find out who killed Clyde. You'll help me find out, won't you?
4: I'll help if I can, Art.
3: Thanks, Britt.
4: There's just one thing, though.
3: Yeah.
4: Now, suppose I don't meet up with the posse.
3: Well, you couldn't very well miss them here in the canyon.
4: No, maybe they've turned around. Maybe they've gone back.
3: Well, in any case, I'll be at Squirrel Rock at noon. If the posse ain't there, you wait for me just the same. I'll go into Smoke Falls with you.
4: All right, Art. All right. I guess you know what you're doing. All right. I'll be seeing you. It was about 10 o'clock in the morning when I passed Squirrel Rock. Not much later when I met up with the posse. Wasn't much of a posse, though, just three men. Well, on the lead, gave his pinto the spur and trot up ahead of the other two. He was a good-sized man, big bone, solid, with a tangle of red hair and splotches of freckles across his face. And the way he wore his revolvers and rested his hand against the butt of one of them, you could tell who he was, too. Even if you didn't happen to notice the star on his vest.
5: Howdy.
4: Morning.
5: I'm Sheriff Vail from Smoke Falls.
4: Yeah, I've been expecting to run into you, Sheriff.
5: Oh?
4: My name's Ponsett.
5: Britt Ponsett?
6: He sure is. Well, how are you, Britt? What are you doing around here?
4: Oh, I'm just passing through, George.
6: Sheriff, ain't you never met up with the six-shooter?
5: No, can't say as I have. Heard about him, though.
6: And this here is Sam Bitley, Britt.
4: Oh, yeah.
5: Howdy. You said something about expecting a sponsor.
4: Yeah. Art Hemper thought you'd be heading up this canyon.
5: Hemper?
6: What were you... You mean you ran into Art, Britt?
4: Early this morning.
6: Oh, doggone it. That's who we're looking for.
4: Yeah, he told me.
5: Well, did he tell you why?
4: Sure. Yeah, his brother was killed yesterday. You wanted for murder.
6: And you knew all that? You just let him go scot-free?
4: Oh, what'd you expect me to do?
5: You could have brought him in, saved us the trouble.
6: Yes.
4: Oh, I'm not a part of your posse, Sheriff. Besides, Art willing to give himself up.
5: Give himself
6: what?
5: Up?
4: He says he didn't have anything to do with Clyde's death. The only reason he ran off is because you were talking about lynching him.
6: Say, Britt, how you gone loco?
5: You didn't actually believe him, Ponson.
4: Well, I've known Art for a good many years, Sheriff.
5: Well, looks like we know him a little better than you do.
6: Yeah, I saw it, Britt. The whole thing with my own eyes. I saw the murder.
4: Now, hold on, George. Now, you didn't see
6: it. I tell you, I saw it. I was riding past the Hemper Ranch, and Clyde and Art were out behind the barn. They didn't notice me. They were too busy arguing and shouting. Then Clyde turned and started to walk towards the house. Well, Art pulled out his gun and shot him in the back. Clyde didn't even have a chance to draw.
4: Well, what is that the truth, George?
6: As true as anything in this world. Well, I swung around, and I headed into town to get the sheriff. And that's when Art spotted me. He got off a couple of shots, but I was out of range.
4: Well, the story he told me is entirely different.
5: Well, that shouldn't surprise you too much, Ponce.
6: No,
4: I guess not. What happened when you arrested him, Sheriff?
5: Well, we didn't arrest him.
6: No, we didn't.
5: Why do you think we're out here looking for him?
4: I see.
6: Well, he took off before I could bring the sheriff back. We picked up his trail and followed him into the canyon here.
5: And as for anybody trying to lynch him, well, there'll be no lynch law in Smoke Falls while I'm sheriff.
6: Well, that's good, Sheriff.
5: Yes, sir. And besides, ain't no need in his case. Any juror in the territory will convict him on the evidence.
6: Why, of course.
4: Yeah, well, it sure sounds that way, doesn't it? Well, doggone, I just don't know what to say, Sheriff.
6: Well, you aren't to blame for believing Art. You were a friend of his. Before he changed. You went around to see how mean he's got the last few months. Always picking on Clyde and making life miserable for him. As if it was Clyde's fault the old man left him everything.
4: Everything?
5: Well, sure. Ranch, cattle, the whole shebang.
6: The whole shebang.
5: Yes, sir. I guess Jake Hemper knew Art wasn't any good underneath. Guess that's why he picked Clyde to inherit, even though he wasn't a blood relative.
6: Well, you gotta admit, there's one thing Art's good at.
5: Huh?
6: Lying. The way he fooled Britt Ponsett, he must be a pretty convincing liar. Well, you'll have to give him that much. Won't you, Britt?
4: Yeah. Yeah, I'll give him that much.
7: We'll continue with James Stewart as the six-shooter in a moment, because I'd like to answer a question that so many of you have written in to ask. It's about our theme music on the show, and believe me, we like it too. It's called Highland Lament, but I'm sorry to say there's no way for you to obtain it to play in your own home. You see, all of our music has been recorded for broadcast only, and it simply isn't available in any form at your music store. But thanks for writing anyway. Your good letters are tremendously appreciated by all of us. Incidentally, while Jimmy Stewart is kept pretty busy with the six-shooter and his motion picture work, one of his happiest activities is keeping up with his twin daughters, Judy and Kelly, at home. There's a nice picture story of the Stewarts and their twins in the current issue of McCall's magazine. Act 2 of The Six Shooter. starring James Stewart as Britt Ponsett.
4: Well, there wasn't anything else I could do but just tell Sheriff Vail the whole cock and bull story just the way Art had given it to me. I felt like crawling in a prairie dog hole. Oh, not just because Art had made a fool of me. It's more than that. We'd been pretty good friends once, all three of us. Art, Clyde, and me. Now Clyde was dead, and sooner or later Art would be brought in for killing him. If I wasn't so doggone gullible, it might have been a lot sooner.
5: Well, Rock, eh? It's only 3 or 4 miles. You must come by it.
4: Yeah. That's where he said he'd give himself up.
6: Oh, is that so?
5: Well, if he told you to wait for him there, you can be darn sure it's the last place he'll be. He's probably still up at the end of the canyon, trying to find the pass you come through.
4: Yeah, I guess so.
6: Yeah, sure.
5: Well, we better ride on ahead. You want to come with us, Ponsett?
4: No, I think I'll head back for town.
5: Well, suit yourself. I left a couple of the boys along the way in case Hemper gives us a slip and starts backtracking. You might tell him to keep the eyes open, that we haven't caught him yet.
4: Yeah. All right, Sheriff.
5: Okay, George. Sam, come on, let's go.
6: Come on, boy.
4: Well, that's what I intended to do. Just head straight for Smoke Falls, but somehow I found myself turning around. I took it real easy, and then when I came to Squirrel Rock, I couldn't help pulling up. Whoa. It was just about noon. The sun was square in the middle of the sky. There sure wasn't any sign of Art Hemper either. Not that I really thought he'd be there, not after what I'd found out from the sheriff. I'd never looked at that rock real close before. It was a lot bigger than most of the other boulders along the way, but that was about the only difference. I couldn't figure why folks got the name. It sure didn't look much like a squirrel to me. It's big, though. Wasn't any doubt about that, eh? If it had been a couple of feet wider, it had blocked the whole canyon. I remember thinking to myself, a man could hide almost anywhere around there real easy. The only trouble was I didn't think of it soon enough.
8: Right on time, Britt.
4: Yeah. Yeah, so are you, Art.
8: You don't mind getting off your horse, do you?
4: Well, as a matter of fact, I just as soon not.
8: Well, you better do it anyway. Keep those arms stretched way up high.
4: Uh-huh. All right.
8: Now you can unbuckle your gun belt, but use only one hand, your left one.
4: Yeah. Okay.
8: Thanks.
4: I guess you know I ran into Sheriff Vail.
8: Sure. I told you you would. Him and his boys come riding through here just a few minutes ago.
4: Didn't even stop, huh?
8: I must have figured I was up at the end of the canyon hunting the pass you come through.
4: Yeah. Art, George Crump says he saw you shoot Clyde.
8: Did, huh? Well, I didn't pick a very good time for it, did I?
4: You're not going to deny it again, huh?
8: You wouldn't believe me if I did. I already pressed my luck with you once today, Britt. I won't try it twice.
4: Why'd you kill him, Art? It wasn't Clyde's fault your father left him the property.
8: Ranch wasn't the real reason. I guess folks never will believe me, but that wasn't the cause.
4: Well, what was the cause, then?
8: I can't even put it in words. I reckon I hated Clyde. I reckon I always hated him, but I didn't know how much until... Until they read the will, until I found out how Pa really felt towards me. You see, I never had no mother. She died when I was born.
4: No.
8: It wasn't very long after that Pa married again and I had me a ready-made family. Oh, she wasn't like one of them stepmothers you read about in stories. She always tried to be fair and honest. Maybe that was it. Maybe she tried to be too fair.
4: Yeah, too fair.
8: Well, whenever I did something bad... Never said a word to me. She waited till Pa come home and told him about it. I was his son, she said, and she didn't have no right to punish me. It was up to Pa to take down the razor strop and give me a whaling. Not that she was easy on Clyde. She wasn't. She saw to it that he towed the line. But he belonged to her. He was her responsibility. He got plenty of whippings, too, but it was her that give it to him. I guess it don't sound very sensible, Britt, but there was times when I used to wish she'd care enough about me to, well, just slap me or give my ears a good boxing. But she never did. I was Pa's son.
9: Oh, you couldn't blame Clyde for the way his mother acted toward you.
8: Oh, I didn't blame him. I didn't blame him. Not at first. I told myself we were even Stephen. He had a Ma and I had a Pa. That was fair enough. And whatever happened, I was Art Hemper. Britt, he wasn't even entitled to the same name, not by any rights. Once I asked Pa about that, I asked him why Clyde was calling himself Hemper. Real good tannin'. That's the answer I got.
9: Mm-hmm.
8: That's the way it was. All the time I was growing up, all the time until she died. I was kind of happy when it happened. I thought maybe now it'd be me and Pa again. I thought her being out of the way would sort of push Clyde to one side. Yeah. Things didn't work out like I figured. Clyde and Pa, they mourned together. They seemed to be closer than before. So I told myself all I had to do was wait. I was Pa's son. Everybody knows when a man dies, it's his son that inherits. All I had to do was to wait. And then it did die. And I found out I'd been living my whole life on lies. I'd convinced myself that when the chips were down, Clyde wouldn't matter anymore. Pa'd realize I was his son, his only son. And then the day they read his will, I knew that I hadn't had a Ma and I hadn't had a Pa either. Clyde had had them both all the time. So I had to kill him. Maybe if he was dead, things would be different.
9: Art.
8: Just stay where you are, Ponson.
9: Now listen, Art. Now listen to me. I think I understand what you're trying to tell me. Some of it, anyhow. And maybe you weren't exactly responsible for what you did to Clyde, but you've got to give yourself up.
8: Give myself up? For the first time in my life, I've got a reason for living. There's nobody standing in my way, not anymore.
9: There's a posse standing in your way.
8: They're past us now. They've gone up the canyon. I can ride out the Smoke Falls Gap without them even knowing it.
9: Sheriff Vail's no fool, Art. He figured you might slip by him. That's why he left some men behind.
8: Well, they won't stop us, Britt.
9: Us?
8: Sure. You're taking me in town. I'm your prisoner. Of course, this gun of yours won't be loaded, but nobody's going to know that. And nobody's going to know I'm holding my own gun just inside my shirt. That nick you give me on the elbow is going to come in real handy. All right, Britt. Here's a six shooter. Not that it'll be much use to you now.
9: Art brought his pony up from behind the rock, and we started down the trail. In a way, I felt kind of sorry for him. But that didn't justify what he'd done. It didn't justify him getting loose and killing somebody else, maybe. We were getting close to the mouth of the canyon now, and the trail kind of straightened out. I figured we ought to meet up with one of the sheriff's boys somewhere along about here. Be their last chance of stopping Art before we hit the flat country. Guess Art was figuring the same thing.
8: Hold your gun on me, Britt, like you were serious.
9: All right.
8: Don't try anything fancy.
9: We rode out for about 5 minutes more, and then I spotted him. A fellow leaning against the side of the canyon with a carbine across his arm. He must have been dozing, but when he heard us, he came awake fast, and the carbine swung around ready for business.
10: All right, hold up there. So you got him, huh?
9: Yeah, I got him.
10: Who are you, mister? I didn't see you with the posse.
9: My name's Ponson, Britt Ponson.
10: Oh, sure, the six-shooter. Did he give you any trouble, Mr. Ponson?
9: No, not so far.
10: Well, where's the sheriff?
9: He's back a ways. He'll be coming along.
10: Well, maybe you ought to wait up here. We can all ride into town together.
8: Now, the sheriff said Ponson was to go on ahead.
10: Oh? That's so, Mr. Ponson?
9: Yeah, that's what he said.
10: Well, I guess you can take care of him. You ain't gonna need no help. Not with that gun of yours. I hear it's about the fastest shooting six gun ever been turned out.
9: Maybe you'd like to take a look at it.
8: Wait a minute.
9: Here, catch.
10: Are you crazy, Mr. Ponce, throwing your gun around like that? Why, if I wasn't covering Art there...
4: But you are covering him.
10: Huh?
3: Red, I told you.
10: Look out,
4: Ponce! I was already diving for the ground. Art fired through his shirt. And the bullet slid across the back of Scar's neck. Art didn't get a second chance. The carbine slugs tore into his chest and knocked him off his horse. He just lay there. He was bleeding bad.
8: Red.
4: Yeah?
8: There's something I got to tell you.
4: All right, go ahead.
8: Sorry, I lied to you this morning. A man shouldn't lie. That's what my pa always said. And you were my best friend. Shouldn't have lied to you especially.
4: Well?
8: Besides, it didn't do me no good. It just goes to show you that lying don't pay. Pa used to whip me whenever I lied. I should have known better, Brett. I should have known that.
11: Well, if that don't take the cake.
4: What?
11: Not more than a minute ago, he tried to shoot you down. But now all he said was, he was sorry he lied to you. What happens to a man like that, Mr. Ponce?
9: I don't know. I just don't know.

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It is based on a character created by Frank Burt, and it's written by him. Mr. Stewart may soon be seen in the Universal International picture, The Glenn Miller Story. Others in the cast were Shepard Menken, Bill Johnstone, Frank Gerstle, and Howard McNear. Special music for this program was by Basil Adlam, and the entire production is under the direction of Jack Johnstone. All characters and incidents were fictitious, and any resemblance to actual characters or incidents is purely coincidental. This is Hal Gibney speaking. This is the NBC Radio Network.

Fort Laramie, starring Raymond Burr as Captain Lee Quince. Specially transcribed tales of the dark and tragic ground of the wild frontier. The saga of fighting men who rode the rim of empire. And the dramatic story of Lee Quince, Captain of Cavalry.

0: royal ribbon. She wore it in the winter and the merry month of May. And when they asked her why...
1: Enough, Feeney! Enough,
0: she said,
1: enough!
0: A lover who was far, far away. Far away! Far away! Oh, she wore it for her lover who was far, far away! Oh, gracious!
1: There's a certain amount of spirit in you, Feeney. I can't say it's anything I warm to, but spirit it is.
0: And there's a certain amount of spirit in you, too, Merriweather. You've been draining them bottles of mine right regular, seems to me.
1: Fortification, Feeney. And, defense.
0: You talk like you already joined up.
1: Ah, a gift of the creative mind. I see myself riding forward with the troops, dodging an arrow here, a bullet there, guidons flying, death-defying.
0: Have you ever been on a horse, Merriweather?
1: You dare ask that of the man who played Richard III for 314 stirring performance, not to say memorable.
0: Just how many bottles of my snake potion have you inhaled?
1: A horse! A horse! My kingdom for a horse! Ah, it's a remarkable elixir, Feeney. You notice a new depth and resonance to my tone. A horse!
0: A customer of mine down in Colorado got a brand new voice from drinking my mixture. Used to bellow like a calf, folks said. Took 6 bottles to turn the trick, but today they call him Whispering Ruggles.
1: You're trying to alarm me.
0: He cured his calluses, too. Ate them clean off.
1: Yep. Ah, cruel fortune. Did you see that, Feeney? The bottle slipped through my careless fingers.
0: I seen you pitch it out. I don't think you're brave enough for the Army, Merriweather. Whoa, Posey. Whoa, girl. Ease too, girl. That's the way. Now, you're decided, are you?
1: Imposing sight, young fortress.
0: Once we cross that bridge, enter them gates, we're down to cases, Merriweather. You ain't decided on army life. You better climb down off in this wagon right now.
1: Country above heart, Feeney. The fire of the patriot burns bright within me. Drive on. I long to rejoin my old regiment.
0: You long for a belly full of food, just like me.
1: To the colors, Feeney. Drive on.
0: Get up, Posey girl. At the gallop, ho.

0: If you can write, fill out the forms there. If you can't write but you can talk, tell me, I'll fill them out. If you can't write or talk, we don't need you.
1: About my uniform, Colonel.
0: Who said that?
1: I spoke quite clearly and distinctly, I believe.
0: You?
1: I.
0: What's your name, mister?
1: Granville Merriweather.
0: You some kind of funny man, mister?
1: I dare say I'm not without humor. Not to the point of buffoonery, mind you.
0: Stand up, mister.
1: Very well.
0: You want to make that yes, Sergeant?
1: Why, yes, Sergeant, I believe I do.
0: Now, what's your name?
1: Granville Merriweather.
0: Your real name, mister.
1: Yeah. I suppose I must.
0: I'm waiting.
1: It's Botkin, Sergeant. Arnie Botkin.
2: Arnie Botkin!

0: God, ain't no such a name as Arnie Bucket.
1: You another funny man, mister.
0: Well, I ain't near as funny as he is. I done a little sleight of hand in my time, but I never produced no Granville Merriweather out of an Arnie Bucket. Arnie Bucket, there's no such name.
2: Must I be subjected to this ridicule, I say, sir? Is this the reward of a patriot?
1: You two together?
2: Alas, we are, but only in these last dark days.
0: Well, it comes from me having a heart of gold, Sergeant. I let him join my act, you might say, seeing he was down on his...
2: Pure distortion, pure distortion. Allow me, sir, your ear...
1: Now, wait. Just you wait, or I'll allow you a sight more in my ear. Now, I tell you, we get ourselves some strange ones in this army, but I swear you two come right close to the limit.
0: You ain't saying we can't get in,
2: sir. A man has his rights, sir, and precious among them is the right to heed his country's call to arms. Stand to the colors, man, against all enemies, foreign and domestic.
1: Are you going to stop, mister?
2: Well, I must say, yes.
1: All right. Now we'll do this one at a time. You. What's your name?
0: Feeney. Phineas Feeney.
1: Where are you from?
0: From.
1: You got a home?
0: Well, it's right outside the door, Sergeant. Posey and me, we got this little wagon rig, and wherever we light at sundown, that's home.
1: Posey, you married?
2: Indeed, oh, indeed. And may I say, sir, no couple were ever more ideally suited. beg pardon, Sergeant.
0: Posey's my horse. I used to work the riverboats, Mississippi, anywhere from St. Louis to New Orleans, dancing, singing, minstrel work. Since the war, I got itchy feet to come west. The last 4 years, I've been over the most of it, too.
1: Put down, you're an actor.
2: Oh, I must protest. In the name of the spoken word, the ancient art, call him what he is, but do not degrade my honored profession.
0: I run a little medicine show, Sergeant. Oh, I got pots and pans and calico, but mostly I entertain folks into buying a little tonic I put together.
2: If you must put a trade behind his name, inscribe the words low comedy, but in deference to the Drews, in the name of Edwin Booth and Morris Barrymore, yea, and Granville Merriweather.
1: Are you spoiling for the guardhouse, mister?
2: If best to serve my country more, then yes, shackle me. Cut from me my tongue.
1: I'm toying with that idea. Captain Quint, sir?
3: Sergeant?
1: Any idea whose rig that is outside? A horse and wagon, Captain? It's his.
0: Something wrong, are they?
3: Your horse is ailing. Better see to it.
0: Oh, she ain't at. Not for too long, she ain't.
3: Corporal of the guard will give you a hand. Show you where to move that rig. Now, go on.
0: I sure will.
2: Allow me to introduce myself.
1: Go help your friend.
2: Oh, I dare say he's equal to the task, while I, on the other hand...
1: Move!
2: Exactly, Sergeant.
3: What is that all about, Gores?
1: Now, ain't that something? They're answering the call to the colors, Captain.
3: They're what?
1: Well, you could put it another way, I guess. They're starving to death.

0: How many new men out there, Captain?
1: In B Company? 20.
0: Pretty sorry sight. Must have hit the bottom of the barrel.
1: A long time ago, Major. After that, we scraped it. What you see out there is after scraping.
2: And a horse. Out. Forward.
3: One.
4: Two.
3: Foot.
4: Foot.
3: Two. Three.
4: Foot.
3: Foot.
4: Two.
3: Three.
4: Four.
3: Out.
0: They can't mount?
1: Give the sergeant time, Major.
2: Oh, Merriweather, Petey, mount!
5: Sergeant, we're flying.
0: I've seen enough, Captain. We've got plans to lay out.
1: Yes, sir.
2: All right, all right. We'll do it again. We'll do it every time.
0: What have we got out there, Lee?
1: Pretty good cross-section of what's coming into the Army these days, Major.
0: It's still a question. What's that?
1: Dregs, failures, fugitives. Men running from the law, from women, from work. Men running from themselves.
0: Just before they blow their brains out, they join the Army. Is that what we've come to?
1: They can still stop bullets and arrows.
0: I don't expect talk like that from you, Captain.
1: It's straight talk.
0: I don't see that. We'll talk about it inside.

0: Oh, sit down, Captain.
1: Thank you, sir.
0: Men who can stop bullets and arrows. Since when did you start feeling that way about the Army?
1: I'm in the Army. That's how I feel about it. I didn't get here by accident, Major. I meant to. That's all the Army is. How men feel about it. It's good or bad on that feeling.
0: These new men. I didn't see any Sergeant Gorses among them.
1: Gorse is a 30-year man. He's like me. Doesn't know any better. Or any worse.
0: Now, what does that mean? Any worse?
1: It means we didn't try anything else and fail. Some of your new army out in that parade ground joined up out of plain hunger. Their feeling for the Army is it's a place to eat, get clothes to wear, and a cot to sleep on.
0: Maybe the Army's at fault. If this is all we can attract, we must be to blame.
1: 50 cents a day and all the jerky you can eat? Sure, the Army's at fault. But the kind of trooper you want isn't up for a price. That feeling I was talking about, well, it's not something you can buy.
0: I hope it's something we can cultivate. We're going to need it soon. Here. Pete Hazen's report on the Wind River area.
1: Shoshone?
0: Yeah, and the Sioux. Hazen says Crazy Horse led a few dog soldiers into the Shoshone encampment about a week ago. It's all in the report. But they're powwowing about something.
1: We haven't had a patrol over there since early last fall. They had a bad winter, didn't they? Snows?
0: Worst in years. Now they've melted, those range peaks will be a lot more accessible.
1: Well, we shouldn't have any trouble with good scouting. And Pete's the best there is.
0: Yeah, we'll have to do without him. He's been sent up to Montana country. Won't be back for at least a month. You read his report and study the Wind River range maps. We may have to move before the month's out.
1: I hope they learn to mount by then.
0: Have to do the best we can, Captain.
1: Against dog soldiers, Major? We'll have to do better than we can.

0: That Maine making a camp on Bighorn River? No. Now, that route's no good for us.
1: Come in.
2: You busy, Captain?
0: Yeah, I am, Mr. Sabbats.
2: Still with the maps, huh?
0: Still with them. Oh, what's that? More reports in Wind River?
2: Oh, no, sir. It's something I thought you'd want to see, though.
0: Winter Garden, Booth benefit for the Shakespeare Statue Fund, Friday evening, November 25th, 1864, Julius Caesar.
2: I was there, Captain.
0: You were?
2: Yes, sir, that's the playbill.
0: Yeah, I see it is.
2: I've never forgotten it. It was a year before I went to West Point. But I had enough sense to know that I was experiencing one of the rare moments in the theater.
0: Mm-hmm.
2: You see there? Junius Booth played Cassius, Edwin was Brutus.
0: And John Wilkes Booth was Mark Antony.
2: Yes, sir. Of course, that was before he...
0: Well, it's very interesting, Mr. Seibert.
2: But you don't know why I wanted to show it to you yet. Look who played Casca.
0: Casca, Mr. Granville Merriweather.
2: Well?
0: Well?
2: Well, he's here, Captain. He's joined the Army. As a matter of fact, he's in B Company.
0: He's been in B Company nearly 3 weeks now.
2: Yes, sir, I know, except that I didn't realize he was the Granville Merriweather. And a while ago, I got to looking through a bunch of old playbills, and I ran across this. Well, he's played nearly all of Shakespeare, Captain.
0: He still can't mount a horse, Mr. Syberts.
2: I know, and I don't understand it. On the stage, he moves with the greatest ease and grace, for instance, in duels on the stage, of course. I've seen him show
0: Mr.
2: real agility.
0: Mr. Syberts!
2: Oh, you said you were busy, didn't you?
0: I said I was.
2: I wonder, Captain... Maybe if I work with Mr. Merriweather on his horsemanship.
0: You make a trooper out of him, you're due for a medal. Oh. Tell him to make out he's learning for a part.
2: That might be the best approach. Tell you the truth, I'd like to meet him and talk to him anyway.
0: You talk to him. Ask him if he ever played the part of Kit Carson.
2: Kit Carson, Captain?
0: Yeah. We could use a good guide.

0: Right easy now, Posy girl. Just stretch your legs good. You ain't up to more. Ah, showing me a little, huh? Well, it's not that I ain't pleased, Posy girl, but you got any idea what'd happen to me if they found me out here this time of night? Matter of fact, they found you around here at all, they'd... You work good. You come along now. I'll blanket you. There's oats and water waiting. I need you taking cold, girl. You need this blanket a sight more than I do. There you go now. Get to your eating. I'll stand watch on you.
1: You just don't learn much, do you, Feeney?
0: Do what? Oh, it's you, Sergeant. I swear I'm just no hand to see at night.
1: You seem good enough to lead Posy around the corral, led her straight to oats and water. You see good at night, Feeney.
0: Much obliged if you're saying so, Sergeant, but
1: you don't hear real good, though, night or day.
0: Well, now, there's where I have my real trouble, Sergeant, hearing. Oh, I sure hope I didn't miss nothing important.
1: You missed tattoo again, Feeney. That's going on 2 weeks running. You missed tattoo.
0: Oh, now, that's bad. I know it is.
1: You missed hearing me tell you to get rid of Posy. You missed all them warnings about stealing oats and buying stall space from the stable detail with that tonic of yours.
0: Do you think it's wax, Sergeant, all clogged up there in my ears? You think that's the cause?
1: I just think one thing about it, Feeney. I think it's all behind you.
0: You do?
1: One thing, we're moving out in a day or so. Now, if you're out on patrol, I just don't see you stealing back here every night tending to Posy.
0: That puts a crimp in it, all right.
1: Another thing, between now and then, your time's liable to be more occupied. You might even say confining.
0: Do what?
1: You're going to be in the guardhouse till then, Feeney.

0: ain't you going to wash up, Meriwether?
1: I am a saintly man, Feeney. And cleanliness is only next to godliness.
0: And I've been next to you. You've been 2 days in that, McClellan. A little of this sweet water won't hurt you none.
1: Sweet water. Your ignorance is boundless as always, Feeney.
0: Oh, now, ain't you smart. This is sweet water, every single drop of it. Sweetwater River, that's its name.
1: What's in a name? Oh, Bard, indeed, what's in a name?
0: Cuts right between the two ranges, as Sweetwater does, the Granite Mountains to the north and down that way the Green Mountains.
1: You traveled with Lewis and Clark, I presume.
0: Well, I've been darn near every place there was. Me and Posey, we sold our little tonic all over.
2: Oh, I say, Feeney, the elixir. You brought a few tankards with you, surely?
0: Oh, it's all gone, Meriwether. What you didn't swill down, what I didn't use to buy stall space, why, that sergeant just plain took prisoner.
2: Yeah, but the formula, you can make more.
0: Formula? Yeah. You use the right base, you can add what you will. It's no matter. Yes, sir, Meriwether, we put some riding in the last couple days. We can't be more than a day from the Wind River range.
2: The right base?
0: It's corn liquor when I can get it.
2: Now,
0: to get to Wind River, they must figure on cutting up to Beaver Creek, following it to the Little Popo Agi, and enter the basin from there. Leastwise, that's what I'd do.
2: Yes, yes, now, but suppose I can't lay my hands on a quantity of corn liquor, as you call it.
0: Everyone calls it. That's its name. But that being the case, learn a lesson, Meriwether. Any fruit will ferment left alone.
2: Brilliant, Feeney. Brilliant observation. I'll remember that.
0: You go far enough up through that basin, you can see cow elk and their young feeding on chokecherries. And right alongside, there's apt to be black bears drinking from the stream. Yes, sir, and where it's swampy like as not, there'll be moose grazing.
3: You know what you're talking about, Feeney?
2: Captain, sir?
0: Yes, sir, Captain?
3: You got a uniform, Feeney?
0: Yes, sir, I sure have. It's right over there, sir.
3: Put it on.
0: Yes, sir.
1: Glad you spoke out that way, Captain. The man might chill. And...
3: Meriwether.
1: Right here, sir.
3: Report to Sergeant Gorse. Tell him I said you were to stand picket duty tonight.
1: Yes, sir.
3: And the rest of this duty, all I want to hear out of you is yes, sir.
1: Yes, sir.
3: Move out. You'll draw extra guard duty when we get back to Fort Laramie, Feeney. A man assigned to tether horses isn't supposed to take a bath first.
0: Yes, sir.
3: You know this country? Or were you just out jawing Meriwether?
0: Oh, I know it, sir. From the basin clean up to the ice fields.
3: Travel it by horse, did you?
0: Part-time. Part-time leading, Posey. The going's steep, you get up in the range itself.
3: Say I want to follow Wind River to where it joins Green River, and then I...
0: Beg pardon, Captain.
3: Well?
0: You can't do that. What you said. Wind River don't join Green River nowhere.
3: All right. You know the Shoshone?
0: I traded with them.
3: Fair?
0: When it struck me to.
3: You don't like them?
0: Well, they're people. Some is rotten and some suits me fine. I traded fair with them that suits me.
3: You joined the army to get back at the rotten ones, huh?
0: No, sir, that ain't why.
3: Why then?
0: I joined the army so as I could eat regular.
3: I got some maps, some scout reports in my tent, Feeney. You got a job of reading ahead tonight.
0: Well, I ain't the best reader in the world, Captain.
3: Then I'll read them to you. Nothing says an army scout's got to know how to read.

0: You going by map or instinct, Captain?
1: By map, instinct, and Feeney. If he's right, we cut 40 miles off our old course.
0: It's a hard pull on the horses.
1: Well, Posey made it under full pack.
0: You sure sold on Feeney, ain't you, Captain?
1: Gotta be. He's as near to a scout I got.
0: We got a rendezvous point with him?
1: Yeah, over this ridge. There's forage there and water. And that's by map, instinct, and Feeney.
0: Yes, sir.
1: Well, how does it look to you, Sergeant?
0: Like Feeney knows his business, Captain.
1: Let's go down.

0: There's a horse yonder, Captain, over by the stream.
1: Yeah, I see it. Feeney.
2: I kind of hoped I'd last till you showed up, Captain.
1: How bad is it, Feeney?
2: I'm full of holes and dripping. Ain't nothing you can do except listen while I got the breath.
1: I'm listening.
2: It's a big camp, Captain. Must be 1,000 Shoshone. Half of them warriors.
1: Hazen's report said crazy horse and dog soldiers.
2: And more moving in from the north all the time. I saw a lot of Sioux. You need all the army you got and then some. In my blouse, Captain.
1: Yeah, I'll get it.
2: It's a map. Best I could draw. They're in a box canyon. You can get them good if they stay put.
1: Thank you, Feeney. Feeney, you better stick around. We need you real bad.
2: I can't oblige you, Captain. I'd like to, but I...
1: You want something, Feeney?
2: Yes, sir. Meriwether.
1: Meriwether. Feeney.
2: You stay too, Captain. He'll need a witness. I'm willing him something.
3: You always get in trouble alone, Feeney. Without me, you bungle everything.
2: You want to come along, Meriwether? I'm dying.
3: Comics don't die, Feeney. They don't know how. No true sense of tragedy in them.
2: You get posy, Meriwether. Treat her good now. I won't.
3: Feeney. Feeney.
1: He can't answer you now, Trooper.
3: What kind of an exit line was that? You see, I told you. Even on a curtain speech, he...
4: I'm afraid this isn't my best performance, Captain.
1: Maybe it is, Meriwether. Maybe because you're not play-acting.

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Featured in the cast were John Daner and Parley Bear. Jack Moyles is Major Daggett, and Harry Bartell is Lieutenant Cyber.

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0: When it comes to the weekend, you want to cut loose and celebrate? We got the soundtrack for that. Hi, this is Dex. Timeless Oldies Variety Show, and it's heard on the weekend with laughs and games and stuff. 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

0: Hi, this is Randy Stone. I cover the night beat for the Chicago Star. Chicago's that big town in Illinois, you know, the one with the king-sized hangover. We're doing a pretty good job of putting the hotels back together and airing out the amphitheater and sweeping up the rubble of the disputed delegations. But don't get any ideas about starting a demonstration. We're still a little edgy. Yes, our town is exhausted, maybe even a little disillusioned. The big story's over, and we're long on heat and humidity, and short on tempers. I just walked in off the street, leaving my footprints forever seared in the concrete. The city room was a full degree cooler and 20% darker. By the time my eyes adjusted, I could see Gil Lovett, the sports editor, reading the final edition at his desk. No one else was around. It figured it was 6 in the evening. The day side of the staff had gone home to a cool drink.
1: Oh, hi, Randy.
0: Hi, Gil. How'd the Cubs do?
1: I split the doubleheader.
0: The Sox?
1: Call rain in Boston.
0: Well, let's go to Boston.
1: Randy, you didn't happen to read my column today, did you?
0: You read mine?
1: Well, no.
0: Well, it's a standoff. Why? What's with your column?
1: Oh, it's a crazy story I got mixed up in. Wait a minute, I'll read it to you. It's down here at the bottom. Maybe you can figure an angle on it. Beats me. That's funny. The last item of the column, it isn't here.
0: Well, it's been hot. Maybe you imagined
1: it. No, wait a minute. I saw the proof on it about noon today. It was in then. That is something goofy about it.
0: Yeah, it sounds like... Oh, hi, Dutch. Through for the day, huh?
2: All through, Mr. Stone. Good night.
0: Night, Dutch.
1: Wait a minute, Dutch. You have anything to do with this?
2: Good night, Mr. Lovett.
1: No, I said hold it.
2: Don't bark your orders at me.
1: Well, I'll bark plenty. You yanked that story out of my column, didn't you? After I saw the proof, you pulled the item out, didn't you?
2: I told you not to print it, Mr. Lovett.
1: And I told you it was none of your business. You stick to your composing room job. I handle the sports side.
2: Then watch how you handle it, what you print.
1: Why, you crazy old fool, I'll break your neck.
0: Take it easy, Gil.
2: Oh, don't frighten me, you brave young man.
0: Dutch, put down that paperweight.
2: I'll put it all on his head.
0: Dutch!
2: Mr. Stone.
1: You stay out of this, Randy. I'll handle it.
0: Now, leave him alone. Now, come on, the both of you. Bring it up. I don't know what the beef is, but this won't settle it.
2: What he prints, it is very wrong.
1: You're cockeyed.
2: Innocent people can be hurt by it. You will do no good and very much harm.
0: Okay. You better go on home, Dutch.
2: I'll go home, Mr. Stone. But you should not interfere. Sometimes it is very dangerous to interfere.
0: Yeah. Good night, Dutch.
2: Don't do it again, Mr. Stone.
0: Well, okay, Gil. What's it all about?
1: You know, that guy would have killed me. You know that?
0: He was pretty sore. I've never seen him like that.
1: Yeah. Devil of it is, I like old Dutch, but he's way off base pulling a story of mine out of my column.
0: What is this story?
1: Well, there's this kid, see? And I still don't figure Dutch in it anywhere, but...
0: Point killer. Yeah. Whose phone is it?
1: Oh, it's mine. Wait, will you?
3: I want you in on this. Sports desk, Lovett. Oh, yeah, Denny. He's there now? Alone? Yeah, you bet I will. Yeah, thanks. I'll be right over.
0: I'll be doggone. Well, okay, now, so there's this kid. Now, what about him?
1: That call. Huh. I'll do better than tell you about it. I'll show you about it. Come on.
0: It was Gil's story. I figured I'd let him tell it his way. But I kept thinking about old Dutch Hillbrand. He'd been a mainstay in the composing room for years, a lovable old guy. What made him heave the paperweight at Gil, and how could an item in a sports column drive him to it? Well, 10 minutes later, we'd parked the car and entered the swimming stadium where the regional Olympic trials had been held. The stadium itself was empty, and no one was in the pool except the kid in blue trunks up by the diving board. He looked to be maybe 15 years old, and he was going through some limbering up exercises. Gil motioned me into a first row seat and shoved a stopwatch into my hand.
1: Here, you'll want this.
0: Will I?
1: When that kid down there starts his swim, start your watch. I'll keep one on him, too.
0: Sure, why not? If it proves something.
1: It will.
0: Who tipped you he was here?
1: Denny Carnes, swimming coach at the stadium. Yeah, kid's about ready now. Watch it.
0: What, is this the story?
1: This is part of it.
0: I don't know much about championship swimming. I didn't have to see that this kid was cutting that water fast with a powerful stroke. I kept my eyes on him, except to notice that Gil watched only the stopwatch he held.
1: That's it, clock it. Ah, I got 56 seconds flat. How about you, Randy?
0: 56 flat. What distance was that?
1: 100 meters. And that 56 flat is a full second and 4/10 off the 52 Olympic record. Now, he's bettered that once.

0: Ribbon beer.
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3: I've looked down the wrong end of an automatic a few times in my life, but I've never made a complete adjustment to it. Dutch's voice was quiet, but everything choked up behind it in a kind of controlled desperation. At that moment, if I made any kind of a move, I was a cinch for a chest full of lead.
4: You should not have found the metal, Mr. Stone. You should not have come here in the first place. I warned you not to interfere.
3: Well, everybody makes mistakes.
4: Yours is a very serious one. You must see that.
3: I don't see anything except that automatic in my face. I came here for one reason. I tell you, you better make your peace with Gill about pulling that story from his column. If he goes to Farley about it, it'll probably cost you your job.
4: And coming here, Mr. Stone, stumbling into the middle of this, will probably cost you your life.
3: But why, Dutch? Why do you have to kill me? Why do you want to kill Gill?
4: It's gone too far. I can't be responsible for what happens now.
3: Why, Dutch, this is crazy. What's wrong with me knowing about the Olympic medal? Who is this kid, Pete? What's he to you? What's wrong with Gil printing a story about a kid who refused to try out for the Olympic Games?
4: Story can do no good. Only a great harm.
3: Well, you've said that, but that's all you've said.
4: That's all I have to say, Mr. Stone.
3: You know, this kind of thing spreads in the newspaper business, Dutch. No other paper would hire you if Farley fires you.
4: That is also not important, Mr. Stone.
3: Well, how about me? I'm not important either?
4: Don't you see? I can't help what happens to you now. I don't want to. I would not have wished it this way. You are a friend. But some things are bigger than friends.
3: Yes, and sometimes when you're in trouble, friends can help, Dutch.
4: There is nothing you can do.
3: Okay, so I can't help you. I can't help, so you've got to kill me? Dutch, it doesn't make sense.
4: I don't want to kill you, Mr. Stone.
3: Well, I don't want you to.
4: But kill Mr.
3: No, let me think a while, Dutch. Let me think. I can't promise anything. Just let me think. Let me talk to him.
4: Just you go now, Mr. Stone. Just go and forget all you can.
3: I called Gil and told him to meet me at the store. I couldn't forget much about old Dutch Hillbrand. I didn't know much, but I couldn't forget that something desperate drove him to threaten to kill me. The woman, Abby, and Pete, and the kid who looked like her were still unknown quantities. I told Gil about the Olympic gold medal.
5: You sure it was the 36 Olympics?
3: Yeah, it was in Berlin. The medal was for first place in the special sprint swim, women's division.
5: Well, we can check all that right now. Olympic section. Swimming. Men's division. Women's division. Here it is. Special sprint swim, first place, Abby Hillbrand, Holland.
3: That's it. Dutch called her Abby. She must be his daughter. He never mentioned having a daughter.
5: Could be his wife, I guess.
3: No, I knew her. She's dead.
5: Okay, so is his daughter. How about Pete, then?
3: Well, Abby's son, maybe. They look a lot alike. Come on, let's check the morgue. There ought to be something on her if she won an Olympic title.
5: Well, it's worth a try.
3: Hilburn.

0: Yeah, here it is. Hillbrand Abbey. Won gold medal in 1936 Olympics in Berlin at the age of 19. Gave up brilliant swimming career to marry Carol Kopek, a Czechoslovakian official at that time attached to the Czech embassy in Amsterdam. June 25th, 1937, gave birth to a son, Peter Kopek, resides in Prague, Czechoslovakia.
1: So Pete's his mother's son. No wonder he's a swimming fool. He probably cut his teeth on her Olympic medal.
0: Carol Kopek, Kopek. I've heard that name.
1: Yeah, he's probably in the file, too.
0: All right, he should be. Let's see. Where Kopek... Here he is. Kopek Carl, official in the Ministry of Information, Prague, Czechoslovakia. Winner of Stalin Medal for promoting Soviet friendship throughout Czechoslovakia.
1: Nice fellow.
0: Yeah.
1: So Pete couldn't compete for the American Olympic team because he isn't an American.
0: Wish there was all there was to that story.
1: Well, what do you mean?
0: Well, Dutch didn't threaten to kill me because Pete's just an alien. He's the son of a Red official. The good chance is Pete and Abby are in the country illegally. If it isn't that, it's something close to it. Why all the secrecy? Why the panic at being discovered?
1: Hey, you're right. What do we do now?
0: Well, let me see. We got a great choice. We can sit on the information if our insides will stand it. Or we can call Reynolds at the FBI and let him take it from there.
1: Oh. What about Dutch?
0: That's the part that hurts. We kicked it around, Gil and I, the pros and the cons, and such facts as we knew against our friendship for Dutch. I guess there aren't any easy decisions in a deal like that. But there is something called duty that's got to go ahead of personal sympathy. Reynolds was a good guy and a smart one. I had to know more than I did. I had to be sure. I called Reynolds.
2: Sure, we know about her. Abby Hillbrand Kopek. She and her son Peter made an illegal entry into the country several years ago. Probably through Mexico. We're not certain on that. She works in bakeries in various places under various names. When we move in, she moves out.
0: Well, how does she travel?
2: Last time, she rented a car and abandoned it.
0: If you caught up with her, have you any beef with her except the illegal entry?
2: We don't need a lot more than that.
0: You'll probably deport her, huh? Her and the kid?
2: Well, that depends. The immigration authorities would have to hear a case. She'd be given a chance to talk. We don't railroad them. Depends on the merit of each individual case.
0: Yeah. Reynolds, I can give you a line on her, but first I want to fill you in on some things. I filled Reynolds in on the whole story, everything I knew about it, that is. Gil checked out of it and went home. Not long after that, I met Reynolds in front of Dutch's house. I didn't want to be a part of it, and I didn't want not to be.
3: I've been here a while. There's not a light in the place.
0: You been up there?
3: I was waiting for you.
0: All right, let's try it.
3: Okay. All the shades are drawn.
0: I could still be here. Dutch! Dutch! It's Randy Stone.
3: I think they beat it. Even from the outside, you can tell when a house is empty.
0: I guess you're right. But Dutch doesn't have a car. If they're really running, I doubt they'd trust friends or public transportation. I wonder, you don't suppose she'd try that car rental deal again?
3: We worked for her last time.
0: There's a car rental agency a few blocks from here. We can check it.
3: Okay, let's go.
0: Reynolds, running away like this doesn't look good for him, does it?
3: No, Stone, it doesn't look good.
4: Three of them. An old guy, a younger dame, and a kid. The name they gave me wasn't Hillbrand, though.
3: Yeah, it wouldn't be.
4: Well, here it is. Harris. That's what the old man signed. Talk different, though, you know. Little accent or something.
0: That's Dutch.
4: Said his name was Harris.
0: Yeah. Well, look.
4: Paid the money, though. Cash. That's what counts, you know.
0: Yeah, sure. How long have they been gone?
4: Well, they left the office maybe 5, maybe 10 minutes ago. The garage is in the back. I can check them. Hasn't been long, though.
0: That's long enough to get lost, right?
3: They didn't say where they were going by any chance.
4: No, just wanted to rent a car for the weekend, they said. We don't give them no third degree like that, you know. They pay money, sign the liability papers, they get the car. That's our business.
0: Yeah, well, when the car doesn't show up on Monday, that'll be your business, too.
4: Aye. What's that about?
0: Oh, it's just a feeling I got. Skip it.
4: Well, I was getting nothing. Let me check back in the garage. Hey, they're still there in the car. Len's changing a tire for them.
0: Let's go, Reynolds. Okay, Dutch. This is it.
5: Mr. Stone.
0: This is Mr. Reynolds, Dutch. He's with the FBI.
5: No. No. Not now. Not now.
6: Mom,
5: Abby. Peter, you must go quickly. You run.
3: No one's going to run this time, Dutch. Right, Mrs. Kopeck?
6: Oh, he's right, Papa. We don't run this time.
0: It was a beaten little crew that trooped into Reynolds' office 10 minutes later. A scared kid, a broken old man, and a young woman who'd been running too long, and a reporter who didn't feel much like a hero.
6: What will happen to my son?
3: That depends on you, Mrs. Kopeck.
6: I want to tell the truth. I will tell the truth.
3: That's all I'm looking for. Do you deny that you made an illegal entry into this country?
6: I do not deny this.
3: Mm-hmm. You're Carl Kopeck's wife, are you not?
6: I'm his wife, yes. You know of Carl?
3: Well, we know he's a communist official in Czechoslovakia.
6: Oh, but before that, do you know Carl Kopeck? Because before he became devoted to the cause of Stalin, he was as devoted to the cause of Hitler. If you know these things of Carl, you know more than I knew when I married him. More than I dreamed when our son was born.
0: But you are his wife. You're still married to him.
6: Legally, I suppose. When I discovered that I had married a Nazi, I took my son, a baby then, and fled. But each time my Carl and his friends would find me, bring me back, it was not pleasant, the punishment for running away.
3: So you stayed?
6: For fear of reprisal against my son, I stayed. Then the war was over, and the fear was gone for a time. But my Carl was not such a dedicated man as he was opportunist. He became a communist.
0: And you started running again?
6: Running, walking, crawling. It took time, a very long time. But finally, Peter and I reached America. To identify myself at your ports meant certain recognition. Carl or someone would find us. And I knew, because of Carl, that once your authorities discovered us, we would be deported back to him. Oh, for myself, I am willing to go back.
3: You want to go back to him?
6: I said I am willing. Send me back if you will, if you must. But, Peter, will you deport him back to fear and torture, perhaps death? Can he not know your freedoms? Must he be lost?

0: The American approach is different, thank God. Reynolds could assure Abby of that. Her story and Pete's will be given a fair hearing. And once the immigration people have heard it and investigated, Abby has the right of petition. The decision on Abby and Pete finally rests with our Congress. And if their case has the merit it seems to have, she and Pete can one day become American citizens without fear of reprisal. Pete's young. He may make the Olympic swimming team yet. You know, now that I look back on it, maybe those political conventions of ours weren't so bad after all. At least 150 million Americans get the chance to watch the proceedings and judge for themselves. Copy, boy.
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0: There have been several recent statements by prominent people concerning what they call the rapid decline of public morality throughout the country. One of them noted that when you consider that more and more people from good homes, from areas of promise and opportunity, are becoming involved in crime, you cannot help seeing that this decline involves us all. The philosophy that is too widespread today declares that the evil is not committing a crime, but getting caught. That is not the philosophy which helped build America's greatness. And if it continues to spread, it can be the weight which bogs us down. Tonight's case from the files of your FBI concerns a man from one of those areas of promise and opportunity. A man willing to do anything to keep from being caught. Tonight's FBI file opens in a large Midwestern city. It is late afternoon as two customers sit at the bar of a small corner saloon. One of them, a good-looking young man, fingers an empty glass.
1: Al, another bottle of beer, please.
2: Sure, Jack. Here you are. Two bits, right.
3: Well, you gonna take all day to sell him a beer?
2: You want something?
3: Yeah. Hit me with another bourbon.
2: Sure. That'll be a half.
3: Okay. I ain't trying to steal it.
4: I am a wandering minstrel. Would either of you sweet souls buy me a beer and I'll sing you a song?
2: Blow, bud. No panhandlers.
3: Give him a beer on me.
4: Well, you're a gentleman, a scholar, and a... Thank you, bartender.
3: Wait a minute. You don't get it that easy.
4: You want your song first.
3: No, you drink it down here.
4: Huh?
3: Lap it up like a puppy.
4: Oh, mister, I couldn't do that.
3: You want the beer, don't you?
4: Hey, son. Son, do you think that's fair?
1: No.
3: You stay out of this.
1: Look, Pop, I'll buy you a drink. You can have it standing up.
4: Thank you, sir.
3: I said you stay out of it.
1: Get your hands off of me.
3: I bought him a beer, and he's going to drink it.
1: Leave me alone.
3: Oh, a strong man, huh? Get off that stool.
2: Hey, no fighting in here. Come on.
3: This ain't going to be a fight. It's going to be one punch.
2: Hey, what a left hook.
1: Sorry, Al.
2: Oh, forget it. Okay, Doc, come on. Get up.
1: Just didn't want him pushing me around.
4: Hey, mister,
2: I was a wise guy. Had it coming.
4: You can't just lay there. Mister?
2: Is he out cold?
4: Yeah.
2: I'll give you some water for him.
4: I don't know what good it'll do.
2: What do you mean?
4: He ain't breathing.

0: Hello?
1: Mary, this is Jack.
0: Where were you? We were supposed to have
1: dinner.
0: Honey,
1: I'm in trouble.
0: What? Well, what happened?
1: I had a fight.
0: With whom?
1: A man, I don't know. I never saw him before.
0: I don't understand.
1: I was in a bar. It just happened. I hit him and I had to run. Look, I'm in a drugstore on 10th and Madison opposite the freight yard. Please meet me.
0: Come over here.
1: I can't. They'll be looking for me.
0: Who?
1: The police. Please meet me at the freight yard.
0: But can the police arrest you for just hitting a man?
1: Mary, I didn't just hit him. I killed him.

0: Son.
1: Yeah?
0: Think you ought to wait any longer for your girl?
1: I told her to meet me here.
0: Yeah, but there's only one more freight tonight.
1: I want to wait for her.
0: Okay, but you're taking a chance on not getting away from here.
1: I just been wondering about that.
0: About what?
1: Whether I should run away.
0: You killed a guy.
1: But he started it. That makes it self-defense.
0: You got any witnesses?
1: Well, you.
0: Oh, the cops would never believe an old bum like me.
1: What about the bartender?
0: I've told you, son. All he knows is a fight started. He's liable to tell anything. I know. I've seen that happen before. You better do like I've been telling you. Go under for a couple of months. Get you down, quick. Railroad cop. He won't be by again for 20 minutes. By that time, we should be out of here.
1: Pop, tell me something.
0: What?
1: Why are you doing all this for me?
0: Because you give me a square shake back in that saloon. I don't get many chances to even up things like that.
1: Oh.
0: That last freight's due any minute now.
1: Where's it to go to?
0: Grove City. You ever been there?
1: No.
0: Oh, it's a good town. Lots of places to go under. I remember once back in 43, I had a little heat on me. I went to Grove City and I stayed under...
1: Someone's coming.
0: Hmm?
1: It's Mary.
0: No, wait till she gets here. Make sure nobody's following her.
1: Mary.
2: Jack. Jack, what's this all about?
1: I told you on the phone.
2: But what happened?
0: He killed a guy, miss.
2: But why are you running away?
0: He's given the cops a chance to forget it.
2: That isn't right.
1: Hey, look, honey, you don't understand. It's too long to explain.
2: I do understand, and you have no right to run away.
0: Hey, son, there's our freight.
1: Okay. Goodbye, honey.
2: Wait, Jack.
1: I gotta go. Honest.
0: Come on, boy.
1: Right.
2: Jack, come back here. Jack!
3: The following afternoon at the local FBI field office, Special Agent Jim Taylor is working at his desk as Agent Fred Mason approaches.
4: Pardon me, Jim.
5: Hmm? Oh, hello, Fred.
4: Jim, this is Mr. Claiborne.
5: Mr. Claiborne, how do you do?
4: Take that chair, Mr. Claiborne. I'll use this one.
5: Thank you.
4: Mr. Claiborne's been to see the SAC about a complaint. Where to handle it?
5: Oh, what's it about?
6: Well, I'm connected with the National Trust Bank at Broadway and Madison.
5: Yes, sir?
6: This morning, the bank examiners arrived to go over our books. Normally, that's a routine job at our institution. We've never had any trouble with them.
5: Mm-hmm.
6: Today, they found a $12,000 shortage in the account of one of our tellers.
5: Did you question the teller?
4: He didn't report for work this morning, Jim.
5: No. What's his name, sir?
6: Fenton. Jack Fenton. We called his house, and his landlady said he hadn't been home all night. We're afraid he's, well, I hate to say it, but we're afraid he's taken the money and run away.
5: Yeah, it appears that way. Can you give us a description on Fenton, sir?
6: Yes, of course.
5: All right, Mr. Claiborne, I'll take it down as you dictate.

0: We made it, son. We made it.
1: Huh?
0: Look at it. Skid Row. Home. The magic carpet that'll take you to any dream you name. You can breathe it, taste it, smell it.
1: You can sure smell it. Donut grease.
0: That's the perfume of the road. Take a whiff, boy. Come on, son, I'll show you around. See that guy? That's Farmer Adams, the old fighter.
1: Ain't a little early in the day for him to be drunk?
0: He's not drunk. He weaves like that all the time.
1: Oh.
0: Maybe we'll see him tonight. When he's got the 40 cents, he kips at the same flophouse we're going to. Hey, watch this guy get tattooed. That's the professor with the needle. If you're going to get any wiggly girls on your arm, let him do it. He's the best. He is an artist.
1: Uh-huh.
0: You want to wait and get one now?
1: No, thanks.
0: Okay, we can come back. It's great so far, ain't it, son? Come on now, be honest. Did you ever see so much action?
1: No.
0: Morning, man.
2: I am Martin.
1: Who are they?
0: The only father and son choir on the street. And do you know, son, they're such good friends, you'd never know they was related. Like to hit the shooting gallery?
1: No, thanks.
0: In back, they got a flea circus. The greatest trick you ever saw.
1: I don't want to see it now.
0: Okay, we'll come back. Easy, boy, easy. Here, let's put it back.
1: But it's empty.
0: There's enough in it to smell. That man will want a whiff when he gets up. Hey, you still got that $11?
1: Uh-huh.
0: Then let's hit this joint.
1: Oh, we better go easy. $11 won't last long.
0: What are you saving it for? You want to die rich?
1: No, but...
0: Come on, boy. This place gives you the best quarter slug of grog on the street.
3: You guys got any money?
0: Yeah, and we're going to sit at that corner table. Now go bring us a couple of drinks. When you're holding, you can be as tough as any waiter on the road.
1: Uh-huh.
0: Go ahead, son. Sit down.
1: Hey, look, I'm not so sure I can handle this.
0: Son, wait till you have a couple of drinks. You'll forget you ever lived anywhere else.

0: Anything come in on the bank teller, Fred?
1: Oh, I'm just going over these reports on him. Nobody recognized his picture at the airport, the bus terminal, and the railroad station.
0: You check hospitals?
1: Yeah. I also covered hotels, rooming houses, and the morgue. You get anything?
0: Yeah, an address book of his was found at the bank. I've been contacting the names in it. So far, none of them know where he went, though.
1: Did you cover everyone?
0: No, there are 5 names left. I'm going out and check on them now.
1: They all in one neighborhood?
0: No, 3 are on the west side. 2 are on the other side of the bridge.
1: Well, why don't I take the west side names?
0: Okay, fine. Here, it's the 3 on top, Fred.
1: Right.
0: I'll contact the other 2 and meet you back here.

0: up now. Up.
1: Oh, okay. Oh. Hey, where is he?
2: Who?
1: The guy I come in with.
2: He went out.
1: Oh, but I ain't supposed to leave him out of my sight.
3: Look, where'd he go?
2: How would I know?
1: I gotta find him. Get in trouble if I don't. Real trouble. Now, let's see. Where could he have gone?
4: Hello, Pop.
1: Hey, where'd you go?
4: Down to the station.
1: What for?
4: To get a paper from back home.
1: Oh, I thought you'd walked out on me or something.
4: Take a look at the paper. You see that?
1: A picture of you.
4: Yeah, but nothing about my killing anybody.
1: Huh?
4: Well, this picture's here because the FBI's looking for me. They think I stole $12,000 from the bank.
1: Let's see that.
4: I looked all the way through the paper for something about the killing. Well, there wasn't a word. Maybe he didn't die.
1: I examined him, son. When a guy ain't breathing, he's dead.
4: But what's this stuff about me and the bank?
1: I think I see the angle. They're trying a trick.
4: What do you mean?
1: This is just a way to get you to come back. I've seen them pull it lots of times. You know what happens?
4: What?
1: You walk in, put up a big beef about not taking any money, then they say that was a mistake, and boom, you're in for murder.

0: The attitude and thoughts of the elderly hobo regarding law enforcement officers are a misconception of the duties and workings of not only the Federal Bureau of Investigation, but of every agency. Unfortunately, those mistaken beliefs are held by many law-abiding, decent citizens. Let us examine your FBI, for example. Since the Bureau is a group of public servants, it is important for you, the citizen, to know how it operates. Your FBI does not initiate any investigation unless a complaint is made and evidence received of a crime over which it has jurisdiction. Further, all special agents are specifically instructed not to evaluate the information developed by their investigative efforts. The reports they file make no recommendations and set forth no conclusions. Your FBI is not an accuser, a prosecutor, or a judge in any case. Its job is to get the facts, and that is the only job it does. Tonight's FBI file continues that same night at the furnished room of Mary Allen, whose name appeared in the fugitive bank teller's address book. Special Agent Taylor is interviewing her.
1: Miss Allen, I'm here to question you about a man named Jack Fenton. Do you know him?
2: Yes, I do.
1: How well?
2: We were engaged.
1: Oh. Tell me, have you read the story that appeared in the papers today about Mr. Fenton allegedly stealing money from the bank?
2: Yes, I just saw it. I tried to call the bank and they were closed. I know that story isn't true.
1: But he's disappeared.
2: That was for another reason.
1: Oh, what reason?
2: I can't say.
1: Well, now, look, Miss Allen, you've a chance to help me and also help him.
2: I'm so confused.
1: But you do know why he disappeared.
2: Yes.
1: Well, then, please tell me.
2: Well, I was supposed to have dinner with Jack last night. He didn't appear. Then he phoned about 9 o'clock and told me he was in trouble. He said he had to see me. So I went to meet him.
1: Now, where?
2: The freight yards at 10th and Madison. He was there with an older man.
1: And did he tell you about his trouble?
2: Yes. He said he went into a bar for a drink after work. He got into a fight and hit a man. He said the man died, but I looked in the papers today, every paper, and I also called the police, and they had no record of anything like that happening.
1: Did he tell you where the saloon was?
2: No.
1: Who was this older man he was with at the freight yard?
2: Well, I'd never seen him before, but I gathered he was helping Jack to run away.
1: Can you describe him?
2: No. I just remember that he was shabbily dressed.
1: I presume they boarded a freight car?
2: Yes.
1: Any idea what time?
2: I remember I looked at my watch. It was exactly 9:30.
1: Thank you, Miss Allen. If you hear anything from Fenton, will you please notify our office?

0: What's with the map, Jim?
1: Just trying to establish something on our bank teller.
0: Oh, you got a lead?
1: Half of one.
0: What'd you find?
1: I just contacted the dispatcher at the freight yard. He said a freight did pull out of there at 9:30 last night.
0: For where?
1: Non-stop to Grove City.
0: Well, at least one part of the girl's story could be true.
1: Yeah. I sent Fenton's description to our agent up there. Oh, say, did you get over to police headquarters?
0: Uh-huh. They don't have a report on a homicide of any sort yesterday, Jim.
1: Huh?
0: I think Fenton took the money and told the girl the fight story.
1: Well, could be. But I think we should run the fight story down anyway. That's why I've done the map work here.
0: What's that?
1: Well, here, the X marked here is the bank where Fenton worked.
0: Uh-huh.
1: This letter H is where he lived.
0: Mm-hmm.
1: Now, if he dropped in for a beer after work, it would probably be in a bar between the two points, X and H.
0: Mm-hmm.
1: I checked the city directory, then put a circle at every point here where there's a saloon.
0: How many did you come up with?
1: 22. Now, if we're going to run that phase of the story down, I think we ought to cover all those saloons.

0: Saloon number 17.
1: Well, let's give it a whirl.
0: Okay. Go ahead.
2: Sorry, men. We're just closing up.
0: We're from the Federal Bureau of Investigation. Here are my credentials.
2: Oh.
0: We'd like some information, please. Did you work yesterday?
2: Every day I own the joint.
0: Here, this is a picture of a man named Jack Fenton. Do you know him?
2: Sure. He comes in pretty regular. Why?
1: Was he here yesterday?
2: Yeah.
0: Well, tell me, did he have a fight with anybody?
2: A fight?
0: Mm-hmm.
2: Oh, the rib, you mean. That was a joke.
0: Oh, what kind of a joke?
2: Well, a guy named Harry West came in day before yesterday and gave me $50 to help him rib young Fenton. Harry comes in yesterday afternoon. Pretty soon, Fenton comes in and sits beside him.
0: Does he know Fenton?
2: No. Well, they're sitting, not talking, see, when a bum comes in. He's part of the rib. He asks for a free drink, and I turn him down. Harry buys, then some kind of a beef develops. Jack belts him, and Harry goes down.
1: Then what?
2: Well, the bum bends over, listens to Harry's heart, turns to Fenton, and says he ain't breathing. Then he grabs Fenton and hustles him out. That's all there was to it.
0: Is this Harry West a regular customer?
2: Well, he used to be when he ran a book around here. This is the first time I seen him in, I guess a year.
1: Where can we find him now?
2: Let's see. Try the Jungle Club. He hangs out there, but they'll be closing about now.
0: Yeah, well, thanks very much.

0: that you, Jack?
1: Uh-huh.
0: Lay down again.
1: It's no use.
0: What's the matter?
1: I can't sleep.
0: Why not?
1: Don't you hear him?
0: No. And by next week, you won't either.
1: Next week?
0: Oh, son, the first night down here is always tough.
2: Hey, you two, shut up!
3: You want privacy? Go to the Waldorf.
1: I think I'll go.
3: Where?
1: Home.
3: Okay.
0: I'll see you when you get out. That'll be 20 years.
1: But
0: look, this ain't no picnic, but at least you're free. So lay down, kid. Get a good night's sleep.
1: Fred, I just saw Harry West.
4: Did he talk?
1: Yes. Joe Randolph hired him to do the job.
4: The bookmaker?
1: That's right. Somebody owed Randolph's horse book $12,000.
4: It's exactly what Fenton's account was short.
1: Yeah, I know.
4: Did you find out the name of the hobo?
1: Yeah, it's Willie Clay. He used to be a runner for Randolph.
4: What's his connection with Randolph now?
1: Odd jobs now and then.
4: Morning paper says Randolph's being questioned by the district attorney.
1: Yeah, I know. I called his office after I left Harry West.
4: Well, I guess the DA will keep him busy for quite a while. Story in the Times says they seized his books.
1: Oh? Well, that could be very helpful. Come on.
4: Where?
1: Downtown. If we can examine Randolph's books, we might find out whether or not Fenton really took that money.

0: Pardon me, Mr. Cleveland.
1: Hmm? Oh, hello there.
0: We have some news for you about that shortage of funds.
1: Oh, that's fine, but I'm really not the one to talk to. You see, I came to your office to make the complaint only because the bank's manager was ill. That's his office over there.
2: We know. We just saw him.
1: Oh?
0: Yes, he said to tell you about it.
1: Well, if he wants me to handle it, of course I'll be happy to. Please sit down.
2: Thanks.
1: You say you had some news?
2: Our agent in Grove City found Jack Fenton this morning.
1: Good.
2: He was living up there in a flop house on Skid Row.
1: I wish I could feel sorry for him.
0: Mr. Claiborne, Fenton denies any connection with the shortage.
1: Of course. I imagine all thieves do when they're caught. But if he didn't take the money, why did he vanish?
0: Well, sir, a fight was staged on Monday afternoon in a bar down the street. Fenton knocked a man down. He thought the man was dead and he ran, but it was all a trick.
1: Hmm. Someone had a ghoulish sense of humor.
0: Someone wanted Fenton to leave town in a hurry.
1: Why?
2: So he could cover up a $12,000 loss to a bookmaker named Joe Randolph and make it look like Fenton took the money?
1: Who'd do a thing like that?
0: Well, not many people, I'll admit, but we did find one.
1: Who's that?
0: You.
1: What?
0: We found your name in Joe Randolph's ledger. You paid him $12,000 the day that Fenton disappeared. Come on, Mr. Craven.
3: Claiborne was convicted in federal court of theft from a national bank and sentenced to 5 years in prison. Harry West, Joe Randolph, and Willie Clay were convicted of conspiracy in federal court and sentenced to 4 years. The apprehension of the actual thief in tonight's case from the files of your FBI was of double importance. First, a criminal was removed from circulation and put where he could do you, the citizen, no more harm. The other result, though, the removal of suspicion from an innocent man, was more important. The protection of the people is the basic job of every law enforcement agency. And the highest function of that job is to prevent any person from being unjustly accused. Your FBI is therefore proud of the fact that of all the people it arrested, approximately 98% were later found guilty. That fact is your guarantee of one thing. The Federal Bureau of Investigation is not primarily interested in arresting people, but in locating the true criminals. Upon such facts is your freedom based, the freedom of every person in the nation.

The incidents used in tonight's broadcast are adapted from the files of the Federal Bureau of Investigation. However, all names used are fictitious, and any similarity thereof to the names of places or persons, living or dead, is accidental. This is Your FBI is a Jerry Devine production.

The Adventures of Frank Race, starring Paul Dubov. The war changed many things, the face of the earth and the people on it. Before the war, Frank Race worked as an attorney, but he traded his law books for the cloak and dagger of the OSS. And when it was over, his former life was over too. Adventure had become his business. The Adventures of

0: now we join Frank Race for The Adventure of the Mormon Country.
1: A dinner jacket is hardly the thing to wear to Joe Bell's saloon on the Lower East Side. When I was wearing mine, clinging to the hope that the call from Bruce Benton of Trans-Pacific Life Insurance was nothing more than the gag of a warped mind. If it was, I had a date with a lady that I'd be able to keep later. But it wasn't a gag. Benton was there in an isolated booth as Mark Donovan and I walked in.
2: Yeah, thought I was kidding you, didn't you? Well, that's Benton over there, ain't it?
1: It's Benton, all right. And that, I fear, means that my lady of the evening dines alone.
3: Hello, Race.
1: Hello, Bruce.
2: I told you I'd dig him up, Mr. Benton.
3: Thanks, Donovan.
2: It's all right.
3: Sit down, boys.
1: What's up, Bruce? This saloon is hardly the type of place for an insurance company vice president to be keeping late office hours.
3: Something came up. Something I'd rather handle in an unorthodox manner. I called you to the office or picked one of the usual meeting places. Well, that wouldn't be quiet, would it?
2: A foundry would be more quiet than this joint.
3: Quiet was the poor choice of words. Let's say secret.
1: What's the job?
3: First, I want you to be a go-between in the payment of $50,000. It's ransom money, Race.
1: Somebody in your family been kidnapped?
3: No. Victim is Walter Kruger, one of our policyholders.
2: Hey, wait a minute, I know that guy.
1: Who doesn't? Walter Kruger, better known as Sonny Kruger. Playboy and heir to one of the largest fortunes in the country. But how is it you're being tapped for the ransom, Bruce?
3: We're dealing with a clever gang, Race. They haven't bothered the family. They're dealing on a business basis without risking any emotionalism.
1: I still can't see why you want to pay off.
3: We have Kruger insured for $300,000. With double indemnity, that's $600,000. If we don't pay off, they'll kill him.
2: Holy cow.
1: That is smart. Either you pay the 50 G's or lose 600 G's. I can see your point, but I can't buy it, Bruce. Refuse in calling the FBI.
3: Don't get me wrong, Race. I'm not playing ball with him. I'm just trying to save Kruger's life. Once he's set free, we'll spend $1 million if we have to bring the criminals in.
1: That's better. Where do I start?
3: There's $50,000 in $20 bills in this lunch pail. I've named you as go-between. They'll contact you and arrange for the pickup. I don't know where nor how.
1: And after I deliver?
3: We have the serial numbers, naturally. All banks will be informed and alerted. When we pin them down to a central point of operation, then you can go after them, Race. And no holds barred. All right?
1: I'll take it.
3: Good. Now, I guess you might as well drift out of here. Now, there's a side door. I'll have another drink and leave later.
1: Right. Come on, Mark.
2: Let's go. Brother, carrying that kind of dough in this joint ain't a happy idea, Chief. Especially the way you addressed it.
1: We'll be out soon. Then I'm in for a lonely evening at the telephone. And if the lady calls, I'll have to hang up.
2: Yeah. Now, you. I left the car in front of the joint. Guess we can go through this alley here.
4: Sure, come through. But don't be in a hurry.
1: He stood in the shadow of a doorway where the streetlight at the end of the alley couldn't pick out his face. But the gun in his hand was very visible. Two other men were crouched behind the rubbish cans at the far side of the alley.
5: You got a package to deliver. Start unloading. Just drop it on the ground.
1: It's rather valuable.
5: Yeah, I know it's valuable. Don't monkey around.
1: Now, may I have a receipt?
5: Well, I'd give you one, but I don't think you'd like it. Walk to your car slow and get lost.
1: I'll do it, reluctantly. I hope we meet again someday.
2: Think we can jump up?
1: No, it's their play this time.
5: Look, I don't know what you're mumbling, but I don't like it. Now move.
1: Come on, Marcus.
5: We'll send our guest home in a couple of days. Meanwhile, be like the little Fisk boy. It's time to retire before somebody blows your candle out.
2: I know it. It happens every time.
1: What's the matter, Mark?
2: Every time I get on one of these cases with you, it starts out on nice, solid ground, but sooner or later you drag me into the wild blow yonder. And I ain't no Pappy Boyington.
1: Relax and take a look at this map. Ransom bills have turned up in all the circled areas, cities in Idaho, Montana, Arizona, Nevada.
2: Yeah, that's great. So how are you going to find a guy who's pushing?
1: There's one good-sized city in the area that hasn't been touched. Right there.
2: Yeah. Salt Lake City. You figure they'll try to unload some of the dough there?
1: No. They must have skipped Salt Lake City for a reason. And I think the reason is simple. They're working out of Salt Lake City. They wouldn't push any of the bills too close to their base.
2: You ever been in Salt Lake before, Ray?
1: In the winter. It's great for skiing.
2: Skiing? You mean goyles?
1: Maybe I'd better say skiing before you get into trouble. This is Mormon country, and you'd better be on your good behavior.
2: Yeah, I'll grow wings and make like an angel. As a matter of fact, I feel a lot safer up here with a spare set of wings.
1: Oh, go get yourself a magazine. I want to take a nap.
2: Okay. Be back in a while.
6: May I sit down for a moment, Mr. Race?
1: For a moment, I thought I dozed off and had myself a vision. She was standing over me, and her eyes were like violets, but there was fire behind them, just like that smoldering something in her voice. Then she slipped into Mark's seat, and her hand, very soft, very alive, and very feminine, settled over mine.
6: You don't remember me, do you, Mr. Race?
1: If I should, and I don't, I ought to be shot.
6: I'm Sybil Anderson. The insurance company hired you to keep an eye on the family jewelry at my coming-up party in 1946.
1: But you can't be that scrawny little society girl.
6: I've grown up a little. It happens.
1: It should happen to every girl. Didn't I read something about you getting yourself engaged last year?
6: But it didn't take. My father unfortunately went broke, and I found it hard to keep up with Sonny Kruger and his pals.
1: You were going to marry Kruger?
6: Yes, but not anymore.
1: Where are you bound for, Sybil?
6: Same destination as yours, Race. Salt Lake City.
1: Vacation?
6: No. I've been living there for a while. You know, Race, I've become a career girl. I found that a smart girl can make a lot of money on her own. Why are you going?
1: To study the habits of smart people who make a lot of money on their own. If Sybil Anderson was throwing out a trail deliberately, she couldn't be as bright as she looked. Mark and I took turns following her for a couple of days, but her activity seemed as innocent as those of a campfire girl on the night before a rally. We gave it up finally and headed for the Great Salt Lake to have a swim, or rather, a float.
2: You know, they tell me the water here is so thick a guy bobs around like a cork. What's the fun of swimming if you can't drown?
1: You're a weird one at times. Hurry up and crawl into that suit.
2: Okay. You know, the walls are sure thin in these bathhouses.
1: Well, people with secrets shouldn't live in bathhouses, that's all. Snap it up.
2: Right, give me a chance.
4: I'm telling you, Perky, it's too dangerous. We're hot.
2: Hey.
4: How long do you think
1: Quiet,
4: you
1: Mark.
4: Stay like?
7: Don't scream at me, Gorman.
4: All right. Let's get dressed and get out of here.
2: What is it, Ray?
1: You hear that voice?
2: Which one?
1: Gorman, the man who helped himself to $50,000 in the alley behind Joe Bell's saloon. Back into your clothes quickly. We've got to tail him.
2: I'm beginning to feel like Gypsy Rose Lee playing a double matinee.
1: Speed it up a little, Mark. Gorman seems to be developing a lead foot on that accelerator.
2: You ask me, he knows we're after him. We should have taken down a license number of the car, just in case.
1: Don't worry. I've got the number.
2: This ought to be the last curve, then a straightaway. Yeah, I tell you, nice stretch all the way up the side.
1: Yes, but no car stop.
2: Where could they have gone?
1: Must have driven into some side road we missed or into a patch of saplings.
2: Well, I'll turn this bus around.
1: No, we'll leave it here and take to the woods on foot. We can work back under cover. Maybe their hideout is near here.
2: You know this is going to give them a great chance to take pot shots at us and swear they thought it was a couple of mooses.
1: We'd make an even better target if we were creeping along in the car. Stay about 5 yards deep from the road and I'll head in a little deeper. Make as little noise as possible.
2: Yeah, don't worry. I hate having bullet holes in me.
1: Stop talking.
2: Hit the dirt!
1: There's a little ravine just in front of me. Run after it. Next shot.
2: Right. That last one was closer.
1: We're all right for now. They can't spot us in here. We'll be able to hear any approach they make.
2: Yeah, but how are we going to get out?
1: We're not. They got us pinned down. We'll stay here until they get

0: Hey, Race, when are we going to move? My foot's asleep.
1: The new dawn moon is a little too bright. There's a cloud formation, though. If it blots things out for a while, we'll go.
0: They probably left hours ago. I would like to bet you they are right now chewing on T-bone steaks while we are hiding from the boogeyman.
1: That's a bet you'd lose. Take a look up that hill.
0: Hey, a couple of flashlights.
1: They're coming down, and there's somebody in front of them.
0: Two people. A guy and a dame. Shining their lights right on them.
1: Mark.
0: What's it?
1: A girl. It's Sybil Anderson. And the man is Sonny Kruger.
0: Well, at least he's still alive.
1: Yes, but for how long? They're getting ready for some kind of play.
2: Race!
3: Present, teacher. Don't come any closer.
2: We're going to give you a chance to get out of here alive.
4: Stop playing games with him, Gorman. Listen, Race. If you want Kruger and this dame to stay alive, get lost. Till we unload all that money.
5: Race!
3: Yes, Sybil?
5: I don't think they'll harm us if you go.
4: But they'll kill us if you don't. You have no right to risk our lives, Race. Go away! Go away!
3: All right, Kruger, don't get hysterical. We'll go.
2: Your car is only 30 feet behind you on the road. I moved it down from where you left it.
3: All right, run for it, Mark.
6: All right. There's a road straight ahead.
3: Yeah, and there's the car. Start her up and go down the roadway. Then we can turn around and come back. Stop on the far side of this curve.
6: Okay. Brother, this hill's a lot steeper going down than what's coming up.
3: All right, slow down.
6: Right.
3: I said slow down.
6: Holy cow.
3: What is it, Mark?
6: She won't stop, right? They must have sawed the brake rods.
3: Almost tipped over then, Mark.
6: Yeah, you're telling me. Are you going to make this next curve, Race?
3: All right, Mark, we'll have to jump for it.
6: Go ahead. Happy landing.

0: now, back to the adventures of Frank Race.
1: Jumping from a car moving at 90 miles per hour over a winding mountain road is not the sort of sport I'd recommend. At least, not this side of paradise. And speaking of paradise, I wasn't sure which side of it I was on when I started to come to. The lady was dressed in white.
2: Feeling better, Mr. Race?
1: Oh, am I where I think I am?
2: You're in the emergency ward of the Mormon Hospital.
1: Mark Donovan, is he all right?
2: Yes. Yes, as a matter of fact, he's waiting outside.
1: How long have I been out?
2: 4 days. But you're all right now, and you can have visitors if you want.
1: I'll take them, and a good strong cup of coffee for a chaser.
2: You don't need any stimulant now, but I'll bring you some water. And I'll send Mr. Donovan in. You can go in now.
3: Oh, thanks. Race, why don't you stop trying to prove that your head's as hard as mine?
1: I'll bet there's a hole in the road where you hit it, Marcus.
3: Yeah, well, I've been busy while you've been gold-bricking here. Sybil Anderson is back in circulation, and Sonny Kruger's on the loose, too.
1: Which means I've been out too long. Gorman and Berkey must have pushed the last of the hot money.
3: I went back up into the hills to see if I could find a hideout, but there wasn't anything. You know something? It was pretty lucky to be picked up after that crash.
1: Who found us?
3: A couple of guys from the forest patrol. There's a thing up there called a ski lift. It's a bunch of chairs hanging from some kind of telephone poles or something. I don't know.
1: There's no snow. Why would they be up there?
3: Some kids must have got it started and somebody reported it, so these guys were going up to stop it and they found us.
2: Here's some water, Mr. Rice.
1: Thanks.
2: Would you like a glass, Mr. Donovan?
3: You're sure it wouldn't be too strong for me?
2: You'll have to get used to our ways, Mr. Donovan.
3: Maybe there's something to them at that. I never saw such healthy people in all my life. You know, Rice, even when I feel good, I look at them and they make me think I must be sick.

0: 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I'll be ready.
1: Nice. There's a big dance here Saturday night.
2: There's one every Saturday night, Mr. Donovan. Goodbye.
0: If you're really stuck for a date, I'm not doing anything.
1: Shut up.
0: No matter what the town, there's always some place on the outskirts that the local citizens would rather forget. And Salt Lake City was no exception. When I left the hospital, Mark and I drove to the place, a bottle-carrying dive on Route 91 known as the Sinner's Lair.
1: Holy cow, what did you want to come to this joint for, right?
0: Gorman and Berkey are hardly the type to give up their nightlife, and they'd find Mormon amusements too conservative.
1: Yeah, well, how do you know they haven't blown Tom? They've set Kroger free.
0: I don't think the money's all gone. Not enough's been picked up. I checked with Benton. Only 21,000 has turned up.
1: You know something? We still haven't gotten a good look at Gorman's face. How are we going to know him?
0: It's a case of ears instead of eyes. Keep yours open and tab that voice if you can. Drift around a little.
1: All right. But suppose he spots us first.
0: He's never seen us too clearly either. We've got as much of an edge as he has.
1: Okay. If I see him, I'll give you the nod.
0: Eavesdropping has never been one of my favorite pastimes. And the patrons of the Sinner's Lair didn't favor it either. There were faces I'd seen before. Migratory faces that turn up here and there around the country. Small-time crooks running away from the laws of one state or another. Moving from town to town. Never staying too long in any one spot. But at the back of the place, near a booth, I caught the tones of a voice I knew. It wasn't Gorman. It was Sybil Anderson.
3: Are you safe now, Sonny? Are you sure?
4: Yes, I'm out of it. They won't bother me anymore.
0: Hello.
4: Hello, Race.
3: Oh, Race. Race, you're all right.
0: I'm looking for Gorman and Berkey. You know where they might be, Kruger?
4: Probably thousands of miles from here by now. Might as well pack up and go home.
0: Thanks for the advice. I think I'll stick. Mark and I meant to come back after you the other night, but we had an accident.
3: I was frightened for you, Race.
0: Tell me something, Sybil. How'd they happen to pick you up?
4: Well, that was my fault, Race. I thought I could get away from them. I slipped a note out to Sybil and asked her to meet me with a car. The man I bribed double-crossed me. He delivered the note and I picked her up.
0: I don't think it's smart for you to be hanging out in a place like this, Sonny.
3: He's right, Sonny. You ought to go back to town. I'll stay with Race, and he can drive me in.
4: Why do you want to stay with him?
3: The time has passed when I have to explain things to you, Sonny. Remember?
4: All right. That's the way you want it. Call you tomorrow. Goodbye, Race.
0: Goodbye.
3: Well, we're alone, Race, but in the middle of a crowd as usual.
0: We could go outside. There's a moon.
3: Let's.
0: We didn't speak. But when we got outside, I held my arms open for her, and she came to me. She was smaller and softer than she looked, but the fire in her eyes and her voice were even more evident with her eyes closed and her lips smothered.
3: I wanted to do that when I was 18, Race. The night of my coming out party.
0: I'm glad we waited. You learned a lot.
3: Yes, I have.
0: Including how to make money. Want to tell me about it?
3: What do you mean?
0: Who was behind the kidnapping of Kruger?
3: Why, I don't know. Race, you don't think
0: you've made a lot of statements you haven't explained.
3: I've been doing a series of articles on Mormon culture. I've been working, Race. That's what I meant. What was that?
0: Shot from the club. Come on.
5: Race, where are you?
0: Here.
5: Gorman and Boykin spotted him. He took a shot at me and scrambled a car.
0: You know what they look like now?
5: I'll never forget.
0: Hit the highway. Maybe we can catch him.
3: Race! Race, be careful.
0: There's a car up ahead. It must be theirs.
5: At least he didn't have time to work over the brakes on this heap.
0: They're slowing down.
5: Yeah. Well, let's not figure on giving up too easy. They mean business.
0: Well, we're armed, too, this time.
5: Coming up to him.
0: Keep low over the wheel, boy.
5: Hey, you hit something. He's going off the road.
0: Careful, Mark.
5: He got our tires. Hold on. Up. Oh, brother, I was afraid I was going to have to jump again.
0: Well, we've lost him. But we got a busy night ahead of us. Turn around and go back to the Sinner's Lair.
5: What for?
0: One of them is wounded. You'll need treatment. They won't dare go to a hospital or a doctor. Maybe we can pick up the name of somebody who specializes in the treatment.

0: What do you want?
1: A friend of mine was brought in here suffering from a gunshot wound. I want to see him.
0: I don't know what you're talking about.
1: Look, he's hot. I've got to get him out of town. Stop stalling.
0: Hey, come in. He's in here. Get him out of here fast if he's hot. What happened to the fellow who brought him here?
1: He couldn't wait. Hello, Gorman. Or is it Berkey?
2: You're right the first time, Race. It's Gorman.
1: This is the end of the road, boy.
2: Yeah, I know it. Who you want?
1: Who's the head man?
2: What's in it for me if I spill?
1: I can't promise you anything, you know that. But it might go easier if I could say you were cooperative.
2: All right, all right. I'll gamble. The whole snatch was engineered by...
3: Race, will you please tell me what we're checking all these motels for?
1: Sonny Kruger's car. He must be staying at one of them. Isn't registered in any of the hotels.
3: Oh, hey. Look, beside that cabin, a yellow convertible.
1: Monogram. That's it. W.K. Walter Kruger. Come on.
3: What do you want with him?
1: Just want to ask him a question.
4: Yes? Oh, it's you, Race. Come in.
1: I want to ask you something, Sonny. Where were you at 1 a.m.?
4: Why?
1: Because somebody shot one of your captors, Gorman, while I was talking to him.
4: Well, I was with an old friend of my father's, Joseph Saunders.
1: Will he swear to that? And is his word any good?
4: He's a Mormon and very highly respected.
1: How did you spend the evening?
4: Playing chess at his house. Matter of fact, we stopped at exactly 1 a.m. and he made some coffee. And we talked for a while.
1: Mind if I call him and check on it?
4: I don't think it would do any good. He just died a few minutes ago. Heart attack. I heard the report while I was listening to the radio.
5: Grace, why are you asking me all these questions?
1: Because you know more than you've been telling me. Was Sonny in some kind of trouble?
5: How would I know?
1: You do know. Sonny doesn't inherit his full fortune until he's 35, and his allowance from his father's will wasn't enough for him. If you got married, your father was going to advance him some money, wasn't he? Then your father went broke, and the engagement was called off.
5: You got a crystal ball, Race?
1: I checked on Gorman and Berkey. Their regular racket is a floating dice game.
5: What does that prove?
1: I think that Sonny owed them money he couldn't pay, and they were pressuring him. And I think he whipped up this deal himself to pay them off and get himself some cash on the side. Gorman and Berkey unloaded their money, but Sonny has the rest.
5: Find it.
1: I will. Sooner or later.
3: Race, Sonny is gone. I went back to check on him. He's gone.
1: We're going too. I got the pieces now. We're going to pick Sonny up.
3: You mean you know where he is?
1: He's gone after the rest of the cash.
5: And all you have to do, Race, is find out where it is.
1: I know where it is. It's in the hill, someplace near the ski lift.
3: The ski lift?
1: That's right, Mark. The ski lift that was running without any snow. Come on, baby. This is the payoff. All right, Mark, there's the cabin. He must be in there.
3: If we go into that clearing, he's going to start blasting.
1: We don't have to go in. Sonny! Come on out!
6: Come and get me, Race.
1: I can do it from here. It's autumn, boy. If I fire this brush, you're finished.
6: Got a point, Race.
1: Put your hands up and come on.
6: Got me, Race?
1: Looks that way.
4: Haven't you forgotten Berkey? He's right behind you with a gun.
6: Reach for it, Ray.
1: Nice going, Mark.
3: Yeah, it's nothing, really.
4: Well, that's my last trump, Race. Looks like you win. I should get out of prison just in time to collect my inheritance.
1: You're not getting out, Sonny. You murdered Gorman.
4: But, Race, I told you about my alibi. I think it will hold up. Maybe Berkey shot Gorman.
1: No, Sonny. You did it. You shouldn't have used a dead Mormon for your story. There was a hole in it.
4: How do you mean?
1: You said you stopped your chess game at 1 a.m. and your Mormon host made some coffee. Good Mormons don't drink coffee, Sonny. It's banned. It's considered a stimulant. You should have learned a little bit about the customs of the country.
4: But I tell you...
1: Don't tell me. Tell a Mormon jury, Sonny. I think that imaginary cup of coffee may be expensive. It's going to cost you

The Adventures of Frank Ray, starring Paul Dubov with Tony Barrett as Mark Donovan, comes to you from Hollywood. Others heard in tonight's cast were Wilms Herbert, Inga Yolis, Bert Holland, William Johnstone, and Michael Ann Barrett. This series is written and directed by Buckley Angel and Joel Murcott. The music is composed and played by Ivan Dittmars. Be sure to be with us again this time next week for another dramatic chapter in The Adventures of Frank Race. Michael Roy speaking. This is a Bruce L.

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14: 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The Petri family, the family that took time to bring you good wine, invite you to listen to Dr. Watson tell us another exciting adventure he shared with his old friend, that master detective, Sherlock Holmes. And if you don't mind, I'd like to suggest something that you might share with your friends. And that something is a glass of sherry before dinner. 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I say Petri sherry because it's the perfect before dinner wine. You couldn't think of a better way to begin a meal. 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Well, the important thing to remember is if you want sherry, you want Petri sherry, because that means good sherry. And now let's look in on our genial friend and good host, Dr. Watson. Good evening, Doctor.
15: Good evening, Mr. Bartell. Punctual to the minute, as usual.
14: Never keep a doctor waiting, I always say. Particularly Dr. Watson.
15: Draw up a chair, my boy.
14: Thank you.
15: That's it.
14: All ready to tell us the Sherlock Holmes adventure of the Speckled Band, Doctor?
15: Yes, I'm all ready, Mr. Bartell.
14: Say, Doctor, just what does the Speckled Band mean?
15: You wait until I've told you the story, young fellow, my lad. You'll find out for yourself.
14: Sorry. The floor is all yours, Doctor.
15: The adventure of the Speckled Band began on a rainy April morning in 1883. An urgent call from one of my patients had kept me up most of the night before, and in consequence, I came down to my breakfast rather later than usual to find that Holmes had already left our house some hours earlier. As I sat there reading the morning paper and consuming my two lightly boiled eggs, there was a knock at the door. It opened to disclose a typical example of the British working man, a bag of tools in one hand and a grimy cap in the other, as he spoke to me from the doorway.
16: You sent for me, Mr. Holmes?
15: I'm not, Mr. Holmes.
16: Oh, beg your pardon, Governor. But I've come to mend the guest bracket over the mantelpiece.
15: Oh? What's wrong with it?
16: I've got